0: earthquakes. Global Affairs Canada says the money will go toward emergency food, water, sanitation, and health services, as well as protection and logistics services. At least 188 people were killed in the earthquakes that injured and displaced hundreds of people. The 7.2 and 7.5 magnitude quakes were among the strongest to strike Venezuela in more than a century. The RCMP say there were no survivors in a crash of a firefighting plane in the Northwest Territories. The plane came down last night about 50 kilometers from Fort Simpson, west of Yellowknife. Police say they did not locate any survivors at the scene and are assisting in the recovery of bodies. The plane involved in the crash is typically used as an airborne command center to coordinate firefighting operations. British Columbia Premier David Eby says a joint federal BC plan to buy unsold condos won't be a bailout for Vancouver developers, but there's now an opportunity for the government to purchase empty homes in other places for less than it would cost to build them. Eby says the government is looking at purchasing units south of the Fraser River, Vancouver Island, and Okanagan.
1: The market is going to correct in Vancouver. This program will not assist Vancouver developers because we're not looking at, and the numbers don't work, for units in Vancouver. This is for areas outside Vancouver, Fraser Valley, Okanagan, Vancouver Island, where we see opportunities for rent-to-own programs where the numbers could work and where we believe there's an opportunity to buy cheaper than government could ever build.
0: Prime Minister Mark Carney rolled out the plan last week, and EB says the details should have been available then, but the program will nonetheless help people get into the market. Conservative leader Pierre Poilievre says he does not support reopening Canadian embassies with Iran. He cited transnational repression and the destruction of an aircraft with scores of Canadian aboard early 2020.
2: This is a terrorist regime that has killed our people, and they have never, ever been held accountable for the murder of 55 Canadian citizens and 30 permanent residents. And they are continually operating on our soil illegally.
0: This week, a diaspora group called Iranian Justice Collective said it had heard the Carney government intends to restore diplomatic relations with Iran and reopen embassies in Tehran and Ottawa. This week's Montreal shooting has led to a national security investigation on ideological violence. The RCMP says branches of its Integrated National Security Enforcement Team in eastern Canada and in the Northwest region are working together. Their case is separate from the murder investigation being led by the Quebec Provincial Police. The suspected gunman in Monday's shooting wrote a manifesto that expressed personal grievances and hatred towards women while calling for additional violence. This is the Canadian Press.
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4: Metropolitan westbound, a couple of incidents, one out in the east end right before Delormier on the right-hand side. It is heavy from Pinneuf. Grab the exit prior to that over on the Met West between Lac-Azy and almost St. Croix. It's a crawl with the two right lanes blocked off for a towing operation, a truck in distress there, and you're also feeling a pinch Laurentian south for the Met West. So get onto the Met West service road and bypass this all together by entering at the earliest Stinson or the latest Cavendish if you are going onto the TCAN West. Just double back at Devonshire under the elevated portion of the 40 if you want to go forward to Cary south. 22 minutes down the 25 from the Sherbrooke sector for the outbound Lafontaine Tunnel. 7 minutes via Soudigny East. The tunnel to the shore will be closed as of 10 p.m. as will be to Cary south off the top to the Jean Talon entrance. Much more road work still to come. 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It's the Super Redemption event at Pharmaprix this Friday to Wednesday, valid in store and online. I'm Mark Chaloup from the CJAD 800 Traffic Center with more road work, including the Ville-Marie and other hot spots a little later en route at 8:15.
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1: You better watch how you're talking and where you're walking, or you and your homies might be lying to talk.
2: Rob Breckenridge is in Calgary. RobBreckenridge.ca to get connected to his writing. His podcast is pretty fantastic, too. It's like every week there's a new one coming out. He joins us now with some inside scoop and news about taxes. I found some numbers online that I wanted to kind of throw your way. I thought were quite fascinating. And it turns out that Rob Breckenridge paid like 11 million pounds in tax last year.
3: Yeah, something like that.
2: Income tax, voluntary. Oh, wait a second. I've got my info backwards. That's the king. That's how much the king paid. I don't know, Rob, what you paid. Easy mistake.
3: Just under that. Pretty close.
2: Just
3: a tinge below.
2: Yeah. Okay, so King Charles, I think it was 1993. The queen had basically said, in some sort of fancy voice, that it was the queen was not supposed to pay tax exempt. Then decided that, well, you know, the taxpayers kind of pay for everything. And I have a bunch of stuff that they bought me that I make money on. Maybe I'll volunteer some taxes. So at the highest tax bracket, because they definitely belong there, the Queen started paying taxes. But they didn't reveal how much it was. And now they've revealed how much King Charles paid in tax. Are you surprised?
3: I mean, a little. It all feels very circular, right? Because, I mean, I say we. I think it's more the Brits, where you sort of fund this institution. So you're kind of giving them all of this, and then they're kind of giving some back in taxes. It's a curious arrangement. It's one of the weird things about having an institution like this. Canada sort of gets to kind of ride along with this because we don't really pay for that. We've had our own issues here with the Governor General and how much they earn and some of the extravagant spending of the Governor General's office. But those people don't grow up in that institution. Like it's 10 or whatever years of their life. Like for the royal family, this is their entire existence. And so I don't know how else you do that, but do they really need to be as extravagantly wealthy as they seem to be?
2: Well, and do they need to get a 170 million euro, or excuse me, pound sort of stipend to fix their house?
3: Right. Right.
2: Right? Like, I mean, that Buckingham Palace had a big repair bill, and that was part of the budget of the government. So if they have all this property, and in the King's scenario, which is, I think it's handed down to Prince William now, there's some land and things that have been developed. And the development of those lands and all those things, it's like a little bit old school aristocrat sort of lords and lairds here, that they own these towns, basically, and people live there and they make money off that. So if the property comes from the people and their lives are funded by the people and then they're profiting off the things from the people, shouldn't their money just be the people's money, I guess? And I'm a fan of the monarchy generally, yet even I find this a little bit stinky.
3: Well, it is. And again, I mean, you know, it's not like the king's going to retire and go off and, you know, buy his own separate little mansion. Like, I get that, you know, you're going to do this until you die, or you can really no longer do it. So you're in this forever. But again, what is the purpose of allowing all of that? I think you're right. I mean, I get the idea, you know, Buckingham Palace, it's a historic institution. There's kind of that vested interest in maintaining it for what it is. But all of these other pieces of land and everything else, like that doesn't have the same historical importance where you can justify to taxpayers, like, this is why we need to maintain this. If it's just kind of building up this, you know, this pot of wealth that stays within this family that's born into privilege from the get-go, you know, it makes it a harder sell. And I think, you know, the institution itself and our system of governments, there's merit and value to that. But this is the kind of thing, I think, that makes people cynical and wonder, like, why do we want to keep doing this, to have this sort of insulated, spoiled family that just gets to live off of all of these riches that they haven't really done anything to earn?

0: Yeah, and it's just that notion where none of those amounts mean anything to you, as in, the royal family. So, it just becomes, this is life. This is what
1: Well,
0: I need to do. And I mean, was it important royal family business on every occasion, or was it just kind of personal, or you just wanted to go see your land? I mean,
1: go see your
0: again.
1: land. Hello, land. How are you? Rob Breckenridge is in Calgary. Let's turn the folks back to Corb Lund and coal. You've had a big conversation about this lately, and I don't think most of Canada understands it. I realize it's far too big to explain in 3.5 minutes, but we're going to try. What's happening?
0: Right. Well, and I think it's relatable to anybody else in the country, in the sense that you've sort of got these competing interests where you've got resource development versus the concern about the environmental impact. And so there's been a whole weird thing with coal policy over the last 5 or 6 years, where the government rescinded a policy to allow some projects to go ahead, and there was a big pushback. They put it in place. It's kind of gone back and forth on that side. So there's a group of ranchers and others in an affected area near the Rocky Mountains that were concerned about a particular project or others like it, that this could have a real impact on water supply. And so this sort of morphed into this campaign. Corb Lund is a well-known country music artist here in Alberta who comes from a ranching background, and he sort of spearheaded this movement to say, you know what? We want to see some change. And of course, the Alberta government has said, well, you know what? If you want change and you don't think the government's doing the right thing, here's your avenue. Start a petition, get enough signatures, you can force a vote. Now, Albertans are going to be voting on like 10 different questions this year, but now it appears as though this petition effort, even though they seem to have succeeded, and the premier had said, hey, if you guys, fine, if you get your signatures, we'll put you on the ballot. Now she's saying, oh, it's kind of late. I'm not so sure that we'll have time to get it on the ballot. I think this issue, they would rather see it go away. So now this group is saying, well, you told us to follow the process. We're playing by the rules. You kind of indicated we'd get a chance to ask this question, and they're kind of getting jerked around here. So it's interesting that amid everything else going on in Alberta, this group and this grassroots effort is able to say, hey, don't forget about this issue. And this is important, and Albertans should be having a conversation about it. And credit to them that, you managed to cut through the noise on so many other issues, bring an issue to the forefront, or they kind of get pushed back into the corner.
1: Is the pattern not the government seems to keep moving the goalposts a little bit?
0: Yes, and that's been a problem. I mean, case in point was last year, and this coal petition said, okay, this is what we want to do. Elections Alberta said, okay, there you go, you're good to go, you can start. The Alberta government said, yeah, but we need to change the rules, because it seemed as though they just wanted to make sure the separatists had a chance to at least start their petition. So then Elections Alberta came back and said, okay, well, the rules have changed. We got to cancel your petition. You need to refile. And the whole thing got delayed. So the Alberta government now saying, well, there was a deadline in the first place. And these guys are saying, well, yeah, but we started, and then you forced us to restart again. So yes, it seems like it's all kind of been Decatur, sort of one issue or one side, and it's unfortunate.
1: All right, robbreckenridge.ca. That podcast is really great to listen to with Corb Lund, by the way. For people who don't or have never been to Alberta, you want to hear what real conversation from both sides starts to sound like. I think that Corb Lund's such a great example. I think that it kind of breaks down some of the stereotypes, Rob, of what people perceive of what people stand for in Alberta. So it's great. All right, robbreckenridge.ca, great writing online. You can subscribe to his Substack too. He'll even email you his ideas from time to time. It's great to see you, brother. Thank you.
0: Right on. Thanks, Shane.
1: Shane Hewitt and the Night Shift, thank you so much for being here. We're going to continue our conversations about the food service and robots in the restaurants.
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3: Metropolitan westbound, a couple of slow spots. The VO to Saint-Michel sector after an earlier towing up near d'Iberville. And then heavy as well from L'Acadie to St. Croix with the two right lanes blocked off for a towing operation. A truck in trouble there. Laurentian south of Pinch merging for the Met West. So head for the Met West service road no matter where you're approaching that incident near St. Croix on the MetWest itself. 22 minutes down the 25 from Sherbrooke, 7 minutes via Sudeng East for the outbound LaFontaine Tunnel, which will be shuttered come 10 p.m., at which time to carry south off the top to the Jean Talon entrance will be closed. The eastbound 136, the Villemarie East from the

0: De La Montagne exit to the Adirondack entrance will be off limits at 10:30, at which time on the westbound side from Lucien L'Allier to Fort, two out of three lanes will be knocked out. Should be the two right lanes because the entrance is at Lucien L'Allier and Fort will be closed at that time. Also, a 10 p.m. closure is slated for the 40 East between the Saint-Lazare exit and the following entrance. That's exit 26. 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
1: We'll take them by the hand.
2: All right, so it's Stuffed Crust Pizza Day for Throwback Thursday. 1995 is our throwback. Carmi Levy is here. Pizza, Carmi.
3: I'm a big fan. I eat lots of it, yes.
2: Flavors, toppings, what is the best pizza to order?
3: Well, you're going to hate me because my favorite pizza is just cheese, sauce, and olives, green olives.
2: Oh, my God. Why would you do that to yourself? Cheese, sauce, and olives?
3: I'm a weirdo, yeah. Uh-huh. Yep. Yummy.
2: Oh, that is disgusting.
3: Must be my Montreal origins. I can't do Hawaiian.
2: No, because everyone in Montreal that's texted in has great taste in pizza.
3: I love all
2: pizza. Greek pita.
3: That's
2: Greek pita, pizza, fresh sliced pepperoni, red bell peppers, sliced mushrooms, onions, steak, caramelized onion, blue cheese, mozzarella, pepperoni, bacon, pineapple, hot peppers, sometimes olives. Greek pizza in Montreal, all dressed. No, you cannot blame this on Montreal because Montreal has good taste and you have bad taste.
3: I don't know. Olives are pretty awesome.
2: Yeah, no, they're not.
3: And what I like about olive pizza is it's just one simple ingredient. You know, when you get it all dressed, the ingredients, they just all kind of, mash into each other. They don't really, you can't really taste it. Whereas olives, they just have their own. And, because I don't eat pepperoni, so that's out for me. And so while everyone else is taking the pepperoni, no one's eating the olive pizza. I get it all to myself.
2: Yeah, well, that's why you get it to yourself. It's gross. Best pizza, texture says Alan, trucking in Montreal, says, best pizza I had was all dressed instead of green peppers because he ran out of red peppers, and oh my God, so delicious. Another text from Southern Ontario says, remember, the McDonald's pizza wasn't too bad.
3: It wasn't, although, why did it disappear? You know, they spent all that money on those cool ovens and all those processes, and then
2: it was pretty good.
3: Then it went away. I miss it.
2: All right. Now, imagine... you're going out for, obviously not for pizza with Carmi, because he has terrible taste in pizza, but with a good friend with good taste in pizza. And you sit down at the pizza place, and you're ready to take your decide on your pizza, and up rolls a robot to be your server. Carmi, we're talking about robots, AI, and servers today.
3: Yeah, why not? I mean, look, and the promise here is, and certainly we've seen, I've been in restaurants where they have these server robots that follow the servers, the actual human servers around. They actually carry the food from the kitchen to the table, and then the actual waiter, the server, picks them up and gives them to you, and then afterward, they help clean. And so instead of waiters carrying plates, these robots do it for them, and they're pretty adaptive. You know, if you stand in their way, they stop. They go around you. This is kind of where the industry is going. A lot of people, restaurants are having trouble finding qualified staff to get the job done. And in many cases, they're turning to automation to make it more efficient and to do the work that, quite frankly, a lot of people no longer want to do.
2: Does it take away, is it hospitality? I mean, it's service, but it's not necessarily hospitality.
3: Yeah, it's certainly not the same. I mean, you can't have a human moment with a robot in the same way that you can't have that with a server. And I think that the question then becomes, is the technology replacing the humanity or is it complementing it? So I'm perfectly okay if the human waiter is still part of the equation, only the technology is making their life easier, allowing them to spend more time on customer service. I do have a problem, though, if that replaces the humanity. In other words, if AI replaces a human and then a human no longer has a job, I think we have to have a conversation. And whenever restaurants bring technology like this into the store, the first thing they'll say is, it's not to replace our employees. It's to allow them to raise the quality of service they provide. If that's true, I'm all for it. But, let's face it. If McDonald's could run restaurants with no people in them, it wouldn't surprise me if they would. If the technology eventually gets to a point where you walk into a restaurant and there's not a human in sight, that would not surprise me 10, 15 years from now.
2: See, the heartbreak for me in that is that it really is, especially McDonald's has done such a great job for so many generations of kids learning.
3: Mm-hmm. Right. Yeah, and those opportunities are starting to go away. McDonald's, they tried to bring AI into the drive-thru a few years ago, and that didn't go so well. They actually canceled the program after a couple of years because it was making too many mistakes. It wasn't as accurate as it should have been. And now they're trying again, and Wendy's is doing the same thing, and White Castle in the U.S., and pretty much every other restaurant is trying that too, because now the technology is more mature. It's more able to do that. Now, the more technology encroaches, for example, walk into a McDonald's restaurant, and when you order something, you don't order it at the counter anymore for the most part. You order it from those kiosks. Great software, but now there's, you know, how many staff are required to run a restaurant that has all of this technology in it? You're right. Those entry-level roles are going away because technology as well as AI are increasingly encroaching on that. And I don't think the restaurant industry has an answer to it. Quite frankly, I don't think they want to have an answer to it. It's making them more efficient. They don't feel that they're responsible for making sure that kids have that important first job. And as a result, we all kind of lose something in the process. My kids, their first job was at a Tim Hortons, and they remember it well. They learned a lot about how to be functioning parts, you know, functioning humans in a workforce. And all those lessons were learned on the floor of a Tim Hortons. Replace that with technology. Where do they go?
2: Yeah. Where do they go? But I mean, this is where it bites in the future too, though, is you go forward a generation. Mm-hmm. And all of a sudden, I mean, especially with McDonald's and the notion of there's robots, so many people that are running McDonald's started their careers in McDonald's.
3: Yeah.
2: And they've worked there for their entire careers.
3: Yeah.
2: And isn't that interesting?
3: Yeah, it is. And, you know, proponents or supporters of the technology will say, so instead of, being on the other side of the counter and taking people's orders for Big Macs, you can now be on the technology team that builds the technology that integrates it into the restaurants or whatever. So we're taking away older jobs, but we're creating newer ones. But the sad truth is it's not a one-for-one replacement. And let's face it, you don't walk into a McDonald's restaurant with your resume and get a job programming the kiosks, because that's the kind of job that doesn't take place in the restaurant proper. It's technology that's provided by the chain to the franchise holder. So those opportunities for entry level are evaporating, and they're not being replaced with anything equivalent, even as the technology does create new opportunities in other parts of the organization.
2: Some like Japanese culture places, I mean, technology is adopted very differently there. These robots have been very widely accepted.
3: Yeah, and Japan has a very unique challenge because it's an aging population. Their birth rate is so low that they're literally not replacing themselves. Young people are moving away because it's too expensive to live there, and so they need to use technology in order to, you know, have a functioning economy. It would be a very different story in an environment like Canada, where, you know, our population has grown significantly in recent years. We're still primarily young. There's still a lot of kids out there looking for those first jobs. If it works in Japan, where a lot of this technology originated, Japan has always been a source of, you know, what is new, what is cool, what is next generation. Can't really say the same thing for Canada.
2: Do you want your robot to look like a robot, or do you want your robot to look like a person?
3: Yeah, there's a reason that Cars was so successful. It was because the cars were robotic and they looked like humans, right? They had that face, that anthropomorphic face. And I think that, you know, the reality is there are all sorts of, the most popular robot in the world is the Roomba, right? So it's a little disc that vacuums your floor. But I think humans still expect their robots, if they're going to be replacing humans in human-like roles, I think we expect them to look and act the part as well. So, Tesla has a robot, the Optimus, that looks very much like a human. It's got a head, it's got arms, and it walks. And I think that's kind of where the industry is going now that the technology is capable of delivering.
2: But in Cars, they were cute. And they looked like cars with eyeballs.
3: And
2: I'm okay
3: friendly.
2: If my robots have cute eyeballs. I don't want them to have humanoid skin and to try to be like humans, because that's just weird. Yeah. Like your taste in pizza, Carmi Levy, cheese sauce and olives.
3: Olives forever, Shane.
2: Everyone say bye to Carmi, because he's never coming on the show again.
3: I'm gonna go make some pizza.
2: Oh man, no wonder why nobody shares pizza with you. My goodness, thanks for being here, brother.
3: Thanks, Shane.
2: All right, Shane Hewitt and the Night Shift Throwback Thursday Stuffed Crust Pizza, 1995. What is your favorite? We've got a whole bunch more on there. We'll get to those. And we're going to talk a little bit about the nostalgia of the pizza joint next.
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4: All dressed with anchovies. Why don't we take a look at the Met West? Good news. It is clear out in the East End after that earlier towing operation after D'Iberville, right near Delormier. Some residual volume between stints and even, in fact, in the Laurentian Odd Route merge for the Metropolitan westbound. And then from the Stinson sector through until St. Croix, they were dealing with a truck that had been conked out. The two right lanes were blocked, so things looking like they're gradually getting better, even though it appears like it still might be in harm's way, best I can tell on one or two of the cameras there. So that is bizarre how the flow is improving, unless you're taking my suggestion to use the service road. Excellent listening. Over on the outbound La Fontaine, it'll be closed later at 10 o'clock. Right now, 20 minutes from the Sherbrooke sector, 6 via Soudigny East. The eastbound Ville-Marie will be off limits from De La Montagne to Adadoc and at 10:30. At the same time, they'll close the westbound side from Lucien Lallier to Fort in the two right lanes, because they're going to close the entrances at Lucien Lallier and Fort. And we'll hit some more road work as we keep on trucking. 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

0: It's Throwback Thursday, and maybe we were hungry when we scheduled what this plan was. 1995 is the year. Stuffed crust pizza, and it's because the Pizza Hut that introduced the stuffed crust pizza in 1995 holds, I think, a pretty dear place in the nostalgia heart, yep. Ryan, when it comes to what it is that we... how we hold it and where it goes. And you found a bit of a parallel you wanted to share.
1: Well, you see, Pizza Hut, I'm fascinated by, because it used to be, I feel like, a cultural icon. Do you remember you might not remember this, but there was a jingle that me and my friends, when we were in kindergarten, would sing in choir class, would be a Pizza Hut, a Kentucky Fried Chicken, and a Pizza Hut. You know, remember that jingle at all?
0: No.
1: No, that's fair. Back in the 90s, that was the cream of the crop. Nowadays, it would be a little more like Domino's and a Chick-fil-A, right? To say that the Pizza Hut brand has fallen in popularity since its peak in the 90s and the 80s would be, I would say, an understatement. In fact, last week, Shane, Yum Brands sold Pizza Hut to private equity and Yum China. So they brushed their hands of it. They focus on KFC and Taco Bell. They don't even want anything to do with Pizza Hut anymore. Domino's is now the biggest pizza franchise in North America, which is wild to think. And I thought to myself, have we lost something here? Because if Pizza Hut goes away, are we going to miss something? Because, I mean, it used to be kind of awesome. Do you remember the old Pizza Hut experience? The salad bars, the red plastic cups, the red checkered tablecloths? Remember that? Mm-hmm.
0: I do.
1: Absolutely incredible. It was like a magical place. I always thought of it as, in the very short years that I played sports as a kid, we would always go to Pizza Hut after my disastrous games, exactly as portrayed in this commercial from the 80s.
2: That was a great game. Hey, what do you say we grab?
3: Dad, we ate that last week.
4: Hey, I've got it. How about some...
3: Again? How about something different this time?
2: How about...

0: about next week? We
1: Pan Pizza
2: at your hometown Pizza Hut.
3: Yeah.
4: Good jingle, too. Jeez. You know, it was a magical space to go out after the game. Always a dine-in spot, though, right? You could deliver, but Pizza Hut was all about the dine-in experience. But now, its competitors own the convenience space. People don't really want to go eat fast food in a restaurant anymore. When was the last time you saw a McDonald's packed with people actually eating there, yeah, right? You order an Uber Eats, you take it out through the drive-thru. But despite the change in lack of convenience, they may have found a way, Shane, to come back into the market, and that is by throwing back.
5: In the hills of Tunkhannock, Pennsylvania, a familiar red roof catches the eye. Inside, the vinyl booths, Tiffany-style lamps, and yes, the salad bar you may remember from decades ago.
6: I mean, it's amazing the comments we have about, they have the red cups. Yeah, yes, we do.
5: Tim Sparks got his start working at a Pizza Hut that looked like this. He's now president of Dayland Corporation, which owns this franchise and more than 80 others around the country. They've redecorated many restaurants to rewind the clock.
7: It looks exactly like the one that I remember from when I was a kid.
6: Yeah, that's what we were after.
5: Some Pizza Hut classics are now top performing locations. Customers show up for a piece of their childhood.
8: It just brings back memories.
5: To share with their own kids.
9: When you finally find something that tastes how you genuinely remember it tasting, like, you can't let it go.
6: People come from 2 and 3 hours away, and I'm not making that up.
10: Do they come frequently is always the question, and will they keep coming?
4: Exactly.
10: And are they on their phone?
4: Exactly, and are they on their phone? And, you know, that's from CBS News, by the way. Now, here's the thing. I love this idea. I would love to go back and eat there. But would it be a novelty? Would it be like a pop-up? Would I actually want to go back? Because I'm a little worried, Shane, that if Pizza Hut goes too nostalgic, they might back themselves into a bit of a colder. In a corner.
10: Yeah, a cold
4: it's not Friday yet, and I promise I'm sober. Yes, I think this because I believe that Pizza Hut may be going the way of the world's most favorite dodo.
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13: Blockbuster Video. Wow, what a difference.
10: I remember that jingle.
4: Yeah.
10: How many times, like, did we have to go back to the house to get the DVDs or the VHS? Oh, I got to take the tapes back today. I don't want to pay the fees. And then you drive home at lunchtime from work, yeah, pick up the tapes, take them, drop them off, right? Be kind, please, yeah, rewind.
4: It was a real pain, but it was also pretty awesome because there was no subscription. It was just go in and rent a movie and bring it back, like a library. You see, this is the thing. We have nostalgia for what Blockbuster represented, which was the old school way of like renting a movie on the weekends, having the family over, or like date night, picking a couple, renting it, making a routine out of it. But it was also kind of inconvenient and a bit of annoying to have to go back and go through all the routine. And then streaming comes around, makes it so much easier to consume such an awesome and exciting product. Think of Pizza Hut now.
10: Yeah.
4: They are looking back at the nostalgia of going to the salad bar, going for the red plastic cups, having pizza there in their cool environment. But most people would rather just order the pizza than have to go out and do it.
10: Are we deaf by convenience? Is that what you're saying?
4: It really does come to the convenience. And I think it goes a little bit beyond because, yes, there's similarities in the business, in the trajectory. But I feel like when we get nostalgic for Blockbuster, I always go back to the same videos. Well, now Pizza Hut too. I was digging through the archives and I found training videos from these two from the same decade. And they have like the same music. Listen to this one. This is the Pizza Hut training video I found.
14: Now, if it's a carryout, you have to use one of those boxes. Make sure to use a box support and an insert. If the pizza is going to be served here, you'll put it back in the pan and place the pan and a spatula on a cork pad in the pickup area. The server will do the rest. No, the customer will do the rest when they bite into my delicious pizza.
4: And the Blockbuster's music is better. Just listen to those.
10: Oh, yeah. Paula Abdul, Janet Jackson vibe.
0: You know, we have a lot of different movies you might not have seen before. Can I help you find anything in particular?
1: Oh, thanks. I'll just look around. I'm sure I'll find something.
10: So, do you think that we bail on these movies? Like, we watch streaming, we watch 5 minutes of it, like, nah. But at $3.99 or $5.99 when we rented the movies, that, you know, we are far more invested in it. Expectations are different, right?
4: Likely to stay there.
10: Does that translate to pizza?
4: How does it translate? Well, it's more, okay, we're going to take the family out and go sit down and have a meal. And if we're going to put the effort into doing it, the least you could do is put your phone away at the table or have more of a conversation. I think there's a lot of parallels here. And the thing is, for as inconvenient as Blockbuster is, I miss it. And as inconvenient ordering or going to eat pizza at a Pizza Hut is, I would miss it too.
10: Well, there was a lawsuit over the stuffed crust pizza, and that's how we got here with Pizza Hut. There was a guy who sued them and said he created it. Anthony Mangiello sued them for $1 billion, said he had a 1987 patent for stuffed crust pizza, pizza crust stuffed with cheese. Pizza Hut won the lawsuit in 1999 because they said they made it differently. It was structurally different. He did not get his $1 billion. For his stuffed crust pizza. So there you go. Well, if you want to go back in time, I think that's kind of a cool idea. I am nostalgic for those things. I do like that vibe when you walk into a place and you feel it. But do you need to be there every day? Does that ruin it? I guess time will tell with the status of the pizza. What is the best pizza that you can order for you today? Don't be like Carmi Levy with cheese, sauce, and olives. That's gross. 710-10, text it in. We'll be right back.
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15: Over on the Met West, everything's clear out in the east end. Even now, a little residual volume in the Stinson entrance to St. Croix sector after an earlier conked out truck. You will have a closure of the Lafontaine Tunnel to the South Shore come 10 p.m., at which time to carry south from the Circle through the Jean Talon entrance will be off limits. Also a 10 p.m. closure, 40 east out in Saint-Azard between the Saint-Azard exit and the following entrance. Meantime, on the Metropolitan eastbound, that part of the 40 east from the L'Angelier exit to the end of the Anjou interchange, there'll be an 11 o'clock lockdown operation. Also at 11 p.m. on the flip side, Met West at Echo Vert will be shuttered. You'll also have the 40 west out in Saint-Anne de Bellevue between the Ancien Combattant exit and the following entrance, with a full closure as of 10:30. That's when the westbound 136 between the Lucien Lallier and 4th sectors will be down to just one open lane. It won't be on the right side because they're going to be closing the entrances at Lucien Lallier and 4th. And on the flip side, you'll be pushed off the eastbound 136 Villemarie East at De La Montagne and able to get back on at Adataka. Star 800, if and when you come across any issues, your updates are always greatly appreciated. 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I'm Mark Shalhoub with your next CJAD 800 traffic report at 9:03.
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0: Thank you so much for all the text messages. 71010, the pizza question. Not sure if Little Caesars still has this pizza. Bacon wrap deep dish. It was delicious. Wasn't pretty on the way. Oh, okay. 71010, love classic pepperoni. The ham and pineapple Hawaiian thing has been just kind of bubbling quietly in the background. Not a lot of passion on the ham and pineapple today, which is okay, because usually in these conversations, the ham and the pineapple on pizza kind of takes over, you know? And so I think we've done a good job here. Well done, everyone who's on the Shift Head crew here. You all have done great. 71010, what is the best pizza? Throwback Thursday. It all started because of a stuffed crust pizza at 1995 as our throwback. In case you missed it, it's a tour around the iHeartRadio Talk Network. It's a conversation from our friends, our colleagues, what they get up to through the day. And you can listen on the iHeart app anytime. This is the cool thing about that app. You can live stream, especially if you want to catch something different. Like if you're in Toronto or Montreal, somewhere sort of central east, you can listen to the morning show out of Victoria, CFAX 1070, because it's later when it's on. It's 3 hours earlier there. So, I mean, you want to find out what's going on the West Coast? 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Podcast is online. Ashley Curry was their guest, and they talked about what you should do if you witness a predator prey attack.
1: There is a well-established great blue heron rookery there, so that's an area where they nest and raise their young. And right above that is a bald eagle nest. And so these animals have decided to live in close proximity with each other.
2: So the eagle nest, I got to interrupt, the eagle nest is right above the rookery?
1: Very close by.
2: Wow, yeah. I did not know that. Okay.
1: And we suspect that they may have chosen to live that close because eagles are apex predators, and their presence would help deter other predators from disturbing their nest.
3: Oh, so this might actually be in the heron's favor? To have an eagle nearby, sort of, unless they're attacking your nest, I guess, but it also could scare away some other predators?
1: Yeah, it could be a price to pay for that protection. And so, of course, it's really difficult to see an animal being hurt, to see it in distress, and to see a predator going after it. And your first instinct, of course, is like, I want to help that animal. I want to step in.
2: We all try to.
1: But yeah, and in your story, it sounds like the eagle didn't come down to it. But in general, if you are seeing an attack of a predator on a prey species, we would actually prefer if you didn't intervene, because that is a natural dynamic that is happening. And if you disturb that interaction, what will happen is you'll have a hungry predator that may also have young that is trying to feed. It may have to, if it's disturbed, we'll have to go out and hunt again.
2: Right.
1: And if it keeps getting disturbed, that's actually a lot more animals hurt before it has a meal.
0: All right, there you go. That's conversation from CFAX 1070 in Victoria. Birds on the docket for the show. You can live stream and grab it on the podcast on the iHeart app. Let's go down to Windsor, Ontario. Kyle Horner had Margot Denham on. They're talking about cell phones, kids, and classrooms.
4: I think what we're seeing is, and if you ask any teacher, it's the problem with the students being able to focus. You can't really expect a child to concentrate on math and science when you have this addictive device sitting right within reach, or you know, in your desk, or you know, in close proximity. So I mean, we're essentially sending kids to school with the television in their pocket saying, well, you know, maybe don't reach out for that. So it's kind of difficult. So I'd say focus, and the other big thing is connection, human connection, right? It's easier to scroll than look up and have that bond with your fellow students.
5: Yeah, and teacher for that matter, right?
4: True enough.
5: Is it addiction? Is it just kind of what they've been growing up with, and having that cell phone or a screen in front of them? And also, how does that affect mental health? Like, I know it all plays a part in all of this, right?
4: Oh, it's 100% it's addiction, and we see that now. We have the decisions in from the juries in those cases in the U.S. that, you know, a lot of these platforms were intentionally designed to be addictive. So, you know, these apps are engineered to interrupt constantly. So every notification is pulling a child out of what they're learning. So, you know, we're asking this still developing brain to basically out-discipline technology that's built to keep it hooked, you know? So it's a very big struggle, and it's very real.
0: Conversation with Kyle Horner down in

0: 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You can grab Shane Hewitt in the Night Shift, the podcast. It's also on the iHeart app. All of your favorite podcast apps will have it. 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The history of far-right extremism in Canada was the conversation on Moore in the Morning.
1: The original hate movements in Canada were largely kind of driven by a kind of British identity, British nationalism. That evolved by the 1930s. You're talking about people who were radically anti-communist, and I'm not saying you have to love communism at all. Don't please misinterpret my words, but people who felt that, this could only be defeated through violence. So radical anti-communism and radical anti-Semitism. So that's always been a huge theme. And one of the major themes that has really continued since the 1920s, since the 1930s, is this idea that there is like a Jewish cabal that's trying to effectively bring in immigration in order to undermine the white race. That's something we've continuously heard. It's like it's a narrative that's 100 years old. It's equal opportunity hate in a lot of ways is the way I might put that.
2: This is all so custom made for social media and for the internet. I mean, Ernst Zundel used to have to stand on a street corner and hand out papers in order to promote Holocaust denial. Now you can do it from your parents' basement.
1: Yeah, exactly. That is a huge part of this. And I would say not only that, but I think, like, you know, for lack of a better word, the aesthetics of the movement have also changed. So, like, if you were a neo-Nazi in the 80s and 90s, and I think you and I are old enough to remember this, you would probably have a shaved head and you're wearing braces and tattoos and all this kind of stuff. The look of the far right now has changed, right? You might as well be a Best Buy employee, and that's no shade to Best Buy, of course. But wearing golf shirts, khaki pants, neat haircuts and stuff like that. So the far right has also made itself more aesthetically presentable. So you don't have to look like you're in a motorcycle gang in order to do this. And of course, you're right. Absolutely. The online element. It's so much easier to find this content online and to find people who share your views. And the concern I think that we have is that is the phenomenon of polarization. And the polarization is not just people talk about an echo chamber. It's worse than an echo chamber. It means that usually the most extreme view tends to influence a wider group of people over a period of time, and that their views eventually become more and more extreme as they are navigating these kind of extreme ideologies online in the first place.
0: All right, there you go. That's a big conversation from John Moore. Moore in the Morning. 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It's very popular. iHeart app is free to download. 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
8: From the National Newsroom of the Canadian Press, I'm John Kennedy. Canada is sending $5 million in humanitarian aid to those affected by the Venezuela earthquakes.
9: Global Affairs Canada says the money will go toward emergency food, water, sanitation, and health services, as well as protection and logistics services. The department says the government is monitoring the situation, and it remains in close contact with its partners to assess and respond to evolving needs in the days and weeks ahead. Prime Minister Mark Carney has expressed his condolences for those killed and called the earthquakes catastrophic. The 7.2 and 7.5 magnitude quakes are among the strongest to strike Venezuela in more than a century and could be felt throughout the region. Jason White. the Canadian Press.
4: The RCMP has opened a national security investigation into Monday's deadly shooting in Montreal. The force says its integrated national security enforcement teams are now examining whether the attack involved ideologically motivated violent extremism. The investigation is separate from the homicide probe being led by the Quebec Provincial Police, and authorities are reviewing the manifesto believed to have been written by the suspected gunman, which expressed hatred towards women and called for violence. Meanwhile, Prime Minister Mark Carney says his proposal for Ottawa to help convert unsold condos into affordable housing is not helping developers. Carney says he wasn't asked by developers to offer financing that could see thousands of vacant condos in BC become rent-to-own opportunities for Canadians. Conservative leader Pierre Poilievre says the policy amounts to a bailout for developers.
10: Mr. Carney says he wants an innovative financial solution to make expensive empty condos into affordable occupied ones. I have that innovative solution. Let the prices drop.
4: Carney used the word potentially multiple times to describe the proposal and stressed no specific transaction is on the table. Conservative leader Pierre Poilievre says he does not support reopening any embassies with Iran. He cited transnational repression and the destruction of aircraft with scores of Canadians aboard in early 2020.
10: This is a terrorist regime that has killed our people, and they have never, ever been held accountable for the murder of 55 Canadian citizens and 30 permanent residents. And they are continually operating on our soil illegally.
4: This week, a diaspora group called the Iranian Justice Collective said it heard the Carney government intends to restore diplomatic relations with Iran and possibly reopen Canadian embassies in Tehran and Iranian embassies in Ottawa. British Columbia is marking 5 years since the deadly heat dome event that claimed more than 600 lives across the province. Provincial Health Officer Dr. Bonnie Henry says the event was devastating for families, first responders, and healthcare workers. But since then, BC has introduced new heat alert systems and emergency response measures to better prepare for extreme temperatures. Officials warn that climate change means deadly heat events are expected to happen again. This is the Canadian Press.
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11: Buckle up for the road work, but first, we have a little bit of a slowdown to carry south from Royal Mount over to Plamondon and over that stretch a little bit later off the top of the expressway through to the Jean Talon entrance. There will be a full-scale closure. Another 10 p.m. closure will be over at the Lafontaine Tunnel to the South Shore, as well as Soudigny East between Dixon and Honoré-Beaugrand. 40 East, out in Saint-Azard, from exit 26 to the following entrance, a 10 p.m. closure is slated there. Eastbound side of the 136, the Ville-Marie East, will be off limits from Ottawa-Tonkin. Make that from De La Montagne to Ottawa-Tonkin. On the flip side, a little bit of a twist tonight between the Lucien-L'Allier and Fort sectors. You'll have 2 out of 3 lanes knocked out as of 10:30, at which time we'll also close the entrances over at Lucien-L'Allier in Fort. In fact, they will get those done an hour earlier as of 9:30. And we will hit a few other hot spots in terms of the construction as the evening rolls along. Right now, though, this week at Adonis, save on the rib steak Econo packs at $11.99 a pound or $26.43 per kilo. 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I'm Mark Shalhoub with your next CJAD 800 traffic report at 9:50.
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1: The most important question of the day is, what is the best pizza? 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Ed, what is it for you? Is it a little Hawaiian? You got a little pepperoni? You got some pizza? What's the best pizza?
2: I gotta say I'm a basic man. I'm a pepperoni margarita kind of guy.
1: Ooh, margarita is not. That's pretty fancy. Sometimes spice it up with a double pep, you know?
2: Yeah, why not?
1: One flavor at a time, Ed. Am I right?
2: Exactly. You got to process the flavor. They cancel each other out.
1: If I wanted a ham, I would have a ham.
2: Yeah, exactly.
1: All right, Retro Ontario on the socials as well. Ed Conroy, historian, writer, so much more. 1995, the stuffed crust pizza was our inspiration. So we can kind of go anywhere you want here. We can go 1995. We can go stuffed crust pizza. We can go Pizza Hut. Where does your brain go?
2: Yeah, you know, Pizza Hut, because Pizza Hut is an interesting chain. I mean, specifically with the stuffed crust in 95, you know, you're right in the thick of the fast food wars of the 90s. And, of course, I'm sure you're going to play it, if you haven't already, the Donald Trump pizza commercial where he says crust first. You know, that was what was going on in 95. You had celebrity endorsements of fast food chains because they're all trying to undercut each other. You know, it was also the time of, you know, the first time I remember there was concern about the portion size because, you know, the size of the pop and the size of the fries and the size of the pizzas, it was getting out of hand because they were all, you know, in competition with one another. So it was a wild time, but I think we're going to talk about Pizza Hut because, you know, you see all this lamenting about the Pizza Hut era of those restaurants, right? With those tablecloths and the picture of Pepsi and the waitress wearing the uniform. And it got to the point, you know, on social media, I want to say, you know, 5-10 years, you know, definitely COVID, before COVID era, that if you posted a picture of a Pizza Hut from the 80s on Instagram, I mean, you were guaranteed like 500,000 views, you know, and it was absurd because, you know, people were kind of projecting everything about, I guess, being young, being a child and not having any responsibilities onto this idea that, oh, if Pizza Hut restaurants came back the way they were, you know, I would feel good. I would feel the way that I did when I went there with my mom and dad when I was 12. And of course, like any good corporation, Pizza Hut picked up on this, and they did. They brought them back in certain cities. But what do you know, Shane? It didn't work. It didn't work because, you know, people still came into the restaurant, looked at their phones, didn't talk to each other. And it might as well have been a mortuary in there because, you know, you can't go back. As much as I wish you could, you can't go back.
1: That's from the historian saying you can't go back. Like, that's a bold statement. Okay, I remember Pizza Hut, like walking into the Pizza Hut. And there was one across from my high school. And we would order Pizza Hut for delivery, but we didn't go to Pizza Hut. And then finally went to Pizza Hut. And then realized really quick, oh, they only have pizza and then a salad bar. Who wants a salad bar if they're in a pizza joint? And I just remember feeling so confused of like, why would you have a salad bar with pizza? That seems dumb to me. Wasn't the only one, apparently.
2: Well, salad bars were all the rage. I mean, Wendy's used to have a salad bar.
1: Yeah. Baked potato bar too.
2: But I think the open air salad bar is a very retro thing because in the age of COVID and germs and the idea that, you know, you'd be in a greasy Pizza Hut and somebody sneezing all over the salad bar, you know.
1: I did. There's a place in Calgary. I forget what it's called. They have a garlic bread bar. So you pick your bread, you pick your levels of garlic butter and all the things, and it's like an open flame grill, and you just put it on there and you toast your own garlic bread, like open as much as you want when you're down there to have dinner. I got to tell you, of all the things, that's pretty genius.
2: Well, unlimited garlic bread sounds incredibly dangerous, but yeah.
1: Yeah, it's good stuff. Anyway, now I'm thinking about garlic bread. Okay, I mean, Pizza Hut generally, you know, stuffed crust pizza, part of the competition, and hasn't worked, didn't work

0: meatballs in the crust and cheeseburgers in the crust. And I mean,
1: Cheeseburgers.
0: yeah, I mean, it's out of control, right? It's nuts.
1: This is
0: Like you
1: crazy.
0: said, one topping, never mind putting things in the crust, you know?
1: Well, and then thin crust is kind of the way to go now. I mean, isn't it so opposite of the way? Because Chicago deep dish has got to be around the same era when it was like, our pizzas are square and 3 inches thick. It was basically like lasagna.
0: Well, I mean, you want to talk about Chicago deep dish outside of Chicago. Toronto used to be the hot spot for that, right? You had those chains, Mother's Pizza. I don't know if you remember.
1: I remember
0: They went
1: Mother's.
0: across the country. Frank Vitale had the most incredible Chicago deep dish pizza. But yeah, I mean, I feel clearly we collectively want to go back to that the era of the nice dine-in pizza, and we every city has their own, you know, unique restaurant that you can get something like that. But as a chain, you know, Pizza Hut used to be very family oriented. They did something some of your viewers might remember in the 90s, where they did a YTV Tuesday night, where if you went, they gave you a copy of the YTV magazine, which it was the only place that you could get it was at Pizza Hut.
1: Smart.
0: But it fostered this idea of being a family joint, right? And you went with your mom and dad, and you read all about what was on YTV. I mean, it was innocent, but it was definitely something that you can see in this age of, you know, overkill of everything. You want to go back to that simplicity.
1: Yeah, well, and pizza's gone two different directions. This artisanal pizza, which is like, here's 3 leaves of lettuce and a little smear of flavor.
0: That'll be
1: And then I.
0: $44.
1: Yeah, we burn half your crust. And I was going to ask you that. Like, did you want to put on your cardigan here for me and tell me your thoughts of a $40 pizza these days?
0: Well, look, I mean, look, it's everything. It's $40 chewing gum. I mean, I think what's happened, unfortunately, is fast food. The greatest thing about fast food used to be that it was cheap, right? So you did it if you just thought, we don't have time, we got to have something quickly. And now there really isn't much of a difference between your bill at a fast food restaurant versus the nice artisanal place in town. So of course, where are you going to go?
1: $23 for a sandwich at some of the fast food joints, and then it all, it goes from there where it kind of all gets lost. But I mean, really, hot dogs in a pizza crust, that's heavenly. Come on, Ed.
0: Really? I can't tell if you're being serious right
1: I'm
0: now.
1: not right now. I'm not being serious at all.
0: Okay, thank you. Oh, you
1: I
0: scared
1: also
0: me.
1: just said pepperoni is the jam, so yeah.
0: Yeah, I mean, I've seen people go off on a tear about how this stuff represents like the late stage capitalism when you're putting hot dogs and hamburgers in your other, you know, dinner. Like
1: Yeah.
0: it's gross. Let's be honest, it's disgusting.
1: It is disgusting. Get your pizza with your pizza in the crust. It's another pizza. It's too much.
0: Too
1: Ed
0: much.
1: Conroy, Retro Ontario. Just keep a pepperoni, man.
0: Keep it simple.
1: That's where you keep it. All right, thanks, brother. Get connected at retroontario.com and on the socials too. Thanks, buddy.
0: Cheers.
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3: Metropolitan westbound, bit of a pinch from the Laurentian Auto Route to merge through to St. Croix. We are looking at some prep work ahead of the Dakari South closure off the top to the Jean Talon entrance as they're gradually closing off the shop there from the Stinson X sector in the left lane on the approach to the Dakari Circle. Also at 10 p.m., the Lafontaine Tunnel will be closed heading to the South Shore. Right now it's 14 minutes from the Hochelaga Bend, 6 minutes via Soudigny East. Elsewhere on the road work front, we will also be dealing with the Metropolitan westbound at La Corbeil's full-scale closure at 11 p.m. On the flip side, from the L'Angelier exit to the end of the Anjou interchange, on that eastbound Met, there will be a full lockdown operation. The 15 North Laurentian Autoroute North's Lac-Cadzi Henri Bourassa Sauvé exit number 2 will be boarded up at 10 o'clock. Half an hour later, you'll be looking at a closure on both sides of the 136 / Ville-Marie eastbound, the usual pushing off of motorists at the De La Montagne Saint-Jacques exit. Able to get back on at Autotalken. Then on the flip side at 10:30 from Lucien Ladier to Fort, you'll have 2 out of 3 lanes blocked off an hour earlier. In a mere 14 minutes, you won't be able to get on the 136 West

0: at either Du Chenier or Fort. So plenty on the menu tonight. 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I'm Mark Shalhoub. Your next report's on the way at 9:30.
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1: Entertainment is broken. You can find Richard Cross hanging out on his podcast anytime. RichardCross.ca is the best way to get connected to all of the things that he does, of course, because there's a long list of the iHeart shows, too, that you can grab on the iHeart app and all those things. So your favorite podcast apps, great place to find all things Richard. And he's here right now. Hello, Richard Cross.
2: Hey, how's it going?
1: Good, thank you very much. Appreciate you being here. Lots to talk about. Toy Story's pretty awesome. It looks like it's like five movies deep, Richard. And it looks like they've somehow taken a swing and knocked it out again.
2: They have connected. And it's something that is kind of unusual. It's not typical that when you get to the fifth movie in a franchise that it's any good. There's a law of diminishing returns. The further you get away from the source material, the worse the movie is going to be. That is just kind of how it works. It doesn't, though, in this case, work. And the movie made a fortune last weekend. Box office, I know, is no indicator, really, of the artistic success of a film. But here you have a movie that I think works really well on the screen and also got people in droves into the theater. Second biggest animation opening of all time. So that's good stuff. But the funny thing about this is now that Toy Story 5 is in theaters, I've been hearing about Toy Story 2 and how it was almost wiped out in 1998 by a single misfired Unix command, literally one line of code that was entered by mistake, and it deleted 90% of the film in just a few seconds.
1: Oh,
2: so
1: no.
2: Pixar takes years to work on these things, and they do enormous amounts of research, and there's teams of people, and then all of a sudden, like that, 90% of it is gone. And they said at the time, well, this could be it for Pixar. We've got so much money invested in this particular project that to have it disappear like this could actually put the company under. But then there was a supervising technical director named Galen Sussman because, and this is kind of, I suppose, timely for today, she was working at home. Now we all work at home. Back in those days, everybody went into the office, but she had just had a newborn, and she had a home workstation and happened to have the only full copy of the film stashed on a computer in her house. Yep. So Galen Sussman really is responsible in some roundabout way for Toy Story 5, for Pixar, all the movies they've made since then, because it would have been a much different story had she not had that.
1: That's incredible. Can you imagine the feeling in that person's belly when they hit enter and it was like, now deleting everything?
2: Yeah. And you see it in movies every now and again where it just... Yeah. And it all starts to go and there's nothing you can do. Terrifying.
1: Okay. You said about the diminishing returns. I'm going to apply a different theory to this, Richard Cross.
2: Okay. All right then.
1: Well, generally 20 to 30 years is when we see fashion come back, trends come back, reboots happen. And maybe the generationally, because it was like 30 years ago that Toy Story came out. Take Toy Story kid who was 5 years old at the time, 5 to 10 years old. 5 to 15 years old. Now fast forward 30 years. Now you're at 35 to 45.
2: Yep.
1: Take a wild guess. Who's the parent now?
2: Yep. No, they've got kids and they're going. And, you know, that to me is this great intergenerational appeal that movies can have. You know, movies that I loved when I was a kid that might have been kind of tossaways, like The Poseidon Adventure or something like that. Loved that movie when it came out. But, you know, I sort of forgot about it until my wife and I were sitting around. She had never seen it. And I took I don't have any kids, so I can't show them movies, but I took a certain amount of pleasure in showing my wife this kind of cheesy but really kind of fun movie from the 1970s. So I get it. I love the intergenerational appeal of it, and if that's what the appeal of Toy Story is, so be it, because while they say this is going to be the last one, it is making so much money right now that I have a feeling there's more Toy Story in our future.
1: There's going to be a lot more Toy Stories in our future. I hope so. Although you did make me think of the Never Ending Story which was one of my more cherished from back in the day shows.
2: Yeah.
1: Maybe I should give that a re-go here. I mean, hey, Richard, I mean, it is Christmas in July next week. Yep. And so, like, the Hallmark Channel and all those shows start bringing back Christmas shows. So,
2: man,
1: if I find time after the Christmas shows, and I still think we should do, we need to do maybe a Christmas thing in July here. I mean, I love it.
2: I'm happy to do it. I love Christmas.
1: Nice.
2: Yep. Yeah, I love Christmas. I love Christmas movies. And I don't feel like you can only watch It's a Wonderful Life or Scrooged or whatever it might be just in December. You can watch them anytime.
1: Oh, very good. All right. Richard Cross is here. We are talking about Toy Story 5 to get our conversation started today. Fascinating stuff. AI voices, Richard, big conversation. Some actors, and you know, for myself, I think about this a lot too. They've sort of protected themselves and made their voices available because then it's there and it's proven to be theirs. And other people are like, no, keep my voice away from AI. But then you can't really prove that you were there first, like a patent idea. Lots of different opinions here.
2: There are lots of different opinions here. And, you know, it is interesting that you've got actors like Matthew McConaughey who have trademarked their voice because he does have a very distinctive voice and a very distinctive way of speaking. He's trademarked his saying, all right, all right, all right, you know, all that stuff, because he is thinking ahead to AI and the idea that AI might possibly try and use him to create a non-human version of him that might narrate a movie or appear in a film or something like that. So he's taken steps to make sure that he is in control of his image. Michael Caine is doing something a little different. He's 93 years old. And there is a new audiobook rendition of The Odyssey coming out. Now, this is not to be confused with Christopher Nolan's movie with Matt Damon and Anne Hathaway and, you know, everybody else in it, the version of The Odyssey, which will be out in July 17th, I think. This is a different thing. It's like a companion piece. And they have an AI-generated narrator who sounds an awful lot like Michael Caine. So it's a 13-hour release. It's from a place called 11 Labs. And it was created entirely by artificial intelligence. So the guy that is in charge of all this says, our version of it is another retelling of it that we think is really strong. And so they have created, you know, this classical storytelling and grafted that on to some kind of digital innovation. And Michael Caine says, apparently, well, you know, they licensed the voice. There's something that they call the Iconic Marketplace. And that's what this company has, the 11 Labs has. And they're using Michael Caine as kind of a test to see if people will accept it.
1: Yeah.
2: So 13 hours of Michael Caine. Listen, I love that guy's voice. I've met him a bunch of times. I will listen to this. I will listen to his voice. I don't think I'll be listening to this 13-hour version of The Odyssey.
1: But that's the thing. There are so many wonderful voices out there.
2: Yeah.
1: That you can, if you license it, I would just suggest that, you know, paying for it and licensing it. But if you did, it's possible that some of the great voices of today will be great voices of the next hundreds of years because they'll just get reused and reused.
2: And yeah, maybe so. But it's not them.
1: It's not them.
2: It's not really them.
1: No, I agree. But it's at the same time. I mean, the nice voice is a nice voice, and sort of like conspiracy theories, you know, like you said about Toy Story 5, you know, you do get this drift the further away, you know, diminishing returns. Yeah. And maybe that's a thing. We probably should talk about a little bit here when you talk about AI coming up in another conversation, Richard, because Disney cut like 1,000 people, right? Like, like that's a big story. And, maybe there's larger impacts generally. All right, richardcross.ca, get connected. Entertainment is Broken is the podcast. There's all kinds of great ones to listen to. 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Shane Hewitt and The Night Shift. 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
3: Traffic and roadwork. Outbound La Fontaine. That's slow from the Souligny East entrance, some 5 minutes and 14 minutes down the 25 as of the Hochelaga Bend. You'll have a closure of the outbound LaFontaine Tunnel in 30 minutes time. As well, you'll have the stretch of Soudigny closed between Dixon and Honoré-Beaugrand. Met east from the Langelier exit to the end of the Anjou interchange will also be shut come 10 o'clock. And there's an incident right now at Langelier. Always slow it down on the approach to construction zones, whether they're completely set up or in the process of being so. You have a little stop and go action prior to that on the eastbound Met St. Croix to Stinson. You'll have to carry south off the top to the Jean Talon entrance, boarded up at 10 o'clock. Half an hour later, eastbound 136, the usual De La Montagne to Adirondack closure, but take note at half past 10, you'll have the stretch from Lucien Laguier to Fort with two out of three lanes knocked out, the right and center lanes, because as of right now, they're in the process of closing the on-ramps at Lucien Laguier and Fort. 40 eastbound, out in Saint-Nazaire, exit 26 to the following entrance is going to be shut at 10 p.m. You'll also have a closure at 11 o'clock on the westbound side of the Metropolitan from the Le Calvaire exit to the following entrance. In fact, that closure I was telling you about between Langelier and the Anjou interchange is supposed to be at 11. I think I may have said 10, if memory serves me. But what is happening at 10:30 on the 40 West between the Ancien Combattant exit and the following entrance, a full lockdown operation. That's what. 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
1: You know, many of us have like an angel, maybe a devil on the shoulder a little bit. I have a bartender on my shoulder, and I threw out some ice cubes. So I had some ice cubes that were in. I took them out of the tray because they're one of those sort of like rubbery, whatever they're called, silicone trays.
2: Yeah.
1: They're the round balls, right? Mm. And so you got to fill the tray right. Otherwise, they don't work, right?
2: Yeah.
1: And I did. And so I put them into a Ziploc bag and then I put them in the freezer. I had left them out for a little bit too long. So they got all like frosty and fuzzy. And I opened up my freezer and I'm kind of moving my ice cubes. I'm like, Richard would be so disappointed. These ice cubes are not worthy of this cocktail.
2: I like a clear ice cube.
1: Ooh, how do you make those?
2: Well, you just have to be very careful with them.
1: I've heard things like hot water, cold water, like all kinds of different things.
2: Yeah, I just use cold water and I've got those silicone molds.
1: Yeah.
2: And I make big ice cubes. Large ice cubes. Yeah, they're big squares.
1: The big squares, yeah.
2: Yeah, and they generally speaking turn out clear, and yeah. I like that.
1: Okay. My buddy's got a fridge that makes the round ones.
2: Really?
1: Yeah, it makes one a day, and it's like as big as a baseball. No, it makes normal wow. ice cubes all day, but it makes one round one. It's about as big as a baseball, a little bit smaller than a baseball, and it makes one a day. And it's perfect.
2: Yeah.
1: And
2: you
1: so,
2: need a big goblet for a baseball-sized ice cube.
1: Yeah, and then I saw a video of one of those ones that shapes it like a diamond.
2: Yeah.
1: Then I looked at the price of the machine that shakes it like it's like $2,000 to basically melt your ice cubes into a diamond.
2: Yeah, yeah. I was once at the American Bar at the Savoy Hotel in London, and it is voted consistently the best cocktail bar in the world. And we were lucky enough to sit at the bar, and I was watching the bartender work, and every drink has its own specific glass. And this is a legendary bar. Like Winston Churchill had an office next to the bar, and he spent all his time in there during World War II. And it's just like it's got an incredible history to it. But watching this guy take a very specific glass and take a big chunk of ice and then carve it down with knives so it fit into the glass was a little work of art.
1: That's cool.
2: And the drink cost £50, which is about, I don't know, $80. So I had one, and then I walked away.
1: I bet you did.
2: But it was worth it.
1: See, this is cool. This is the artisan part. And this is Booze and Reviews. Richard Krause is our host, our bartender. He's going to give us a movie, review the movie, and then help us make some drinks to go with the movie. What show are we watching, Richard?
2: Supergirl. So Supergirl is the new DC Comics superhero film. It's in theaters now. And it's a little different kind of vibe, at least at the beginning, anyway, than a lot of other superhero movies that we've seen. We first meet Supergirl, and she's on a bender. She is fed to have her superpowers by the yellow sun. So she goes to places in the universe where they only have red suns, and her powers don't work there. So she can go party, essentially. And she's drinking her way through all of these various planets and things. She's got her dog Crypto with her. And then she meets a young woman whose family has been killed by a very bad man. And the young woman says, I need you to help me. I need you to help me get revenge. And together they go on a hunt for this guy and to try and find justice. But along the way, they realize that revenge maybe isn't the way, and they embrace their heroism rather than simply going for revenge. So what starts off is this edgy kind of movie about a messy character. Like imagine, a combination of a superhero in that creative and heroic spirit, and then the character Martha, the drunken, unpredictable character from Who's Afraid of Virginia Woolf that Elizabeth Taylor played, put those together, and you kind of get an idea of where this movie starts. And then over time, as the heroism starts to come more and more to the front, this movie turns into a really typical kind of thing. It is just exactly what you expect from a big superhero movie. And that's kind of too bad, because I liked where it was going. I liked that it was different. I liked that it felt a little bit unusual. I liked that I couldn't really tell what the character was going to do because she was kind of unpredictable. By the time we get to the midway point in this movie, it has turned into what all other superhero movies are. So the film's kryptonite really is that it wants to defy audience expectations, but it also wants to make sure that everybody's happy when they walk into the theater, and you can't do both.
1: No.
2: And this movie falls in the middle somewhere, in the mushy middle. And it's too bad because Millie Alcock, who plays Supergirl, is quite good. I mean, she's got a little bit of edge to her, and I think that's something that makes this character, gives her some depth. But as soon as they start, you know, peeling away at that, the depth disappears, and so does a lot of the fun from the movie.
1: So for me, Richard, like, why don't call it Supergirl then? You know what I mean?
2: Right.
1: If you're going to call it Supergirl, then deliver Supergirl.
2: Yeah.
1: I guess.
2: Well, there is that. I think, you know, this is based, loosely based on a comic book series called Supergirl, Woman of Tomorrow. And so it's not unprecedented. They didn't just create this out of nothing.
1: But then call it Woman of Tomorrow.
2: Yeah.
1: You know what I mean? Like that'd be like it's the new Batman movie featuring the Minions. Like,
2: yeah,
1: it doesn't make any sense.
2: I do like in I think it's Superman 2 or 3. I can't remember, but his he turns bad. Superman turns bad. Christopher Reeve is playing him, and he goes to a bar, and they've got peanuts on the bar, and he takes peanuts one by one and flicks them with his super strength, smashing the bottles on the other side of the bar with the peanuts. It's a fantastic scene.
1: That's fun. Good stuff. RichardCross.ca to get connected to Richard and all of his podcasts. Booze and Reviews, he gives us the movie review of Supergirl, and then bartends for us, like the good host he is, your red velvet rope, your red carpet. Come on in and sit down, my friends. Pull up a stool.
2: And we'll start with a drink called Supergirl. And it's the classic Supergirl. And this one is supposed to be inspired by Supergirl's costume, the blue from her suit and cape. There's red, which are represented by cherries, and then a bit of yellow in there. And that's provided by the lemonade that's in here. So what you do, you get an ounce of white rum or vodka, depending on what you like. Rum for a slightly sweeter tropical kind of vibe. Vodka, if you want it to taste a little cleaner. You add to that half an ounce of blue Curacao, which of course is vibrantly blue. Lemonade, just a little bit. Do that to taste. Or Sprite. Two lemon wedges and 3 maraschino cherries. So you pour all the liquor into a highball over glass. You fill to the top with lemonade or Sprite, whatever you like, and then garnish with the lemon wedges and the maraschino cherries. And it's light, it's refreshing, and it's, you know, a couple of those will put you in the mood to go see the movie.
1: And enjoy it. Yeah. Okay, can I make a lemonade suggestion?
2: Sure.
1: And I'm just trying to convince people to believe me, really, is all this is that I still think that lemonade, as it comes in the bottle,
2: right,
1: most of the juices are way too sweet.
2: Yeah.
1: Dilute your lemonade.
2: Mm.
1: And just make it like a hint of lemonade.
2: Yeah.
1: And then mix it in there in your drink a little bit. You know what I'm saying? A little water in there. It just take away the sweet.
2: Yep.
1: All right.
2: Well, the sweetness is the thing that really makes you feel terrible the next day if you overindulge in any of these. So that's a good idea.
1: Now excuse this, what I'm about to do, but you might say the sweetness is your kryptonite.
2: Oh. Well, there's a drink called a classic kryptonite. And so you take an ounce and a half of white rum or coconut rum, an ounce of fresh lime juice, an ounce of pineapple juice, and a little bit of salt, and then 3/4 of an ounce or so of Midori, which gives it a nice little a glow. You add that last. So you shake the rum and the lime, the pineapple and the salt with ice. You strain over the ice cubes into a large rock glass. You're stirring the Midori with ice and then float a little bit of it on top, and it'll give you this little green layer. And that is that's the kryptonite. And it's kind of tropical. It's refreshing, like the classic Supergirl. And it's good for Superman and Supergirl movie nights.
1: Sounds like great summertime vibe. Drinks, booze, and reviews. Supergirl is the movie. Richard Cross is our host. Thank you, sir.
2: Thank you.
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3: Good evening. Plenty of road work on the way, and MetWest is going to cut you down from Laurentian Otter Merge to St. Quez. They have the left lane blocked on the approach to the Dakari Circle, because Dakari South will be shuttered at the top of the hour, off the top of the expressway to the Jean Talon entrance. A little hesitating already as they close up the eastbound 40 exit to Dakari South. So people are a little confused on the approach if they don't know what's on the way. Dozen minutes. Outbound Lafontaine from the Hochelaga Bend, half a dozen via Soudigny East. You'll have the Lafontaine to the South Shore bolted shut at the top of the hour, along with the closure on Soudigny between Dixon and Honoré-Beaugrand. Coming up at 11 o'clock, Met eastbound from the Langelier exit to the end of the Anjou interchange will be off limits. Right now we have Fender Bender in the Langelier sector on the right-hand side, rolling eastbound on the Met. Westbound at La Corbeil will be an 11 p.m. closure. Half an hour earlier, you'll be looking at a shutdown operation eastbound 136, Ville-Marie East, from De La Montagne to Attatac. And westbound, take note, it'll be from Lucien Allier to Fort. The two lanes will be barred, along with the entrances at Lucien Allier and Fort. In the latter case, those entrances have already been closed, according to the skit. 40 West at Ancien Combattant is also going to be bolted up as of 10:30, and the 10 o'clock closure is on the way again in Saint-Nazaire, 40 East from the exit number 26 in Saint-Nazaire to the following entrance. 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
1: Three things we learned today, Shane Hewitt and The Night Shift. I learned that Ryan has terrible taste in pizza.
15: I have totally normal tastes. Carmen Levy himself also loves olives on his pizza, although his other toppings maybe would not go for, but the olives on there.
1: You were the only two.
15: That can't be. That can't
1: be. All of Canada, it's science. We observed it.
15: I don't know. Olives are still on the menu, and they're not just doing it for Carmi and I, so.
1: Carmi Levy likes cheese, sauce, and olives on his pizza.
15: That's an interesting, yeah. Yeah, that's not quite the direction. See, like what, mushrooms, sausage, and olives. A little bit of mushrooms, too. Did I already say that? That's good pizza.
1: Anyway, three things we learned today. I'm going to pretend I didn't learn. Can I unlearn three things from the show? Can this be a thing we do? Three things I'd like to unlearn from the show today. Carmi Levy was on the risk of robot servers taking entry-level jobs. That's what we were actually there to talk about, not his terrible taste in pizza.
16: Is the technology replacing the humanity, or is it complementing it? So I'm perfectly okay if the human waiter is still part of the equation, only the technology is making their life easier, allowing them to spend more time on customer service. I do have a problem, though, if that replaces the humanity. In other words, if AI replaces a human, and then a human no longer has a job, I think we have to have a conversation. And whenever restaurants bring technology like this into the store, the first thing they'll say is, oh, it's not to replace our employees, it's to allow them to raise the quality of service they provide. If that's true, I'm all for it. But, you know, let's face it, if McDonald's could run restaurants with no people in them, it wouldn't surprise me if they would. If the technology eventually gets to a point where you walk into a restaurant and there's not a human in sight, that would not surprise me 10, 15 years from now.
1: See, the heartbreak for me in that is that it really is, that's especially McDonald's has done such a great job for so many generations of kids learning.
16: Mm-hmm. Right? Yeah, and those opportunities are starting to go away. McDonald's, they tried to bring AI into the drive-thru a few years ago, and that didn't go so well. They actually canceled the program after a couple of years because it was making too many mistakes. It wasn't as accurate as it should have been. And now they're trying again, and Wendy's is doing the same thing, and White Castle in the U.S., and pretty much every other restaurant is trying that too, because now the technology is more mature. It's more able to do that. Now, the more technology encroaches, for example, walk into a McDonald's restaurant, and when you order something, you don't order it at the counter anymore for the most part. You order it from those kiosks. Great software. But now there's, you know, how many staff are required to run a restaurant that has all of this technology in it? You're right. Those entry-level roles are going away because technology as well as AI are increasingly encroaching on that. And I don't think the restaurant industry has an answer to it. Quite frankly, I don't think they want to have an answer to it. It's making them more efficient. They don't feel that they're responsible for making sure that kids have that important first job. And as a result, we all kind of lose something in the process.
1: Okay, now I need to unwind something. 71010 on the text line. I got a text from Mike in Colburn. He says, don't be so hard on Carmi Levy about his pizza. You're the guy that accepts points of view from all directions. Olives on pizza, pepperoni and bacon and mushrooms is my go-to from Mike.
15: Yes, Mike.
1: Fine, Mike.
15: My ally.
1: You have terrible taste in pizza just like Carmi. No. Okay, no, you're right. All right, I'm listening. I take your point, Mike. It's a valid point. Although Drew in Montreal says can't stand olives, especially green olives. Don't forget black olives are the same as green olives and they still count. So, okay, there you go. Pizza with smoked tuna comes up on the list in Italy. And the best pizza overlooked topping overlooked of all time, corn, comes up on the list.
15: Yeah, it's on the list. Maybe. Maybe.
1: I'm being more open-minded, Mike says. So I'm listening to all of these. Smoked tuna actually sounds pretty good. Ah, Mike, you got me. Three things we learned today. Shane Hewitt in the Night Shift, Dr. Sylvain Charlebois. Since we were talking about food, we had a conversation with him about food inflation.
17: There's kind of two narratives going on right now. On the one side, I think there's a lot of people out there who think, well, it doesn't matter what we do domestically, we're stuck. We have to deal with higher energy costs. Food prices are going up everywhere around the world. Well, not exactly. And when you compare Canada with the G7, we still have the highest food inflation rate among G7 countries. And some people are saying, well, countries don't measure food inflation the same way, which is actually true. But, I mean, 3% on how you measure inflation or food inflation this month versus last month, you're still using the same methodology. So rate is a rate. It doesn't matter how you measure it.
1: Yeah.
17: So at 3.8%, it's pretty high. 4.3% at the grocery store, it's even higher. What really, really boggles me is why aren't Canadians asking themselves, well, in the U.S., I mean, their food inflation rate is lower despite having a president just slapping tariffs everywhere. And he's the person who decided to bomb Iran too. And still, their food inflation rate is much, much lower. So yeah. I'm concerned because I don't know how we're going to get out of this. I mean, we did in December produce Canada's food price report. Our window is 4-6%. We're in that window, basically. So we were right, but I didn't want to be right. I wanted to be wrong, because if we were right, we would pay more. And so you got to feel for the middle class. So what's pushing food inflation higher right now? Produce. Of course, it wasn't our report 6 months ago. Not surprised about that. And the meat counter, incredibly expensive. Pork, beef, chicken, all three of them, more expensive.
1: Dr. Sylvain Charlebois, there you go. That's good news, isn't it? This is why Sylvain's not on Good News Tuesdays, generally. Food, the conversation. We did talk about the news of the week. Rob Breckenridge was on, helping us understand Corb Lund's coal petition. Now, Corb is a country singer, and he's taken on this new purpose.
18: So there's been a whole weird thing with coal policy over the last 5 or 6 years, where the government rescinded the policy to allow some projects to go ahead, and there was a big pushback. They put it in place. It's kind of gone back and forth on that side. So there's a group of ranchers and others in an affected area near the Rocky Mountains that were concerned about a particular project or others like it, that this could have a real impact on water supply. And so this sort of morphed into this campaign. Corb Lund is a well-known country music artist here in Alberta who comes from a ranching background, and he sort of spearheaded this movement to say, you know what, we want to see some change. And, of course, the Alberta government has said, well, you know what, if you want change and you don't think the government's doing the right thing, here's your avenue. Start a petition, get enough signatures, you can force a vote. Now, Albertans are going to be voting on like 10 different questions this year, but now it appears as though this petition effort, even though they seem to have succeeded, and the premier had said, hey, if you guys, fine, if you get you know your signatures, we'll put you on the ballot. Now she's saying, oh, it's kind of late. I'm not so sure that we'll have time to get it on the ballot. I think this issue, they would rather see it go away. So now this group is saying, well, you know, you told us to follow the process. We're playing by the rules.
1: 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Shane Hewitt and The Night Shift. It's on the iHeart app and all of your favorite podcast apps. Learn more about what's going on. That's for sure. Breaks down a lot of stereotypes, actually, that conversation. For sure. I'm Shane Hewitt. I'm in Ottawa, the village of Merrickville, just south of the city. Oh, man, Shane, here's your last pizza text, at least for now. It says, the best pizza pie, ham, pineapple, some Parmesan cheese, and some black pepper or hot peppers on the side, thinner crust, and well done. Yes, well done pizza is the secret of all secrets. Three things we learned today, plus a whole lot more. Shane Hewitt and The Night Shift.
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24: From the National Newsroom of the Canadian Press, I'm John Kennedy.
2: Two powerful earthquakes struck Venezuela and have killed at least 188 people, leaving more than 200 others trapped. Many more people are feared dead, and Prime Minister Mark Carney says Ottawa will be sending humanitarian aid to support the recovery.
3: We're working with our partners directly, and we will scale things as appropriate to move forward.
2: Canada and Venezuela have not formally severed their diplomatic relations, but Ottawa closed its Caracas embassy in 2019 after Venezuela refused to renew expiring visas for Canadian diplomats. The Prime Minister says he and U.S. President Donald Trump discussed Iran, the broader situation in the Middle East, and efforts to protect the Arctic during a phone call yesterday. The PM says they also discussed NATO, and it comes ahead of the alliance's upcoming summit in Turkey. Three people have been killed in the Northwest Territories after a firefighting plane crashed. The RCMP have reached the site and say there were no survivors and are now assisting in recovery of the bodies. The plane went down last night about 50 kilometers west of Fort Simpson. Prime Minister Mark Carney is defending his government's plan to convert unsold condos into affordable housing. He says he was not asked by developers to offer financing that could see thousands of vacant BC condos become rent-to-own opportunities for Canadians. But Conservative leader Pierre Poilievre says the policy amounts to a bailout for developers.
4: Mr. Carney says he wants an innovative financial solution to make expensive empty condos into affordable occupied ones. I have that innovative solution. Let the prices drop.
2: Carney used the word potentially multiple times when describing the proposal and stressed no specific transaction is on the table yet. Alberta Premier Danielle Smith has given Calgary until next Tuesday to change its noise rules or face possible provincial intervention. But Mayor Jeremy Farkas says the issue is done. He says council voted no on changing noise rules and Calgarians are stuck in the middle.
5: So I think Calgarians understand that we need to support and protect the Stampede. And one of the ways that we protect the brand of the Stampede is to enhance the goodwill that exists around it.
2: He says Calgary doesn't need advice from politicians from Edmonton or Ottawa about the Stampede. Prime Minister Mark Carney is set to unveil future plans for 24 Sussex tomorrow. That was the Prime Minister's official residence from 1951 to 2015, before it was closed in 2022 for health and safety reasons, some of which included the infestation of rats. Meanwhile, King Charles will not move back into Buckingham Palace once its decades-long renovation has been completed. Royal officials say the King and Queen Camilla will continue living at nearby Clarence House while using the palace for official duties. The move is expected to allow more public access to the historic building through expanded tours and events. It also comes as Charles became the first British monarch to publicly disclose how much tax he pays. This is the Canadian Press.
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24: Metropolitan westbound is heavy duty from the Laurentian Otter merge through until the DeCary Circle as the left lane is blocked off on the approach to the interchange with DeCary South, boarded up off the top to the Jean-Talon entrance. They're also closing up the outbound LaFontaine Tunnel as of the last couple of minutes. And the stretch on Soudigny between Dixon and Honoré-Beaugrand. 40 East out in Saint-Azard between exit 26 and the following entrance is being shut right now, as will be the Met-East from the L'Angelier exit to the end of the Anjou interchange coming 11 p.m., which time the Met-West at Lacalbert will be closed. 40 West from the Ancien Combattant exit to the following entrance, 10:30 closures on the way there. Also at 10:30, the eastbound 136 Villemarie East will be off limits as per usual. Dunham-Montagne to Ottawa-Tonkin, but heads up, on the westbound side, the Lucien-Lavier and Ford entrances are already closed, and as of 10:30, they'll close up shop in two lanes between Lucien-Lavier and Ford. 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
1: It's date night. Tony Tedesco is here. Jen Kirsch is here. If you want to get Jen on Instagram, Jen_Kirsch. Tony is Tedesco Tony. And you can find everybody online. Say hello. Tony found this article, which is interesting to me as a word guy. Why love makes us disappointed and angry. Tony, are you disappointed and angry?
6: Well, not right now because... I'm not in love right now, just yet. The article goes into why, and I can give you the long version, or I can give you the Tony version, which is more or less basically love doesn't create drama. It just reveals all your old stuff and then hands it off to your partner.
1: Ooh.
6: Eek, yeah.
1: Reveals the old stuff. Jen, how's your old stuff?
7: You know, my old stuff is pretty intact because all I do is analyze myself, and so I'm very like self-aware, but sometimes I catch my when I'm in a relationship. This is actually part of the article too, which is funny, but I'll take responsibility. It's so interesting in relationships, we notice all the other things that someone else is bringing to the relationship and their old stuff and not necessarily acknowledging ours. So this could be the perfect example of me being like, oh no, I have my stuff together. It's the other person's problem. But one thing that I find in my last couple of relationships is everything they told me at the beginning about themselves and what didn't work in their past relationship played out almost to a T in our relationship.
1: So, but here's the thing is that their old stuff is your stuff. That's why you notice it.
7: Can you expand on that?
1: Yeah. So, yeah. Okay. So we notice other people's, you said we always notice other people's stuff, and I think you're bang on. Like, I think that's exactly what we do. Like, you realize that these people have these things they're not working on, but that's our stuff. That is our old stuff, is because we judge and we don't like, we don't know how to deal with it, and it triggers us into feeling a certain way, and then we're like, you're like my ex-boyfriend. And so just as you described it, that's exactly our stuff. It's revealing it to us, except we put it on you, Tony. It's your fault.
7: I love the word revealing, by the way, because you're so right. It's a mirror. Relationships are this mirror.
1: It's a mirror.
6: And
1: so, Tony,
6: some of that disappointment, it's not even about what actually happened, whatever you're fighting about. It's the gap between you and what you expected and what actually you thought was going to happen. Again, because you're leaning on your old stuff, but looking at their old stuff. And the problem is that nobody really says their expectations out loud because they're afraid to reveal themselves or their old stuff.
1: I used to think,
6: hey, we're all on the same page. We've been through similar things. Turns out that we haven't done the work, and neither of us is working towards fixing ourselves and fixing our old stuff, that it just turned into us constantly bickering against each other.
1: Mm-hmm. Well, sometimes I struggle with this. We've all said this in this conversation many times. They sort of do the work. And I've learned that it's not that people don't do the work. It's they avoid the hard work that needs to be done. So they're doing some of the work, but they're not necessarily doing all the work. And you just said expectations, which, by the way, as a word guy, I will always say that the gap is the key. It's always the key is what's the gap? Fill the gap. Just that simple. Like in business, in relationships, in conversations, everything in life. Okay, you want this, you are here, what is the gap? What does it take to bridge the gap? But you set expectations, Tony. So Jen, tell me about expectations, because quite often our uncommunicated expectation, just like Tony just said, is exactly what we want them to live into as opposed to who they are giving us. So tell me about expectations and how it gets in the way.
7: Expectations get in the way when we're not communicative of what we're looking for. And someone could be doing their best, but their best may not be good enough for us or may trigger past things. So I think it all comes down to the open and honest communication. This Taylor Swift story, guys, to always bring it back to Taylor Swift, although I don't think I've done it in a while, but this Taylor Swift sentence came to me while Tony was speaking. And it was like, I think I've seen this film before and I didn't like the ending. And the partner in it who she's singing with was saying like, I wish you gave me signs that it was going to end. And she's like, I gave so many signs. And what I take that away as is we can be communicative and say the same thing to a person. This is not working out. These are my expectations. This is what I want to change. And they just think like, oh, I've gone away with all this so far. This is who I am. So accept me or not. And we don't often want to do the work or change because it can seem scary to get out of whatever the pattern is that we're dancing around in the relationship. So I think
1: we don't talk about, yeah, we don't talk about what we can't handle, is right. The phrase goes.
7: And I know I've been quite open with our listeners that, you know, I'm going through a breakup. And for me, before ending it, there were so many conversations of this is what I feel isn't working. Do you see it too? What is your perspective and what do you think could work? And then it was kind of just empty promises that weren't being met. And it's at some point you just need to disconnect yourself because you could only communicate so much and people could only change as much as they want to or are able to in that situation.
1: Mm. So tell me about expectations, Tony, because, I mean, Jen just said a lot. She said miscommunication in there, misunderstandings. Frankly, there's sort of blame where blame is probably not. I mean, sure, somebody doesn't fulfill the promise or whatever, but maybe they did as far as they were concerned. But yet we have this obscene expectation. What are expectations for Tony?
6: I think a lot of it has to do with feelings, and the closer you get to someone,

0: that other person does or doesn't do.
1: Mm, risk.
0: Yeah.
2: Attachments is one hell of a drug, too. I'll tell you that much.
1: Mm-hmm.
2: You know, your attachment is totally different to a romantic partner than it is to a work colleague, a friend. If someone cancels or you has to rush off in the middle of a conversation, doesn't call you back, even though it was an intense conversation, you're like, they must have gotten busy. If a partner doesn't, it's like, they're doing this to spite me or they don't care. And we just count all these allowances that they don't even know anything about.
1: Mm-hmm. Yeah, and we often feel like we're not worthy of it, so we don't seek out the evidence of the good stuff that's happening, right? Like, we have our own insecurities of, I'm not good enough, I'm not worthy of this, and they're sort of operating in the background, and we don't quite realize they're there. So all I do is I look at Tony, you know, Tony's my friend, and then so it's like, oh, Tony just did a Tony thing. But if it's Jen and I'm dating Jen, then it's like, well, oh, Jen is, you know, hurting me, and I'm not good enough anyway, so I never find the good things that Jen did, even though that she just canceled one time out of 10 or whatever. And those things operate in the background. That's kind of scary stuff, Tony.
0: It is scary. I think it's, you know, I mean, you're never actually arguing about what you're arguing about. We're not arguing about True. Dishes. You know, nobody's relationship ever ended with a broken plate, you know. But it's something deeper, as you mentioned, feeling ignored, not important, not heard. And it's frustrating because you think you're having a simple conversation and suddenly it's way bigger than that.
1: Jen, do you have to know why you're there? Is that part of the problem?
2: I don't think you need to know why you're there. I think, again, guys, I'm a little jaded. Like, I'm probably projecting a bit because of my own circumstances. But I think when you start to notice there are things that are going wrong and nothing's changed despite so many conversations, you need to know why you stay. And that's a whole other topic for another week's date night.
1: Yeah, because that could go both ways, right? You could stay for the right reasons or the wrong reasons.
2: What I love about you, Shane, is you're so great at always seeing the other perspective, the other side, and they may not know or people are doing their best, but at other times, there are some situations that become toxic and then people stay despite it because they don't want to be alone or because they do feel unworthy in these things that we're talking about. So I think being able to identify repeated conversations without solution, without change, that's a warning sign of when to maybe start to think about cutting cords.
1: Yeah. Well, and not speaking up for yourself, knowing when it's a boundary or whether, like I always say, people always say, oh, have healthy boundaries. Okay, but you can't also have a fortress and a wall either. It goes both ways. All right, Tony Tedesco, Jen Kerr, sounds like we got more to talk about when it comes to why love makes us disappointed and angry. Not really, but kind of. Thanks for being here, everyone.
0: Thank you.
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4: Well, I know there's some motorists that are disappointed on the Met West where it's quite heavy between the 215s. Let's hope they're not too angry because this is the case. Night in, night out of late, the Carry South is closed from the circle down to the Jean Talon entrance. As a result, they close the left lane on the approach of the DeCarry interchange over on that Met West. And the 40 East has a little bit of a pinch as people hesitate, saying, I can't get on to Carry South. That's right. 10 o'clock closure, night after night. Over at the outbound Lafontaine, there's a full closure there. It's busy from Beaubien until the Sherbrooke sector. And the eastbound side of Soudigny is closed between the stretch at Dixon over to André-Beaugrand. Coming up in 15 minutes, they'll close both sides of the 136 in whole on the 136 east from Denham-Montagne to Attaque, in part on the westbound side from Lucien-Aillé to Fort, 2 out of 3 lanes. You also already have closures in effect at the on-ramps for Lucien-Aillé and Fort on the 136 west. 40 west at Ancien-Combattant will be off-limits at 10:30. 40 east in Saint-Nazaire at exit 26 to the following entrance. There's already a closure in effect there. Met-East, Langeillé to the Anjou interchange. That closure's on the way as of 11 when they'll also board up the westbound side at Echo Down. 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It's the Super Redemption event at Farmer Free this Friday to Wednesday. Valid in store and online. I'm Mark Shalhoub, the next CJAD at Hunter Traffic Report, 10:30.
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1: It's always good to have a nerd friend because he brings you cool things all the time. He just kind of shows up at your house with new toys. And that's what I feel like Chris Abel does. ChrisAbel.com, K-R-I-S-A-B-E-L, and Real Chris Abel on the socials. The YouTube channel is there as well. Chris likes the tech. He likes the games. He likes the costumes. And he likes to share it with everybody. And that's where we get started today. Listening in on the earbuds, Chris. Let's get started with our earballs.
2: Well, so cool story. Often when I'm checking out cool new gadgets to talk about the story, sometimes they're only available in the United States and not in Canada, which is always like boo.
1: Yeah, boo.
2: So I'm kind of happy for this rare occasion where today the next audio earbuds coming from Sennheiser are only coming to Canada. So our American cousins are going to have to wait for to eventually arrive where they are. It's called the Accentum Clip is the special name for these earbuds. They're going to be launching July 23rd for $270. And the idea is that two things. One is that you're going to have much better situational awareness. So when you're listening to music, you're walking down the street, you should be able to hear important sounds, whether it be, you know, large vehicles passing very too close to you or sirens or things like that. And while not sacrificing the audio quality. And that's something that Sennheiser is very well known for, is delivering just the best audio quality in music. So they wanted to make sure that, yes, there are other companies that do that, Samsung, Google, of course, but they wanted to make sure that you understood that when they do this, you have that situational awareness, there's no compromise in terms of the sound quality that you're going to be hearing from the music or the program you're listening to. And then the second part is the actual design. The reason they're calling it a clip, it's as if they've taken an earbud and they've attached a kind of clothes peg to it. So you can actually snap it around your ear. And then the earbud fits into the ear and you've got this wrap around band that kind of pushes in from the back to hold it better in place. And they're doing this because it gives a kind of a tribal design to it that you often see with people who get ear piercings, where you've got a wrap-around design. There's no thing piercing the ear in this case, but it has that similar kind of effect to it. One of the things that Sennheiser has had as a challenge is that they're well-known for audio quality, but sometimes people prefer other companies for fashionable reasons. So here, Sennheiser is saying, all right, you want a bit of fashion? We'll give you some cool tribal kind of, you know, clip-on look to it. And I actually like the design of it. I think it looks really, really neat. The Accentum Clip.
1: I like the idea of the clip-on. One of the things about my ear holes is that I tend to, unless it's exactly the right kind of size of little foamy insert, I tend to lose them, and I think my ears are also different. So you could buy a set of earbuds, and then one of the ears stays in and one doesn't. So I like this idea of the clip.
2: Yeah, you're always having to trust that a company said, well, this time we've come up with a shape that's going to stay input into your ears. And of course, if you've got unique ears like yourself, then, you know, it's hard to trust that. Really, I got to spend like $280 and believe that this time it's going to be different?
1: Yeah, I'm not going to lose it.
2: Immediately, the idea of a clip wrapped around your ear is something I think that sells that as being, oh, yeah, I can totally see why that would not fall off.
1: Yeah, so and Sennheiser, for those who don't know, often many radio stations run on Sennheiser headphones and microphones. So typically,
2: my microphone that I'm talking with right now is a Sennheiser. So there you go.
1: Yeah, and music recording too. Sennheiser is very popular. They're high quality stuff. So look forward to the Accentum Clip from Chris Abel, who is here. Toy Story 5. As our movie review folks have said, normally when you're this deep into an institution, you kind of lose your expectations about the quality of the movie. And that seems to be not the case in everybody's review of Toy Story 5, that somehow they've brought back a very true compass kind of show for the fifth version of it.
2: And they've done so with a bit of tech as the theme, which is interesting. I haven't seen the movie yet. I want to. I'm looking forward to it. But you know who has? The great thing that Disney did that I haven't seen before from another studio is that with the launch of Toy Story 5 in theaters, they've made special arrangements for the movie to be available to children and patients in 400 children's hospitals around the world. So the same time that the movie launched in theaters, it also launched in 400 hospitals around the world. So patients could log in to a special system where they could watch within from their bed, from their room. At the same time, they also sent kids tech toys, because that is a bit of a theme in Toy Story 5. And so kids will be getting lots of cool tech toys to kind of play with and have a chance to sort of think about the themes of the movie. And then at the premiere, the Hollywood red carpet, they got the cast all to record special clips for the kids in the hospitals. I know over the years, there's been a lot of discussion about potentially giving, you know, children's hospitals extra access to movies in the past. There's always been a major concern about piracy. So I love that that concern has finally disappeared and we get a beautiful event and movement like this happening from Disney.
1: This is great. And I can't think of any kids who would appreciate it more than a movie night when they're going through their stuff. So I think that's pretty awesome.
2: Totally.
1: Yeah. Great stuff. Okay. Now you have movies here and robots. I always say Chris always brings the weird robots too. So take us for this, this next conversation about robot friends. He says with a question mark.
2: Robot friends. Yes. So this is another movie. And it just dropped today was the trailer. So we're going to see a movie coming up in the next couple of months. This is from the director Taika Waititi, known for, Thor Ragnarok. And basically this is a movie in which Jenna Ortega plays a humanoid robot. Humanoid robots become very, very popular as companions for you to take home and to be known as friends. We've got a clip from the trailer. Have a listen.
3: Hello, my name is Clara. I'm an artificial friend.
4: Good morning, artificial friends.
5: Good morning, store manager.
6: I know artificial friends aren't as popular as they used to be, but I still firmly believe that all of you older AFs have a fighting chance at finding homes.
3: Glorious sun, please let today be my day. Let me find a friend.
1: That's pretty funny. The AF thing is pretty funny too, because it's like friend AF, right?
2: Yeah, I mean, it's cool. It's called Clara and the Sun. And it's going to be hitting theaters October 23rd. But obviously, Taika Waititi is known very much for his biting humor. I look forward to it. There's one moment they do a Star Wars reference. I won't give it away. Watch the trailer. It'll give you a chance to smile. But there's great interaction here of trying to explore what that potential relationship is. Obviously, for a movie, if you're going to talk about humanoid robots, they now have to look futuristic based off the humanoid robots we're now seeing entering society today. So Taika Waititi's trying to figure out what the futuristic version of what's now entering our societies is. And I think he's done a great job.
1: Would you want your robot to look like a robot or look like a human if it was your servant or friend?
2: Yeah, I guess that depends on the role and what jobs they're going to do. I don't know. I like robots, but I'm biased in that I like technology. I expect that not be the case for other people.
1: Yeah. But like, so you mean like your robot looking like a robot?
2: I do. I do like somebody who's got blinking eyes and maybe even a little moving very specifically like a robot thing. I don't want to be fooled into something is what it's not.
1: Like, you don't want fake skin, right? Like you wouldn't. Totally. I think fake skin's weird.
2: Yes.
1: Okay.
2: I don't want something that is going to try to take the place of something that I should be able to get anyway. I mean, yeah. We should be working hard to have actual human relationships rather than just finding something that can kind of be human-like.
1: Yeah, it's creepy. I find them really creepy. Like when they make them try to look like humans, yeah. I find that really weird. I think that's one of the things. That's got to be one of the boundaries somewhere. Like, ooh, just let them be robots. I find totally. That weird. All right, chrisabel.com, K-R-I-S-A-B-E-L. YouTube videos are great too, plus all of the socials. Real Chris Abel, go ahead.
2: Please check out chrisabel.com. I did a massive update.
1: Oh, did you?
2: Lots of cool new material. There's lots of photos of people, of cool costumes, animals, celebrities, and stunts I've done. Plus, I put all the audio for a series I did here on News Talk 1010 called Technical Knockout. Which one person wrote in and said that listening to the station for 10 years was the most interesting thing he heard.
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7: Still quite heavy on the Metropolitan westbound from Stinson through until St. Croix. At least there's less hesitating on the approach to the DeCary interchange on the westbound side because DeCary South is closed off the top to the Jeanneton entrance. Still a little bit of a slowdown as you hit the DeCary interchange rolling on the 40 eastbound. The outbound La Fontaine Tunnel, you are out of luck using it, and it is busy from Beaubien to Sherbrooke where you're forced off. Soudigny's also closed between Dixon and Anne-Arrée-Beaugrand, and they're shuttering the eastbound 136 right now between Denham-Montagne and Anatocken. The schedule also calls for a two-lane closure on the flip side from Lucien-Édier over to Fort. You have the entrances at Lucien-Édier and Fort already boarded up the rest of the way tonight. Now back to the Metropolitan, come 11 o'clock, there will be closures westbound at La Colbert, eastbound from L'Angelier's exit through until the end of the Angers interchange. 40 East out in Saint-Azan between exit 26 and the following entrance is already off limits, as of right now, the 40 westbound at Ancien Combattant. They're starting that closure. All right, now let's tell you that at Sports, Experts, and Atmosphere, take advantage of the outdoor deals up to 40% off a selection of clothing, shoes, and equipment. 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I'm Mark Shalhoub with your next CJAD and Outer Traffic Report at 10:45.
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1: Lying. Do you lie to your kids? Isn't that an interesting notion? Of course we do. Of course we do. Oh, sorry, they're sold out. I couldn't get you one. Right? Like, that's a good one. Of course we lie to our kids. But the question is, do they catch us, first of all? And is it for their best interest? What if our habits about honesty started to really play on kids? Because through the course of time, what happens when you figure out that someone's not being completely on, which, by the way, I think honesty is either honesty or it's not honesty. I don't think there's a range of honesty, but kids start to realize that maybe you're not being completely honest about some things, and then trust starts to erode. And I'm curious, does that start to change the way they behave? Emily Bélanger is here for us to have a conversation about exactly this: parental influence on children's honesty. Now, parental influence is much more than the lies we tell as parents, but it is part of it, I am assuming. Emily, are we on the right track?
2: Yes, we are. First of all, thank you so much for having me on today. So there's this new study that we just did that has recently come out, and what we were really hoping to look at is how social information from parents, as you were talking about, how that goes on to influence children's moral reasoning. And when I say moral reasoning, I mean their beliefs and then their evaluations of different situations involving honesty and lie telling and different characters or actors in those situations that display either honesty or lie telling.
1: If you want to get connected with Emily, she's a PhD student with Talwar Research. We've had some of the folks from your group on before for conversations about this stuff. Yeah. Is it oversimplifying it if I say that if a parent is a liar, a child will be a liar?
2: Well, that's a good question. I think there's nuance to that. And so, because we know that parents can talk about lie telling and they can share messages about honesty and lie telling in different ways. So for example, you can be sharing verbal messages about whether you think it's important to tell the truth or not, or you can also be modeling actual honesty and lie telling behaviors where your kids might see you either be honest or tell a lie. Mm-hmm. And so these different types of social information are both individually shown to be influential. So we know that what an adult says and what they do can both influence children's own future behaviors. But what has never really been looked at before in the literature is what happens if there's two messages that are not necessarily consistent with each other. Because we know in real life that children can be exposed to conflicting messages where they might hear an adult say one thing of, oh, you know, it's never good to tell a lie. But then they might also see that adult turn around and tell a lie to somebody else.
1: Yeah. And so, then they know the real story. They hear in real time the adult say, well, wait, mom, that's not what happened. And mom's like, yeah, but that's what they needed to know. Right. Like something
2: exactly
1: like that.
2: Right. If it's, you know, you're getting a gift from a friend that you don't really like, but you don't want to be rude. And so you say you really like it to be polite, but the kid, your child knows that you don't like it. Then how do they internalize that? So that's what we really wanted to look at in our research, is these inconsistent messages.
1: Those real life situations, to me, is really gets me interested. Mm-hmm. I always know it's good research when it makes me start having a million questions. So this is where I kind of go, because it's like, oh my God, like, thanks for the nice scarf, blah, blah, blah. And then they, you know, the person leaves or whatever, like, oh my God, I hate this thing. Right. And so it's a very natural, casual moment, but the kid observes the incongruent behavior.
2: Yes.
1: Right. Or gossip or badmouth the person. Then they show up and they're like, it's so nice to see you. Mm-hmm. Right. And there's that sort of fake face, that mask that goes on. And is it interesting? Because those are the everyday lies that people versus the, by the way, I'm going to blatantly tell a lie for whatever reason I have behind it. I mean, that's kind of the habitual stuff. And
2: that's
1: sort of deeply embedded without us realizing it.
2: Exactly. It's extremely common in everyday interactions. And I think you touched on something really important, is that it's not necessarily these like over the top huge lies, but even just these little subtle ones that can be occurring with maybe not even thinking about it. And then, like you said, how is that going on to influence children's beliefs and then potentially even their own future behaviors? And what we found is that children do recognize when social information is not consistent, if there's two different types of information and they don't match up, that they're recognizing this and that they actually evaluate that as they provide more negative evaluations of inconsistent behavior versus consistent behavior in terms of words and actions matching up.
1: So crazy. So, I mean, as you become present to it, you realize that it's everywhere. And I don't know the finer details of the work that was done. Did you get into family structures at all? The difference between married parents and divorced parents? Because if you didn't, holy cow, that's a thing. Because you go to one parent's house and they say, oh, yeah, this is the truth about a situation. And then the other parent says a completely different perspective and truth about a situation.
2: Right. That's very, very interesting. In this study, we didn't get into that. We used different short stories. And
1: you're
2: going to
1: need a second PhD now, see?
2: Yeah, that'll be my next project to take on. But yes, I definitely think that could be very interesting to look at in terms of not just hearing from one parent, but what happens if it's, you know, you're hearing one piece of information from one of your parents, another piece of information from the other. And how does that, what impact does that have? Because in our study that we just did, we looked at what happens if it's two pieces of information from one parent. But I think looking at two parents would be extremely interesting. Yeah.
1: Yeah. Very, very good. This is cool. So what's the takeaway that you apply on this? I'm going to just adjust your headphones a little bit because your sound just changed substantially there. Oh, can you talk to me for a sec?
2: Yeah.
1: That's better. Yeah. It might have been the processing. That's okay. So what's the takeaway forward in this? I mean, letting parents know that their lies aren't helping. But at the same time, I mean, I'm not a big fan of lying. Generally, I'm a big fan of multiple levels of an onion of information that people need to know, versus a blatant lie. But at the same time, though, truly speaking, telling lies is a very natural part of life. So at some point, you, not endorsing it, but just acknowledging the fact that this is kind of how society works. Exactly. How do you navigate that when you present the information forward? I mean, because child psychology is a part of your gig. So how do you do that?
2: Yeah. I mean, like you said, lie telling is very present. It's like you said, we're not necessarily endorsing it, but it's something that we know is very common. Pro-social lies, or let's say white lies or lies to benefit other people, to protect other people's feelings, are often highly encouraged in society and in terms of moral norms. And so it's maybe a little bit impossible to completely get away from it. But I would say for parents, I think the take home would be, don't just focus on the verbal messages that you're saying to your kids of, you know, you shouldn't be lying or lying is bad, but also try to be conscious of the behaviors that you're actually displaying in front of your children, whether it's to them or even if it's in other interactions. Let's say if you're talking to a friend, but your child is in the room, that is also relevant as well. And then I think another thing would be to try to make sure as much as possible that the verbal messages that you're sharing are consistent and match up with the behaviors that you're displaying, to try to reduce these mixed messages that can then kind of go on to influence children's evaluations and how they view the situation and the people involved in the situation.
1: There's a lot to be had there. It is cool, though. Doesn't it raise a lot of questions? Like, did you come out of truly, like, I mean, this is what you study, so this is your work, but you come out of this going, oh, man, this is a bit of a Pandora's box here.
2: It is. There are many different implications of this, and it can sort of feel like every time we find out a little bit of information, it then leads to 15 more questions of other projects that would be relevant to look at, because we know that lie telling is so common and is this very universal thing across cultures. And as more and more research is being done on how social factors can influence children's lying and honesty and their moral development, there's definitely a lot more research to be done going forward. Yeah.
1: Well, this is cool. Great work. Not that I'm qualified to say that, but as a human, I feel like I'm qualified to say that.
2: You are, for sure. You definitely are.
1: Yeah. The official study was published in the Journal of Experimental Child Psychology. Yes. Emily Belanger is a PhD student at the School of Applied Child Psychology, McGill. Yes. And, Victoria Talwar has been on before, and, she's the boss prof there, and she does a great job and been on the show. So high five to you.
2: Thank you so much.
1: Really great. Say hello for me. High five to you and your work, and I look forward to chatting with you again as you learn more about it.
2: Thank you so much.
1: This is cool.
2: Thank you for having me. I really appreciate it.
1: Thank you.
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3: Coming up at 11 o'clock, the Met West at La Cordaire will be cordoned off, as will be the Met East between the Lagerie exit and the NPRU interchange, already closed on the Met West is the left lane on the approach to the Ducarry interchange because of the closure. Ducarry south off the top to the Jean Talon entrance. You're getting squeezed. 136 East, Villemarie East from Atwater until you get funneled into the Denemontagne exit with the closure stretching all the way to Watatonkan. Also getting done as of the last 15 minutes. The 136 West between Duchesne-Aiguille and Fort with 2 out of 3 lanes knocked out. They closed up shop in the entrances at Duchesne-Aiguille and Fort as of 9:30. Over on the 40 East out in Saint-Azan from exit 26 to the next entrance, a full closure is in effect. 40 West at Ancien Combattant, you're forced off in that sector. Meantime, you do have the other closures of note on the North Shore that aren't really as impactful tonight as they have been other nights. The busiest stretch is both sides of the 15 on the approach to the 640 from Chemin-de-Honteau and southbound on the approach to Chemin-de-Honteau with only one lane open from that point to St. Rose and Laval. 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I'm Mark Chaloub with your next CJAB 800 traffic report at 11 o'clock.
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19: Venezuela dealing with disaster from 2 giant earthquakes. 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
1: Copy. All righty, let's watch the stories that you absolutely did not need to know today. Let's start this story, I don't know, completely out of context. Let's start it this way.
3: We're here to give to the community. It's at 3 p.m. And our game is at 9. We're already started at 10 a.m. this morning on the beers. Boost to the community, mate. That's what we're here for. We're using our taxpayers' money for you, Canada.
1: Aussies are here for the World Cup, offering their money for our beer. Their money for too much beer. 200 extra kegs had to be delivered to Dublin Calling Sports Bar in Vancouver on June 14th. A mob of Aussies did the most damage, just about drinking the pub dry as they celebrated their team's underdog victory over Turkey.
4: The pub had to make an emergency run to restock.
5: I've never seen that before anywhere. That was like stadium-sized amount of alcohol.
6: In a pub.
5: In a pub.
4: More than one establishment in the U.S. can relate. Rowdy Scottish fans, the Tartan Army, drained two Boston bars of all their beer, something one of them said had never happened in their 30-year history.
1: Despite the crowds and an unreal amount of beer drinking, police and staff at the bar say the fans have been very well behaved.
7: I would like to share this story with my fellow Calgarians as the Calgary Stampede is less than a month away. And one thing I know about my city I love is that we do not behave like that when we are drinking that much during the Stampede. We should learn some habits from the Aussies and the Scots. Never thought I'd say that.
1: And the Japanese fangoers.
7: Yeah, for sure. But that yeah, we could definitely, yeah, especially the train stations could use the Japanese pick up after you leave method.
1: Oh, very good. All right, here's another story that you... It was fun to watch Canada, though, wasn't it?
7: Oh, it's just amazing. The crowd was... Four Nations level.
1: They were so animated. Fans are so into it. That's that part of life. All right, here's another story that you absolutely did not need to know. Happy Friday. The Reflection Pool in Washington, D.C. is one of America's most treasured landmarks. Over the past few years, it started to show its age a little bit with a little algae in there, a little leak. But President Donald Trump has a fix. Painting it
8: tonight,
1: and fixing
8: Washington.
1: It, except it's not fixed at all.
8: Tonight, Washington's iconic reflecting pool is looking dirty and green. The brand new coat of blue paint already peeling off the bottom.
9: All told, they spent $14 million to paint the bottom of this reflecting pool American flag blue. But if you take a look, not only has the green of the algae come back, but look at that American flag blue in the paint. It's actually starting to peel. It's coming up.
8: No comment on that yet from the White House. The company that painted the pool had virtually no experience as a federal contractor.
10: It'll last for 50 to 100 years before you have to do anything.
7: It's been less than 50 days.
1: So that's from ABC News. The National Park Service previously told USA Today the color would improve the reflection qualities of the pool over the prior gray concrete, which had collected algae and turned a slimy, slimy green. I don't like to speculate. But how much you want to bet it was a friend of Trump's, like some Trump friend kid?
7: He said that. Yeah, he was like, this is, these guys have done, sorry, let me try that again. These guys have done pools for me before. They do great pools. Nobody does pools bigger than them. And he thought he would slap that method on there. And
1: $14 million.
7: Yeah. I think he originally said it was going to be like $1 million too. So it's not, there's videos of them pouring hydrogen peroxide in the pool to try to kill the algae. It's just a disaster.
1: This is the world we live in.
7: Yep.
1: Not once, but twice. This guy and other people with questionable habits have been elected and reelected into government. This is the world we live in. And here's another story that you absolutely did not need to know today. Okay, a young boy in China has become the subject of the latest round of fear over robots. I mean, robots taking over is a legit concern in some cases. Mm-hmm. And the minute robots, they try to make them look like real people, they get spooky. But when they're made of like armor, like RoboCop walking down the street, I think that's terrifying. And the day, like a lion getting out of a zoo scares people. The day a robot autonomously walks down the center of a street of a small town, people will run and hide. And this little boy is a good reason as to why they have concern. A video of this little boy getting kicked by a robot has gone viral. A robot, even worse, wearing a clown wig.
6: A robot performance at a park in China had to be put on hold after a humanoid robot performing martial arts kicked a small child right in the stomach. According to state-run local media, the boy was not seriously hurt, but his parents did report the incident, which happened at a park in Xinjiang. The video quickly went viral on social media, with users commenting on everything from the child's welfare to the wig-wearing robot's colorful attire. There were also plenty of Terminator jokes predicting a doomsday robotic uprising. It's too soon to know if the robot apocalypse is afoot, but the kick did prompt the park to suspend the performance.
1: CTV is where that's from. Now, some of the comments on the video, Ryan, can you give us those?
7: Yeah, sure. Most of them were Terminator related. My personal favorite was, this kid will lead the resistance. Nice. This is the domino. Maybe next time, don't be at the front at the experimental karate robot show, putting a little bit of the onus on the kid.
1: Valid.
7: And also, like, that robot looked less like a clown and more like Jackie Chan.
1: Based on the quality of the kick?
7: Yeah, because it was a legit kick. That kid got... as one comment also said, folded, check on lil bro.
1: Oh, okay. So here's the thing that I want to know. Mm-hmm. 25 years from now, 30 years from now, I want a follow-up story with this kid.
7: Yeah.
1: Because a clown living in a sewer with a red balloon is scary enough. A robot clown in a robot with a clown wig kicking you is gotta be like some sort of new level counseling psychology couch time. Like, how do you recover? Like, the nightmares you would have. There's like, you can't do anything. You can't go to the toy store. And in the future of what the world looks like, you can't go to a circus. Nope. Like, you can't do anything.
7: No, you can't do any of that. That's why he's going to be the leader of the resistance. This is the guy who will save us from Arnold Schwarzenegger. Until Arnold Schwarzenegger redeems himself.
1: There's a bunch of stories that you did not need to know. Thank you for letting us waste your time.
11: Here's a question that's got my brain working overtime. Can I be compensated for my overtime with days off instead of money?
12: Yes, you can ask your employer for that. Every hour of overtime worked equals 1.5 hours of time off. Labor standards, finding answers that work for you. A message from the CNESST.
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17: It's the 11 o'clock and they are closing the eastbound Met from the Langelier exit to the end of the Anjou interchange, and the westbound side of the Met is being shuttered from the Lacordaire exit to the following entrance. 40 west from the Ancien Combattant exit to the following entrance is already off limits, as is the 40 east out in Saint-Lazare between exit 26 and the following entrance. To carry south off the top to the Jean Talon entrance is bolted shut, as is the outbound Lafontaine tunnel and Soudigny between Dixon and Honoré Beaugrand. The 136 east from the De La Montagne exit to the Attatakan entrance is closed as per usual, but take note on the westbound side of that 136, the Ville-Marie west from Lucien Allier to Fort, two right lanes are closed and the entrances at Lucien Allier and Fort are also boarded up. As sports experts and atmosphere, take advantage of the outdoor deals, up to 40% off a selection of clothing, shoes and equipment. 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
18: Tonight, the race to rescue survivors and recover the dead after one of the worst disasters in Venezuela. The violent shaking and devastating aftermath from two back-to-back earthquakes.
19: Then I felt the ground shaking a little bit, and then just mass panic.
18: How Canada is responding. Why King Charles won't be moving into Buckingham Palace after a multi-million dollar reno. And a royal first, what he disclosed today about his taxes. Plus, the AI scam stealing life savings.
20: I agreed then to put a mortgage of almost $300,000 on my condominium.
18: A senior swindled, how much she lost, and her warning to others.

0: CTV National News with Omar Sachedina.
1: Good evening. A massive rescue effort is underway at this hour in Venezuela under a state of emergency tonight after two major earthquakes just 39 seconds apart killed more than 230 people and left more than 1,500 hurt. Here you see children being pulled from the rubble. This, the terrifying scene near the Caracas airport. People screaming and running for cover. Inside the terminal, the roof caving in. And here's satellite imagery with another perspective of the devastation. Keep your eyes on the brown building in the middle. This is before the quakes. This after. Most of the buildings around it gone. CTV's Heather Wright leads us off.
2: A woman waves a piece of clothing from this building in La Guaira, Venezuela, one of many people trapped inside their homes, following two of the most devastating earthquakes to hit Venezuela in more than a century. Both quakes struck near the country's northern coast. The first, a magnitude 7.2, hit around 6:04 p.m. The second, a magnitude 7.5, came just 40 seconds later.
3: And then I felt the ground shaking a little bit, and then just mass panic.
2: Rescue crews and civilians spent the night combing through the rubble of toppled buildings trying to find survivors. The two major earthquakes battering the country's already fragile infrastructure. More than 100 people are confirmed dead, with thousands of people still missing.
4: It's heartbreaking.
2: John Rosenberg is from Caracas and now lives in Toronto. He's worried about all the people still missing and about the devastating long-term impact these quakes will have on the country.
4: We feel like there was finally a recovery starting to happen, and to see the devastation and to see how much the infrastructure has suffered.
2: Today, Venezuela's President Delcy Rodriguez called for unity in the face of this disaster, which will likely further test her presidency. Rodriguez was installed after the United States ousted former President Nicolas Maduro in January. While Venezuela is an oil-rich country, decades of corruption and record-high inflation mean many services have been hollowed out, complicating rescue efforts. Global Affairs Canada says they have received no reports of any injuries to Canadians. And today, Ottawa announced $5 million in aid to Venezuela, a number that could rise.
5: We're working with our partners directly. And we will scale things as appropriate to move forward.
6: The Prime Minister says one of the challenges the government is facing when it comes to helping Canadians on the ground in Venezuela is that Canada does not have an embassy there. While there are no imminent plans to reopen one, Mark Carney says this disaster is a reminder of the importance of having a presence in foreign countries, even adversarial ones. Heather Wright, CTV News, Toronto.
1: And word of an aviation disaster in this country. Three people are dead after a plane fighting wildfires crashed in the Northwest Territories. The Bird Dog aircraft went down near Fort Simpson west of Yellowknife. RCMP say there are no survivors and they are in the process of recovering the bodies. Terrifying moments for a pilot and passengers when a small plane was forced to make an emergency landing in the Alaskan wilderness. This video shows the dramatic moment when the plane touches down. The pilot says the aircraft suffered engine troubles. Nine passengers and the pilot all walked away without any injuries. There are new calls to ban the kind of rifle believed to have been used in the fatal shooting this week in Montreal. CTV's Annie Bergeron-Oliver on which prominent gun control advocacy group is pushing for it and how a community tonight remembered those who lost their lives.
7: A growing memorial to the victims of Monday's shooting, the scene tonight of a somber community gathering, a chance for friends and strangers to remember and heal together.
8: We felt like we had to come and give our support, and I just hope that in all this situation, it'll bring peace and unity.
9: It's really emotional. I have goosebumps. You know, I'm one of the people who did not know these victims personally, but there are so many of us that came here today.
7: The suspect has been identified as 25-year-old Seth Scott Hatfield of Lethbridge, Alberta. Police have not identified the type of firearm used in Monday's shooting, but images circulating online show a long gun lying on the ground that experts believe is likely a Russian SKS.
10: The SKS has a very distinctive feature. It has an integral bayonet that folds underneath the barrel. And you can see on the rifle in the picture what appears to be that integral bayonet.
7: Experts say the semi-automatic Soviet-era rifle and its many modified versions is a popular rifle among legal gun owners in Canada and among Indigenous hunters. But after Monday's shooting, the gun advocacy group Poly Sesuvier is reiterating calls for an immediate ban on all new sales of the SKS. A rifle, Poly Sesuvier says, has been linked to a number of mass shootings.
11: That's not taking anything away from anybody. That's just not allowing the problem to get even worse.
7: Ottawa says it is in the process of a broad review of Canada's firearm classification regime, and that will include consultations with Indigenous communities on the SKS.
5: We are in the process of moving towards an expert-led system, specifically by the RCMP. We would have to introduce legislation for that to make those determinations.
6: The gun advocacy group Canadian Coalition for Firearms Rights is accusing Poly Sesuvier of using this tragedy to push a long-standing position against the SKS. They also argue that any gun could have been used in this shooting. Annie Bergeron-Oliver, CTV News, Montreal.
1: Prime Minister Mark Carney held a news conference in Ottawa today following the end of the spring session of Parliament. CTV's Abigail Beeman on what he revealed about his call with Donald Trump yesterday, with less than a week to go until a deadline to renew or review the Canada-US-Mexico trade agreement.
12: The Prime Minister ran through his record touting a successful spring session.
5: We have the right plan. We're on track. But there's much, much more to do.
12: Taking questions, Mark Carney peeled back the curtain on what he called a long conversation with President Trump and senior officials, including Secretary of War Pete Hegseth.
5: On a range of issues, some related to NATO, some related to the situation in Iran and the broader Middle East, both current and structural issues. Is very constructive conversation. There's things we're working on together.
12: He wouldn't share details on Iran, but with the deadline for a review of the North American free trade deal next week,
5: we didn't discuss Kuzma yesterday.
13: Mr. Carney has a long telephone conversation with the president and doesn't even bring it up. What could be a greater priority to this country?
12: CTV News asked the Prime Minister about these comments from the U.S. ambassador.
14: Obviously, we're not anywhere close to announcing any type of a framework or an interim agreement.
5: What I have seen with the president is that you're not close to make a deal and then you make a deal. So both things can be true.
12: Carney said Canada is holding out for a reason.
5: We could sign a bad deal this afternoon, right? We could have signed a bad deal a year ago. We're not going to sign a bad deal. So it has to be a real deal.
6: The Prime Minister also teased a different issue, promising an announcement on the future of 24 Sussex tomorrow. That's the Prime Minister's official residence in disrepair that hasn't been lived in a decade. Omar?
1: All right, Abigail, thank you. And King Charles revealed today he won't be moving into Buckingham Palace next year once a massive royal renovation is complete. Though the London landmark has been the headquarters of the monarchy, the King and Queen have been living in nearby Clarence House as the palace undergoes a major transformation worth about $700 million Canadian that began in 2017. The palace says the decision was taken to increase public access, but will continue to be used for official duties and major royal events. It has been the London home of every British monarch since Queen Victoria. Built in the 1820s, it has 775 rooms and gets about 700,000 visitors a year. Also today, the King became the first British monarch to disclose his personal taxes. He's paid the equivalent of about 75 million Canadian since he became King nearly 4 years ago. And back in this country, residents in the northern Manitoba community of Leaf Rapids say they are living in a state of crisis, plagued not just by crime, but a never-ending boil water advisory and a lack of resources. Here's CTV's Alex Karpa.
15: Burnt homes, crumbling infrastructure, and a lack of access to basic necessities are issues residents of Leaf Rapids in northern Manitoba face. Now they are dealing with an increase in crime.
16: I guess it's been a state of crisis.
15: In the last few weeks, the community of around 250 people have dealt with a rise in

0: government would help solve these persisting issues.
1: People are starting to push back against government. They want their local government back. You know, they want a mayor and council. They want advocacy.
0: The town's population is predominantly indigenous, and advocates argue the conditions in Leaf Rapids are a reflection of systemic racism.
2: If these were 300 non-indigenous people, would it ever gotten to this state? I guarantee you it wouldn't have.
0: The Manitoba government says they will continue to support the residents of Leaf Rapids and will work with them to find solutions moving forward. But those that I spoke to say that support has not yet been given. Alex Karpa, CTV News, Winnipeg.
3: Canadians are waiting hours and sometimes days in emergency rooms. But a new report suggests the problem doesn't actually begin in the ER. CTV's Kathy Lee on what's really driving the delays.
4: Long waits in Canada's emergency rooms have become an all-too-familiar experience, and Brenda Troche knows that firsthand.
5: It was frustrating.
4: She says her daughter went to a Calgary emergency room with abdominal pain last month and did not leave until more than 10 hours later.
5: Why wasn't her pain addressed? Why did we wait so long?
4: A new report by the Canadian Institute for Health Information found 1 in 10 patients spent more than 14 hours in the ER in 2024-2025. For those needing to be admitted, 1 in 10 spent more than 2 days in the ER waiting for a bed. This doctor says it's a long-standing issue that keeps getting worse.
6: We've been calling a state of emergency and state of crisis.
7: The report suggests the root of the problem often lies far beyond the emergency department. Shortages of hospital beds, long-term care spaces, and community supports are creating a bottleneck through the healthcare system.
6: Our government has been neglecting on some of the capacity and workforce building.
4: The consequences of overcrowded emergency departments have at times been tragic. In Alberta, 44-year-old Prashant Srikumar died in an Edmonton ER. And in Ontario, 16-year-old Finlay van der Werken died in an Oakville ER. Both waited 8 hours to see a doctor. The Alberta government says population growth, rising demand, and increasing patient complexity are contributing to longer waits.
6: I think the feds have to get involved now and actually start to say, hey, we need to look at this in a national solution.
4: Trottier is thankful her daughter's condition wasn't more serious and understands medical staff are under strain, but says enough is enough.
5: It is broken.
4: And the government needs to make changes. Kathy Lee, CTV News, Calgary.
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3: AI is making deepfake video scams harder to spot online. CTV's Pat Foran spoke to an Ontario senior who clicked on an ad on Facebook and in a matter of months lost everything.
8: It's so frustrating, so devastating.
17: 86-year-old Judy Skeen of Sault Ste. Marie said

0: As last summer, she was online when she noticed an interesting investment opportunity.
1: From that point on, the algorithm earns on your behalf.
2: I saw an ad on Facebook of Mark Carney telling me that if I invested $350 Canadian, it would be backed by the Bank of Canada.
0: Skeen made the initial investment and the next day got a call from someone claiming it had already tripled in value. Over the next few months, she invested everything she had, even taking out a mortgage on her condo.
2: So I agreed then to put a mortgage of almost $300,000 on my condominium.
0: She believed her investments had almost doubled, but in reality, she had been scammed out of $900,000.
2: All my money was gone.
3: Her condo fees were bouncing. Her insurance on her car and her condo was bouncing.
0: Friends like Pat Probert stepped in to help when Skeen said she was so distraught she felt like taking her life. He's also been trying to warn others about investment fraud.
3: If you know a senior that's alone, reach out to them. Make sure that somebody is on a bank account as an emergency contact.
0: You may see images or videos like these pop up on social media. Criminals want to make it look like Prime Minister Mark Carney wants you to invest in cryptocurrencies, but it's an AI-generated scam.
4: Because these scams are on every different type of platform.
0: An AI expert says companies that allow the posting of scam videos should be held accountable.
4: Let's remember, they're making money off of these scams. These ads are running on social media platforms. This is a revenue stream for these apps.
0: Skeen says clicking on that one ad changed her life forever.
2: Just be alert and be careful what you see on Facebook.
0: Pat Foran, CTV News.
5: The country's largest bank, the Royal Bank of Canada, has been handed a $4.25 million fine for violating the Bank Act. The Financial Consumer Agency of Canada says the bank failed to transfer credits from deactivated credit card accounts to customers' new accounts. As a result, it says, the customers got inaccurate monthly statements and some were charged extra fees. Still ahead, why strawberries may be costing you more.
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5: Strawberries are one of the clearest signs summer has arrived. But in PEI, the crop is late and will come to consumers with a higher price. CTV's Maria Saru has more on what's holding up the harvest.
11: From green to red, the strawberries are starting to turn at Shorebreeze Farm, but not fast enough.
12: We need some sunshine.
11: Owner-operator Jennifer Van Uyck says by now, the farm would usually be picking and selling. But a colder spring has put the crop further behind than it's been in years. And when the berries are ready, customers will pay more. She held prices steady last year, but fertilizer, supplies, and wages have now all gone up.
7: Nobody wants to raise the prices, but we have to. It's just not sustainable anymore.
11: She expects to raise the cost of a quart from $6.50 to $7. In other parts of the Maritimes, farmers are facing similar cost pressures and making the same tough call.
12: On the retail side, I've seen a high start. I know just from our own personal farm, like we are really struggling to keep up with what's going on.
11: Horticulture Nova Scotia says margins are shrinking and growers hope customers will understand that local berries could come with a bigger bill.
12: The fertilizer prices are crazy. The fuel prices are insane.
11: Back on the island, Van Uyck says the later start shouldn't mean less fruit. It'll just push the season back with plenty to pick once the heat finally holds. Shorebreeze Farms hopes to set a U-pick date soon, but like the crop, that depends on the weather. Maria Saru, CTV News, Argyle Shore, Prince Edward Island.
5: A cat in British Columbia showed no fear when a large predator waded into its territory. An unlikely game of cat and mouse, except with a bear. In the video posted on social media, the feline is seen boldly charging at a black bear that wandered into a backyard area in Quesnel. The bear gets spooked, darts around the grounds before hopping over the fence. One courageous cat. Still ahead, how soccer is connecting cultures from every corner of the world.
13: Before 7 o'clock on the Almost Can't Lose Quiz, more CF Montreal tickets for you to win. Between 7 and 8, we have Dr. Mitch Shulman at 7:50. A little bit earlier at 7:20, it is the entertainment stylings of one John Moore. And we will introduce you to the Goldfish Oracle that is amazing the world and World Cup fans. His name is Swim Boppy, and he's Canadian. The Andrew Carter Morning Show. Join us 5 to 9.
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5: Ecuador has pulled off the biggest upset of the World Cup so far.
22: One goal to change their lives. Vite plays it in. Rodriguez, it is! Touchdown!
5: That late game winner completed the stunning 2-1 win against Germany. Ecuador will now advance to the knockout round, and despite the loss, the Germans will also move on. Canada is preparing for its first ever knockout match on Sunday against South Africa. Canada's loss to Switzerland yesterday means the match will kick off in Los Angeles instead of Vancouver, something defender Alistair Johnston isn't worried about.
1: We're playing in LA. We're not playing in, just telling these guys, we're not playing on Mars or Pluto, you know what I mean? Like, I do expect quite a few Canadians to be down there. It's a World Cup knockout game. It's the biggest game in our men's program's history. So I'm still expecting it to be a pretty big spectacle.
5: And you can catch the round of 32 matchup between South Africa and Canada this Sunday, live at 3 p.m. Eastern, noon Pacific, on TSN, CTV, and Crave. Well, the party continues in Vancouver as fans from around the world gather in the streets. CTV's Isabella Zavarese follows the bouncing ball, bringing people together.
15: You don't need a formal invite to join, just a desire to keep the ball off the ground.
18: The energy, the environment, the atmosphere, it's magical, it's amazing.
15: Scattered along Granville Street, groups of people are juggling, some strangers, some friends. These two only met when the tournament began.
23: Whenever we start a circle, it always starts
24: Everybody joins.
23: It always starts out just the two of us, and we get a good circle, like, game going between us, and then within 5 minutes, 20 people, the whole street shut down.
15: Some are skillful, balancing and cradling the ball with ease, while others are still finding their feet.
18: When I first started, I wasn't that good, but it's getting better every day, and you know, people from all over the world, right? This guy over here, he's from Brazil, so we're learning some good tricks from him.
23: I've been downtown 2 times, and I played every single time. I'm not that good, but it's just for the experience, you know?
15: But here, skill isn't the point. These juggling circles cross cultures.
23: It's very international, which I think speaks to what this game is all about. And it's incredible to see not just people from the city, like them, but also, you know, tourists coming from all around the world.
25: Fans from dozens of countries all cheering for each other. And while everyone is rooting for their home country, when that's not an option, they're happy to borrow someone else's dream.
26: I'm not even Brazilian, but I'm Brazilian like yesterday. I was Moroccan last week, and I was Egyptian yesterday.
15: And that's exactly what this is about. A laugh, a memory, uniting people beyond the score of the game.
27: There's no animosity or hatred between the nations, even when they're competing. It's pretty incredible.
15: As Canada and the world leave their mark on the pitch, it's out here on the street where the people's game shows why it's so beloved. Isabella Zavarese, CTV News, Vancouver.
5: A great message. That's a snapshot of this Thursday. Heather is here tomorrow. For all of us at CTV National News, thank you for watching and good night.
28: Now, an update from the CJAD 800 Traffic Center.
29: A busy night of road work, including on both sides of the 136 eastbound, the usual shutdown operation from the Delamontagne exit to the Attatakan entrance. But take note on the 136 / Villemarie West between the Lucien Lallier and 4th sectors. 2 out of 3 lanes are knocked out, the right and center lanes, along with the entrances at Lucien Lallier and 4th. Over on the westbound side of the Met at La Cordaire, you're forced to use the service road. Eastbound from L'Angelier to the end of the Anjou interchange, there's a full closure in effect, as there is at the La Fontaine Tunnel to the South Shore, Soudigny East between Dixon and André-Beaugrand. Dakarry South off the top to the Jean Talon entrance is off limits, as is the 40 East out in Saint-Azan between exit 26 and the following entrance. 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I'm Mark Chaloup from the CJ 8800 Traffic Center.
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30: Good evening. Thank you for joining us. In Côte d'Ivoire tonight, a memorial was held at the scene where a police officer and civilian were fatally shot on Monday. Dozens came out lighting candles and singing songs. Many laid flowers and stones per Jewish custom next to a photo of Michel Mizrahi, the bystander who was killed. The life of Mohamed Lamine Ben Redjouan, the police officer killed that day, was also honored.
31: Unity. I felt like we had to come and give our support, and I just hope that in all this situation, it'll bring peace and unity all of us, all Montrealers, all of us together.
0: This was a real tragedy. This is not the Canada I know. This could have been any of us. And we just have to be here to unite and be together as one and make sure that this never happens again.
30: In the wake of the shooting, the RCMP are opening a national security investigation into ideological violent extremism. The RCMP says branches of its integrated national security enforcement team are working together on the case, which is separate from the murder investigation led by the SQ. The teams target terrorist groups or people who threaten national security. Meantime, protesters gathered in Montreal this afternoon at the memorial for the 1989 Polytechnique massacre to denounce incel ideology. The investigation into the shooting is ongoing and the motive is still unknown. But incel ideology was one of the many themes raised in the gunman's manifesto. The ideology involves anti-women rhetoric based on a perceived injustice some men feel from being rejected by women.
2: It prevents them from having people around them. It prevents them from having community, and it causes them to do senseless stuff.
30: Funerals were held Wednesday for both victims of Monday's shooting. Here's Matt Grillo.
3: Members of the Jewish community walked alongside the hearse carrying the casket of Michel Mizrahi, a civilian killed in Monday's shooting. His funeral was held Wednesday.
4: On the community square, all the community is very, very upset and crying and very, everybody's in shock.
3: As his casket left Paperman and Sons' funeral home, mourners gathered, still emotional, remembering a man who many say is a hero.
6: He stayed and he asked other people to run away, to escape, to find refuge, and he tried to guide people to safety.
7: He saved four of my wife's very good friends. They were there having a smoothie. He pushed them back inside the smoothie place and made sure that everybody ran for cover. I just wish that he also ran for cover.
3: The life of Mohamed Lamine Ben Redwan was also honored Wednesday. The police officer's family held a private ceremony. There is also a tribute to him at the scene.
6: It was mentioned that we should all grieve for not only Michel and his soul, but also for the policeman that was killed.
3: Friends who attended Mizrahi's funeral recounted the agonizing moments following the shooting. They say they were left waiting for hours trying to find out if their close friend had died. They checked different hospitals because they were told Mizrahi was in surgery.
6: So we go to the Glen, we go to the General, we go to the Jewish General Hospital. We wait outside, there's nobody, we have to leave, get frustrated, it's like emotion on a roller coaster. It's not normal.
3: Through the sadness, the community has come together, supporting each other and denouncing violence.
6: This should not happen, not here, not in our city.
3: Mizrahi is remembered as a pillar in the community, someone who had a positive attitude, a big heart, and was loved by so many. Matt Grillo, CTV News.
30: Police have not identified the firearm used in the shooting, but it's believed to be a Russian-made SKS or a copycat weapon. Experts say the semi-automatic rifle and its many modified versions are popular among hunters. But Police de Souvien says it's also been linked to a number of mass shootings.
8: And the sales of new SKS, that's not taking anything away from anybody. That's just not allowing the problem to get even worse. And also it will prevent gun owners who are participating in the buyback program by surrendering their prohibited assault weapon from using taxpayer money to buy a new assault weapon.
30: A new study suggests buying local could provide a powerful boost to the economy. The Produits de Québec, a nonprofit, found if each household spent $25 per week on Quebec products that aren't food, it would inject $3 billion into the province's economy. It would also create or maintain 29,000 Quebec jobs. The study points to a number of categories where Quebec competes with foreign imports, including hardware store items, clothing, and medical equipment.
9: look for those small icons, small houses, blue houses of Quebec products, certified Quebec products, and simply go towards them. Buying a gallon of paint before moving, if you buy a Quebec product instead of an imported paint gallon, you will be contributing to the economy of Quebec, to the jobs in Quebec, and to reducing the environmental impact of importing products into Quebec.
30: The study estimates the revenue this would create for the provincial government would be enough to build around 5 new elementary schools. Well, the estate of the late Leonard Cohen is condemning the use of his music at a Trump rally.
10: I've heard there was a secret chord.
30: Cohen's song Hallelujah was performed on Wednesday in Washington during a campaign-style rally hosted by U.S. President Donald Trump. On its Instagram account, Cohen's estate posted the use of the song is not authorized and the estate does not support or approve the way it was used. Jumping on a bouncy castle can look fun, but doctors warn it's also dangerous. The Montreal Children's Hospital says these inflatable structures send about 50 kids to the ER each year. And as Sweet Arasi reports, the hospital is calling for regulations.
11: It's big, it's fun, and it's a staple of summer. But doctors at the MUHC say bouncy castles are also landing kids in the emergency room.
12: Injuries can include different types of fractures, concussions, neck, spine injuries, abrasions, lacerations, dental trauma, facial trauma.
11: Trauma director Debbie Friedman says the MUHC sees about 50 kids each year. The most vulnerable groups are children aged 2 to 10. That's why when it comes to inflatable structures, the hospital says it's time for rules.
12: So there needs to be regulations and guidance as to how are they safe to use, and if they're safe to use, how do you make them safe?
11: Daniel Zakarian is the director of Clota Events, an inflatables company. He agrees with the hospital.
13: The industry needs some sort of standardization of regulations. We're lacking.
11: These calls come after the death of 3-year-old Ava Ciampini several weeks ago. She was jumping in a bouncy castle when suddenly it was swept away by strong winds and thrown several feet into the air. 10 other people were injured. The coroner is investigating and could issue recommendations. They did not respond to our request for comments. But recommendations are what the Children's Hospital and Zakarian are hoping for. Sweet Rassi, CTV News.
30: A recent study found 1 in 5 men report having moderately severe to severe depression or anxiety, and yet many are still not open to reaching out for help. With more, here's Vanessa Wright.
14: 10 years ago, Ahmed Jabir was a promising psychology student. He played sports, had friends, but behind the scenes, he was battling with his mental health.
16: When I first went to therapy, I don't think I even told anybody the first, 6 months. Because there was so much resistance for me wanting to even just share with people that I am struggling with it.
14: He says stigmas around the topic are what kept him from getting help.
16: I remember there was just so much dread and resistance, I'm letting my parents down, by going to therapy, and this is so shameful. I almost wanted to keep it a secret.
14: A recent study found 1 in 5 men report having moderately severe to severe depression or anxiety.
17: A very large number of young men, about 1 in 3, still see help seeking as a sign of weakness. And that worries me, right? Because if you see that as a sign of weakness, you're not likely accessing care at times when you need it.
14: And for those that do reach out for support, 49% disengaged from it before their needs were met.
19: Often what happens is distress in men gets turned into silence or anger or substance abuse, withdrawal, or even an explosive type of a crisis.
14: 68% of young men turn to family and friends for help, compared to 54% of racialized men, meaning local initiatives work overtime to offer men a safe space.
1: because a lot of our men walk with that baggage of like being hurt, being scarred, having those trust issues, those abandonment issues. And you just want to be present and give them that capacity to know that, hey, I will show up for you, but first and foremost, I have to get you to trust me.
14: Nowadays, Jabir works as a mental fitness speaker, encouraging others to let go of those stigmas and lean on support.
16: It's hard to even feel loved if we're hiding so many aspects of ourselves, if we're wearing a mask. And the more that we're able to just open up and share with people what's going on internally, it can help us feel more connected to the world and to others in so many different ways.
14: Vanessa Wright, CTV News, Halifax.
30: A fireworks show in the West Island last night ended with a blaze. The barge that was carrying fireworks for last night's display in Pointe Claire caught fire at around 10:30 p.m. And after the show ended, rockets kept launching into the sky. Mayor John Belvedere says nobody was on the barge, and with no danger to the public, the decision was made to let the barge burn.
5: Finished the show, and then the barge continued to burn. Obviously, there was nothing you could do. The fire department and the services had no access to the boat. It was in the middle of the lake, and there was no danger. So they came to the conclusion, just let it burn. And that's what they did. They let it burn until it went out, and they've towed it into shore, and they've removed it now.
15: Yeah, the way I look at it, we got an extra bonus. Got to watch a barge burn on the middle of the lake. It created a lot of attention for a while.
30: Coming up, what to consider when sharing your Wi-Fi with a house guest.
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30: Well, a few of the summer's most anticipated movies are out this weekend, including Supergirl. Chris Bumbray from the Joe Blow YouTube network joins us now. Hi, Chris.
32: Hi, Angela.
30: So, okay, what are your thoughts on this film, on Supergirl?
32: I have to say that I was mixed. I thought that Millie Alcott, who plays the title role, was very good. She definitely has some star quality. The problem is she's kind of sidelined for a large chunk of the film, which I thought was kind of crazy because it only runs about an hour 40 minutes. And, you know, I think that audiences really are kind of in the middle of a lot of superhero fatigue. We've seen these movies done over and over and over again. Unless you have a fresh approach, I just don't think audiences are going to turn out like they once did. And to me, there's nothing in Supergirl that hasn't been done a million times before. I mean, sure, Crypto the super dog is back, and I'm sure people are happy about that, although some dark stuff happens with Crypto in this one that kids aren't going to like. But like I said, Millie Alcott is good as Supergirl. It's just that the movie itself feels very familiar.
30: Okay, so another film that's coming out is Jackass Best and Last. How do you think this one is going to do at the box office?
32: I don't think it's going to do as well as the others. I think that kind of the time for Jackass, I think they peaked a couple of years ago. That said, I mean, definitely the Jackass faithful are going to want to go see the movie. There are some stunts in this that are crazy, nothing that I can actually talk about on the air unless I want to get into some pretty big trouble. But hey, I like Johnny Knoxville. I like the crew. They're all fun guys. I've interviewed them before. And you know what? If you're a Jackass fan, it's absolutely worth going to see, but I definitely feel as if it's going to be the last time they do it, just because, you know, they're getting older and some of these stunts that they do, I don't know how you keep on doing that for 30 years, but anyway.
30: Yeah, it's got to hurt your back or give you a concussion, yeah, or something.
32: Or worse.
30: So outside of movies, there is a lot going on this weekend, including Jazz Fest. Is there anything standing out to you in the lineup?
32: I think we have some really good free shows coming up. I mean, the big one I think that everybody's going to want to go to is Angine de Poitrine, which is happening on Saturday night. That's the kind of anonymous Quebec duo. They have gone super viral lately, and what a great opportunity to go see them free downtown. But then there are other good free shows that are happening as well. Simonde, British funk band, is playing on Friday night. And then tonight there's Annie and the Caldwells, which is a great gospel group from New Orleans. So lots of cool free stuff to see at the Jazz Fest this weekend.
30: I'm sure that Angine show is going to be packed. Chris, what's happening also for comedy lovers out there?
32: Well, as you know, Just for Laughs is a couple weeks away, and this is kind of a little taster of Just for Laughs. Daniel Tosh of Tosh.0, the Comedy Central show, is in town for what's called his first farewell tour. Obviously, as the joke, it is not going to be his farewell tour. And Tosh, you know, he's cool. He plays viral videos. He's the first guy who kind of pioneered that format, and he's here with his stand-up show, one of the greats. He's playing at Olympia on Saturday night, and definitely worth going to check out.
30: And before we let you go, I know Strangers in the Night is back too.
32: Yes, so Flo Rida is going to be there. Maximilian, which is a band you might be familiar with if you went to the Dome in the 1990s like I did. They played all the time. One of the members of Glass Tiger. Yeah, lots going on. It's at it's at the mall right across the street from Fairview where Indigo Books is. So they've set up the white tents. They're ready to go.
30: All right, I know that's a popular one. Well, thank you very much, Chris. We're going to chat again soon.
32: Oh, my pleasure. Thank you for having me.
30: Before you share your home Wi-Fi network with a visitor, you should know about the risks associated with being a good host. Creating a Wi-Fi guest network can address digital and privacy security. CTV's Pat Foran explains.
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0: Most routers let you set bandwidth limits on a guest network to prevent them from slowing down your connection, and time limits that can automatically disconnect devices after a set time. 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Activate it and give it a password and a name that's easy to identify, and it's ready to go. Which brings us to the third reason.
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0: Especially if you print out a QR code from your router's app.
2: Stick it on the fridge, take their phone, point it at the little QR code, and then boom, they're connected.
0: So you can be a good host while still protecting your digital privacy. Pat Foran, CTV News.
30: For the first time ever, Canada advanced to the knockout stage of the FIFA World Cup yesterday, but it came with a loss to Switzerland at Vancouver's BC Place. Here's Paul Desbailliers with the chief brand officer at FC Supra.
3: By winning the game yesterday, what would have happened was they wouldn't have to travel. They wouldn't have to go to California. They wouldn't have to play on the 28th. They would have gotten a little extra time. They would have had home advantage. These are things that are really important. Well, when you're in a game that it's do or die.
30: Canada plays South Africa in Los Angeles on Sunday. Well, Montreal Victoire captain Marie-Philippe Poulin will have knee surgery next month. The hockey player fought back tears today as she explained she'll have surgery on a torn ACL and a torn meniscus in her right knee. She was injured during the Olympics in February, then aggravated that injury in March. At this point, Poulin does not know when she'll be able to skate again.
4: It's obviously emotional, but it's part of it. I think it's a journey of an athlete where you give your 100% every day. Things can happen, and that's part of it. And again, like Danielle said, we're going to be, we have such a great team in Montreal. They actually allow me to play in the series where, honestly, sometimes you ask yourself as an athlete if you're able to, and they were by my side the whole time, and they just supported me. And to be able to do that was unbelievable. And not that I'm looking forward to it, but I am looking forward to step up in that recovery room, in that training room, to go one day at a time and come back. And yes, it is emotional. Hockey, it is my life. But it's part of it, and I'm going to go one day at a time.
30: Canadians right winger Brendan Gallagher was being honored by the city of Montreal today. Gallagher was named an honorary citizen this afternoon. This comes after his 14-year career with the Habs and his confirmation that he wants to be traded to another team. Gallagher says Montreal was where he met his wife, started his family, and grew as a player.
6: I was just a kid from Western Canada who fell in love with the city, and in return, that city showed me nothing but love and support through my 14 seasons as a Montreal Canadian. This honor means a great deal to me. It means a lot to be able to share this moment with my wife, my family, and the people I care most about. But it also means a lot because it gives me the opportunity to say something that I may never have said enough over the years. Merci. Merci to everyone who made Montreal feel like home. Merci for your support, your kindness, and your belief in me. You've made this city one of the most important parts of my life, and I will always be grateful for that. It means more than I can put into words, and I'm sure we'll see each other again very soon. Merci beaucoup.
30: Gallagher has played for the Canadiens since he was drafted in 2010. When we return, Jazz Fest gets underway, and a lot of it is free.
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16: Well, the heat is on for those of us in the greater Montreal area. We started with a warm day as well. This morning, it was the temperature of 20 degrees from Mirabel all the way over through to Sherbrooke, and we did move up from there. So our expected high was sitting at a warm 27 degrees. Our normal is now at 25. But not surprising for this time of year, we have seen warmer if we look back to 2005. That's when we hit our record high of 32.6 degrees. So we aren't expecting that warm tonight, but still a warm night, all things considered. Our low is looking like a temperature of 18 degrees. There is, of course, a catch coming along with that. We are seeing possible periods of showers along with also that thunderstorm risk. So you're going to want to keep that in mind while you're out, if you are out over the course of the evening. Also seeing that wake up temperature of 18 as well. That's going to move up by tomorrow afternoon. We have a high expected at 22, but once again, with those on and off periods of showers continuing into the afternoon. Insofar as timing, we are seeing that the rain is looking the heaviest between about 2 and 3 in the morning for Greater Montreal. So the good news is most of us will be in bed at that time, but again, we see these showers remaining scattered throughout southern Quebec as we move into later on Friday. Insofar as totals, we are forecasting roughly 4 millimeters on Friday. The weekend is looking much brighter, though, so seeing a lot more of that mix of sun and clouds, even a mainly sunny sky on Sunday. That would be with daytime highs of 26 and 28 degrees for your weekend. So lots to enjoy there. And the good news is, it looks like that continues into Monday. We have a high of 29, along with another mix of sun and clouds that you may want to take in before we see a return to some showers by the middle of next week.
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3: Bell Media Science Guy, Dr. Dan Riskin. Hello, Dan.
4: How are you?
3: I'm fine. How are you? We spoke last week. You had a little bit of a cold. Do you hope you feel better?
4: Yeah, no, thanks to you. Thanks to speaking to you. It's like you're a miracle, and I'm cured.
3: I am
4: and
3: sort
4: it's
3: of
4: because
3: a super,
4: I talk to you.
3: I'm kind of a superhero that way. You're right.
4: Yeah. Yeah.
3: Van Gogh's art has a mathematical fingerprint.
4: This is a new technique for identifying painters and their works that might be helpful in terms of looking for forgeries. And the idea is you look at the fractal dimension of the painter. So fractals, fractals, they're like those pictures
3: Fractal Rock. It was, I used to watch that show, Little Puppets.
4: That's Fraggle Rock. And fractals are like patterns that look the same at any scale. So if you zoom in, it looks the same as it did before you zoomed in. And then you zoom in more and it looks the same again. And you could keep zooming in and it just keeps showing the same patterns. Does that make sense in your head?
3: If you say so.
4: Yeah, all right. Well, yeah, anyway,
3: I don't know how that's possible, though.
4: Well, it is. It's just, anyway, there were a bunch of, in the 90s, they sold posters with fractals on them. That's my big, and my skateboard, I had a Gator skateboard and it had a fractal design on it. Anyway, that's not what this science story is about. You apply the math of fractals to a painting. So what you do is you look at the swirls and the patterns that occur, whether they are chaotic or smooth, at all the different scales. And so some painters make little tiny swirls, and some painters make big swirls, and they don't make smaller ones, and so you can quantify sort of what scale their swirls are at, and different painters are going to swirl at different scales, zoomed in or zoomed out. And so using this technique, researchers basically applied this. What you do is you get a painting, you can measure its sort of patterns, and then it gives you a number. And they did this for a whole bunch of Van Gogh paintings, and the average of all his numbers was 2.75. And they could show that some of them were a little higher and some were a little lower, but they all clustered in this one place. It's like a way of capturing sort of the style of Van Gogh. And if you compare that to other painters from the same era, they have slightly different numbers. His is much higher than other kinds of artists. And so what you do is you take a painting that somebody says, oh, I found a Van Gogh. It's just that nobody knew it was a Van Gogh. Yeah. And then people look at it and they say, is that really a Van Gogh? And this would be one of the techniques you could use, because if the number that comes out of it is like a 3, you'd be like, well, that's way too high to be a Van Gogh. And so what they did is they actually looked at two different paintings that were once debated. One has been found to actually be a forgery. It's not really a Van Gogh. And that one doesn't have the right fractal number. It's too low. And then another one was found, and then it was determined to really actually be a Van Gogh. And it does have a number that matches. And so they say that this new technique is going to be quite helpful.
3: I love the acting element that you brought into today. So, I found a Van Gogh.
4: I'm hoping to get a part in like a BBC art heist murder mystery. I just don't want to be the guy to get murdered.
3: What's baseball's two strike secret?
4: If you have two strikes, the wisdom is you need to make sure that you're going to hit that ball. And so there are two things you should do. You should choke up on the bat so you don't swing as big, so the arc of your swing is not as big, and you want to make sure that you swing fast to make sure you hit that ball. And what they looked at in this study is, you know how they're tracking where the ball goes with all these cameras? They're also tracking the way the bat goes. Since 2024, they've been tracking the bats as people swing. Okay. And from a big analysis, they showed that basically the best way to do it is to choke up on that swing, but crush that ball as hard as you can. And so some people have thought maybe you should swing a little bit slower so you make sure you make contact. That doesn't benefit you because you don't usually get on base. So the best thing you can do is reduce the arc of the swing, but hit it really hard.
3: By choking up,
4: yeah.
3: Okay. Wow.
4: Apparently.
3: And science nerds were studying this.
4: Science nerds, well, listen, they've got all these new stats. And actually, it was an interesting problem because the way they report the arc of the swing goes from when you begin swinging to when you hit the ball. And that is not only dependent on how big your swing is, that's also dependent on whether you swing early or swing late. If you swing early, you're going to go through more of your swing before you hit the ball that's out in front of you and hasn't quite reached the plate yet. And so it's going to look like a bigger swing than if you swing late and the ball is already almost past the base when you hit it, and then you don't swing as far before you make contact with the ball. And so their analysis had to correct for this thing about when people swing relative to when it was thrown. It was actually quite complicated. And I'll say one thing. I think this statistics of baseball are more interesting than the sport itself. I really love this stuff.
3: Science has discovered why some people always pick up the tab.
4: Yes, they're cheap. So the other person's cheap. This is an interesting... So they took 600 people and they asked them questions about different scenarios about who paid last and what the relationship is between the people and who do you think is going to pay this time. And I thought that the default would be that you always expect, no matter who it is, that if you paid last time, they'll pay next time. Like, that's the way it works. But it turns out that people only expect that under narrow conditions where the two people have equal social standing. If there's a power imbalance between the two people, like one of them is a boss and one of them works for them, or if it's an uncle and a nephew or something like that, anytime there's a power imbalance, it's expected that whoever paid last time will pay again this time. Whether it's the person in power or whether it's the underling doesn't matter. It's always just whoever it was last time. If there's a power imbalance, it is not tit for tat. It's just that a precedent has been set and that will always be the way it is.
3: Oh boy.
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3: It's time for another episode of what I call, I was just wondering about fruit. Tropical fruit, mostly. To help us understand the fascinating journey of how a banana gets to the supermarket, or something a little more exotic even, like a pineapple, David Weiss is a faculty lecturer at the Department of Plant Science at McGill University. Good morning.
8: Good morning. How are you?
3: I'm fine, thanks. Thank you so much for taking the time. I was just wondering, so probably the most common thing that we see, and I mean, this still fascinates me, that you can get the, you know, thousands of grocery stores across North America have a big pile of bananas there. So how is a banana grown? Is it on, what kind of a plant? How long does it take to grow? And so on.
8: Yeah, the banana is actually an interesting fruit because we eat so much of it. Actually, the banana is Canadians' favorite fruit. We eat more bananas than any other fruit, so it's really top banana there. Most of the bananas that we actually get in Canada actually come from either Central America or South America.
3: Okay.
8: So they're grown, they're small trees. They get to be, depending on their age, anywhere from about 5 meters to 10 meters tall. And about half of the bananas we eat actually come from Guatemala. The rest can mainly come from Ecuador, Colombia, Costa Rica, or Honduras.
3: Banana trees, are they like apple trees in terms of they have seasons, or is it just one plant that you chop down and then it grows again?
8: So it is like a tree. So you will get, you'll keep it for a few years and get several crops off the same tree. They're not very long lived trees. So after say 15, 20 years or so, they're usually cut down and replanted. Unlike apple trees where you'll keep them for like 30, 40, 50 years or something like that.
3: How long does it take for banana to grow?
8: I guess because of where they grow, so tropical countries, they grow relatively fast. So once you plant your banana tree, within about 2 years or something like that, 2-3 years, you're actually getting your first crop. So they are fast growing.
3: Okay. So and then once you harvest that crop, how long does it take for more to grow?
8: So you can actually get a couple of crops per year,
3: okay,
8: unlike what we have with our apples. For us apples, it's one crop a year, and then that's it till the next year. So you can get more than one crop a year.
3: What about pineapples?
8: So pineapples are much smaller plants. They basically look like a very spiny shrub. They get to maybe 1.5 meters, 2 meters tall, no bigger than that. And for them, it's actually a one-shot deal. You plant your pineapple, and about 18 months to 24 months later, you get your fruit, you cut it, you harvest it, and then you plant a new pineapple plant. So it's a relatively fast turnover.
3: You know, it's interesting because a friend of mine sometimes takes the top of the crown of the pineapple and plants it. And she said that it takes 2 years for it to grow. And I couldn't believe that it takes that long, but she's right, right? It can take up to a couple of years.
8: That's right. That's right. Of course, because most pineapples, again, we're importing them from warmer climates, they can get faster growth than we can here, you know, growing it in a pot indoors. Most of the pineapples we get actually come from Costa Rica.
3: Things like oranges, they're obviously not picked ripe, some of this stuff. So how far in advance is the oranges that we eat, you know, the Maroc clementines or whatever that we eat that come to us, and by the time they get to the supermarket, they're ripe. But how long ago have they been picked?

0: in large warehouses, and just before they're going to be sent to supermarket, they're treated with ethylene, and that starts the ripening process. So by the time they actually get to the grocery store, they're already at least half ripe or three quarters ripe, and they finish ripening on your counter.
1: Well, the science is incredible too, because they do all sorts of weird things to apples now, our local apples, that where they can stay crisp for months and months and months.
0: That's right. So most apples, at least the ones that go into long-term storage, will not only be kept in large refrigerated rooms, they'll keep them at like 1 degree Celsius, so just above freezing, but they'll also change the composition of the air. So they'll reduce the amount of oxygen in the air and increase the amount of carbon dioxide, and that really, really slows down ripening. So they're just barely ripening in this cold storage. It's called controlled atmosphere storage. And if you do that, you can store apples easily for 6 months.
1: What about the tomatoes that you can buy at Costco, the ones that are sort of a greenish red? What fascinates me is that you've got a whole palette of these things, and every container is exactly the same. And when you open it up, they're all fresh, like they're ready to go and juicy and everything.
0: Right.
1: How do they manufacture on such a big scale like that?
0: The thing with tomatoes, of course, we got a lot of different types of tomatoes. So now sort of what's considered standard is basically standardization. So as you said, we try to get all large batches of tomatoes that will ripen at the same time. They'll be the same shape, same size, and so on.
1: And they'll travel well. And they'll travel well. I guess that's important,
0: right,
1: too. Yeah.
0: Yeah.
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14: Now, Montreal is celebrating the 150th anniversary of Mount Royal Park this year. Park designed in the 1870s by famed landscape architect Frederick Law Olmsted. Its design remains as important today as it was a century and a half ago, and our next guest wants to make sure it stays that way. Our pleasure to welcome Sue Breitkopf onto the program, president of the Olmsted Network. Sue, welcome to the program.
15: Thank you so much, Elias. It's a pleasure to be here.
14: Now, I have it here that the Olmsted Network is a Washington, D.C. based nonprofit. I'm sure the name is not a coincidence. So tell us about the Olmsted Network and what you do.
15: Yeah, so we protect and support historic landscapes across North America. And I say historic landscapes because so many of them, there were so many designed by Frederick Law Olmsted Sr., his two sons, and then the subsequent firm. And so many of them came to fruition, not all of them did. So we talk about it like that. And, you know, a lot of advocacy work in the U.S. and a little bit in Canada, as well as we, you know, bring people together to talk about all of the issues around parks.
14: So let's talk about Frederick Law Olmsted Sr.'s work here in Montreal. And you recently visited Mount Royal Park. How do you think, how do you think it stands 150 years later?
15: It is a phenomenal park. I mean, I was really blown away. I've been to a lot of Olmsted landscapes on the continent, and it is a pretty fine specimen. And Olmsted himself said, and I'm going to mess up the quote, but he was pretty taken with the land that he was working with, and he considered it really very much the peak of his career.
14: Well, what should we know about how he viewed, but you know, you touched on that there, but what else should we know, especially on an anniversary year like this year? What else should we know about how Olmsted viewed Mount Royal Park?
15: Well, I mean, in general, he looked at land as, he really wanted to draw out its characteristics that were kind of extant. And, but he did kind of some manipulations in general of the land. So kind of building up one part and recessing another to emphasize different things. And, you know, a lot of his landscapes were very much flat. And so I think that's probably one of the things that attracted him to it was that it, you know, the topography was pretty amazing. And he really liked to do like a kind of hide and reveal. So you have like a copse of trees and then a view onto, onto the horizon or something like that. And so you kind of see those hidden vistas all over the park.
14: Have we done a good job, when I say we, the city of Montreal, Montrealers, have we done a good job at preserving Mount Royal Park?
15: I would say so. I was pretty impressed with how well it's kept up. And it's very much, my understanding, been a partnership, a really strong partnership between the city as well as Les Amis de la Montagne. For the last 40 years, they've been working closely with the city to kind of augment the work that they're doing. So there's still a lot of work that the city is doing on maintenance, but then any kind of special projects, Les Amis comes in to work with them. So it seems like a symbiotic relationship.
14: Any bit of lore that we should know about just how it even came about, how Olmsted ended up designing Mount Royal Park?
15: So, I'm always afraid. I'm not an Olmsted historian myself because there are people who have studied him for years and years. And so I'd probably mess up any of the stories. But he, just like in other jurisdictions, people heard about his work. I mean, he did extensive work in Massachusetts. You can't really like throw a stone without hitting an Olmsted landscape there. So not too far away. He did Niagara Falls. And so the word spread, and he came to Montreal. And he was also like in Calgary. He did some work in Ontario, but I believe that it was first in Montreal that he worked in Canada.
14: I know a lot of Mount Royal Park, I've read that Olmsted envisioned Mount Royal as a natural refuge in the heart of the city. And certainly when you look at Montreal today, it's exactly what it is, right in the heart. We have this beautiful, big park. How do you view like Mount Royal, compared to all this, so much of the other work he did? He did Central Park in New York City as well. So I just wonder where Mount Royal stands among all of the incredible work that he did over his career.
15: Yeah, I mean, it's pretty emblematic of his work, like I was saying. Central Park was his first, and it was really messy in terms of the politics and a lot of nefarious activity on the part of some politicians. So, I think in subsequent landscapes, he was able to be more free. And as his reputation developed, he really came into his own. And he brought together a team that all worked together really well. He was very good at identifying talent. And so when you get to Mount Royal, you really see like the humming of the system, like all things going, the different paths, the parkways, not parkways in probably the way we view it now, but like literally the roads that weave through the park. I mean, he never liked a straight line. So everything kind of meanders through the park, and now they're paved, but they initially were for automobiles, for carriages to go through. But it does, the design works very well for the modern age as well.
14: Sue Breitkopf is with us, president of the Olmsted Network. We're talking about the legacy of Frederick Law Olmsted, the designer of Mount Royal Park. It's the 150th anniversary of Mount Royal Park. Sue, and a more broader question here on just how we view public lands, public parks, in urban cities. I know every city handles this differently, and I know it's always, sometimes it can be very contentious when we talk about public lands and public parks in urban cities. How do you view that debate and how it plays out in cities today across North America?
15: It's I think a very much a tough one, and I was really thrilled to see that so much of Mount Royal is protected, because the thing we're seeing, particularly in the U.S., is that parkland is viewed as space that's yet to be developed by the jurisdictions, and that's something that we're really fighting against, because once the public space, the green space, is gone, it's not coming back. Mm. So whether that's a housing development or a parking lot or an office park, like it's not coming back to parkland anytime soon. So it is really important. And, other than the community benefits, the health benefits, there's so much benefit to the local climate in terms of, it's like avoiding the heat islands, flooding, like all kinds of things, like each tree is really working for the neighbors. And so it's just vitally important and something that that's probably 60-70% of my job is just talking to different parks and, you know, about how they can fight or protect their landscapes and their communities because they're really under threat. And, you know, I would say even though the land that the public land in the nation, the U.S. Capitol in Washington, D.C. is currently under threat as well. And one of the things about Olmsted is Sr. is that he very much believed that there was a correlation between public space and democracy because, you know, it's kind of hard to gather in like in a building, right? You want to gather a lot of people to talk, to protest, whatever that is. You know, those are kind of cornerstones of democracy. And so public space is vitally important mm-hmm. for expressing different viewpoints.
14: Sorry, finish your thought.
15: Oh, yeah. So I just, you know, I think that's like kind of the biggest takeaway.
14: And Sue, you wrote an op-ed that was published in the Montreal Gazette. You call Mount Royal one of the world's great urban parks. To wrap up, when you visited the mountain, was there one vista, one viewpoint, one part of the park that, you know, took your breath away that you want to highlight?
15: Well, I really loved Daniel Chartier, who is kind of like the original there with that park. He did so much work. He took us on the tour and there was a circle, a target on the top. And I wasn't expecting to see that. And that was pretty exciting just to like land at the top and then be able to look out over the city.
14: Sue, we're going to have to leave it there. Thanks so much for coming on today.
15: Thank you.
14: Sue Bredkoff is president of the Olmsted Network.
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28: The Prime Minister gave his sort of year-end view of things, and now I wanted to ask the same of our daily debrief panel. Marika Walsh, Laura Stone, Michael Couture, and Rob Benzie are all here. Mike, I'll start with you. I asked you all to pick what's been the biggest story of this political season. It's been a busy one, maybe not like at the same breakneck speed of the Trudeau resignation period, but it's still important time for the country. So what did you single out, Mike, as your big political story of the year?
29: No caveat, but just so that everybody understands when you hear my pick, that we had to pick one that may not have been picked by other people. So I tried to go kind of off the board here.
28: I love it.
29: For me, it was the floor crossers, and not because of any sort of shift in dynamic on Parliament Hill and in the House of Commons, because certainly Prime Minister Carney was governing as if he had a majority. But I think it was that clear signal that the Prime Minister has taken the Liberal Party closer to the center of the political spectrum, even center-right of the political spectrum, by grabbing, even if these were a couple of red Tories. But it then had this domino effect on putting Poilievre in a place where he now has to pick what lane he wants to be in, and how either he is going to sort of lean more towards the further right-hand side of the political spectrum. And he kind of oscillated, right? And Poilievre hasn't really picked his lane yet, because there were times when he was a little more moderate, you thought, oh, look at this. Mm-hmm. He's really starting to try and appeal to more of the center. And then there are other times when he just goes back to what seems like his comfort zone, and not being there and being a little more angry, a little more firebrand on the right. So I think that shift in the political dynamic on Parliament Hill, and certainly in our country, in where the Liberals move themselves and where Carney moved this Liberal Party, has really shifted a lot of things on Parliament Hill and set the table for a lot of other things.
28: And got a majority government.
29: He got it through floor crossing and by elections,
28: but the by elections wouldn't have clinched it for him without the floor crossers.
29: Exactly.
28: That's kind of wild, yeah.
29: But I think it's more on that doing that, yes, you know, clinched it, but also set in motion all of those other things of that now Polyev has to respond, and he still hasn't really given his response as to what lane he wants to be in.
28: Okay, let's get Laura's take. Laura, what's your story?
0: Oh, I went full Ontario politics, and I did the gravy plane, which dominated the session at Queen's Park. And, I joke that Benzie at the Star broke the story that they bought the plane, and I got to do the cleanup crew 2 days later that they selling it.
28: Dynamic duo.
0: Riding his coattails. This one it has been really impactful, I think, for Premier Ford. And I think it's also coming at a politically sensitive time for him, just because he's now in his third term. It's a majority, but there's always going to be a fatigue that sets in at some point. And it was just this, I think this is the kind of story that everyone can understand, that it's, you don't need to be up on politics or to know the ins and outs of the legislative calendar to understand that he bought a $30 million plane and he wanted to fly around in it. And the backlash was so swift, fairly or not, because there's a lot of conservatives and other people from other political parties who actually agree with the premier having a plane. But I think it was just viewed as so off brand for Mr. Ford to be doing this, fairly or not, that he had then basically had to sell it announced that he was selling it a couple of days later. And I think we'll see what happens with the government. He says he wants to run for a fourth term. I know Benzie's writing some polling stuff. There's nothing to suggest that the premier and the progressive conservative can't bounce back from this, but I guess we'll see what happens. And when we're writing his political obit at some point, this could be one of those turning points for the government, that this plane incident that just seemed to be emblematic of everything that went wrong for his government this spring.
28: Yeah, I think you're right. I think it's even got early signs of being an inflection point, just like the Davos speech was for the prime minister. You can kind of feel something in the moment. And then a few months later, you know, public opinion polling, it certainly reflects that. I think you're totally right on that front.
29: His next campaign is going to have to be on a bus for sure, though.
0: Yeah.
28: He's driving everywhere now. Benzie, what's your pick?
1: I picked it's an appropriate pick because yesterday was the 10th anniversary of the Brexit referendum, which was a disaster. And I picked the Alberta referendum, which I think is a bad idea that Premier Daniel Smith has called this vote to have another vote potentially. And I thought it was good that the Prime Minister called it a dangerous bluff today, because he was the Bank of England governor at the time of Brexit, and he knows how disastrous such votes can be. I also think that Danielle Smith is trying to solve a problem within the United Conservative Party, not a problem within the Confederation. There's nothing wrong with Canada that isn't being fixed, in the sense that, you know, there were some grievances in Alberta. Understandably, they were felt very badly treated on resource development during the Trudeau years. Never mind the fact that Trudeau did build them one pipeline or pay for one pipeline, but still, there were concerns, and I understand those. But the idea that we are going to set fire to this federation potentially for no good reason other than we are concerned, or someone is concerned, about the future of Danielle Smith or the future of the United Conservative Party. A friend of mine in Alberta actually said to me, "You don't understand, the whole party could blow up if this isn't resolved." I'm like, I don't care. No one cares about the UCP's fortunes outside of the UCP. Like, we should be concerned about Canada. And that's why I thought this was the biggest story. And I really hope it turns out to be a nothing burger by the end of the year, but I'm not convinced it will be.
28: Yeah, it feels like a huge story throughout the summer. Marika, what's your pick?
2: My pick was also the referendum. I think that
28: it's a great mind saying.
2: Yeah, we're just mind meld from Toronto. look, I think that it's something that what makes me think it's so risky and should get more attention from the federal government and from other premiers is people like Janet Brown, who is a renowned Alberta pollster, saying, if anything, this number is undercounted. That polling shows consistently about a quarter of Albertans want to separate and would vote for separation. What she says is that the number is possibly undercounted because conservatives in Alberta are notoriously undercounted throughout polling. And that's why pollsters got the last few elections wrong in Alberta. And when you hear that, plus talking to MPs behind the scenes who say a similar thing, that the message on the doorsteps, even in cities like Calgary, is a higher proportion supporting separation than you see in the public polling. And so we don't know where this is heading, and I think sort of dismissing it is a huge mistake.
28: Let me just play really quickly the clip from the Prime Minister today on the referendum, and I'll get your take on that.
3: This is a real referendum. It's not, question about a question, free option. It's a dangerous bluff. This is, we're literally at 10 years anniversary of Brexit. And I saw firsthand what gets sold in these referenda, that everything's going to be easy, that you can keep your passport, you can keep the currency, you can stay in the country and leave it at the same time. You get all the benefits, but none of it. And you see what's happened in the United Kingdom.
28: What do you think of the Prime Minister's messaging, Marika?
2: I think that his messaging is evolving, and I think that I'm not sure if he is as explicit and direct and as understandable. How he speaks about the connections to Brexit, I think, sort of water down the message and make it less direct. And it's interesting, people from Alberta MPs actually criticized his comment when he first made a similar one, calling it a dangerous bluff a few weeks ago. And so I'll be very curious to see how he is received in Alberta next week when he goes to Stampede, whether that message keeps evolving because he's now said it twice as being a dangerous bluff, and whether that is actually the message that lands with the people that they need to convince to go from being soft separatists to being staunch nationalists is, I think, a question that we just don't have all the answers to, as to whether we don't know what's informing his decision to take that route, I guess.
28: Okay, I got to leave it there. I'm out of time. Thanks, guys. Appreciate it. We'll be back. Thanks. Obviously, I just have next week off, but radio stays on all summer, unlike TV. Thanks, guys. Our daily debrief panel. Mike Lukacs.
29: TV's still going all summer.
28: Yours is. Just not the shows. Yeah. Marika Walsh, Laura Stone, and Rob Benzie.
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4: All right, this ad has caught everyone's attention, including mine. I've been running for the past couple of weeks here on CJD for a company called Sunny Back, which I'm sure if you lived here for a while, you've probably seen or know about, right? They specialized in, they still specialize. Been around, by the way, I didn't know this. The business apparently has been around, if I'm correct, since the 1960s. Let me go to the phone and try to get some more information if we can here. 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Hi, Karina, how are you?
33: Hi, I'm good. And you?
4: I'm pretty good. So how long has Sunny Back been around? Am I right? 1960s?
33: Yeah, we're celebrating the 65th anniversary this year. So it's a big year for us.
4: Okay. So for a lot of people, you don't expect the company in this kind of business necessarily to be running ads, at least, you know, on the radio. Certainly not the kind that we heard. I'm wondering where this decision came from, because as I said, there's no two ways around it. It stands out. So how did this come to be?
33: To be honest, we've been doing a radio ad for many years now because it's always been good for our business. A lot of people in construction are in their car all day. So we always been doing radio ad, but this year we wanted to do something different. We felt like we had a lot of services, but it always sounded like a list of services that we have to name for 30 seconds. So we decided this year we wanted to do something different, something that people will remember. Dance on it if it works.
4: Really?
33: So we didn't, and it's hard to have like a a simple slogan for so many services. So we decided, why not sing it?
0: So, I get the singing in part, which would have been one thing, you know, like have a little group get together and sing it. But what you've done here clearly is very different. Was this a hard sell to the company?
33: Not really, because we're a really serious company. We work hard, but we have a lot of fun. And we know we're pumping toilets, so might as well laugh about it. So we decided to, internally, we have 350 vacuum truck. All the truck have water and powerful vacuum. So internally, we always said, if we can pump it, we can help you. So we decided to get inspired by that with Pump It. At the beginning, we're brainstorming with the marketing team. We're five people, and we were like, what should we do? We also did like a hockey ad just before, and we were inspired by the Black Eyed Peas Pump It song, and we're like, maybe we should do something like that, like Pump It, Energic. And we even have a team that made a dance on it. If ever you're curious, you can go on our social media.
0: Really?
33: You can have like director people from the office that are never in front of the camera dancing on the song. So it was really fun.
0: I think that is so cool. By the way, so you're talking about Black Eyed Peas. That was the motivation here at the outset?
33: But it was like the inspiration, like the Pump It by Black Eyed Peas. We're like, okay, we pump things, so how can we make it fun? And we didn't copy the song, but it was an inspiration for us to something about we can pump everything.
0: So just as you're saying that, I thought to myself, did you never consider this song? Or you remember? Because this was a pretty big hit. Remember this? Remember Pump Up the Jam?
33: Yes, but we were with something like that. But yes, that's good. It was not an inspiration, but like we wanted to repeat that we can pump it.
0: And
33: so that's how it kind of like, yes, and people like dance on it. Even like all the employees, or 600 employees, and we have so many feedback, family
0: that's
33: dancing
0: great.
33: On it. So it was a really big hit internally too, and we're really glad that people like it.
0: By the way, I'm curious, do you run this ad in French?
33: Yes, we do have it in French too.
0: And is this, it's the same ad, but with French instead of English, but
33: yeah,
0: it's the same idea.
33: Yeah, the lyrics are a little bit different to fit with the English version, but yes, it's really similar. If you go on their social media, the dance is on the French version.
0: The dance too?
33: Yeah, they did like a music video for the social media. So if you go check our social media, you can see the dance. They're dancing with the track. It's like a hip-hop song. It's really cool.
0: I think that's
33: We had a lot of fun with it.
0: Kind of makes you forget what the nature of the business is, right? At the end of the day, you're dancing, you're singing, you're having fun, and you forget about, you know, all the stuff that you have to do with those trucks.
33: Yes, and we'd have the big truck in the background. So it's, we really make the best of it. So if you're curious, go check it out.
0: I will. By the way, so what your site, it's simply Sanivac. That's how you are on social media? Sanivac, that's the site?
33: Yeah, if you type Stop Sanivac on social media, Facebook, TikTok, Instagram.
0: It's all there.
33: YouTube, we're pretty much everywhere. I'm sure you're going to find it. Just with Sanivac, it's...
0: By the way, is the company publicly owned or privately owned?
33: Oh, it's a family business.
0: It is, still.
33: Yeah, it's the third generation right now. So it's we're working with the kids. The grandfather is always there. It's a big family now, but it's still a family business, and it really feels like it.
0: That is so cool. Listen, I should tell you before I let you go, I was so moved by your commercial because we think, as I said, it stands out more than anything else does. I try to play around and come up with one in case, you know, this one eventually runs its course. I have something else you might want to consider running. Do you want to hear it?
33: Yeah, we're always up for a new idea.
0: Okay. I'm not sure how new it is, but here's what I came up with. So, Brian, we ready? Here's my new Sanivac ad for you, Karina. Here you go.

0: There you go. What do you think?
1: I really like it. It's really fun.
0: Okay. It's yours.
1: You should come work with us.
0: Yeah, great. If things don't work out here, I may have to call you for a job. Just saying.
1: Perfect. Karina, we're always open, and now we put the bar high for the next ad, so perfect. We're going to need something really good.
0: Excellent. Karina, thank you so much. Appreciate it, and the job well done.
1: Thank you so much.
0: Take good
1: have a
0: care.
1: Nice day.
0: You too. All right, there you go. That's the Sanivac story, and I would love to hear what this sounds like in French. That's why I asked. I've not heard the ad in French, but that'd be pretty cool. I wonder how much different it is.
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13: From the National Newsroom of the Canadian Press, I'm John Kennedy. Search crews in northern Venezuela fanned out after twin earthquakes killed roughly 235 people and injured more than 4,300. The worst destruction is in the coastal state of La Guaira, where thousands remain missing as neighbors dig through collapsed buildings to look for survivors. Acting President Delcy Rodriguez has declared a state of emergency and is bringing in rescue teams from across the country and abroad. Authorities expect the death toll to climb as emergency crews reach more isolated communities. Meanwhile, Canada is sending $5 million in humanitarian aid for those affected by the Venezuelan earthquakes.
14: Global Affairs Canada says the money will go toward emergency food, water, sanitation, and health services, as well as protection and logistics services. The department says the government is monitoring the situation, and it remains in close contact with its partners to assess and respond to evolving needs in the days and weeks ahead. Prime Minister Mark Carney has expressed his condolences for those killed and called the earthquakes catastrophic. The 7.2 and 7.5 magnitude quakes are among the strongest to strike Venezuela in more than a century and could be felt throughout the region. Jason White, The Canadian Press.
13: 5 years after BC's deadly heat dome event, Provincial Health Officer Dr. Bonnie Henry says the tragedy still weighs heavily on families, first responders, and healthcare workers. More than 600 people died during the 2021 event, many of them living alone without a way to cool themselves indoors. Henry says the province has introduced a heat alert response system and preparedness guide to help reduce the risk of future deaths, and researchers say more needs to be done to identify and protect vulnerable people, whose municipalities are adding measures such as cooling requirements for rental housing. British Columbia Premier David Eby says a joint federal BC plan to buy unsold condominiums won't be a bailout for Vancouver developers. But there's now an opportunity for the government to purchase empty homes in other places for less than it would cost to build them. Eby says the government is looking at purchasing units south of the Fraser River, Vancouver Island, and the Okanagan.
5: The market is going to correct in Vancouver. This program will not assist Vancouver developers because we are not looking at, and the numbers don't work, for units in Vancouver. This is for areas outside Vancouver, Fraser Valley, Okanagan, Vancouver Island, where we see opportunities for rent-to-own programs where the numbers could work and where we believe there's an opportunity to buy cheaper than government could ever build.
13: Prime Minister Mark Carney rolled out a plan last week, and EB says details should have been available then, but the program will nonetheless help people get into the market. The United Nations has paused efforts to escort stranded ships through the Strait of Hormuz after a merchant vessel was struck by what U.S. officials say was an Iranian drone. The attack came hours after Tehran warned ships not to use the new UN-backed route without its approval. This is the Canadian Press. In sports, Australia and Paraguay played to a 0-0 draw in a result that clinched a spot in the knockout round for the Socceroos and will likely be enough for the Paraguayans to advance. In the other Group D matchup, Turkey took a 3-2 win over the United States. It's Turkey's lone win of the tournament, and the Americans had already secured top spot in Group D. Canada's Brooke Henderson is tied for 8 in the opening round of the KPMG Women's PGA Championship in Minnesota. She had a 3-under par 69. Ina Yoon leads 9-under par 63, while Karis Davidson is 2 shots off the pace. Tennis Hall of Famer Chris Evert says her ovarian cancer has returned and treatment will prevent her from attending Wimbledon this year. The 71-year-old was first diagnosed in 2021. 2 years later, she revealed her cancer had returned. The ESPN analyst is an 18-time Grand Slam singles champion. From the Canadian Press, I'm John Kennedy.
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0: From the City of Angels near the Pacific Ocean, good morning, good evening, wherever you may be across the nation, around the world. I'm George Norrie, and this is Coast to Coast AM. Later tonight, investigative reporter Cheryl Jones on Souls, then Calls with Cheryl and her guests. I'll be there too. Here's what's happening. Authorities in Venezuela say at least 235 people have been killed, more than 4,300 injured after two powerful earthquakes shook the country on Wednesday night, damaging hundreds of buildings. The death toll is expected to climb even higher as rescue teams work to find people trapped under the rubble. Leaders from around the world have offered condolences and pledged support as Venezuela recovers, including $150 million in aid from us. Meanwhile, U.S. officials say Iran's Islamic Revolutionary Guard Corps was behind a drone strike Thursday on a Singapore-flagged cargo ship leaving the Strait of Hormuz. The drone strike damaged the ship's bridge several miles off the coast of Oman. With more on today's events, here's Tom Danheiser. Tom, what do we have?
1: Well, George, the cargo ship was struck off the coast of Oman, testing the fragile understanding between the U.S. and Iran over navigation rights. Iran's Revolutionary Guard Corps rejected a new shipping lane through the strait, warning the vessels that use it will be in danger. U.S. President Donald Trump declared the war done and asserted that Iran will never acquire a nuclear weapon. Meanwhile, Secretary of State Marco Rubio is in Bahrain to coordinate a final settlement with Gulf allies, reassuring them that U.S. commitments remain firm. And Israel and Iran-backed Hezbollah continue to experience border friction in southern Lebanon, despite a tenuous U.S.-backed ceasefire. George?
0: Thank you, Tom. Appreciate your reports. There's an active recall on two popular frozen food products sold across the U.S., Costa Rica, and Puerto Rico, according to an announcement made by Mars Incorporated. This is due to possible plastic pieces in the food. The products affected are two Morningstar Farms plant-based items. The following varieties are impacted: Morningstar Farms Buffalo Chicken Nuggets and Morningstar Farms Hot and Spicy Sausage Patties. What do we do about it? Let's go to Food Safety Coach Jeff Nelkin. Jeff, what do we do?
2: Well, we need to find out a little bit more about what type of plastic we're talking about, and I'm sure they're doing an in-depth investigation as to the source of where the plastic could have been introduced. So they're certainly going to be testing and seeing, you know, what they can identify. But if anybody has any concerns, they certainly should call up their suppliers or sources where they purchased to get further details.
0: Could these be like shards of glass, these pieces of plastic?
2: Again, it's possible, you know, they send them out to a lab. Some companies have certain equipment like X-ray equipment and various other types of equipment that are fanning the area of, you know, where the production is. And sometimes it can be anywhere from the product being wrapped in the plastic to plastic equipment being broken or shards of plastic or glass in the work area. It could even be on the vehicles that are moving equipment or product around, and they smash their lenses. And that's one of the reasons why I always put tape around anything that has plastic or glass so that the pieces can't go flying in all directions.
0: It's a good idea. Jeff's website, NelkinFoodSafetyCoach.com. A new set of research published in Proceedings of the National Academy of Sciences found that people consistently preferred negotiating with women over men across five studies. The women partners were rated higher on trust building, fairness, listening, and communication. That preference held up even in anonymous online negotiations where the other person's gender was completely hidden. Men and women ended up with similar financial results. The difference showed up in how people felt about the experience. Here's Kevin Randall with his weekly report on what's been going on in the skies. Kevin, what do you got for us this week?
3: Well, good evening, George.
0: Hi, buddy.
3: In the last week or 10 days, I have seen videos of several physicists explaining why UFOs don't represent alien visitation. They haven't bothered to look at the available evidence about UFOs. They have ignored what others have said, such as Clyde Tombaugh, and base their opinions on the vast distances of space. They have trotted out that old chestnut that given our current technology, it would take us 73,000 years to reach the nearest star system. That is, of course, using a chemical fuel system, which would have to be so massive that it would be impossible to create. I think we all realize that our chemical rockets, which allow us to explore the solar system, will not allow us to explore interstellar space. And we all knew that another technology is needed to allow for that. We also know that interstellar space is filled with hydrogen and that the unshielded spacecraft approaching the speed of light would irradiate the crew, killing it and frying the electronics. The point is that we do not seem to be able to think in the future terms. There are already theories about how interstellar flight could be accomplished from bending of space to limit the distances to other ways to defeat the technological problems. I mention all this because it took 66 years to move from powered flight, heavier than air flight, of less than a minute to men walking on the moon. The science fiction of the 1950s became reality in the 1960s. Is there good

0: who investigated the case for Project Blue Book could find no terrestrial explanation for the sighting and labeled it as unidentified. He worked very hard to find a solution to that case, and while this is not proof of alien visitation, it's certainly evidence to support that theory. And now we learn that a Navy officer has been told by a colleague that he saw alien bodies. Roger McGinnis, while he was in vacationing in Wyoming, a man approached him because he, the unidentified man, had heard about McGinnis's book, Out of This World. The man said that he knew a retired Navy officer who had served as a military mortician who claimed that he had examined what he thought of as alien bodies, or what we would now call non-human beings. McGinnis, exhibiting an attitude in the world today that would have been ridiculed without a second thought just 10 or 15 years ago, asked a bunch of questions about the event. McGinnis told the man to try to find the Navy officer. That would move the story from third hand to first hand. And I suppose I should mention that Don Schmidt, Tom Carey, and I have talked to several people who fit into that category. For example, Barbara Duggar, granddaughter of the sheriff George Wilcox in Roswell, heard from her grandmother that the sheriff had seen the alien bodies. More of these stories are surfacing, hinting that there are extraordinary revelations coming, but McGinnis suggested this isn't proof, it is just testimony, and that testimony could be leading us to the ultimate proof. And that's what we have for tonight, George.
1: All right, my friend, we'll talk to you next week. Kevin Randall talking about the latest on what's going on in the skies. In a moment, Tim Schwartz back with us. We're going to talk about the life of Nikola Tesla, and then later on, Tim's new work, The Persistence of Ghosts, right here on Coast to Coast AM.
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0: And welcome back to Coast, George Norrie with you, Tim Schwartz back with us. Tim is an Emmy Award-winning television producer and videographer, as well as a very accomplished author specializing in paranormal phenomena and unexplained mysteries. He's the author of several widely read books, including The Lost Journals of Nikola Tesla, Weird Time, Exploring the Mysteries of Time and Space, and his latest work, The Persistence of Ghosts. Tim, welcome back. How have you been?
1: Why, thank you, George. I've been great, and it's always a pleasure to get a chance to talk with you.
0: You do great work. How did you get involved in television in the first place?
1: Oh, well, you know, I was interested in movies and special effects. That's really what started it. And, of course, you know, I was born and raised in Indiana and didn't really have a chance to get into the movie industry. So I did.

0: the next best thing. I got into television.
1: Lots to talk with you about tonight, but I want to get in this, too. On June 27th, just in a few days, you're going to be speaking at Paintsville, Kentucky at a Paracon conference, aren't you?
0: Yes, I am. It's the first Paintsville Paracon conference, and they're really excited. And I'm excited that they asked me to come down and be one of their guest speakers.
1: Give them our best, will you, when you're down there?
0: Thank you very much. I will.
1: Let's get into Nikola Tesla, first of all. He was born in 1856. He was a genius. He was Serbian, which is now Croatia. Came to this country about what time? When? How old was he?
0: He was just a young man. He was in his 20s, but he was already accomplished. And his professors at university, he studied in Austria and then later in Prague. And when he came to the United States, one of his employees, he worked for one of the early telegraph companies in Europe, and one of his bosses actually wrote him a letter of recommendation to Thomas Edison and said that, you know, this guy is a genius, hire him immediately.
1: I think Edison had something against Tesla. Was he jealous?
0: Well, it stemmed, first of all, Edison was suspicious of this kind of dapper, well-educated guy from Europe. And Edison gave Tesla a job where he had to fix a unfixable generator on the yacht of a friend of his, of Edison's. And none of his other engineers were able to do it. And he told Tesla, you know, if you can do this, I'll give you a bonus of, you know, $10,000, just some outrageous amount
1: of
0: money.
1: In those days, that was like a million.
0: That was a lot, yeah. And Tesla went and rewired this yacht and got it working immediately, you know, within just a couple of days. And when Tesla went to get his money and said, I fixed it, where's my bonus? Edison refused to pay him, saying that Tesla didn't understand the American sense of humor.
1: Oh, geez.
0: Yeah, so Tesla quit and then later developed his alternating current motor, which went right up against Edison's DC current, which he was pushing big, especially at first in Manhattan. And that's where the whole war of the current started.
1: And the alternating current motor was more favorable, was it not?
0: Oh, absolutely. You know, a DC current that Edison was pushing would only travel so far down the line, down the wires, before it would have to be basically, you know, revigorated and set. It's really like no more than less than a mile before there'd have to be another station in order to push it. And of course, AC current could travel for hundreds of miles. So yeah, AC current was definitely a superior technology, and Edison could see dollars, you know, leaving his wallet, and did everything that he possibly could to try to undermine Tesla and Westinghouse and AC current.
1: Tesla died in 1943, and we'll get into what happened to him after he died and what happened to his files. What made him so smart, Tim?
0: That's a question that a lot of people have asked over the years. And, you know, working with the late Timothy Green Beckley, who always had some fantastic books that he published, one of them was from an author who said that Tesla was an extraterrestrial that had been dropped off here on the planet in order to, you know, help push us along scientifically. But I think that Tesla was one of these rare geniuses that just crop up periodically in the history of mankind. You know, we had people like Leonardo da Vinci and Edison, not Edison, Einstein and Nikola Tesla. And really, George, if it wasn't for Tesla, we wouldn't be talking on this show right now. We wouldn't enjoy electric lights. Radio would not have come about as early as it did. Television, so many inventions that Tesla came up with.
1: Well, he came up with the idea for the electric grid, didn't he?
0: Oh, yes, yes. It was Tesla's idea that if you could generate electricity in one location with the proper kind of wiring, you could send AC electricity, you know, all around the world. But, you know, you would have to have points in this grid in order for AC to continue on, you know, basically the electric grid. And one of the unfortunate things with Tesla, or maybe the fortunate thing, was that when Tesla built the Niagara Falls station, the first electrical generating system in the United States, the award went to Thomas Edison to build the wires and the grid system. And that really irked Tesla, you know, and that is why he decided that he was going to come up with a better way, a more efficient way to deliver electricity to houses.
1: Tim, tell us about this particle beam weapon that Tesla was inventing.
0: He probably first came up with this idea in the early 20th century, but he announced it in the 1930s. And you have to remember that, you know, this was something that was seemed to be like straight out of science fiction, out of Flash Gordon, you know, comics and serials. And Tesla's idea was that if you could take a rarefied beam of electrons and shoot it in a concentrated state, and then put within this beam, say like tungsten that had been not carved, but basically put into a dust. You put this tungsten in this electron beam, and it would act like millions and millions of bullets, electrified bullets that could bring down aircraft and missiles. And Tesla's idea was that this was going to be a defensive weapon, and that small countries around the world could have this weapon and defend themselves from larger countries who had, you know, jets and planes and missiles and things. And it was a stroke of genius that he came up with this idea, but he couldn't sell it. He could not, with the exception of one country, but he tried to sell it to the United States. They weren't interested. He tried to sell it to other European countries. They weren't interested. It was such a beautiful idea for its time.
1: When he died in 1943 at the age of 86, was he penniless?
0: That, I think, is one of the myths about Tesla. Now, I mean, he wasn't the millionaire that he should have been, because when his electrical company was going bankrupt, basically because they were giving Tesla so much money in royalties, he agreed that because they actually went and believed in him at the beginning and gave him money, they supported him to build the original electrical system coming out of Niagara Falls. He said, "I am going to waive my royalties because you were so, but, you know, support me with my future endeavors." And unfortunately, they didn't do that. They reneged on their promise. But Tesla probably had a little bit more money socked away than people think that he did, because he managed to live very well in very fancy hotels in Manhattan up until the time that he died.
1: Tim, when we come back after the break, let's talk about what happened to Tesla's possessions, notes, and papers after he died. And then we'll get into your new work, The Persistence of Ghosts, right here on Coast to Coast AM.
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0: Before 7 o'clock on the Almost Can't Lose quiz, more CF Montreal tickets for you to win. 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
1: We'll take your calls next hour with Tim Schwartz as we talk about the life of Nikola Tesla. 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
1: Anything?
13: Yes, absolutely. The FBI had been interested in Tesla for quite a while. One of the reasons was that Hitler had actively sought to kidnap Tesla and bring him over to Germany to work for him. So at the various locations that Tesla lived, the FBI actually had embedded agents staying at these places to keep an eye on him. So when Tesla finally died, he was 86 years old, and the FBI, using the Custodian of Alien Property Act, seized everything that Tesla had. And Tesla had kept a lot of his material stored in a warehouse in Manhattan. So they came in, took everything out of his apartment in the New Yorker hotel, and brought it all to this warehouse and confiscated it in order to, they claim, to look through it to make sure that there wasn't anything illegal in nature. Actually, they were looking for his secrets, especially of his particle beam weapon, his death beam. That's what they were really looking for. Yeah,
1: they were going after that, weren't they?
13: Oh, yeah, they were, which is really odd because he had offered it to them years before and they refused. And the Soviet Union had actually taken him up on it and using an American company had paid Tesla quite a bit of money for the blueprints for this device. So various scientists went through this material, including the paternal uncle of our current president, who was who worked for MIT. But they declared, at least publicly, that all of this material of Tesla's was worthless, that it was all just philosophical ramblings and supposedly washed their hands of it, but then it all disappeared into that black government box, yep. Kind of like the end of the Indiana Jones movie.
1: Has anybody developed the particle weapon based on Tesla's technology?
13: We believe so, yes. In the 1980s, an American spy satellite actually captured the image in the Soviet Union, the then Soviet Union, of a device that nobody could explain what it was until somebody said, this looks like a Tesla particle beam weapon.
1: Wow.
13: And they're almost positive that's what it was. So I have no doubt that after that, the United States, using the material that they still had from Tesla, built their own.
1: Switching gears, let's talk a little bit about your latest book, The Persistence of Ghosts. What does that title mean?
13: The title means The Persistence of Ghosts. If you look at ghosts, hauntings, apparitions, they have not changed for thousands of years. If you look at cuneiform writings from Mesopotamia, they talk about ghosts and spirits doing things that we hear them do today. You know, knocking on the walls, stealing things, throwing stuff, residual hauntings. You would think that if ghosts weren't real, that they would change as cultures change, as people change. But no, ghosts persist and act the same way throughout the millennia.
1: You really believe that?
13: Oh, yes, yes. If you look at, if you would go and tell, if you could go back 500 years, 1,000 years into the past and tell people, a modern ghost story. You know, just you know, some of the poltergeist accounts. Heck, even the plots of various movies like Poltergeist or the Amityville Horror. People would nod their heads and say, yeah, that sounds familiar, and then probably tell you their own stories. That has not changed throughout the years, and that has always fascinated me.
1: In writing this book, Tim, what did you learn that you didn't know before?
13: I think one of the things that that ended up really fascinating me was this concept that we may be more than one, all right? Because of organized religion, we have been taught that we only have one soul. Ancient cultures believed that we had more, that we had different souls or spirits. You know, I'm going to use the word soul because everyone's familiar with that. But that we have different souls for different purposes. You know, we have the oversoul, the part of us that survives bodily death and goes on to the great beyond or heaven or whatever you would want to call it. But then there are other parts of us that don't ascend because they're not supposed to. Those are the parts that are associated with the material world, with this reality. Those are the parts that govern our egos, our desires, things like that. Those, I think, are the parts of us that remain behind because that's what they're supposed to do. They remain behind and dissipate eventually. Now, for people who have had, say, violent deaths or are preoccupied with sensual pleasures or addictions, those are the types that you'll find that probably stick around and haunt for whatever reasons. But they're not a complete consciousness like we think of the traditional ghost. You know, we think that a ghost is the personality intact, but I don't think it is. I think it's just a fragment of our consciousness that remains behind.
1: Do you believe that ghosts can go to hell sometimes?
13: That's a tough question because, you know, you get into, you know, all kinds of religious and philosophical. But no, I don't think so. I think that, as other people have said before, that that Earth would probably be hell. But, you know, when we think of heaven or hell, we think of that core consciousness of ours that ascends, that leaves the body and, you know, goes through the tunnel of light and things like that. I don't think that hell has been traditionally brought down to us is like that. I think that concept probably comes from what I was just talking about, these fragmented personalities that hang around until they, you know, and maybe that is the part that feeds new life, that starts the process all over again, you know, here on Earth in this reality. But no, I don't think that they would go to hell as we have been brought up to think of hell.
1: Tim, why do you think a ghost haunts? What do they want with that?
13: Well, and that's what it is, isn't it? What do they want? I don't even think that they know what they want. It's a situation, I think, where because they're fragments, they don't have the memories that we have. They only have bits and pieces. You know, when you have psychics and mediums who have attempted to contact the spirits, they rarely ever get complete answers. They just get bits and pieces of the the previous personality. And I think that these fragments they're obsessed with their previous life, traditions and rituals, especially burials. You know, throughout time, we've always had this tradition that if a person isn't buried properly, or if the graves are disturbed, then the dead will, you know, get upset and come back to haunt the living. Now, why would that be the case? Because so many near-death experiences, they always report back, you know, when they're brought back, they say that they look at their body like we would look at a coat that you just thrown down onto a chair. They don't care. So why would a ghost care what happened to their body? You know, it's because those fragments, those little bits of memory that remain behind, are obsessed with tradition and ritual. And as well as all the physical pleasures, you know, that we had in life, and as well as, say, like your house where you lived. If you look at a lot of hauntings, a lot of times they'll ramp up when somebody moves in and starts changing things, starts, you know, repainting the house. That really upsets the spirits.
1: We're talking with Tim Schwartz, the author of The Persistence of Ghosts and also the story of the lost journals of Nikola Tesla. What do you think of demons, Tim? Where do they fit into this thing?
13: Mm-hmm. Well, much like we were discussing about hell, I mean, I don't think that demons are fallen angels or anything like that. I think that, you know, like good, evil does exist. And so you have spirits, maybe not necessarily human spirits. You have to remember that there are probably non-human spirits that exist in this reality as well as human spirits. And these spirits may not necessarily have the best attitudes towards us. So we like to think that we are at the top of the food chain, but I don't think we are. I think that there are entities that will feed off of us. The late Paul Eno called them parasites. He felt that poltergeist events especially were the results of non-human entities that used our emotions to feed themselves and would do things to elicit fear out of people. And so over the centuries, they've become our traditional demons.
1: What got you to write this book, The Persistence of Ghosts?
13: Well, there was a couple of reasons. One is that, you know, when I was writing books for Timothy Green Beckley, he never...
1: I miss that. I do too.
13: I think about him every day. He never made any, the books that he wrote about ghosts and hauntings were never very profitable for him. And I always, you know, I was always chomping at the bit based on some of my own paranormal experiences. So, you know, now that I am writing my own books, I decided that ghosts and hauntings, based at first on some of my own paranormal experiences, would be something that I really wanted to get into. And, you know, face it, George, I mean, I have been doing this for, gosh, 40 plus years, maybe more. I've lost count at this point. And it's always been an interest.
1: What do you think old Tim would be saying right now? What do you think Mr. Beckley would be saying right now?
13: Well, I think that I think that he'd be saying, let's go have a drink.
1: Tim to Tim, right?
13: That's right. Let's go have a drink and talk. And that's one of the things that I miss about Tim is talking about this kind of stuff. It was always just fascinating hearing about his experiences and then telling him about mine as well.
1: Are you convinced totally that we survived death, whether you're a ghost or whatever it is?
13: Well, you know, I always tell everybody that I don't believe in anything, that I always keep my mind open for new information. But, you know, I do think that there is a part of us that does survive bodily death. What that part is, what it constitutes, where it goes, those are the big questions. But I don't take the materialistic attitude that, you know, once the brain stops functioning, that's it, that, you know, you're gone. I think that there is a part of us that continues on forever. Where it goes, I have no idea.
1: But you do believe there is evil on this planet?
13: Oh, yes, absolutely. Well, there's evil in the universe, just like there's good. You can't have evil. You can't have good without evil. You can't have black without white. You know, I think it's the whole yin-yang thing. And, you know, I know that there are some people who chaff at this idea of the duality of the universe, but I do. I think it is.
1: We're going to take calls with Tim Schwartz next hour, and we got the double whammies for you. Nikola Tesla, his life, and the persistence of ghosts, and you can tell us what you think of those. In terms of the ghosts, how much of it do you think is consciousness, Tim?
13: How much I think is consciousness?
1: Right, as opposed to some entity.
13: I think it's probably 50-50, that there is human consciousness and that there are other entities.
1: Back with your calls in a moment with Tim Schwartz on Coast to Coast AM.
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0: 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At 11 o'clock, the sign from the old Bay store downtown has been saved. 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The Elias Matko Show, we're live from 9 to noon on CJ. 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
16: From the National Newsroom of the Canadian Press, I'm Rob Westgate. Canada has signed on to an agreement with Qatar looking to address evolving security threats and strengthen public safety. Public Safety Minister Gurion Ondesangari says strong international partnerships are essential when it comes to keeping Canadians safe. He says a memorandum of understanding will see both countries work together on addressing transnational crime and evolving security threats. Ottawa says the deal went into effect upon signing and can be renewed after 5 years. Now to South America, where hundreds of people are dead and thousands more are hurt after two earthquakes hit Venezuela hard this week. The strong quakes, measuring magnitudes of 7.2 and 7.5, came in quick succession, hitting within a minute of each other. Reporter Victor Oquendo has more.
17: One survivor described it as a horror movie. A section of the Caracas airport that collapsed into a cloud of dust. We saw travelers scrambling to escape. Parts of the terminal were left looking like a war zone. Of course, that airport is now closed.
16: Canada is sending $5 million in humanitarian aid to help mitigate the disaster. Global Affairs Canada says the money will provide food, clean water, sanitation, health care, and emergency logistics. Officials say 740 Canadians are registered in Venezuela, but there have been no reports of any Canadians being hurt. Back home now, Prime Minister Mark Carney says he has spoken with U.S. President Donald Trump about efforts to protect the Arctic ahead of their attendance at the NATO summit in Turkey in 2 weeks' time. Conservative leader Pierre Poilievre, however, says Carney should have raised U.S. tariffs and the renewal of the Canada-U.S.-Mexico agreement when speaking with Trump.
18: The aluminum, steel, auto and lumber workers are desperate for their jobs and their paychecks. And Mr. Carney has a long telephone conversation with the president and doesn't even bring it up. What could be a greater priority to this country?
16: Carney said trade talk was not up for discussion with the president. And finally, British Columbia Premier David Eby says a joint federal BC plan to buy unsold condominiums will not be a bailout for Vancouver developers. Instead, he says there's now an opportunity for the government to purchase empty homes elsewhere for less than it would have cost to build them. Prime Minister Mark Carney rolled out the plan last week, and EB says the details should have been available then.
5: But regardless, it creates the opportunity for people to get into housing that wouldn't otherwise. It doesn't provide a cent of profit to developers that are in over their head. In fact, we expect developers to be taking losses on many of these initiatives. And ultimately, it's just another way for us to give people a chance to get into housing that wouldn't have otherwise had the chance.
16: EB says the government is looking at purchasing units south of the Fraser River, Vancouver Island, and the Okanagan, but not Vancouver per se, because the numbers simply don't work out. This is the Canadian Press. In sports, Australia and Paraguay are capping off their group stage schedule with a 0-0 draw at the FIFA World Cup. The Socceroos clinched a spot in the knockout round with a point, and Paraguay will likely advance too. Ecuador, Turkey, the Ivory Coast, and the Netherlands each earned victories earlier in the day. Now over to the MLB, where the Toronto Blue Jays have company in the race for the final wild card spot in the American League. Texas held on for a 6-5 victory over Toronto to move into a tie with the Blue Jays. The Houston Astros and the Athletics are also in that four-way virtual tie. Kevin Gausman gave up 6 earned runs for Toronto in the contest. And finally in the CFL, the Edmonton Elks have won 3 straight games to open the season for the first time since 2017. TJ Luther caught an 8-yard touchdown pass late in the fourth quarter of Edmonton's 23-18 victory over Winnipeg. The Blue Bombers, they are 1-2 on the still very young CFL season. From the Canadian Press, I'm Rob Westgate.
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1: I'll always remember that incredible song from the 1960 epic, The Alamo with John Wayne. This was their theme song. It was a great one. We're going to be back in a moment with Tim Schwartz. We'll take your calls as we talk about ghosts and Nikola Tesla on Coast to Coast AM. Here's a statistic for you. 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
15: We're interested in helping humanity.
1: If you had a chance to interview Nikola Tesla, what would one of your first questions be?
15: Oh, my gosh. I think one of my first questions would be, what was he talking about? Tesla was obsessed with the numbers 3, 6, and 9, and nobody has really been able to figure out what it was exactly that he found so interesting about those numbers. He said if you understood those numbers, you would understand the secrets of the universe. And I would like to know what he was up to with that.
1: Do we know what he was like when he was a kid?
15: Well, when he was a kid, he was a lot like his mother. His mother was unschooled, but from what I have read, she was kind of a genius herself. And she had a knack for building little inventions to help her housework go easier. And Tesla very much emulated his mother, and he was precocious right from the start.
1: Well, you know, Elon Musk thought enough about him to name a company after him.
15: Well, it wasn't Musk bought a company that was already named Tesla, but he did keep that name. So, yes, and it really did help bring Nikola Tesla's name

0: Rockman named Tesla, too.
1: Let's go to some of the phone calls. Let's go east of the Rockies. Bill is with us in New York City. Hey, Bill, go ahead.
2: George and Tim, Nikola Tesla is my passion. I learned about Tesla from a neighbor, Ed Duda, who was in the 8th Air Force in research and development. And Big Ed, when he returned, earned a doctorate in physics, and he never stopped talking about Nikola Tesla. And a quickie. The science editor for the New York Herald Tribune in the 1930s always broke bread with Nikola Tesla at the Horn and Hardart Automat on 42nd Street and Lexington Avenue. And in the 1930s, everyone smoked. And how did Nikola Tesla ignite his cigarette? The Tesla way. He would close, according to the editor, the science editor for the New York Herald Tribune, witnessed this himself many times. Tesla would slowly close his left hand, open up his left hand, and in the palm of his left hand, in a minor chakra point, as we say today, a flame would appear, and he would light a cigarette with that.
1: Huh. I wonder how he did that magic.
2: Well, I call it a hyperdimensional space. And one more quickie.
1: Yeah.
2: In the 1990s, Margaret Channing wrote a book on Tesla called Man Out of Time. Very strange. It was one edition, and it was out of print. It's as if there's a conspiracy to question, you know, to stop the flow of information on Nikola Tesla. That's my opinion.
1: Is there a campaign to get Tesla, Tim?
0: I think there was originally. Now it's the genie's already out of the bottle with Tesla, and you can't put it back. But in especially in the 30s up until the 1970s, Tesla's name was it was mud, basically. I mean, he was thought of as an overly eccentric mad scientist who had these ideas that would never work, which of course wasn't true. People had forgotten how much he had contributed to the technological age.
1: Did Edison steal any of his ideas?
0: You know, I don't know if he stole any of Tesla's ideas. I think it was more that he just wanted to suppress them. Edison never forgave Tesla for destroying his dream of DC current, destroying his dream of money through DC current. So any opportunity that Edison had, especially after the whole Wardenclyffe fiasco, where Tesla attempted to build his tower that would broadcast power across the world, Edison did everything he possibly could to make sure that Tesla remained incognito, that if any company tried to give him money, Edison would step in and say, no, you don't want to give money to that guy. He's crazy.
1: He would be sued nowadays, would he not? Edison
0: no,
1: would?
0: More than likely. Well, and that was one of the reasons that Tesla lost a lot of his money after the Wardenclyffe disaster, was that he was sued for funds from the people who had given him money to build this tower. And when it was revealed that this was going to be a tower that would not only be broadcast radio and eventually television and telephone, but would also broadcast electricity. And nobody could see how this could be metered, how they could charge electricity that was just, you know, coming through the ground or the air or however Tesla was going to do it. So they sued Tesla, and he, all of his money always went into his research, his laboratories, and his inventions. And he basically couldn't afford the lawyers to fight back.
1: Are there any little Teslas running around? Did he have kids?
0: No. Tesla never had children. He, when he was younger, he, he

0: He had a social life, and he enjoyed going to parties and stuff, but he never really fraternized in that way with women or men. He just wasn't interested. His the love of his life was science.
1: He was a loner, wasn't he?
0: He was very much a loner, and as he grew older, he grew more eccentric, which, didn't help his reputation any. He was very fastidious when it came to how he ate and the amount of silverware that he had, the amount of napkins that he had. But there was one thing that he enjoyed, and that was he enjoyed a glass of whiskey every day. He said that whiskey, one glass of whiskey a day, would keep you healthy and well into the 90s, age 90s.
1: Go to Michael in Burbank, California. Go ahead, Michael.
2: Yeah, thank you. You had a your remote viewer on Lynn Buchanan a few years back. They remote viewed the Russian particle beam weapon, and it was a trinary laser, and China decided they were going to take all the land east of the Urals because there's basically nobody there, and they were going to take it over for farming. They had a 1 million man army. They came across the border, and they were vaporized. And Lynn Buchanan, they remote viewed this, and this was this particle beam weapon. And so then the Chinese said, "Well, we'll lease the land for farming." And then when you're talking about the Wardenclyffe Tower, that was all operational on the vertical electric field. Now he had that old Maxwell limousine that he had a 9-foot antenna and was powering it off that vertical electric field, and they had it up to 120 miles an hour. And he drove around all weekend with his nephew in it, and then he took the box out. But that was a 3-ton car, so he was running everything off that vertical electric field. But the main thing that stopped that, I think it was George Westinghouse was backing him, and he had cornered the market on copper mines for the copper wiring. And when he heard there was going to be no wiring in this, he pulled all the financing away from Tesla because they wanted wire, and that's how he pulled the plug on him.
1: Yeah, Westinghouse pulled out, did he not, Tim?
0: It was Westinghouse and JP Morgan. They were his two big benefactors when it came to building this the Wardenclyffe Tower,
1: They were huge at
0: because
1: the time, weren't they?
0: oh, very huge. Well, and Westinghouse, I mean, that company was rich because of Tesla. As I had said earlier, Tesla had waived his royalties on the patents that that he held that Westinghouse was paying him. So it was a major slap in the face when they turned on Tesla and went against him and sued him, pulled their funding. It was a terrible thing, and it probably set technology back a number of decades. If Tesla had had the support and been allowed to continue in the direction that he was going, I mean, it's no telling where we would be today when it comes to comes to technology.
1: Did Tesla ever talk about nuclear power?
0: That was one of the funny things is that Tesla did not believe in nuclear power. He thought that that Einstein and then later the scientists who are working on quantum theory that that went against what how he thought the universe worked. And in fact, Tesla was in the process of developing his own unified field theory, but it definitely didn't involve nuclear power or atoms or things like that.
1: Fascinating. Aaron's with us now in Fountain Valley, California. Hello, Aaron. Go ahead.
3: Hi, guys.
1: Hi, Aaron.
3: My statement is this. Tim Schwartz, at Wardenclyffe, wireless energy was developed for the entire world. JP Morgan, but, the investment fell through because Tesla wanted to provide electricity to for free wirelessly to the whole world. He was at Colorado Springs in the early 1900s, and he donated his contract to Westinghouse, which would have made him one of the wealthiest persons on the planet had Westinghouse paid him what was due. And he, Tesla, dug a ditch instead of working for Edison after that betrayal. And he is the father of radio, amended by the Supreme Court instead of Marconi, and father, in my eyes, of all future technology. And my question is, do you think government is using his technology today? And thanks, Tim and George.
1: Thanks, John. What do you think, Timmy?
0: Oh, I definitely think so. I have heard stories, and I've never been able to confirm this. Just for one example, George, is that the military has small backpack units that you can take out in the field and set them up, put up an antenna, and you have electricity. That's, you know, somewhere somebody is broadcasting electricity based on Tesla's technology, either through resonance energy or through the atmosphere or a combination of the two. But I definitely think that this is one example, probably among many, that the United States government has been using Tesla's ideas, maybe some of them that he wasn't able to develop because the technology just wasn't available for him at that time to go any further with his ideas. Now we have, you know, better ideas, better technology, and some of his what may have been considered ludicrous ideas are now a thing of reality.
1: Now, the Westinghouse Corporation is still around in the different divisions, electric company, new companies, appliances, and power equipment and stuff like that, huh?
0: Yes, yes, absolutely. And all because of Nikola Tesla. You know, they were smart enough to realize that Tesla was a genius and funded him. And they're still here today, based off of his work. But how much do they really talk about, you know, the contributions that he made to make all that possible?
1: How did he die, Tim?
0: He had a heart attack. Oh. He had a heart attack and died. He was not in the best of health due to an accident he had when he was crossing the street and he was hit by a cab. And
1: happened a few years before he died, right?
0: Yes, yes, yes. And his health basically deteriorated after that. If he hadn't been hit by the cab, he probably would have lived into the 90s, like he said that he was going to from his daily glass of whiskey.
1: Yeah, he did not believe in doctors, did he?
0: He did to a certain extent, and in fact, he worked and developed a number of electrical devices, electrical medical devices that that he had sold, especially in the 1920s, to various hospitals and doctors and things like that. Tesla just thought that he could manage his health better than any doctor could.
1: Too bad Tesla didn't end up as a ghost, huh?
0: Well, you know, it's like I said earlier, you know, that main part of Tesla, that his core personality went on to, you know, the great reward or however you want to call it. And I think that he was satisfied enough with life and with himself that the fragmented parts that remain behind didn't have any reason to haunt.
1: We're going to come back in just a moment with Tim Schwartz and take final calls as we talk about the life of Nikola Tesla and also his book, The Persistence of Ghosts. And don't forget, he's got a live event in Paintsville, Kentucky on Saturday, June 27th at the Paracon. We'll be back with more.
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0: 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Between 7 and 8, we have Dr. Mitch Shulman at 7:50. A little bit earlier at 7:20, it is the entertainment stylings of one John Moore. And we will introduce you to the Goldfish Oracle that is amazing the world and World Cup fans. His name is Swim Bappe, and he's Canadian. 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Join us 5 to 9.
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1: Back in a moment with Tim Schwartz and final calls with him as we talk about the life of Nikola Tesla and the persistence of ghosts. Next hour, investigative reporter Cheryl Jones joins us to talk about souls, and then with her guest, we'll have the phone lines opened up later on in the program. Have you signed up yet to become a Coast Insider? That's a great deal, 15 cents a day.
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1: 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And through the app, you can sign up to be a member. And if you're in Canada, you're eligible as well. So take advantage of that. I had my annual physical a couple weeks ago, and the doctor said, your testosterone level is great for your age. I wonder why.
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1: Ghost, where do you get that book, Tim?
19: You can find that book. 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And please patronize both.
1: Before we get off the air with you tonight, don't forget to tell us about your Paracon speaking engagement in another couple days. Let's go to the phone.
19: Absolutely.
1: Andy in Carson, California. Welcome to the show. Hi, Andy.
20: Hey, George. First of all, I want to tell you, George, you are a real true patriot for America. And I thank you on behalf of all the listeners who love this country. And please don't give up the fight for the protection from this future EMP attack, which I believe is coming. And I hope to God it doesn't, and I'm wrong, but we must develop the technology to protect the country before it's too late, because Russia has it already. They have the Nisha bomb. The question for Mr. Schwartz is this. Many years ago, I read an article regarding Nikola Tesla. Shortly after his death, the government, our U.S. government, put all of the available documents, research documents that Mr. Tesla had put together, and they loaded it on a military plane, and it was sent to Russia. Have you ever heard that story before?
19: It wasn't sent to Russia, but eventually, in the 1950s, the United States gave a lot of Tesla's material back to Yugoslavia, which was the home country of Tesla, and it was put into the Nikola Tesla Museum in Belgrade. Now, one of the questions is, why did they do that? Did they give everything that they have to Yugoslavia, which at the time was a communist country and under the influence of Russia?
1: Good point.
19: But we don't know why they did that. You know, it could be that the United States already, you know, got what they needed and just sent like scraps over. We really don't know.
1: I'm sure we made copies of whatever Tesla did, huh?
19: Oh, yes, absolutely they did. A lot of it ended up at Wright-Patterson Air Force Base in Dayton, Ohio, in fact.
1: Where do you think he got his brains, Tim?
19: You know, that's one of the big questions. Where do these geniuses get their brains? You know, what makes them so unique over other people? Genetics, the luck of the draw? I don't know. You know, it's one of these things that always fascinates me. I mean, you know, what would be the difference between Tesla and his brother? You know, he had siblings that never thought the way that he did. So, you know, why? What was the difference? I don't know.
1: What kind of little boy was he?
19: Well, Tesla was, he was precocious. He was an inventor right from the very beginning. Allegedly, he made like a little Ferris wheel type of device using June bugs.
1: I love that. Next up, let's go to, whose turn is it? Ruth in Baltimore, Maryland. Hey, Ruthie, go ahead.
18: Oh, hi, George and Tim. Thank you so much for taking my call. And Tim, also, thank you for telling people to support their local bookstore. I have a question about the missing Tesla files. Okay. I had read a book. You had mentioned the FBI had come in there, but I had read a book about 2 years ago at work on Tesla, and they had mentioned someone named John Trump, who was in charge of alien affairs. And I had also heard another guest one time talk about him. And what role did he play in the this? Tim, thank you.
1: He had a big role, and that's the president's relative, wasn't it?
19: Yes, yes. He he's his he was his paternal uncle. And Trump was a nuclear scientist, in fact, and worked at MIT. And he was brought in to go over Tesla's material to see if there was anything worth keeping. The strange part is that Mr. Trump only spent less than 2 days going through a warehouse full of Tesla's material before he came out and said, nothing to see here, folks. But what they were actually doing while they was there is that they had brought in primitive copying machines that they had at the time. You know, they didn't have Xeroxes, but they did have something, and copied a lot of Tesla's material to take with them.
1: Next up, let's go to Henry in Hudson Valley, New York. Welcome to the show, Henry.
21: Hi, Tim. Hi, George.
1: Hi.
21: Tim, my interests kind of parallel yours a little bit. I've been reading a lot of the YouTube videos about the Sumerian cuneiforms and what they had to say about past death things and instructions from actually right from the Anunnaki about what to do. But also, you know, Tesla stuff. I worked with a guy named Guy Obolinsky, and I think you wrote about him in one of your books a little bit. So I also know a little bit about phase conjugate resonance technology and how important, like, it's not so much power, but frequency and resonance, phase conjugate resonance, and all the variables that affect that. That's what kind of the little tricks you got to do to get things to work. But what I want to say was, with respect to, you know, death experiences, you're saying how, like, people that go are like ghosts. They're not really themselves quite. I think part of it, there's something called, I don't know if you talk about something called the drift. Like, when you die and supposedly see your loved ones, they're not necessarily your loved ones. You might hear a voice saying, hey, you want to go home, or, you know, come into the light, you know? And the instructions from the Anunnaki are not to take that bait and ignore the voices. Don't even address them or talk to them. And just as a shortcut, instead of going through the Bardo levels, like the Tibetan Book of the Dead talks about, just goes into the light field and look for another door. And when you get to that door, you'll be hoping it'll open up for you. And that's where you go with your life review. But it's done by asking you three questions. And it's not so much what you did in your past life, but how you answer the questions that lets you pass on forward. And the three questions, shortcut explanation, are these. What did you take that you were never given? What did you give that you never were asked to, and what did you know about that you never acted on? If you think about those questions, they're two-sided. Like, if you can know something good, and you never bothered to tell anybody for whatever reason. Maybe you knew something bad, but you benefited by it, and so you never talked out against it, you know? Same thing with giving. Sometimes you give of yourself because someone doesn't really want that you to give of yourself to them, you know? Other times you could do it in a good way, you know? So it's two sides to the coin. But you really got to self-analyze yourself. So it's not what you did in your past life. It's how you view it now and understand it from those perspectives. And the reason why I think some of the people you know, if you don't go into the and the reincarnation thing is a machine, Anunnaki said, that was made by entities before they ever arrived, and basically it takes your soul, and it, you know, we're all connected to the God consciousness. You know, there's the one God, the mono God. Everything is God. God is everything. So we're part of that. It's like this God where your body and your body's made up of little cells. Well, our souls are like cells. That's another thing. Sounds that sound alike things are very important. Souls, cells, you know? So what happens is that, you know, if you put your faith in the one God and you open up and are receptive to that, the universe will always take care of you. But we're in this narrative. You know, here we are in a body on a planet called Earth, in a country called the United States, World War I, World War II, Crusades. Who makes that up? Well, kind of God, you know. But so we don't know, on the chance that you're going to, you know, reincarnate and have this death experience, it's good to know what your options are just in case, you know.
1: Do we have options, Tim?
19: I think we do, yes. Yes. And you know, what he was talking about, I've heard about that before. It could be part of the Gnostic Gospels, that the Demiurge has us on a repeating reincarnation pattern, and that rather than going into the light, you're to seek the true source of yourself rather than repeating yourself over and over in the material world.
1: What do you think it's like on the other side, Timmy?
19: Oh, gosh. that's really subjective, isn't it? It's, you know, I think that, like you said, that we are all a part of the universal consciousness. And that, you know, once we leave this reality, that we rejoin that consciousness, and if you choose, you can come back again. I mean, this reality is probably a simulation, and that we're here to learn and to grow spiritually.
1: Thank you, Henry. Let's go to James in Yuma, Arizona. James, you're up.
0: Hi, Tim. I heard that Edison was kind of vindictive. He supposedly used DC current on animals on stage. This is before radio and television. And supposedly electrocuted using AC animals. Is that true?
19: Oh, yes, absolutely true. Edison wanted to show how dangerous AC current was by electrocuting dogs and even an elephant named Topsy, who was going to be killed anyway because she had trampled her keeper. But Edison invented the electric chair to kill prisoners, all based on AC current that he was trying to convince the world DC was safe, Tesla's folly was dangerous. You'd flip on a light switch and you'd be electrocuted.
1: What kind of animals did he work on? Little rabbits and stuff?
19: Oh, dogs. Yeah. Dogs mostly, some small animals, and then his, you know, the electrocution of the elephant, and you can find, there's a film of that, you could probably find it on YouTube, and it's very disturbing.
1: Big time. Let's go to Don in Alberta, Canada, real fast. Don, go ahead.
2: Hi, George. Tim, Nikola Tesla, I often wonder if Elon Musk is...
1: You gotta get your phone fixed. Work on that. Victor in Palm Springs, California. Go ahead, Victor.
22: Hello, guys. This is George. This is a lawnmower man. In 1973, I was a high-ranking scientist working on teleportation, and Houdini and Tesla will periodically appear to me. And Tesla couldn't talk, but Houdini could. And he wanted to translate something to me, but he couldn't speak. But Houdini himself said that I was a better magician at the time because I also practiced magic. And I just wanted to shoot that in there.
1: Well, the fact that he would admit that is fantastic, huh, Tim?
19: Yes, absolutely. And I've heard that Tesla had been working on some kind of teleportation, but I've never been able to find any evidence of that.
1: When you wrote the book, The Lost Journals of Nikola Tesla, was your research, was it difficult to find?
19: It was. It really was. I started working on it around 1998, and there was not a lot of stuff out there available. It took a couple of years to put that book together.
1: Tell people about your appearance coming up Saturday.
19: Right, Saturday in Paintsville, Kentucky. It's the Paracon, and it'll be at the Paintsville Recreation Center. It'll be myself and 10 other speakers, and it'll be an all-day event, and I hope to see you there.
1: Are you signing books out there?
19: I will. I will have my books, Persistence of Ghosts, if anybody wants to stop by and grab you one.
1: Great. Thank you, Tim. Always a pleasure talking to you. Up next, investigative reporter Cheryl Jones joins us as we talk about souls.
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0: I'm Aaron Rand, and coming up on Montreal Now, with summer driving here, we're entering what CAA Quebec calls the deadliest time of the year to be on the road. André Desrochers from CAA with what you should know at 3:05. 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
4: alone. From the National Newsroom of the Canadian Press, I'm Rob Westgate. Some 6 months after his trip to Qatar, Prime Minister Mark Carney's government has announced a deal between the two countries aimed at tackling transnational crime and evolving security threats by working together. Back in January, Carney described the trip as a new chapter in bilateral relations, saying the two countries will also work to boost trade and strengthen people-to-people cultural ties. That includes the expansion of direct flights from Canada to Qatar. A Calgary police officer has been suspended with pay after being charged with assault. The incident occurred during a call for service back in May of 2025, and the complainant says one of the responding officers used excessive force during an arrest by striking them multiple times with a closed fist. Investigators say Constable Imran Khan, a 6-year vet, is facing one count of assault and his status is under review. He's also set to appear in court in August. The Venezuelan people are still reeling after hundreds were killed and thousands more were injured in two massive earthquakes this week. Reporter Victor Oquendo has more on the story.
5: First, a 7.2 magnitude, followed just 39 seconds later by an even stronger 7.5. Seismologists call these back-to-back earthquakes doublets. In this case, they were utterly devastating, the worst to hit Venezuela in a century.
4: Earlier in the day, Global Affairs Canada announced that it was sending roughly $5 million in aid to the South American country. On a more personal front, Mariana Pacheco, a journalist in Quebec who left Venezuela for political reasons, says two of her husband's cousins are missing in the most affected state, La Guaira. She also said that friends have been sending her videos of flattened buildings and injured people. Back home and over to the Atlantic coast, where Nova Scotia's chief medical officer is set to retire after 27 years in the province's healthcare system. Dr. Robert Strang became a well-known public figure during the COVID-19 pandemic. Premier Tim Houston thanked Strang for his unwavering leadership and guidance through the pandemic and for his dedication to the health of Nova Scotians. A search for a new chief medical officer of health is set to begin soon. And finally, there's a new spark of violence in the Middle East. A cargo ship sailing through the Strait of Hormuz has been struck by an Iranian drone attack near the coast of Oman. Iranian officials consider ships going through Omani waters to be unauthorized. Reporter Luis Martinez says the bridge was damaged in the attack.
6: What we saw was Iran making warnings throughout the day, essentially saying that they were only going to allow passage through the Strait of Hormuz if it went through authorized lanes. Well, the authorized lane that they're talking about are essentially the waters off of Iran. And they don't like that the UN agency that was responsible for maritime shipping, that they were advocating for a southern route off the coast of Oman.
4: Speaking last night, U.S. President Donald Trump insists that the Strait of Hormuz is open. This is the Canadian Press. In sports, the Netherlands owns a top spot in Group F at the FIFA World Cup, the Dutch side, closing out its group play schedule with a 3-1 win over Tunisia. Ivory Coast and Ecuador also posted victories, while Japan and Sweden ended up playing to a 1-1 draw. Meanwhile, the Canadian men's soccer team is preparing for its game against South Africa on Sunday in Los Angeles. Canada dropped a 2-1 decision to Switzerland yesterday, but still managed to finish second in its group. It'll be Canada's first ever knockout round appearance at the tournament. Over to some Major League Baseball news. The Toronto Blue Jays' losing streak is now up to 3 games after a 6-5 loss at the hands of the Texas Rangers. Toronto starter Kevin Gausman gave up 6 runs and 10 hits. The Rangers are now tied with the Blue Jays for the third wildcard spot in the American League. And finally, Canada's Brooke Henderson is tied for 8th place after the opening round of the KPMG Women's PGA Championship in Minnesota. Ina Yoon leads at 9 under par 63. From the Canadian Press, I'm Rob Westgate.
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1: Up next, our investigative reporter Cheryl Jones with us as we talk about human souls that live on after physical death. We'll be back with her in a moment on Coast to Coast AM.
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0: And welcome back to Coast. George Norrie with you. Cheryl Jones, our investigative reporter, has been a news anchor and meteorologist for the networks of CNN and the Weather Channel. Cheryl has worked in multiple television markets in various capacities. Her interests, of course, are controversies, conspiracies, and the mysterious of the world. She is uniquely distinguished as the only TV journalist to be both a news anchor and degreed meteorologist on the network level. Cheryl, welcome back. How are you?
1: I'm great, George. How are you doing?
0: We're in the summertime already. Can you believe it?
1: Oh, the time is flying by. Too fast.
0: We've been watching this tragedy in Venezuela with these two major earthquakes they have. As of right now, 235 people have been found dead, 4,300 injured. When you went to meteorology school, did they teach you about earthquakes at all?
1: Well, it's all part of the cyclonic movement, you know, the low pressure systems. And as far as the weather being unstable, but then the earthquakes is, you know, from the earth when the plates start misaligning. And it's just so much stuff that's out there that is so mysterious exactly what can trigger it. But I'm sure that in coming days and weeks and months, there's going to be a lot of investigation into it to see what all the sensors and all of the information that they have and they can gather will tell us. So, yes, it's all a part of the overall scheme of things, but nothing is ever for sure. There's so many moving elements in our earth and in our atmosphere.
0: There's a lot of buzz these days, Cheryl, about the San Andreas Fault and that they might pop any time now. What do you think?
1: Well, you just have to watch and hope for the best because, again, that's another act of nature that no one can really control it or do anything about it. You just have to hope for the best that the elements that cause all of the damage don't come together, you know, like they have the potential to do.
0: And you're close to the New Madrid Fault, aren't you?
1: Yeah. Mm-hmm. Yeah, we've had earthquakes around. I'm in the eastern part of the U.S. and, you know, from time to time, the earthquakes, but generally it's much more mild here in this area than in some other areas. So far, so good. Keep your fingers crossed.
0: I was in a small one out here in California a couple of years ago, and it has got to be the weirdest feeling, Cheryl.
1: Well, I've never been in one, fortunately, and I hope I never am, but I can only imagine with everything so unstable under your feet and all around and everything falling and, you know, in some cases, extremely catastrophic, like it is happening in Venezuela. I can only imagine the horror that can create and does create.
0: I'm hearing a lot of buzz about Steven Spielberg's movie Disclosure Day. And some people are telling me that they believe the star of the show, Emily Blunt, is it?
1: Yes.
0: Is based on you.
1: Well, I'm getting a lot of that too, George. It's very interesting. You know, I have quite a history in Kansas City. Now, most people wouldn't put two and two together on all of that because it spans so many years, whereas the movie is based in current modern day time and is basically a few days. A lot happens there in a few days, doesn't it? But, yes, I was in Kansas City at the beginning of my career and then 20 years later went back. In the meantime, I'd gone back to school while I was working in television in Denver and gotten a degree in meteorology. And all the while, even from my first job where I had a talk show, which was a live show with live call-ins, believe it or not, and my first job. But I also did weather too. So I always wore multiple hats. And I did find it very interesting that the main character, Emily, took on a news role there at the very ending from basically local weather to global news. But yes, I've all the way along worn multiple hats.

0: And then the other quirk is that while I was in Kansas City the last time, I did a special 5-part series, and listening was, or actually 4-part, and listening was one of the key elements of that.
1: That's great. Well, tell us about Dr. Mark Pitstick.
0: Okay, this could be a game changer, George. My guest is renowned clinical psychologist and holistic chiropractor, physician, and nutritionist, Dr. Mark Pitstick. And he prefers to be called Mark, which is good. He shares new groundbreaking university-based research in what's called the best evidence and proof that human souls live on after physical death. And now it's scientifically proven. And he says, for the first time in human history, you can know without a doubt now that life after death is real. With over 40 years experience in hospitals, mental health centers, counseling, and private practice, Mark delves into deathbed miracles and manifestations, visitations, and visions with angels, personal stories and firsthand accounts, and near-death experiences and more. Author of 8 books, his latest is Afterlife Evidence, comforting and convincing proof that no one really dies. His documentary film is Soul Proof, and what he calls the great news that we never die, that energy can't be destroyed, it can only change form. Here's part one now of our conversation. Hello, Mark. Welcome to Coast.
2: Thank you very much, Cheryl.
0: It's so good to have you aboard tonight. First of all, let's talk about your latest book about the afterlife evidence and proof, you say, that we never die, that the soul never dies. Tell us about that.
2: Yes. Well, first of all, the great news for all your listeners is that life after death has now been scientifically proven. So there's no longer any question on that. And I will start with that scientific evidence. So all this is shared in an easy to understand, concise way in my book, The Afterlife Evidence. So we break down, and I say we, I refer to my colleague, Dr. Gary Schwartz, a former Harvard and Yale professor, recently retired from the University of Arizona. So we break down the afterlife evidence into 3 categories. First of all, scientific. So we're talking about laboratory research done at a university with controlled, double-blind, replicated journal-published studies. And I'm very aware of it because I just edited his paper that he submitted to the Journal for Scientific Exploration, and it will be published later this year. And so it lays out academically the evidence, the scientific evidence, that life continues after death. Also, he just wrote the second draft to his book called The Soul Phone Experiments, and I'm editing that now. And that lays out all the research he's done, starting in the late 1990s to present, that again shows without a doubt that people who pass on continue to live. It turns out, Cheryl, that everything except their earthly shell, their earthly body, continues. So it's just such comforting and inspiring news. But the second category is termed clinical. So this is data collected by university professors, physicians, psychologists, and most people are aware of one of the topics under the clinical category, and that is near-death experiences, which we mentioned. Another is termed after-death communications, or ADCs, and I write about afterlife contacts and actually have a technique called the afterlife contact technique that allows people to turn down their brain, get in touch with all of reality, and enjoy a very meaningful visit with their loved ones.
0: Mark, a lot of people want to know, how do you see God as fitting into this overall picture of the afterlife and proof that the soul lives on?
2: Yes, I love the answer from near-death experiencers who have documented experiences who say almost universally, we each are one with the one and part of source energy. So contemporary evidence, as well as some of the core religious teachings throughout antiquity, point out that God is not a big guy in the sky who judges and smites, but rather is the repository of love, creativity, intelligence, and we each are part of that. So when I talk with people who are getting ready to change worlds, I remind them, this is a wonderful thing. you're returning home.

0: You're going home again, and you're going to have your eyes open.
1: So is this new information that is just being discovered, or is this something that we've known all along and now you have the clinical evidence to back it up?
0: Yeah, great question. The evidence is getting more and more well known thanks to advanced medical resuscitative capabilities. There are so many people who were clinically dead, almost died, but then came back to tell about it. I worked in hospitals for 6 years and spoke directly with people who we successfully coded, and a number of them remembered seeing the light. They felt peaceful. They weren't afraid. Some of the other clinical categories, for example, shared crossings, and that is people who are getting ready to pass on, their loved ones and also staff members, doctors and nurses, can have a near-death-like experience while the person's passing on, seeing the room filled with light, feeling a deep peace, and sometimes, and this is the amazing one, they will see members of the welcoming committee, that is, loved ones who have passed on before, who are showing up to bring the dying person back home, people and pets. And again, family members, hospital staff see these apparitions and report. So along with the scientific evidence, there's so much of this clinical evidence that it really adds to it. But the one that's most powerful for most people, Cheryl, are the firsthand experiences. There's no scientific proof. There's no way to objectively investigate it. But because people have this experience, it's so meaningful for them.
1: Now, according to some of your experimental research, those on the other side have a certain kind of physicality, and if they want to, they can make sounds or even be seen. Has the research produced any real evidence of that? And how do you spot signs of angels or someone perhaps visiting from the other side?
0: Well, that's a big question. Through Dr. Schwartz's experiments, again, over the last 28 years, he has demonstrated scientifically that what we call post-material persons, that's our word for people who have passed on, they're not gauzy souls, they're not ethereal spirits, they're still people, they're still humans. Again, everything about them except their earthly body. We've demonstrated that with three sets of experiments. They can slow down a laser or a photon beam by putting their energetic hand into the beam. They can stir up. They can make air move in an airtight environment as measured by sensors. So that's density and physicality. Yes, they can be heard, although at a very tiny level right now. It's even inaudible, but it shows up on oscilloscopes and sensitive sensors with software, and they can be seen. One of the A-team members we work with, so these are post-material scientists and inventors like Einstein and Tesla, but one is David Bohm, B-O-H-M, a legendary quantum physicist who is a colleague of Einstein's. And he told Dr. Schwartz that they, post-material persons, can be seen by the human eye. It's just that the brain only registers about two or three of those frames per thousand. And that explains why so many people report, you know, I thought I saw my mother or some loved one who passed out of the corner of my eye, but when I turned that way, there was nothing there. Well, when the brain is turned off and it's not running things, there's nothing there, then yes, you can see a flash of that person. So all of those aspects of post-material people, their sound, their vision, their density exists.
1: Are you seeing a shift, Mark, in how people perceive death, how open they are to whether it's paranormal, spiritual, whatever kind of end-of-life events they might encounter?
0: Yeah, so in the past, people are kind of in the closet about their spiritual experience, whether they had a near-death experience or glimpsed a loved one, you know, afterlife communication. And now people are looking for places to share. The other thing that I noticed, Cheryl, is that because I get probably 20 emails a day from people around the world and have been doing that for decades, but it's shifted. It used to be like, why did God do this? And how am I going to get through this? And, you know, I don't want to live anymore. Two, I know my child is alive and well. I know there's a pre-birth planning behind this. So I always stand in awe of people who can take that higher energy path shortly after what seems to be, from our earthly perspective, a tragedy.
1: That's a tough one that you just referred to. Why did God take this person away from us? Or why did God take my pet away from me? Why? When in their minds, and you can understand it, it doesn't seem right. So when somebody says that to you, and somebody says, nail down your best evidence that there is afterlife evidence beyond a reasonable doubt, what would you say to someone who does not believe in anything like that?
0: Well, let's go back to the why did God take, and that's why I'm glad you asked about how do I see God and all this. That question used to get asked a lot. Why did God take my child from me? Some people, and some still believe, especially who are brought up in fear-based religions, that God may be punishing them for something they did by taking their child. So when you get away from God, the big guy in the sky, to these other more enlightened understandings of Creator, you understand that he, she, it doesn't take anything away, that it's the soul's decision, ideally in conjunction with angels, guides, and the light, that decides when it's finished its missions and when it's time to move into the next phase of forever. So understanding that and knowing the evidence is a potent combination.
1: Mark, will pets and owners reunite on the other side? And what do you think pets want their earthly human owners to know?
0: Wonderful question. We have good clinical evidence now through near-death experiences, from evidential mediums, from afterlife contacts, that pets continue to live. In other words, all of us are beings of energy, consciousness, life force, and that energy can manifest in different ways. Kind of like the main electrical trunk comes in your house, and then that electricity manifests through a toaster or a light or the TV. Well, similarly, energy, consciousness can manifest in a person or a pet. And so no matter what they are, when the physical aspect dies, that energy, that love, that light continues on. So yes, pets can survive bodily death. And there's always that connection. I mentioned before, people who have terminal lucidity and deathbed visions often report a beloved pet coming as part of their welcoming team to welcome them back home. So people who pass on can be assured they'll see their loved ones again. And then also we get help. Native Americans understood so much about the nature of reality. And this is where I first heard this, that when loved ones pass on, whether they're people or pets, they often leave behind a spiritual gift. For example, a gift of peace that those still on earth feel and notice tangibly. It changes the way they are.
1: Oh, that's wonderful.
2: We had him on a couple of years ago, Cheryl, and it was great to hear his voice again.
1: Oh, he's a wonderful guy, and I think it's his birthday today. George, it certainly would be a game changer for a lot of people. And by the way, when he says post-material, that means the deceased loved ones that he's referring to. But to know that loved ones truly are still around in spirit, that the consciousness and soul lives on.
2: We're going to come back with part two with Cheryl and Mark Pitstick in just a moment on Coast to Coast AM.
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0: Before 7 o'clock on the Almost Can't Lose Quiz, more CF Montreal tickets for you to win. Between 7 and 8, we have Dr. Mitch Shulman at 7:50. A little bit earlier at 7:20, it is the entertainment stylings of one John Moore. And we will introduce you to the Goldfish Oracle that is amazing the world and World Cup fans. His name is Swim Bappe, and he's Canadian. The Andrew Carter Morning Show. Join us 5 to 9.
1: That's it for another shift. She's leaving work. 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
2: Next hour, we open up the phone lines for you with Dr. Mark Pitstick and Cheryl Jones. I'll be there too, so make sure you're part of the program. 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After choosing their favorite connection, the lucky couple is whisked away to a haunted location for a chillingly romantic first date. 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
2: We're talking about human souls that live on after physical death. Cheryl, have you always been a believer in life after death?
16: Well, I can't say I was a disbeliever. I just didn't know, you know, what to believe. And I think a lot of people have been in that situation because until now, until the information that Dr. Mark Pitstick, also known as Mark, shares with us tonight, that now there is scientific evidence that backs that up, that there is a life after death, that the soul and consciousness lives on. That's amazing.
2: When the Creator put it all together, you think he just thought it all through?
16: He must have. I think he's a lot smarter than, or she, whatever, a lot smarter than we are.
2: Whatever it is.
16: Right.
2: Have you always been a believer in the afterlife?
16: Yes, really, because I've always felt that there were spirits around from those who've passed on, and signs here and there. And I've had friends who've felt the same way and had pets who showed themselves or did something to move something around to let them know that they were there. So it's hard not to believe.
2: But we're in no rush to get there.
16: No, absolutely not. I think we need to enjoy every moment while we're here. Yes, that's absolutely true. No rush.
2: What do you think living is for?
16: What do I think living is for?
2: Yeah.
16: Oh, probably so that we evolve into something better when we leave than we came in into this life. I don't know. I mean, that's a good question, to adventure and to, you know, just enjoy the opportunities that's presented before us.
2: I bet it's a perplexed question that man has been asking himself that since the beginning of time.
16: Yes, and obviously so many people put on this earth in so many different scenarios playing out, with some great and some horrible, and some good people and some bad. So there's a big, big mixture out there.
2: Sure is. Okay, what do you have for us for part two?
16: On this part, George, I continue my conversation with Dr. Mark Pitstick, also known as Mark, a master clinical psychologist, holistic chiropractic physician, and clinical nutritionist. He's also author of The Afterlife Evidence, Comforting and Convincing Proof That No One Really Dies. And he says now we have clinical proof, university-based research, to back that up. In this segment, he delves into stunning personal deathbed stories and his own firsthand accounts of miracles and manifestations, visitations and visions with angels and apparitions, and near-death experiences from people who've died clinically, saw the light, and came back to tell about it. And he says, energy never dies. It just changes from one form to the other. And he says, consciousness doesn't die either in people or in pets. So this is the first time in human history that there's been university-based research with scientific, clinical, and experiential evidence to prove everything that Dr. Pitstick is telling us is true. And he also talks about angels that are higher energy beings and describes how the upcoming Soulphone Project has been working with angels in research for scientific evidence and proof that they exist. Here's part two of our conversation. Mark, you have so many fascinating deathbed stories ranging from miracles, visitations, near-death experiences. Share some of those with us.
17: Well, the ones that really started blowing my mind, as a respiratory therapist part-time while I worked my way through pre-med studies and theology school. And so I was always right there in the middle of things with what we call code fours, a resuscitation, when someone was dying. And I was aware that hearing is often the last sense to go away. So I was up by the head, and I would talk in their ear and say, don't worry, we're going to do everything we can to help you. You're in God's hands. It's going to be okay. Well, twice in that kind of occasion, I glanced down and saw white light, kind of like white smoke, rising from the patient's chest. And each time that happened, the doctor called the time of death right after I saw that. And so that certainly got my attention. So another amazing experience was this. Part of my duties was giving breathing treatments to people, especially had pneumonia and suction their lungs and so on. Well, there were two really old men. I mean, I'm talking 95. And I worked with them for weeks because this is for managed care, you know, controlled things. And during those several weeks, I was around them a lot. I never saw a card. I never saw a flower. I never saw a visitor. And these guys had multiple organ failure, lungs, heart, kidneys, etc. They were vegetables. I mean, they were dead, but we were keeping them alive with antibiotics and drugs and breathing treatments and so on. And so I first said to one of them, I mean, they had been like this for months. And I said, if you want to keep living like this, go right ahead and we'll do everything we can to take care of you. But if you're ready to move on to greener pastures, look around you. You'll probably see light. You'll see loved ones who are waiting for you to come back home. So there's nothing to be afraid of. And if you want to, then just let it go and enjoy life again. The next time I came into the room, he had just passed on. The next day, I had the same talk with the other fellow, and he passed on within 24 hours. That really made me realize that their consciousness was still aware, even though they were so comatose. And all they needed was for someone to say, don't be afraid, it's okay, let it go and let God.
16: If you had to pick one or two examples that literally shook you to your core, that blew your mind, which ones would you pick?
17: That's a tough one. But as far as a individual first-hand experience, I'm going to have to go with that of Elizabeth Boysan, who is the president of the group Helping Parents Heal. We have about 35,000 members now in about 30 different countries worldwide. So Elizabeth's son, Morgan, was 21 years old. This is a family from Cave Creek outside Phoenix. And Morgan was on a college trip to the Himalayas. And in the course of that, threw a blood clot and was on the ground dying. And his friends called his mom, put the cell phone up to Morgan's ear. And Elizabeth, a very enlightened woman, said, Morgan, we love you. Follow the light. We'll see you again. At that moment, she felt a giant hug, a physical hug. And she knew that it was from Morgan. And they said, we're sorry to tell you, he just passed on. And she said, I know. Within 1 week, she was looking for a way to help other parents with kids who passed on take a higher energy route.
16: That's wonderful. Mark, what are a couple of your best angel stories?
17: Well, first of all, to define terms with angels, we're talking about higher energy beings. The Bible speaks of them as being messengers of God. And first of all, there is some early scientific evidence that angels exist because we've worked in the Soul Phone Project with at least two angels, and we've measured their energy. In fact, there will be a photo on Dr. Schwartz's book, The Soul Phone Experiments, that shows the energy image of a person who passed on and an angel. And the angels is pure white. I conducted research on what we call the plasma globe system. And that research formed the basis for the scientific papers that will be out later this year that definitively demonstrate scientifically that life continues after bodily death. So of my four what we call test pilots. One of them was an angel, Sophia. So being scientific research, we had standardized instructions. I read the same thing to each one of my test pilots before we started the experiments. So I sat down next to the chair where purportedly an angel was, and in a fraction of a second, I saw in my mind's eye the following images. First of all, a beautiful blonde woman with this beautiful dress. Secondly, a huge angel, maybe a head touching the ceiling with big wings. And then third, this swirl of energy and colors. And later I told Dr. Schwartz this, and he said, "That's very interesting. You're the third person who described Sophia exactly the same way." And so there's some validation to that one.
16: That's amazing. Is there one deathbed miracle that you have experienced yourself that turned out to be the most significant of all that you've witnessed?
17: Well, this would be two female patients that really got my attention and introduced me to the field of what I call afterlife contacts. So again, I'm a respiratory therapist. I'm going around and doing rounds and checking patients on oxygen. And I would stop and talk with them. And so there were two patients in the same room. They were maybe 85, but they were medically stable. And one of them said, "I don't know why I'm telling you this, but last night my husband, who passed on several years before, stood at the foot of my bed. He looked so handsome and happy, and he told me we would see each other again soon." And this woman is totally lucid. The next day I went back to check her oxygen and saw that she had passed on. And then several weeks later, another woman in that same ward said the same thing, and she passed on too. So the near-death experiences and these afterlife contact experiences really got my attention and made me start thinking, what's going on? And 50 years later, I can tell people it's all great news. In fact, that's what Dr. Schwartz and I call the great news. It's about the way life is really set up, about the nature of reality. And it's all wonderful news and nothing to fear.
16: What stands out in your mind most when it comes to all of the firsthand experiences that you've encountered?
17: That would be the first one. I was a 9-year-old boy, and my Uncle Cliff was traveling. He was an engineer, and his car was hit by a semi. The fellow with him died, and Uncle Cliff almost died. And he was in the hospital, I think, for 6 weeks before he came home, and he was in a hospital bed. He had stitches all over him and broken bones, broken jaw. He looked horrible, and I will never forget him telling us. He said, "It was the most beautiful experience I ever had." He said, "When I was out, I heard angelic music. I saw green grass. I talked with Jesus. And if it weren't for wanting to come back and see my family, I wanted to stay there. It was heavenly." And that made such an impression on me as a child. I can easily see that that was what I call a spiritual setup, that was a pre-designed event that my Uncle Cliff's soul did out of love to plant seeds for me that led to me helping tens and tens of thousands of people over the years.
16: Mark, what's the afterlife like for the evildoers versus the people who've lived good lives?
17: Yeah, wonderful and very important question. The bottom line is that our afterlife is an extension of our energy, of our consciousness at the time of passing. So if we are filled with love and peace and joy and gratitude, we're going to go into that level of the afterlife. Evildoers, on the other hand, people who are filled with hatred and anger and who are hurting others, who are very fearful, for example, of a fiery eternal hell, which doesn't exist, for them, initially, the afterlife could be like that. They may even experience what they think is a hell until they look around a little more, go past their earthly beliefs that carry over, and realize it's all good, it's all God, that consciousness shapes what we experience, both while we're on Earth and in the next phase of forever.
16: Mark, do you have any words of wisdom for people to take away from all of your work in the afterlife and the evidence?
17: Yeah, I would just say relax. There's nothing to fear. Enjoy this journey. And so I would say visit my website, soulproof.com. I have 145 free articles covering any topic you could imagine, the biggest questions and the toughest challenges. I have 8 ebooks and audiobooks, 10 audio programs, a documentary film, 25 radio interviews I did with top names, the Greater Reality program. There's just so much there. If people email me, mark@soulproof.com, I'll respond as soon as I can with a short but information-laden answer to help people get through this. I would just say, you're not alone. You have so much help on Earth. More advanced souls want to help. So don't suffer in silence. Ask for help. And also know that you have this spiritual support team. So do what you came here to do and let your light shine.
16: Mark, thank you so much for all of your time tonight and sharing your words of wisdom, your healing inspiration, and shining such a bright light for a lot of people on some otherwise pretty dark places sometimes. Thank you so much.
17: Well, thank you. And thank you for this wonderful show you're having and give me an opportunity to share it, Cheryl.
2: He's always been a great interview, Cheryl.
16: Oh, he certainly is. And the information on his website is just massive. As he said, over 140 articles and videos, and they're all free downloads for the documentary Soul Proof and a PDF on his book as well, Afterlife Evidence. 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
2: And he's interviewed a lot of the heavy hitters in the afterlife stories themselves, like Raymond Moody and people like that. We'll be back with more with you, Cheryl and Mark Pitstick, in a moment on Coast to Coast AM.
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5: National Newsroom of the Canadian Press, I'm Rob Westgate. Foreign Affairs Minister Anita Anand is meeting with her Turkish counterpart in Ottawa today. This coming ahead of a NATO summit next month in Turkey's capital of Ankara.
6: Turkish Foreign Affairs Minister Hakan Fidan is visiting Toronto and Ottawa after pitching a strategic partnership with Canada. Turkey is a military ally to Canada by virtue of its NATO membership, and Fidan has echoed Canada's argument that Europeans should complement the military alliance without duplicating the work of NATO. Canada and Turkey are not particularly close, with some strain caused by various geopolitical issues. Diana Mussina, The Canadian Press.
5: Prime Minister Mark Carney is heading to the Calgary Stampede next week with a simple message. Quitting Canada will not be the magic wand that separatists think it is. Carney, taking questions from reporters in Ottawa yesterday, says Alberta's vote comes when Canada is trying to be seen as a stable, reliable international trading partner. Opposition Conservative leader Pierre Poilievre says Albertans need to be given hope that life can become better in the country.
7: The thing is happening, but we have to deal with it. At the end of the day, I wish it weren't happening, but it is, and I'm going to make the case for Canada.
5: Poilievre, who represents the rural Alberta riding of Battle River Crowfoot, added that he will be making the case for Confederation right across the province throughout the summer. As Ontario awaits a promised infusion of federal cash for the National Child Care Program, one prominent expert argues the province should focus on creating more new spaces than hitting a $10 a day target.
8: Federal Jobs and Families Minister Patty Haidu announced an additional $5.4 billion last week for provinces and territories, roughly a two-year boost to push for the goal line of $10 a day child care and hundreds of thousands of new spaces. Ontario-based child care policy expert Gordon Cleveland says expanding the system's capacity to serve more families is the more urgent need. A proponent of a universal child care system, Cleveland says its success largely depends on its growth. Operators have said one of the largest barriers to expanding more quickly is staff shortages. John Kennedy, The Canadian Press.
5: Everywhere in Venezuela, neighbors have been helping one another dig through the rubble of collapsed structures in an effort to find any survivors following a pair of massive earthquakes. Officials say more than 230 people have been killed and thousands left injured. The back-to-back quakes, measuring 7.2 and 7.5, hit Wednesday and were among the strongest in more than a century. Canada is sending financial relief to the country to help mitigate the damage to life and limb. Global Affairs Canada says $5 million in emergency funding will help provide food, clean water, sanitation, health care, and emergency logistics. Agency officials say there are 740 Canadians registered in the South American country, and so far, there have been no reports of any Canadian injuries. This is the Canadian Press. In sports, Australia and Paraguay are capping off their group stage schedule with a 0-0 draw at the FIFA World Cup. The Socceroos clinched a spot in the knockout round with a point, and Paraguay will likely advance too. Ecuador, Turkey, the Ivory Coast, and the Netherlands each earned victories earlier in the day. Now over to the MLB, where the Toronto Blue Jays have company in the race for the final wild card spot in the American League. Texas held on for a 6-5 victory over Toronto to move into a tie with the Blue Jays. The Houston Astros and the Athletics are also in that four-way virtual tie. Kevin Gausman gave up 6 earned runs for Toronto in the contest. And finally in the CFL, the Edmonton Elks have won 3 straight games to open the season for the first time since 2017. TJ Luther caught an 8-yard touchdown pass late in the fourth quarter of Edmonton's 23-18 victory over Winnipeg. The Blue Bombers, they are 1-2 on the still very young CFL season. From the Canadian Press, I'm Rob Westgate.
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0: And welcome back, George Norrie, along with Cheryl Jones, our investigative reporter, and our special guest, Dr. Mark Pitstick, who was with me a couple of years ago as well. Cheryl, I'll let you chat with Mark for a little bit, then we'll take calls.
1: Okay, great. First of all, Mark, thanks for starting off your birthday today with Coast.
2: My pleasure. Thank you, Cheryl.
0: Happy birthday, Mark.
2: Thank you, George.
1: He can't think of a better place that he'd rather be, George.
0: I don't blame him.
1: Right. Well, Mark, what about people who've been married more than once in their lifetime? A lot of people wonder which spouse they might be reunited with on the other side. How does that work?
2: Yeah, that's a common question, actually. And the good news is that in the afterlife, in the big picture of things, it's much greater and more expansive than we can imagine on Earth. So on Earth, you know, I often get this, married to somebody for 40 years, the spouse passes, then you get married to somebody else. Which one's going to be your spouse in the afterlife? And the answer is, it can be both. In other words, on Earth, our love is very limited and finite, and we have fear and jealousy and insecurities. When we're in the next phase of life, where we're not hurt by this limited brain we walk around with on Earth, we realize we can love many people simultaneously in different ways.
1: So there's no hard feelings taken over to the other side with you, huh?
2: Well, some people may take them over, but that's the goal, isn't it? Whether we're on Earth or in the afterlife, to let that go and to gravitate toward higher energy emotions, peace, joy, love, gratitude, which, by the way, I discuss how to make that transition. I just woke up. Article 108 at soulproof.com.
1: How do you ensure that demons aren't the spirits that would be coming through or communicating with you or someone who's trying to connect with a loved one on the other side?
2: Boy, you're just firing them away, aren't you?
1: Well, first of all, I want to wake you up on your birthday.
2: Yeah. Well, first of all, quote, evil spirits, I call them imbalanced spirits. They're really not that powerful. They're given so much credence and people fear them so much. I discuss, quote, evil spirits and the devil in article number 47 at soulproof.com. I work with many top mediums, Mark Anthony, Suzanne Giesman, you name them. And they all agree that the power of evil is lower energy. And so when we invoke the name of good, God, love, light, we're protected. So yeah, we should shield ourselves and use discernment. And by the way, we're building in those kind of safeguards in the Soul Phone Project so people don't have to be concerned about malicious, nefarious spirits. They exist in the afterlife just as they are on Earth.
1: And you do a lot of work with suicide prevention and counseling. What about suicides, Mark? People who tragically take their own lives. What is the evidence that you now are privy to? Tell us about what happens to people who unfortunately take their own lives, and how do you counsel those they leave behind?
2: Sure. Well, that's a big one. Suicide's the number two cause of death in young people age 15 through 35. So we certainly need to deal with it. And the article's there in number four, when a loved one passes on by suicide. So some fundamentalist churches, I was exposed to those when I was younger, you know, will teach, okay, suicide's a slap in the face of God, and that's a one-way ticket to hell. That's just also wrong. And I discuss all this in article number four. The facts are from the clinical evidence we have, and that is people had near-death experiences as a result of a suicide attempt. Also, people have life between lives sessions, people who come through top mediums. Those who passed on that way are totally understood. They're not tormented or judged. They're loved. I mean, think of it. You and I can understand if someone is in so much pain, physical and or mental, that they make that choice. Well, don't you think angels and God, the epitome

0: that chronicles his research at University of Arizona for 30 years. And with the research on the Soulfone project, we have a team of what we call the A team. These are exemplary post-material people, that is, people who were pioneers, legends when they're on Earth, and then in the afterlife doing the same, and they want to help us. So you name Tesla, Einstein, Edison, the group of people you would expect. And so we work with them. There's what we call our test pilots. When we use a device, we'll say, okay, please touch this, please touch that. And sometimes they have to do it repeated times. And then also we've worked with a couple of angels, primarily Sophia, is considered mother of the angels, and Gabriel, and their energy is about 700% greater than those who were on Earth, humans who have passed on. So that's all real. We've documented it. We have controlled blinded studies that show that, yes, when we ask one of these angels and one of these post-material people to come in, they give the results and they show up upon request. We say they travel at the speed of thought. And so they may be in Tucson, Arizona, with one of the mediums, and I'm in Ohio, and the medium will say, would you please go to Ohio and work with Mark? And they're there the next second.
1: All right, well, let's
2: Wow.
1: go to the calls for both of you as they line up. Let's start with Darlene in Oklahoma City, Oklahoma. First time caller. Hello, Darlene.
3: Hello, George, Mark, and Cheryl.
2: Hello.
3: How are y'all doing tonight?
0: It's We're doing great.
3: really a great show. I just wanted to say, Cheryl, I have seen the light twice in my life. I'm 82 years old and everything, and retired from Tinker Air Force Base here. But my first time was years ago. I was very, very sick, and I'd been to the doctor. I come back, laid down on my couch, and I just said, dear God, am I going to die? Out of nowhere, the brightest light I've ever seen in my life come gliding down my hallway. In the next instant, I'm like an angel with wings flying over the plushest, most beautiful greenery. No problems, no worries, nothing. In the next instant that I saw the light was 2 years ago this month. My kidneys went down at home. I don't remember the ambulance ride to the hospital, anything. The doctor telling my family, which is of 8 people, you better call all your family. She's not going to make it through the night. In my mind, I saw my little small family huddled in a crying. In the next instant, the light of God appeared before me. There was this little gray fence between us, and I wasn't scared. I knew who it was, and I just said, dear God, am I going to, please don't let me cross this line. You know, my family's very small. And in the next instant, I was in the hospital for 4 months, took dialysis for 3 months,
0: Hey,
3: three times a week.
0: Darlene, thank you for sharing that, dear. Those are near-death experiences. They're very common. And I love when you say you saw the light, because really that's what exists. Light. We're surrounded by light. We are beings of light. And I'm sure that has stuck with you. It'll energize you until you pass on. And by the way, that's one form of what we call spiritually transformative experiences. In other words, you don't have to nearly die to see the light. And I discuss those in article number 17, how to wake up to what's really going on. Thank you for sharing that, dear.
1: Mark, what is the light, actually?
0: Yeah, that's a great question. Energy, info energy is a term we use. So it's a frequency of energy that's the higher energies. And it can be seen as light, it can be felt as love. But that is the most absolute understanding of what's really going on. That's the nature of God, and that's our true nature. And the more we live according with that, the more we experience heaven. We don't have to wait till we pass on to experience heaven.
1: Mark, do you know Dr. Eben Alexander?
0: I do.

0: He went through some stuff, didn't he?
1: Yes, I shared a wonderful dinner with him. He'll be a guest on our Greater Reality program in a couple months. So yes, the beauty of Dr. Alexander is Harvard neurosurgeon. Hello, you know, that gets your attention. And a week-long coma with his NDE and what he has come out and taught. And it's the same message as all of them. No worry, it's okay. It's all set up beautifully. We can just relax. And that's one of the important things of Dr. Schwartz and the project, proving scientifically that life continues after bodily death. That's a real big one. We can set aside that fear. Then you can open your eyes, like Darlene just said, see the light and live with peace, joy, excitement.
0: Let's go to Mark in Des Moines, Iowa. Welcome to the program. Hi, Mark. Go ahead.
2: Hey, guys. How you doing?
0: Great.
2: Mark, you're spot on all this stuff. You know, I took religion course like 40 years ago in school, and man, you're so right on all these deals. Well, I have two questions for you, Mark.
1: Mm-hmm. Sure.
2: First one is, I was flatlined for 5 minutes. I had a massive heart attack in a helicopter. Mm-hmm. They revived me. And the 5 minutes that I was gone, it was like a black hole. And that's all I remember. Is that pretty normal?
1: Well, it's fairly normal. And let me ask, did you have, Mark, belief in an afterlife or spiritual beliefs before you flatlined?
2: Yes, because I talked to my mom 40 years ago when she passed in my sleep. It was like she was just talking to me. I said my prayers, went to bed, and so I believe in you. Yes, I do.
1: Okay.
2: I'm okay,
1: well,
2: Mark.
1: Then it sounds like for you, it may have been a result of the medications. You know, they hit you with a number of drugs when that happened, and that can block the consciousness from experiencing, from glimpsing the next phase of life. So there's nothing to worry about. Let me ask you, even though you felt like you were in a black hole, afterwards, did you feel transformed in some way? Did you feel more peace?
2: Yes, I did. And that was like, good. Not like you were sleeping, but, you know, you felt a spirit, like an angel that was by or something like that. It just was very, and that's all I remember.
1: Yeah, well, that's enough. And if you got some benefits from it, I'd say you got your money's worth, and you're still here to determine what your soul's missions are, to share your light. By the way, you know, people say, you know, today is my birthday, or the 25th, and like, oh, why would you schedule, get up at 3 a.m. on your birthday? I said, well, it's the greatest thing I can do. So much of experiencing peace and joy while we're on earth is sharing our greatest gifts, fulfilling our soul's missions. And you have an opportunity to do that since it wasn't your time. By the way, how to identify your highest purposes is discussed in article number 21. And then there's a free audio program that turns down the brain and allows you to get in touch and remember what that is and how you can implement it.
0: Mark, how often do our loved ones that are deceased visit us when we get to that point?
1: Yeah, great question, George, as always. That varies, of course. You know, it's very unique. It depends on a few factors. First of all, how much does a person on earth need a visit? Secondly, the person who passed on, what kind of shape are they in? In other words, we were talking earlier about suicide. Well, those who pass on by suicide are often distraught, you know, at their wit's end and so much pain. So they may need a period of rest and relaxation. Revitalization afterwards before they have the wherewithal to make a visit. Oftentimes our loved ones are trying to get a hold of us, but it's a matter of discerning or picking up their transmission. You know, it's just kind of like a radio station. You have a receiver, you have a transmitter. So in article number 9, I discuss it's like how to visit with your, quote, departed loved ones now. And I have an audio program, Afterlife Contact, free also. So this is a way to enhance visiting with your loved ones, detecting their living presence.
0: Cheryl, had you talked with Dr. Mark before the program?
3: Before tonight, yes. Oh, absolutely. We've had some good conversations. And you mentioned discernment. Mark, how do you advise people to enhance their own discernment when they're trying to make communication or to make themselves available for it?
1: Yeah, that is one of the biggest questions a person on earth can ask. So good job, Cheryl. I discuss that in article number 20 at soulproof.com, discerning your inner wisdom. But for me, or in general, it's a matter of quieting the brain. In Hinduism, they say the brain is a wonderful slave, but a horrible master, because the brain perceives much less than 1% of reality, and yet it's convinced it knows everything. And so the brain is always analyzing, you ought to do this, this is the way it is. In fact, it's looking through a tiny pinhole. So discern better. We quiet the mind. The old saying, be still and know I am God, be still and know you are part of God right now. And so in article number 77, I discuss centering practices, different ways to quiet the brain, because seated meditation isn't ideal for everyone. Also in article number 20, which I mentioned, discerning your wisdom. But for me, the bottom line is, the voice of spirit, the voice of my higher self, my real self, will come through just a second or two before my brain kicks in. And it's short and sweet. It's just like, you should consider this. And then the brain pops in. Well, you know, there's several factors. So yeah, just listen for that short, sweet, get quiet within and see what pops in, floats up.
0: Mark's book is called The Afterlife Evidence. His documentary is Soulproof, and his website is soulproof.com, linked up at coasttocoastam.com. Mark, what was it that got you interested in this field?
1: Well, first of all, I think it's my soul's mission. This is my job, and I have a number of independent pieces of information. For example, when I was 6 years old, my parents showed me a beautiful sunset, and I told them it reminded me of God, which suggests that I didn't totally shut down. I didn't totally forget the big picture of life. So throughout life, I was a different kind of child. When I saw the Robert Heinlein book, Stranger in a Strange Land, I'm like, yeah, that's how I felt. I gravitated toward meditation, yoga very quickly. But to answer the crux of your question, when I started working in hospitals at age 19, and almost every shift being with people who passed on, adults and kids, that's what really brought to me that, you know, one of the biggest questions is there really an afterlife? I mean, isn't that something we should know without a doubt? And I've been working on it for 54 years ever since.
0: 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And again, his website is linked up at coasttocoastam.com. As is Cheryl Jones's website, and his book is called The Afterlife Evidence. Back in a moment on Coast to Coast AM.
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0: 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A little bit earlier at 7:20, it is the entertainment stylings of one John Moore. And we will introduce you to the Goldfish Oracle that is amazing the world and World Cup fans. His name is Swim Boppy, and he's Canadian. 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
8: Oh, yes, it's absolutely wonderful. And to top that off, with the website that Dr. Pitstick has, soulphone.com, there's just an immense amount of information, free information, articles, the documentary, download the book. There's so much you can learn there. But I wanted to ask Dr. Pitstick, or Mark, as he's also known as.
1: Happy birthday again.
8: Happy birthday, and thank you for spending it with us. Yeah. We'll start this off with, what about hell? Now, some people who've had near-death experiences come back and say that what they saw was wonderful on the other side, and then there are others who say what they saw was horrible. So what's your answer to all of that?
9: Yeah, well, the full answer is in article number 14 at soulproof.com, Heaven and Hell, What Are They Really? But in the Aramaic language, which was common at the time of the birthing of Islam, Judaism, and Christianity, the words heaven and hell meant how you feel after you pass on, and you go through a passageway and sort through your life, and you look at what you did. How did you treat others? And then fast forward a couple thousand years ago, and so many near-death experiencers describing the life review, and they saw and felt what they did to others. So that's really heaven and hell, a degree of consciousness, a state of awareness. How much are we aligned with good and God, love and light, versus how much of the time are we angry, guilty, feeling guilty, etc. So it's a choice. They're not physical places, but states of awareness, how we feel. By the way, during the break, you had a clip of Led Zeppelin's song, Dazed and Confused, one of my favorite. And that's the way a lot of people on Earth are. They feel dazed and confused. And so that's why it's so important for us to understand what's the nature of reality, what's really going on, what's the big picture of life. And article number 19 called The Great News, Dr. Gary Schwartz and I compiled, based on scientific and clinical evidence, how is life really set up? And it's quite different from what fear-based and archaic religions taught. And so, again, for people, when we say how life is really set up, see article number 19, and it's all great news.
1: Okay, great. Thanks, Cheryl. And Mark, let's take final calls. Let us start with Mary in New Jersey. Welcome to the show. Hi, Mary.
18: Hi, George, Cheryl, Mark, Dr. Mark.
9: Mark?
18: This sounds strange, but like I wanted to contact my nephews that I hadn't seen since they're little kids. And I'm sitting here thinking, like, how do I find their number and their address and all? And I had this picture come in my head about a room. It has to be a casket. I didn't see bodies or anything. But it was the American flag draped over it, and all kinds of American flags in the whole room. And then the other one, it was a casket, but I didn't see American flags. I didn't take notice of that. But I'm looking at like what would be a casket, not the people. I didn't see that. But it looked like the life force came up.
1: That was it. Well, they're losing you on the phone, Mary.
18: Okay.
1: We lost her there. Did you catch any of that, Mark?
9: Well, I caught the first part sharing about the dreams, but then, yeah, she faded out. So I would just say regarding contacting loved ones who have passed on, whether they're family members, friends, or even pets, you know, their energy, their consciousness still continues. As we mentioned, article number 9, and then the audio program to quiet the brain and get in touch, expand your senses, just like mediums do, and realize that your loved ones are not a zillion miles away. And what Mary was describing, you could hear the energy in her voice when she had some dream contacts. It makes such a huge difference to know that death isn't a goodbye, but just a see you later.
1: West of the Rockies, up there in the Bay Area of California, Nader's with us. Welcome to the show. Hi, Nader.
19: Hey, thank you very much, George. It's a pleasure to be on your show. I've been listening for decades now, and I love it. Thank you very much, and thanks for taking this call. Awesome. I wanted to ask Dr. Pitstick, happy birthday. Wanted to ask you, what about, like, I had an experience when I was 12-ish years old. I took a tennis ball at high speed to my solar plexus, passed out, and I remember seeing my entire life, like, moment by moment, like, on a conveyor belt of sorts, passing in front of me, and there was someone else there with me, kind of by my side, if you will, helping me view my life. And then I came back to consciousness, could have sworn I was out for hours and hours. My buddies that were around me said, no, you were out for like 6 to 10 seconds, maybe. And I've always been really curious about that. Can you tell me anything about that?
9: Sure. Yeah, that's what we call a near-death-like experience. In other words, you weren't clinical dead like some people are, but taking the shot to your solar plexus put you out for a while. Again, turned off the brain just temporarily. And in that moment, you were aware of your guide or angel, whoever is helping you through that, and you just had a quick mini-life review where you could see things happen, kind of like watching them on tape. By the way, I discuss Life Review in article number 45 at soulproof.com. And then there's an audio program for that so that people can get deeply relaxed, use guided imagery, and have your life review. Look at how are you doing so far, what areas could you improve on, and then make those changes now so that when you do pass on, your life review is a work of art. Let me ask you, Nader, after that experience, how are things different for you?
19: I can't say with, you know, any conviction that, that they seem too different. That was actually my second type of experience like that. When I was like 5 or 6, I got run over by a bicycle and went unconscious. And I remember feeling the warm light and seeing a long tunnel with a light at the end of it and then coming back to consciousness. But I've always been kind of fascinated by, you know, a lot of the topics discussed on this show, for example, but I don't remember anything in particular shifting after either of those experiences per se.
9: Okay. Well, the fact that you had two experiences, neither one which caused imminent danger of death, and in each one you had a spiritually transformative experience, suggests to me that you're a more evolved or advanced soul. And you just quickly slip into what's really important. You know, as soon as your brain has a break, boom, you're looking at the light and the tunnel and how's your life going so far. So good for you.
1: Next up, Cornelius is with us in Louisiana. Welcome to the program. Hey, Corny.
20: Hey there, George, and happy birthday, Dr. Mark. And
9: thank
20: Cheryl,
9: you.
20: It's good to have you on the line, too. And I hope y'all had a happy and blessed Father's Day. It was kind of late, but I wanted to wish all of y'all that. Dr. Mark, I'm sort of like the devil's advocate, and I read the Bible and everything, and it forbids us from talking to the dead. It says that there's a hell because this rich man went to hell and the poor man went to heaven, and the rich man asked for water and everything, and the poor man said, I can't give it to you. There's a gulf between us. So in the Bible, it says there's a literally heaven and hell. So it's nothing in our imagination or anything. And Jesus said that there's a heaven and hell. So I believe Hitler's burning in hell. And for all these evildoers and all like that, and George knows this, I was sexually, as a child, sexually, you know.
1: Abused.
20: Yes, and thank you, George. But I don't know who are these things that you're contacting. But if you look in the Bible, these familiar spirits, I believe they're deceiving you and stuff. You say you talked to Sophia and Gabriel, and I'll be honest with you, I talked to Christ by reading the Bible, and like I said, heaven and hell are two distinct places. One where godly people go and one where the ungodly people go. So are you saying the Bible's not telling the truth?
9: Well, first of all, thanks for the call, and we welcome Devil's Advocate. I went to theology school for that very reason. I was brought up Lutheran, and they would talk about a God of unfathomable love and understanding, and then the possibility of going to hell forever. And those didn't make sense to me as a kid, and they still don't. So that's one reason I went. So, yeah, I know the Bible pretty well. And you're describing passages from the chapter Leviticus, which is called the Thou Shalt Not book in the Old Testament. And that's the book that says you shall not wear clothing with more than one yarn, shall not cut your hair a certain way. Women who go into the temple while they're on their period should be killed. And so, you know, how much of that do we really follow? But that's the one that said you shall not consort with spirits. They were wisely warning people, yeah, be careful who you consort with. But is it a sin to keep in touch with your loved ones who have passed on? No. One other thing, know that there are 40,000 denominations and cults in Christianity alone. So when you say, I'm a Christian, or I believe in the Bible, well, which one? There's such a wide spectrum. So I would say read the article I mentioned, Heaven and Hell, What Are They Really? Article number 14. And then shoot me an email with your questions, mark@soulproof.com. I'd be glad to communicate with you. My answers are brief, but to the point.
1: Next up, let's go to AC in Cleveland, Ohio. Welcome to the show. Hello, AC.
0: Hello, George. Hello, Cheryl. And hello, hello. Mark.
9: Hello.
0: Mark, I'm reading over here in the Apostle Paul's epistle to the Corinthians, and Paul had a near-death experience, or actually may have died, okay?
9: Mm-hmm.
0: But definitely it would be termed at least a near-death experience, okay? And in his epistle to the Corinthians, he said that the devil can be transformed into an angel of light, which means the devil can mimic our loved ones, can mimic anybody living or dead, all right? And you said, you made this blanket statement that there was no hell, okay? But he wrote, knowing therefore the terror of the Lord, we persuade men. And Jesus gave a story of a Jewish rich man and a Jewish beggar. One ended up in hell, and the other one ended up in heaven.
9: Hmm.
0: And the other point I want to make here is the Gospels were written in Greek, and the epistles, and the Jewish prophet Isaiah plainly said that hell hath enlarged itself. It expanded its borders. So if it's not a real place, how could it have expanded itself?
9: Okay, thanks. Yeah, thanks for the call. I'd be glad to answer this. First of all, I didn't say there's no hell, or if I did, I should have said there's no fiery eternal hell. There are temporary self-induced states of hell, but again, it's how we feel, what we believe, whether we're close to or distant from God, good, love, and light. When you read the article number 14, you'll understand more. These are big topics to discuss quickly and in minutes. And regarding the Gospels written, yeah, originally in Aramaic, then Hebrew, then Greek, then English. That's what we call the language bridge, and lots of things changed. Jesus and other great teachers over time knew that their words would go to people, most of them illiterate. They couldn't write and read. And so they used lots of parables, metaphors, stories to share. Lazarus and the rich man, for example. So I would say, consider what would a loving God and teacher share, and is it literal or is it figurative, and trying to teach us to live a godly life, align with good and God, focus on those higher energies I mentioned in 108, and go from there. And same thing, follow up, mark@soulproof.com.
1: Mark, where can people see your documentary, Soulproof?
9: 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And that's free, along with my 10 audio products, 8 ebooks, and audio books.
1: Are you on social media?
9: I am. Okay. I have people handle that for me. But yeah, Facebook and Instagram and all that. So yeah, check out my name. Also, Soul Phone Project. Also, Greater Reality Program, a program I started to help people realize the big picture of life and how can they live accordingly.
1: Though we're in no rush, should people be afraid of the death process?
9: Not at all. I've been with many people as they passed, and so many of them have that peaceful look. You know, it's ironic. So many things that we believe on Earth, they're 180 degrees from the truth. And some people are so afraid to pass on and leave Earth. This is the toughest place to be here on Earth. When we pass on, we go back home, back to the really real place, and we remember how beautifully life is set up and how much we are loved.
1: Well, happy birthday, Mark, again. Thank you for being on the program. And Cheryl, again, thank you for everything you do. We'll talk to you in a moment. For Dan Galante, Donna Walker, Tom Danheiser, Sue Trikas, Lex Lonehood, Sean Latasur, Alec Fernandez, Tim Banal, George Knapp, Richard Sheridan, Ryan Recker, I'm George Norrie, somewhere out there on Coast to Coast AM. We'll see you on our next edition. Until then, be safe, everyone.

0: 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At 11 o'clock, the sign from the old Bay store downtown has been saved. 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The Elias Matko Show, we're live from 9 to noon on CJ. 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
14: Good morning, it's 5 o'clock. I'm James Foster with your CTV News Update. We're going to see some cloud this morning. We're starting wet. There is technically still a chance that we see some thunderstorms at some point. If we're lucky, maybe a little bit more sunshine later on, but it does look like it is going to be a whole lot of cloud and maybe rain all day. It is 16 degrees. Your weather details are in moments, and here's what is making news. In Côte d'Ange last night, a memorial was held as people gathered at the spot of Monday's fatal shooting. CTV's Angela McKenzie has more.
15: Dozens came out lighting candles and singing songs. Many laid flowers and stones per Jewish custom next to a photo of Michelle Mizrahi, the bystander who was killed. The life of Mohammed Lamine Ben Redjouan, the police officer killed that day, was also honored.
16: Unity. I felt like we had to come and give our support, and I just hope that in all this situation, it'll bring peace and unity all of us, all Montrealers, all of us together.
17: This was a real tragedy. This is not the Canada I know. This could have been any of us. And we just have to be here to unite and be together as one and make sure that this never happens again.
14: Now, earlier in the day yesterday, a protest was held at the Polytechnic Memorial to denounce incel ideology following Monday's shooting. Incel, or involuntary celibate ideology, revolves around the perceived injustice that some men feel from being rejected by women. Human rights activist Celeste Trennan saying that the incel ideology is concerning and just needs to be called out.
18: It prevents them from having people around them. It prevents them from having community, and it causes them to do senseless stuff.
14: Women and men who both spoke out at yesterday's protest denounce systemic forms of violence, and they even accused politicians of turning a blind eye to the problem. Canada is sending $5 million in humanitarian aid for those affected by the Venezuelan earthquakes.
19: Global Affairs Canada says the money will go toward emergency food, water, sanitation, and health services, as well as protection and logistics services. The department says the government is monitoring the situation, and it remains in close contact with its partners to assess and respond to evolving needs in the days and weeks ahead. Prime Minister Mark Carney has expressed his condolences for those killed and called the earthquakes catastrophic. The 7.2 and 7.5 magnitude quakes are among the strongest to strike Venezuela in more than a century and could be felt throughout the region. Jason White, The Canadian Press.
14: Prime Minister Mark Carney is set to announce the government's plan to restore 24 Sussex today. The 35-room mansion was built in 1896, was abandoned as the official Ottawa residence of the Prime Minister in 2015. Taxpayers, though, have since been shelling out tens of thousands of dollars a year to maintain the vacant property. Heritage Ottawa has said that the building should be maintained, renewed, and kept in public hands, even if it's no longer the official residence. Foreign Affairs Minister Anita Anand is meeting with her Turkish counterpart in Ottawa today ahead of the NATO summit next month in Turkey's capital.
20: Turkish Foreign Affairs Minister Hakan Fidan is visiting Toronto and Ottawa after pitching a strategic partnership with Canada. Turkey is a military ally to Canada by virtue of its NATO membership, and Fidan has echoed Canada's argument that Europeans should complement the military alliance without duplicating the work of NATO. Canada and Turkey are not particularly close, with some strain caused by various geopolitical issues. Diana Musina, The Canadian Press.
14: A Scandinavian home goods brand is swooping into Canada with its first store. That's set to open in Toronto today. CEO Jens Mikkelsen says that Flying Tiger Copenhagen will open 4 more stores in Canada this year, and it will keep expanding from there.
21: Quality over quantity, but we have great plans for Canada. We want to be where the consumers are.
14: Flying Tiger Copenhagen is a Danish retailer that sells creative but affordable items, they say, such as fish towels with fruit motifs and animal-shaped erasers. A judge has sided with an independent journalist who's seeking withheld portions of the Epstein files.
22: A federal judge is ordering the Justice Department to turn over unredacted versions of some of the Epstein files. Judge Emmett Sullivan ruling that the Trump administration may have violated a transparency law by withholding parts of the documents. The judge gave the Justice Department until July 2nd to release some records with fewer redactions, including information about certain emails and names connected to a draft indictment. The department must also provide a log explaining why other information remains hidden. Dave Packer, ABC News.
14: A new spark of violence in the Middle East. A cargo ship sailing through the Strait of Hormuz was hit by an Iranian attack. ABC's Luis Martinez has more.
23: What happened was that you had a ship that was outbound from the Persian Gulf into the Gulf of Oman through the Strait of Hormuz. And while it was in Omani territorial waters, it was struck by a drone. According to a U.S. official, it hit the vessel and there was damage to the ship's bridge.
14: Iranian officials consider ships going through Omani waters to be unauthorized. Back home, Prime Minister Mark Carney saying that he spoke with Donald Trump about efforts to protect the Arctic ahead of their attendance at the NATO summit in Turkey in 2 weeks. Conservative leader Pierre Poilievre saying that Carney has made a phenomenal amount of concessions to the United States while getting nothing in return.
24: Many of those things needed to happen. But why not bring them to the negotiating table and get something in return?
0: Instead, what he's got is double the tariffs on aluminum and steel and triple on lumber.
14: The Florida immigration facility known as Alligator Alcatraz is closing after a year in existence with many complaints.
19: Florida Governor Ron DeSantis.
1: I don't think you would see us doing this again. This was temporary. This was an emergency measure.
19: At a Thursday news conference, he said federal Homeland Security did not have resources.
1: The funding they got last summer had not passed yet, and they were in a situation where they could not keep these people. They didn't know what to do with them. They didn't have the space.
19: Lawsuits alleged environmental violations, inhumane conditions for detainees, no working bathrooms, insects, and inedible food.
14: And parts of Europe may be in the grips of a record-setting heat wave, but in England, there are jobs that have to get done no matter what it's like outside. In South London, Arun Raj owns a store. He says the heat is taking a toll on everyone, including the food that he said to throw away.
2: We had like at least 400 to 500 pounds worth of chocolates were thrown away. Yeah. And for a small shopkeeper, it is a big money.
14: Just how hot has it been? Well, over the last couple of days, it's been regularly over 36 degrees Celsius. For interviews and other audio, go to CJAD800.com or download the iHeartRadio app. Your next CTV News update is at 5:30. Coming up, Andrew Carter is here. They'll take you through the full forecast, have some sports news for you, and then, well, Trudy's still on vacation, so I'll tell you what I've found in the morning newspapers.
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A Somber performing My Body Isn't Ready for the Tonight Show with Jimmy Fallon. A Somber coming to Oceaga. Did you know that? That's pretty exciting. In Montreal. The price of gas this morning, that's some good news, is down a few cents. So 172.9 as our friends check in from all over the place. South Shore Steve, Chris up in RDP, and up and down St. John's in DDO. In the forecast for today, actually, here. This is Mike on

0: radio host with the best radio show. Can you please look into this?
1: Man, he's really trying to get on your good side.
0: You know
1: there.
0: What? You know what? It's I agree with Mike here. It's crazy. It was my impression that, you know, going back years, that it was a lot more reliable, the weather forecast.
1: Oh, absolutely.
0: Maybe you couldn't go 2 days. Maybe you can go to the third day or the second day, and it wouldn't be that great. But now it's like that same day, you never know. And if you're trying to plan something outside, you're right. So I think I've been saying, tongue-in-cheek, we should have a parliamentary commission into this, an inquiry. Mainly cloudy today with a chance of showers and a risk of a thunderstorm. It was pouring when I woke up this morning. In fact, I got up and had to put that temporary pump back in my sump just to make sure.
1: Ooh.
0: Because I'd used it yesterday to pump someone else out. Nice to have a pump, you know that?
1: Yeah.
0: So, yeah, it was raining, and it's raining off and on. Right now at Trudeau International Airport, they're reporting light rain and 16 degrees. High today of 22. So there is a chance of showers throughout the day, apparently. But also a chance of sun, too. 25 degrees for Saturday now. Didn't I tell you Saturday? They had said Saturday was going to be beautiful.
1: Well, I think
0: now we're saying a 30% chance of showers and maybe a thundershower in the afternoon.
1: That's because yesterday they were saying, oh, hey, in the afternoon you might get that thunderstorm. And then yesterday was just a very nice day.
0: And now Sunday, Monday, Tuesday, they're talking about 27, 29, and 30 under sunny skies. 32 on Wednesday with a mix of sun and clouds. So if you decided to take, a couple of weeks off starting this week, looks like you're in business. Cross your fingers. Can't hurt to cross your fingers. Probably won't help.
1: No. I feel like the new Environment Canada strategy is just every day when they update the forecast, they're just like, I'll just throw it all in there because we're bound
0: to
1: be.
0: Just in case, yeah.
1: If we say everything will happen, mm-hmm. at least part of it will be right.
0: Yeah. Well, there were a couple of surprises at the World Cup yesterday. You would call that a surprise. Ecuador, which hadn't scored in the tournament, beating Germany 2-1?
1: Yes.
0: That's crazy.
1: That is crazy.
0: The Netherlands rowing their way to a 3-1 victory over Tunisia. Ivory Coast beat Curacao 2-0. And this was an upset as well, I think. Turkey over the U.S. 3-2.
1: Yep.
0: So that's... And by the way, in the Northern Super League, Ottawa beat Montreal 2-1. CFL Edmonton over Winnipeg 23-18, and a heartbreaker in Toronto is Texas. Ninth inning win over Toronto 6-5. And Tampa Bay beat Kansas City 13-2. That's of note because just that's a crazy score. Too many runs. Boston beat the Yankees. Boston's having a terrible year.
1: They are.
0: Beat the Yankees 6-3. Okay. Anything else you need to know? Can we dive into the newspapers?
1: I mean, we could if we want, but we could also just delay that for as long as we want as well.
0: Okay.
1: I'm okay with that.
0: All right. We get paid the same, right? Whether we do the newspapers or not?
1: I think
0: okay.
1: so.
0: Okay.
1: I mean, I'm doing two jobs here, so I
0: know.
1: Hey.
0: You know what? I should take this. We should take this opportunity to show our appreciation for James Foster and the fact that he does so much work around here. And when somebody's off, he fills in for two people often. And, you know...
1: Sometimes in two cities.
0: And you know, that's right. And you know, you know what all those buttons do on that thing too.
1: I do. Right? Yeah, I'm controlling all the buttons back that's here. Good. So like while I'm talking, I could just go yes.
0: Yeah, that's right. I know he's got all the buttons.
1: And, and it could be really annoying, but yeah, I could do whatever. I could shut you off if I wanted.
0: Could you do that, please?
1: I could, but I won't. Okay. Somebody's going to carry the show.
0: Le Soleil newspaper, why the CAC government is trying to cut training hours for seniors homes workers, and not just a little bit, right?
1: No, this is quite a drastic cut. So a couple of years back in 2018, the government put in a new regulation that required 180 hours worth of training in order to get your official certification to work with as a in a private seniors home known as an RPA. So this was a, you know, to deal with a lot of the shortages that were going on. And so they were like, okay, we want to make sure that all of our seniors are getting the

0: proper care, and that everybody who is working with these seniors has the needed training. So 180 hours, that's the program. Okay, well, just a couple of weeks ago, they said, we're going to cut that to 14 hours.
1: Is that, well, that's a big difference. I mean, I'm no expert
0: that's a
1: in
0: huge,
1: training, but that's a...
0: that's a huge difference. And so the Union for Seniors Homes Workers were like, wait, what? That's a huge thing right there. And so that caused quite the uproar. And everybody was trying to figure out what exactly the reasoning behind it was. And Lisa Lay has been doing some digging because they're the ones who first broke this story in the first place. It turns out there's not enough teachers to actually teach the 180 hours for everybody who is trying to train to go work in private seniors' homes. Mm-hmm. Since basically 2018, the province has been struggling to get enough teachers to train workers to go work. So they said, rather than hiring new teachers, we're just going to drastically cut the number of hours that it takes to get your certification. So rather than having somebody who trained for 180 hours potentially caring for one of your loved ones, it's basically somebody who did a weekend course, and now they can get officially certified to go work in a private seniors home because, 180 down to just 14 hours. It's already faced some heavy backlash. Now, the good thing is all of this kind of happened just before the summer holidays. So the draft regulation kind of stalled before it got officially implemented. They're trying to get it done just before the election in the fall, but it might not end up coming through in the end, but as of right now, that is still the plan that is being implemented by the CAQ.
1: Okay, let's take us to South America now, top part of South America, and Montreal are in Venezuela. This is in the Journal de Montréal.
0: Yeah.
1: Describes what it was like during the earthquakes.
0: Yeah, these earthquakes that hit Venezuela this week, back-to-back, just huge earthquakes, 7.2 and 7.5. It's caused some widespread devastation. And there's a Montreal entrepreneur who is living down there, counting his blessings, Carlos Burgess, 33-year-old McGill University graduate, still has a home here in the city, but he also lives down in Venezuela, where he's actually caring for his father. His 83-year-old father actually just had surgery, so he's at home with his dad, and all of a sudden their building just starts to shake. So they were about 60 kilometers away from the epicenter of the quakes, and he's telling here the Journal, like, look, we're in this building and it does not feel like it is going to be standing up. I'm trying to carry my 83-year-old father out of this building as, it's shaking. There's all the cracks that are forming, dust is falling, the drywall's, everything's just breaking, but he can't quite get his dad out of the apartment, and so he's just kind of like, all right, we got to hunker down. We got to try to hold it out here. Now, thankfully, their building did stay upright, but there were dozens of others in their immediate neighborhood that did not stay standing. And so that is part of the incredible devastation that we have seen in Venezuela right now. And so he's counting his blessings that him and his father are safe right now. But now their concern is turning to their family, as they are in parts of the country that were hit a lot harder than where Carlos is living right now. One family member did confirm that loved ones' cars were spotted outside of a building that was completely leveled. And so they haven't heard from those family members. They don't know if maybe they're still trapped inside, or perhaps they were taken away as some injured and they're in a hospital somewhere, because it's absolute chaos right now. But just some incredible stories that are coming out of Venezuela right now. And this Montrealer who's just saying, hey, this was a crazy situation, and just thankful that him and his dad ended up being okay.
1: What are animal shelters saying about animals being brought in now?
0: They are finding a disturbing rise in severe animal cruelty. The latest case takes us out to Trois-Rivières, where a cat, which they have now nicknamed basically Robin Hood, is recovering because the cat was found basically impaled by a hunting arrow, likely fired from a crossbow. So it was a local resident who spotted the animal over the weekend. It had the arrow going straight through its body. It was brought to the SPCA in the Mohassee region. So they rushed the cat to emergency veterinary surgery. The cat is recovering, but they're saying, hey, this is just kind of one of the latest cases of just people being cruel to stray animals or wild animals or anything like that. So they're trying to find the owners of the cat. They're trying to figure out who exactly shot the cat with the arrow, and they're calling on anybody who may have seen anything to come forward, but also other animal shelters. The SPCA here in Montreal, they've seen their own cases of animal cruelty, and they're saying, if you see anything, please let us know. We've already heard from the SPCA. They have their animal cruelty hotline, which they say they've seen an absolute explosion of calls to this year. So all of the animal shelters across the province are saying, hey, if you see anything, please let us know, because we want to find these people, because there are laws that they can have some pretty hefty penalties come down against them. So if you see something, let them know.
1: And if the SPCA receives a call from Doug, just ignore it, because he's a liar. He's got it really good.
0: I'm just impressed that he knows how to use a phone.
1: Oh, he knows how to use a phone. The Week in Science. Nerd News next.
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1: How about this? A new study suggests humans may already have the ability to regenerate body parts, but it's blocked by our scar tissue. Researchers were able to trigger partial regeneration in mice by redirecting cells away from scarring. This could lead to future treatments that improve healing in humans. That's cool. Scientists have been looking way out past Uranus, and they say they found a mysterious pink planet. That sounds like fun. Like a Barbie planet? So take you a while to get there, James.
0: Yeah.
1: 57 years at the speed of light, but 57 light years away. Do you think sometimes they're just making this up? Like, that just seems like...
0: Someone there just wanted to play the joke.
1: So they've been studying this in detail using the James Webb Space Telescope, and they're able to analyze its atmosphere, even discover an unusual salt clouds along with gases like methane. Find some of that. Water vapor and ammonia. Like, how do they know it, honestly? And scientists have mapped an enormous underground fungal network. I was watching this on PBS the other day. That how vast, even in one mushroom, that it stretches. But this fungal network stretches an estimated 68 quadrillion miles beneath the Earth's surface. It forms a hidden system that supports life on land. So a quadrillion is, you got a million, billion, trillion, and quadrillion. So it's 1,000 trillion. And again, how do they know that?
0: I was going to say, yeah. How do they know how big that thing is?
1: I don't know.
0: You
1: think they're just making it up?
0: I would not be surprised if every once in a while
1: they just say,
0: any of these scientists get in a room.
1: 68 quadrillion.
0: And just make something up. There's no way that they can verify this.
1: In 60 seconds, a CTV News update.
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0: Good morning. It's 5:30. I'm James Foster with your CTV News update. Canada has signed an agreement with Qatar to address evolving security threats and strengthen public safety. Public Safety Minister Gary Mangasangri saying that strong international partnerships are essential to keep Canadians safe. He says the Memorandum of Understanding will see both countries work together on addressing transnational crime and evolving security threats. Ottawa saying that the deal went into effect upon signing and can be renewed after 5 years. A Scandinavian home goods brand is swooping into Canada with its first store opening today. CEO Jens Mikkelsen saying that Flying Tiger Copenhagen will open its flagship location in Toronto in the Eaton Center. He says that will be followed by 4 more stores in Canada this year. Didn't give the locations of where those 4 will open. And then he says they will continue expanding from there. And now with the latest from your CJAD 800 Traffic Center, we check in and say good morning to Debbie Marcellos.
7: Well, good Friday morning. It's a light drive. No problems in from the South Shore or Laval. Even the Met westbound is moving well. There's a minor slowdown at that usual spot at St. Michel. 25 South for LaFontaine Tunnel backing up from Sherbrooke as you merge into one lane for ongoing roadwork to the South Shore. But it is moving quite steadily and all clear on DeCary Expressway, the 20 and the TCAN. The train already crossed on Montreal side of Victoria Bridge. The roads are a little wet though, so that does change the way you drive. 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
0: And from your Dormez-vous Weather Center today, looks like it's going to be a cloudy day. Maybe bits of sunshine, some rain this morning, maybe more rain this afternoon, maybe a thunderstorm. Based on the hourly forecast, there's a risk of a thunderstorm from now until maybe about 8 o'clock tonight. So who knows? At least it's Friday. Tomorrow's forecast looks a lot like today's all of a sudden. Saturday not looking all that great anymore, a high of 25. Then things start to clear out. Sunday, Monday, Tuesday, some nice days. Sunshine throughout. And by Tuesday next week, we're up into the 30s, maybe, and could see the start of a heat wave. It is 16 degrees right now. Your next CTV News update is at 6 o'clock.
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1: It is 5:33. Good morning and welcome to the 26th. Of June. Gonna get through today and then some nice weather on the way. The housing hunt intensifies and a couple of big surprises at the World Cup. Your top five for June 26th coming up next.
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1: Yes, good morning and welcome to the 26th of January. Here you go, top five things you need to know. First of all, a little unsettled weather today, a little cooler than we experienced yesterday. High of 22 with a chance of showers, risk of a thunderstorm later on. It has been raining overnight, and we have a little bit of light rain falling right now at Trudeau Airport. It is 16 degrees at the moment, kind of a gray morning, but we're positive. We're gonna be optimistic about this. Moving day, traditional moving day, July 1st in this province, just a few days away. More than 2,000 households across Quebec still looking for a place to live, according to housing advocacy group FRAPRU. They say the problem isn't a lack of housing, a lack of affordable housing, and urging Quebec's political parties to make this issue a priority ahead of this fall's provincial election. Montreal Gun Control Advocacy Group calling on the federal government to ban the SKS semi-automatic rifle following Monday's shooting in Côte-des-Neiges that killed a Montreal police officer, an innocent civilian, and the suspected gunman. Pauly Sissouvien says the rifle has been linked to several deadly shootings across Canada. Turkey's foreign minister will be in Ottawa today to meet with Foreign Affairs Minister Anita Anand. He's probably going to be in a good mood as Turkey surprised to beat the United States at the World Cup yesterday, 3-2, to discuss a strategic partnership with Canada. And by the way, Prime Minister Mark Carney's heading to Calgary Stampede next week with a simple message: quitting Canada will not be a magic wand that separatists think it might be. Let's take a look at what happened at the World Cup. A couple of surprises. at the World Cup yesterday. Like I said, Turkey beat the United States 3-2, thanks to a goal late in the game. Ecuador, which hadn't scored a goal yet in the tournament, beat Germany 2-1. Ivory Coast cruised to a 2-0 victory over Curacao, and Netherlands rode their way to a 3-1 victory over Tunisia. Japan and Sweden tied at 1-1. Blue Jays with a heartbreaking ninth inning loss, 6-5 to the Texas Rangers. It's National Beauticians Day. It's Take Your Dog to Work Day. Wish I hadn't known that. Cancer Wellness Awareness Day, and it's National Coconut Day. We're all over the place today. 542, traffic's on the way. Here is your late night roundup.
0: Jimmy Kimmel.
2: And then we have what should be the easiest of all Blob Villas construction projects, this reflecting pool. You know, Trump spent reportedly $14 million updating the reflecting pool on the National Mall. He set out to resurface and repaint it because he didn't like the way it looked. He wanted to paint it American flag blue. That was the color. So the project was completed last week. And now, not even a week later, it's already completely green. It's Mexican flag green. That's what the White House calls residual algae. They've got workers out there. They've been dumping gallons of hydrogen peroxide in there, which is also how he colors his hair, by the way. Experts are saying that when Trump had it painted dark blue, he made the problem worse because the darker color retains more heat and algae thrives in warmer water. You know, he promised he would drain the swamp. Instead, he spent $14 million of our dollars building a new one. I mean, his next step is to move St. Patrick's Day to July and claim it's green on purpose. And this has become a conundrum for Fox News. You know, it's one thing what Trump says, the sky is green, and they agree. But when he says the pool is blue, you have to find a way to make that work.
3: I'm here at the newly renovated reflecting pool. It's painted American flag blue. And the Democrats are going to tell you, oh, there's green algae, it looks so bad. But there's pool guys cleaning it up right now. No other president would do that.
2: That's right. No one.
0: Jimmy Fallon.
4: Yeah, that's right. Following Trump's claims of vandalism, his administration has added fencing around the Lincoln Memorial reflecting pool. That's smart. That'll keep the algae out. Yep, greenish water with a chain link fence around it. Trump basically turned it into a pool at the Motel 6.
0: Seth Meyers.
6: 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The items are Pepto-Bismol, Imodium Haney, and Tums. And that was a monologue, everybody.
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1: It's 5:45 and watching your ride, CJ 8800 traffic. It's one of those good mood mornings, right? One of those good mood mornings heading into the, we're just beginning the meat of summer at this point. Mm. Once we get through today, man, going to be complaining about the heat in no time. How about the traffic? How are we doing?
27: Well, no complaints here. Traffic moving quite well. It's a nice light Friday morning drive, and we're all clear in from Laval and the South Shore. On the Met West, there's the usual slowdown right around Pinneuf, Saint-Michel, and then from the Laurentian Auto Route to Stinson, but nothing to avoid. It's all clear on the eastbound side of the Met. DeCary Expressway moves well. TransCanada and Highway 20, not a problem. We are on a wet surface, so just want to drive accordingly. 25 South for Lafontaine Tunnel. Ongoing roadwork there. 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
1: It's 5:46. The forecast for today, I'm seeing the sun peek through the clouds right now. It's actually, it doesn't look like a bad morning. It was raining overnight, and there is a chance of showers through the day today. Risk of a thunder shower later on as well. High of only 22. 17 overnight tonight with a chance of showers. Now they're giving us a 30% chance of a shower or a thunder shower tomorrow. That would be in the afternoon with a high of 25. And then 27 and sunny on Sunday. 29 on Monday. 30 on Tuesday. This is just hopeful at this point. 32 on Wednesday, because I know, as we know, Anthony, it's very difficult to predict that that far in advance. Apparently,
8: is there El Nino?
1: I don't know. La Nina, El Nino,
8: a heat dome.
1: Yeah, I don't know. I don't know what there is.
8: just start naming things.
1: I just know when I was a kid in the summer, you went outside. Did anyone ever tell you about the forecast?
8: No. It's not raining. Go out.
1: Yeah. Yeah. It's like you dealt with it, right? There's Anthony DiBiasio at Master Control. There is Kira Yeager, producer of the Andrew Carter Morning Show, coming up the comedy of Andy Smith. If you're thinking of doing some camping, this may you may relate to this. Morning Money with Richard Lapointe. I want to ask him about Pierre-Carl Péladeau, who owns Quebecor. He wants to buy Corus. Corus owns a Global and 36 radio stations, most of them in, I don't know if you know it, maybe, you know, the ones in Toronto, CFNY, they used to call it, those are call letters, they call it something else now. 640, remember when 640 was the hog, 640 the hog, that's an AM station in Toronto. And Toronto and Ontario in the west, basically, where the 36 radio stations are. And this was once a viable company. It's now apparently $1 billion in debt. I was looking at the stock price this morning. Keeping in mind, this was up 15% yesterday, the stock price. It's at 3.5 cents a share. Now, ooh. No bueno.
8: No, it's not.
1: It's no bueno. So its range has been between 3 and 11 cents this year. So I'm interested in asking, I'm interested in asking Richard Lapointe about this. Because apparently Péladeau doesn't like the restructuring plan that the current owners want to do, to hand it over to investors. And he's arguing that it would put... There's already too much of a English radio monopoly in this country, and that so he wants to. Well, good for him, you know. If he thinks he can make it viable, why not? Right?
8: Sure.
1: Yeah. I mean, he seems to know what he's doing in the media business. So, yeah, he can have at it if he would like. Choir. This is apparently anybody who's been to one of these shows is just mesmerized by it. It's fantastic. We're going to speak with one of the inventors and one of the starters of Choir. It's coming to Montreal. I think it's part of the Jazz Festival. And so much more. Oh, this is my favorite conversation of the week. Have you heard about this World Cup predicting fish? In Toronto, a goldfish, but I love the name. So it's a goldfish oracle that predicts the outcome of World Cup games and has about a 65% accuracy rate at this point. You've heard of Kylian Mbappe, who plays for France. He's a big star. The fish's name is Swimbappe. I love this idea.
9: It is very creative.
1: It's so cool. It's the best, honestly. Moving day coming up July 1st. Did you know, interesting fact, moving day in Montreal used to be May 1st. It was May 1st for years. And then they moved it to July 1st because, think about May 1st. The kids are still in school. It was very inconvenient to have the leases from May to May. So they made it July to July.
8: And you know what? Like, there's also the odd chance you might get snow.
1: That's true. 1st of May.
8: Yeah.
1: Ever had a moving day disaster? Every moving day is a disaster. Kidding me? What a drag. You forget. Every time you move, you forget how bad it is to move.
8: No, I didn't forget.
1: Yeah, really.
8: I mean, other than, okay, when I got married, we bought a house and we moved into this one. So, it's only really one big move, and I hated it. And every time I get a real estate agent calling the house, do you think you sell your house? And my answer is, I'm going to die in this house.
1: Kira? You moved recently?
9: Yeah, I did. It rained all day.
1: Oh, that's beautiful.
9: It was a rainy, rainy, cold day in January, and it was pouring rain all day. So, yeah, that was a lot of fun. I really had a great time doing that move.
1: That's fantastic. I remember the time that Joe Gagne from Westmount, it was with AMJ Campbell at the time, later bought and sold Westmount Moving, but he had my movers arrested. As a joke. Well, it was actually in collaboration with Steve Anthony. We were doing the morning show at Show Me, and he thought it would be great. So he got Joe and the Montreal police in on it. So we're and we're only moving around the corner in Point Claire. And so, like, they got half the stuff out on the lawn. It's in the truck. No, they got the stuff in the truck, and then all of a sudden these, like, five police cars were up, and they claimed to have found a stolen laptop in the cab. So they take all of the stuff out of the truck.
9: Oh. Wow. Oh,
1: or they start to.
8: Yeah.
1: And then I get Joe on the line, and, like, my wife was freaking out. She was, like, screaming.
8: Yeah.
1: And I was, like, all I was thinking, I'm going to get a free move. This is going to work out for me. I'm going to get a free move. So I'm talking, and Joe was, he was on the phone, and he was recording, and he goes, who's the driver? And I said, his name is whatever it was. And he goes, oh, we've had some trouble with him. So the guys, all the movers are in handcuffs, and I'm talking to the police, and God bless her, she was fantastic. Jackie. She's retired now, and she's like, I said, well, she said, well, we're going to have to impound your furniture. And I said, well, what do you mean? She goes, well, do you have receipts for everything? I said, no, who has receipts for all the furniture? Yeah. Some of this stuff's 100 years old. She goes, well, maybe we could take it out of the truck. And I'm saying, well, can your neighbors help? And I'm like, it's getting crazier and crazier. And then Joe's on the phone saying, well, do you have a tarp or something? It's in the middle of winter. Do you have a tarp or something? Maybe you can put it on your front lawn. Anyway, it was just finally the, that was fun. 5:54. Okay. This is Andy Smith on camping at a campground.
10: My parents used to take me camping every year. Not like wilderness camping. They take me to some campground somewhere. You guys ever been to a campground? Right? Yeah. Yeah. It's basically a bunch of people who don't live in a trailer park yet like to vacation there. A lot of tube tops running around. A lot of drunk and elderly people. Fit in. That's what I did. I just tried to fit in. I just kind of hung out with everybody else in some lot somewhere, right? Like, what? Ed caught 40 bluegill. Oh, well, pass the dirty ketchup. This is living. I wonder what the poor people are doing.
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1: Yes, it's almost 6 o'clock, and time for your CTV News update with James Foster coming up after. You want to hear Brendan Gallagher's speech. He was very, very happy to be named an honorary Montrealer at a special ceremony yesterday in City Hall. We'll hear some of that. Richard Lapointe with morning money heading into the weekend, and the fascinating story of how people in an audience who can't necessarily sing in unison. It's basically like pick your own apples for a concert kind of thing. You're the ones doing the singing. Choir. It's had a great success, and it's coming to Montreal. Ecuador surprised Germany 2-1 at the World Cup. Ecuador had not even scored a goal in the tournament. Ivory Coast over Curacao 2-0. Netherlands beat Tunisia 3-1. Japan and Sweden skated to a 1-1 tie. And Turkey surprised the U.S. with a late goal, 3-2. Paraguay and Australia with a 0-0 tie. 6 o'clock.
30: Good morning. It is 6 o'clock. I'm James Foster with your CTV News update. It is going to be a mainly cloudy day today, and if we're lucky, bits of sunshine here and there, but, you know, there's always a risk of a thunderstorm, it seems, these days, and maybe we're going to see a lot more of the rain that we've seen this morning already. 16 degrees right now. Your weather details are in moments, and here's what is making news. A growing memorial to the victims of Monday's shooting. The problem, looking for others stranded following the earthquakes in Venezuela, and a battle over endless shrimp. All that and more coming up, but first, let's head on over to the traffic center and see how your drive is going with Debbie Marcellos.
2: Well, we have very light volume this Friday morning. The roads are a little damp, but there's no accumulation. Traffic moves well in from Vaudreuil on the TCAN and the 20. Laval and South Shore spans are in pretty good shape. 25 south for Lafontaine Tunnel. Ongoing road work there. You're down to one lane to the South Shore. It backs up at Sherbrooke. And some volume on the Met West. Traffic slows around Saint-Michel and then from Lacadie to Stinson. 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Traffic and transit every 15 minutes on CJAD 800. 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
30: In the news, there's a growing memorial at the scene of Monday's fatal shooting in Cote-des-Neiges. Last night, a couple dozen gathered, giving a chance for friends, strangers, and the community to remember and heal together.
3: We felt like we had to come and give our support, and I just hope that in all this situation, it'll bring peace and unity.
4: It's really emotional. I have goosebumps. You know, I'm one of the people who did not know these victims personally, but there are so many of us that came here today.
30: Now, last evening, candles were lit, some laid flowers, and those on hand sang songs as part of the gathering. Meantime, there was a protest earlier in the day as hundreds gathered at the Politecnica Memorial to denounce incel ideology. CTV's Angela McKenzie explains.
5: The investigation into the shooting is ongoing and the motive is still unknown. But incel ideology was one of the many themes raised in the gunman's manifesto. The ideology involves anti-women rhetoric based on a perceived injustice some men feel from being rejected by women.
30: Now, a specialized national security unit within the RCMP has opened an investigation into ideologically motivated violent extremism. The RCMP saying branches of its integrated national security enforcement team in Eastern Canada and in the Northwest region are working now together on a case that is separate to the murder investigation that's being handled by Quebec Provincial Police. These RCMP enforcement teams target terrorist groups or people who threaten national security. Hundreds of people are dead and thousands more injured after two earthquakes hit Venezuela hard this week. The strong quakes, measuring magnitude 7.2 and 7.5, came in very quick succession, hitting within a minute of one another. Aid is on the way from around the world, but shipments could be slowed by damage to airports in the country. ABC's Victor Okindo has more.
19: It's extremely difficult right now, partly because they just don't have a lot of the equipment needed to get through everything that we're seeing on the ground there. There are so many people in need right now, with its battered infrastructure, a deteriorating hospital system, to even food insecurity. Venezuela was already facing a national crisis before these two earthquakes.
30: Iran is being accused of attacking a Singapore flagship in the Strait of Hormuz.
20: U.S. officials told Fox News there were no casualties, but the incident comes during a tenuous time in the new U.S.-Iran peace deal. Freedom of navigation in the Strait is a key point in the U.S.-Iran Memorandum of Understanding, with the U.S. demanding Iran never charge tolls. But Iran says they could enforce fees after the current 60-day pause expires. Meanwhile, Secretary of State Marco Rubio attended a meeting of Gulf nations in Bahrain and said those nations are also committed to seeing free flow of maritime traffic in the Strait. I'm Mark Neufield.
30: There have been discussions for a possible plea deal in the case of the man accused of gunning down a healthcare executive in New York City in 2024. ABC's Perry Rusum has more.
21: Sources say lawyers for accused CEO killer Luigi Mangione and federal prosecutors are discussing a possible guilty plea. Mangione has pleaded not guilty in the murder of United Healthcare executive Brian Thompson. Prosecutors and Mangione's defense team declined to comment on any plea talks.
30: And Red Lobster's everyday $20 ultimate endless shrimp promotion is being described as a complete disaster in a new lawsuit. We get the details from ABC's Jim Ryan.
22: Customers loved it, but $20 ultimate endless shrimp helped to drive Red Lobster into bankruptcy.
0: Now some creditors are suing the former controlling shareholder, Thai Union, saying that seafood producer demanded the promotion remain in place because it benefited from it. In its filing, the creditors called the endless shrimp deal a car crash.
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22: Everything that kills me makes me feel alive.
1: Ryan Tedder, One Republic, is 47. So, Vittorio, Anthony's youngest son at the Red Lobster in Ottawa. What's his record for shrimp?
23: 65.
1: 65 shrimp. That's why they went bankrupt. Can you imagine? I mean, I haven't been to Red Lobster in years, but I just remember it being very, very, very, very salty, the stuff that I had. So I just can't imagine what the sodium intake on that would be as well. 65 shrimp. Did he have room for dessert?
23: He didn't feel well the next day.
1: That's really? You're kidding. What a shocker.
23: Yeah.
1: But did not learn his lesson.
23: No, no. He'd, sure. He'd go back and do it again.
1: Yeah, yeah.
23: Okay. Yeah, next time he was there, he cut back. He only went to 62.
1: That is hilarious. All right. The forecast for today, we're looking at, there will be some sun, but basically quite a bit of cloud and some showers possibly. We did have some rain overnight, but a 40% chance of a shower today and then possibly a risk of a thunder shower this afternoon. Then the weather gets better. Into tomorrow, it's just a 30% chance of a shower. They think that it might be warm and bust into a thunder shower in the afternoon, possibly. But then I've got nothing but sunshine, upper 20s, low 30s for the next few days starting on Sunday. That's CJAD Dormez-vous weather. It is 16 degrees, 17 degrees right now at Trudeau International Airport. We'll hear from Montreal's latest honorary citizen, Brendan Gallagher, next.
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1: All right, it's 6:10. Brendan Gallagher thrilled us just with his pure determination as a Montreal Canadian over the last 15 years. During the playoffs, though, he sat out. He didn't sit out because he wanted to, but he was a healthy scratch, as they say, in several games. He's not so happy. And he's leaving Montreal. But yesterday, Brendan Gallagher was made an honorary citizen at a special ceremony at City Hall. And here is a little bit of what he had to say.
2: Montreal is an incredibly special place to me. I've been part of this city since I was drafted at 17 years old. I'm now 34. And over those years, Montreal has given me the opportunity to live out my childhood dream. It has given me friendships and relationships that are going to last a lifetime. It has given me the chance to connect with fans and become part of a community that means so much to me. But even more importantly than that, Montreal has given me my beautiful wife, Emma, our beautiful daughter, Everly, and a young baby very, very soon who are going to be proud to call Montreal home. As a bonus, it's given me an extended family, my wife's family, who's also here supporting me today, so thank you guys for being here. This city has given me everything, and in return, all I had to do was show up every day, work hard, and try to do it with a smile on my face most of the time. I think the reason I was able to connect so deeply with Montreal is because the city is so relatable. It reflects the values I admire most: hard work, passion, resilience, and pride. And I got to see that every single day from the Montrealers that I got to meet and connect with over the years. I was just a kid from Western Canada who fell in love with the city, and in return, that city showed me nothing but love and support through my 14 seasons as a Montreal Canadian. This honor means a great deal to me. It means a lot to be able to share this moment with my wife, my family, and the people I care most about. But it also means a lot because it gives me the opportunity to say something that I may never have said enough over the years. Merci. Merci to everyone who made Montreal feel like home. Merci for your support, your kindness, and your belief in me. You've made this city one of the most important parts of my life, and I will always be grateful for that. It means more than I can put into words, and I'm sure we'll see each other again very soon. Merci beaucoup.
1: That's nice. You know, one thing for sure is he always gave 110%, as they say in the world of sports cliches. This weekend we begin our summer replacement series for Andrew Carter Weekends. I don't know, do you catch this on the weekend, our wrap-up of our favorite interviews? Well, instead of a weekly wrap-up, we call this the Archives. Anthony DiBiasio, over the last 20-plus years, has been archiving some of our favorite interviews. So one of the interviews featured this weekend is with actress Melora Hardin. Jan from The Office in 2023. Is that 2023? Boy, seems like she was in here yesterday. She was in Montreal to promote her art exhibit and told the story of being cast to play Jennifer in Back to the Future. Yeah, I know she wasn't Jennifer in Back to the Future, and how she lost the role. I didn't know the story about Back to the Future. And then I just saw that the other day. You must be sick of talking about this, but I mean, I didn't know anybody else who knew this in my circle. So I was telling them, I said that, and my first thought was, oh, what a drag. You know, you could have been, but you're doing fine. Yeah. So you were cast as Marty McFly's girlfriend, Jennifer, originally alongside Eric Stoltz.
3: Mm-hmm.
1: He was fired.
3: Mm-hmm.
1: And then what happened?
3: And then it turns out the female executives there thought that I was too tall to play opposite him. So when people say that we haven't come very far, I like to remind people that that was in the 80s. And I don't think you would find two female executives say that it emasculated their lead character to have a girlfriend that's taller than them. I don't think you would find that in 2023. I just think that nobody would say that.
1: Right.
3: So I think we have, yeah, of course, we have more to do and ways to go, but we've also come a long way, baby, you know, that way.
1: How disappointed were you at the time?
3: Well, I was 17, so of course I was in floods.
1: And that
3: of
1: would
3: tears.
1: Have been like your first big thing. I mean,
3: I would say that would have been, yeah, that would have. I mean, I was always a very consistent working actor. Yeah. I mean, I started acting professionally when I was 6 years old. So I'd been working all my life and had a very consistent, steady career, even through my teen years into my young adulthood. But yeah, that was a big, you know, slam, you can imagine. But you know what? If it had happened the way it did, well, then my trajectory would be very different.
1: By the way, just curious, like how tall are you and how tall is he? Like how much taller are you? A lot taller than him?
3: Well, I think Michael J. Fox is like, he's under 5'7". I think he's like, and well, I'm 5'7 and a half.
1: So, oh, okay. So it wasn't like you were going to tower over him.
3: No.
1: That's Melora Hardin, Jan from The Office. Just one of our many interviews in the archives. You can listen to that Saturday at 5 a.m. I know you don't want to get up at 5 a.m. to watch. Or Sunday at noon. That sounds more reasonable, doesn't it, Debbie?
4: Sunday at noon. I could do that.
1: Sunday at noon you can do.
4: Yeah.
1: Okay.
4: Yeah.
1: Watching you ride in, here's Debbie Marcellos.
4: Well, we're looking at a very light Friday morning drive. Traffic moves well on the Met West from, we're just seeing a minor slowdown at St. Michel, the usual slowdown right around that

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1: Thank you. Let's see the forecast for today. If you're waking up the morning's night, you'll see the ground is wet because it rained last night. But right now the sky looks pretty good. Mostly cloudy. The sun peeks through in parts. Wind from the southeast to the airport at 10 kilometers an hour. And there is a chance of a shower through the day. And a risk of a thunder shower as well. They're giving us about 50-50. Mix of sun and cloud for tomorrow with a 30% chance of showers in the afternoon, risk of a thunderstorm, high of 25. High today, by the way, only 22. And then sunny on Sunday, 27. Sunny on Monday, 29. And long range, I know this is long range, but it's positive. Sunny on Tuesday and a high of 30 degrees. That is CJAD Dormez-vous weather. We do have a World Cup report. There were a couple of big surprises yesterday in the World Cup play. We'll get to those. Canada is playing Sunday at 3 p.m. against South Africa as we move into the round of 32. And Richard Lapointe is on the way next with a Money Minute.
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2: Morning Money with Richard Lapointe, Senior Portfolio Manager at CIBC Wood Gundy. How you doing there, Richard? How are you?
3: Good morning, my man.
2: Is tomorrow your birthday? Well, happy birthday, little fellow. What do you do on your birthday normally? Roll around in your big vault like Scrooge McDuck?
3: No. It's a workout in the morning at my friend Derek's at Second Out, boxing on West Island, and then after that I'm going with my son for lunch and my wife for supper. So, yes, it's going to be a day of gastronomie.
2: Really? Now, are you going out to a restaurant?
3: Yeah, Damas.
2: Oh, yeah, nice. I've heard that's very good. Yeah, good
3: that's
2: for you.
3: That's very
2: good. Yeah, okay, wow. Nice. So the I wanted to ask you, by the way, the TSX was up 114 points yesterday. The Dow was up 71 points. Comments on that?
3: You're missing the big one.
2: What's that? Oh, the NASDAQ.
3: You got to talk about the NASDAQ. Okay. Yeah, so the NASDAQ has had a particularly bad week. Both software and hardware have not been shining. Microsoft hit a 52-week low yesterday. Micron, that came out with earnings which were eye-popping. And the stock went up, yes, but nowhere near as much as we thought it was going to climb. And today, down. The NASDAQ's struggling. I think the money is starting to move to other spots.
2: Okay. Well, I actually was in conversation with a guy who used to work for Microsoft for years and retired. And he says Micron is going to have about a 3-year run. That was his opinion.
3: Yeah. The demand for memory is like nothing we've ever seen.
2: Yeah, okay. Tell me about the Chorus. I mean, there's one of our guilty pleasures around here, at least for this other guy I know in the office. From time to time, I go to his desk and he shows me what Chorus stock is worth. I think it's 3.5 cents this morning.
3: Yeah, I would assume that price. The market's telling you they're done.
2: Yeah, okay, but now that now Pierre Colpeladeau wants to has been sort of eyeing this for the last couple of years. Now he wants an audience with the CRTC to sort of sell his vision of this.
3: Yeah, here's the problem. I've been seeing the same thing in the United States. Look, Paramount bought out Time Warner, right, or Time Warner Brothers, if you will. The consolidation in the industry, the assets that these companies have, they're substantial. The library is substantial. The problem being is people are, with the exception of the universes, if you use Marvel, if you use Star Wars, if you use Star Trek, with the exception of those universes, people are turning away from what used to be real great content. They're moving towards the net. They're YouTubing. They're TikToking. They're streaming. Right. And that's killing these guys. It's quite clear that it's killing them. I mean, I didn't believe it was going to happen. I thought that there would be at least a third or half of the population that would stick to it. But legacy media, and unfortunately even radio media, is under assault. And I don't know what – I mean, when I look forward, it doesn't look great.
2: Well, here's the thing from my perspective. Okay, the Chorus owns 36 radio stations across the country, and if you had somebody who was purely a radio in the radio business, period, and ran the stations properly, they would make money. That's my perspective.
3: To make money, yes. Grow the business. Not sure.
2: Yeah. Maybe it's time for a private owner to come in and not have the constraints of having a public company and trying to squeeze as much money out of it as possible.
3: Yeah, sure. Yeah. The other issue, and you have to be clear on this, is that you could make money today, but as we're progressing, what are the chances of making money 5 years from now? I don't know, Andrew. I mean, look, all I can tell you is that the legacy media, both TV and radio.
2: Well, yeah, well, this is
3: challenge.
2: Yeah, you know, you're right, but this is true for any business. I mean, I can get probably an AI you know, application that can do the same job that you do for me.
3: What?
2: And maybe do it even better.
3: Are you suggesting that I could be replaced?
2: Yes. In fact, that's one of the topics that we were to talk about this morning. I mean, is this, you know, should you rely on AI for your investments and personal finances, knowing that, of course, you're kind of conflicted here, but...
3: So my world is the world of emotion, right?
2: Yeah.
3: Whenever it comes to money, people get extremely emotional. What to buy, what to sell, that's one thing. AI can help you with that. But how to buy it and how to sell it is
2: right.
3: The biggest challenge people face. And you will never take away emotion, and AI can't address that. That's where you need a warm body to be able to talk you down from the ledge when you're thinking of selling at the bottom in COVID of 2020, or you're thinking of buying ridiculous pricing stocks, for instance, the pot rave a couple of years ago. You need sensibility that AI can't provide.
2: Okay.
3: That's just what I think. That's where I come into real important play. And I think any good financial advisor would be the same way, right? So AI could change a lot of things. It can change from medicine to law to financial. But at the end of the day, we're all human beings. It's one thing to talk to a mechanized robot. It's another thing to talk to a human being.
2: All right. You have a good day, and happy birthday.
3: Thanks, brother.
2: By the way, all right, that's Richard Lapointe, CIBC Wood Gundy. World Cup Report.
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4: I'm John Rodenberg. 19 teams have now qualified for the knockout stage. Ecuador clinched a spot with a 2-1 win over Germany, although the Germans still won Group E. Cote d'Ivoire also qualified with a 2-0 win over Curaçao. The Dutch won Group F with a 3-1 victory over Tunisia, while Sweden and Japan also advanced after tying 1-1. The U.S. won its group despite a 3-2 loss to Turkey. Australia also threw after a 0-0 draw with Paraguay. Today, France and Norway will play head-to-head for top spot in Group I. Cinderella, Cabo Verde has a chance to move on with a result against Saudi Arabia, while Spain and Uruguay play head-to-head for top spot in the same group. Sunday afternoon, the knockout round begins with Canada taking on equally inexperienced South Africa, which analyst Christian Jack says works well for this country.
5: You're not going up against a tournament-savvy side full of experience that played in World Cup knockout games, like South Korea, for example, or like other runner-ups in the World Cup, we maybe have to play a group winner, like an Argentina or a Spain. So the draw has definitely worked out well for this Canadian team.
4: Canada and South Africa, 3 p.m. Eastern on Sunday. You can watch the FIFA World Cup matches on TSN, CTV, Crave, and streaming at tsn.ca. 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
2: Yeah, more soccer tickets coming up in the Almost Can't Lose quiz and celebrations at cj80.com and singing your own concert. Choir, choir, choir next.
6: Good morning. It is 6:30. I'm James Foster with your CTV News Update. Mainly cloudy skies, little bits of sunshine if we're lucky, and maybe more rain and a thunderstorm later on. Who knows? The good thing is, it is still Friday. It is 17 degrees right now. Your weather details are in moments, and here's what is making news. Montrealers protesting incel ideology. A reminder to be safe on the roads. And how do you miss an animal as big as a tree? All that and more coming up. But first, let's head on over to the traffic center and see how your drive is going with Debbie Marcellos.
7: Well, we're enjoying a pretty light Friday morning drive, all clear in from the South Shore and Laval. The Vaudreuil route's working well on the T-Can and the 20. It does slow a touch on the Met West at Christophe Colomb, and then from Lacadie into DeCary. It slows on Laurentian South to board the Metropolitan at Côte-Vertu. And with ongoing roadwork at La Fontaine Tunnel to the South Shore, you're down to one lane. It backs up before Sherbrooke on the 25 South. 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Your next report at 6:45.
6: In the news, a protest was held at the Polytechnic Memorial yesterday denouncing incel ideology following Monday's shooting, incel or involuntary celibate. Ideology revolves around the perceived injustice that some men feel from being rejected by women, human rights activist Celeste Trinan was saying that the incel ideology is concerning and that it needs to be called out.
8: It prevents them from having people around them. It prevents them from having community, and it causes them to do senseless stuff.
6: Women and men who spoke out yesterday at the protest denounced systemic forms of violence and accused politicians of turning a blind eye to the problem. We're 2 days now into what police consider to be the deadliest time on Quebec roads, the 75 days between Saint-Jean and Labor Day. So far, there have been no reported deaths on provincial roads. As CTV's Caroline Van Vlaardingen explains, though, the warnings will not stop.
9: Last year, 100 people were killed on Quebec roads between June 24th and Labor Day, and most were due to human behavior and preventable. The deaths accounted for a quarter of all road fatalities for the entire year. CAA Quebec has some recommendations that involve thinking before getting behind the wheel about your own safety and that of others.
10: If you're tired and you have an empty stomach and you consume alcohol, even so much as one beer could get your head buzzing and your capacity is impaired. So keep that into consideration. The sun will sort of increase. You know, if it's super hot, you jump into the pool and everything, you have a drink. So maybe keep in mind to, take it easy. You're on vacation.
6: Could spending a little more money on local products really be that big a boost to the economy? CTV's Angela McKenzie looks at the new numbers.
11: The Produits de Québec, a nonprofit, found if each household spent $25 per week on Quebec products that aren't food, it would inject $3 billion into the province's economy. It would also create or maintain 29,000 Quebec jobs. The study points to a number of categories where Quebec competes with foreign imports, including hardware store items, clothing, and medical equipment.
12: Look for those small icons, small houses, blue houses of Quebec products, certified Quebec products, and simply go towards them. Buying a gallon of paint before moving, if you buy a Quebec product instead of an imported paint gallon, you will be contributing to the economy of Quebec, to the jobs in Quebec, and to reducing the environmental impact of importing products into Quebec.
11: The study estimates the revenue this would create for the provincial government would be enough to build around 5 new elementary schools.
6: Authorities in Ontario are investigating after a man fell to his death from an escalator at a mall in North York. CTV's Beth McDonald has details.
13: There's an open area in the center of the mall, and the levels wrap around that center. One witness told me the man who died fell down into this center, which was a construction area below. Police say the Ministry of Labor has been called in to investigate, which has purview over incidents involving escalators. And the man who fell was not a worker.
14: He's always saying to me that, think positive. He was supposed to go to the United States for work.
6: And folks in Texas are still, incredibly, having a tough time tracking down a rather tall creature.
15: There's a giraffe on the loose in the Texas Hill Country. Gracie's 3 years old, roughly the height of a tree, and escaped from her closure at the Cedar Hollow Ranch, about 100 miles west of San Antonio, some 2 weeks ago. She'd just arrived at the privately owned preserve only a month earlier and wandered into an area the other giraffes had previously avoided, and somehow ended up on the wrong side of the gate. Owner Vic Jones has sent up helicopters to look for Gracie, and while a few sightings have trickled in, the giraffe has not been located. So if you're wandering those Texas hills and you hear something chewing a bunch of leaves, there's a $5,000 reward on the table. I'm Ben Thomas.
6: More news at ctvnewsmontreal.ca, including Leonard Cohen's estate condemning a Donald Trump event. More, your next CTV News update is at 7 o'clock.
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17: London calling through the faraway towns, now war is declared.
2: Mick Jones, The Clash, is 71 years old today. It's apparently National Take Your Dog to Work Day. I just want to give you the reminder, so you, just in case I forgot, I didn't know. I would have taken Doug. I don't know, he was looking at me weird when I left, like, what's the matter, Doug? I guess he wanted to come to work. That would have been fun, huh, James?
6: That would have been great.
2: That would have been great. He's a good boy.
6: I would have spent all morning playing with Doug.
2: He's a good boy. Hey, this is some positive news. Prime Minister Mark Carney is set to announce the government's plan to restore the official residence 24 Sussex today. This 35-room mansion was abandoned in 2015. And it says here taxpayers shell out thousands of dollars each year, probably more than thousands, probably tens of thousands or more each year just to maintain the vacant property. So that would be nice. It's about time, right? Can't believe it's been that long that it's been empty. The Pick Your Own Apples of concerts. Choir. And more on that coming up in just a moment. Shall we take a look at the forecast? Would you like to? Well, today, as you see, there is a chance of showers. We have had some rain overnight, so maybe the ground is still wet where you are. It's mostly cloudy right now at Trudeau Airport, 17 degrees, a breeze from the southeast at 10 kilometers an hour. 22 for the high today with a 60% chance of a shower, which diminishes to 40% overnight, and might see a thunder shower as well. There is now a 30% chance of a shower tomorrow in the afternoon, a risk of a thunderstorm, high of 25. 27 and sunny on Sunday, 29 and sunny on Monday. That is CJAD Dormez-vous weather.
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2: One of the great things about the Montreal International Jazz Festival is you get a little bit of everything. And this year, one of the acts on the schedule is not really a choir, even a traditional concert. It's Choir, the interactive musical phenomenon that's built a devoted following by turning audiences into performances. And they're coming July 3rd. David Goldman is co-founder of Choir. Good morning.
21: Hey, how's it going?
2: Good. So for people hearing about Choir for the first time, how would you describe what it is you guys do?
21: It's just a celebration of, like, people and songs and in the best way. You know, it's just to us, the greatest celebration of music and the greatest way to celebrate the greatest songs of all time, which is by singing them en masse, like lots of people, and creating harmony, which we feel there's not enough of today. So that's kind of good jumping off point. Maybe.
2: So it's kind of like pick your own apples, but for concerts.
21: That's right, exactly.
2: It's
21: a fully interactive show where the audience sings, and our job is to get people, you know, as active as possible, to activate people to just give as much of themselves to each performance as possible.
2: How many people in the crowd?
21: I mean, it depends on the show. Right now, we're in Lexington, Kentucky. We had about 150 people at our show last night, but when we come to Montreal, we play Place des Arts, there's 2,000. So it's, it varies. We just, it's always changing.
2: Okay. And what kind of songs? I guess, obviously, you don't need to know the songs. I would assume you have the words up there.
21: Exactly. All the words are generally on a screen behind us. So, yeah, but usually we tend to work with songs that are somewhat ubiquitous, songs that people know, that are part of sort of the cultural fabric, but our shows are themed usually when we tour.
2: Yeah.
21: But for Jazz Fest, we're keeping it, pretty general, just themes about togetherness and almost like a sampler of what choir is, so people can kind of see what it's all about and then hope to come to see us, you know, at a later date. You know, I know we're back in Montreal in December as well. So, at MTELUS.
2: So give me, for example, of what kind of songs we'll be singing.
21: We generally don't let people know what songs we're singing, but I mean, I'll give it, you know, a song that we love to sing to start off shows, often in places where people don't know who we are, is a song like Stand By Me by Benny King. You know, just a song that, you know, people may not listen to all the time, but it's just one of these songs that everyone knows. And when you sing that song with lots of people standing up, we get people moving, we get them moving their bodies and singing. It's just, it's such a feel good song. You know, another example of a song that we're super proud of a performance we did would be a song like With a Little Help from My Friends by the Beatles. And we were lucky enough and we're proud to say that we did that song a few years back. Noble went over to Tijuana in Mexico and I was in California and we had two stages across the border wall and we sang a version half in Spanish, half in English of that song. You know, just using these songs about togetherness to sort of bring people together in either tough times or just make them feel the sense of togetherness in nowadays a sort of world and a culture that is sort of dividing people. And so it feels good to bring people together in this way.
2: Yeah. So how do you get a guy like me in the audience to go from, you know, like just mouthing the well, you know, to really belting it out?
21: I mean, you, I don't know, but I mean,
2: we use any
21: tools necessary. So Noble and I love being on stage. You know, it is about the audience singing, but we also treat it really as performers. We do everything we can to try to engage the audience. You know, often guys come to it, less so in Europe. We were just in Europe for 2 weeks and, you know, just guys there will come out and sing. They're not nervous about singing in front of women. They're not nervous about just being that kind of person. North America, it's a little bit different. Yeah. Guys are much more reserved. Singing in public is not a thing guys will generally do. We use lots of humor. You know, we get people laughing. We get them. We will literally call out people in the audience all for fun, but just to get them to realize that, like, we're all goofballs. Like, it's okay. No one's going to, you know, I'll often say, you know, we do corporate gigs and often I'll say to people in the audience who are like, these guys are there with their lanyards and they're not singing. I'm like, you have gotten to where you are in your life, not because of your singing ability. So don't worry. You're not going to get fired if you sing and you're not good. We all know you're not a good singer. So no one thinks you're Bette Midler over there. Just relax and just sing, but no one cares. Like, you're the only one thinking about it. You know, so anything like that, getting people to take their lanyards off or change their names like they're at Burning Man, or we just get people up on stage or we'll jump out into the audience and interact with people and get them singing and they suck and then everyone's cheering and who cares? You know, that's the whole point is just for the time that we're on stage, just stop worrying so much and just give it. If you suck, we'll let you know. And that's okay. It's like not everyone can be a great singer, you know? So I think it's just about celebrating the diversity of voices and coming together and the power of what happens when people decide to do that.
2: Sounds like a lot of fun. Have you ever had any, like a Bette Midler there or a famous person in the audience singing along?
21: We just recently did a show at Massey Hall in Toronto with Sarah McLachlan. So we did a version of Angel with her on stage with us. And then we had 2,500 people singing harmonies with her. So we created a video a couple weeks ago of that. But we've done shows with David Byrne and Patti Smith. And we were lucky enough to sing with like Kermit the Frog at Lincoln Center in New York. And we've done, you know, our first sort of really big video was with Rufus Wainwright. We covered Hallelujah with him with 1,500 people in Toronto. So, you know, we've done shows like that where we have like a lead vocalist and then the audience will provide the accompaniment and the harmony to the singer. So that's more what we've done.
2: Well, it sounds like fun and looking forward to it. That's July 3rd at Place des Arts, part of the Jazz Festival.
21: We're looking forward to it. If you're out there and you like singing, come out. You're going to have a great time.
2: Okay, that is David Goldman, co-founder of Choir. July 3rd, Place des Arts. It is 6:46. 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There's a new way to travel in Greater Montreal. The Met, Montreal Metropolitan Airport, is now open. Discover The Met. Here's Debbie Marcellos.
7: Well, we have a very light Friday morning drive. It is just a little busy. Traffic is slowing a touch on the Met West at Christophe Colomb and then at Saint-Laurent. But it opens up beyond that point. And traffic on northbound to Carrick just starting to slow at Royal Mount to board the eastbound Metropolitan. But all clear on the eastbound 40, eastbound Highway 20, moving well. South Shore spans in great shape, but ongoing roadwork at Lafontaine Tunnel to the South Shore has traffic backed up from Sherbrooke on 25 South. And in Laval on the 440. already heading westbound at Des Laurentides. We have an incident, so it's just causing a minor slowdown now from René Lenec. 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
2: 647. The forecast for today, we've got a chance of showers, possibly a thunder shower this afternoon, high of 22 degrees. That's a CJAD Dormez-vous weather, 17 right now at Trudeau Airport, mostly cloudy. Ariana Grande is 33 years old today. 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Retired all-star shortstop Derek Jeter is 52. Sean Hayes is 56. This guy was great on a two-wheeler. Remember him? Greg LeMond, Hall of Fame cyclist, is 65. And born on this date in 1854, Sir Robert Borden. He was Prime Minister of Canada from 1911 to 1920. Celebrations at CJAD.com. Would you like to win tickets? I've got the Almost Can't Lose quiz on the way. Would you like to win tickets? We're going to play Pretty Bird or Dirty Word. I've got a family four-pack to CF Montreal's game coming up. Is that this weekend? Yeah, it is. Right? Yeah, it's a family four. No, it's July 12th. Sorry, it's Sunday, July 12th. Against Vancouver at Saputo Stadium. 514-790-0800 for the Almost Can't Lose quiz.
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2: It is time to play the Almost Canvas Quiz on this beautiful morning. I'm optimistic about this day, Talar. Talar is on the line from Laval. Good morning, Talar. How are you?
31: Good morning. I'm good. And yourself?
2: I'm fine. I hear you. You sounds like you're on the road right now.
31: Yes, I'm at work. I'm going to get to work in a minute.
2: Oh, one. Wow. You start at 7 o'clock?
31: Yes.
2: What do you do?
31: I work for the government.
2: Ooh, sounds interesting. What do you do for the government? Which government?
31: RCMP.
2: Oh, you work for the Mounties.
31: Yes.
2: Are you a Mountie or are you like a support staff?
31: No, I'm a support team.
2: Oh, okay. That's interesting.
31: Yes.
2: All right.
31: It's fun, yeah.
2: Well, I salute you.
31: Thank you.
2: Yeah. You ever met the horses, by the way?
31: No, haven't had a chance.
2: Really? Not even the musical ride horses?
31: No, I've never seen it, no. I've never gotten the chance.
2: Really? How long have you been working with the RCMP?
31: It's been almost 3 years.
2: Okay, and you like it?
31: Yeah. Okay. It's really exciting. It's fun.
2: Oh, good. Okay. Well, that's nice. Well, it's nice to meet you. And are you taking any vacation this summer?
31: Yes.
2: When?
31: I'm taking a week off. Well, construction week.
2: Okay.
31: My husband works in construction, so...
2: Oh, it does.
31: 2 weeks off, so we're taking the same time.
2: So he must be busy these days.
31: Yes.
2: Yeah, it's really
31: busy.
2: He's
31: in plumbing, not really in construction.
2: Oh, plumbing.
31: Yes.
2: Yeah, that's pretty busy. I mean, especially recently.
31: That's cool.
2: He's been installing a lot of sump pumps, I would assume.
31: Yes.
2: Yeah, okay. Exactly. All right, enough of the small talk here.
31: Yes.
2: Talar, do you want to try to win the tickets? Family four-pack to see CF Montreal versus Vancouver Whitecaps.
31: Yes.
2: Sunday, July 12th. Stade Saputo. Okay, well, that's you've passed the first part then.
31: Perfect.
2: We're going to play Pretty Bird or Dirty Word.
31: Yes.
2: Are you familiar
31: I'm
2: with this?
31: Try.
2: Okay.
31: I have to guess if it's a dirty word.
2: Yeah, yeah, it's
31: word.
2: Yeah, yeah. It's yeah. Well, if I was to go up to you and say, Talar, you clay-brained flapdragon, am I calling you a bird or a dirty word? Clay-brained flapdragon.
31: Oof. Dirty word?
2: It's a dirty word.
31: Yeah.
2: The Andean cock of the rock.
31: Is it a bird?
2: That's a bird.
31: Oh, wow.
2: You're pretty good. Are you a professional? Mighty chance?
31: Not at all. I'm just taking guesses.
2: Okay. You fluffy back tit babbler. That a bird or a word? No, it's a bird.
31: Oh, really?
2: Yep. Yep. Mm-hmm.
31: I wouldn't have guessed.
2: The impertinent swag-bellied coxcomb.
31: Oof. It's a dirty word?
2: It's a dirty word, yeah. You did it. You won. You did it. You're amazing.
31: Exciting.
2: Okay.
31: It's the perfect time. It's the weekend on my husband's birthday, too.
2: Oh, yeah.
31: Yes.
2: That's fantastic. So your husband, now, is that makes him a Cancer, right?
31: Yes.
2: And what's your sign?
31: I'm a Virgo.
2: Oh, and now is that a good connection?
31: Virgo and
2: Cancer?
31: Yeah. Not bad.
2: Okay.
31: Yes. Actually, not bad.
2: I'm sorry. There's a duck quacking at the door. Hey, Talar, you have a great weekend, okay?
31: Perfect. Thank you. You too, guys.
2: Thank you for listening.
31: Thank you.
2: Okay, bye. Bye-bye. She seemed nice. Do you think he would install my sump pump? Wonder how much something like that would cost. All right. The FIFA World Cup knockout bracket is moving closer to completion. We know that Canada is playing South Africa Sunday afternoon. The Netherlands beat Tunisia 3-1 to set up a round of 32 matchup against Morocco. The winner will play either Canada or South Africa. Japan and Sweden also advanced out of Group F. In Group D, Australia finished second after a 0-0 draw. Did you see what I did there? I used the soccer language.
6: They played on the pitch?
2: They played on the pitch with Paraguay. And Turkey upset the U.S., 3-2, but the Americans had already secured top spot. The other surprise yesterday, one of them, was Ecuador, which had not even scored in the tournament, beat Germany 2-1, but the Germans move on because they're just, you know.
6: I'm pretty sure they're resting a lot of their players.
2: Yeah, they were resting. That's what I thought. They're resting their players, yeah.
6: Yeah.
2: I heard arresting their players.
6: Yeah.
2: Edmonton Elks are unbeaten in the young CFL season. They scored a touchdown late in the fourth quarter with a 23-18 victory over Winnipeg. The Elks have opened the campaign with 3 straight victories, first time since 2017. Very happy for them. So happy for them. And, wow, another rough outing for Blues Day starter Kevin Gausman. He allowed 6 earned runs, a 6-5 loss. It was a 9th-inning loss, heartbreaker at in Toronto to the Texas Rangers. They play again today. It is 7:00 in Montreal.
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12: Good morning, it's 7:00. I'm James Foster with your CTV News Update. Plenty of cloud in that sky today. If we're lucky, a little bit of sunshine. There is also a chance that it rains and there's maybe a thunderstorm happening today, but it is still Friday, so I'm calling it a win. 17 degrees right now. Your weather details are in moments. Here's what is making news. Latest on contract talks with Metro workers, another tragic backyard pool story. And hey, kids, don't play with explosives. All that and more coming up. But first, we're going to head on over to the traffic center and see what is going on the roads with Debbie Marcellos.
13: Well, it's a very light drive this Friday morning. All clear in from the South Shore and in from Laval on the Metropolitan heading westbound. We have some stop-and-go traffic from Christophe Colomb into DeCary. Northbound DeCary, just a little busy at Royal Mount to board the Metropolitan. Southbound side moving well. Light volume as well in from Beaudry on the TCAN in the 20. 25 south for Lafontaine Tunnel, though. Backing up before Sherbrooke because of roadwork in the tunnel, you're reduced to one lane at all times. 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
12: In the news, Metro Grocer is continuing to struggle with an ongoing labor dispute at its Laval distribution center. The grocery giant saying that the labor disruption at its fresh produce distribution center is now weighing on its third quarter sales. Officials say it's now adjusted earnings per share and are estimated to be between $1.22 and $1.27 in its third quarter. This comes after Metro released a statement this morning saying that the union rejected its latest contract offer, only to come back with one yesterday, which Metro has decided is still not good enough, saying that both sides are still very far apart now in this 13-week strike. A tragic story out of Quebec City that shows just how fast things can go bad for children around pools. An 8-year-old has died after being found unconscious in their neighbor's pool near Quebec City. The homeowners and parents of the child were not in the backyard at the time. The child was found shortly before 9 last evening, rushed to hospital. Police confirming the child's death this morning. It's not known how long they were in the water before being found. In Côte-des-Neiges last night, a memorial was held as people gathered at the location of Monday's fatal shooting. CTV's Angela McKenzie has more.
0: Dozens came out lighting candles and singing songs. Many laid flowers and stones per Jewish custom next to a photo of Michel Mizrahi, the bystander who was killed. The life of Mohamed Lamine Ben Redjouan, the police officer killed that day, was also honored.
7: Unity. It felt like we had to come and give our support. And I just hope that in all this situation, it'll bring peace and unity. All of us, all Montrealers, all of us together.
14: This was a real tragedy. This is not the Canada I know. This could have been any of us. And we just have to be here to unite and be together as one and make sure that this never happens again.
12: Prime Minister Mark Carney sharing some details about what was and wasn't discussed during his phone call with Donald Trump and other senior White House officials earlier this week. CTV's Abigail Beeman has those details.
15: Some related to NATO, some related to the situation in Iran. Very constructive conversation.
16: With the deadline for a review of the North American free trade deal next week.
15: We didn't discuss Kuzma.
17: Mr. Carney has a long telephone conversation with the president and doesn't even bring it up. What could be a greater priority to this country?
16: CTV News asked the Prime Minister about these comments from the U.S. ambassador.
18: Obviously, we're not anywhere close to announcing any type of a framework or an interim agreement.
15: What I have seen with the president is that you're not close to make a deal and then you make a deal. Both things can be true.
12: Now, staying with the Prime Minister, Mark Carney is set to announce the government's plan to restore 24 Sussex today. The 35-room mansion was built in 1896, but has been abandoned since 2015. Taxpayers have since been shelling out tens of thousands of dollars annually to maintain the vacant property. Heritage Ottawa has said that the building should be maintained, renewed, and kept in public hands, even if it is no longer the official residence. And at least one teen was sent to hospital after a blast in Cedar City, Utah. It happened while police say a group of young people were experimenting with explosives. The Iron County Sheriff's Office saying that they were messing around with explosive target material when some of it detonated early. One teen had major injuries, had to be airlifted to hospital. A second suffered only minor injuries. For interviews and other audio, go to CJAD800.com or download the iHeartRadio app. Your next CTV News update is at 7:30.
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0: I look. I had so much energy before, but all of a sudden I feel a little drowsy. Diana Krall performing at Place des Arts tonight as part of the Montreal International Festival du Jazz. It's not a bad looking morning, kind of fresh air. Let's take what we can. It was raining overnight. It's not raining now. Mostly cloudy, 17 degrees at the airport. We're expecting a high of 22 with a chance of showers. Risk of a thunder shower this afternoon. 22 for the high, 17 overnight, and 25 degrees with now a 30% chance of showers in the forecast for tomorrow in the afternoon. Risk of a thunder shower. High of 25 and 27 and sunny. On Sunday, it gets warmer and nicer at the beginning of next week, 7:07. Coming up next, Ville sans violence, Cities Without Violence, Quebec-based organization. And we've got a chat about violence following Monday's shooting.
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0: A man in his 20s with a manifesto, a long gun, and a grudge comes to Montreal, and the result, police officer dead, an innocent bystander dead. Dave Poitras is the strategic and scientific director of Ville sans violence, an organization that helps prevent radicalization, hate speech, and violence through education, awareness, and community intervention. And Dave's on the line. Good morning, Dave.
15: Good morning. Thanks for having me.
0: If this was ever in your wheelhouse, it's this story. Talk about radicalization. So how does somebody like this man get like this?
15: Yeah, well, you know, it's very much multifactorial. There's not one single factor or not one single event that may lead someone, you know, to pursue such an ideology, and especially to go out like this on a killing spree. So there's no one single personality. What we have to look for usually is for a combination of changes, an intensification of changes over time, you know, that may lead someone to such an increased event. So, for example, increased isolation, a loss of an important relationship, withdrawal from previous activities, also a harshening of language, you know, when someone starts to see everything in black and white terms, a loss of nuances. When someone starts identifying a group, you know, in this case, women, as responsible for all of the problems of society and his own problems. So those are some of the signs that may lead someone into a pathway of radicalization, extremism that may lead to violence.
0: How often do you see this?
15: To the point where someone goes on murdering people like this, very rare. And this is what concerns me the most after an event like this, the broader social impact of people that may begin to feel unsafe in places they previously considered ordinary and familiar. So we have to remind people, you know, that such events are extremely rare, especially in a city like Montreal, in a province like Quebec, in a country like Canada. The odds of succumbing to such an event are practically zero. But for people, you know, that are calling for services, we do have some misogynist thoughts and behaviors that are reported to us. But, you know, it's not to the point where those person are about to commit murder or anything. So there is a pathway to help people understand what is happening, but also some strategies that we may develop with the person calling us to keep in touch with the person that is being radicalized into this.
0: Did you see this, or to what extent did you see this kind of thinking before social media? What's the role of social media in this?
15: The role of social media, when we opened our doors at Ville Sans Violence, previously known as the Center for the Prevention of Radicalization Leading to Violence in 2015, of course, social media were there, but not to the extent where we see them today. Social media, of course, is probably, it's really hard to pinpoint exactly, you know, the factor that has increasingly fostered people to go into such an ideology. But one of the big differences between 10 years ago and now are the events of social media, those echo chambers effect, those algorithmic effect that often feeds people into such extremist thoughts. So this is one, of course, of the concerns. So social media probably has a role to play in this, but also loved ones, teachers that are encountering such hateful speech in their classes, for example, are also people that are increasingly calling us to understand what's going on and to develop personalized strategies once again to help them deal with such an issue. Should I come back to the event in class? Should I just take the kid apart and have a private conversation with them or with her?
0: Okay, so your organization is basically, we would contact you if we saw what we thought was disturbing activity in our circle.
15: Yes, exactly. So what we try to do is, you know, is to try to prevent without stigmatizing people that, you know, that have such ideas, because of course, like, for example, when a kid is saying, you know, that feminism has destroyed relationships, simply calling him or her misogynist and ending the conversation is only going to reinforce his or her belief that no one outside his online community is willing to listen to them. So what you try to do is try to understand what are these discourses doing for him? What emotional, social, or identity-related needs might this ideology meeting for the person? So we try to understand what the needs of this person are exactly when adopting such discourses, hate-related discourses. And we try to offer afterwards alternatives. For example, trying to help the person getting into community work, trying to reintroduce him or herself to the interest that they may have, whether it be sports, arts, you know, anything to lead them away from the needs that they are encountering when they are involved in such an ideology.
0: Dave, thanks very much for your time. Appreciate it.
15: Thanks for having me.
0: Dave Poitras is with Ville Sans Violence, an organization that helps prevent radicalization. 716. 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Deb?
5: Well, it's a very light drive. Traffic moves well in from the South Shore and in from Laval. We had a couple of problems in Laval, but it looks like they've cleared the stall on the 440 West at De Laurentine and the Laurentian South at Du Souvenir. On the Met West, it's busy from St. Laurent into DeCary. 25 South for LaFontaine Tunnel slows and before Sherbrooke as you merge into one lane for ongoing roadwork in the tunnel to the South Shore. And there's a slowdown as well on Nutt.

0: the Dormez-vous weather. Coming up next, what Travis and Taylor want as wedding presents, and Leonard Cohen's estate suing Donald Trump. John Morin Entertainment.
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5: What goes up must come down.
6: Well, that is true. David Clayton Thomas has passed.
7: He has. And I actually got to know David Clayton Thomas after I moved to Toronto. He was inducted into the Canadian Songwriters Hall of Fame, and we would talk every once in a while. He was with Blood, Sweat, and Tears, the bass-driven rock band, and that is the song. He's passed away at the age of 84. I found myself, when I learned of this yesterday, thinking about those artists who have, like, one really famous song. I mean, if you're Paul McCartney, then you got to have long meetings to figure out what you're going to play at your concerts. If you're David Clayton Thomas, then it's like, okay, well, we'll tease them for a while. It's kind of like Glass Tiger, but then we'll get to the big hit.
6: Travis and Taylor say no gifts, please.
7: No gifts at their wedding. I said no gifts at my birthday recently, and you honored that, apparently. But I did actually still get some gifts. But San Francisco tight end, I always love that there's a position in football called tight end. George Kittle, who's a friend of Kelsey's, says he's going to break the rule and give Kelsey an antique coin, because apparently he's into coins.
6: Okay. King Charles is not going to live at Buckingham Palace. Why? Why?
7: I know. They are just coming to the end of a 10-year renovation that has cost $370 million. But Charles and Camilla like living smaller, so they live at Clarence House, which is where Charles has lived for a very, very long time. And just for the record, Buckingham Palace was built in 1703. It was renovated in the 1820s. It's become the home for the royals since Queen Victoria, and it has 775 rooms. Can you imagine having 775 rooms? I mean, how do you make up your mind about which one you want to go to?
6: It's the cleaning. Ugh.
7: I know. That's my mother used to always say, I'd hate to have to heat this house.
6: Yeah. Why is Leonard Cohen's estate suing Donald Trump?
7: Because Donald Trump wants to use the song Hallelujah at the 250th commemoration in Washington, which he's already declared is going to be a Trump rally rather than a sort of national celebration. Yeah, right. And so Leonard Cohen's estate has said, nope, can't do it. But I have to say, Hallelujah, I forget which person said this a couple of years ago, but they said, can we have done with covers of Hallelujah? Because everybody has done it.
6: Wow, it's a beautiful song, John. I can't believe you're saying that. Oh.
7: It is a beautiful song, although it's very funny, because, I mean, when you get into this person tied to a chair and stuff like that, like, everybody thinks of it as some sort of religious anthem, but it's actually a little on the kinky side.
6: You think so? Okay.
7: Yeah.
6: Marilyn Dennis, we know her from national television, but I remember years ago, I mean, she's been a legend in radio in Toronto and across this country for years. Roger, Rick, and Marilyn, I remember listening to them and thinking, wow, I wish I could be that good. You know, so today is her last show on Toronto.
7: Today is Marilyn's last show.
6: Were you there on her show this morning?
7: I poked my head in because she goes on the air at 5.
6: And what station is she on now? Sorry,
7: Chum FM.
6: Okay,
7: which is one of the all-time legendary stations, kind of like CJAD. I mean, there are stations that are nationally famous. She and Roger were on for years. I mean, she's been there for 40 years.
6: Roger,
7: today is her last day. So I poked in. Put a picture on Twitter if people want to see it, at Moore in the AM. And, yeah, I think, you know, for you and me, aside from having grown up in the shadow of giants like this, it's also kind of humbling to think, what's your last day like?
6: You said Twitter, Grandpa.
7: Yeah, oh, X.
6: You know, I was thinking about that. I was daydreaming yesterday, and I was thinking, like, just how evil it is to take a thing like Twitter with a nice blue little birdie and make it into a black X. Like, it's like a Bond villain. You know?
7: Well, also, I mean, it's been transformed into a cesspool of nonsense and hostility.
6: Yeah, it is. Mm-hmm. Hey, John.
7: Yeah.
6: That's great. That's how I'm going. You know what? That's how we're going to promote my show. A cesspool of nonsense and hostility. Good morning, everybody.
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8: I'm John Rodenberg. 19 teams have now qualified for the knockout stage. Ecuador clinched a spot with a 2-1 win over Germany, although the Germans still won Group E. Cote d'Ivoire also qualified with a 2-0 win over Curaçao. The Dutch won Group F with a 3-1 victory over Tunisia, while Sweden and Japan also advanced after tying 1-1. The U.S. won its group despite a 3-2 loss to Turkey. Australia also threw after a 0-0 draw with Paraguay. Today, France and Norway will play head-to-head for top spot in Group I. Cinderella Cabo Verde has a chance to move on with a result against Saudi Arabia, while Spain and Uruguay play head-to-head for top spot in the same group. Sunday afternoon, the knockout round begins with Canada taking on equally inexperienced South Africa, which analyst Christian Jack says works well for this country.
9: You're not going up against a tournament-savvy side full of experience that played in World Cup knockout games like South Korea, for example, or like other runner-ups in the World Cup, we maybe have to play a group winner like an Argentina or a Spain. So the draw has definitely worked out well for this Canadian team.
8: Canada and South Africa, 3 p.m. Eastern on Sunday. 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
6: James Foster is making his way to the big CJ80 microphone with a CTV News update. And then a very interesting story. I mean, some of the more conspiracy-minded people that I've worked with over the years figure the boss is watching us. You know, no, I'm not going to have a company email because they're watching me. Are they really watching you? The TD Bank did something this week tracking the software that tracks employees' activity. And maybe this happens at your workplace as well. But we're just going to look at the legality of this and just how often it does happen. Is the boss watching you?
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11: Good morning, it's 7:30. I'm James Foster with your CTV News update. Plenty of cloud in the sky today. We might see some sunshine here and there. There's also a good chance that we get some rain and maybe a thunderstorm. Who knows, but it is still Friday. 17 degrees right now. Your weather details are in moments, and here's what is making news. Stalled contract talks still at the grocery store. Canada sending aid to Venezuela. And I guess even scammers get performance reviews. All that and more coming up. But first, let's head on over to the traffic center and see how the drive is looking with Debbie Marcellos.
12: Looking pretty good this Friday morning. We are seeing a very light drive in from the South Shore and from Laval on the Met westbound. Just slows a touch between Christophe Coteau and the Dakarry Circle. Northbound Dakarry busy at Jean Talon. And it looks like an incident on Notre Dame heading westbound at P9. And that's why we have congestion on both sides of the autoroute. But really, it's just one block on each side of congestion. 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Offer ends July 6th. Traffic and transit every 15 minutes on CJAD 800. Your next report at 7:45.
11: In the news, negotiations have stalled once again between Metro and 550 striking workers at the company's main Quebec produce distribution center in Laval. The grocery chain rejecting a counteroffer that was submitted by the union, saying that there's still a significant financial gap between the two sides. Workers at the Laval facility have been on the picket line since March 30th. They're demanding better wages and working conditions. Last week, union members overwhelmingly voted to reject Metro's latest settlement proposal. Metro saying that its current contingency plan does continue to stabilize produce delivery to more than 300 stores across the province. Canada is sending $5 million in humanitarian aid for those affected by the Venezuelan earthquakes.
13: Global Affairs Canada says the money will go toward emergency food, water, sanitation, and health services, as well as protection and logistics services. The department says the government is monitoring the situation, and it remains in close contact with its partners to assess and respond to evolving needs in the days and weeks ahead. Prime Minister Mark Carney has expressed his condolences for those killed and called the earthquakes catastrophic. The 7.2 and 7.5 magnitude quakes are among the strongest to strike Venezuela in more than a century and could be felt throughout the region. Jason White, The Canadian Press.
11: Foreign Affairs Minister Anita Anand is meeting with her Turkish counterpart in Ottawa today ahead of the NATO summit next month in Turkey's capital.
14: Turkish Foreign Affairs Minister Hakan Fidan is visiting Toronto and Ottawa after pitching a strategic partnership with Canada. Turkey is a military ally to Canada by virtue of its NATO membership, and Fidan has echoed Canada's argument that Europeans should complement the military alliance without duplicating the work of NATO. Canada and Turkey are not particularly close, with some strain caused by various geopolitical issues. Diana Mussina, The Canadian Press.
11: A judge has sided with an independent journalist who's seeking some withheld portions of the Epstein files.
15: A federal judge is ordering the Justice Department to turn over unredacted versions of some of the Epstein files. Judge Emmett Sullivan ruling that the Trump administration may have violated a transparency law by withholding parts of the documents. The judge gave the Justice Department until July 2nd to release some records with fewer redactions, including information about certain emails and names connected to a draft indictment. The department must also provide a log explaining why other information remains hidden. Dave Packer, ABC News.
11: And finding a new job can be tough, but one man has proved that some career paths just aren't for everyone. A court in Cambodia heard how a 33-year-old man joined an international scam syndicate with dreams of a high salary. The problem? Well, he wasn't a very good scammer. He was fired after just 3 days because he couldn't competently read the script and he failed to make a single successful scam call. He's now going to spend the next 16 months in prison. More news at ctvnewsmontreal.ca, and your next CTV News update is at 8 o'clock.
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6: The Rolling Stones released two more tracks from their upcoming album, Foreign Tongues. Yeah, this is what is called Jealous Lover, where Mick Jagger sings falsetto. Chorus has background vocals from Steve Winwood. The Faux album is out July 10th. 7:36. The forecast for today, I don't, you know, I'm very optimistic about this. I choose to be. It's 17 degrees, mostly cloudy right now at Trudeau International Airport. Nice fresh air from the east southeast coming in at 9 kilometers an hour. The airport, we're 22 degrees for the high today with a chance of showers, a risk of a thunder shower as well. And that's not unusual for a summer day in Montreal. 25 for the high tomorrow, with a 30% chance of a shower or a thunder shower in the afternoon right now. And then nothing but sunshine Sunday, Monday, Tuesday, according to Environment Canada, 27, 29, and 30 for daytime highs heading into next week. That is CJAD Dormez-vous weather. Coming up next, is the boss watching you at work while you're online?
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6: Yes, good morning. It is 7:39 CJAD time on a not a bad morning so far. Today we're looking at a workplace issue that's raising a lot of questions for employees across Canada. Digital surveillance at work. Is the boss watching you? Brent Arnold is a partner at INQ Law with over 20 years litigation experience specializing in cybersecurity, privacy, and commercial disputes. And he's on the line. Good morning, Brent.
29: Morning.
6: So what is my boss allowed to do when it comes to me being online and following what I'm doing minute to minute? Well,
29: Sure. So the bottom line is employee monitoring. First of all, it's not new and it is legal. Now we'll get to the TD example in a minute, but, there's sort of overlapping privacy laws and employment laws. But in Canada, your employee is allowed to monitor what you're doing, and they don't need your consent to do it. But roughly speaking, they have to, pass a test. The purpose for doing it has to be a legitimate purpose. That means you have to be proportionate, so it can't be overly invasive. And employees have to be meaningfully notified. Don't need their consent, but they do have to be told what's being done and why.
6: Okay. And in most cases, are employees told, like if somewhere buried in some sort of old email or manual, is it possible that you were told that we could be watching you?
29: Typically speaking, I mean, if the employer doesn't want to get in trouble, they need to be more expressed than that. Okay. They need to be more explicit. And for the most part, employees are pretty good about that. They get themselves in trouble when they're not good about that. And so they usually, certainly the clients that I've dealt with, they try to keep their nose clean and make sure the employees know. They need, so that the employees know, this is the kind of monitoring we're doing and this is what we're doing it for.
6: Okay, typically what kind of monitoring do they do?
29: Well, if they're doing anything, it's usually, there's sort of a spectrum of invasiveness. So on the lesser end of the spectrum are tools that just sort of show, okay, this person is logged in, they're working, they're on this platform, they're on that platform, they're answering their phones, that sort of a thing. Well, on the more invasive side, and this is what we're seeing in the States with the Meta employees who are up in arms, understandably so, it's actually monitoring and using the content of what they are doing. It's recording their calls. It's monitoring keystrokes, that sort of a thing. Harder to justify, but still possible to justify.
6: Okay, so this is interesting. Over the years, I've worked with people who have been very wary of having a company email addresses and so on. They're convinced that somehow they were going to be watched. I mean, whether you are or not, if I was your client, what would you advise me to include in my emails, my personal emails on my work email, or not include? Make sure that I avoided doing.
29: Well, the general rule is, and there's some variations across the country, but as a general rule, you don't really have a reasonable expectation of privacy for doing private stuff on your work email, mm-hmm. right? So the gold star answer is keep your personal digital life and your professional digital life separate. You don't do personal stuff on the phone, on the work phone. You don't do personal stuff on the work email. Practically speaking, most people, there's a bit of bleed over. But you need to understand that anything you put in a work email potentially could get caught up in a random sweep. They say they're searching for something or other for security reasons or so forth. Or if you get into trouble and there's an investigation, they're allowed to look at your emails. So the best answer is to keep all that stuff separate.
6: Okay, so say for argument's sake that I was having a conversation with my producer, Anthony DiBiasio, Master Control. And my boss, who is actually, he's a pretty good boss, but I would say in the email, boy, what a jerk and blah, blah, blah, blah, hate him and so on. Can I get in trouble for that?
29: Well, practically speaking, what are they going to say? You don't have to like your boss. You have to show up to work and do your job. Now, if you're going online and slagging off your boss, that's a different kettle of fish. Right. But as a general rule, employees don't go looking for this. Employers don't go looking for this stuff. They're not looking for reasons to have to fire somebody and then get sued over it. So, no, there's a sort of a zone there where you're probably fine. But if you're, for instance, doing stuff that's illegal, if you're committing crimes, if you're threatening someone's life in your work email, that's obviously different.
6: In general, if you have not been warned that making your company look bad online is a no-no, and you go online and you slag your company, you haven't been warned, but you slag your company, is that a fireable offense?
29: That's a great. We've seen that before, right? And certainly in these days when everything is so politicized and so polarized, we're seeing more of that kind of thing. Usually, this depends a bit on the nature of your work. You, like, for instance, you're a radio personality and you have a wide audience. Probably there's stuff in the contract for somebody like you or for someone like me, for that matter, who's public facing, that says you're not going to embarrass us. You're not going to do anything that. Yeah. Now, for a regular sort of line employee, that probably isn't in the contract, but I think that the employee is going to sort of, say there's an implied term perhaps that says you can't do that. Now, in some cases, it's worth the employer's while to terminate somebody when it becomes known that there's that connection, right? This person who did this horrible thing online or, in the news, they say there was caught on camera. We know they work for this person, and increasingly that's easy to find out.
6: Yeah.
29: It's sometimes worth it for the employer to fire that person and risk the wrongful dismissal suit to at least be able to show publicly they're distancing themselves from something that they don't believe in or want to be associated with. It's a calculated risk.
6: Yeah, we see this so often, though, don't we, where somebody jumps up behind a TV reporter or something or posts something dumb online and they get fired. It happens all the time, it seems.
29: I think, yeah, but there's degrees, right? And some of those firings have been walked back. There have been some situations, particularly when we get into, I'm not going to get into any particulars, but you get into things that are happening globally that are sort of sore points for everybody, where everyone has an opinion and there's no gray area. And a lot of those situations, I think we've seen people get terminated and then it gets walked back. Now, typically the person doesn't end up coming back. We don't like forcing an employer to take back an employee, because it's just such a toxic relationship at that point that nobody wants that, even the employee usually. So usually you're looking at some sort of compensation instead.
6: All right. Hey, Brent, thanks very much for your time. I really do appreciate it. Very interesting.
29: Anytime. Have a great Friday.
6: That's Brent Arnold is a partner at INQ Law, specializing in cybersecurity, privacy, and commercial disputes. And traffic is brought to you by The Met. There's a new way to travel in Greater Montreal. The Met, Montreal Metropolitan Airport, is now open. Discover The Met. Here is Debbie Marcellos.
12: Well, Andrew, it's a very light Friday drive. Just a couple of trouble spots. We have a stalled vehicle 13 South at Henry Bourassa. So that is backing up traffic just after the Bisson Bridge coming in from Laval. On Laurentian Auto Route southbound, it moves quite well through Laval. Looks like an incident, though, northbound side at Du Domaine. Not backing up traffic at all. Volume is nice and light. On the Met West, it slows at Saint-Michel. And then at Christophe Colomb, just some intermittent volume into Descarrie. Northbound Descarrie, busy at Jean Talon to board the Metropolitan. Southbound side wanted to carry is all clear. The T-Can and the 20 are moving well with no delays in from the South Shore. Spans are also in great shape. If you're heading out to the South Shore, La Fontaine Tunnel backing up, though, on 25 South from before Sherbrooke as you merge into one lane for ongoing road work. 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Let us know what you see on the roads. 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
6: It is 7:47. And Anthony, you like this one still on the boss employee thing? Just got this text message. I think this is from Nancy, who likes the Texas stuff. Hey, Anthony.
0: Hey, Andrew.
6: My boss told me to stop acting like a flamingo, so I had to put my foot down.
0: All right, that one's good.
6: The forecast for today. Chance of showers throughout the day, high of 22 degrees. About a 50-50 we're looking at. Might get a thunder boomer as well. That's always possible. 25 for the high tomorrow with a slight chance of showers. And 27 and sunny on Sunday. That's CJAD Dormez-vous weather. Olivia O'Malley is sending out the troops. CTV Montreal this morning. Assignments. And good morning, Olivia.
1: Good morning.
6: What are you working on?
1: Well, Andrew, boxes are being packed because there's less than a week to go until moving day, but 2,000 households are still looking for new accommodations. Montreal's mayor is announcing financing for the city's housing and development office this morning. And what happens to conjugal violence offenders who are forced to wear those location-sharing bracelets? Well, they're monitored to make sure they stay away from their victims. And we get an inside look at the control center that keeps an eye on them. And we will take you inside the magical world of wizardry. Anastasia will bring you live weather from the Harry Potter Visions of Magic exhibit and hopefully drop a spell for some nice weather this weekend, Andrew.
6: Beautiful. Thank you. Olivia O'Malley, you can watch those stories at 5 and at 6 at 11:30 on CTV and the CTV News app. Two-minute checkup on with Dr. Mitch, what a new report reveals about the true cause of Canada's emergency wait times.
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2: Stock futures were down Friday as a tech sell-off deepens with chip makers leading the declines. Both the NASDAQ 100 and S&P 500 futures were off. Recent volatility in stocks linked to artificial intelligence amounts to some profit-taking from investors rather than a fundamental break, UniCredit says. We view this as a temporary correction within a still intact long-term AI growth trend. Now, OpenAI is leaning toward holding off on an initial public offering until 2027. That's from the New York Times, citing three people involved in the deliberations. Bankers advising the ChatGPT maker on its IPO plans cautioned that recent volatility, as well as SpaceX shares being volatile too following its record IPO, could dampen enthusiasm from retail investors for OpenAI's offering, the newspaper reported. A Scandinavian home goods brand is landing in Canada, and if it picks up enough momentum, retail experts say competitors will have reason to worry. But the competition for Flying Tiger isn't IKEA, it's Dollarama and Giant Tiger. Many products like dish towels and fruit motifs and animal-shaped erasers, jewelry boxes resembling fancy sofas go for $10 or less. Canada will become the 45th market when the brand opened its first store in Toronto today. Those are your morning business headlines. For BNN Bloomberg, I'm Roger Peterson.
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6: Well, good morning, Dr. Mitch. How are you?
14: Good morning to you.
6: How are you?
14: I'm okay. How's everybody?
6: I don't know if I'm okay. I don't know. Okay. This new report reveals the true cause of Canada's massive emergency wait times. I'm wondering if we should be a little bit happy that we're not the only ones who are having trouble with this. It's right across
14: the
6: country.
14: Old expression, misery likes
6: yeah,
14: company.
6: That's exactly. Exactly. Yeah. So What's the real cause?
14: The truth of the matter is Quebec's usually about 5 or 10 years ahead of the rest of Canada when it comes to healthcare issues. So we were already going through the things that they're now talking about and now suffering in Ontario and Alberta and British Columbia, all throughout Canada now. So the long wait times to be seen by a physician in the emergency room, and then even more importantly, or as importantly, the very long times to get out of the emergency room and into a bed in the hospital. And so you can be stuck in a corridor on a really uncomfortable bed, gurney, whatever you want to call it, for hours, if not days. And the rest of Canada has now caught up with that. So it's not good. And they're now suffering from what we've been suffering from for a very long time. And it's not so much the emergency rooms. It's not so much that they're the issue, although I'm sure there are things that could be done to make the emergency rooms more efficient. They're sort of like, you know, the classic canary in the coal mine. We're a symptom of the fact that the system around us has failed. So, for example, you wouldn't need to see me in the emergency room if you had a family doctor. No one has a family doctor. Yeah. You wouldn't need to see me in the emergency room if your family doctor could get access to a specialist. No access to specialists. You wouldn't need to see me in the emergency room if your family doctor had timely access to MRIs, CT scans, other tests. They don't have timely access. So that's a problem. That's the input side that's a problem. So they have nowhere else to go but to the emergency room. Okay. Once you're in the emergency room, why are you stuck here, not upstairs? Because the people in the hospital don't belong in the hospital anymore, but we have nowhere to send them. There's no nursing homes. There's no rehab beds. There's no facilities within the community for ongoing care, for physio, occupational therapy, all the really, really important social work, all the really important resources that should be in the community so you could get people back into their homes and free up those hospital beds, those don't exist. And then the last thing is there are physical beds in the hospital, but you can't man them because you don't have the staff. You don't have nurses, you don't have orderlies, you don't have technicians, you don't have all, because no one wants to do the job, which I understand. They're treated badly, work horrible hours, aren't respected for what they're doing, get dumped on by the government as the cause of the problem when they're not. So you put all these together, you mix them up together, and you have what you have right now. Long wait times to be seen in an emergency room, long times stuck in an emergency room even if you're admitted to the hospital, and unnecessary extra time in the hospital that you don't need to spend that you could be back in the community. And so the rest of Canada is now caught up to us. Oh, joy.
6: They say the average wait is 14 hours in an emergency room. Now, I'm not sure what they're talking about here, because I don't think they're talking about waiting in the waiting room. I think they're talking about waiting to get a bed, no? What are they talking about?
14: You can, average wait times in our emergency rooms can vary anywhere from about 6 to 12 to 24 hours to be seen by a doctor.
6: To be seen.
14: You come in, you're triaged by the nurse, and depending upon the acuity, how sick you really are, and we have a triage scale for how quickly you need to be seen, you could, if you're categories 4 or 5, in other words, nothing really very serious, you could be waiting a very long time. Up to 14 hours does not sound unreasonable to me. Then if you're an admitted patient, depending upon the service you're admitted to and the availability of beds, you could literally be sitting, lying in a gurney, or even sitting in a chair in the waiting room for 14, 18, 24, 36, 48 hours. I've had patients in our emergency room on a gurney in a corridor for days waiting for an internal medicine bed. And the problem with that is, aside from the pain, the suffering, the inconvenience, which I don't want to minimize for a split second, we're not built to take care of an admitted patient. We're set up as an emergency room. And so what if you need physio? What if you need respiratory therapy? What if you need all these things to make you better? You're not going to get them with the frequency or the details that you need here in the emergency room. It's just not available to you here. And so that delay in getting upstairs to the floor is actually going to impact your health care. So it's going to prolong your stay in the hospital. It's going to make it more likely that you have something bad happen, unfortunately.
6: So if you were in charge of the budget here, and I gave you that $1 billion that we're spending for the Big O roof.
14: Yeah.
6: Where would you spend that? What would you do with that?
14: Staff.
6: Yeah.
14: I'd pay nurses fairly. I'd give them a reasonable increase in their salary. I'd make it an attractive job for them to want to do. Same thing with my orderlies. Same thing with my technicians. Same thing with the unit coordinators. I would support the physiotherapist, the occupational therapist, the social workers. I would infuse that money into the people that are actually doing the work and keeping the system going in spite of everything that's not working properly.
6: Okay, beautiful. Thank you so much for your time, as always. And are you taking any vacation? It sounds like hell in the emergency. You need a vacation.
14: Eventually. They may kick me out.
6: No, they will never.
14: They'll kick me out and say, you need a vacation. Get out of here.
6: Oh, okay. All right. You have a good day.
14: You too. Bye.
6: That is Dr. Mitch Shulman. Okay, coming up next. Whether or not you're interested in the World Cup, regardless, okay, you're going to love this story. It is the story of a goldfish that has become the oracle of the World Cup, that has been pretty good at predicting the outcomes of dozens of matches. The winning, predicting goldfish. And wait till you hear his name. And he lives in Toronto. That's next.
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15: Good morning. It's 8 o'clock. I'm James Foster with your CTV News update. Plenty of cloud today. Will we get to see more sunshine? We'll have to wait and see. And at this point, just assume there's always the threat of a thunderstorm. It is 17 degrees right now. Your weather details are in moments, and here's what is making news. Price at the pump is lower, but shouldn't you be paying even less by now? Michael J. Fox getting promoted within the Order of Canada, and rodents are leveling up. All that and more coming up, but first let's head on over to the traffic center and see if it's still a nice Friday morning drive, Debbie.
12: It's even nicer. We have a very light drive in from the South Shore and in from Laval. They've cleared the stall 13th South at Henry Bourassa, so no longer an issue at the Bisson Bridge. Met West slows between Christophe Colomb and Stinson, and northbound to carry a little busy at Jean Talon as everyone switches lanes to exit to the Metropolitan. 25 South for the Lafontaine Tunnel backing up at Sherbrooke as you merge into one lane to the South Shore. 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
15: In the news, global crude oil prices have dropped quite a bit following the end of the Middle East conflict, but the relief has not yet reached consumers. A barrel of West Texas Intermediate has fallen back to nearly $72 U.S., down from an April peak of over $117. Now, despite that decline, Montreal pump prices remain 24 cents higher than pre-conflict levels, averaging about $175 right now. Now, keep in mind, that's with the federal government having suspended the gas tax, which is a 10% discount right there. Experts are warning that the prices could stay at these elevated levels as countries restock their strategic reserves in a temporary federal tax, which is set to come into, which is set to end in September. Meanwhile, major airlines continue to maintain their high fuel surcharges on passenger tickets. Now, speaking of the Middle East, who knows what's happening there, as Iran is now being accused of attacking a Singapore flagged ship in the Strait of Hormuz.
16: U.S. officials told Fox News there were no casualties, but the incident comes during a tenuous time in the new U.S.-Iran peace deal. Freedom of navigation in the strait is a key point in the U.S.-Iran Memorandum of Understanding, with the U.S. demanding Iran never charge tolls. But Iran says they could enforce fees after the current 60-day pause expires. Meanwhile, Secretary of State Marco Rubio attended a meeting of Gulf nations in Bahrain and said those nations are also committed to seeing free flow of maritime traffic in the strait. I'm Mark Neufield.
15: Back closer to home, a growing memorial at the scene of Monday's fatal shooting in Côte d'Ivoire. Last evening, a couple dozen gathering, giving chance for friends, strangers, and the community to both remember and heal.
17: We felt like we had to come and give our support, and I just hope that in all this situation, it'll bring peace and unity.
18: It's really emotional. I have goosebumps. You know, I'm one of the people who did not know these victims personally, but there are so many of us that came here today.
15: Last evening, there were candles that were lit, some flowers were laid, and those on hand sang songs as part of the gathering. The search is on for survivors in Venezuela after the two strong earthquakes hit the country this week, separated by only just a few seconds. ABC's Victor Oquendo has the latest.
19: This morning, a race against time in Venezuela as the death toll rises from those devastating back-to-back earthquakes. At least 235 people killed so far, another 4,300 injured, with hundreds still believed to be trapped. Emergency crews digging through mountains of concrete and twisted metal.
15: Michael J. Fox is getting promoted within the Order of Canada. The Back to the Future star and advocate for people with Parkinson's disease is now a companion of the Order, the honor's highest rank. The former Family Ties star is among 61 people newly appointed to or promoted within the Order. Rito Hall saying that Fox earned his promotion with his powerful global advocacy and unflinching honesty about Parkinson's. And it looks like rodents, at least in the U.S., are leveling up. Science gals and guys at Rutgers University say that the vast majority of sewer rats in the States have genetically mutated. It doesn't mean that they'll start walking upright and teaching four turtles martial arts, but it does mean that their DNA has shifted to make them completely immune to common exterminator poisons. Experts say house mice have also shown similar DNA changes. In fact, they say house mice mutating the fastest because they are curious enough to just keep eating the bait. For interviews and other audio, go to CJAD800.com or download the iHeartRadio app. Your next CTV news update is at 8:30.
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6: Neo with Akon at the Bell Center tonight. It's 8:06. Coming up this half hour, it was kind of surprising. A couple of surprises at the World Cup, and Paul Debye is going to join us, host of the first half on TSN 690, and brand ambassador for FC Supra. Chris Bumbray is with JoeBlow.com. He's going to take a look at some of the weekends. And my favorite, some of the weekend stuff going on in Montreal. And my favorite conversation or my favorite story of the week is the story of the goldfish oracle lives in Toronto in a 75-gallon fish tank and chooses the winner of individual World Cup games.
22: This goldfish needs to be protected at all costs.
6: This goldfish has a pretty good record. And we'll speak with one of the geniuses behind the goldfish. The goldfish prognosticator. And wait till you hear the name of this goldfish. You're going to love it. That's coming up next. 22 degrees with a chance of showers today. That's the high, 22 degrees. 25 for the high tomorrow with a 30% chance of showers. Might see a thunder shower both days as well. Just a slight chance for tomorrow. And then back into sunshine for the latter part of the weekend. Sunny and 27 on Sunday. Sunny and 29 on Monday. It is 8:07 CJAD time. Right now at the airport, I used to say the airport, I guess now I just say Trudeau International Airport in beautiful Dorvalium by the lake. It's 18 degrees under a mostly cloudy sky.
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6: So have you heard this? This is so funny. I love this. Swimbappe. A goldfish named Swimbappe. Living in a 75-gallon tank in downtown Toronto. Has been predicting World Cup matches. And Tim Glenn is creative director at One Method and is one of the people behind this Swimbappe. Good morning, Glenn.
31: Morning. How are you doing?
6: Good morning, Tim. Good morning, Tim.
31: Hi. Good morning.
6: The man with two first names. Sorry, that's my bad. I love this. So tell me about Swimbappe, please. This is crazy.
31: For Swimbappe, we knew that we wanted to create something for the community during this huge moment in Canada and in Toronto. So, you know, we had dozens of different ideas, but I think this idea of an oracle goldfish and that visual of Swimbappe just connected. It was so fun and playful that immediately we were like, yeah, let's do that idea. And the next day I was off shopping for the tank that he lives in right now.
6: So this is obviously named after Mbappe, the great French player.
31: After Kylian Mbappe.
6: So tell me how big a 75-gallon tank. Try to tell me how big is a 75-gallon tank?
16: What does that look like?
31: It's huge. It's bigger than you think. It barely fit in my car.
6: Oh, okay, so it's big. It's a big tank. I mean, it's not like an aquarium tank, but it's not like something you'd find a shark swimming in. But how big is Swimbappe as a goldfish?
31: He's big. So he's an Aranda goldfish, which is like a fancy type of Oracle goldfish, but he is—he's probably about the size. He's maybe like an inch, like around. He's quite round.
6: Okay,
31: he's very cute, and yeah, he loves his tank. The tank is probably about four feet from side to side.
6: Okay,
31: and filled up with water. It's like, I think it's like 700 pounds.
6: Okay, so tell me, how does Swimbappe choose the winners, and how has he done it so far?
31: Yeah. So the way that the predictions work is that we have this big display right in front of our office, and every match above the tank, there's these windows, and we add two flags on each side of his tank. And right. Then we start a timer, and we give him usually about 10 to 30 seconds of, make sure that he's awake. Sometimes we have to feed him. And then once he's swimming around, we'll start a timer and we'll give him a minute to contemplate what his prediction is going to be. And then the side that he swims to when the timer goes off is his prediction for that match. And we don't question him. We kind of just go with whatever he chooses.
6: And how's he been so far in his predictions?
31: I mean, he's been great. It's been kind of amazing, actually. We don't know what he's going to do. He's pretty unpredictable. But right now he's at about 65% accuracy, which is kind of shocking, because when he goes in, like, we have our favorites, and in certain games, like, we know more or less, unless there's a huge upset, what's going to happen. And he's pretty, like, consistently, he's doing really well. He'll sometimes definitely pick, for example, the South Africa versus South Korea game. He definitely picked the underdog, but it paid off, and South Africa won.
6: Wow.
31: He did, yeah, and we were all surprised. But the thing is, with these picks, like, we just we don't know what he's going to do when we start the timer. We just document it, and then we post it on his social page. Mm-hmm. So he has an Instagram and TikTok at Swimbappe, where you can check out all of his picks. And, so we document what he predicts, and we just trust the process and trust the fish to give us his predictions.
6: Okay, now you've said multiple times that it's a— are you sure he's a him and not a she?
31: It's difficult. Goldfish anatomy is not my it's like not necessarily my specialty, but we affectionately refer to him as our golden boy. Okay.
6: Now, can we see this only online, or where is this in person?
31: This is a real installation. So you can find Swimbappe. He's right outside of our office, actually. So we have this great workspace called the Combine in Toronto.
6: Yeah.
31: It's a group of creative agencies that I'm a part of, and it's at the corner of John and Wellington.
6: Okay.
31: So you can come see Swimbappe. There's a humongous mural of Swimbappe. It's like 10 feet tall. of our goldfish oracle, and then there's a little cutout in that mural where you can look directly into his tank and see him swimming around.
6: Okay, so these are all creative agents. You're a creative agency, One Method. Is that what you are?
31: Yeah, okay. That's right.
6: Wonderful.
31: Yeah, so we have a group of creative agencies. We've got Ben Simon Byrne, Narrative XPR, who's been amazing with this because it's an experience, as well as Hi-Fi and Super Proper. So it's a group of really creative people. And a lot of the work that we do, as you can imagine, is helping our partners and our clients. But every once in a while, we get to do something that's purely just for us because we think that it's really fun or we are fans of it.
6: Yeah.
31: So this is a great example of that.
6: Sounds great. So
31: it's also just like a great case study for, we made a fish internationally famous with zero budget or brand deals.
6: Yeah, it's so true.
31: It's pretty cool to see it unfold.
6: Yeah. Hey, Tim, congratulations, and thanks for your time. Appreciate it.
31: Yeah, thanks so much.
6: It's Tim Glenn, creative director at One Method, and the goldfish, the Oracle goldfish named Swimbappe. It is 8:16, and I got a text message here from Stephen.
12: Oh.
6: Who says, this story sounds fishy.
12: No.
6: Yeah,
12: it is the cutest goldfish, though.
6: Yeah, it's not. Now, it's not the kind of goldfish that I have in my pond. He's sort of the one that is a little more bulbous on his tummy. It's and has a lot more fins.
12: Yeah.
6: Looks almost looks fancy. Fancy goldfish. Like if a goldfish.
12: A little expensive.
6: Like a goldfish dressed up in a. In a flowing dress.
12: He's going to the Oscars.
6: He's going to the Oscars. That's right. 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On some weekends until August, road work is planned on the Mercier Bridge. Visit shockcartoonchamplain.ca. How are we doing on the roads?
12: Doing great. It's a really light drive this morning. Traffic moves well in from the South Shore and in from Laval. They've cleared the stall that we had on 13 South at Henry Bourassa, so no longer an issue. There's the usual slowdown on the Met West between Saint-Laurent and Stinson, and traffic on the eastbound side of the 40 just starting to slow before Stinson at Saint-Croix, so we might have an incident there. Traffic, though, is moving well. Nothing really to avoid right now. 25 South for La Fontaine Tunnel backing up

0: or is risk of a thundershower tomorrow, high of 25. That is CJAD Dormez-vous weather. So, of course, the fish story has got some text messages. This is from Tina. What do fish say on Halloween? What do fish say on Halloween, Anthony? Trick or trout? No? How about this one? This is good. Why did the fish go to the audiologist?
1: I don't know.
0: I don't know, Andrew. Why did the fish go to the audiologist? It was heart of herring.
1: Oh, okay. Oh, sorry. That's good.
0: Okay. Take a look at some of your weekend stuff coming up with Chris Bunbury, JoeBlow.com next.
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0: with Sonny Locke.
1: Hey, I was just touching base to see when you think you might be coming back. You know, I'm just worried that you're not going to find your stride here if you keep going off-world all the time, Kara. I'm worried you're not going to find your people.
2: Yeah, well, that's the thing, Clark. I have no people.
3: Yes, no people. That's so sad. Chris Bumbray, JoeBlow.com.
4: Andrew. So
3: that's Supergirl. I'm sorry, I was a little distracted. I'm daydreaming. I want Sanivac, even though I have no reason to want. It's just like the commercials.

0: We pump it up. I love it. It's fantastic. It's the best commercial ever.
1: It's either the best or the worst. So I feel the same way. I enjoy a good craft. A well-crafted commercial is perfection.
0: Well, it certainly stands out, put it that way. Okay, Supergirl, the movie. What is this?
1: You know, so it's a spinoff of last year's Superman reboot. And here's the thing, Andrew. I think that we've all seen so many superhero movies over the last, like, since Iron Man, so like the last 15 years, that it's really hard to keep them fresh. I mean, we've just seen the same movie done over and over. And this one at least does have a solid lead in Millie Alcock, who does her best as Supergirl. But this is honestly one of the weaker superhero movies that I've seen in recent memories, with pretty bad action. But the thing is, it's very, very dull. It just, nothing happens in this movie that you haven't seen done a million times before in any Marvel or any DC movie. It's clearly designed for a younger audience, but, and this is the early box office is kind of testifying to this, it's that the younger audience doesn't seem like they're that interested in these kinds of movies anymore, because I think they've just been kind of force-fed them for so many years.
0: Interesting.
1: So it's really only for the hardcore superhero fans, and I don't know, not a great second installment for this franchise. You know, it's the new DC that's been rebooted, and I don't know. I don't know if they're going to be able to sustain it, because I think this one's going to be a big flop.
0: What about Jackass, the latest Jackass movie? Hey, now, what's his name? Johnny O? Is that
1: Johnny Knoxville?
0: Johnny Knoxville. Okay, so Johnny Knoxville, he's got white hair now.
1: He does. You know, the guys are getting older, right? I mean, they're all in their mid-50s. But here, you know, the thing is, you either like the Jackass gang and their hijinks, or you don't. I must admit, I find them very funny. And there's something kind of charming about the fact that they're getting old and they have to, you know, so the stunts in this movie kind of all go around, you know, being middle-aged. So there's a prostate exam by a robot with AI, which is pretty crazy. There's a scene involving Colite, the stuff that you drink before the colonoscopy, that had me covering my eyes but also laughing hysterically when I saw it in theater. So I don't know. I find these guys really funny. A lot of people don't. I don't know. It's just my kind of humor. I just like seeing guys get hit in the head with, like, beams. I find that funny. So okay. I don't know.
0: Right. The final season of The Bear is out.
1: Yes. Oh, man. Season 5. Are you a fan of the show, Andrew?
0: No. You know what? I just never got around to it.
1: I haven't watched
0: 1 minute of it.
1: You know, the first 2 seasons are great. It's a bit slow going in the 3rd and 4th, but I think this is supposed to be a very solid finish for the series. I've only seen the first 2 episodes.
0: It's on Netflix?
1: On Disney Plus. It just dropped last night at 9. I watched the first couple episodes. It's great, but I'm a massive fan of the show. And they've all become huge stars. Jeremy Allen White is in the Social Network sequel. So I'm looking forward to this. Always my summer binge. I'm sad that it's the last one.
0: Okay, so when is the new Ted Lasso coming out, and when is, what's the other one, Reacher, the latest season of Reacher?
1: The new Ted Lasso, I think, is coming out in the fall, and I would imagine that Reacher, I don't think they're actually even filming it yet. I think that one's going to be a bit of a wait, because Alan Ritson, he's a pretty busy guy. He's actually got a movie coming out in a couple weeks called Motor City, which is silent. It's an action movie with no dialogue.
0: Oh, God.
1: Yeah.
0: I don't think, do we need that? Honestly.
1: Yeah, it's different. I'll give you that.
0: Okay. Jazz Fest. Highlight of shows. Diana Krall is tonight.
1: But if you want to see some free shows,
0: yes, I do.
1: Night,
0: absolutely.
1: Tonight, British funk group Samande. But the big one is going to be tomorrow night, Engine de Poitrine.
0: Yeah.
1: Quebec's band that has gone super viral. They're an anonymous duo. They wear these polka dot kind of helmets. And that's going to be a madhouse tomorrow night. I think everybody in the city is going to go and see that one. So, but a free show. And they've gone super viral in the last couple months. So a great opportunity if you want to check them out.
0: All right. You have a good weekend. Thank you.
1: You too, Andrew. Thanks.
0: That is Chris Bumbray at JoeBlow.com. It is time now to take a look at the World Cup, what happened yesterday and what's happening today. Paul Debeye, host of the first half on TSN 690, chief brand officer of FC Supra. Good morning, Paul.
2: Good morning, and who wouldn't be excited about Ted Lasso?
0: Yeah, no kidding. What a great show.
2: Right?
0: What a great
2: Amazing.
0: Show.
2: Amazing. Yep. Fantastic.
0: Yeah. So tell me, what's the bigger surprise, Turkey beating USA or Germany falling to Ecuador?
2: Both. Great point. Turkey last minute, but still, USA should have had control over this thing. But Ecuador beating Germany?
0: Yeah.
2: I mean, you should have seen the photos of the Ecuadorian footballers just, crying and lying around like they had literally won the World Cup. Remember, it means so much. to these smaller nations when they beat these big powerhouses in the world of football. And these storylines hold on forever, right? Like Ecuador will talk about this in their history for years.
0: Yeah, it's amazing. So any surprises of people who have been eliminated or moving on?
2: No. Yeah, no, and it does really make sense, again, and some things will play out as well today. Everybody's still looking to see who's going to be playing who. I mean, there's already some stages, some connections on the round of 32, right? Like, some of the teams have already committed. So you have, like, a Brazil-Japan coming on Monday the 29th, or, as we know, Canada plays South Africa, Netherlands play Morocco. But we're waiting to see, like, who Germany's going to play in Cote d'Ivoire and Mexico and England. And that's all playing itself out pretty much today. So don't forget.
0: So what games are today? What games are today?
2: Yeah, so Norway-France is one you're going to want to watch. Oh, yeah. Absolutely. And New Zealand-Belgium. It's a little late at 11 but p.m., but you might still want to see that. And definitely Spain-Uruguay will be probably a really exciting game. And that's today as well at 8 p.m. So a lot of things will be figured out today. And then over the weekend, since it's Friday, we won't be able to talk. You know, England will play Panama, Croatia will play Guyana, and Argentina's playing Jordan, even though we all know, you know, they're already through, and Colombia, Portugal. So there's some, over between today and tomorrow, there's going to be a lot of great football. And when you guys wake up, you know, Sunday, it's go time, right, in the 32.
0: Yeah, 3 p.m., Canada and South Africa.
2: That's right.
0: On Sunday. Hey, thanks very much, Paul. We'll talk Monday, okay?
2: Absolutely.
0: That is Paul Debye, who's the host of the first half on TSN 690 and brand ambassador for FC Supra. It's 8:30. It's Friday. So Aaron Rand joins me next.
3: Good morning, it's 8:30. I'm James Foster with your CTV News Update. Plenty of cloud in the sky today. We could see some sunshine, and you know the drill. There's a chance of a thunderstorm at some point, somewhere. It is 18 degrees right now. Your weather details are in moments, and here's what is making news. A Habs legend joins the Order of Canada. Hundreds dead, thousands more hurt after two quakes in Venezuela as the search continues for survivors. In Australia, the land of nightmares. That and more coming up. But first, let's head on over to the traffic center and see what is going on the roads with Debbie Marcellos.
4: Well, not a whole lot. We have a very light drive in from the South Shore. All the spans are working well. Heading out to the South Shore, the Lafon 10 tunnels down to one lane at all times, and it's just slowing at Hochelaga. On the Met West, we have the slowdown around Christophe Colomb. It opens up, and then it's heavy at the Laurentian Autoroute into DeCary, eastbound side of the 40. Moving well, just a minor slowdown as folks merge in from northbound DeCary, but DeCary Expressway is all clear. Trans-Canada Highway 20 and Laval routes are free and clear. 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Traffic and transit every 15 minutes on CJAD 800. Your next report at 8:45.
3: In the news, recently appointed Governor General Louis Arbault added more than 50 Canadians to the Order of Canada this morning. Among the new officers, former Montreal Canadiens great Yvan Cornoyer. The Roadrunner won 10 Stanley Cups with the Habs through the 60s and 70s. Also won the Conn Smythe Trophy as playoff MVP in 1973. And as we stay with this morning's announcement, Michael J. Fox has been promoted. The Back to the Future star and advocate for people with Parkinson's disease is now a companion of the Order, the highest rank. Fox says, "It's a great honor to be recognized.
5: This is the biggest name in my life. And I love that it resonates with Canadians. They're always there. My parents were always about service, about helping people, and it was just ingrained in me. And I think it's a greater Canadian attribute too. I think it's all Canadians are like that, much more than other places."
3: Now, the former Family Ties star is among 61 newly appointed or promoted within the order this morning. Soccer legend Christine St. Clair was also promoted to Companion of the Order. A widespread shortage of vocational teachers is being blamed for the Santé Québec plan to drastically cut training hours for attendance at private seniors' residences. The plan would reduce the required training hours for certification from 180 down to just 14. According to Le Soleil, the health authority can't find enough qualified instructors to deliver the originally mandated training hours. Now, without the teachers, senior home operators say they are struggling to get their staff certified. The Lighten training plan, which now focuses only on essential tasks like medication distribution, is still currently waiting final cabinet approval. Authorities are trying to understand how a young boy was able to get into a neighbor's backyard and ended up as the province's latest drowning death. Authorities were called to the home near Quebec City last evening when the boy was found motionless in the in-ground pool. His parents and the homeowners were not present at the time of the incident. Hundreds of people are dead and thousands more are hurt after two earthquakes hit Venezuela in quick succession this week. ABC's Victor Oquindo has more.
6: As many as 25,000 still unaccounted for, as experts warn the death toll could ultimately top 10,000. New aerial footage capturing the extent of the devastation. High rises leveled, blocks upon blocks reduced to debris.
3: And if it wasn't already seen by many as the land of nightmares, well, just listen to this latest out of Australia. As a homeowner in Queensland recently had to call a local snake catcher to remove a very large carpet python from their bedroom. But when the wrangler arrived, well, he discovered the room was already occupied by someone else, because sitting right above the head of the bed was a massive huntsman spider, described as one of the largest ever seen. Now, this is Australia, and when you're calling in a snake wrangler, well, they're not really scared of much. Both uninvited guests were safely caught and released outside, leaving the homeowner with a clear bedroom, but also probably a permanent case of insomnia. More news at ctvnewsmontreal.ca, and your next CTV News update is at 9 o'clock.
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0: Songs in A minor, Alicia Keys, 25 years ago today. How many... 20 million? 12 million sold. Thanks, Anthony DiBiasio, Master Control. I was just having an animated discussion in the back there, where everybody toils so hard there in the back, in the factory.
3: Yeah.
0: Elias Makos is preparing his show.
3: What were you arguing about?
0: He was still glowing over borrowing his neighbor's a power washer. And he said, wow, it's great. And the first time you use a power washer as a man, it's amazing. I mean, you could take somebody's skin off with that. And I said, he lent you the power washer? Like, I didn't know. Do you know how, you don't lend your power washer to anybody. That's not something you lend. You can lend your leaf blower to somebody. Your power washer, no. Do you have a power washer?
3: I do.
0: Oh, so good. You wouldn't lend it? Don't lend it.
3: I mean.
0: It's your power washer.
3: I think I've
0: lent it. You got the power.
3: I think I've lent it out before.
0: Okay.
3: Do you have one?
0: Oh, yeah.
3: Is the first thing you did shoot yourself in the foot? Just to test it out?
0: First thing. My dog Penny used to chase it around, and then every once in a while she'd get a blast right in the face and just like, try to eat it. But the mistake everybody makes is when you're doing like your deck. And you basically, you make a, like, you could draw your initials in there and they're going to stay forever.
3: Yeah. It's like, how powerful is this power washer?
0: It's pretty powerful.
3: Oh, there's the pinky toe.
0: It's going to be a cloudy day today. We're looking at the high of 22 degrees with a chance of a shower, unfortunately, through the day. at about 60%, diminishing to 40% later on. It might get a thunder shower as well. 25 degrees for the high tomorrow, with a slight chance of showers, and they got the thunderbolt diagram in there at Environment Canada, too, indicating there is the risk of a thunderstorm early in the evening. 27 and sunny on Sunday, 29 and sunny on Monday. It is 18 degrees right now at Trudeau International Airport under a mostly cloudy sky. Aaron Rand joins me next.
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0: He is the Dean of Montreal Radio Announcers, one of the most respected men in the business, host of Montreal Now, Aaron Rand. That's putting on the Ritz, right? Aaron.
17: Hang on. Hey, Andrew, how you doing?
0: We do this every Friday morning. What are you doing? You know exactly when we're going on.
17: Guys work, so this is the only time they just before they leave to go to work.
0: They're just before you leave to go to work, yeah. Really? And why are you playing? Is it like a brass band?
17: Yeah,
0: or
17: we have four. Well, we're actually pretty big story. We're auditioning for the Jazz Fest.
0: Really?
17: Yeah, we have a quartet in the building. A bunch of guys. We're called the Windjammers. we have an audition with the guys at the Jazz Fest. And if we make it, we'll be there sometime before the end of the fest.
0: Really? Yeah. I assume that'd be one of the free shows.
17: It would be one of the free shows, from what I'm told. Yeah, yeah. Guys are great, though. Very talented group here.
0: So I laughed when I got a text message from you yesterday. Asking if you could if you could eat half of the cereal bar that's in our desk
17: that we share.
0: Yeah, I let you have the whole one. What happened? You forgot your lunch?
17: Yeah, no, I usually bring like snacks and I bring nuts or whatever, and I forgot yesterday and I got really really hungry, and so I looked in our drawer where occasionally there's been food.
0: Yeah.
17: And I saw the bar, the Nature Valley, whatever. So I didn't want to just assume that I could eat it. I wasn't sure if it was mine from 3 years ago or not. So I texted you, and you texted me right back. So thank you. I appreciate it.
0: I saved your life, basically.
17: You did. Yeah.
0: I'm kind of heroic that way.
17: I will be honest. I thought I'd seen that in there for a while, and I thought perhaps it'd been in there for a couple of years, but I checked, and it doesn't expire till January. So we're good.
0: Yeah, no, I just put it in there maybe a month ago. Yeah.
17: Okay. I'll replace it.
0: For emergency. No, it's okay. You don't have to.
17: Fine.
0: No, don't. Really?
17: Well,
0: okay.
17: Why not?
0: No, that's nice of you.
17: Okay. Does it have to be the same bar?
0: I couldn't identify it in a lineup.
17: Perfect.
0: I have no idea.
17: I'll bring something similar.
0: Okay. I don't really eat those that often. I was bringing them. I brought them to on my golf trip to Nova Scotia because you never know. You know, like sometimes you're caught at one of these golf courses where it's like buying hot dogs at the Bell Center in terms of price.
17: Okay.
0: And you say, well, I'll just have a cereal bar instead. Yeah.
17: Okay.
0: So same old for the CAC leader.
17: Guys. Sorry.
0: Christine Frechette. second straight campaign where the CAQ and the Parti Québécois have declined to participate in the debate in English.
17: Yeah. I'm actually going to make this my question on the show this afternoon. When I read that the offer had been made, there are a couple of things in here that don't really necessarily add up to me. Number one, Two parties say yes, two parties say no. And the Liberals said, well, we'll be in this if everybody else is in it. And they were like the last, apparently, to pony up. And I thought to myself, isn't that kind of odd? Shouldn't the Liberals have been the ones to first say we are in absolutely no matter what? So that struck me as a bit odd. And then the history of this, because, you know, we're kind of worked up about it now, but historically, this only happened once in the last, what, 16 years, where there's been an English debate, a televised English debate?
0: Really?
17: Yeah.
0: That shows you how fast time goes by, I guess.
17: And the fact that nobody cared to begin with. So we'll ask about that. Why, are you kind of put off by this or not?
0: Yeah, but it's just like one more thing.
17: Yeah.
0: You know what I mean? It's one. It's like if you're going to be, if you say, you know, you want a better relationship, then do something to show that you want a better relationship.
17: Yeah, well, so much for what she said, right, about, you know, a better tone with Anglophones. Where's that tone? Why not have an English debate?
0: Why don't you ask one of the Windjammers to give us a tone?
17: Yeah. They're
0: pretty good.
17: Guys, anybody? Somebody?
0: They're pretty good. You know what? I would go and see them.
17: Thank you. That's honestly. I'll let you know how it goes.
0: They're really, really good. So why were you talking? I got this today, and I like it. It's apropos to nothing, but we are heading into a holiday season, and sometimes you got carnivals and circuses and these traveling things. Some of the most outrageous carnival foods.
17: Isn't it buttered or deep fried everything?
0: Deep fried butter.
17: Yeah, there you go.
0: Cheeseburger donuts. Fried Coca-Cola. And you're wondering, how do they do that? They use Coke in the batter and they roll the ball into balls and deep fry. Chocolate-covered bacon. That sounds good. Pickle pizza.
17: Ooh.
0: Deep-fried bubble gum.
17: Oh.
0: Peanut butter and jelly corn dogs.
17: These are real?
0: Yeah. Cotton candy tacos.
17: Okay.
0: Fried Jell-O.
17: Fried Jell-O.
0: Yeah, I think what they do is they put the Jell-O in the batter and then they deep fry it.
17: I see.
0: Mac and cheese ice cream. That's not any of that sound good to you?
17: Not really. No, you? Maybe the chocolate covered bacon.
0: Just a cotton candy would be nice.
17: Yeah. Where do we have it? I mean, we have what? We have one like the Ormstown Fair.
0: Yeah, I miss the Ormstown Fair.
17: But we don't have any of that kind of stuff there, I don't think.
0: Well, no, they would have more reasonable stuff like a nice pie.
17: Yeah, or donuts or whatever.
0: Yeah.
17: Okay.
0: Boy, they make great pies at the Ormstown Fair.
17: Do they?
0: Yeah, I missed it this year, though. What's the next one?
17: Apparently, I did, too.
0: What's the next one coming up? You're,
17: the Brome Fair? Is there a Brome Fair?
0: No, the Big Brome Fair is not until Labor Day weekend, I think. Yeah.
17: Don't know.
0: You don't know?
17: Okay. I'm getting hungry, though.
0: You know what? I wish there was a handheld computer we could ask that. That could tell us when all these things are. What's coming up on the Aaron Rand Show this afternoon?
17: Boy, oh boy, what a show we have come. I have no idea. We're going to talk about this whole English debate. You know, the fact that there isn't going to be one. I'll see what people have to say on that. I think we have Amanda Lang on today. Inflation numbers out.
0: She's so good.
17: She's fantastic.
0: Yeah.
17: She's the best. By the way, can I just ask a question? Because I noticed this as well. It's Carly Simon celebrated a birthday yesterday.
0: Yeah, she 82 or
17: 81,
0: something.
17: 82, 81, yeah. Did you ever have a thing for her? Because I used to.
0: Oh, that
17: crazy
0: album
17: about
0: cover.
17: Carly
0: that
17: Simon.
0: Album cover. Just the way she looked. But Your Sylvain's got to be like one of the best pop songs or whatever you call it ever written.
17: Yeah.
0: It's just beautiful. Just
17: a
0: beautiful song.
17: I like all her stuff, but I just mean her. I thought she was like absolutely beautiful.
0: Oh, absolutely. No, I know. The album cover.
17: That,
0: I love
17: that album cover, yeah.
0: That album cover.
17: Yeah.
0: That was, you're right. I agree.
17: Anyway, going to play a song because I'm a big fan. So I'm going to do that today on the show. It's not all that exciting to look forward to. But I don't know if I'll play that one or play Anticipation, which I think is another great song.
0: Into the yacht, your head could deeply dip below one eye. Your scarf, it was
17: I'll be right there, guys. Hang on.
0: Hey, do you think I could sing with your a cappella group?
17: Sure.
0: Yeah.
17: You're more than well. Are you into that?
0: Yeah. Oh, yeah. Yeah, and I played the baritone in high school, too. That's
17: you're
0: like
17: more than
0: a
17: welcome.
0: Small tuba. Yeah,
17: sure.
0: Can I play? Maybe if somebody gets sick with the Windjammers, gets a, you know, some sort of a lip fungus or something like that, they can't play.
17: A lip fungus, yeah.
0: Well,
17: there's a lot of that going around.
0: That would keep you from playing.
17: It would, yeah. Yeah, I'll certainly keep hey,
0: you
17: handy.
0: You have a great day.
17: Thanks,
0: is Val going to call today, by the way?
17: We don't plan for Val to call, unless she gets upset enough. I have no idea.
0: All right.
17: So, but thank you.
0: Have a good weekend.
17: Will. Now that you mentioned it.
0: Yeah.
17: You too.
0: Love
17: have
0: you.
17: Fun.
0: Bye bye. That's Aaron Rand. Back at 2:00. We'll look ahead to the Elias Macko Show in just a moment. Watching your ride in CJ 8800 traffic. Here is Debbie Marcellos.
4: Well, we have just a couple of stalled vehicles on the westbound side of the Trans-Canada at Sources. And traffic is just a little busy on the eastbound side, but nothing to avoid. It's moving quite steadily through the West Island on the TCAN and on the 20. Eastbound Trans-Canada into DeCary slows at Côte de Liesse. Westbound side of the Met from Lacadie into DeCary. It's moving well through Saint-Michel. DeCary Expressway, not a problem. All clear in from the South Shore and in from Laval. Heading to the South Shore, down to one lane at all times at the Lafontaine Tunnel. So on 25 southbound, it slows just before Souligny. When kids play, they win. 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
0: Look at the sky, you'll believe it. A chance of showers today and a high of 22 degrees. Let's look ahead to the Elias Macko Show.
14: Thanks so much, Andrew. Coming up on the Big Five at 9:05. They say that Canada may be on track to join the Eurovision contest. Would you be watching if Canada was in Eurovision? That singing competition?
0: I would watch it just as much as I watch it now.
14: From 0% to 0% watching.
0: Exactly.
14: From Andrew Carter. We'll tackle that. We'll also take a look at Quebec politics, a big name entering the fray and will run in the October election.
0: Oh, yeah?
14: We'll tell you about that a little bit later on at the Big Five. And then if we look at the rest of the show, Patrice Bernier, former Team Canada captain, soccer captain, is going to join us. He'll get us prepared for the big match on Sunday against South Africa. 10:30, it's Traffic Court. At 11 o'clock, we'll tell you how the big Hudson's Bay sign from the downtown store was saved. And at 11:20, Pierre Poilievre, leader of the Conservative Party of Canada.
0: Yeah, so you got that's a big get, Pierre Poilievre. That's
14: end
0: good.
14: End of the
0: yeah.
14: parliamentary session.
0: Yeah, but I
14: so
0: think
14: he's doing the rounds.
0: I think you've had him on more than anybody else at this. How many times have you been on? This will be the third time, no? At least?
14: Yeah, third time. Yeah, that probably makes sense.
0: Ask him why he never comes on with me.
14: He doesn't?
0: No.
14: He would totally come on with you, I think.
0: Would he?
14: Yeah.
0: I met him when I was at the House of Commons.
14: Well, do you ask? Do you ask him?
0: I don't know.
14: Yeah.
0: I don't know. I thought he would ask me.
14: Yeah.
0: I thought we had that kind of relationship. I met him in the hallway at the House of Commons on...
14: when you went, your big day.
0: When I went about a month and a half ago.
14: Yeah.
0: Seemed nice. Taller than I remembered.
14: Mm-hmm.
0: Well put together.
14: And did you have a conversation?
0: Had a conversation.
14: Yeah.
0: Yeah. He was on his way. He was surrounded by a phalanx of fart catchers. So I mean, he didn't have a lot, but he stopped and made eye contact, and we talked for a
14: little
0: bit.
14: Other people would say entourage, but I like how you put it.
0: I don't know who they were. They could have been important people. I have no idea who they were. It's 8:51. That's the Elias Macko Show coming up after 9 o'clock. 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
0: You going camping for your holidays? 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
33: My parents used to take me camping every year. Not like wilderness camping. They'd take me to some campground somewhere. You guys ever been to a campground? Right? Yeah. Yeah, it's basically a bunch of people who don't live in a trailer park, yet like to vacation there. There's a lot of tube tops running around. A lot of drunk and elderly people. I just tried to fit in. That's what I did. I just tried to fit in. I just kind of hung out with everybody else in some lot somewhere. Right? Like, what? Caught 40 bluegill. Oh, well, pass the dirty ketchup. This is living.
26: Jimmy Kimmel.
34: And then we have what should be the easiest of all of Blob Vila's construction projects, this reflecting pool. You know, Trump spent reportedly $14 million updating the reflecting pool on the National Mall. He set out to resurface and repaint it because he didn't like the way it looked. He wanted to paint it American flag blue. That was the color. So the project was completed last week. And now, not even a week later, it's already completely green. It's Mexican flag green. That's what the White House calls residual algae. They've got workers out there. They've been dumping gallons of hydrogen peroxide in there, which is also how he colors his hair, by the way. Experts are saying that when Trump had it painted dark blue, he made the problem worse because the darker color retains more heat and algae thrives in warmer water. You know, he promised he would drain the swamp. Instead, he spent $14 million of our dollars building a new one. I mean, his next step is to move St. Patrick's Day to July and claim it's green on purpose. And this has become a conundrum for Fox News. You know, it's one thing when Trump says the sky is green and they agree, but when he says the pool is blue, you have to find a way to make that work.
3: I'm here at the newly renovated reflecting pool. It's painted American flag blue. And the Democrats are going to tell you, oh, there's green algae. It looks so bad. But there's pool guys cleaning it up right now. No other president would do that.
34: That's right. No one.
4: Jimmy Fallon.
7: Yeah, that's right. Following Trump's claims of vandalism, his administration has added fencing around the Lincoln Memorial reflecting pool. That's smart. That'll keep the algae out. Yep, greenish water with a chain link fence around it. Trump basically turned it into a pool at the Motel 6.
4: Seth Meyers.
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0: And thanks for the heads up on the text line. The next fair is the Lachute Fair, celebrating its 101st anniversary. It's coming up starting Thursday, July 9th. James Foster now with your 9 o'clock CTV news update. You said you had been breaking news that couldn't make the newscast?
12: Yeah, archaeologists in the U.S. announced they've uncovered what's believed to be the largest dinosaur tibia ever discovered. They're planning a big celebration to show it off. They say it'll be quite the shindig.
0: Gary Yeager is producer of the Andrew Carter Morning Show. Anthony DiBiasio on Master Control. I'm Andrew Carter. Have a great weekend.
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12: Good morning. It is 9 o'clock. I'm James Foster with your CTV news update. Lots of cloud in the sky today, and you know what those clouds may bring? Possibly some rain. Maybe a thunderstorm. Maybe it'll clear out and we see some sunshine. Who knows? It's a weather forecast in Montreal. 18 degrees right now. Your weather details are in moments, and here's what is making news. The death toll climbing in Venezuela, reminding motorists to slow down, and the guy who didn't get that message. That and more coming up, but first we're going to head on over to the traffic center and see where any potential problem spots may be right now, Debbie.
14: Well, on 13 northbound, they're doing road work at the Trans-Canada, blocking two lanes. And so we are seeing that slowdown right now just before the TCAN. It opens up after the entrance from Highway 40 West. Traffic on the eastbound Trans-Canada slows at Côte-de-Liesse to Bois-de-Carry. South northbound to Carry, a little busy at Jean-Talon, but lighter than usual. On the Met West, it just slows from Lacadie to Stinson. When kids play, they win. 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Traffic and transit every 15 minutes on CJAD 800. 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
12: In the news, in cities across northern Venezuela, neighbors helping each other dig through rubble to search for loved ones after back-to-back earthquakes killed at least now 589 people and have left thousands injured. As many as 25,000 are still unaccounted for. As experts warn, the death toll could ultimately top 10,000. ABC's Victor Oquindo has more on aid efforts.
15: An international aid effort is mobilizing.
1: the U.S. military and State Department sending support. And in Miami, volunteers with the Global Empowerment Mission are packing up relief supplies.
12: Back at home, negotiations stalling once again between Metro and its 550 striking workers at the company's produce distribution center in Laval. The grocery chain saying that it rejected a counteroffer that was submitted by the union, saying that there is still a significant financial gap between the two sides. Workers at the Laval facility have been on the picket line since March 30th, demanding better wages and working conditions. We're 2 days now into what police consider to be the deadliest time of the year on Quebec roads, the 75 days between Saint-Jean and Labor Day. So far, there have been no reported deaths in accidents on the roads. And as CTV's Caroline Van Vlaardingen explains, those warnings will not stop.
2: Last year, 100 people were killed on Quebec roads between June 24th and Labor Day, and most were due to human behavior and preventable. The deaths accounted for a quarter of all road fatalities for the entire year. CAA Quebec has some recommendations that involve thinking before getting behind the wheel about your own safety and that of others.
5: If you're tired and you have an empty stomach and you consume alcohol, even so much as one beer could get your head buzzing and your capacity is impaired. So keep that into consideration. The sun will sort of increase it. You know, if it's super hot, you jump into the pool and everything, you have a drink. So maybe keep in mind to take it easy. You're on vacation.
12: Yeah, and some people just never really learn when it's time to slow down, as Quebec Provincial Police say they pulled over a driver on the 24th going a blistering 177 in a 90 zone near Terrebonne. The real kicker is that officers quickly realized that this 23-year-old was already a well-known repeat offender for extreme speeding. He was handed over $2,400 in fines, 30 demerit points, lost his license immediately on the spot. For interviews and other audio, go to CJAD800.com or download the iHeartRadio app. And from your Dormez-vous Weather Center today, who knows? That seems to be the forecast for Environment Canada. Just throw everything in there, and at some point, something's got to be right. We've got clouds. We've got a tiny bit of sunshine, maybe some rain, possibly a thunderstorm, and a high of 22. That's basically it, and the forecast for tomorrow is almost identical to today. If we get through all of that, hey, good news. Sunday should be sunny with a high of 27, and then by the time we get into mid-next week, potentially a heat wave. 19 degrees right now. 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Just say play CJAD 800. 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
2: All right, let's get to it on a Friday, end of the week. Do you feel the excitement in my voice? I hope you're having a spectacular morning wherever you are. Let's get set for the June 26th edition of the Elias Macko Show. On today's Big Five, Canada gets one step closer to the European Union. Plus, politics and sports collide at the World Cup of soccer, football, FIFA, whatever it is. Let's meet our panelists, shall we? In studio, we got Raphaël Melançon. He's a political analyst for CTV Montreal and CJD and a columnist over at the Montreal Gazette. Raphaël, bonjour, hi.
3: Bon matin. TGIF.
2: We'll get your microphone. We will get your microphone on when we actually start talking about the topics. Are we good there, Jimmy? Or does he have to use that one? Is he on the wrong microphone? Is that what's going on? Just tell me. Go there. Go move over. Now it's on. I think it's on. I heard that.
4: 1, 2, 1, 2, test. There we are. Oh, yeah.
2: Leah Strelitzky joins us over the Zoom line, which unbelievably will probably be more reliable for some reason. best-selling author, comedian, columnist, and she's got a lovely smile, too. Let me just mention this. I get to see her in the Zoom. How you doing, Leah?
5: Comment ça va, toi? Compliments this morning. Bonjour, yeah. Bonjour.
2: Okay, guys, listen, let's get to news and excitement and maybe some fun topics and maybe some not so fun topics. But I'll start off on the political front, actually. One of the biggest backers of Bill 21, major proponent of a Quebec constitution, will run for the CAQ in this fall's election. Multiple reports now say Guillaume Rousseau, he's been on this show. Mm-hmm. This is a guy who argued for Bill 21 at the Supreme Court of Canada earlier this year, mm-hmm. a big member of the Mouvement Laïc Québécois. He ran for the PQ in 2018, but now he's running for the CAQ. You know, with looking at the polls, you'd think this would be a guy that'd say, hey, let me go back to the PQ again. So I just want to know, what does this say about where the wind's blowing? There's been a lot of criticism saying a lot of people are leaving the CAQ. Nobody's joining the CAQ. They can't get star candidates. And then we have this coming out this morning. Raphaël, I'd love your insight on what you think this means.
4: Well, it means a lot of things. First of all, Guillaume Rousseau, over the past 8 years, he's been very close to the Legault government, to mm-hmm. the CQ in mm-hmm. general. Yes, he pleaded for Bill 21 in front of the Supreme Court, but he also co-chaired two important committees of the past mandate under François Legault. So one of them, the Pro-Rousseau Committee, which one of their main recommendations was to move forward with a Quebec constitution, which is something Simon-Jean Barrette, as we know, tried to achieve. He didn't succeed.
2: To me, it's a big sign. Hey, you vote for the CAQ, you're getting a constitution.
4: Well, he's going to be the constitution guy for the CQ and secularism guy, because he also co-chaired the Pelchat-Rousseau Committee, which made major recommendations to reinforce laicism in Quebec other things. They recommended, for instance, to extend the ban on religious symbols, also to public daycare workers, which is something that the government did recently. So they moved forward with lots of his recommendations. So he's going to be Monsieur Laïcité now for the CEQ. And to me, it just tells that there is an obvious momentum around the CEQ at the moment. And, you know, I wouldn't have said that just a few weeks ago.
2: Nobody would have said, like, can you imagine?
4: But I said it yesterday. Today to this microphone with our friend Aaron Rand, and I'm going to say it again. To me, it's becoming more and more clear that with that three-way race that we're heading towards in Quebec politics this fall, there is now a possibility that the CAQ might remain in power. I'm being very careful here.
2: Because
4: according to a Léger poll this week, only 47% of Quebecers have made a definitive choice. So it's still very volatile. But in the current circumstances, I wouldn't be too surprised if ever Christine Fréchette were to pull maybe a minority government in the next election.
2: So, Leah, what about you? Any thinking about surprises?
5: I'm so happy because I'm a mom, so I love when mom knows everything. And I've argued with my friends about this like 6 months ago. I literally told one of my friends who was convinced that the PQ would be in power. And I was like, watch this crumble. Because just as a 44-year-old woman who has observed citizens and humans and politics ever since I was 18... when somebody is way ahead in the polls, way too early, and starts acting extremely cocky and sometimes does extremely bold moves when it comes to messages and I mean, this is exactly what Pierre Poilievre did in our last federal election. This is exactly what happened. And I was convinced that PSPP would not be able to hold this cockiness, and he would make mistakes, and that eventually the other parties who were completely crumbling, and of course, it was easy for the guy to be ahead. I mean, the other parties were crumbling. Mm-hmm. Everything was... They were trying to find someone who would represent them. The fact that Legault left, also, I was like, well, there he is. He's pulling a Trudeau. He's leaving. Now they're going to find someone to replace him who's going to be able to get a new wind into the CAQ. And this is what we're seeing. This is what we're seeing. I mean, there is not a huge difference between Le PQ and La CAQ when it comes... I mean, this is what we're
2: but
5: seeing.
2: But here's... So, you know what, Léa? There's not a huge difference. I think there will be a huge difference. One is going to be, hey, we're going to be hard on laïcité. We're going to be tough. We're going to be tough on language. No referendum. Mm-hmm. And the other parties will be like, hey, we're going to be tough on laïcité. We're going to be hard on language. Referendum. And that's going to be the decider, I think.
5: Exactly. But I think they're doing it well. I mean, I think they're doing it well because it is confusing for citizens. When it comes to PQ, and like a lot of people who used to who were voters for the PQ for a very long time ended up voting for the CAQ, right? So this is what I mean by it's confusing. Yeah. So I think they're doing it right. They're making the messages clearer. And I think that with Rousseau going to La CAQ, who you would have assumed maybe would have embraced Le PQ, I think La CAQ is doing the right things.
2: I thank you for name dropping Pierre Poilievre. He's going to be on this show at 11:20. Program note, by the way. But let me just get your reaction to what Léa had to say.
4: I totally agree with Léa. I mean, the ballot question could be or is gearing up to be right now. Do you want a referendum or not? Mm-hmm. And the clear answer to 2/3 of Quebecers at the moment is we don't want a referendum. So what's the alternative? If we don't want the PQ and its referendum, then what's the alternatives we have? We have the Liberals on one side. There's the Conservatives for some people in the greater Quebec City region. That might be an option. But the other option are either the Liberals, which have a very hard time right now reconnecting with Francophone voters. So outside of the greater Montreal area, there's no chances of them making gains at the moment. Mm-hmm. And then you have the CEQ. So for a lot of people who don't want, who are nationalists, but don't necessarily want a third referendum on sovereignty, the CEQ is the clear choice.
2: I want you to answer this with a yes or no. Is PSPP blowing it?
4: He is. And he should be playing safe at the moment. When you're leading in the polls, you play safe. And I agree with Léa. He made bold moves, but bold moves that made him appear cocky, on top of everybody else. I mean, this is what we've seen from PSPP over the past year and a half. To me, is a classic case of what not to do in politics if you want to stand a chance at winning.
2: And I just want to point out, it's not like he was like at 50% of the polls. He was only at like 30, 32. And it seems like he's peaked, and that's not good.
4: Yeah, he's peaked.
5: La CAQ is doing exactly what they have to do. Is that why so many people voted for them? Is because they were the safer nationalist, and they added some economy in there. So that this is exactly this is why they were so strong.
2: And by the way, this is the thing. Like, I think if Quebecers are reminded how they've actually done very poorly on the economy enough, it could blow up in the CAQ's face as well. Quickly, guys, I have two Francophones on the Big Five this morning. I just want to ask you your thoughts. We've asked our panelists multiple times this week this question, so I'll ask you. Should there be an English language debate? The English Consortium of Media proposed a debate on September 24th, and only two parties fully accepted the invitation. The Liberals said, we'll come if everyone comes, which means they're not coming, mm-hmm. and the PQ and the CAQ aren't coming. So, Léa, let me just ask you, do you think there should be an English language debate in a provincial election?
5: No, I'm sorry, but I don't think there should be one. I think it would be... I mean, I think that the main message has to remain that Quebec is a French province and mainly French. And I say this with empathy and love for everybody whose first language is not French. But I think that the French language being this fragile, I think that we have to continue to have laws to protect it. And I will always say that when French language is something that's very strong in Quebec, everybody wins. When our language is strong, it helps our economy, it helps our culture. And I think that we have, it has to remain a main message, even though I understand how from a democratic point of view, it would make more sense to include more people. I think we just have to have very good translation of a French debate to make sure that everybody understands. But I think
2: but it's funny because, like, you know what? If we had to air the debate, we would air it without translation. I'm just telling you, like, that the decision that we would make internally, if we had to air it, we'd air it because our listeners actually hate the translations. They're always texting us, turn off the translation.
5: Yeah. But that's the other point, Elias, is that a lot of people do speak and understand French in Quebec. Yeah. So, anyways.
2: Raphael, what do you say?
4: Well, you know me, I'm a nationalist, but I still believe that there should be a debate in English because it's about acknowledging the rights of the traditional Anglo community in the province, acknowledging their importance. And most of all, it's about democracy. It's about giving access to people whose French is not their main language, to give them access to the relevant information they need to make sound decisions in the next election. So I think we had a debate in 2018. And we had the CQ elected at the time.
2: François Legault loved Anglos in 2018.
4: Absolutely. And so does apparently Christine Fréchette, but not so much. You know, she was here just a week and a half ago.
2: 2 weeks ago,
4: at this microphone. And she said to you she wants to have a dialogue with the Anglo community. Well, what better opportunity to have that kind of dialogue than a national debate?
2: I'll just throw this at you, Leia. The case for the English debate is, you know, the journalists in the National Assembly always say, hey, always stick around, the Francophone journalists, always stick around for the English questions at the end of the press conferences, because English journalists have a different perspective, and sometimes they ask really good questions. And that would be my case for an English debate, is not for Anglophones, but I think Francophones would also benefit from hearing what they say in English.
5: Could we have a bilingual
2: one? No, I'm telling you.

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2: All right. We're having a big, boisterous Big Five. Leah Strelitzky is a best-selling author, comedian and columnist, and Raphael Melançon is a political analyst for CTV Montreal. Okay, so guys, I want to get to this story here. Politics and sports colliding again at the World Cup. Iran's Football Federation is urging FIFA to ban any pride-related ceremonies, promotions, or symbols during today's match against Egypt in Seattle. You know, luck of the draw, the game today is Egypt versus Iran, and this is at Seattle, by the way, big LGBTQ community. This was the game designated as the pride match for the World Cup. Now, FIFA says rainbow flags will be allowed inside stadiums, but the president of FIFA insisted this is not an official pride match. It's only independently organized events happening on the same day. Oh, what a coincidence. Now, Iran says it's formally asked FIFA to keep these activities out of the stadium. Here's their statement. Iran and Egypt are two Muslim countries with deep cultural and religious commonalities, and the views expressed by both federations reflect the values and beliefs shared by the people of both countries. So who should be more tolerant here? Americans of the people that they're hosting right now in this game, or the visitors? Maybe they should be more tolerant of the country that they're in and the values of that country. Leah, you start us off in this half. What do you say?
3: You're going to piss me off this morning. This is making me angry. And the irony that it's that game of all games. Listen, I have nothing else to say than I would not move one inch of anything that would be contradictory with respecting the rights of the LGBTQ community. I would not move. This is making me angry. I would paint myself in a rainbow flag. I would marry a woman on the lawn. You just cannot. I'm sorry. You're in another country who is respecting the freedom and the rights of a whole community that's millions of people. You have no say in this. You just have none. I'm sorry.
2: Well,
3: just play your game. Focus on the ball. Think of that. And just, like, move on.
2: Raphael?
4: Well, you're asking a gay man if we should allow people to celebrate pride or not in a stadium. Well, the answer is quite obvious to me. I would have one message for the Islamist retrograde leaders of Iran, and it's a finger. And you don't see it. I have a finger raised.
2: Thank God it's radio.
4: In the air. Thank God it's a radio. Spoiler alert, it's not a thumbs up.
2: Yeah.
4: This is, to me, the answer we should be giving Iran, because it's nonsense. It's nonsense. Yeah. What about our values as Western civilization?
2: Well,
4: our values of freedom, of equality.
2: You know what the tolerance paradox is? If you tolerate everything, you tolerate nothing. And I need to point out, there are examples. I looked at Hamtramck, Michigan, where there, the town council is now majority Muslim. And they banned pride flags.
4: And nonsense.
2: This is in the United States of America.
4: That's a risk. And if we open the door to that, what's next? Because their values is also to force women to wear the hijab. So are we going to force women to wear their hijab in the stadium? All women attending that match, should they be covering their heads because it's part of respecting their, quote, values here? So, no, we're not going to open the door to that radicalization.
2: So I just want to say, and for Leah, because I, you start off with how upset you were over this subject, but there is a limit on tolerance. because, right, this is what we're all saying here, because sometimes people are like, oh, well, people are coming from other places. We have to be respectful, and we have to, you know, and sometimes people wag a finger at people that talk about integration and laïcité in this province, and they throw terrible things at them. And sometimes it comes down to serious issues.

0: like this and
1: Of course.
0: tolerance.
1: Of course. When it comes to cultural choices, when it comes to food, when it comes to praying, I mean, when it comes to things that affect you on an individual point of view and is not going against the rights and the human rights and the human freedom of a whole part of society, then it's fine. Then do whatever you want. Believe in whatever you want. But this is not how this country works. This country works with respecting human rights and laws that have been voted on. And you can't just come here and say, well, let's just change all of that. So, and I know it's a difficult issue. It's a difficult issue, and this is why we have debates over it, and that a lot of people don't agree. And you have to respect the humanity and the beliefs of other people, but when it infringes on the rights of a whole part of our society, and I think there should be no debate. There just should be no debate.
2: And it's not just about immigration and lies. It's not just about what's happening abroad. It's about religions at large. There's also a risk of backtracking on the rights. You know, we've made great
0: Oh,
2: progress
0: I've
2: over the
0: said it
2: past
0: on this
2: decades.
0: show a kajillion
2: It's
0: times.
2: not just about some Muslims, and I really it's important to put the emphasis is some Muslims,
1: Yes,
2: not all of
1: because.
2: them. A lot of Muslims who came to this country are here because they adhere to our deepest values.
0: Which is lost on a lot of people. Why, after even invoking Bill 21 and all these laws, why do you have people that desperately, specifically want to come to Quebec? It's so they can live their life not living
2: Well,
0: under a theocracy, right?
2: absolutely.
0: People choose Quebec because of what we built
2: Absolutely.
0: here. Yeah.
1: But Elias, that this is what I was going to say. Like in that stadium, there needs to be pride flags for the Muslims who are gay also, because there are for sure millions of Muslims who are gay and who know this in their heart and either live freely in another country or, I mean, the Muslims are different humans. They have just the same amount of gays that we have
0: Well,
1: for sure.
0: shout out to the one country where Muslims can be free to be themselves in the Middle East, Israel. Shout out to Israel on that front, because that is the place where that actually does happen. Thanks again for another reminder on that front. Okay, let me move it along here. Let's talk about Eurovision, shall we? Canada could soon be headed to the Eurovision, which I hear is like just two steps removed from fully joining the European Union. CBC Radio-Canada has become a full member of the European Broadcasting Union that clears the way for Canada to eventually compete in the world's biggest song contest, Eurovision. I'm told this is a major cultural and political showcase, and perhaps a way for Canada to strengthen ties with Europe, and Lord knows our Prime Minister certainly wants that to happen. Now, no Canadian has ever competed for Canada at Eurovision, but Celine Dion famously won the contest for Switzerland in 1988. Now, this was promised in the budget, actually. One of the promises, like, that CBC would look into this. So are you excited at the prospect of Canada joining the Eurovision Club? Leah?
1: First of all, Céline Dion won for Switzerland. What happened there? I was six in 1988. I'd have to read about this more because it's
2: Ne
1: interesting.
2: partez pas sans moi. That's the song she sang.
0: Really? Keep it going. Keep singing, rather.
2: No, I
0: Don't
2: don't know
0: stop
2: the rest of the song.
0: there.
1: This is really champ gauche, as we say in French. I don't know what's happening. I remember the famous speech of Mr. Carney when he said that the world was changing and it was no longer. I mean, he said nostalgia was not a strategy. And I remember thinking, oh yeah, the world as we knew it is gone. And now we have to move on and we have to make new associations and everything. And ever since then, we've been hearing about Canada becoming part of Europe now. I don't, I mean, I'm not against it. It's just that this used to feel like something that was almost like a conspiracy theory that this would never happen. And now we're seeing all these moves, and now it's about Eurovision. That would be the move. That would be the thing that would make us
0: You know, it's
1: European.
0: so funny, because there's like, it seems like from 5 years ago, it was a conspiracy theory. Oh, yeah, the Canadian government, they just want us to join Europe, blah, blah, blah. And be like, oh, those crazy conspiracy theories. But lo and behold, no, they actually want us to join Europe. What do you say, Raphael?
2: Well, Canada would not be the first non-European country to join Eurovision. You mentioned Israel earlier. Israel is also takes part in Eurovision Song Contest. West. So it's not unusual.
0: Much to the chagrin to some of the other nations.
2: Maybe they're going to have to change the name eventually because it's not going to be Eurovision. It's going to be World Vision Song Contest if they continue to grow elsewhere than Europe. But I mean, yes, we've had Céline Dion. We've had also just a few years ago, Lazara, a Quebecois singer of, I think she's from the Maghreb, like originally, but she was based in Montreal. Lazara, she contested for France. It was a total disaster, sadly. She's a great singer. She has a great voice, but the song specifically, and it didn't really go well for France at the time. But still, it's not the first time we see a Canadian or Canadians competing in Eurovision.
0: But you'll be calling in and voting.
2: I'll be there to cheer for our country, of course, if ever we were to become contestants.
0: You have to pay to vote, right? Like it's a phone number that you have to call and you pay per vote. Isn't that how it works?
2: Take my money and take my vote, please.
1: Are we better at singing than soccer? That's what we're going to find out.
0: We shall see. We'll see, and we'll make that determination on Sunday, right, when we play our next game. Guys, let me throw in one more topic for this morning. Speaking of competitions, now apparently any moment now, Prime Minister Mark Carney is going to announce the federal government's plan to restore 24 Sussex Drive. That's where the Prime Minister should live, but the Prime Minister of Canada has not lived there in almost 11 years. The residence is just in terrible shape. It's decrepit. No Prime Minister wants to touch this. Stephen Harper, Justin Trudeau, they feel like it'll make them look bad if they spend money on their own home. But I'm like, guys, we're a big league nation. Mm-hmm. Our prime minister should live in a nice place. I'm just saying. But apparently there's going to be a competition, a design competition, and they'll name the winner Canada Day 2027. What do you make of the saga of 24 Sussex?
2: Well, I mean, I totally agree with you, Elias. We're a G7 nation, and it's just about the house of our prime minister. It's also a place where he works, a place where you're hosting international leaders coming when they come on official visit to Canada. It's also about security, because Rideau Cottage is where our both Justin Trudeau and currently Mark Carney are living. Yeah. It's a small house in the backyard of Rideau Hall, and it wasn't meant for that, you know.
0: It's a cottage.
2: It's not adapted to the needs of the prime minister. It's not suited in terms of security as well. So we need to have a modern space for the prime minister of Canada to live and also to be able to work and to have his functions.
0: Wrap us up, Leah, for the big five today.
1: Just whatever you do, don't make a ballroom. That's all I'm asking.
0: But could I tell you something, Leah? Actually, what? One of the things that the department that oversees 24 Sussex has said is we do not have a place. It's not, they're not saying ballroom, but a facility when we host dignitaries to have the big meals. We actually don't have a place. It's actually been a big issue for Canadian governments in the past. Well, so I'm sure they won't call it a ballroom, but guess what? You're getting a ballroom.
2: We won't have a ballroom, but we're gonna actually adopt pretty much the same financial scheme as the Trump's ballroom, because
0: fundraising.
2: It's gonna be funded by private donors basically, as it's the same thing as Trump did in the U.S.
0: Well, you know, Mark Carney's done it. Ton of things that Trump has done, but it's okay when Carney does it. I got to leave it there. Great Big Five, Les Strelitzky and Raphael Melançon on the Big Five this morning. Oui, bon fin de semaine. All right, when we return, we're going to get you set for a summer in the city and perhaps a staycation. So stay tuned for that news coming up.
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4: Good morning. It's a little after 9:30. I'm James Foster with your CTV News update. The death toll from two powerful earthquakes in Venezuela has risen to 589 since the 7.2 and 7.5 magnitude quakes hit Wednesday evening. Areas north of the capital have been militarized as crews search for survivors and distribute food and water. Earthquakes are among the strongest in Venezuela in over a century. Recently appointed Governor General Louis Arbour added more than 50 Canadians to the Order of Canada this morning. Among the new officers, former Montreal Canadiens great Yvan Cornoyer. Roadrunner won 10 Stanley Cups with the Habs through the 60s and 70s. Also in the Conn Smythe as playoff MVP in 1973. More news at ctvnewsmontreal.ca, including the message that Leonard Cohen's estate had for Donald Trump. now with the latest from your CJAD 800 Traffic Center. I predict Debbie Marcellus is going to tell me, James, it's been a really easy Friday morning drive.
5: James, it's been a really easy Friday morning drive. It continues to be so in from the South Shore and in from Laval. If you're heading up into Laval, though, on 13 northbound at the Trans-Canada, they're doing road work in the right lane. And so that's why it's a little heavy approaching the TCAN 13 north, eastbound Trans-Canada. Minor slowdown at the DeCary Circle. Westbound side heavy between the Laurentian Autoroute and DeCary. 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
4: And from your Dormez-vous Weather Center, today, a whole lot of cloud in the sky. Unfortunately, if we're lucky, we do get a bit of sunshine, but with all them clouds, possibly some rain and maybe a thunderstorm later on, because, you know, it's summer in Montreal. The daytime high today is 22 degrees. Tomorrow's forecast looks very similar to today, just with a high of 25. And then Environment Canada is calling for sunshine starting on Sunday, a high of 27. And by mid next week, we might be into a heat wave. It is 19 degrees right now. Your next CTV News update is at 10 o'clock.
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0: Okey dokey, ladies and gentlemen, and you just heard James Foster at the end of his newscast trying to will summer into existence. I mean, he's trying so hard, and kudos to you, James, by the way, for doing that. Looking at the forecast, and I can tell you summer is coming, right? I mean, I'm looking at it's coming. It's Sunday. It starts, right? In your books, maybe Saturday?
4: I mean, they keep saying sun's coming eventually.
0: But it's coming.
4: The strategy of Environment Canada is like, hey, let's just throw everything in the forecast right now, and something's got to be right.
0: Can I tell you something? So I spent 6-7 years as backup weather person at the morning show. I used to do a TV morning show. I was the backup weather person. And when I would do weather in the summertime, it was always chance of thundershowers. Chance. You have to tell people there's a chance. Yeah. And then most of the time wouldn't happen. But I tell you something, James. I'm looking at this forecast. 27 sunny, 29 sunny, 30 sunny, 32 sunny. That's Sunday on. Summer is a coming. So it's happening. Which leads us to our conversation for this morning on the Elias Macko Show. I want to hear from those of you that aren't going anywhere this summer, because summer's begun. Are you doing the staycation? Is it summer in the city for you? And if so, I want to sort of have a group effort here, and I want to help all of our listeners plan their summer in the city, their staycation, with fun things to do. So at 514-790-0800, I want your great activities, ideas, suggestions on what to do if you're going to stick around in the city. You know, I went to the Montreal Science Center on Tuesday. I was off a few days this week. We went to the Montreal Science Center. I'll tell you how that went when we return. But there's all these nice little hidden gems in the city. Things that you can do. Things that cost absolutely $0. If you've got a great idea, great suggestion, if you've got a great plan for how to spend your summer in the city, give me a call right now. 514-790-0800. What to do in the summer in the city is next.
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0: Give us a call right now at 514-790-0800. Maybe this was going to be your suggestion. The Jazz Fest and Engine de Poitrine, which I believe is the hottest band on planet Earth right now, will be playing the festival. Quebec's own Engine de Poitrine will play the festival on Saturday the 27th. Just looking this up here right now. Saturday, June 27th at 9:30 p.m., free show at the Jazz Fest. It's going to be absolutely packed. Looking for your suggestions for a staycation in the city, and if you're, what's the hidden gems? What are the things we need to know about if we're going to live our summer not going on a fancy vacation and you want to enjoy this city? A note from Mike, who writes me this: Elias, Jean Talon Market is my absolute favorite place in the city, especially in the summer, and it's free if you just walk around. So I'd love to have more suggestions like this, perhaps on the free side, things that you can do and maybe not break the bank to enjoy a summer in Montreal. Now, I'll throw one at you before we get to our callers here. So 514-790-0800. I want to throw at you the Montreal Signs Project. The only reason I really know about the Montreal Signs Project is that I used to work in the building that houses the Montreal Signs Project. You'll find it on the Loyola campus of Concordia University. If you're an NDG, very nearby at the western edge of NDG, you'll find the Loyola campus. And in the CJ building, which is the Communications and Journalism building, there is history on display. It is sign after sign from Montreal's history. You know, I'm thinking about the Warsaw, the grocery store, the original sign. Think about all of the big places that unfortunately have shut down over the years. If you want to relive Montreal's history through its signage, a lot of it's on display at the Loyola campus of Concordia University at that CJ building. And in fact, later on in this show, they're going to be adding another sign to all the signs that are already there. one of the Bay signs from downtown, the downtown Bay store, Hudson's Bay store, Montreal Signs Project, worked with Heritage Montreal and saved one of the signs. And we'll get to the story about how they saved that sign at 11 o'clock. Completely free, by the way. You can just go there during the day and relive parts of Montreal's history. It's absolutely fascinating and completely free. Let's welcome Rachel Alkali onto the program. She's the author of Montreal's Other Museums, Off the Beaten Track. Rachel, welcome back to the show.
16: Lovely to be back, Elias.
0: So let's. Why don't I get your? You know, you literally wrote the book on some of the things we need to be seeing in our city that perhaps we haven't enjoyed. So, what would be your suggestions for this summer in the city of places, museums that Montrealers should go visit?
16: Well, I have something from the ghoulish and something from the sublime.
0: Love it.
16: So, why don't we start off with the ghoulish one? Because then we can go to the sublime. The ghoulish one would be the Maud Abbott Medical Museum, located at McGill University on University Street, actually. Maud Abbott was the first Canadian doctor, and the museum was started actually by different doctors donating their equipment, donating specimens, donating various objects, sort of like to the university, and eventually it became a museum. This is not a museum for the faint of heart.
0: So, what do we have, like body parts on display here? What's the deal?
16: Yes, you have body parts on display. Do you have any idea what a spleen looks like?
0: A what?
16: A spleen.
0: I have no idea what a spleen looks like, but I guess that's where I can find out, eh?
16: That's where you can find out, and it is not pretty what goes on internally. We might be externally quite attractive. What goes on inside, a doctor might find it attractive. Most of us would not necessarily so, especially when the organs, sometimes they have diseased organs.
0: Oh, boy.
16: And yes.
0: Fun for the whole family. Come on, kids, let's go check out the diseased organs.
16: Maybe future doctor.
0: That's right. No. That's right.
16: It is absolutely, besides the, that is not for the faint of heart, really, and don't eat lunch before. I would recommend it, possibly afterwards.
0: You know, it's funny. I'm on the website for the Maud Abbott Medical Museum, and they do close at lunch. They're closed between 12 and 1, and I guess with good reason they're closed at lunchtime.
16: Yes, definitely. I would consider definitely going, yes.
0: Okay, definitely. So from the ghoulish, what's your other suggestion?
16: Well, just one thing from the ghoulish, what I found the most interesting, actually, they had an exhibition of gallstones. Now, I don't actually spend much time thinking about gallstones, but had I thought of gallstones, I would imagine that they sort of all look alike. They're sort of one color and sort of one size. Wrong! They had about 15 different exhibits of gallstones where they took all the gallstones out of each person. Some people had one or two. Some people had 30 or 40. One body.
0: This is amazing.
16: One body, different colors. Some of them look like very pretty pebbles that you would pick up on the beach. I'm going to be very careful about what I pick up on the beach now, just in case.
0: That's incredible. Okay, so there you go. I mean, listen, you've made the case for someone who's interested in that stuff to go. What's your other pick here?
16: Well, the other one is the Barbie Museum. That's the line.
0: Okay, very different from the medical museum.
16: Definitely, it is at the Cour Mont-Royal. It is a completely free exhibit, as is the Maud Abbott. They are, it's Barbies. They do change the collection, I think, about once a year, or they rotate the collection. It is white, it is bright, it is light-colored. It is just a physical delight, a total physical delight to see. You have Barbies from all stages. You have the original Barbie in her swimsuit, a.k.a. from 1959 when Barbie was birthed. Mm-hmm. And you have everything up until today's world. You have bridal Barbies. You have Diana and Charles. You have Kate and William. As you have Princess Grace. There are Dior bodies, I guess my mind is on Maud Abbott.
0: Well, listen, you know, I want to thank you, Rachel, because both of your picks here are free. I don't think most Montrealers have been to either of those, and they're both very unique and could be a fun way to spend an hour or two. Barbie Expo is open every single day, by the way, and it's at the Cour Mont-Royal, right?
16: Yes, so it's wonderful. Very easy. Just walk in any time when the Cour Mont-Royal is open.
0: Wonderful. Rachel, listen, I got to run. You're great. Okay. Thanks for coming on.
16: My pleasure, Elias.
0: Rachel Alkali there, author, she literally wrote the book on Montreal museums, author of Montreal's Other Museums Off the Beaten Track. A couple suggestions from Rachel. I'll get to your suggestions on the flip side of traffic. We're also monitoring Prime Minister Mark Carney. He's made an announcement this morning on 24 Sussex Drive, the Prime Minister's residence, and he's taking questions from journalists. So we'll be monitoring that as well. Stay tuned. Let's do traffic right here. 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On some weekends until August, roadwork planned on the Honoré-Mercier Bridge. Visit jacquescartierchamplain.ca. Here is Debbie Marcellos.
5: Well, we're enjoying a nice light drive. Just a couple of trouble spots. We have some roadwork on the 13 North at the Trans-Canada in the right lane. So just some resistance now. Traffic slows before the TCAN. And on the eastbound Trans-Canada, it's busy at the DeCary Circle. Westbound side of the Met just slows at Stinson. Northbound DeCary bunches up in spots at once at Queen Mary and then at Jean Talon. 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
0: All right, everybody. I'm taking your suggestions on what to do if you are in the city this summer. Listen, summer's here, by the way. If I'm looking at the forecast here, the temperatures will rise, finally, and we'll have lots of sun. Starting on Sunday, 27 and sunny, then 29 and sunny on Monday, and then 30 and then 32. So we're going to get our first real whiff of summertime coming up over the next few days. If you're stuck in the city, what should you do? Now, I want to mention I went to the Montreal Science Center on Tuesday. We decided as a family, to occupy our time. We'll go down there, see if it'd be fun for, our son, Wolfie, who's, 2.5 years old. I'm going to say this. Okay, and my mama said only say positive things, right? So if you don't have something good to say, don't say it at all, right? Now, maybe I don't follow that all the time. But I do want to say, we ended up spending, and this is why I'm not going to suggest it, because we ended up spending $150, okay, for three people. They charge over two, they charge, which, you know, maybe I should have lied, but I'm Mr. Honest there. So our son's 2.5. So it was $36 for Olivia and I, $26 for Wolfie plus tax. So that was $113. And then parking at the Montreal Science Center, $35. So I spent $150. And, you know, we were there for a couple hours and my son ran around. He ran around. He probably needs to be older to fully enjoy the Science Center. I know they have some things for younger kids as well. But, oh, I strain to say I got $150 of value out of those couple hours. I really, really struggle on that one. I think there are maybe some cheaper ways to spend a morning or afternoon in Montreal. We've got that pass for Espace pour la Vie. So we go to the Biodome, and he went to the Biodome yesterday with Olivia. My wife took him to the Biodome while I was here working. And, you know, that's a great way to avoid the heat at times. You go into the Arctic because I bet you look at the penguins and it's nice and cold. Let me go to Stan here on the phone. Lines. Hey, Stan.
1: I just want to add to what Rachel recommended.
0: Yeah.
1: I have some suggestions for museums. They're not free, but well worth the cost.
0: Tell me.
1: I love history museums, like the McCord, the Montreal History Museum, which is now called the MEM, M-E-M. It's on Saint-Laurent Boulevard near St. Catherine.
0: Mm-hmm.
1: The Pointe-Callière Museum. McGill Rare Books and Special Collections in the McLennan Library Building. They have each of them have little exhibits which are on change frequently and very, very interesting. I think the court has one right now, which I haven't seen yet. These are replicas, and they have replicas of famous Montreal restaurants of the past, like Ben's Delicatessen, for example.
0: Yeah.
1: I think that's going on until September or October. I haven't seen it yet, but I heard very good things about it. So I recommend the history museums of Montreal are really, really special.
0: Stan, thanks a lot for the suggestions there, and I will echo your statements, because a couple of those that I've been to that you mentioned are really just spectacular ways to spend an afternoon. A shout out for the fairs, by the way. The Havelock Fair, I love the Havelock Fair. I don't know when it's happening this summer, but if you look at your schedule, right, for all of the fairs that happen every weekend, there's the Lachute Fair that goes on, the Brome Lake, they've got a fair there. I mentioned Havelock. So there's all these great fairs that happen in and around Montreal, and those should also be on the list. Listen, I want to take you to Ottawa right now. Prime Minister Mark Carney announcing just a few moments ago that they are going to renovate and redo 24 Sussex, the official Prime Minister's residence. There will be a design competition. They're asking for Canadians to pony up and donate to the affair as well. He's now answering questions from reporters on the subject. Let's go to Ottawa.
2: Question, Castel, next question.
22: David Aiken, Global News. Good morning, Prime Minister. Just a little bit double-barreled here. Just wondered your impressions. I'm certain you've been inside here meeting with Prime Ministers Harper or Kretchan at some time over the years. So just your impressions. But also, the design team's going to have to work with, I assume, a budget envelope. So I wonder if you could talk about what do you expect the bill to be, or you'll ask the design team to work in. And what does it say that a G7 country like Canada, in developing its own patrimony, is too cheap to pay the full bill, that you got to pass the cap to pay for renovations in a place like this? So what's it going to cost, and why are we going to pay for the thing?
23: Well, a couple of things. So that was a triple barrel, if I could count. I've only been inside once when it was functioning with Prime Minister Martin. And I always met Prime Minister Harper in his office, one of his offices. So I've been inside before. I've been inside once in its current state of disrepair, which is, I mean, it is literally stripped down to the studs and barely held together. I'd like to thank the NCC for at least preserving those options. Thank you, Mr. Nussbaum, for that. So that answers the first part of your question. What does it say? Look, one of the things that has struck me over the course of the last 15 months or so has been the amount of interest in supporting the renovation, a sense of ownership and responsibility of a number of Canadians that this is their house. It's occupied temporarily by whoever is Prime Minister, but it's their house. It's a symbol of the nation, and they want to contribute. And this is a common theme across the country in recent years, certainly the time I've been Prime Minister, is Canadians want to participate in various ways. It can be choosing a wine from, you know, Okanagan over one from California. It's vacationing in Prince Edward Island or the Gaspé instead of going to Florida. All these little decisions are there. It's the interest in participating in, which is why we're setting up the Canada Strong Fund, ability to, for Canadians to participate directly in the building of the country, in these big nation-building projects. So we're creating that opportunity. It's an opportunity. And coming behind this. And look, as I said to the first question, we have the means to do it. This is a way to have the participation. Yes, it helps defray costs. I want to emphasize that the process also itself provides a discipline to it. I've now forgotten your third element.
4: What's the budget?
23: Well, that's part of the... Look, I've seen, as the Cabinet has, Mr. Lightbaum oversaw the process, we have seen various costings for various options for the official residence of the Prime Minister. They include security costs. Security costs are responsibility of the government. I mean, in this model, we will absorb those security costs. We've interrogated those security costs to make sure that they're right and made some progress there. So I don't want to be too forward on what the budget is for this, because in many respects, that's part of the competition. Just as one, I mean, that's why we have experts overseeing the competition. I don't want to be saying, well, I think you should put the dining room on the second floor and or you should do, no. Not the budget, not that, but the specifications, and I'll go to your question, the specifications of the competition will be set out by the Royal Architectural Institute of Canada. The jury will set them out. They'll come out in due course. Experts will come, but those specifications will include heritage, effectiveness. It needs to be effective, you know, a residence as well as a working location, sustainability, value for money, and of course a heavy Canadian component. Those are my words. They'll come up with better versions of those and those weightings. That will all be in the public domain.
0: I often don't like reusing the word, using the word finally when it's not appropriate, but there you have it from Ottawa, Mark Carney announcing that finally, and I mean it, finally is the appropriate word here, that finally 24 Sussex, which should be the official residence of the Prime Minister, but has not been for over a decade, it's going to get redone. It's going to involve a design competition with Canadians invited to submit their proposals. Now, there's no dollar sign attached, as the Prime Minister just said there. Well, it depends. We'll spend lots of money if the design is so spectacular. But your tax dollars will go to 24 Sussex. And I will say, finally, it's about time. I don't understand why Prime Minister after Prime Minister didn't want to touch this. I know some people said, oh, it'll look bad politically if a Prime Minister spends money on his residence. I never thought that. I think most Canadians think our Prime Minister should have a real deal residence. So finally, Prime Minister Carney biting the bullet there. We're going to keep track of his press conference as it continues. If they go away from the design competition and anything else comes out, maybe about the NAFTA, CUSMA, USMCA negotiations, if anything of importance comes out of that press conference, you'll get to hear it on CJD. When we return after the news, we're going to be looking at this heat wave in Europe and the big battle that's happening in Europe over air conditioning, if you can believe it. That's coming up.
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10: Good morning. It's just after 10 o'clock. I'm James Foster with your CTV News update. A lot of cloud today, maybe some sun, possibly some rain. And hey, it's summer in Montreal, so there's always a threat of a thunderstorm somewhere. It is 19 degrees right now. Your weather details are in moments, and here's what is making news. The plan and GoFundMe to fix up 24 Sussex. The death toll set to rise as rescuers race against time in Venezuela. And the divide between Metro and its workers is a big one. That and more coming up. But first, we're going to head on over to the traffic center where, Debbie, it's been a pretty easy morning for you.
5: A pretty easy morning for me, for sure, but not so easy for folks right now on the eastbound Metropolitan at St. Croix. We have an accident. One lane is blocked and traffic slows at Côte de Liesse. They're doing road work on 13 North at the Trans-Canada, and they're blocking the right-hand lane, but really light drive, so it's not affecting the drive too badly. On northbound Carrie, it's a little busy at Côte St. Catherine, and then at Jean Talon. Met West slows from Lacadie to Stinson. 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
10: In the news, federal government is launching a national design and build competition to rehabilitate and modernize 24 Sussex Drive, this nearly 11 years after the last prime minister lived at the official residence in Ottawa. Prime Minister Mark Carney saying that the goal is to restore 24 Sussex to a secure, accessible, and sustainable official residence and a working venue for Canada's future prime ministers. The competition will be open to all Canadian firms, and the budget for the project, well, that's a big unknown. The prime minister says that's all going to depend on who actually wins the competition. As for who's paying for it, Carney says at least part of the cash will come from crowdfunding, but with some rules.
23: The thinking is the limit would be 10% of the overall amount raised, or a specific cap. Individuals and philanthropic organizations, no corporate donations.
10: The National Capital Commission closed the building to the public in 2022. Death toll is expected to continue to rise as rescuers race against time to reach survivors of Wednesday's devastating earthquakes in Venezuela. Catherine Ellis says that survivors have been stunned by the tragedy.
11: People are just in complete shock, just complete shock, and they don't know what's going to come next. Like, you know, this is a country that was starting to have a little bit of hope. They thought the economy is going to improve, things are going to get better. There was going to be elections. They really, really held that hope.
10: At least 589 people have been killed, thousands more injured when the back-to-back magnitude 7.2 and 7.5 quakes hit. Negotiations continue to be stalled between Metro and the 550 striking workers at its distribution center in Laval. The grocery chain announcing this morning that it rejected the counteroffer that was submitted by the union, saying that there is still a significant financial gap between the two sides. Workers in Laval have been on the picket line since March 30th. They're demanding better wages and working conditions. And in a part of the world where the deer and the antelope roam, a more exotic animal is still running loose.
12: Gracie the giraffe lived at Cedar Hollow Ranch until June 12th when she walked up a stone slab and over an 8-foot gate.
13: I chuckled when I got the first call.
12: Rayall County Sheriff Nathan Johnson.
13: It's my first missing giraffe case.
12: He's worried about Gracie in a land of mountain lions and coyotes.
13: There are predators out there that could harm her, although she's a big animal.
12: The ranch owner has posted a $5,000 reward.
13: And you never know, somebody out there with a game camera or someone's going to give us a tip about where she's at.
12: Jim Ryan, ABC News.
10: For interviews and other audio, go to CJAD800.com or download the iHeartRadio app. And from your Dormez-vous Weather Center today, well, it's going to be a cloudy one. It is still Friday, though, so at least there's that. But a whole lot of cloud in the sky today, possibly some rain, maybe a thunderstorm. Who knows? It's summer in Montreal. Daytime high today is 22 degrees, which we're almost at right now. Tomorrow, a very similar forecast, just with a high of 25. And yes, maybe summer hits on Sunday. We'll have to wait and see, because that's what we always have to do. But Sunday, Monday, Tuesday, showing lots of sunshine. And by mid-next week, potentially a heat wave. Who knows? 19 degrees right now. For all your news during the day, stream us on your smart speaker. Just say play CJAD 800. Your next CTV News update is at 10:30.
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0: All right, welcome back to the Elias Mako Show. Mark Carney's wrapped up his press conference about the 24 Sussex renovations. You heard the details from James Foster in his newscast. He was asked a question about trade negotiations with the United States. We'll get to that in a moment. So you'll get to hear the Prime Minister's words on the latest there, as seemingly the United States and Canada simply aren't talking when it comes to trade right now. But I want to start off this hour of the Elias Mako Show by talking a bit about air conditioning. Do you have AC where you are? Let me know, by the way. Send me a text message, 514-790-0800. Do any of you not have air conditioning? And how do you do it? You know, last time I moved, the first thing I did was make sure AC system was installed. I mean, it's important. And you know, just for comfort, I think we all know there's been so many incredible studies done about productivity. And there's actually one of the things they say about why is the U.S. so productive, right? If you look at why employees in the U.S. are so productive compared to other parts of the world, one of the hypotheses is, well, because there's so much air conditioning in the U.S. And it's true. I mean, the studies prove it, right? When you are in climate controlled, you're at 20 or 21, you can be a lot more productive than when you're in an apartment that's at 26 or 27, or dare I say, gets into the 30s. And, you know, I remember when I lived in NDG in the upper of a duplex, okay, and I got a couple of window units to put in the place to, but they were so loud, so sometimes I didn't put them on. But any moment that I did not put on the AC in that apartment, it would get to 35 degrees like that, you know? So obviously there's fans, there's other ways you can cool yourself down, but for a lot of people, air conditioning is really important. And now in Europe, okay, across the Atlantic, they're having a big debate over air conditioning. Because unlike the United States and Canada, I should add, Canada also very high up when it comes to penetration of air conditioning, very American of us. In the U.S., I think it's 76% of people live with climate control like AC, okay? And we're right up there. But in Europe, that's not the case. I'm almost shocked. And I think sometimes for us, because we, you know, I think a lot of Canadians travel to Europe often, right? You go to Greece, you go to England, you go to France, you go to Portugal. We travel to Europe and we stay in accommodations, like tourist accommodations. And of course, there you have AC. So we don't fully grasp that in people's homes, that's not the case. I actually can't believe this, okay? Germany, only 3% of homes have AC. UK, under 5%, okay? France is actually high. It's 1 in 4 households. They're up to 25%. Apparently, that's high for Europe, okay? Now, they've had a heat wave, temperatures soaring past 40 degrees in parts of Spain, Italy, Greece, France. Schools have been closed. Outdoor work has been restricted. Tourists who are in accommodations that don't have AC, they're struggling. They're not used to this. The authorities are warning people, hey, stay inside, stay hydrated during the hottest parts of the day. Now, this is unbelievable. Modern studies suggest that there are 30,000 to 70,000 heat-related deaths per year in Europe. Every year, 30 to 70,000 people. It's incredible. Often we think about the cold, right? But the heat is the cold does kill a lot of people. I have to point this out. Like in some respects, cold kills more people. But the heat can be a killer. But the thing with heat is there's a really easy solution, and that is installing air conditioning. And there's actually a debate that's happening right now in the European Union on installing air conditioning. You know, now Europeans have designed their buildings to be resilient, at least when it comes to cooling things down naturally. Thick stone walls, shutters, narrow streets. All of this actually leads to cooler cities. But right now, it is not enough. The heat waves in Europe have become longer. It's actually not deniable. We actually have longer heat waves in Europe, and we're surpassing some temperatures. So the debate is, hey, Europe, do you embrace AC like much of the rest of the world. You think of some Asian countries and here in North America where air conditioning has become ubiquitous? Or do you just stand pat? And a big issue for Europe is how expensive energy is. So sometimes this is actually an economic debate. And a lot of people are saying Europe simply can't afford. They've made their electricity so expensive that they can't afford air conditioning. And I think some of you may say, well, that's ridiculous. Like, I look at my hydro bill in the summer. It's not too bad. Yeah, but you're paying 7 cents a kilowatt. You know, the last time I went to Europe and I visited some of my family, they live near Nuremberg in Germany, in Fürth. And I visited them and we were talking about what they pay for electricity. And we're at 7 cents a kilowatt in Quebec. And they were telling me, oh, it's 30 or 40 cents a kilowatt. If you had to spend four times as much for electricity, maybe you'd also be cutting back on AC. So that's a thought there. But it just is incredible to see the death toll that's happened just so far. Spain already has linked 200 deaths to these extreme temperatures, but often some of these deaths get reported after the fact because they come afterwards due to heat stroke or heat exhaustion. Interesting debate happening in Europe, and one I think we don't fully grasp because, you know, here we go to our workplace, AC, we come back home, there's AC, and it's far more ubiquitous. All right, I want to get to Ottawa. Let's go back to Mark Carney. He was asked by CTV's Abigail Bimmon about CUSMA, the new NAFTA, USMCA. To get an update on that, here's what he said.
3: Abigail Bimmon, CTV Hi. News. Hi, Prime Minister. There are a lot of people listening to you who work in industries that are hard hit by American tariffs, and I'm wondering what you would say to them about why you didn't raise CUSMA with the president when you spoke to him and when you plan to.
23: I raised issues around, message is clear. But thank you for your question. I raised CUSMA with the president. I have multiple interactions with the president. The discussion I had with the president, which he initiated 2 days ago, was with the security, included the security and military, senior military personnel of the U.S. It was very specific discussion around security issues and then geostrategic issues that related to those security issues. There's a time and a place for that discussion. We are in active discussions with the U.S. Minister LeBlanc will be meeting in a tripartite meeting on July 1st with Ambassador Greer and Secretary Ebrard of Mexico. And those discussions continue. I will be seeing the president in NATO in a few weeks. So, look, we are fighting for those industries, but the other core message, apart from the direct support that we're giving to the industry, helping them to reposition for any eventuality, is that what we're not going to do is to accept a deal that damages those industries. Right? There, as I said yesterday, there are bad deals that have been on the table for those industries for months, and we're fighting for those industries, not accepting what comes in.
0: There's the Prime Minister just moments ago speaking about USMCA and his conversation with Donald Trump. On the text line, on the subject of air conditioning, Elias, our heat pump broke down. Now we're without AC for the past 2 weeks. At least the temperatures haven't been so high. Finally ordered a new one. It's going to be installed in 2 weeks. Oh, boy, looking at the forecast for next week, I feel for you when it's going to get to 30, 32 without the AC. The dampness is also punishing. It's okay for now, but the big heat is coming. Two fans in the bedroom help a bit. Yeah, maybe you also want to, search for one of those portable air conditioners. Maybe you can get one on the cheap on Marketplace or something like that. Don't end up getting scammed on Marketplace, though, but maybe you could get a portable AC or a temporary AC, a wall unit, while you wait for that. All right, coming up at 10:30, by the way, it will be traffic court. So if you've been waiting to call in and plead your case about a ticket you just got, you'll get that opportunity just after the 10:30 news, so stay tuned for that. One program note, you've heard from the Prime Minister on a couple of occasions on this program so far this morning. I should point out that at 11:20, you'll get to hear from Pierre Poilievre, the leader of the Conservatives, will join us on the program, and we'll discuss the end of the parliamentary session and what's next for him and his party, as they seem to be stuck in limbo in the polls, I'll put it mildly on that front. All right, when we return, we're going to get you primed for Sunday's big match, Team Canada and their game against South Africa. What to expect on Sunday? We'll be speaking to Patrice Bernier, former Team Canada captain, about the big game. Let's do traffic. 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Here's Debbie Marcellos.
5: Well, looks like they've cleared the accident already on the eastbound Metropolitan at St. Croix. Traffic backs up at Côte d'Ilias and northbound Dakary at Jean Talon. Met westbound busy from Lacadie into Dakary. 25 south for La Fontaine Tunnel, slowing at Sherbrooke as you merge into one lane to the south shore for ongoing roadwork. 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
6: Ball over the top towards Saliba. Saliba bringing it down. Across it goes to Promise David!
7: Promise David there, scoring to cut Switzerland's lead down to 2-1. That's from Wednesday's match. And Canada preparing for its biggest match yet at the FIFA World Cup, advancing to the knockout stage for the first time. The national team now faces a winner-go-home round of 32 matchup against South Africa, an opportunity to continue the historic tournament run. Now, this game, if you can believe it, just how things work at the World Cup, it's not going to be in Canada. It's going to be in Los Angeles. So the game is in L.A. Sunday, 3 p.m. You'll be able to catch that on TSN and CTV and RDS and TSN 690. Let's head over now to Patrice Bernier, former Team Canada captain, now a soccer analyst over at RDS. Patrice, it's so great to talk to you. Thanks for coming on today.
8: Hey, hi. How's it going? Thanks for having me.
7: Listen, over the last couple weeks, I've made the radio broadcaster mistake of like saying, Canada, we've been doing well this tournament. And then the guest will be like, well, actually, no, it's been a bit of a disappointment. And then the next guest, I was like, Canada, a bit of a disappointment so far. And the next guest says, well, no, actually, we've been doing pretty good. So I'm not going to do that again. I'm going to ask you this. How do you see it? How is Canada doing so far at this tournament?
8: If you look at it in a general spect, Canada is doing well in round of 32. With two last World Cups, we barely had a point. We only had one goal out of the two or two. And so now when you look at it on an overall spect and keeping it on the positive note, we got our first point. We got our first victory. And this is our first time going past the group stage. So if you take the general, there's more ups than downs. Now, if you look at it, could it have been better? Yes. And that's the stage that we're at now with Canadian soccer, is the standards are a bit higher. With this groups of players and what they did in Copa America, we could say that, yeah, had they drawn Switzerland and beaten Switzerland, they would have been first in this game on Sunday. It would have been in Vancouver, which would have been even better for everything. Canada soccer, the nation being really behind the team and having a game, or at least one of the last games with a sea of red. So generally, it's a good thing that we're able to say that it could be better, but it is in generally very good. And that Canada's in round of 32, so excited for this upcoming game against South Africa.
7: Well, I think you put it perfectly, because, you know, so much of this, to answer that question, so much of it matters on the expectations, right? So clearly now, Canada in a league where the expectations are high to deliver results. And it, you know, it's so sad the game's not in Vancouver. And

0: that's happening in LA. But let me ask you, Patrice, when you're watching on Sunday, what will you be looking at to quickly determine, like for our listeners, they're going to turn on that game because it's so important. What will you be watching to quickly determine if Canada has its A game and if the game's going well?
1: I think from the get-go, Canada has to be on the front foot. Jesse Marsh has brought this team, has created an identity about high press. When we don't have the ball, we don't give time to the opponent to be able to play forward. And when they have the ball, it's to go fast towards the goal and create havoc and create as many chances as we can. I think two of the three games, Canada was hesitant in the first half against Bosnia and against Switzerland. So if they're doing that from the get-go, I'm thinking, oh, Canada's on a good day. They do not want to let South Africa get any confidence or build or momentum. That's first. Second, I will be looking at how the defense manages a bit more the peers where Canada is pressing, but are we in prevent defense? Because we got caught against Switzerland with a lot of movement and a defense that was scattered and confused, and that allowed for some of the opponents to be free in the box to score goals. So first and foremost, are they on the front foot, going at the team, pressing them, or trying to go at goal as fast as they can? And two, are they covering their backs much better than against Switzerland, which was probably a good lesson heading into round of 32, because this is sudden death. You win, you keep on going, you lose, you go home.
0: With RDS soccer analyst Patrice Bernier, former Team Canada captain, getting you set for the big game on Sunday as Canada faces South Africa, 3 p.m. Sunday in Los Angeles. Let me ask you, Patrice, for our listeners who maybe don't watch football all the time, soccer all the time, who are the players that you will be watching, that we should be paying attention to? Maybe some players that you think need to turn it up a notch for Sunday's game.
1: Definitely the player that everybody will have the eyes on and hopefully he will deliver will be Jonathan David. He scored 3 goals against Qatar. I know he was under the critics. We were talking about expectations. This is where we're at. We're expecting the strikers to score all the time. Before, maybe everybody would have been nice and polite, but now we're putting a lot more pressure on the guy who plays at Juventus and who's the leading scorer in history of Canadian soccer on the men's side. So Jonathan David, looking forward for him to create chances or to be in the opportune positions to be able to score. But he needs some help. There's definitely, you don't score by yourself. I do believe that the wingers, the side players, Tejan Buchanan, Liam Miller, Ali Ahmed, whoever starts, need to be a bit more dangerous, to put more service into the box. So Jonathan David and Kyle Larin, who most likely should start, are able to have the opportunities, because this is round of 32. We shouldn't be expecting that's going to be as many chances as against Qatar or even Switzerland. Mm. This might play a very tight game. Nobody's going to want to make mistakes. So it might be to one or two chances, and you're going to have to be really efficient and cynical in front of goal. So Kyle Larin and Jonathan David, hopefully they call him Iceman. So let's hope he has the ice in his veins to be able to be very calm and put Canada ahead and move them on to round of 16.
0: Be the coach here. Tell me about the tactical adjustments you think Canada needs to make.
1: Look, Jesse Marsh has been fond of this 4-4-2 or two forwards and being aggressive. So that's not going to change. That's the identity. You don't suddenly just go, let's throw it out the window. Mm-hmm. He did say after the Switzerland game that he was thinking of maybe going with 3 at the back because Switzerland was creating some problems. So clearly he may have a strategy in case South Africa is more dangerous than expected. But they're going with a 4-4-2. And now mostly it's, like I said, it's the defense, because in the games leading up to the World Cup and the games at the World Cup, we saw that when they do not win the ball high up the field and they do get beat in their press, the defense is susceptible. That's why I'm looking to see if Moise Bombito, he played 45 minutes against Qatar, he's coming back from a serious injury. Is he healthy enough to come and help maybe for a half? that'll be interesting to see if he's there. And Alphonso Davies, he hasn't played a minute, and they say that he's could contribute. I don't think he'll start, but he'll be a piece also that looking for that if he can come into the game in the second half with his pace, that means the defense has two guys that are the main starters, and that makes the defense a lot more, a lot stronger and less susceptible for counterattacks that South Africa will be looking forward to do. And they definitely would have looked at the Switzerland game, so that means they'll say, hey, this is what Switzerland did to beat Canada. We need to repeat this. So hopefully Moise Mabhida is healthy enough to help out, and Alphonso Davies contributes in his first minutes at the World Cup. But so Canada has to be well aware when they have the ball defensively.
0: Patrice, for someone who's lived and breathed Canadian soccer for so long, what does Sunday mean to you? What does it mean for the country?
1: Look, I got to watch and broadcast a game in Vancouver, the second one against Qatar. Being there, seeing a sea of red jerseys, people chanting the national anthem, having played games where I didn't feel that Canada was behind us, when you're at this stage now, the World Cup, you feel that the game has evolved and that the performance of Canada has glued the country to the TV and to listen and to be behind the team. So these are great moments. This is what, as a kid, I looked forward to, was to go to the World Cup and you get to play it at home or the first few games, and having that the country behind you. And I take the words of Derek Cornelius. He said, before, when I used to come in Canada, nobody really recognized me. But now, lately in Vancouver, walking the streets, people are out asking for autographs, pictures, and it shows that the level of Canada soccer, soccer's growth here. We know it's number one practice sport in Canada, but culturally, we're not at the same level as how we fare compared to hockey. But this stage, this moment, and the round of 32 will just give more hope to everybody, and I think attach ourselves to soccer even more. And hopefully to go to round of 16, which will make the party go a bit longer, and making sure us 45 million people, we are behind these 26 men, and hopefully they get a great result against South Africa. So it's a great moment in terms of a former international team.
0: Patrice, listen, great talking to you. You're doing a great job on the RDS broadcast, and you're a must-follow on Twitter for anyone who's interested in soccer. So do seek out Patrice on X. Patrice, thanks so much.
1: Thanks, appreciate it.
0: That's Patrice Bernier, RDS soccer analyst. Sunday, 3 p.m. is the big match. You can catch it on CTV, TSN, and RDS, along with the radio broadcast on TSN 690. All right, when we return, it's Traffic Court. You hear that music playing, and it's your chance to call in and plead your case if you recently got a parking ticket, a moving violation ticket, or a speeding ticket. We'll get your case next.
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3: Good morning. It's just past 10:30. I'm James Foster with your CTV News Update. Prime Minister Mark Carney's government plans to restore the Prime Minister's residence at 24 Sussex Drive by launching a national design competition and fundraising campaign. Prime Minister is saying that the winning design proposal will be announced by Canada Day next year. The fundraising campaign aims to raise all or most of the funds for the project. It will be managed by the Rideau Hall Foundation. Recently appointed Governor General Louise Arbour adding more than 50 Canadians to the Order of Canada this morning. Sorry, Elias, you're not one of them.
0: Shut out again,
3: man. I'm sorry. Among the new officers, though, is former Montreal Canadiens great Yvan Cornoyer, who, I mean, he's done a lot more than you have. Sorry, Elias, again. Sorry, man.
0: Scored a few goals.
3: He did.
0: You know?
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4: where we're looking at a pretty light drive, but a couple of trouble spots. We have an incident in the 20 West access to the 13 North, so it's starting to slow in the exit for 13 North on 20 westbound. On the eastbound 20, a minor slowdown at Angrignon just before the exit for the Turcotte interchange. Northbound to Cary, busy but moving steadily from Coates and Catherine. We had an earlier incident on the eastbound Metropolitan at St. Croix that has been cleared, but traffic slows at Côte de Liesse. Busy on the Met West from Rockland to St. Croix. When kids play, they win. 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Traffic and transit every 15 minutes on CJAD 800. 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
3: And from your Dormez-vous Weather Center today, it is going to be a mainly cloudy day. Hopefully some sunshine. Hopefully, fingers crossed. And I mean, because that means with the clouds, there's also a chance of rain and thunderstorms. And hey, it's still Friday, though. At least there's that. High of 22 degrees. 25 tomorrow with, again, clouds, potentially some rain, possibly a thunderstorm. Who knows? Sunday, Monday, Tuesday, right now, the forecast showing sunny skies all 3 days as temperatures climb up to 30 degrees by Tuesday, which could also be kicking off a heat wave for your Canada Day. It's 19 degrees right now. Your next CTV News update is at 11 o'clock.
0: All right, everybody, get on the docket. 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
1: It's cone season at McDonald's, which means vanilla cones are $1 each plus tax in the McDonald's app all summer long. 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
3: Next thing I knew, the sirens were blaring and he pulled me over and he said, you ran the red light.
4: So wondering if I can go contest it, but unfortunately I don't have any evidence.
5: Lindo, you got bigger issues here.
6: Police officer pulled me over and said that my registration and license had expired.
5: Boy.
6: Said you got to check with SAC Click.
5: Oh boy.
7: Man, I believe it's my constitutional right not to wear a seatbelt. I don't.
5: What?
7: He came out in the car and I said, guilty, guilty, guilty. Don't give me a lecture, just give me the ticket. And he was laughing.
5: You better have stopped there, Stephen.
8: I tried, but I was on ice and snow.
5: Can you handle the truth?
4: I could handle it. Go for it.
5: Jeannie, you shouldn't have parked there. I mean, like, you're on camera. You admitted it on CJD. You were doing it.
9: The thing is that the 40 is written so far that you can't even see it.
5: Cry me a river.
10: Why did they use this one type of sign?
5: It doesn't matter. I'm just the CJD fun radio judge. The real judge is going to throw the book at you.
2: Traffic Court. Elias Makos considers your case on CJAD 800.
5: On Traffic Court this week, we're going to tell you how to beat a ticket for using your cell phone while driving. At least how one motorist successfully beat a ticket for using a cell phone while driving. But we're going to start things off with our docket here. And Maria is first on the docket. Hi, Maria.
11: Hi, Elias. How are you?
5: I'm doing great. Maria, listen, what are you driving? What kind of car you got?
11: I drive a Toyota 4Runner.
5: A Toyota 4Runner. Wow. Is that a nice ride?
11: It is. That's I'm a little bit short, so it's a challenge sometimes, but it's a family car.
5: Okay, great, because that's a big vehicle. That's a climb to get into that vehicle. Okay.
11: Yeah, thankfully there's a step.
5: So you take the step, you get into the vehicle. What happens to you in your car?
11: Picking up my son at the REM station on Nuns Island.
5: Uh-huh.
11: And so I was sitting there for a few minutes, and there was a police car in back of me. And then I come to pull out once my son had gotten in the car, pulls me over, and couldn't imagine what I did in the parking lot waiting at the REM for my son. And he says, your license plate is peeling. So here I am thinking, okay, give me a warning. I'll uh-huh. have that fixed right away. I mean, hadn't noticed. I didn't think it was that bad. But no go. No warning. Here's your ticket. $75 ticket. And go get it fixed.
5: Are you kidding me?
11: No.
5: Are you kidding me?
11: Everybody out there, if your license plate is the least bit peeling, because mine was still visible,
5: yeah,
11: better go get it replaced or risk getting a ticket.
5: I have seen some plates in this province where it's all peeled. Like, you know, like all the numbers and letters have peeled off, right? And they're just driving around. Now correct me if I'm wrong. I believe there was a manufacturing defect with a lot of license plates.
11: And, oh, that's possible.
5: Right? Maria, I'm going to encourage you. Now, when did you get this ticket? When did this happen?
11: It was about a month ago. So the license plate has already been replaced. But believe it or not,
5: yeah,
11: I'm on my way to the SAAQ now with my other vehicle to get that one replaced too, because I'm terrified of getting another.
5: Did they charge you for the new plate?
11: Yes, they do. And they change your number too.
5: Oh,
11: so you have
5: God.
11: To, yes, and you have to put a temporary license on your car, so they print it out for you and then wait for it to come in the mail. But when you've had these license plates for the longest time, I even had difficulty unscrewing the old one, had to go to a garage,
5: yeah,
11: because they were rusted on to the car.
5: Maria, so, I find this ridiculous here, because I think, who should get the ticket? It's the SAAQ. For providing faulty license plates. Did you pay this ticket already?
11: I did.
5: Now listen. For a lot of people, $75, it's not worth it, right? Like all the time. But I would have fought that ticket, Maria. I think you gave up too easily. You got to fight that sucker. That's not your fault if they gave you a bad license plate.
11: That's true. Maybe they should take that into consideration, the climate here and all the variations in temperature, the winters, and make something that is better quality.
5: So
11: you have a very good point.
5: Between the ticket and two license replacements, how much did this all cost you?
11: About $100.
5: Listen, I got a text message from a listener saying mine was peeling about 4 years ago. I was able to get a new one with no charge. Maria, you got a raw deal here. I'm sorry.
11: I did get a raw deal.
5: If it makes you feel any better, Judge Makos will say you're not guilty, okay?
11: Thank you.
5: You got the bragging.
0: You're not going to get a ticket.
5: But you did, Maria. You did get a ticket.
11: Maybe the police officer was jealous of my nice 4Runner.
5: And you know, if you have a 4Runner and it's in good shape, boy, you're turning heads. Maria, thanks so much. A safe climb up to the vehicle the next time you take the 4Runner.
11: Thanks, Elias.
5: Poor Maria. She should not have got that ticket. And I'm telling you, that's a fault. That's a problem with faulty license plates and not a Maria. Let's go to Maxim Kadot, who has his traffic court roundup for the week. Max, what are the stories you kept track of this week?
12: Well, we have three here to go on with, because I'll save the cell phone ticket for you, Elias, because I know you have a lot to say about this one. So we'll start off in Ontario, where a 23-year-old man from Concord, Ontario, is facing stunt driving charges after Ontario Provincial Police say he was stopped with a rental car traveling more than double the posted speed limit on Highway 17.
5: What's his age? Do you know what the age is of this guy?
12: He is 23 years old. He was rolling at 185 kilometers an hour in a 90 zone.
5: Let's just say, you know what? Revoke the license forever. You know, this guy should be taking Ubers. Revoke the license forever. 185 in a 90. You know, I'm sort of like, you make mistakes in youth. 23, you're cutting it close. Now, if he was 25, I would have really thrown the book at him. 23, he's an adult. He should know better. Okay.
12: Beyond the charge, the man received an automatic 30-day driver's license suspension.
5: 30 years is what I'd give him, not 30 days.
12: Exactly. Unfortunately, they had a typo and they wrote days instead of years. And his rental vehicle was also impounded for 14 days. The next one we will go to is the lovely town of Baie-Comeau, where up north in Quebec, where a driver was found going 153 kilometers per hour on June 20th in a 90 zone again.
5: Yeah.
12: So again, the man got a $1,318 ticket, 14 demerit points. His license was also suspended for 7 days. And 24th of June here in Quebec means Saint-Jean. But that does not give you permission to go fast on the highways. Case in point, around 2 o'clock on Autoroute in Mascouche, a man on Autoroute 25 was, a 27-year-old man, I should say, was seen driving 177 kilometers per hour in a 100 zone.
5: 177. You know what? And this is the deadliest time of the year on Quebec roads.
12: Yes.
5: We know this. The next couple of weeks, the deadliest time of year. And it's because of bozos like this. You know, 177. Again, what are you going to tell me here? It's a fine, and he lost some demerit points, and he
12: $1,543, 14 demerit points, license suspended for 30 days.
5: 30 days. It should be 30 years. I'm going to go back on that one. It should be a 30-year suspension.
12: And there you go, the 27-year-old man from Saint-Julien. And you had mentioned a couple of weeks ago, Elias, like, sometimes when we're driving, we think we're in constant speed, but sometimes we see the gauge and we go whoop. We actually go a little fast. At some point, you should be noticing that
5: these people, when you're at 177, you're doing it on purpose.
12: Exactly.
5: You know, I have great sympathy if you're doing 130 and you don't realize it in 100 zone. I think that has happened to almost everyone. But when you're at 177, you know exactly what you're doing.
12: 100%.
5: Max, thanks for that roundup. When we return, how to get off of a cell phone ticket using your cell phone while driving. One Quebecer was successful. We'll tell you how. Get on the docket right now at 514-790-0800 to tell your traffic court story. We'll continue that as traffic court continues after traffic. Traffic Now, brought to you by Mega Kia Brossard and the Kia Never Pay for Gas Again event. Get up to $12,000 of rebates on the Niro EV. And here is Debbie Marcellos.
0: We're enjoying a very light drive. Just a couple of trouble spots. It's busy now on Highway 20 West to exit to 13 North because of an incident in the access ramp. Eastbound side of the 20 just slows before the exit for Turcotte. Northbound to Cary, busy from Coates and Catherine up to the Metropolitan, but moving steadily on the Met West. A usual slowdown between Lacady and De Cary. Eastbound side of the 40 slows through the De Cary Circle and traffic out to the South Shore at LaFontaine Tunnel from Sherbrooke as you merge into one lane for ongoing road work. 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
5: All right, welcome back to Traffic Court. You can get on the docket and tell us your story about getting a ticket at 514-790-0800 and get on the docket before we have to wrap up this hour. A note from Peter, by the way, and I've lost this message. We have this text message system. I'm going to say it now. It's been 2 years, and I gave a nice good grace period where they could fix it and make it good. It's 2 years later. It's still not very good. I lost Peter's message, but Peter did send me a message, a note saying that he had the same thing happened to him with his license plate where it was peeling. He had to get it replaced. Peter, do let me know if you had to pay for that replacement or if you were given a new plate for free. I want to get to this story, by the way, and it's thanks to the Suburban. Joel Goldenberg writing at the Suburban about how one Montreal driver actually got off a ticket and successfully beat his ticket for using a cell phone while at the wheel of the vehicle. So this is super interesting here because, you know, normally it's like a fait accompli. If a cop gives you a ticket for using your cell phone, basically the law says, you know, yeah, you're donezo. If the cop says you're using your phone, the phone was in your hands, you're deemed to be using that cell phone and you're going to get a ticket. But this driver successfully countered that he was in a traffic jam and that all he needed to do was connect his smartphone, his iPhone, to his vehicle's console to activate CarPlay. So his argument was, I'm not using my smartphone to text. He actually provided receipts that there was not a phone call happening on his phone at that time. So he's like, listen, I have the proof I wasn't using the phone, but I wasn't using the internet. I wasn't texting either. What I was doing, I took my phone in my hand because I needed to plug it in my vehicle. And this driver argued successfully to the judge, I have a 2021 Mercedes. It requires a physical connection to use CarPlay. It's not wireless. So what I was doing was plugging in my smartphone to use CarPlay and the GPS on the big screen. That's using a navigation system. It's not using your smartphone. Don't give me the ticket. The judge ultimately found that Tessier did not violate the highway code, as the Suburban recounts this week. And it was the judge, Dennis Gallant, he was the judge in this case. So that was the way to get off it. Convince the judge, I'm not using my smartphone, I'm using the GPS function because I'm plugging into CarPlay, and that's how that person got off the ticket. I don't know if I'd buy it if I was the judge, but in this case, it certainly did work. Let's go to Harry in Park X. Hi, Harry.
3: Hey, Elias, how are you?
5: I'm good. What? Tell me about your ticket.
3: Well, I was on Côte St. Catherine. I dropped off my wife at the Jewish, yeah. And I ran in. And I come back and I see the guy giving me the ticket. So okay, I run to the meter.
5: Yeah, you're on. This is Côte St. Catherine. Okay, and what kind of car are you driving, Harry? It's very important.
3: Nissan Rogue.
5: Oh, you're on a Nissan Rogue. Okay, so you left your vehicle. You hop in the hospital for a quick bit.
3: Yeah, but it was a parking spot on the street, right?
5: Yeah.
3: So, but with it, he gave me a ticket, parking ticket, and. But the ticket I paid the meter is like 3 minutes different.
5: Uh-huh.
3: Difference between the ticket. So I don't know if I'm gonna contest it or not.
5: So did you only pay the meter because you saw the guy giving you a ticket?
3: Yeah.
5: Okay. and you're telling
3: somebody had told me if there's like, you know, because you're crossing the street or maybe one of the machines is not working.
5: Well, listen, if you do have a grace period, right? There is a grace period. You park your car and then you have to walk to the meter.
3: The grace period, you know?
5: Oh, so Harry, listen, how much is the ticket? $100?
3: Yeah.
5: So you're going to, here's what I would do for science, actually, Harry, not because it's worthwhile. It's probably not a worthwhile way to spend your time. But for science, I would take this case to court and say, Your Honor, I parked my car, and now listen, here's the thing, right? I will never tell anyone to lie in court, right? If you tell the judge, oh yeah, I saw the guy giving me a ticket, I paid my meter, you're donezo, Harry, sorry.
3: No, I'm not going to say that, but somebody told me you just send it online with a picture of the ticket and a picture of your coupon of the parking spot, and if the time lapses makes sense. You don't even have to go to court.
5: You absolutely, Harry, need to try this out and say, and submit it and say, listen, I paid my ticket. It was 3 minutes later. And to me, you know, the reasonable doubt is that you get out of your car and, yeah, can take 2-3 minutes sometimes to walk to the meter, which you have to if you pay physically, if you're not paying using the app. Did you pay with physically. The app or in the machine?
3: No, physically.
5: Yeah. Oh, that's good.
3: Yeah.
5: Harry, that works in your favor here, right? Because if you paid at the actual meter, you got to walk there. 2-3 minutes, it's very reasonable.
3: Yeah, exactly.
5: Harry, you're going to call back and tell me how it went, okay?
3: All right, Lars.
5: All right, Harry, getting a ticket there. Be careful there. And like I said, Harry saw the ticket happening. Maybe he's got plausible deniability, and that can get you a long way. Peter sends me this note about the peeling license plate, okay? He had to pay to get another plate. It was $20. He told them it was ridiculous, but they weren't interested in hearing the story. The SAAQ cannot even make a proper license plate, and Peter adds that he never sees plates from Ontario peeling. I will point this out. Ontario did release a new series of license plates that apparently was so difficult to read the letters, and they were made properly, but they just were not properly designed in the first place. And Ontario made a series of license plates that they had to take back because there were too many complaints from police officers, by the way, that they simply could not read the numbers because it was like a dark blue on a darker blue, or like a light blue on a somewhat darker blue, and it was very hard to read. All right, that concludes Traffic Court for this week. Thanks so much for calling in with your cases. Here's what we're going to do during hour three. 11:20, we're going to be joined by Pierre Poilievre. He's leader of the Conservative Party of Canada. The parliamentary session just ended. We'll get his take on where his party and his leadership is at right now. And then when we return after the news, saving the downtown Hudson's Bay sign. How it was saved? We'll tell you that story next.
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6: Good morning, it's 11 o'clock. I'm James Foster with your CTV News Update. Looks like a lot of cloud in the sky today. Little bits of sunshine breaking through, but not very much. And with all that, there's a chance that we get a lot of rain and maybe a thunderstorm. It is 19 degrees right now. Your weather details are in moments, and here's what is making news. Canada's most wanted now reportedly in police custody. The plan to fix up 24 Sussex. And your price at the pump is down, but shouldn't it be down by a whole lot more? We'll do the math coming up, but first we're going to head on over to the traffic center where all morning long, Debbie Marcellos has been looking at some pretty empty jam cams.
0: That's right. It's a pretty light drive. We do have a couple of trouble spots, though. Traffic is slowing on the eastbound Trans-Canada at the Illator Bridge, halfway across the span, so expect to slow down, then it opens up. On the eastbound Tican to Bord-de-Carry, it's heavy at Côte-de-Liesse, and westbound side of the Mech slows between the Laurentian Autoroute and De-Carry. We have a towing operation underway, though, 20 westbound in the exit for 13 north, and the operation is underway, so lanes are blocked. It's backing up quite a bit now on the 20 westbound. 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It's the Super Redemption event at Farmer Prix until Wednesday. Valid in-store and online. Traffic and transit every 15 minutes on CJAD 800. Your next report at 11:15.
6: In the news, Canada's most wanted fugitive has reportedly been arrested in Europe. According to multiple reports this morning, Al Boivin was picked up by police early this morning by international authorities, this taking place in Spain. The alleged Quebec drug kingpin has been evading law enforcement here since early 2023. He faces an extensive list of charges, including gangsterism and firearms trafficking. Still takes Quebec and Spanish police have not yet released official statements, but reports indicate the capture was the result of a coordinated global operation. Prime Minister Mark Carney says the government plans to restore 24 Sussex by launching a fundraising campaign and national design competition. Carney making the announcement in Ottawa today.
7: So we're turning to the country's most innovative architects, designers, and builders for solutions to find the most ambitious, exciting, and affordable solutions. The winning proposal will be announced by Canada Day next year.
6: The 35-room mansion built in 1896 was abandoned as the official Ottawa residence of the Prime Minister in 2015. Taxpayers have since been shelling out tens of thousands of dollars per year to maintain the vacant property. As for that crowdfunding campaign, it aims to raise all or most of the costs of the project and will be managed by the Rideau Hall Foundation. A new survey suggests most Canadian teens have encountered real violence or gore online. 85% of the 1,000 teens who participated in the online survey in January reported seeing either form of brutality online. Lead researcher Alexa Dodge says that she's taken aback by the findings.
8: The rates at which young people were seeing this and the types of content they were seeing at high rates really surprised us, and I think even surprised the folks at the Canadian Centre for Child Protection, which they're not an easy group to shock because they see the worst of the worst online.
6: The Leger poll was commissioned by an organization, DIY Digital Safety, and the Canadian Center for Child Protection. And global crude oil prices have dropped quite a bit since the reported end of the conflict in the Middle East, but the relief has not yet really reached consumers. A barrel of West Texas Intermediate has fallen back to nearly $72 U.S., down from an April peak of over $117. Now, despite that decline, Montreal pump prices remain 24 cents higher than pre-conflict levels, averaging $1.75 per liter. Keep in mind, and that's with the federal government still suspending the gas tax, which is a 10-cent discount right there. Experts are warning that prices could stay elevated as countries restock strategic reserves, and then not to mention that the gas tax is scheduled to come back in September. Meanwhile, major airlines continue to maintain high fuel surcharges on passenger tickets. For interviews and other audio, go to CJAD800.com or download the iHeartRadio app. And from your Dormez-vous Weather Center today, it is going to be a cloudy one. Not much warmer than it is right now. The daytime high is 22 degrees, and that's because we're not going to see much sunshine at all. Those clouds, they dominate the sky today with a bit of, a chance of showers and a risk of a thunderstorm, because why not? But it is still Friday. On Saturday, pretty much the same thing. A lot of cloud, maybe some rain, possibly a thunderstorm. This time, though, a high of 25. Things continue to warm up Sunday, Monday, Tuesday, climbing to 30 degrees by next week. And Tuesday could be kicking off a heat wave. 19 degrees right now. 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
5: All right, welcome back to the Elias Macko Show. Reminder, just about 15 minutes time at 11:20. Pierre Poilievre will join us, leader of the Conservative Party of Canada. But we begin this third hour of the program by talking about signs. How important are signs to you? When I say signs, I'm talking about those iconic Montreal signs. I think about Fedin Five Roses, the Gibeau Orange Julep sign. Boy, do I love that sign when I'm driving down to Kerry, and also I want a delicious orange beverage. But, I think about all these signs in Montreal's history. And in particular, I'm thinking about the Hudson's Bay sign. You know, the bay has gone away. I know many of us wish that the bay didn't go anywhere, but it has gone away. And if I think about that iconic location downtown, those Hudson's Bay signs, the bay sign, when the bay shut down, I was like, what's going to happen to those signs? Like, is that going to be saved? Sometimes some of these things that are part of our history, they end up in the garbage, for crying out loud. Well, not the case here with the Hudson's Bay storefront. A Heritage Montreal and the Montreal Signs Project working together on this one to save a part of our history. It's a pleasure to welcome Dino Bombaro back onto the program, Director of Policy at Heritage Montreal. Hi, Dino. How you doing?
9: Good morning. I'm doing first okay,
5: things,
9: you?
5: I'm doing great. Listen, first things first, how do you view signs? How important are signs for our history and
9: well,
5: legacy?
9: Signs are a bit like notes, mm-hmm. you know, like music. You know, if you have too many, it becomes noise. And if you look at old postcards of St. Catherine, it was really too much.
5: Yeah.
9: I mean, there's a difference.
5: It was cacophonic, if we want to use this, the sound to reference.
9: What may be nice in Vegas should stay in Vegas, you know. But somehow, some of them individually have a lot of, they generate a lot of habit. They are part of daily life, because these are retails, these are commerce, these are, and not only commercial. You remember the St. James United Church, next to, between Eaton, the bay, a bit east of La Bay. It had a neon sign, a neo-Gothic. Mm-hmm. People would say neon-Gothic somehow because of the sign. It was because they built a frontage of retail to pay for church repair in the 20s. They put that sign on. Well, that sign has been saved by the Montreal Sign Project.
5: Which I think is a reason why signs are important, right?
9: Yes.
5: Because they also represent the time that they came from, right?
9: Absolutely. And nowadays we have billboards.
5: Yeah.
9: You know, that's an issue. I mean, you see some of the boroughs in Montreal. I mean, I think of the Noble Quest of Alex Norris in the plateau to stop.
5: I don't often hear Noble Quest in Alex Norris, but that's a whole other story.
9: Okay.
5: But yes, I get it.
9: A very strong commitment. Let's just use that and to remove the big billboards on Park Avenue.
5: Yeah.
9: You know, that used to be there sometime since the 1920s, you know, in the age of automobile, but nowadays we have a different view of the urban landscape. But the big billboards are not necessarily what we're talking about here. We're talking of sometimes very crafty. You know, the art of neon was not an art of printing on a sheet of plastic. Mm-hmm. It was actually, you had craftspeople that were actually shaping them and making them work, you know, and flicker when they should.
5: It's an art form, right, in many respects.
9: Yeah, it's craftsmanship.
5: But the other thing is how long a sign is up for. You know, if the Bay was a store that was there for 5 years, no one would care.
9: You're right.
5: So let's talk about that. At what point does a sign become worth preserving?
9: That's a good question. There was a debate in the plateau about some of the signs from the 70s. Mm-hmm. And actually, the city of Montreal, the boroughs of Ville-Marie and Plateau, have actually done a heritage survey of their signs. You know, and it's following the debate about the Archambault music store.
5: Oh, yeah.
9: You remember?
5: Right.
9: It's a beautiful sign.
5: Beautiful,
9: you know, that
5: sign
9: was removed carelessly and reintroduced at the request of the Mr. Pelladeau. But these boroughs said, well, maybe we should address this a bit upfront, and they did. They hired a good professional, and they did a good survey. And I think it's an interesting thing. You know, across the street from your studio, you've got the chimney of Molson's.
5: Yeah, I
9: know. Is that the sign? The clock.
5: Yeah.
9: The Molson clock is part of signage.
5: And you want
9: heritage
5: to preserve that.
9: Yeah,
5: you want to preserve
9: And it's going
5: that
9: to be. I mean, they found that. Now, the issue of age is one thing. I would say the shape and also the visibility. Mm-hmm. You know, the on Dominion Square or Dorchester, whatever you call it, there's the CM.
5: Yeah,
9: you remember
5: of course.
9: The flicking, you know.
5: Yeah,
9: sign.
5: Yeah, and one of the great logos of, you know, Canadian design logos of the 20th century.
9: Actually, it would be interesting that we... it's in many cities you've got that, a bit of a design museum. Montreal is a UNESCO city of design. You know, it has a reputation around the world. Do you have a place where we have access to that heritage? There's a bit the MEM, the Centre des Mémoires Montréalaises, with the sign project that you mentioned with Matt Soar, and it's great.
5: It's incredible.
9: Guys.
5: And listen, I just want to make sure we don't forget to tell the story here about this Bay sign and how it was saved, okay?
9: Yeah.
5: So why don't you take, like, when the Bay announces we're shutting everything down, it's closing, downtown location closing, is that where, like, you and your colleagues, light bulb goes off and says, hey, we need to act right now?
9: Well, what happened is that there was the issue of the collapse of the Bay. Mm-hmm. We went through that story a while ago, 1999. One block away, Eaton.
5: Yeah.
9: And our great focus in those days at Eaton's was saving the ninth floor. You know? And because it's up there, and it took, you remember, it took 25 years to bring it back.
5: And that's an Art Deco restaurant, right?
9: It's a spectacular asset, you know, and not only did we succeed in saving the space, the architecture, but also the furniture and the fixture and so on that are also part of the Art Deco. So we look at Le Bay and we say, there was a public consultation just two years before about constructing a tower in the back, reactivating, restoring some of the interior of the bay, because did you know there was a museum in there, a gallery, an art gallery?
5: No, I just know that my mom would take me to the bay on Saturdays often growing up as a child.
9: Yes, I know, and you enjoyed the escalator.
5: Yeah, that's right, yeah.
9: Going the wrong floor for you, for kids. But anyway, there was a toy stores. So we were concerned about the future of the building, because these are, and still today we are, but as the pressure grew up about removing the signs and saying, we said, these are significant part of the urban landscape and the environment of Square Phillips and so on. People are, in Montreal in particular, we have, it used to be Morgan's.
5: Yeah.
9: I know, if you remember the logo of Morgan with its ribbony yellow.
5: This predates me, but I do know of the Morgans and the Morgan sign. Yeah.
9: Things before you. Yeah, I mean, I do. Very, very worthy of you.
5: I try my best.
9: Yes, yes, yes. Don't forget, there's also the pyramids, you know, before us. But and somehow the logo of the bay, in the case of Montreal, is a bit the source of the logo Canada-wide, and also we have it in French, in both languages. Yeah, so it's an interesting story about it. So we realized this, and we had contact with Matt Soar of the Montreal Sign Project, but also we contacted our previous, not our nemesis, but, you know, sometimes Heritage Montreal and some of the developers,
5: don't get along,
9: but somehow we're Montrealers. Yeah. And we contacted Brian Fahey, who was the consultant for the previous densification project, and we managed to contact the liquidator. And that was a very, very good discussion we had. They had very practical argument. How do we deal with this? The liquidation was
5: actually... Liquidator wants money, I imagine.
9: They want money, but they also want to settle things.
5: Yeah, okay.
9: And so it was a clear discussion, and I think we have to give credit to those people as well. Mm. You know, Matt Soar and the team of Restorer that he's got together to help to remove the sign, but also to store them and repair them, is a great asset.
5: So where will the bay signs? Because there's four saved. How many signs were saved here in this? A few, right?
9: There were the big one, the big bay, and then there were some of the smaller letters next to the entrance. I mean, we couldn't sign. You know, there were all over the building.
5: Yeah, of course,
9: up there and so on. So
5: long term, they'll go into the Montreal Signs Project,
9: at
5: the Signs
9: Project, Concordia. Yes, and some will go at the MEM, the Musée des Mémoires Montréalaises, you know, and Sherbrooke, and not Sherbrooke, St. Lawrence and St. Catherine.
5: Which is a great
9: spot.
5: Yeah,
9: they've got a good group of these. Yeah. So so it's quite a nice story. Mm-hmm. It doesn't put us asleep with respect to the future of the building, which is a big challenge. You know, the size of it, what will happen, their discussion about First Nation Investment Fund getting involved, which would be a nice return on history considering the Hudson's Bay story and the relationship with the First Nation. It would also be an opportunity perhaps for a museum or some place to explain things. I mean, there's plenty of room in that building. People have thought about the McCord moving, whatever.
5: I'm happy that, and again, you got to keep track of that whole site to preserve that history. But at least we've got these signs, and having worked in the same building that the Montreal Science Project is housed at the CJ building at the Loyola campus of Concordia, I just know how valuable the Montreal Science Project is. I encourage everyone listening to spend an afternoon at the CJ building at the Loyola campus of Concordia.
9: As in CJAD.
5: It's communications and journalism, but like CJAD, where you can see all the signs that are housed there, and eventually the bay sign will end up there. Dino, got to leave it there. Thanks so much for coming on.
9: Thank you very much.
5: Dino Bombaro is Director of Policy at Heritage Montreal. When we come back, we're going to have Pierre Poilievre on the show. Leader of the Conservative Party of Canada, the parliamentary session has ended. We'll see what he has to say about how this session just went and where his party is standing right now. Let's do traffic. It's brought to you by Mega Kia Brossard and the Kia Never Pay for Gas Again event. Get up to $12,000 of rebates on the Niro EV. Here's Debbie Marcellos.
0: Well, we had a towing operation on 20 West in the exit 413 North. It really caused a backlog of traffic. It is finally loosening up 20 westbound from Ville St. Pierre. I'm northbound at Cary. It's busy from Queen Mary up to the Metropolitan. We have a stall on the Met West at St. Denis, but it's at the SOS. We're seeing lighter than usual traffic on the Metropolitan in both directions, just a little heavy on the eastbound 40 through the DeCary Circle. 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
2: All right, welcome back to the Elias Macko Show. Let's head over now to the leader of the Conservative Party of Canada. It's our pleasure to welcome Pierre Poilievre back onto the program. Mr. Poilievre, Pierre, welcome back to the show.
3: Great to be back. Thanks for the invitation.
2: You know, listen, I was thinking about how I'll start the interview here, and I was thinking about, well, how would I characterize or how would describe where you and your party are at now? I'll be honest. Like, words like, oh, limbo and purgatory came up into my mind because it seems like your party's in a bit of a holding pattern here. Why don't I ask you this? How would you describe where you and your party are at right now?
3: I think we're fighting for the people who've been left out of the club. You know, we're fighting for the young couple in Montreal who wants to start a family but can't afford a home. We're fighting for the parents who can't afford groceries and are lined up at food banks even though they both have jobs. We're fighting for the jobless who are struggling with this recession, the only recession in the G20. We're the only ones fighting for the people who are not part of the club of insiders and power brokers and lobbyists who are getting rich, making everyone else poor.
2: Why do you think we're in that situation? What's your take on, you know, when you look at the G7, I know there's different ways to parse things out, but why do you think we're facing the situation we're facing and why there are so many Canadians that are in situations like you just outlined?
3: Because Mark Carney has, despite all the announcements and the gushing media praise, has continued with exactly the same policies of Justin Trudeau and the Liberals. And he not only kept the spending going, he's increased it. He's doubled the deficit that Justin Trudeau left behind. He is increasing the industrial carbon tax six times higher than Trudeau's. He's added 12 new government agencies. That all costs taxpayer money. And so where do those costs come from? They come out of your pocket. There's no free money. And so it happens with money printing that drives inflation, continued high taxes on energy, and a very weak dollar, which hurts your purchasing power. So, you know, when you keep doing the same things, you get the same result. And Carney has brought nothing more than more costs, more crime, more corruption. He's just another Liberal.
2: So, but let me just ask you, because, you know, he has been at least politically successful. And I know you mentioned, you referenced, you know, gushing media coverage. But, you know, I'll say this. I get messages all the time that I'm too tough on the Liberals, right? That I'm too tough on Mark Carney. I try and play things fair. And I criticize this government ad nauseum because I see some of the things that you've outlined here on direction of the country. But there's no denying he's been politically very successful. Do you just chalk it up to media coverage or is something else going on?
3: I think he's created a beautiful illusion with a change in style and image from Justin Trudeau, but not any change in substance. It's exactly the same policies. Every anti-development law that has been keeping our resources in the ground, every one of them, C-69, C-48, they're still in place. Every single anti-development bureaucracy remains in place. As I said, the deficit is not only still there, it's twice the size of the one Trudeau left behind, $80 billion, which is, outside of COVID, the biggest deficit in Canadian history. We are the only G20 country in a recession right now. You know, how is it that 19 other countries in the developed world avoided recession while he plunged us into one? You can't blame tariffs and the Iran war for something that didn't seem to cause a recession anywhere else. Our food price inflation is the highest in the G7, which has driven 100% more people to our food banks. So the challenge we have as conservatives is how do we make the reality of Mark Carney collide with the illusion of Mark Carney?
2: But is it fair to say he's also, I know you said it's been a lot of the same as the, you know, the previous Trudeau version of the Liberals, but has he not successfully taken some conservative ideas. I'm thinking about dropping the tax on gasoline, at least temporarily, and some other things, you know, crime bills and that kind of stuff, where you could sort of say, well, he's copied

0: at least some of what your party had been promising.
1: Oh, in words, yes. Absolutely in words. And in that's the illusion I talk about, right? But let's go through them one by one. So the carbon tax, he said he got rid of it. He just renamed it. He called it the Clean Fuel Standard. It's a little lower right now, but it's going to rise back up to the same level it was when Trudeau left office by the end of this term. Let's go with crime. He talks tough on crime, but he also introduced a bill which includes something called the Get Out of Jail Free Card, which allows judges to exempt serious offenders from mandatory jail time for things like rape, robbery, extortion, and other offenses. They'll now be able to get out even easier than they were under the old Trudeau-based laws. So has he copied our words? Yes. But he has not implemented them indeed. And the only thing that matters at the end of the day is the result. So I have a question for your listeners. Often they call in with questions for us. I have a question for you, Mr. and Mrs. Listener. How are your grocery prices after a year of Mark Carney? Has your mortgage payment come down after a year of Mark Carney? Is your paycheck really growing faster than your cost of living after a year of Mark Carney? Does he have a deal with the U.S. like he promised he would back in July of last year, by July of last year? Is Montreal safer today, freer of crime than it was a year ago? Those are questions I'd ask your listeners to reflect upon.
0: So Pierre, those questions taken, and I'm sure some listeners are asking those questions. One of the things that I come back to, is that I think, generally speaking, voters are actually really smart. And I hate when people look at, south of the border and say, oh, voters there are just dumb. And they look at Canadians, oh, voters are just dumb. And I said, no, Canadians, voters are actually smart. For some reason, the voters in this country, you call it illusions here, but they are buying whatever it is that Mark Carney is selling. So I wonder if you have an idea as to why, you look at the polling and, look at some of those polls, the Liberal Party is doing quite well, nearing 50% in some polls of support. Why do you think that is?
1: Well, I think I already answered it. I do believe that Mr. Carney has created a wonderful illusion. And in the short run, perception is reality. In the long run, reality becomes perception. And the reality is that after a year and a half of Mark Carney, everything costs more. Our economy is in recession. Crime continues to rage on our streets. The deficit is doubled. So if you're looking at the objective results, everything is worse than it was a year ago. And at some point, Mr. Carney is going to have to be personally responsible for those costly results.
0: With Pierre Poilievre, leader of the Conservative Party of Canada, let me ask you about a couple of things, news items from this week. First things first, that the housing bailout in British Columbia and this plan to rescue the condo market in BC, in Vancouver specifically. What's your take on this plan from the government?
1: Well, just a quick recap how we got here. The Liberal housing bubble inflated and made billions of dollars for some developers. Then the housing bubble burst, and now they're losing money. Mark Carney said, and I quote, that the developers don't want to take a loss. So he's come up with a plan to have someone else take that loss. You. He wants you to pay through your taxes to buy those condos above market price to bail out those developers, who, by the way, hosted massive fundraisers for him and his housing minister. And then he's going to take the overpriced housing, the overpriced condos and sell them or rent them out at a loss to taxpayers. I think this is crazy. The free market is supposed to work by putting the cost at the feet of the person who made the decision. These developers decided that they were going to cash in on a bubble. They knew that that bubble could burst, and now they should pay the price for the losses that they helped bring about. I don't think the waitress, the welder, the barber, the small business owner should pay for the losses that he or she did not create. The losses should go to the developer, and the answer is just to let the price drop until such time as the condos are affordable for people to buy.
0: Picking up on one thing you said there, are you saying there's a bit of quid pro quo here, like the developers funded campaigns and now they're getting a payoff here? Is that what you're saying when you talk about what's being done in BC?
1: Yes. There's the developers who were getting these bailouts held a major closed-door fundraiser for Mark Carney in February and held a $25,000 per ticket fundraiser for his housing minister when that minister was the mayor of Vancouver. And they're the ones who are going to profit off of this. They're part of the club. And the club, frankly, is doing very well under the Carney Liberals. They're benefiting from government handouts, carve-outs, and bailouts, while you get taxes, debt, and inflation.
0: Last thing to touch on here, the plan to rehabilitate 24 Sussex Drive. There's going to be a design competition, and they're finally going to do it. And I say finally because lots of prime ministers have kicked this decision down the road. What's your take on what was announced this morning?
1: I haven't had a chance to take a look at it, and frankly, it's just not a priority for me. When I travel this country and I walk the streets, I meet young couples who can't afford a home. I meet seniors whose rent has gone up. They might have to lose their apartment. And I just think the last thing we should be worried about is 24 Sussex Drive. I just don't think it's a priority for the average Canadian. So I'll have a look at what Mr. Carney is proposing, and I won't attack it because I haven't had a chance to look at it. But it's not really on my radar as a priority right now.
0: Let me throw one thing at you that comes via text message as people are listening to us discuss. I have a listener who says that you're right now you're too full of doom and gloom. What do you say to that? Maybe that's, you know, to the voter, the listener that wants, I don't know, positivity.
1: Well, I'm very hopeful about our future. I think we can do we can and should be the richest country anywhere on earth. We have the second biggest landmass, the longest oceanic coastline, the most resources per capita of any country in the world. And we have an extremely well-educated population and the best system of government the world has ever seen, the British parliamentary system. So I'm extremely optimistic about our hopeful potential. We need to have a government that will unlock and unblock that potential. But I firmly believe that with the right decisions, we can be the most affordable, the safest, the freest, and the most self-reliant nation anywhere on earth. I think that's a hopeful thing to look forward to.
0: Mr. Polyev, I've got to leave it there. Pierre, thanks for your time today.
1: Great to be with you. Thanks very much.
0: Pierre Polyev there, leader of the Conservative Party of Canada. Let's get you over to news.
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3: Good morning. It's 11:33. I'm Dario DeFelice with a CTV News update. One of Canada's most wanted fugitives has been captured in Spain. Provincial police confirm Al Boivin from Saguenay was captured after being on the run since 2023. Boivin is wanted in connection with drug trafficking cases across the country. A child has died after being found unconscious in the swimming pool of a home near Quebec City. Police say it happened yesterday evening and the child's death was confirmed at the hospital. And with moving day less than a week away, over 2,000 Quebec households are still looking for a place to stay. Housing rights group Frappru says this is more than at the same time last year and say new housing being built is still too expensive. For more news, including all the events happening in Montreal this weekend, including the Jazz Fest, go to ctvnewsmontreal.ca. And with the latest from the CJAD 800 Traffic Center, watching your drive is Debbie Marcellos.
4: Well, we're seeing a busy drive right now on the 13 northbound. We had some road work earlier at the TCAN, but traffic is slowing before the TCAN now all the way up to Henry Bourassa. On the eastbound TransCanada, it's busy at Côte de l'Est aboard to Carrie South. Northbound to Carrie is heavy at Côte Saint-Luc Road, and we have delays on the Met westbound. It's intermittent volume from Lac-Ordaire into de Carrie, backing up on the 15 south to board the Metropolitan from Henry Bourassa. 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Traffic and transit every 15 minutes on CJAD 800. 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
3: Your Dormez-vous Weather Center forecast. Cloudy with rain and possible thunderstorms this afternoon, a high of 22. A chance of showers this evening with a low of 17. A mix of sun and cloud tomorrow with a chance of rain in the afternoon, a high of 25. And sunny skies in the forecast for Sunday with a high of 27. Right now it is 19 degrees downtown. Your next CTV News update is at noon.
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0: In the wake of the deadly shooting in Côte des Neiges that we started the week here in this city with, where we saw a police officer and a citizen lose their life, gun control advocacy group Polly Se Souvient, Polly Remembers, is urging the Carney government to halt sales of SKS rifles. We'll talk about that coming up next.
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0: In the wake of the deadly shooting in Côte des Neiges that left police officer Mohamed Lamine Bedrojouan and civilian Michel Mizrahi dead, gun control advocacy group Polly Se Souvient is urging Prime Minister Mark Carney's government to immediately halt sales of SKS rifles. While authorities have not officially confirmed the firearm used in the attack, images from the scene appeared to show an SKS-style rifle. News calls from the group to close what it describes as a major loophole in Canada's firearms regulations. Heidi Rathjen's with us from Polly Se Souvient. Heidi, welcome back to the program.
14: Thanks for having me.
0: So let's talk about this loophole and why it exists today. It's not lost on me. I looked at the statement that was sent out earlier in this week. This current government, which has been in power for quite some time, has had numerous occasions where they could get rid of weapons like this. They've chosen not to. Why do you think that is?
14: Well, I don't know, of course. You'd have to ask the government, but from our perspective, the easiest guess is that we have a very powerful gun lobby in Canada. The SKS is a very popular weapon because it came into the country when it's some decades ago when it was extremely cheap. And so it's a controversial weapon that's both popular and used for hunting, even though it's a military weapon, and it's also a highly lethal weapon that is used in most mass shootings in Canada, and including shootings of police officers, especially when there's multiple casualties and injuries. And it's been, this gun has been on everybody's radar for a long time. Us calling for its ban is not new. But what we've been saying to the Carney government is that at the very least they can ban new sales so as not to make the problem worse. Because right now the phase of the buyback program, they're in the phase where they're paying gun owners for the guns, the prohibited weapons that were prohibited over the last few years, assault weapons. They're using taxpayer money, which would be a good investment, you know, to get rid of assault weapons for the future safety of Canadians, for the future of our country. Is very expensive. But now we're in the situation where these gun owners who give in their prohibited weapons can turn around and buy a new assault weapon, the SKS. And the newer versions, they're even more powerful or ergonomic. They have all kinds of new features, and gun enthusiasts and experts call it a quasi AR-15. So it defeats the purpose of the buyback and the ban on assault weapons if it's not comprehensive. As long as there are assault weapons ready available to buy, especially non-restricted, so there's very little controls on them.
0: Well, it doesn't seem.
14: Then why are we doing the big ban and the buyback and spending all that money? So at the very least, the government could ban new sales and then deal with what to do with existing weapons. And that's where we've said from the beginning that because they're so popular with certain indigenous communities, that you could have a grandfather clause for these communities. Why allow the problem to get worse? Why allow more of these weapons to come on the market and replace the assault weapons that has taken so many years, for everyone, including the government, to finally move on to get out of circulation?
0: Well, it's interesting here. It seems, I know it's for different reasons, but it seems like everyone agrees that the gun buyback program has been unsuccessful so far. But let me just ask you, because critics will say you can't ban your way out of what happened on Monday in Côte-des-Neiges. You can ban one type of weapon, one gun. People that do the types of things we saw on Monday, they'll find another way. They'll use another weapon. They'll get a gun from the United States that gets brought into the country illegally. So what do you say to that? I'm putting my cards on the table. I hate guns. I've never owned a gun. I don't want a gun. I'm not a gun fan. But I say to myself, I don't know if you can ban your way out of what happened on Monday.
14: Well, I mean, is the response to make it easier for people to get assault weapons? I mean, yes, there are different types of guns, but there's some guns that are designed to kill people rapidly and effectively. They're designed for military purposes. They're designed to create mass casualties. They're not reasonable for the legitimate purposes that we allow guns for, like hunting and target shooting. They surpass what the firepower surpasses what is reasonable for civilians. Are you saying that, well, because we can't stop every mass shooting and somebody will use a regular hunting gun instead, that we shouldn't make it harder to get the weapons that are most lethal. Like, it to me, if a law isn't perfect, it doesn't mean it's not effective. The goal is to make it harder, to minimize the chances that highly powerful weapon fall into the wrong hands. And if you allow their open sale with a simple gun permit, they're not even restricted. This is the result.
0: No, and listen, your point is taken. I'm just looking at the fact that, you know, there we have a government now. I don't know if there's ever been a government in Canadian history, this Liberal government that's been around for 11 years, that's more open to your plight, to your cause. We have former members of your organization who are now in the government.
14: And yet they still, so
0: they're not listening.
14: I don't know if they're open. Politicians say things and then they don't do things. So to me, that's not being open. You know, I don't think the government's on our side. It's taken, like, 35 years after the Polytechnique tragedy, where we had 500,000 signatures on, paper, on a petition to ban assault weapons, and poll after poll, 80% of Canadians want to ban assault weapons. Mm-hmm. 36 years later, we still don't have it. The Liberal Party, since it came in power in 2015, have promised to get assault weapons out of our communities. It hasn't happened yet, 12 years later. The buyback program was, and the ban, the first prohibitions started in 2020. 6 years later, the guns are still out there. Mm-hmm. If you compare it to New Zealand, after the two massacres in Christchurch in 2019, took them 6 months, and they removed all assault weapons from circulation. Australia, after the 1996 Port Arthur mass shooting, where 35 people were killed, took them 1 year, and they removed all semi-automatics from circulation. Mm-hmm. In Canada, 6 years later, what happens? The Carney government extends the amnesty, protecting these weapons that ensures that they remain in circulation for another year and a half, at least. The government is not on our side. In terms of concrete action, we still haven't seen anything.
0: But in light of the fact, we have a Polytechnique survivor, Natalie Provost, who's part of the government. I imagine it's just incredibly disappointing.
14: I can't speak for Natalie. She's not the big boss, if I could say. I mean, I'm sure she's doing.
0: But
14: what
0: that
14: she
0: was the hope,
14: the
0: right? Like, wasn't that the hope? Like the fact that the Liberals brought her on as a candidate, wasn't that the indication that they would be much more open to what you've been calling for over these decades?
14: Well, all I can say is that we are extremely disappointed with the performance of the government so far. Did you know that? We had a huge battle over Bill C-21. It took years for that bill to get adopted. It got adopted in December 2023.
0: Yeah.
14: In that bill, the key measures that were significant were those related to domestic violence. So about one third of women that die, that are murdered, are killed with guns, historically. Guns in the home make domestic violence much more lethal. You're 12 times more likely to have a death than an injury in the context of domestic violence if there's firearms involved. So the idea of removing firearms from domestic abusers is a no-brainer. It's the law in the United States that if you have a restraining order or any kind of protection order, you also aren't allowed to have a gun while the order is in force, right? That makes total sense. That is what we had to fight for. Women's group had to fight for years, and we got it in Bill C-21. It passed 2.5 years ago. It's still not in effect. The Carney government Carney Liberals promised in the election campaign that they will, complete all these measures, make sure they're implemented, and not drag their feet what happened in the Trudeau government. They still haven't done it.
0: Heidi, I got to tell you something. Before you were on, we had Pierre Poilievre, the leader of the Conservatives, on. I know you're not a fan of their position on guns, so I'm not talking about that. But it's interesting. What you're saying is that the Carney Liberals have made promises, and then it never happens. And Pierre Poilievre was saying the same thing about economic issues and other things. Promises, no actual results. I have to leave it there, Heidi. Thank you so much for coming on. Come back soon, okay?
14: All right. Thanks for having me.
0: Heidi Rathjen from Poly Se Souvient. When we return, Joanne Vrakas will join us in studio. We got to get to traffic. Let's say hello now to Robin Flynn. who's got her eyes on the roads. Robin, thanks for filling in this week for me. Take it away.
15: Oh, thanks so much, Elias. It was a lot of fun. Hope you enjoyed your time off. We've got an incident right now on the westbound side of the Metropolitan. Right lane stall at Saint-Denis. We are seeing on and off volume on the Met West from Lacordaire to DeCary. Eastbound side from Côte d'Elias to Stinson. Northbound DeCary is pretty slow from Côte Saint-Luc up to the top. Southbound side, you're busy right around Jean Talon. Westbound 20 is sluggish from Angrignon to Norman. Eastbound side looks pretty good. We are seeing some volume on the 138 in either direction around the Ville-Saint-Pierre interchange. The 13 northbound, some volume from just before the Tican to an accident that we have at Henri Bourassa. 13 south, you are busy from Sampson for the Bisson Bridge. Looking for more space, more safety features, and more connectivity? 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
5: Oh, get ready for your close-up. Get ready for your close-up, Joanne Vrakis.
6: Yes.
5: Now, I had to do this a couple of weeks ago, and Alex and Jay Devine from CTV came because we're redoing our promo that will air on television.
6: Yes.
5: So a couple of weeks ago, I had to wear a nice suit jacket, and I had to look cool, and I had to pretend. And well, I wasn't, but they were filming me as I was hosting the show, and then we did some shots outside where there was some pretend.
6: Yeah.
5: On the outside.
6: See, now we're pretending that we get along. For the cameras, so that it looks nice when this commercial airs on TV.
5: When they air this promo,
6: they're going to go, those two,
5: great.
6: Those two Greeks love each other. Fun fact, Jay just asked me, he's like, weren't you wearing this dress in the last shoot? And I said, no, it was a different green dress from a different designer.
5: Now,
6: so if anyone's keeping track, these are different green dresses.
5: You brought up the dress.
6: Tell me.
5: So now I'm going to ask about it.
6: Yeah.
5: Is that the same dress?
6: That
5: Melanie Jolie wore when she was Foreign Affairs, and whenever she talked to the military, she'd wear a green dress that looks very similar.
6: Fun fact, I am actually friendly with Melanie Jolie in real life, and we do not share the same tailor or designer. So no, it wasn't that, but yeah.
5: Because it's a nice dress.
6: I hope so. Jay? Like, Jay's nodding. Okay, everyone's happy?
5: That works in the CJAD studio.
6: Yeah.
5: It would work on the front lines. It would work everywhere. Okay, Joanne, speaking of front lines, we've got a big battle this weekend.
6: Tell me.
5: Canada versus South Africa, the World Cup of Soccer Football, FIFA.
6: Football. Yes.
5: You have a World Cup fever right now?
6: My favorite thing happening right now in the world is the algorithm that I've fallen into that we didn't know that FIFA healed the United States. Uh-huh. So what's happened is video after video of these tourists coming from everywhere, Europe, Africa, different countries in Africa, South America, and everyone, first of all, apparently, they've discovered ranch dressing.
5: Yes.
6: And it has gone so cuckoo bonkers that the TSA had to say that it's a liquid, so they had to put it in their, no longer in the carry-ons.
5: Yeah.
6: And then they're saying that there's going to be a boom of South Korean and Mexican babies because there's some friendly chatter.
5: Because they've been playing together.
6: Well, I don't know what movement you just did with your hands there.
5: Coming together. It was the coming together movement.
6: Is it?
5: But listen, everyone said this World Cup was going to be a disaster. No one was going to show up. They're breaking attendance records, and you see these European tourists at gas stations.
6: Oh yeah, they discovered like
5: Buc-ee's,
6: and the Norwegians took over Times Square, and they're doing their rowing thing.
5: No.
6: And then the Americans posting about it are getting really emotional because they said they're calling it America's biggest sleepover.
5: Yeah.
6: They're saying that this is a sleepover with the cousins you never see because the parents hate each other.
5: Mm-hmm, mm-hmm.
6: And it's just, and then the Americans are saying everyone, we're getting a bad rap in the world right now, but we are actually really friendly people. We are welcoming people.
5: Sports actually does bring people together.
6: The Algerian team is in this tiny town called Lawrence, Kansas.
5: Yes.
6: They didn't know which team they were going to get. They're all doing the dabka. They've learned Algerian songs. The schools are trying to learn Arabic. I mean, this is the United Nations.
5: Listen,
6: right here.
5: I keep saying this, and you know, last month was the first time visitors to the U.S. went up in 15 months, Canadian visitors to the U.S. I keep saying this. It's a friendly nation. Forget about what happens in the White House.
6: Yeah.
5: It's a friendly nation. Joanne,
6: tell me.
5: You have 40 seconds to tell us what's on your show this weekend.
6: Well, we're talking about ticks. It's tick season. Dr. Christopher Buttle is going to be joining us with what you need to know to keep your family safe.
5: Olivia got a tick. We woke up on Tuesday. She had a tick.
6: Where were you? In the woods?
5: No, in our garden, backyard.
6: What did you do?
5: Well, so my son wakes up and he's like, look, he's in our bed and he's like, Sequesa.
6: Oh,
5: and
6: no.
5: He points to Olivia's arm. And she's like, oh, it's one of my beauty marks. And then she looks, it's a tick.
6: Oh my goodness.
5: So we'll be listening. But okay. We're fine. We went to the doctor.
6: Yeah.
5: We're fine.
6: Yeah. And then on a completely unrelated topic, yeah. It's gazpacho season.
5: Ooh.
6: So we're going to be learning how to make gazpacho. We're doing a food tour of the Laurentians with Dustin Gilman. And we're heading out to Hudson where there's a pet store that has a talking cockatoo.
5: I was going to say your show is hot, but gazpacho best served cool, cold. So have a cold time with Joanne this weekend. Joanne, thanks so much.
6: My dress is lovely, by the
5: six
6: way.
5: It's a great dress. 6 to 9 Saturday and Sunday. Great radio with Joanne Varakis. We're going to wrap up the Elias Macko show next.
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12: No, I'm sorry, but I don't think there should be one. 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
5: 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Maxime Cadotte producing this one. Jimmy G in for Jay Farrar behind the board. Fellas, thanks for all the great work. We have to leave it there for this Friday. Have a tremendous, amazing weekend. We'll catch you on Monday.
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14: Good afternoon, it's 12 o'clock. I'm Dario De Felice with your CTV News Update. 19 degrees, weather details in minutes. Here's what's making news right now. One of Canada's most wanted fugitives has been arrested. A man has his license suspended for excessive speeding, and the Habs make a trade with the New York Rangers. With the latest from the CJAD 800 Traffic Center, here is Robin Flynn.
15: Dario, we have a stalled vehicle right now on the 13 North at Henri Bourassa. The right lane is closed as a result, even though the stall is on the right shoulder. Transport Quebec has blocked that right lane, so keep to the left to get around it. You are slow right now from almost Côte de l'Ouest as a result of that incident. 13 South is busy from Sampson to the Bisson Bridge, and then we have a little bit of rubbernecking around Henri Bourassa, folks trying to see what's going on the other side of the 13. 20 westbound, you are busy from Angrignon to Norman. Eastbound 20 is looking good. Northbound to Carrie is slow pretty much its length at this point. Southbound side, you're just a little busy around Jean Talon. Westbound side of the Metropolitan, we have a stall off to the right shoulder at Saint-Denis. We're seeing volume on and off from Lac-Ouardaire to DeCary. Eastbound Met from Côte de l'Est to Stinson. 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Offer ends July 6th. Traffic and transit every 15 minutes on CJAD 800. 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
14: In the news, one of Canada's most wanted fugitives, Al Boivin, has been captured in Spain after being on the run since 2023. Provincial police say Boivin was captured at a beach resort in Marbella. The 36-year-old from Saguenay is wanted for drug trafficking and in connection to conflicts between motorcycle gangs in Quebec. Boivin was the most wanted fugitive in Canada and Quebec, with rewards for his arrest going up to $250,000. A 27-year-old has had his license suspended for 30 days after he was caught driving at excessive speeds on Highway 25 in Terrebonne. Provincial police say the man was stopped for traveling at over 170 kilometers per hour in a 100 zone. Police say he is a repeat offender for speeding. Prime Minister Mark Carney says the government plans to restore 24 Sussex by launching a fundraising campaign and a national design competition. The 35-room mansion, built in 1896, was abandoned as the official Ottawa residence of the Prime Minister in 2015. Carney says he doesn't want to see the heritage building crumble.
11: It has not been cared for with the respect that it deserves. And after decades of deferred maintenance and neglect, this house sits empty. It's been uninhabitable for more than a decade. Now, for years, many have agreed that 24 Sussex should be saved, but it was left to languish, and so the damage spread, and the repair costs climbed. And now it's in critical condition.
14: Taxpayers have been shelling out tens of thousands of dollars per year to maintain the vacant property. And the Montreal Canadiens have acquired forward Brett Berard from the New York Rangers. RDS confirmed the trade happened this morning. The Habs traded defenseman William Trudeau to the Rangers in the exchange. For interviews and other audio, go to cjad800.com or download the iHeartRadio app. Your Dormez-vous Weather Center forecast. Cloudy with rain and a possible thunderstorm this afternoon, a high of 22. A chance of showers this evening with a low of 17. A mix of sun and cloud tomorrow with a chance of rain in the afternoon, a high of 25. And sunny skies in the forecast for Sunday with a high of 27. Right now it is 20 degrees downtown. For all the news during the day, stream us on your smart speaker. Just say, play CJD 800. 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
18: Good Friday, everyone. Graham Richardson here. Glad you could join us. I can't believe it's almost July. My goodness. Final day of school for people, huh? Everybody cue the Alice Cooper, right? School's out for summer, school's out forever. Always a fantastic time of year as people ease up at work for the most part. Not unless you're Mark Carney. I don't think there's any easing up there for most leaders anyway. We're going to speak a lot about what's going on with Mr. Carney and 24 Sussex, of course. But also heading out into, I want you to text me and start hopefully sending this in right away. 7-10-10 is your text. Give me your best summer story, your best summer place, your best summer memory. Maybe it's camp, the cottage. Maybe it's the festival. Maybe it's whatever. Just send me in your best piece of summer at any time in your life. For me, it probably would be camp memories when I was very young. I was a camp kid for a few years. Loved it. Lived in the city, didn't have a cottage, so camp was huge on a number of fronts. Lots of great memories, and you forget about all the bad stuff, bad food, bug bites, sunburns. Sunburns in the 70s were something else too, right? Sunscreen, who needs sunscreen? Right. Before we get to all that, and text us in your summer memories as we head into summer, 7-10-10-10. The five things in the Friday Five that caught my attention this week.
17: Five.
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18: We have to start with number one, 24 Sussex. My goodness. 24 Sussex, right here in my hometown right now is, of course, Ottawa, has been since 2006. And I think we've been talking about 24 Sussex since 2006, at least almost since 2006. So in Ottawa, the Prime Minister announcing there will be a competition finally to rebuild and replace the rat-infested residence of the Prime Minister. Yes, there have been rodents in there. They haven't actually said rats. I'm going to assume, because of the closeness to the river, there are probably rats in there at some point. It will not be ready for this Prime Minister, but someone else will move in. Here is Mark Carney this morning.
11: Now, for years, many have agreed that 24 Sussex should be saved, but it was left to languish, and so the damage spread, and the repair costs climbed. And now it's in critical condition. So today, our government is acting to renew this building, restore this institution, preserve our history, protect our heritage and traditions for generations to come.
18: So it's interesting the way they're going to do it. They're not plowing taxpayers' money into it. They're going to fundraise. There's going to be limits on corporate donations. There is a competition, obviously, for the design that will be announced in a year from now on Canada Day 2027. Also, when you're texting your summer memories, text me when you think 24 Sussex is going to be done. But if you're a charity somewhere out there, lots of people asking for big money, you are now competing with something like 24 Sussex. Now, are there going to be large donations, philanthropic donations to do this, historical donations to do this? Probably. And are ordinary Canadians going to want to donate to a future prime minister's residence? I think something has to be done. If you don't know Sussex Drive, just down the street is the British High Commission that has moved there. They've spent, I believe, hundreds of millions of dollars upgrading that to move the commission to the site of the residence of the High Commissioner. Next door to that is the gorgeous French Embassy, which has been gorgeous for many, many years. And then it's this pile of rubble, 24 Sussex. It just doesn't make any sense. So he's doing it. I'm surprised it's taken this long. I don't understand why Harper or Trudeau, I understand the politics of it. I don't know why they didn't come out and say, this is not for me, this is not for my family, but we are going to fix it for future prime ministers because it's important for the country. We have to have some place where the prime minister can host, do business, and have a place to live that is appropriate for the leader of a G7 country. You know where the problem is? That swimming pool from Pierre Trudeau, and the clothes from the Mulroney era, the minks and the Gucci shoes. Ever since then, people have said, you're living high on the horse. Anyway, at least some resolution. That's good. Number two, stuff that caught my attention. Mark Rutte and Donald Trump in the White House, the Secretary General of NATO, a pivotal meeting is coming up in Turkey. Europe is rearming. Trump is not happy with many European allies because he says they didn't do enough to help his war with Iran and Israel. Rutte went in full flattery mode with charts to help, saying Trump had caused and spurred billions of dollars in military spending throughout the alliance. Let's listen in.
19: I'm really looking forward to that summit. I know that Erdogan, the president of Turkey, looks forward to receiving his good friend Donald J. Trump. But I just wanted to tell this story because, ladies and gentlemen of the American media, this is important. This is your president, but also leader of the free world, taking the leadership role as is necessary.
20: Thank you very much, Mark. Thank you very much.
18: There you go. Full flattery mode. Do you agree with that? In many ways, he is correct. For instance, if the Americans were not turning away and turning inwards, would all of these countries be spending as much as they are, including Canada, hardening their defenses themselves? The answer is no. Is it the correct move? Like, is the rhetoric around the U.S. being ripped off correct? No. The U.S. basically shaped the world order after the Second World War. They wanted it this way, and they benefited from this. Their military-industrial complex benefited from this. But in pulling back and suggesting that NATO is not pulling its weight and various countries are not, Donald Trump did cause these countries, including Canada, to start spending. Number three, the other thing I'm paying very close attention to, I don't know what your social media is like. Of course, you click one thing and then so many things flood the algorithm. The Ukrainian drone strikes. They overnight struck deep into Crimea. Russians have declared a state of emergency. Russian air defense has intercepted 660 Ukrainian drones. That's from Russia. 660 in one attack. The previous high was 556 in late May. They are targeting oil and fuel supplies, military deliveries, and it seems to be having an impact. Chemical plants are hit. Zelensky is suggesting that this will be 40 days for Russia, his defense minister saying hell will begin for Russia. The question is, Ukraine turning the tables, and what does this drone warfare, which has caught the attention of the world, what does that mean for wars going forward? Unmanned drones striking hundreds of kilometers from the front line. Fascinating. Number four, the Calgary noise bylaw spat with Cowboys Festival. If you haven't been watching this, it's a big tent, west end of the city, downtown, timed, of course, with Stampede. Loud concerts allowed to go later. Residents complained. The mayor pushed back, saying it's got to be a normal concert. It can't be later than a normal concert, and it's too loud. The mayor attacked by people like the premier and the leader of the opposition, Pierre Poilievre, for being a basically overregulated party pooper. Here's Mayor Jeremy Farkas responding on social media.
16: Good evening, Calgary. It's Mayor Jeremy, and it's time to cut through the bullshit about the Cowboys tent. By now, you've seen the coordinated smear campaign from out-of-town politicians, and they think you're stupid and want you to believe that we're somehow canceling Stampede by asking the big tents to use the same rules in place at Coachella, Lollapalooza, and all of the other world-class festivals.
18: He's standing by his guns. One concert has actually been canceled, so we'll continue to watch that. It's heading into July, and Calgary loves a party, but maybe not that loud for certain people and other complications there. Well, I've only got a few seconds. Check out ctvnews.ca. Look up Pat Foran's article. Senior scammed out of $900,000. $900,000. Junie Skeen from Sault Ste. Marie. We don't have time for her clip. We may run it later. If you know a senior in your family, stay in touch. Watch their bank accounts. This is everywhere. Outstanding work as always by Pat Foran. We're back in a moment.
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15: We have a right lane stall at Henri Bourassa on the 13 North. You're slow from Côte d'Alias as a result. 13 South looks pretty good. We were seeing some volume for the Buisson Bridge, but it's moving well now. We also have an incident on 20 Eastbound. There's a car stalled in the Bouchard entrance. 20 East is a little busy now between the 13 and Ville Saint-Pierre. 20 Westbound, you're stop and go from Angrignon to Norman. And we are having some of that volume spill out onto the 138 as well. Northbound to carry is slow its length with volume spilling onto 15 North from Deliverandry. Southbound to carry is working well. Westbound side of the Metropolitan, watch out for a right lane stall at St. Denis. You are busy on and off Lacordaire to DeCarry. Eastbound side from Cavendish to Stinson. South Shore spans. Mercier Bridge still in pretty good shape. Outbound Champlain is a little bit busy from Atwater. Outbound LaFontaine Tunnel from Yves Prévost. 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
1: About tensions with the United States, about the military buildup, about everything else that is going on. There is a major thing that continues to plague the country that is fundamental to our well-being. And it is not getting better. In many ways, it's getting worse. It's healthcare, and that's the big conversation today.
2: The big conversation.
1: The Canadian Institute for Health Information report is out this week, finding that ER wait times are getting worse. 1 in 10 patients wait for more than 14 hours. 14 hours in ER. 1.5 million people. Think about that. Of the 1 in 10, how many wait for 8 hours, 7 hours, 6 hours? Patients requiring long admissions waited as much as 3 times that long to get in. Limited access to primary and long-term care, hospital bed shortages, increasingly complex patient population, all leading to it. About 12% of emergency department visits from April 24 to March 25 resulted in admission to hospital. It goes on and on. It is not a one province, one city problem. It is countrywide. Dr. Brittany Ellis is an emergency room physician in Saskatoon and joins us on the line. Dr. Ellis, I would assume you agree with these findings. Are you seeing this in Saskatoon as well?
3: Yes, thanks, Graham. And we are seeing this nationally, as you said, and including across Saskatchewan and other provinces. And we couldn't agree more with these findings. And in fact, I think we're very grateful as a group of emergency providers to have the data to support the concerns that we've been speaking about for years, if not longer, but certainly are seeing things worsen and continue to worsen, as you highlighted.
1: Are there points in the last 4 or 5 years where you have seen it decline significantly, anecdotally, in your own experience?
3: That's a tricky question. The last 4 to 5 years involves a number of complex situations, including COVID, which really did impact our healthcare system. Initially, things actually may have slowed down a little bit, we saw with COVID in terms of ED attendances and hospital use. Certainly in the post-COVID era, it seems that there's been a steady decline in terms of our health, of our own healthcare system. And as a result of that, increasing challenges in the emergency departments and increasing challenges for patients.
1: I have two anecdotes personally that kind of stunned me when I was covering local news in Ottawa. A walk-in clinic closed its doors and refused to take any patients. I was like, what are those people going to do? The other point, my wife had a fairly severe cut, needed stitches. It was a weekend, and we went into a packed emergency room. And the people, like everybody has these anecdotes, the people running it said that most of the people they're seeing there do not have family doctors and are not here for emergency care. They just don't have any other option. For both of those, does any of that surprise you?
3: No, certainly not. I mean, the CHI-HI data that you were speaking to earlier does show, you know, up to 20% of Canadians are living without a primary care provider. And even those who do have a primary care provider don't have easy access to them or kind of timely access to them, meaning they can't get appointments in days or the next day to seek assistance. And so what you're suggesting is exactly what we're seeing, is that, you know, patients can't go into walk-in clinics. They can't get timely access to their other care providers, whether that's specialists or primary care, including services like home care, for example. And that results in them being in somewhat of a crisis situation. And the one place the doors are always open is the emergency department. And so we see all of that coming through our departments. But I do want to emphasize that, you know, the primary care patients, the ones that come through that seemingly have more minor concerns, as it were, are not the greatest challenge that we see in our departments. And those certainly are not the patients that are driving the overcrowding and the long wait times that we are seeing across the country.
1: It's the more complex.
3: Yeah, it's the more complex patients, and it's the higher acuity. You know, we're seeing an aging population, and it is the one thing that is very predictable that I think politically and policy-wise we have failed to act on. And so what we're seeing is hospitals that are full, and so the tap is always on.

0: in the emergency department, but there's now nowhere for our patients to flow. So until we start to see increased accountability, you know, with patients moving through hospitals and having access to the care that they need to allow them to get out of hospitals, we're going to continue to see hospitals running full, which means patients wait in emergency departments for care.
1: We are big these days as a country on solving big problems and spending big money, whether that's military, whether that's major projects. Mm-hmm. What solves this? More primary care and more hospital space built?
0: I think that's probably part of the solution, but I think it's more complicated than that. Mm. You know, we talk about long-term care, for example, but we also need more efficient and accessible community care in general. So community care, you know, consists of home care, physiotherapy, rehabilitation services. So we need these services so patients that come to the emergency department and to our hospitals can either be discharged from the emergency department to these care places, or they can be admitted and cared for and discharged from the acute care services. But what we're seeing is upwards of 10% of patients in our hospitals occupying acute care beds that they don't need to occupy from a medical point of view, but they're occupying them because they're waiting for services or care in the community, such as home care and such as long-term care.
1: It must be exceedingly frustrating. You're being polite. You're being polite in Canadian, but I can hear it.
0: Well, I just finished a shift, and so, there's certainly frustrations, and we're all doing our very best, but, you know, it feels like the emergency department has done its very, very best. We have patients in every possible care space. We have adapted, we have adjusted. And without the accountability shifting and patients moving through our departments more effectively, there's nothing left that we can do, it seems. Mm. And so we're really, you know, advocating nationally and to try to use this important data to drive change, to demonstrate, just as CHI-HI has done, that this is not an emergency department problem. This is a healthcare system problem.
1: Yeah. And it feels, look, for you, you know, I'm 30 years covering news, and healthcare has always been a very important issue. There have always been calls for improvement and change, and in some cases, more money spent and more resources allocated. Mm-hmm. But what I feel is that this is different in the last 5 years, post-pandemic, pre-pandemic, where our economic asset, which is publicly funded healthcare, has been undermined to the point where it's not as much of an advantage anymore. And I'm not diminishing it by just calling it an economic attraction, but it is, right? Like it's a reason why companies in the past have located here. We have publicly funded healthcare that works, mm-hmm. and it feels like something has shifted and it's not working anymore, mm-hmm. in the same way.
0: Yeah, I can appreciate that. I think the healthcare system in general is still something that Canadians should be and continue to be very proud of. And I don't think it's lost. I think there is opportunity for improvement. But this needs to be taken seriously. We know that people are dying because of the overcrowding capacity issues and the increased wait times in our emergency department. We have data to support all the harm that is happening. And yes, that is disheartening, but now we have data to make decisions. And hopefully with this, we can, you know, look to our administrative and political leaders to start to influence change in a systematic way, not the Band-Aid solution that seems to be happening. We can't patch this pipe anymore with duct tape. We need to start looking at a more system-wide approach.
1: Dr. Brittany Ellis from Saskatoon, Saskatchewan, we appreciate you talking to us, especially after a long shift. How many hours?
0: Just seven.
1: Just seven. Okay. I hope you have a good weekend. I really appreciate you coming on. Thank you.
0: Thank you for having me.
1: All right. When we come back, we delve into the condo idea. Government's buying vacant condos or not? Stay with us.
2: Good afternoon, it's 12:30. I'm Dario De Felice with a CTV News update. One of Canada's most wanted fugitives has been arrested in Europe. Provincial police say Al Boivin, who is originally from Saguenay, is in custody in Marbella, Spain. He has been on the run for more than 3 years. A construction worker at a school in Sherbrooke has serious injuries after a workplace accident. Police say the man sustained a serious arm injury while carrying out work at the school. The CNESST is now investigating. And the Montreal Canadiens have traded defenseman William Trudeau to the New York Rangers in exchange for forward Brett Berard. The forward wore the Rangers' uniform for 13 games last season and remained without any goals. For more news, including road closures around the city this weekend, go to ctvnewsmontreal.ca. And with the latest from the CJAD 800 Traffic Center, here is Robin Flynn.
3: We have a few different incidents that we're monitoring right now. Southbound Laurentian-Aude route, rather, we have a right lane stall at Gouin. 13 north, we're still dealing with that right lane stall in Henri-Bourassa. You're slow from before the TCAN as a result. Westbound TCAN, we have a right lane stall in the 13 north entrance, so that is causing some sticky volume there. Eastbound 20, couple of incidents. We have a car stalled in the Bouchard entrance and a right lane stall at Angrignon. Westbound 20 is already pretty slow from Angrignon to Norman. When kids play, they win. 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
2: Your Dormez-vous Weather Center forecast. Cloudy with rain and a possible thunderstorm this afternoon, a high of 22. A chance of showers this evening with a low of 17. A mix of sun and cloud tomorrow with a chance of rain in the afternoon, a high of 25. And sunny skies in the forecast for Sunday with a high of 27. Right now it is 20 degrees downtown. Your next CTV News update is at 1 o'clock.
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1: Welcome back. I hope you're having a good Friday. We're going to delve into this condo idea that the province of BC and the federal government came up with. Prime Minister Carney facing questions about it and some backlash about it. If you're just catching up, the plan was to spend somewhere north of $1 billion on vacant condos that were not being used, to convert them into rent-to-own units. And Carney used the word potentially multiple times, saying that the federal government's only in for 10%, and this was kind of a provincial idea. Here is the Prime Minister explaining things.
18: So buying them at a discount at the right time, financing, terming that out, setting up a rent-to-own structure for truly affordable housing. We haven't done a good job of, which is why one of the reasons why you're asking the question, of explaining all the economics of that. But there's an opportunity, and if it's there, we'll pursue it for the family.
1: Mike Moffitt is a housing policy expert, watches this very, very closely, director of policy and innovation at the Smart Prosperity Institute. We're going to have the opposition on later, who characterize this as a bailout for developers. Mike, can you explain, first of all, why there's been this negative reaction to it? Let me start. Is this a good idea from your perspective, and if so, why?
19: Well, it could be. We don't necessarily have enough details to be able to assess this, and the Prime Minister himself acknowledged that the only way we can really assess the deal is once one has been signed and all the details take place. But I think there is merit in looking at the current conditions, and if the government is able to acquire homes at a lower price than what it would cost them to build through a program like Build Canada Homes, I think there could be a merit there, but it's really hard to assess until we know, you know, what types of homes, at what price, how will they be used, and so on.
1: The idea being, it's a positive because it would be much more expensive and take much longer for government to build from ground up, and also we've got vacant units because of the state of the real estate market. So it could government get in and do this scheme more quickly for a family that needs a home?
19: Yeah, absolutely. And by the way that they announced this, that they will be using money from Build Canada Homes, which is money that they've already allocated to acquiring homes. So, you know, really the change here is instead of acquiring them pre-construction, they're acquiring units, already built and out there. But obviously it matters what the units are, what price, and so on.
1: Paint us a picture of big city condos in Toronto and Vancouver. What's the market like now?
19: It's pretty weak. That we've seen big declines in prices as interest rates went up. It's hard to qualify for a mortgage. Population growth is way down because of immigration changes. And now you have a lot of investors who over the last 10 or 20 years have been buying condos. They're now trying to sell condos. So you've got the shift from the buy side to the sell side. So overall, we've seen big declines in prices, almost no pre-construction activity. So the market's kind of just ground to a still. Now, we have other parts of Canada, including Ottawa, where, you know, things are still kind of humming along a little bit. But the GTA and Greater Vancouver area, the condo market has essentially evaporated.
1: And some out there would say, at least it's not crazy overbidding, you know, glass boxes in the sky going for way too high prices, that this was inevitable. Is there any positive here or no?
19: Well, I do think it is has brought some sanity back in the market. I do think governments now need to be looking at their policies, you know, figuring out how we can build condos in a way that doesn't require so much pre-construction sales to investors. So, yeah, and these things are going to happen in any economy, that you are going to go through boom bust cycles. We're now in the bust area, which is painful, but hopefully hopefully, you know, we can use this time to kind of rethink how some of our housing markets work and, you know, come up with something that's a little bit more sustainable for everyone.
1: If there are vacant units and prices have come down and they're not selling, I can hear renters out there saying, hey, wait a second, my rent hasn't come down significantly. Is there a reason for that? Like, the two things are not directly connected, I would assume?
19: Well, yeah, they are a little bit. So we have seen rents fall, but those rents that fall tend to happen when people are changing over units. So they're going and renting a new unit. Those moves are seeing rents fall some places 5, 10, 15%. You know, one of the things that we do see is that because there is, you know, people are comfortable where they are, that, you know, the landlords know that and will tend to, you know, keep, rents either flat or increasing at the price of inflation. And many renters are, kind of not happy with that, but willing to accept it. But there is room to negotiate, and those folks who are moving from one unit to another can often, you know, often see their rents go down a fair bit.
1: You mentioned, before I let you go, you mentioned immigration, and I know you watched in the past university towns with quite with growing alarm over the last few years. How much has pressure on housing changed in those university towns? I'm thinking particularly Ontario, as immigration has eased significantly. Has the pressure eased in those towns as well on rent?
19: Yeah, absolutely. So those, your Kitcheners, your Londons, and so on, they've experienced some of the largest drops in rents. And it's also affected home prices. A lot of single family homes were being purchased and, you know, converted into student rental. You know, that's all but stopped. And in fact, many of those units have been sold and are getting back into the hands of family. So absolutely, in these southwestern Ontario in particular, these college towns, we are seeing big pressures, big downward pressure on rents, vacancy rates go up in a more affordable market.
1: Mike Moffitt, appreciate you taking the time. Thanks so much.
19: Great. Thanks for having me.
1: All right. Mike Moffitt is Director of Policy and Innovation at the Smart Prosperity Institute. He watches housing very, very closely. When we come back, in the first segment of the second hour of the program, we're going to speak with Scott Aitchison, Conservative MP, opposition housing critic. And he has some very sharp things to say about this idea. Conservatives suggesting that this is a bailout for developers. The Prime Minister and the Premier saying, no, it's not. The idea here is to buy distressed units that are in foreclosure, at a lower market price, and that because they're in foreclosure, the developer doesn't get it. But the Conservatives have some ideas here about how we can improve housing policy, and how we can make it more affordable. Mr. Polyev has said over and over again, with so much space in the country, it doesn't make any sense that rents and prices are sky high. Is it that simple? Mike Moffitt and others would say, no, it's not. But he is certainly speaking to some of the frustration that many people have. Right after the break, when we come back, are trees sentient beings? Are trees deserving of protection with legal rights? A Quebec town says that. I'm not making this up. Now, trees provide a tremendous amount of cover. We're looking at trees differently now as, you know, temperatures rise. Like, look at what's happening in Europe, right? With record-breaking heat all over the place. So should we change how we look at our green space and our tree cover? You know, people listening out there say, oh, this is government telling me I can't do something in my yard. There is that, yes. But a Quebec town is going further, officially recognizing the legal rights of trees. We're going to speak to a member of Municipal Environmental Committee about that, why they made that choice. When the show continues, I'm Graham Richardson. Thanks for being here. Stay with us.
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3: We are dealing with several incidents right now. Eastbound 20, we have a car stalled in the Bouchard entrance and a right lane stall at Angrignon. You are busy 20 eastbound, also between the 13 and Ville-Saint-Pierre. 20 west volume from Angrignon to Norman. 13 north, we have a right lane stall at Henri Bourassa that we are dealing with. And on the westbound side of the TCAN, we have a right lane stall in the 13 north entrance. So that's mucking things up through there. The 15 south, southbound Laurentian-Otter route, we had a right lane stall at Gouin. That has been cleared away at least. Westbound side of the Metropolitan, still dealing with a stalled vehicle on the shoulder off to the right-hand side at Saint-Denis. We're seeing on and off volume from Lac-Ordaire to Dakarry, met west from Cavendish to Lackady. 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
1: Welcome back. Thanks for being here. I hope you're having a good Friday. This is an interesting story. It will touch off a lot of discussion, of course. A Quebec town west of Montreal, Terrasse Vaudreuil, has officially recognized the legal rights of trees, meaning that they are important. They are, they should be protected. This is being viewed as a first in Quebec and a first in Canada. It's a citizen-led initiative inspired by a film, which sparked a broad public debate on the legal status of trees and the possibility of recognizing them as living beings rather than mere objects. Joining us from the town is Sylvie Trepanier, member of the Municipal Environmental Committee. Sylvie, thanks so much for joining us.
2: Thank you.
1: Tell me about this. Why did the town decide to do this?
2: Oh, why? It's been a long reflection, actually. We got that, we projected that movie, mm-hmm. Des Arbres et des Arts, from André Desrochers, and it talks about a forest that is nearby in Montérégie, which is southwest of Quebec, and it really helped us to consider the importance of the tree as a living being rather than just an object, as you mentioned.
1: So you're not going as far as saying the trees are people, of course, but
2: no,
1: they are special. They are not just a thing.
2: Well, they are not just a thing. They contribute to our wellness. They contribute by all these change, climate change right now. Actually, we had quite a lot of rain last weekend, and we saw that the areas where the trees, there was a lack of tree. Well, there was much more water, much more damage due to the rain than where we had, more trees. So.
1: They absorb water, they cover us from hot sun, they provide oxygen.
2: And they absorb CO2,
1: yes.
2: Of course, they provide O2. But so they are a living thing. So instead of just considering it as an object, as something that annoys us sometimes because we want to have a pool there or a shed there or do something else on our property, well, we have to consider them quite much more formally.
1: Now, that's what I was going to ask you. So practically speaking, if I live in your town, do I now have to seek permission to take a tree down on my property?
2: You already have to.
1: Already had to, okay.
2: You already have to, but we will change some of the bylaws because you have to, right now you have to have 4 trees on your property. But maybe there's a few places or where we can have more trees because it's really important. And we have a nice canopy in Terrasse Vaudreuil. It's not that we lack trees.
1: Mm.
2: It's the opposite. We want to protect the trees that we have. We saw that with the ash tree, this insect that attacked the ash trees a couple of years ago. I mean, we now understand the importance of keeping a good variety of species rather than having only one. Imagine if we had only ash trees on city.
1: You'd lose a lot. So what do you say to people listening now who would say this is just government overreach, telling people what they can't do? I'm assuming you would disagree with that.
2: Definitely. Well, government is one thing, but we have to be proactive and we have to really understand what we are doing and how we are doing it. We're not against cutting trees. We're not, actually, we want to protect them as much as we can. But if you can't, you just can't. The thing is, you have to replace them also. You have to make sure that if you cut them, you have to use the wood appropriately, making furniture or just mulch. Mulch is a good way of valorization. It's a good byproduct to use rather than to burn or to use elsewhere, or I don't know what else they do with mulch. I use mulch all the time.
1: What has the public reaction been like?
2: So far, they are they agree, because if you live in Terras, you agree, you love trees.
1: Yes.
2: You don't mind having trees. But they question it. Now, the next step for us will be to revise all the bylaws, the definition of a tree, because right now it's more like a botanical definition rather than seeing the whole potential of what a tree can do for you.
1: A living being. You're going to go through all of your bylaws and describe it as a living being?
2: It's a living being. You just have, and it's free work for you. It protects you.
1: Is anyone, I've got to imagine that there are people who are in the town who are opposed to this, who don't like this.
2: Oh, probably. But we're not. We don't have pink glasses there, but probably.
1: Yes.
2: But we have to inform them. We have to. I'm not saying educating, but we have to let them know. They will be part of the reflection also. I know we're going to have, we have people against trash every second week. Of
1: right.
2: course, we will have
1: yeah.
2: some for the trees, but you have to explain to them the reason why we're doing it. And most of the people we talk, we're only 2,000 people in the city.
1: Yeah.
2: So the people we talk to so far agree with it. It's just a matter of using the right tree, so we avoid disaster along the road.
1: Yeah.
2: So, it's just common sense.
1: Maybe you can tell the trees, and the trees will appreciate. The trees will appreciate the motion, right?
2: Oh, hopefully they will. Yeah.
1: There's nothing wrong with talking to trees. There's worse things you can talk to. Sylvie,
2: some of them hug them.
1: Of course.
2: You know?
1: Yes. They're beautiful things. They're beautiful things. Sylvie Trepanier, thanks so much from Terras on trees as beings. Appreciate your time.
2: Thank you very much.
1: Thank you. Look, I've lived all over the country, and one of the things I missed about when I moved out west, when I lived in Alberta for 8 years, is it's, big parts of the province are in the prairies, and there aren't as many trees. You got other things, beautiful mountains, but trees as beings. Terras says yes. That was fun. When we come back into the condo debate, why the Conservatives say it is a bailout. Back in a moment.
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6: Good afternoon, it's 1 o'clock. I'm Dario DeFelice with your CTV News Update. 20 degrees, weather details in minutes. Here's what's making news right now. A major arrest of a Quebec fugitive in Spain. A Habs legend appointed to the Order of Canada. And a deadly heat wave continues in Europe. With the latest from the CJAD 800 Traffic Center, here is Robin Flynn.
7: We are dealing with several incidents right now. 13 North, we have a right lane stall at Henri Bourassa, and the westbound TCAN, we did have a stall in the 13 North entrance. That's been cleared away, but you're a little busy through the area. And then 13 South, we have an accident on the Bisson Bridge, which is causing issues from before Notre Dame. It's a little busy through that area. Northbound, Icaria is slow its length. Southbound side, you're busy right around Jean Talon. Westbound 20 is slow from almost Turcotte at this point, straight through to Norman, and then it does open up. Eastbound 20, we still have a car stalled in the Bouchard entrance and a right lane stall at Angrignon. You're slow between the 13 and Ville-Saint-Pierre. South Shore spans, Mercier is looking good. Outbound Champlain, you're already slow from Atwater. We are also seeing volume from Yves-Prévost for the outbound Lafontaine Tunnel. Inbound tunnel is backing to, about Mortagne. 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Traffic and transit every 15 minutes on CJAD 800. 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
6: In the news, Canada's second most wanted fugitive has reportedly been arrested in Europe. Provincial police say Al Boivin is in custody in Marbella, Spain. Boivin has been on the run for more than 3 years and is originally from Quebec's Saguenay region. The 36-year-old is wanted for several alleged crimes, including drug trafficking, organized crime, and aggravated assault. He is also believed to have ties to conflicts between motorcycle gangs in Quebec. A reward of up to $100,000 was being offered for information leading to his arrest. Montreal Canadiens great Yvan Cournoyer was among the 8 Quebecers appointed to the Order of Canada today. The 82-year-old won 10 Stanley Cups over his 16-season career with the Habs from 1963 to 79. Cournoyer, who is from Drummondville, was inducted into the Hockey Hall of Fame and played for Team Canada during the Summit Series in 1972. Some of the other appointees from Quebec include author and scientist Michel Bouvier and retired Inuit Senator Charlie Watt. The full list is on ctvnewsmontreal.ca. Prime Minister Mark Carney has unveiled plans to restore 24 Sussex Drive, the official home for prime ministers that has been uninhabitable for a decade. Reports say it is infested by rats and has continued high maintenance costs.
8: Carney says he doesn't want to see a national symbol like this crumble anymore.
9: After decades of deferred maintenance and neglect, this house sits empty.
8: Conservative leader Pierre Poilievre says this shouldn't be a government priority.
10: When I see the homelessness on our streets and I see the young people who are desperate to start families but can't get a house to do it, I just think the last thing on our minds should be 24 Sussex Drive.
8: Carney says it will be restored as a residence, but he himself will never live there.
9: This is for future prime ministers and really for Canadians.
8: David Baxter, The Canadian Press, Ottawa.
6: And an intense heat wave is continuing in Europe, with the temperature in Paris today reaching a June record of about 40 degrees. NBC's Daniel Hemangian reports the hot weather has turned deadly.
11: In Spain, nearly 500 people are thought to have died, according to an estimate by public health experts. In France, at least 55 have now drowned, trying to cool off.
6: Spain and the UK have also been experiencing record high temperatures, which are especially punishing because most homes don't have air conditioning. In Paris, emergency cooling baths have been set up to help people with heat stroke, and alcohol consumption is being restricted to try to ease the burden on hospitals. For interviews and other audio, go to cjad800.com or download the iHeartRadio app. Your Dormez-vous Weather Center forecast. Cloudy with rain and possible thunderstorms this afternoon, a high of 22, a chance of showers this evening with a low of 17, and a mix of sun and cloud tomorrow with a high of 25. Right now it is 20 degrees downtown.

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1: Welcome back. I am Graham Richardson. We wanted to get back into the condo buying controversy, whatever you want to call it, that Prime Minister Carney and Premier Eby have been talking about and trying to sort of explain for a couple of days now. If you're just joining us, haven't heard this, essentially the idea of what they were saying was we're going to something that's in receivership, that's in bankruptcy. Governments will buy it and then rent it out at a lower rate on a rent-to-own sort of scheme for people who need housing. Here is Mark Carney explaining it again.
2: So we'd be buying distressed condos. Of course, a developer is not going to admit that they're going to have distressed condos, right? But we don't care about the developer. We care about the person, the family that can potentially move into the home. So buying them at a discount at the right time, financing, terming that out, setting up a rent-to-own structure for truly affordable housing.
1: 10% federal. This is the day or a few days after. 10% federal, the rest to the province. Scott Aitchison and the Conservatives have been on this right away, saying, they're calling it a bailout for developers, and it's not going to help. Mr. Aitchison, Conservative MP and opposition housing critic, joins us now. Mr. Aitchison, anything the Prime Minister said there to persuade you that this is a good idea? What is the main problem Conservatives have with this?
3: Well, Graham, thanks for having me on. And I think that the Prime Minister did his best to try to explain away what he's cooked up here with Premier Eby. But what I find so frustrating about this is that while he's making this announcement out there, behind him was Gregor Robertson, the Minister of Housing, who, while he was mayor, jacked up the fees on new homes in Vancouver by over 140%. We have said all along that government makes too much money, charges too much money on new homes and make them affordable for Canadians anymore. This is what we've been saying all along. In fact, this is what the developers have been saying all along as well. And what the developers really wanted to see was tax relief on the construction of new homes. And what they've come up with is a system that apparently nobody likes, including the Premier of BC, who's pointing at Prime Minister Carney, and now the Prime Minister's pointing at Premier Eby. And so nobody seems to want to take ownership of this. We understand why.
1: I think it's fair to say it was a botched rollout, to say the least. Are you saying that...
3: It's a botched dream. It's a botched rollout of a botched idea.
1: Yeah.
3: It makes no sense at all.
1: But are you saying that fees alone... First of all, who's to say that the developers are going to pass those on and lower prices? This is where I'm a bit skeptical that fees alone and taxes alone would have lowered prices during that high demand, peak demand. Tell me why you think I'm wrong. I'm assuming you think I'm wrong.
3: Well, at a time when the demand is at zero, starts are declining across the country.
1: Right.
3: And people can't afford to buy homes. Builders aren't building. There aren't starting new projects, right?
1: Right.
3: And that means, that just means that there are no new homes getting built. But it also means the industry itself is suffering and all those good paying jobs, they're laying people off. And so when nobody can afford to buy a home because they're too expensive, and in Vancouver, the lower mainland, the cost of government on every new home is north of 30%. It's like 40% is taxes, charges, fees, bureaucracy. That's a staggering sum of money. And if we were able to reduce that cash grab on new homes, trying to force new homeowners to pay for things, then we could reduce the price of those units. We would start building again.
1: Why do you think they haven't done that? They have done some things, right? They've done the GST credit. They say that, they say that some of their moves have helped.
3: But they haven't, Graham. They haven't done the GST. They've done the GST credit for first-time homebuyers.
1: Right.
3: But the industry has said over and over again that the first-time homebuyer doesn't make up enough of the new home market to really move the needle. So now they've done the GST credit, sort of, in Ontario alone. They've done it in Ontario.
1: So,
3: and the way they've done that is by giving Ontario a check for $330 million to rebate the federal portion of the GST. And it's only for a year.
1: And you don't think that's working? Because they've trumpeted the fact that that sales have picked up, that people are taking advantage of it. You don't buy that?
3: Well, in Ontario, people are interested and they're keen and they're excited, but they're also waiting. Mm. They're waiting because these guys, once again, in classic Liberal fashion, made an announcement back in March with $1.713 billion, and this is what they were going to do in Ontario. And we're at the end of May, almost the end of June now, and they still haven't actually got it implemented yet. Mm. That uncertainty has actually made things worse. The starts are not up. Yes, the inquiries are up, but the starts are not up. The deals are not done because people are just waiting to see if these guys are going to be true to their word. Uncertainty in the market is one of the absolute worst things you can do, and they are making it worse.
1: So you're in Muskoka as an MP. The thing that strikes me is this, you know, a few years ago, this was a downtown Toronto and a downtown Vancouver issue, housing. Muskoka's got its own pockets of wealth, obviously, but there is no small town discount on rent anymore, it seems, anywhere in the country. The one bedroom in small town Ontario is in some cases as expensive as Mississauga, maybe a little bit less expensive than the lower mainland.
3: It's a good point. I'll let you finish your question.
1: But I was just going to say, what are the things that you would do in government to address that quickly? Because it seems to me the problem is that it's hard to turn around housing on a dime, regardless of the party who's in power.
3: Okay, you're absolutely correct. It is hard to turn around on a dime. There's no question about that. But I was just going to say that, you know, when I was mayor of Huntsville, at the time when I was mayor, the top two priorities I had were saving our hospital and housing. The housing situation in small communities like Huntsville and rural communities across the country is dire as well. And I would say to people that as things happen in Toronto, so it affects the region, the smaller communities around. The prices went up dramatically in Huntsville as people were leaving Toronto because prices are too high. And so what happens in Toronto absolutely affects the areas around Toronto. Same thing with Vancouver and the Lower Mainland. And so one of the reasons I ran federally, frankly, is because I was sick and tired of a federal government that seemed to announce housing policies and housing programs and only did it for major cities. Small town Canada and rural Canada was getting ignored. But now we have a situation where the incredibly high fees, you got to keep in mind that in Toronto alone, on top of all the bureaucratic process, it can take you 6 years to get a piece of property zoned to build a residential building almost exactly the same as what is next door to it. It can take you 6 years, multiple studies, peer reviews, millions and millions of dollars. Then you get approval and you can start building. But then on top of that, you have to pay a development charge for every single unit. And that development charge is another $100,000 or more on top of everything else you've done.
1: Would you be able, as a federal government, if you're in government, would you be able to drop all of those charges?
3: You don't control them. You don't control them. You're right. But here's the difference between conservative government do and what a liberal government has been doing. When you look at all their different programs, whether it's a housing accelerator fund or the infrastructure fund or whatever it might be, it's always been, here's some money, please do better. Here's some more money, try to get more units built. Here's some more money, try to make the system faster.
1: Well, because it's housing is provincial, right? Promises. But housing is not federal, right?
3: It's provincial and it's municipal.
1: Right.
3: And the federal government is clearly engaged in macroeconomic policy that affects, obviously, mortgages and that kind of stuff. But this is the point that the federal government transfers billions of dollars every year to cities for infrastructure, which they need. I get that. But instead of just giving money over to cities and hoping that they'll be better and get units built faster, we've said all along that that money needs to be tied to results, whether that's making sure that, you know, all the land appropriately around, you know, major infrastructure investments in GO stations and things like that is already up zoned and ready to go so it can be building there. That's where the density needs to be. The federal government led by Pierre Poilievre would be 1,000,000% on board with helping municipalities with their infrastructure challenges, but not just based on promises that they're going to be better at getting these built.
1: Scott Aitchison, the housing critic for the Conservative government and MP for the Muskoka area, the best place to be in summer, arguably. Other parts of the country are too. Thanks for being here, sir. I appreciate it.
3: Thanks, Graham.
1: All right. When we come back, we will take a look at soccer in Canada. Are we a soccer nation now? We might be. Stay with us.
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4: Difficult drive for you right now on the 13 South. We do have an accident on the Bisson Bridge, and we have a stall 13 South just before Hymas. You've got a right lane stall over there. So you're very slow from St. Martin for the Bisson Bridge. And then, of course, before that, just before the 440 where they have the closure for the road work, that's causing you to back up all the way to the 640. So very difficult drive for you over there. Back down onto the island, northbound Ikari is slow from Turcot up, southbound side top third, westbound 20. You're seeing a little bit of volume between the 13 and the Ville Saint-Pierre interchange, eastbound side from Turcot to Norman. Westbound side of the Metropolitan, we are dealing with a stalled vehicle right now at Pinot. You're backing into the Anjou interchange. Once you get past that stalled vehicle, you are slow from Papineau to Ikari. Eastbound side on and off from Cavendish to Saint-Laurent right now. South Shore spans outbound Lafontaine Tunnel is slow go from Yprévost, inbound side from Mortagne, outbound Champlain, volume from Atwater. The Mercier still looks okay for the time being on the outbound side. Choosing paint, get expert help at Deluxe right now. 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Traffic and transit every 15 minutes on CJD 800. Your next report is at 1:30.
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0: Look, just to understand that Canada, who's known as a hockey country, and as I played it, we never were respected as a soccer nation. This is our third participation. Yes, we are host, but the Canadian national team is ranked in the top 30 in the world. And now, after the group stages, has now, for the first time, for one, got its first point, two, got its first victory, and now is about to play its first ever round of 32, final phase game, and against South Africa. So this is a major moment. Every moment Canada is doing is writing a new page, and this is a sudden death game. There's no other game after this if you lose. If you win, you keep on going.
1: Yeah.
0: So this is a great moment for Canada to rally behind their team, behind their players, and see how far they can go with this this new adventure, which is the final phase, which, like I said, sudden death. You win, you keep on. You lose, you go home.
1: What must it be like for that team to play at home in front of those crowds like that?
0: Ah, I must be ecstatic. I can only imagine. I was there in Vancouver for the second game. I had the chance to play several games in Canada, and it's always been 50-50. You feel that you're not necessarily completely at home. But this was a 52,000-seater at BC Place, a red sea of red jerseys, and at the national anthem, it was just "O Canada" being chanted loudly. So I had goosebumps, and I can only imagine for the players who are playing a World Cup, which is already the biggest stage in the world, and you're playing on home soil, and your family, friends, and your country is rallying behind you. These are great moments, and this is for sure something that they cannot forget. And now they just have to make sure that the adventure keeps on going, and so that people just follow it and see how far the train can go without stopping. Mm.
1: This can translate into bigger things for the game at the amateur level, at the development level. These moments, what can they mean for a sport in places like Montreal, where you are, or Brampton, which is a hotbed as well? What do you think the impact will be of FIFA?
0: For first and foremost, for most people are listening, soccer is the number one practice sport in Canada. No matter you're in Quebec and Ontario or BC or wherever, it's the number one practice sport. It may be not the number one sport in Canada's heart, because hockey is what we're very good at and known worldwide. It's the number one sport. But when you look at the World Cups now in Canada and the U.S. and Mexico, I go and look at our neighbors. They had the World Cup in 1994. And if you look at them now, since 1994, they've only missed one World Cup. Mm. They now have a prominent professional league that's 30 years in the making. They have hundreds of players playing professional across their country, some of them playing in top leagues. Now this, we have a professional league. There's a CPL. We have three professional clubs that are playing in MLS. Now for a kid who's looking at it and goes, okay, I'm playing soccer, could I go one day to the World Cup? Yes, you can. If you look at this team, it's at the World Cup. Can I perform and be one of the top, if you could say, potentially be a top country? Yes, you can. They've played. They've made one. They're going to the round of 32. And so we're only going to see the follow-up, the impact of this in the next 5, 10, 15 years, where all these kids that are playing now, millions of them across Canada, can dream, boys or girls, because the girls are already doing quite well. They've been doing well for a decade and more.
1: Yeah.
0: But on the men's side, now they go, you know what? I could play for Canada. I could go to the World Cup. And potentially in a few more years, maybe even think of going further and potentially thinking of winning the World Cup. This is what this World Cup could lay the foundations for more history. And the responsibility of this group is to connect the people. And this is what they've done by going to the next round. And now people, they cheer and saying, hey, we're Canada. We're not, of course, most of us have a second country. I'm Haitian, some are Italian, and they always went to the other country. Now you can go to the country of your birth, the country that you reside in, and say, we should compete against all these teams and potentially win the game.
1: We're speaking with Patrice Bernier, Hall of Fame Canadian soccer player, former Team Canada captain. Patrice, final question. How good is South Africa? What are Canada's chances?
0: Now, if you started the first game of the tournament, I would have told you, we can take South Africa

0: easily. They got pummeled by Mexico 3-0 in the first game. But they grew in the tournament, progressed, played better. So now it's a one-off. And South Africa is a team that defends well and goes well on the counterattack. Canada is a team that likes to aggress, to press the opponent, force mistakes, and go directly to goal. Now against Switzerland, they showed that the defense had some weak links and some stuff that needed to fix. Great, they played Switzerland. It exposed certain things that I'm pretty sure Jesse Marsh will be working with his team. But you can't take them lightly. You can't look at, oh, we're ranked 30th, they're ranked 55th. We should normally just win. It's on the field. And they, of course, go, oh, we're only playing Canada. So as much as we're saying it's South Africa, it's not Germany, it's not France, it's not Brazil, it's not Argentina or Spain. Both teams say we have a shot to win. But for Canada, having performed well in the last 2 years and having performed against Argentina, against France, they could definitely go out there and say, we can take our South Africa and move on to the next round. But you gotta be on your A game, because these types of games are played on details, and you can't afford the mistakes that happened against Switzerland. So South Africa is a good team, and you'll have to watch out. Like I said, they took a lesson in their first game to be better. They've been better, and Canada now needs to strive to new heights to perform and hopefully continue the adventure and go to the round of 16.
1: Patrice, we really appreciate your time. Thanks so much for joining us today.
0: Thanks. Appreciate it, and let's go Canada.
1: All right, go Canada. Thanks. That's Patrice Bernier talking about soccer and talking about Canada's chances coming up in the FIFA World Cup. We will be watching. By the way, at the beginning of the show, I asked you to text me your best summer memories. And some of the responses have been, this one takes the cake, I think, for quintessentially Canadian. This is from Zach. Best memories are being up in Bob Cajun, playing guitar on the dock, and many other canoe people came by, gathered around while I sang and played Bob Cajun during sunset. That's pretty good. Of course, the classic Tragically Hip song, Bob Cajun. Keep them coming, 7-10-10. Let me know your best summer memories, your best summer spot as we head into the beginning of July. I can't believe it that June is on the way out. When we come back, we're going to be speaking with the former president of the Cannabis Council of Canada. You know, when they legalized cannabis, the thinking was that the illegal market would evaporate, would fall away, and people would continue to use, and maybe the market would grow. There was a lot of heady talk back then, pardon the pun, and they'd use legal cannabis and government-sanctioned cannabis, and that has not happened to the point where they are losing so much money, these companies, they are no longer lobbying government. Paul McCarthy is going to join us. He's the former president of the Cannabis Council of Canada, because he can't be funded anymore because of the challenges his industry faces. He says something has to change. The price difference and also the taxation difference. People are still going to their dealers, and the people he used to represent can't afford to pay him anymore to get government to make changes. Stay with us. We're back in just a moment.
2: Good afternoon. It's 1:30. I'm Dario DeFelice with a CTV News update. One of Canada's most wanted fugitives has been captured in Spain. Provincial police say Al Boivin from Saguenay was captured after being on the run since 2023. Boivin is wanted in connection with drug trafficking cases across the country. A Canadian man who tried to kill an American woman he met through online gaming has been sentenced to life in the U.S. The 26-year-old from North Vancouver posed as a delivery driver and forced his way into the woman's home. Police say he stabbed the woman's boyfriend and later strangled the woman. And the death toll is nearly at 600 after Wednesday's devastating earthquakes in Venezuela. Rescue workers and civilians are racing against time to reach possible survivors beneath the rubble. Officials say thousands are also injured. For more news, including a look back on history as the CN Tower turns 50 years old today, go to ctvnewsmontreal.ca. And with the latest from the CJA D800 Traffic Center, here is Robin Flynn.
3: Dario, will begin on the Metro where the Orange Line is closed completely in both directions between Cofertu and Lionel Groulx due to a medical emergency. Service was supposed to gradually begin resuming a few minutes ago, but the STM now saying it'll be at least 1:35 before things pick up again. On the roads, the trouble spot right now is the 13 South. Of course, we have that road work forcing the closure before the 440, and we have an accident and a stall further down, so you're basically slow from the 640 down to the Bisson Bridge. 13 North still dealing with an incident on Henri Bourassa, so you're slow around the Metropolitan. 20 westbound volume, Angrignon to Norman. Eastbound side looks pretty good for right now. The DeCary northbound side, a disaster. You're slow from De La Vérendrye straight up to the top. Avoid it if you can. Southbound side, mostly just busy up to Jean Talon. Westbound Met on and off volume, Anjou to DeCary. Eastbound side, Cavendish to Saint Laurent. Southbound Laurentian, Autoroute. We are seeing volume from Henri Bourassa down to the Met. Northbound Laurentian starting to get busy. Looks like people cutting out of work early. We are seeing volume from De La Concorde up to the 640. 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
2: Taking a look at your Dormez-vous weather, cloudy with rain and a possible thunderstorm this afternoon, a high of 22, a chance of showers this evening with a low of 17, a mix of sun and cloud tomorrow with a chance of rain in the afternoon, a high of 25, and sunny skies in the forecast for Sunday with a high of 27. Right now it is 20 degrees downtown. Your next CTV News update is at 2 o'clock.
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1: And welcome back to the Graham Richardson Show. I am Graham Richardson. Hope you're having a good Friday. You know, back when the sun rose on legal cannabis in this country, there were big assumptions made that government-sanctioned legal product would cause things to happen in the illegal market, namely that people would turn away from their dealers, turn away from illicit product, and they would go to, you know, all those stores that we have seen pop up over the last several years, for the safe product that is the legal cannabis product. That is not happening, to the point now where the Cannabis Council of Canada says its members can no longer afford their services for lobbying, for advocating, and for other things, and they will cease doing that, largely because, they say, the illegal market has not collapsed at all. In fact, it's still thriving. Joining us now, Paul McCarthy, the former president of the Cannabis Council of Canada. Paul, thanks for joining us.
10: Well, thanks so much for having me, Graham.
1: How was there a point in time where this turned, the fact that, it became obvious that the illegal market was not going to collapse, or has it always been that way?
10: You know, that's a great question, and maybe I can just back up for a moment and just simply say, you know, when cannabis was legalized recreationally in 2018, the idea here was that doing so would allow us to achieve some public policy objectives. And namely, those were to displace the illicit market, keep it out of the hands of youth, and provide a quality-assured product for responsible consumers. Now, the industry is 100% aligned on all of those objectives. Mm-hmm. But what has happened is, over time, yes, the illicit market has been displaced, but it certainly hasn't been eradicated. Deloitte did a report last year, and looking more specifically at Ontario, it found that approximately 28% of the market is still controlled by illicit forces. And if you look at other jurisdictions in the country, it's very similar. And in some jurisdictions, for example, BC, it's higher. The sector as a whole remains unprofitable. So just think about that for a second. We've been operating for effectively close to 10 years, and the sector as a whole remains unprofitable. That means, yes, they're generating billions of dollars in revenues on an annual basis, but they still aren't making money doing it. Ironically, those who are making money are governments. In the Deloitte report that I referenced just earlier, they also looked at the taxation revenues, and they have estimated that between 2018 and the end of 2024, that governments collectively have generated $30 billion with a B in tax revenue. Mm. So, you know, I somewhat recently spoke to a senior public service official, and their comment was, we don't have a revenue generation issue or problem. We have a revenue distribution problem. And that's kind of on the mark.
1: So governments are making money. The businesses and the industry continues to lose money. What's the solution?
10: Well, there's a number of things that need to be done. So let's just start with the tax. And I'll say, in 2018, when this became legal recreationally, government implemented for the excise tax a formula that says you'll be taxed, every single cannabis product will be taxed at 10% of the value of the product, or $1 per gram, whatever the greater. Now, at that time, cannabis was selling for approximately $10 per gram, so that made sense. But today, licensed producers, the people I represented, they sell their products for approximately $3 per gram. So their effective tax rate is 33% and above, depending on the combination and the formats of products that they are selling. And so if you talk to anybody in the consumer packaged goods business, and you tell them you're in business selling a good that has an effective tax rate of 33% and higher, they'll say, how do you make money? And the short answer is, you don't.
1: You don't.
10: The margins are razor thin.
1: Okay.
10: And that's a big problem.
1: So governments... Well, you can't lobby anymore because you don't have funds to lobby, but
10: correct.
1: Set that aside for a second. But governments need to cut taxes to increase margins, but we all know they're not incented to do that, right?
10: Correct.
1: They're not going to do
10: correct.
1: That. So is there another solution here? Like, are they going to crack down on the illegal market even more? Because that seems like a long-term problem, too.
10: Well, I would say that government does need to get serious about, and what the language I would use is, eradicate the illicit market. Now, you'll never get to zero, mm-hmm. but you could get to functional zero. And let's be clear, if you have a market that has 28% or higher of the market that's controlled by illicit forces, I mean, that's just not operating the way it's supposed to. I mean, that's kind of absurd.
1: That's like the beer store or the liquor store operating with a massive chunk of its business being done under the table through bootleggers.
10: Right. And that's precisely the thing. And, I mean, how can you possibly compete as a legal operator Now, nobody has any issue with all of the different regulations that they must comply with. It all has to be child-resistant packaging. There's specific labeling and marketing restrictions. You have to track the product and be able to certify that. All those things everyone agrees with. But there are costs to doing that. You have to test the product. You have to certify the product. But obviously, the illicit market is not doing any of that. So they're able to create products at a lower cost and therefore sell it lower. So price compression's an issue.
11: How much cheaper is it? I'm not a user. Or I'm not a.
10: Right.
11: How much cheaper is it to go to the illegal market versus a store?
10: Well, that's the irony here, in that it's not, you know, in my humble opinion, there is a negligible difference in cost. And I don't think that that is a driver or a reason why people would consume, would buy illicit products, quite frankly. I mean, if you were to, you know, purchase a package of edibles or maybe some pre-rolled joints to consume on a Friday evening out with your friends or something like that, that cost is pretty much under $10 for a personal consumption. Mm-hmm. And so you're talking about the cost of a beer or two. And so it's not a really significant cost. I think there's a number of things happening here, and I think probably one of the biggest segments of people are those who are purchasing illegal product and not realizing they're doing so. And one of the biggest culprits here would be online sales. Mm-hmm. So everybody knows that it's legal in the country, and so let's just say, for example, you're going to go out on a Saturday night with your friends, and you go online and you go click, click, click, I'm going to purchase this product to consume this weekend, and you purchase through a credit card or another legal means, and it shows up at your door that day or the next day. Mm-hmm. You're making the assumption that that is illegal product. In fact, it's almost certainly illegal. Mm-hmm. In Ontario, if you haven't purchased it through the Ontario Cannabis Store, it is illegal.
11: If nothing changes, what's going to happen to the legal cannabis market in Canada?
10: It's big business. And what you're talking about here is specifically for the people that I represented, which is licensed producers, which is the front end of the supply chain. These are really great jobs. These are white collar jobs. These are skilled labor jobs. These are lab technicians. These are people who are making, earning good salaries, paying mortgages, supporting family.
11: Will you survive without any changes?
10: The sector, I think, ultimately will, I think, find a way to survive. But the question really is two or threefold. It's one, why can't we get to where we need to be, which is a properly functioning and regulated and taxed market? You know, Canada was the first to do this in certainly amongst G7 nations, but pretty much in the world. We should be leading the world in how we actually incorporate this legally into our economy. But we're really not doing that. When we legalized this in 2018, I think what happened was the sky didn't fall. And none of the, I'd say, like naysayers or fearmongers who predicted a lot of bad things to happen, none of that occurred. And I think what happened was people then said, kind of claimed victory and said, okay, we're good. But what people didn't do was say, okay, but we shouldn't expect that we would have all the rules and regulations for this correct straight out of the gates. It's a brand new industry around a controlled substance. So we should expect that we will learn over time and figure out how to make some changes. Mm-hmm. And that's what we haven't done. And government has a responsibility to get this right, and they need to start being serious about it.
11: Paul McCarthy, the former president of the Cannabis Council of Canada, we appreciate you joining us today. Thank you very much.
10: Thanks so much for your time, Graham. I appreciate it.
1: I don't think things have shaken out. I don't think things have settled in that market. I think it's still being figured out. And just like you, all I see are these stores popping up everywhere in every town, it seems. When we come back, your talk, your texts, and we talk about ranch dressing and its connection to the FIFA World Cup. What's going on? Stay with us.
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3: We've finally cleared away that incident on the 13 South on the Bisson Bridge, but you are still very, very slow, pretty much from the 640 all the way down to that point. 13 North, you're busy from the Tican up to the Bisson Bridge. Northbound to Carey, slow its length. Southbound side, you're busy, top third. Westbound side of the Metropolitan, we are still dealing with a truck stalled off to the right lane at Pineuf. You are backing to the Anjou Interchange. Once you get past that stalled truck, you're still going to be slow straight through to Carey. Eastbound side of the Met volume from Cavendish to St. Laurent. Southbound Laurentian auto route now fills in from Salaberry down to the Metropolitan. Northbound side from De La Concorde up to the 640. South Shore spans. You are busy from Atwater for the outbound Champlain Bridge. Outbound Lafontaine Tunnel is logo from Yves Prévost. Inbound side from Mortang. Mercier Bridge. Outbound side still looking pretty good on the 138. Inbound side, though, you are slow from Airlie into the Ville-Saint-Pierre interchange. When kids play, they win. 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Traffic and transit every 15 minutes on CJD 800. 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
1: Welcome back. We're finishing off another show today, right now, with your texts, and also our fabulous producer, David Smith, joins us. David, how are you?
25: Graham, so good to be here on another Friday. We made it. It was touch and go there for a while, but yeah, we're here.
1: And where we are, we got a summer rainstorm right now.
25: We do. I kind of like a summer rain. You know, it's nice. It's It's a nice mood sometimes.
1: Exactly. Now, we've asked you during the show to send us your best summer memories, so it's time for your say.
9: Have your say.
0: Hello?
2: Hello?
9: Have your say.
1: I love this one. At 17, I was employed by the Ontario Department of Lands and Forest as a junior ranger working in Obatanga Park north of Wawa for 8 weeks with 23 other 17-year-olds. Best summer ever. Wow, that's a gig.
25: That sounds pretty good. That reminds me of the summer I was, the middle summer that I was in college. My roommates and I all worked for, there were three of us, we all worked for the same company doing residential window cleaning, like door-to-door sales and cleaning windows on people's houses.
1: How did that go?
25: It was great. We were just like up at dawn. We all piled into an SUV. We went and worked all day and then went to the bar and then went home, did it all again. It was fantastic.
1: Did you make money?
25: Yeah, we made a decent amount of money It was better than minimum wage.
1: So. Absolutely.
25: Another listener writes in, Sobble Beach, many memories as a kid, and now memories with my own children. Love it. I love that.
1: Yeah. Iconic beaches in Ontario, absolutely. This is a great one. Early afternoon on a sunny day in 1966, I got out of the car to see for the very first time Moira Lake in the Madoc area of Ontario. I will never forget the view. And by the way, Donovan Sunshine Superman was playing on the car radio. Not bad.
25: It's a little before my time, but yes, it sounds wonderful. I've been to Madoc. Beautiful country.
1: Beautiful. So thanks for all your texts on that. We also had some on 24 Sussex.
25: Yeah. One listener writes in, the Prime Minister, if you're just joining us, announced earlier today, they're finally going to do something about the official residence, and they've launched like a national fundraising campaign. You can donate if you feel strongly about the cause. And Carney says that's to, you know, to take the burden off the taxpayers. One person writes in, get Mike Holmes to do it and make it a TV series. Now, I would watch that. I'd watch that all day long.
1: I would, and for years we've heard that. Get Holmes to do it. Tear it down, start from scratch. Even with repairs, you still have an old building that will continue to develop issues. That's from Joy. Thanks for that, Joy.
25: Well, it's fair enough, Joy. I think, there's kind of two camps on this one, right? There's the who cares, knock it down people, and then the other camp says it's part of Canada's history. We should do something about it. This one made me laugh. A listener writes that he put into ChatGPT, he told ChatGPT, make me a cost estimate for building a new luxury mansion. It's like a cost comparison. And the AI told him for a 15,000 square foot mansion, you can build it between $7.5 and $18 million. And for a 20,000 square foot mansion, between $10 million and $25 million. Now, the cost estimate on fully restoring 24 Sussex ranges all the way up to $100 million. Yeah. Think of the palace.
1: And I will say in their defense, whenever the number comes out, right? Like it will be there. It's extra cost of security, you know, sort of things that you don't think about for a normal house that you have to do when the Prime Minister is there, that would be for a residential build. There will be other costs with this one for sure. Before we get to what made me smile, I do want to add one housing. We talked about the condo issue and the housing issue. This stuck with me. One of these listeners who texted in. We need to get back to 0% down payment. My partner and I make $175,000 combined and could afford the mortgage of a house, but we're in our mid-40s. There's no way we can save for a down payment, especially with life costs these days.
25: And that's such a relatable story for me. I mean, my fiance and I are in that same exact boat.
1: Yeah.
25: Could pay $2,000 a month in rent anyway, could happily carry the cost of a mortgage, but it's the $100,000 down payment you need. It's just when you're already paying $2,000 a month, you know, $25,000 a year in mortgage, how much money can you actually save? It's tough.
1: It's out of reach. And that's the broken contract, by the way. That's the broken contract. You do everything right. Finish school, you got decent jobs, you got a decent income. You should expect the barbecue in the backyard, and it's out of reach for too many people. All right, on a more positive note, this, I didn't understand this, and you've got a secret on this, but here's what made me smile this week.
9: Keep on smiling. Here's what made me smile this week.
1: I love that jingle. It's kind of like a Disney Channel-esque
25: service. It is. It very much is. A family channel. Yeah.
1: All right, tell me about this. So FIFA, what is ranch dressing and people visiting for FIFA? What is this?
25: All right, so as we talked about on the show last week, lots of international visitors into the States for FIFA, and they're experiencing American culture for the first time.
1: Right.
25: Experiencing giant stadiums, experiencing American cities, American restaurant culture, giant portion sizes, and American condiments. Ranch dressing, we have that here in Canada too. I like ranch. You a ranch dressing guy, Grant?
1: Yeah, occasionally, sure.
25: Some people really love ranch, more than ketchup. Actually, they sell more ranch dressing in the United States every year than they sell ketchup.
1: Really?
25: That's a true fact based on my extensive research. I went down a rabbit hole on this.
1: Yes.
25: Anyway, so it's Europeans, specifically soccer fans, have become so enamored with ranch dressing that they're trying to take it home with them when they leave the United States. And that prompted the Transportation Safety Authority of America to put out an official PSA on their official channel saying if you're visiting for a very large sporting event and you happen to discover ranch while you're here, please pack it in your checked bag on the way home. Thank you. That's an actual PSA from the TSA.
1: Wow.
25: Because so many people were trying to fly with ranch dressing, and you can only bring 3.5 ounces, 100 milliliters.
1: And here's the Today Show reporting on this. This has gone viral everywhere, I guess, ranch dressing. Here's the Today Show.
0: And it's scoring big with foreign World Cup fans.
2: Y'all, the Europeans are trying to smuggle out the ranch out of the country.
0: The TSA even urging fans to check their bottles instead of chugging them at the security checkpoint.
4: The world is finding out what it's like to have things dipped in ranch.
0: The love from visitors adding to a decades-long obsession among Americans.
25: So after all of this went viral, Kraft, the company Kraft, has announced they're actually going to release ranch in TSA-compliant 3.4-ounce bottles.
1: Smart.
25: Now, I was thinking to myself when we were looking into this, why is it so crazy? Like, why are Europeans so crazy about ranch? So I looked it up. They don't really have ranch in Europe. Okay. It's just not really a thing. They have some stuff that's not actually called ranch. They call it American dressing.
1: Okay.
25: Anyway,
1: they're generally speaking not as big on dressings.
25: Exactly. So, Hidden Valley, it's like the quintessential ranch company.
1: Yes.
25: Has set out to hire and has hired ranch ambassadors. These are brand ambassadors. These are Americans that they are paying $12,000 each for 8 weeks of paid work, go to Europe, make content for social media promoting ranch dressing, get paid by Hidden Valley Ranch. It was so successful that they've closed applications for it. They can't take any more.
1: Worse.
25: Some of the applications they got, Graham, one candidate drank a jumbo bottle of buttermilk ranch in 6 minutes.
1: Oh.
25: Another pair slathered themselves in ranch while dancing and shaking bottles like champagne.
1: Oh.
25: One person joked she forgot her sunscreen, but she whipped out her ranch and smothered it on her face and neck. Ranch ambassador.
1: All right. We'll see you next week. Thanks for being here.
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28: Good afternoon, it's 2 o'clock. I'm Dario DeFelice with your CTV News Update. 20 degrees downtown, weather details in minutes. Here's what's making news right now. The city is putting new money into housing to combat homelessness. The conservative leader says restoring 24 Sussex is not a priority, and new data shows Canadian teens are seeing violence online. With the latest from the CJAD 800 Traffic Center, here's Robin Flynn.
3: Very difficult drive for you right now on the westbound side of the Metropolitan. We did have an earlier incident at P9, so you're basically slow from the Anjou Interchange to Dakari. And then the TCAN is slowing just before the 13. Eastbound Met, you're busy from Cavendish to St. Laurent, then again from Lacordaire into the Anjou Interchange. Southbound Laurentian Autoroute, volume from Salaberry down to the Met. Northbound Laurentian Autoroute is a very difficult drive already with volume from De La Concorde up to the 640. 13 South, you're pretty much a slow go on and off from the 640 to the Bisson Bridge. 20 westbound, slow from Angrignon to Norman. Eastbound side, some brakes tapping around Norman. South Shore spans your outbound side for the Mercier is still looking pretty good for the time being. Outbound Champlain, you are backing to Atwater. 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Traffic and transit every 15 minutes on CJAD 800. Your next report is at 2:15.
28: In the news, Montreal is putting new money into housing to try and combat the homelessness crisis. Mayor Soraya Martinez-Ferrada is investing $540,000 to renovate about 45 vacant units owned by the city. The mayor says the goal is to get the units ready quickly, with the first ones expected to be ready by the end of August. Nonprofit partners will manage the apartments, providing not just housing but support services to help tenants stay stable. Prime Minister Mark Carney says the government plans to restore 24 Sussex by launching a fundraising campaign and a national design competition. The 35-room mansion, built in 1896, was abandoned as the official Ottawa residence of the Prime Minister in 2015. Carney says he doesn't want to see the heritage building crumble.
8: It has not been cared for with the respect that it deserves. And after decades of deferred maintenance and neglect, this house sits empty. It's been uninhabitable for more than a decade. Now, for years, many have agreed that 24 Sussex should be saved, but it was left to languish, and so the damage spread, and the repair costs climbed. And now it's in critical condition.
28: Meantime, speaking with CJD 800's Elias Makos, Conservative leader Pierre Poilievre believes restoring the residence is not a priority for Canadians.
10: I haven't had a chance to take a look at it, and frankly, it's just not a priority for me. When I travel this country and I walk the streets, I meet young couples who can't afford a home. I meet seniors whose rent has gone up. They might have to lose their apartment. And I just think the last thing we should be worried about is 24 Sussex Drive.
28: Taxpayers have been spending tens of thousands of dollars per year to maintain the vacant property. Nearly 600 people have been killed by two powerful earthquakes that struck Venezuela this week. Authorities say Wednesday night's 7.2 and 7.5 magnitude quakes were among the strongest to strike the South American country in more than a century. Foreign Affairs Minister Anita Anand says Venezuela has Canada's support.
11: Canada stands with the people of Venezuela following the catastrophic earthquakes that have caused significant loss of life and widespread destruction. Infrastructure, schools, hospitals, apartment buildings have been leveled. The death toll is rising and thousands are unaccounted for.
28: The United Nations has urged Venezuela to lift social media restrictions to aid the search. Many Venezuelans abroad are struggling to get information about their families. And a new survey suggests most Canadian teens have encountered real violence online. 85% of the 1,000 teens who participated in an online survey reported seeing a form of brutality online. Lead researcher Alexa Dodge says she was taken aback by the findings.
12: The rates at which young people were seeing this and the types of content they were seeing at high rates really surprised us, and I think even surprised the folks at the Canadian Centre for Child Protection, which they're not an easy group to shock because they see the worst of the worst online.
28: The online survey was conducted by Leger and commissioned by scholarly organization DIY. For interviews and other audio, go to cjad800.com or download the iHeartRadio app. Your Dormez-vous Weather Center forecast. Cloudy with rain and possible thunderstorms this afternoon, a high of 22. A chance of showers this evening with a low of 17. A mix of sun and cloud tomorrow with a chance of rain in the afternoon, a high of 25. And sunny skies in the forecast for Sunday with a high of 27. Right now it is 20 degrees downtown. For all the news during the day, stream us on your smart speaker. Just say, play CJD 800. 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
14: heavy rain and thunderstorms are causing flooding in various areas
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0: Vondredy.
1: Yep. Welcome to Vondredy, TGIF, heading into the weekend. Hope you're having a good one so far on this Friday. If you're keeping score, today is June the 26th. You know what that means, right? Next week is July. Next week is July. Should be exciting. I'm not sure if it is. It seems to me the last couple of months have flown by. April and May, here we are now. It's the end of June. I don't know what's going on. Maybe that's a function of getting older. Maybe that's a function of weird weather. I'm not entirely sure, but it's almost July. Anyway, as I said, hope you're having a good one. I will warn you, I just checked the forecast again. So what looked like was going to be a reasonably nice day, looks like now, according to Environment Canada, I think they just rolled the dice. Mainly cloudy, which is what we have. 60% chance of showers now before this one is done, and still that risk of a thunderstorm. But because we're all attuned now to their warning system, there's no yellow or red alert. I don't know what that means. Maybe that means it's not a severe thunderstorm, but it's still in the forecast. Risk of a thunderstorm, and we're right at about the high. It's about 21 degrees downtown. So again, if you are planning, just keep that in mind. 60% chance of a shower. By the way, listening to the end of, it was Graham Richardson who was on for Vashi today. Did you hear this whole ranch dressing thing? This is interesting because it all ties back to, if you've been following the World Cup off the field, right? Some of the great stories that come when people from all over the world end up, you know, in a new country. It's actually kind of fun, and it's actually nice in a way, right? Because we, in Canada, embrace them, and in the U.S., the same thing has been happening, and that's nice to see at a time when there's so much division in the world. But a lot of this, for better or for worse, centers around food. Because when people come from different parts of the world, they're not used to seeing the kind of stuff we eat here on a regular basis, let's say that way. And this is all new to them. And apparently they're loving, and this may be dangerous, they're loving the way we eat in North America. I should say in the U.S., because I think most of it is there. Apparently no one invented or no one's ever brought chicken wings to Europe or to Africa. I'm not sure, but that seems to be very, very popular right now with first-time visitors. And then I just heard Graham Richardson talking about, did you know that there's a whole ranch dressing issue? Where people who, again, have come from another part of the world where apparently they don't have ranch dressing, right? They have their own. Now there's apparently a shortage. People are trying to take home when their team, I guess, loses or they're going back home. They're trying to smuggle because it's not illegal, but trying to get through customs, and apparently that's set a bit of an international problem. To the point now, it says Europeans in particular have been flooding social media with stunned reactions like, why did no one tell me ranch dressing is like crack? That was from one Swedish social media post. I'm sorry, are you big ranch dressing? I mean, ranch is okay, but we have so many, you know, between, I don't know, French and dill and God knows, we have, you know, pretty wide array of dressings here. Are you like a ranch person?
2: I dislike ranch.
1: Do you?
2: Very much.
3: I mean, if I go to like a bar and there's like wings and celery sticks and like that type of stuff, I would never go out to a grocery store and specifically buy ranch dressing.
2: What is even ranch dressing?
1: It's dressing with buttermilk.
3: Yeah, and has like a
1: sour
3: tang.
1: Cream. Exactly. And that's what it's like. It's, I guess the closest thing we have is like dill because it's got a bit of a tang to it, right? But that's what it is. I looked it up somewhere. It says mayonnaise, buttermilk, and sour cream.
2: Oh, that doesn't sound appealing to
1: me. I know,
2: me.
1: But it's actually not bad. But I'm just saying that's become like a big thing right now. It also apparently contains dill, dried parsley, chives, garlic powder, and onion powder. Wait, salt, black pepper, and a little lemon juice or what? I don't know. All those things apparently make it up. But it says here, fans have started trying to bring bottles home of ranch dressing in their carry-on luggage. So the TSA actually has said, that's the U.S., the transport, you know, the guys at the airport checking your bags, posted on Instagram, if you're visiting for a very large sporting event and you happen to discover ranch while you're there, please pack it in your checked bag on the way home. Because it's liquid, it's kind of like liquid, right? You're not supposed to be able to take that through in your carry-on. But that's what people are trying to do. Who knew? And it says here, this is kind of fun. Kraft, never missing an opportunity, a marketing opportunity, when something like this happens, right? Kraft have unveiled a limited edition TSA-compliant ranch kit. So the bottle that they give you, I guess, is okay to take through. Kind of insane. But you know what? As I said, in a nice way, it's kind of fun that this is happening. I think that's okay. That's great. They're discovering us. We're discovering them. The Norwegians are rowing. The Scottish are drinking. Seen the Scots at Fenway Park in Boston? So they were there for a World Cup game as well. And I'm sure for many of them, they've never been to a baseball game before. But you don't need to have been to a game before. They just sit and they yell and they cheer and they drink beer. And that's really all you got to do at a ball game anyway. I think this is wonderful. Anyway, that said, Canada's next game, the big one, because it's now the knockout round, is coming up on Sunday afternoon. We're playing South Africa. That game's at 3 o'clock, right? Anything going on today, by the way, that we should know about?
3: You got six games on the field, but like right now, they're just doing the final positioning. So by tomorrow night, we'll know the full bracket.
1: Okay. Thank God.
3: I've been waiting for that.
1: Boy, have I ever. Yeah, this is like, it's like March Madness, but for soccer, I think. Sort of, kind of, not exactly. So we got a lot coming up today. Let me tell you what's happening on the show. First of all, take a quick rundown here. First of all, we are going to cover this story because it's it seems to be getting worse and worse. And I think it's going to continue to get worse and worse. If you've seen any of the devastation from that earthquake in Venezuela, I mean, it's mind-boggling what has happened. And every day, and you've seen these before when there are earthquakes. I remember one in Turkey not that many years ago, same thing. Every day, the death toll and the number of injured would go up. But some of the video, there are satellite images of a town, not that far apparently from Caracas, north of Caracas, where they took a shot of all the buildings, and the next shot after the earthquake, one building was left standing. Everything else had collapsed. So there had been first hundreds of deaths. That number is clearly going to go up. There have been thousands upon thousands of injuries. And of course, the worst part, people who are still considered missing. So Anita and Andy, you may have heard on the news, Canada pledging to begin sending supplies and getting help. We're going to talk actually to a Venezuelan who happens to be here. He's in Venezuela. We're going to try to get connected over Zoom if we can, just to let people know here, maybe who are from Venezuela, have friends or family, how things are going there. But it is a very, very dire situation, to say the least. Andre Durocher from CAA Quebec is going to be here just after 3. For the worst reasons, of course, we always have to bring up, yes, St. Jean-Baptiste holiday now for the next couple of weeks, and people start taking their summer vacations. Deadliest time of the year to be on the roads in this province. Happens every year. But he will be here, hopefully, with a couple of tips on what you can or should do to avoid any kind of trouble on the roads. One of them would be, don't be doing 177 kilometers an hour like someone was today or yesterday who got pulled over. There's so many. You know, it's weird in the summer. We hear stories like that literally every other day. Someone doing 170, 160, 180, and you'd think at some point, if police are doing a pretty good job of spotting these people, that they would stop. But I heard this last guy got stopped, the kid, I think he's 23, who got stopped doing 177. Police already knew who he was. He had been stopped for this before, for speeding, like excessive speeding. So Andre Durocher from CAA Quebec with some tips, hopefully coming up at 3. Richard Krause on the latest movies that are opening this weekend. I've not heard necessarily good things about Supergirl, but it is opening this weekend. I will tell you what is exciting to me. I don't know if you love Minions or not. I love those movies. I think they're great. Someone has been posting stuff online, which I think is hysterically funny and really a lot of fun, of them doing the voices, the character voices for the Minions in a studio. So it's funny because when you see the movie, you just assume that's how Minions speak. Like that, right? But no, obviously there are voice actors and they're doing it. And when to see them doing this and then try not to, you know, muffle lines and do whatever else is a lot of fun. But if you're a Minions fan, I think that movie's opening soon. I'll ask Richard. Beyond that, we're going to talk to a rabbi. His name is Yisrael Bernath. He published an op-ed in the Gazette to do with the tragedy, of course, earlier this week, the shooting of Cote d'Neige. That ended up claiming 3 lives, and the fact that we tend to jump to conclusions, of course, when stories like those happen, and that's the truth, and why that's a dangerous thing to do and sets a very, very bad precedent. So we'll talk to him coming up just after 3:30. As I said, we'll have a Venezuela Quebecer on with us as well. James Manny, David Ertel, they'll all be along. And then just after 5:30, moving day is only like a week away, barely a week away, and of course, we're finding out now that there are more people than ever reaching out for help, unable to find a new place to live, unable to deal with a rent increase. So Catherine Luce from Frappereau with some, hopefully some tips for you if you find yourself or know somebody in that situation. And that's coming up, as I said, just after the 5:30 news. Let's go to traffic first time around on a Friday afternoon. Robin Flynn at the CJD 800 Traffic Center. Hey, Robin.
0: Hey, Aaron. It's pretty busy. I think everybody left work early to start their weekend.
1: Yeah, I'm thinking that's probably accurate.
0: Really, really slow. Yeah, northbound Laurentian-Oda route is basically a parking lot from De La Concorde to the 640. And it doesn't show any signs of letting up. On the island, westbound Met is slow from L'Angelier straight through to Dakarry. Eastbound side from Cavendish to St. Laurent, then again from Lacordaire to Dakarry. Outbound Lafontaine Tunnel is a very slow go from Yves Prévost. Inbound side from Mortagne. Outbound Champlain, you're backing to De La Vérendrye now. Outbound Mercy, weirdly, knock on wood, is doing okay. We're not really seeing any volume on the 138. 20 westbound is quite slow, though, from Turcotte to Norman. Eastbound side between the 13 and Ville-Saint-Pierre. 13 south is slow now from Hickmore down to the 20. 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Offer ends July 6th. Traffic and transit every 15 minutes on CJD 800. Next report, 2:30.
1: All right. Thank you, Robin. It is 2:19. I get to the question of the day. Kick things off for you on this Friday afternoon. So look, you may know by now, you may have heard, when Quebecers finally go to the polls in a provincial election this October, by then, we will have had three opportunities to watch our provincial political party leaders go head-to-head in televised debates. And all three will be in French only. Because despite an invitation from the English Language Media Consortium, the answer from all the parties was immediate, which is good news. From the CAQ and the PQ, though, it was a hard no. Not interested. No English debate for us. From the Conservatives and Quebec Solidaire, it was an immediate yes. They're good for an English debate. But from the Provincial Liberal Party, by the way, the last party to formally announce its intentions, the answer was, well, we'll do it as long as everybody else does. So in other words, no. Now, maybe I'm missing something here, but I would have thought that saying yes right off the bat would have been a no-brainer for the provincial Liberals. But it wasn't. And by the way, I'm not alone in trying to understand the Liberal decision. When we had political analyst Raphael Melançon in here the other day, a francophone, he agreed. He actually called it a snub that they were not going to hold one of these in English. And then I thought to myself, okay, so that's the Liberals, and you can scratch your head and try to understand why they waited to say yes or no based on who else is going to be in it, because it would have been a good opportunity for them to get their point across, I think, anyway. But hey, I don't know, maybe that's something we can ask, you know, Charlotte Yard one day. Then I thought, well, wait a second, what about the CAQ? What happened to Christine Fréchette's pledge, remember, to set a different tone with Anglophones in Quebec? You remember that, right?
4: I'd like to say a word about the importance of the English-speaking community in Quebec. As the premier of all Quebecers, I hope to bring a different tone.
1: So where's that tone, Madame Fréchette? An English debate might have been a good place to bring it, but no.

0: done, there won't be an English debate. Well, I thought, well, maybe it's because I'm an Anglophone and I'm taking this personally and thinking, well, this is a snub for Anglophones. But then when I asked our Francophone political analyst, Raphael Melançon, about that in and of itself, never mind the liberal decision, the idea that there will not be an English debate, he said this.
1: When you have a significant portion of the population that doesn't have access to the relevant information they need to make sound decisions when they head to the polls this fall, it's a loss, clear loss for our democracy.
0: A clear loss for our democracy. He actually called it a snub, as in, we don't really matter to these parties. We're not going to be the kingmaker, so why bother with about a million of us and have a debate in English? By the way, for historical context, just so you know, the last English provincial leaders' debate was in 2018 because, as the story goes at the time, apparently the race was close enough that Francois Legault figured he might be helped by showing up in an English debate. It's worth noting, by the way, that debate, which was the first one ever televised, there have been radio debates in the past, in fact, right here on CJD, years ago, I think 1985. That debate in English last time around in 2018, that drew the ire of French language pundits who called it, quote, a dangerous precedent. A dangerous precedent to hold an English language debate with provincial party leaders. So, here we are, 8 years later, and still no English debate. Now, you hear the argument that Quebec is a French-speaking province, its government operates in French, and any engaged Quebec voter, whatever their mother tongue, should be able to follow a debate in French. So my question today, is that a reasonable position, do you think? Is it fair to leave roughly a million Anglophone Quebecers, plus a large Allophone community, without a debate in the language they live their lives in? And it raises a bigger question. If the parties all showed up and spoke warmly about Anglophones in 2018, what exactly has changed? So my question to you today, does the fact that there won't be an English debate before the election in October bother you? Do you consider it a snub? And do we even deserve one? Or is the expectation that if you live here, you watch it in French like everyone else? Your thoughts, 790-0800. You can text me at 514-790-0800. No English political leaders debate this year. Do you even care? Or do you consider it a snub? Your calls, your texts when we come back.
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3: I hope to bring a different tone.
4: Well, that's all she said. That's Christine Fourchette, of course, after being sworn in as our new premier and getting, I think, a lot of people, not me, because I remember saying at the time, it's okay to say it, right? Talk is cheap, as they say. When it comes to action, there has been zero, at least that I can see. She was on CJD a week or two, a week or so ago, and there was nothing in what I heard in her interview with Elias suggesting that anything is going to change with respect to Anglophones. Nothing. So to say there'll be a new tone, and as I said, here's a perfect opportunity. Do you want Anglophones to believe that this new tone that you're talking about actually means anything? Go on the English debate. That's a step, but the answer was no. I want to know what you think. Do you even care? Look, this idea that, you know what, if you're interested enough to vote, if you are, you know, a voter who's actually going to be out there on Election Day in October, you'll end up watching the debate in French, and if you live here, you should pretty much understand everything that's being said. Okay. That's the argument from the French side. Yet I asked a Francophone analyst who said, you know what, it's a mistake. It's a snub not to have this debate in English. What do you think? Do you even, as I said, do you even care? 790-0800, Chris is on the line. Chris, what do you think?
5: Hey, Aaron. Yeah, it's. I find it quite funny considering, you know, we should be a bilingual country. If you look at the Charter of Rights. So if they want to ignore the English community so badly, and like, then I think that, you know, the English community doesn't need to pay taxes anymore in Quebec.
4: That's a nice touch. Yeah. So if you're going to be ignored, just don't pay taxes. Don't pay provincial taxes.
5: Exactly. Okay. Exactly. Because our vote doesn't matter. Our voice doesn't matter. Yeah. So if that's the case, then our money doesn't matter, right?
4: Let me know how that protest goes when you don't file, okay?
5: Yeah,
4: thank
5: I'm
4: you.
5: Trying, I'm
4: all
5: trying.
4: Right. Chris, thanks for the call. Craig, what about you?
6: Hi. I was listening all day, every day, like I normally do. And Elias had two people on the Big Five. One that was French separatist, and I think the other one, who was a little bit more of, I trusted his opinion a little bit more. His name was Raphael.
4: Yeah, Raphael Melançon. That's a clip I played, by the way.
6: Yeah, exactly. Okay. So that I understand. He said that it was a snub, but not necessarily for the reason to have the English debate, but actually for the better questions that would come from the Anglos just for sound clips. For them to play later on. So I as an Anglo, I feel that it's insulting. But if you ask any French person, they're just going to say, "Hey, look, we're in Quebec. If you can't speak French, well, then go somewhere else."
4: Okay, I get that part too. But again, I will point out, and thank you for the call, that, you know, Raphael Melançon is a Francophone. And when I said, you know, how come? Because he was on the show yesterday when we talked about this. I said, this doesn't seem right. And he said, no, it is. And as he said too, more importantly, what does it say about our democracy when a million people, roughly a million Anglos in Quebec, are basically being told, look, sorry, not interested, go watch the French debate. I don't know. What do you think? Do you care? There will not be an English TV debate this year between our political leaders. However, there will be not one, not two, but three of them in French. You thought they could have given us just one? Really too much to ask? Your calls, your text, 790-0800 when we come back.
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8: Good afternoon. It's 2:30. I'm Dario DeFelice with a CTV News update. Canada's most wanted fugitive has been arrested in Europe. Provincial police say Al Boivin, who is originally from Saguenay, is in custody in Marbella, Spain. He has been on the run for more than 3 years.
9: The Montreal Canadiens have traded defenseman William Trudeau to the New York Rangers in exchange for forward Brett Berard. The forward wore the Rangers' uniform for 13 games last season and remained without any goals. And U.S. President Donald Trump is blaming Iran for carrying out a drone strike on a cargo strip in the Strait of Hormuz. The president says one drone hit the upper deck of the ship, damaging it, but the ship was still able to proceed through the strait. For more news, including the death of a child who was found unconscious in a pool, go to ctvnewsmontreal.ca. And with the latest from the CJAD 800 Traffic Center, watching your drive is Robin Flynn.
10: Well, about 15 minutes ago, I said the outbound Mercier was in pretty good shape. That has changed. We are now seeing volume on the 138 from the Ville-Saint-Pierre interchange. On the inbound side, you're okay till you get onto the island, and then you are busy from the Whiskey Trench into Ville-Saint-Pierre. We also do have a truck stalled at Wanklin on the right side after you get onto the island on the 138. 20 westbound, seeing volume from Turcotte to Norman. Eastbound side from the 13 to Ville-Saint-Pierre. 13 south is a slow go from the 640 to the Bisson Bridge, then again from Hickmore to the 20. 13 north, you are busy from almost Côte de l'Ies up to the Bisson Bridge. The westbound side of the Metropolitan is quite slow from L'Angelier to Papineau, where we had an earlier towing operation. Then you are slow after that through to DeCary. Eastbound side from Cavendish to Saint Laurent, then again from Lacordaire to Anjou. Outbound Lafontaine Tunnel is a slow go from Yves Prévost. Inbound side from Mortagne. Outbound Champlain, you are backing to De La Vérendrye. Once you get onto the South Shore, you're busy on either side of the 30. When kids play, they win. 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
9: Your Dormez-vous Weather Center forecast. Cloudy with rain and possible thunderstorms this afternoon, a high of 22. A chance of showers this evening with a low of 17. A mix of sun and cloud tomorrow with a chance of rain in the afternoon, a high of 25. And sunny skies in the forecast on Sunday with a high of 27. Right now it is 20 degrees and we have scattered thunderstorms around the city. 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
24: I want Anglophones to vote PQ. Their interest is our interest. We all have the same interest.
4: Paul St-Pierre Plamondon from not that long ago, by the way, back in November, I think, when we had him on the show. Yeah, he wants Anglos to vote PQ. Our interest, their interest, we're all the same. But you won't do an English debate. Why? Which would be a fair question to ask him if he was here. You know, this whole idea, like it starts with the premier now, oh, I want a new tone with Anglos. So what are you going to do to establish that new tone other than just saying you want one? Right? It's put up or shut up, I think. But no one is putting up. Want to know what you think about this? There will not be a televised English debate of our provincial party leaders before the October election. It's off the board. All the media groups got together, on the English groups, the consortium of them, and said, hey, come on, we want to have you. We'll stage this. We'll hold it, whatever. And they said, the first two to say no were the CAQ and the PQ. The first two to say yes were the Conservatives and Quebec Solidaire. The last party to weigh in, head scratcher, the provincial Liberals, who said, well, we're in if everyone else is in. I don't get that. As I said, it certainly seems to me, if you're the provincial Liberals, you should have been the first one out of the gate to say, of course we're in. We don't care if everybody else comes or not. You want us to, we're in. That's not what they said. Said exactly the opposite. I think that's a missed opportunity. But then again, maybe that's me. So I want to know from you, no televised English debate. You want to know who to vote for? You want to hear from all the leaders? You're going to have to watch it in French. Is that a problem? Or should you, you know, if you live in the province, as the Francophone media tell us, you should be able to watch the French debates and get everything you need to know from there. Screw you, you don't need an English. What do you think? 790-0800. Elizabeth, what do you think?
25: Well, when it came to bidding for the DSRB Bank, Quebec was very proud to say that we were bilingual here. So, you know, put your money where your mouth is. We're not... Obviously, the English don't count now, but they certainly counted when it came time, as I said, to put their bid in. You know, and it's sad because all of the leaders speak English and understand English very well. So it was not as if one or two people, you know, I could understand it if one or two didn't have the same advantage, but they do. So it's so hypocritical. I mean, I can still see Legault, you know, so proud that Montreal, but we had something to offer over the other cities because we were bilingual.
4: Yeah.
25: So sad, eh?
4: And hypocritical. That's such a perfect word, Elizabeth. Thank you for the call. Eric, what about you?
5: I don't find it surprising at all. You know, I'm sure that the CAQ and the PQ figured that if they had to speak English for that period of time, they would spontaneously combust. I don't think they sell Listerine in a great enough quantity that they could rinse their mouth out from having to speak English from that quantity of time. You know, it's just like, please. Their only raison d'être, the two parties, is to eradicate English out of this province.
4: Yeah.
5: Is it surprising to us? Not at all. Yes, the Liberals surprised me. I thought that, you know, that I figured that he would know. Hands down, no, they're not going to show. But I'm going to tell them right up front, yeah, I'll show up.
4: You're talking about Charles Maillard now. You're talking about Charles Maillard, the leader of the Liberals.
5: Yeah.
4: I thought the same thing. I really do think that's a missed opportunity.
5: And
4: I can't understand it, and I won't be able to until someone from the Liberals is on the show. And we said, by the way, what was the rationale for, first of all, being the last ones to say you would consider a debate, and then saying, well, if not everybody else is in, we're not either. For the life of me, I don't get it. But again, I can't explain it. Maybe that's a political move of some kind that's, you know, above my pay grade. Eric, I thank you for the call. Michael, what about you?
26: Hey, Aaron. Thanks for taking my call.
4: Yeah.
0: Look, I think I'm not surprised that they didn't want to do an English debate, but I am surprised that the other parties missed this opportunity. I think they all should have had an English debate, all of them that wanted to do it, including the last ones in Liberals, and then they should have had like two empty spots for where the PQ
4: would
0: and the
4: been,
0: CAP
4: yeah.
0: did not want to be there,
4: yeah.
0: and show the people this is how much they don't care.
4: Wouldn't that have been a perfect opportunity, right? What a great point, Michael. Here we are on the stage. Now, they wouldn't have done it, but imagine they set up five, you know, different daises, and then two of them are empty, PQ, CAC, and glaringly show everybody else that they don't care enough to even be here. So again, missed up. Sorry, I didn't mean to cut you off. Go ahead. I think you made a great point.
0: The ad would have written itself.
4: Yeah.
0: They would have, all of them would have had a great opposition ad. And you know what? I think French-speaking and bilingual Quebecers would have also had this dichotomy when they watch the French debate and they see how full of you-know-what they actually are.
4: Michael, appreciate the call. I'm not getting anyone saying, you know, the word you're using is surprise. The word I'm thinking of is disappointed. So am I surprised? No. Like I said, it hasn't happened very often. The last time it happened was in 2018 when Francois Legault needed it, he thought, because the race was so close back then, and it's not happened since. And of course, it didn't happen before either. So maybe, you know, again, not surprised, but disappointed? Yeah, I think it's fair to say disappointed. If you're out there saying on the one hand, even as, you know, the PQ or the CAC, that, you know, new tone for Anglos, we need Anglos, we want them to show up. If you're not going to show up, shut up. Johnny's on the line. Johnny, what do you think?
2: Well, when it comes to English rights, or Anglo rights in Quebec, I'm reminded by that phrase, if you can't dazzle them with brilliance, blind them with BS.
4: Yeah.
2: And pretty much all the parties have been saying the same thing. We care for Anglo rights. We care about the Anglos. And what you get today is pretty much a slap across the face saying, oh, by the way, we don't care so much anymore because of whatever. I'm really surprised with the Liberal Party. I didn't think they were going to do a 180 like that on the Anglos.
4: Yeah.
2: And for the longest time, ever since I was a kid, Liberal Party has been Anglo defender or Anglo right defender, or they haven't really done anything to the Anglos to turn them off, if you will.
4: Yeah, to get them not to vote for them, yeah.
2: Exactly. But with this, with Charles Milliard, I think all we have here is a wet brown paper bag as a leader.
4: Well, interesting take on that one. I thank you for the call. Appreciate that. Again, someone's going to have to explain at some point why the Liberals chose to simply wait and then say, well, if everyone else is in, we're in. Otherwise, sorry, no. Victor, what do you think about this?
3: Hi, Aaron. Thanks for having
4: yeah.
3: me. As far as I'm concerned, they could be talking in Swahili for all I care. What's more pressing is the positions of every party. There's so many things that are more important in this province: healthcare, education, the infrastructure, the cost of living, housing crisis. This is what really matters, not in what language they're
4: doing. But Victor, to that point, and I completely agree with you, wouldn't it be good if the million or so Anglophones here could hear about those issues in English?
3: I don't disagree. You know, you have in the federal elections, you have the two languages. Fine, I understand that, but they're choosing not to. But then again, is it going to make an influence on my vote? No. What really matters is the pressing problems that are at hand in this province. You could be having the elephant party because, you know what, this province has become a bloody joke.
4: Listen, are you going to watch the French debate?
3: Yeah, I will.
4: Okay. I just want to make
3: sure.
4: That...
3: I want to know what's going on.
4: Victor, I appreciate the call. Ron, tell me what you think.
6: On the 12th hole?
7: Yeah.
6: The cart path.
4: Yeah, Ron.
7: Oh, yeah. Hi.
4: Ron, sorry to break. Are you already playing golf?
7: Sorry, Aaron, I'm trying to.
4: do you think about this whole no English debate thing?
7: You know what? I'm not terribly offended because I still get to vote.
4: Yeah.
7: And, you know, I'm going to learn about their positions, and I'm going to get a summary of the debates, the French debates, through English radio and TV, you guys included, of course.
4: Right. So that's good enough for you. You're not surprised, not offended, and, you know, just that's the way it is living in Quebec.
7: That's the way it is.
4: Okay.
7: I get the vote, and I'll get my information from you guys.
4: Okay. You know, you heard a political analyst say that by not having that English debate, that's really kind of a slap in the face to democracy, right? That's a million people. I'm not saying, and by the way, I want to just point out, I'm sure for many, many, maybe even most Anglophones who will be watching that debate, they can understand for the most part what's going on. Maybe they'll miss, you know, a few details or intricacies at some point, but will that be enough to change their votes? Maybe not. I just still think, you know what? It's like you come to us when you need us, and when you don't need us, you just abandon us. And I think that's the biggest hypocrisy of all here. Ron, have a good golf game. Thank you for the call. Faye, last word goes to you. What do you think?
8: Yeah, well, I'm not really surprised at Ed Milliard and the Liberals, because he couldn't say yes, English definitely, because everybody keeps telling him how he's not going to win his premier without the French outlawing votes. So he couldn't just go out and say that, because then he would like really alienate like the real diehard French.
4: Why?
8: So he kind of said, why?
4: Why would he alienate the diehard French votes
8: because he's doing
4: a debate in English?
8: Yeah, because they'll be tougher on him. They'll be like, oh, why did he run to debate in English? I'm not saying I agree with his policy, but what he said is not as bad as the other two guys are just like right off the bat, no, we're not doing it. Like, Frechette, she comes on your station and she wants to make amends, and then she's outright like, I'm not doing it.
4: Right.
8: Like, come on. Like,
4: well,
8: we all know. Look, I know who I'm voting for if I watch the debate or not. So it doesn't really matter, because I'm not voting for CAC, I'm not voting for PQ, I'm not voting for Solidaire. So, like, I know who I'm voting for.
4: Well, you could be voting conservative.
8: No, I don't think so.
4: All right. Faye, I appreciate the call. Can I take one more here? Vincent, really quick, what do you think?
9: I want to know why they demonize Anglophones.
4: I don't know. Because we're all supposed to speak French all the time, watch TV in French all the time, do everything in French all the time, and stop talking English in downtown Montreal. If we did that, I think they'd love us.
9: Well, I think people who were born here must feel very offended.
4: Well,
9: Anglophones who were born here.
4: I don't think that's far-fetched. I think for some, you know, people are offended by this. But and thanks for the call. Surprisingly, we're hearing from callers saying, you know what, no big deal, not surprised. Some are angry. I'm going to bring this back after 4 o'clock. I couldn't get to any of your texts. There's some good ones here as well, so I will bring this back after 4. Thank you for the calls. Appreciate your texts. Let me get to traffic. CJD 800 Traffic Center and Robin Flynn.
10: Let's start with your South Shore spends. The outbound Champlain is a slow go right now from Delivrangerie. Once you get onto the South Shore, you are busy on either side of the 30 heading towards the Eastern Townships. Outbound Mercier is now backing into Ville-Saint-Pierre. Inbound side looks good till you get onto the island. We've got a stalled truck at Wanklyn, and then you're busy from the Whiskey Trench into the Ville-Saint-Pierre interchange. Westbound 20, volume now from Angrignon to Norman. Eastbound side between the 13 and the Ville-Saint-Pierre interchange. 13 South is a slow go from the 640 to the Bisson Bridge, then again from Côte de Liesse down to the 20, 13 north from Côte de Liesse to the Bisson Bridge. 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
4: All right, taking a look at the calendar for today. Let's see what I got here. Ladies and gentlemen, today, not too bad, it would have been better in the morning. Today is a Take Your Dog to Work Day, which would have been a really nice thing. I don't have a dog. We used to have a dog when my kids were little. We had a dog, Popeye, possibly one of the world's dumbest dogs, but a sweetheart of a dog. But anyway, one day, now my stepdaughter has a little dog, a Frenchie, and he was just a puppy. We brought him in, and I made a terrible mistake thinking he'd sit quiet for 4 hours, but you know what? He did. But that was a long time ago. So today, for National Take Your Dog to Work Day, and I know Andrew's dog, who he talks about regularly, Red Doug, had he known this, he probably would have brought him in today. He's been here before, apparently. But regardless, if it's too late today, you know what? At least we can acknowledge how wonderful dogs are. So for Take Your Dog to Work Day, I had our CJD singers come up with something. Here's what we got.

0: Thank you. That's our lead singer in the CJD Singers, Brian Luke. Brian Luke. Thank you so much. All right, there you go. Take your dog to work day. Now for what I found on the internet, this is actually kind of interesting today. So with all the talk about getting rid of AI in classrooms and, you know, they're talking about PCs and all that stuff, I came across this woman making the argument why we need to bring handwriting, remember that, back to school.
1: Handwriting must return to center stage in the classroom. Meticulous scans show the whole network of the brain lit up like a Christmas tree during handwriting and dark as a cellar during typing. The physical process of handwriting appears to trounce the ease of typing in every cognitive metric. It is also personal. A child's handwriting connects him to the subject he's writing about. The same is true of a teacher's handwriting on a submitted piece of work. Receiving personal, not robotically generated feedback is essential for continued motivation. The educational researcher John Jerram conducted a lengthy experiment which saw 3,000 pupils take PISA tests in maths, science, and reading. Half the students conducted all their work on paper, half did all their work on a computer. The paper-based group scored 20 points higher, which is the equivalent of 6 months extra schooling.
0: By the way, in case you're wondering, because I thought the same thing, not a pizza test, not what she said, a PISA test, which stands for Program for International Student Assessment. You kind of wonder if this movement, and we're hearing this now from other places, will actually spread. Imagine going back to getting kids to write, to handwriting, taking away, you know, the keyboards. Be very interesting to watch. All right. Beyond that, let me get to what are we doing? Oh, we're going to get to Brian has our list for today, right? Okay, so let's get to your shopping list for today and tell you what's going on in town.
2: 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Exceptional service and a commitment to excellence. The Ritz-Carlton Montreal.
0: All right, BK, where do you want to start?
3: We're going to start with some local strawberries because they're back on sale this week over at Super C for just $3.99. Watermelons. Now, Aaron.
0: Is that a good price? I thought they were $1.99.
3: I mean, last week they were $2.99. Now they're $3.99. That's how they get you, man. I'm not going to lie to you. That's really how they get you. Watermelons.
0: Those are organic, by the way?
3: They're local Quebec strawberries. Yeah, yeah. They're delicious.
0: Okay.
3: That's all I got.
0: Fair enough. Okay. All right.
3: Watermelons are back on sale. Now, yeah. I know you've been making fun of me about these little old watermelons I've been buying. These are the big ones.
0: Oh, the real watermelons.
3: Yeah, and they're about $6.
0: Oh, that's not bad.
3: And they're all over, everywhere you can buy it, every major
0: that's
3: grocery store.
0: Price.
3: And I love this deal because I love this fruit. Mangoes. Mangoes are on sale this week at Metro for just 99 cents.
0: Wow.
3: You know, we celebrated National Hydration Day earlier this week.
0: Yeah.
3: If you ever need to feel like some good hydration,
0: here.
3: Just eat a mango. It's great for you. Now, Aaron, I have another question for you.
0: Sir.
3: So I've been on this like workout gym journey thing, and one recommendation I'm getting is salmon. And I'm not a big salmon guy. Now, how much would you spend on a fillet of salmon at the grocery store?
0: So you've asked the right person because in addition to buying bagged salad every week, and I have a routine in the store, I also buy salmon.
3: Yeah.
0: And I'll buy a chicken breast or a couple of their little ones, right? So I'm buying a fillet at IGA.
3: Yep.
0: Depending on this, like $7, $8, $8, $9, around
3: so,
0: that area.
3: So they're around like the like $10 range.
0: Yeah, something
3: okay,
0: like that.
3: Okay, perfect. So Super C, if you want $12, you get a fresh Atlantic salmon fillet. Does that make sense?
0: Just a fillet?
3: Just a fillet.
0: Not knowing how big it is, it's kind of hard because it's based on weight.
3: Yeah, it is based on weight.
0: Anything around $8, $9, $10, I think, is good for salmon.
3: Good. Awesome.
0: Of course, my wife will tell you it depends where the salmon comes from. I don't ask. If it's farmed, you shouldn't eat it. If it's this, you should eat. So look, if that's what you're going through, good luck. If not, is that a sale price? Is that the idea?
3: That's a sale price, yeah. 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
3: I don't know. I love it here. 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Montreal Jazz Fest is in full swing. I checked it out last night. It was fantastic. Tonight, Diana crawls at Place des Arts for first of two shows.
0: Yep.
3: But the big show that everybody's talking about, Angine de Poitrine. Why do you say that
0: say
3: again?
0: Say what?
3: Angine de Poitrine.
0: Poitrine.
3: Yeah, Angine de Poitrine.
4: Poitrine.
3: There
4: Wait,
3: you go.
0: Angine de Poitrine.
3: So. They're playing 9:30, big show, free show, TD stage, so that would be awesome. Again, this year's festival features a whole bunch of concerts. A lot of them are free, so go check it out, montrealjazzfest.com. Tonight, big concert in town, Neo and Akon. They're at the Bell Center. Oh. Doors open at 6:30. Show starts at 8 o'clock, but it's an expensive one. Do you want to guess?
0: $175.
3: $250.
0: Oh, wow. Someone posted something. Neo is in town, obviously, for this thing. He was at some restaurant yesterday helping cook something. I saw someone posted it on social media. How much?
3: $250. Jeez. And that's just a starting price range.
0: For Neo and Akon.
3: Yeah, so okay. I have some breaking news if you're a Montreal Canadiens fan.
0: Oh, yeah.
3: Yeah, so I just found out that the Montreal Canadiens, they have acquired forward Brett Berard from the New York Rangers in exchange for defenseman William Trudeau.
0: That's right. Brett Berard, everybody. You know him? Me neither. So, but he is the newest Montreal Canadian. Congratulations. Welcome to Montreal from the New York Rangers.
3: Yep. And finally, don't forget, World Cup game, Sunday, 3 o'clock, Canada, South Africa.
0: And these guys, don't forget, if you're going to get out there this weekend, to check out these guys. No idea.
3: So me and Alice are going, and we decided that we're just going to spam you with all these videos. Like you're going to get a whole 30-minute live stream.
0: Can hardly wait.
3: Yep.
0: Thank you, BK.
3: No problem.
0: 3 o'clock. We got news coming up next. On the other side, we will meet Andre Durocher from CAA Quebec. Talk about why you need to be careful driving. It is the deadliest time of the year to be on our roads. That's next.
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7: Good afternoon, it's 3:02. I'm Dario DiFelice with your CTV News Update. 21 degrees, weather details in minutes. Here's what's making news right now. Canada's most wanted fugitive has been arrested. A Habs legend appointed to the Order of Canada and a Canadian man sentenced to life in the U.S. With the latest from the CJAD 800 Traffic Center, here is Robin Flynn.
8: Dario, right now we are dealing with a stalled vehicle in the Atwater exit on the westbound Ville-Marie. Eastbound Ville-Marie is doing just fine. No issues there. Let's go to our South Shore spans because they're a little tricky right now. We've got the outbound Champlain backing to De La Vérendrye. And then once you get onto the South Shore, you are quite slow from about Milan until just after Highway 30. So if you're heading out to the Eastern Townships, might be a little sluggish for you. Outbound Mercier is backing into the Ville-Saint-Pierre interchange. You're looking at a 30-minute delay. Inbound side looks good till you get onto the island, and then you are slow from Airlie into Ville-Saint-Pierre. 20 West volume from Turcotte to Norman. Eastbound side from before the 13 now into the Ville-Saint-Pierre interchange. 13 South, we are still dealing with that volume between the 640 and the 440 because of that roadwork closure. And then we have volume again from Notre Dame for the Bisson Bridge, and that volume continues onto the island and down to Highway 20. 13 North is busy from Côte de l'Iesse for the Bisson Bridge. To carry North, busy its length. Southbound side, you're busy top third. Looking for more space, more safety features, and more connectivity? 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Traffic and transit every 15 minutes on CJAD 800. Your next report is at 3:15.
7: In the news, Canada's most wanted fugitive has reportedly been arrested in Europe. Provincial police say Al Boivin is in custody in Marbella, Spain. The 36-year-old has been on the run since 2023 and is wanted on Canada-wide warrants for crimes including gangsterism, aggravated assault, kidnapping, and weapons trafficking. Former lieutenant detective with Montreal Police, Pietro Poletti, says it is difficult to stay hidden from police for such a long time.
9: If you've been to Europe, it's very hard to hide in the sense that if you go to a hotel, you have to leave your passport, and everybody in every hotel room is verified by police for the great part. I'd say 70%. It goes straight to the police station, the temporary residents that are staying at a particular hotel.
7: Police say he is a close associate of Dave Pictermel, the alleged leader of the Blood Family Mafia. The group has allegedly been in a bloody turf war in Quebec against biker gangs. Montreal Canadiens' great Yvan Cournoyer was among the eight Quebecers appointed to the Order of Canada today. The 82-year-old won 10 Stanley Cups over his 16-season career with the Habs from 1963 to 79. CTV News spoke with Cournoyer after he received the honor.
10: I remember one game against Chicago, I scored 5 goals in the same game. But we win the game, so. I was a team player. I like to play with everybody, and that's the only way we win sometimes.
7: Cournoyer, who is from Drummondville, was inducted into the Hockey Hall of Fame and played for Team Canada during the Summit Series in 1972. Some of the other appointees from Quebec include author and scientist Michel Bouvier and retired Inuit Senator Charlie Watt. The full list is on ctvnewsmontreal.ca. A Canadian man who tried to kill an American woman he met through online gaming has been given 2 consecutive life sentences. The 26-year-old man from Vancouver posed as a delivery driver and forced his way into the woman's home in California. Local police say he stabbed the woman's boyfriend and later strangled the woman. The attorney in the case says the man planned the attack a month before flying to California and says his plan was to actually kill someone. And people in Venezuela are hoping online posts will help to find missing people after devastating earthquakes. The death toll has now climbed to more than 900. AP correspondent Charles de Ledesma reports.
11: A father holds the hand of his daughter, dressed as a fairy. A 24-year-old man in a pilot uniform stares proudly at the camera. A family embraces on a soccer field. They're among the images posted by relatives within Venezuela and abroad, desperately searching for their missed ones following 2 powerful back-to-back earthquakes this week. Hundreds have been killed, thousands injured, and the number of casualties is expected to climb. With communication patchy, social media and online registries have become a crucial tool for many Venezuelans seeking information and resources beyond sparse government statistics. Independent online registries documenting up to 40,000 people missing far surpass the official government account. I'm Charles de Ledesma.
7: 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22, a chance of showers this evening with a low of 17, a mix of sun and cloud tomorrow with the chance of rain in the afternoon, a high of 25, and sunny skies in the forecast for Sunday with a high of 27. Right now it is 21 degrees downtown. For all the news during the day, stream us on your smart speaker. Just say, play CJD800. Your next CTV News update is at 3:30.
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0: Welcome back. Friday afternoon, it is 3:08 and we are joined in studio by André Desrochers. And if that name seems familiar, if you've been around Montreal long enough, you may remember André Desrochers used to be with Montreal Police, but only for a little while, only for 34 years. Welcome back. It's nice to have you
14: always
0: here.
14: Always a pleasure.
0: We were talking during the break, and of course now you're basically working as a media relations guy with the CAA. And the terrible story this time of year, it's a shame you have to come around to talk about bad stuff that goes on, but the reality in Quebec is, and it's been the way, I'm sure, for a long, long time, starting with Saint-Jean-Baptiste, and through the next few weeks and through the summer break, this is the deadliest time of the year on Quebec roads.
14: Yeah, and it's also sad that probably around Christmas time we'll be talking about drinking and driving. So, probably the reason is because a lot of people will go on the road, and sometimes, the weather we've had so far is not that good. So in the next couple of days, if we have nice weather, what happens is people's minds are on vacation before they actually are.
0: Yeah.
14: So when you're driving your car, I always say, you're not on vacation until you've arrived. And also there's something interesting about vacation. We call it a vacation, but I know a lot of people that look forward to their vacation being over in order to go to work to get some rest because they try to cram all those activities in a short period of time, just like during the holidays.
0: Because I was going to stop you to say, someone who wants a vacation over to go back to work? Really? I don't know anybody.
14: Well,
0: like
14: some
0: that,
14: people say, I'm so glad to be back at work because at least I can breathe a bit because some people will go and cram a lot of activities.
0: Sure.
14: They try to see a lot of people. And also in the province of Quebec, this year there was a survey by CA Quebec. 57% of Quebecers say they want to spend their vacation in Quebec. You know, we all know the situation south of the border. So that means more people on the road and more I would say opportunities or situations for potential collisions.
0: So, look, the obvious ones are, you know, drinking and driving and whatever. We know that's a problem. It seems to me, and I mentioned this a little while ago, I've never heard so many stories, literally day after day, it seems, over the past month or two, of so many people getting caught, not just speeding, but excessive speeding. Guys doing 160, 170. I think they got a guy last week doing 190 somewhere.
14: Yeah.
0: So, clearly, I mean, you got to hope that's not a family heading on vacation anywhere. But still, those people are on the road, making it more dangerous for everybody else.
14: Yeah, I would say in Montreal, we're protected against that with our potholes.
0: Yeah, well, but once you get on the highway, it's a different story.
14: That's a different situation. However, given the fact, yes, speeding, drinking, driving, but also I would say, well, in the Montreal area, and not only Montreal, everywhere, there's so much work everywhere. People are stuck in traffic, and it seems that like there's an accumulation of frustration. I was watching just last week, I was on Sherbrooke Street, and in order to do a 1.5-2 kilometer stretch, it took me 2 hours. And I could see people pulling U-turns, doing all sorts of crazy
0: stuff.
14: Welcome
0: to the club, yeah.
14: Yeah, exactly.
0: Been there, done that. There's a lot of frustration, but that's, again, in the city. People are going to do dumb things because you're trying to understand why you should take that long to go that far, which is not very far at all. But when people, you mentioned one thing, I think I heard this the other day as well. So let's say you're on vacation, you're driving the car, you know, you've been in the sun all day, you get back in the car. You don't realize that that sun has taken a bit of a toll on you as well, right?
14: Mm-hmm.
0: So you're already kind of tired, you know, you've been sitting out there for 2 hours, you have a drink. It doesn't take much.
14: Oh, no, right? And drinking, it's interesting you mentioned that. For those of you who are at home on a sunny day, and if you're not going to take the road or drive or anything, stay in the sun all day and just have a beer or a glass of wine, and you'll see your head is probably going to buzz.
0: Yeah.
14: And that means, and you're not at 0.08 at that point, but nevertheless, you are still impaired.
0: So when we talk about the number of accidents going up over the next couple of weeks, right, it's primarily, is it speeding? What do you know is the cause? What do we look
14: speeding
0: at?
14: Speeding is always the main one. And actually, they just, police forces from across the province made operations, and they gave over 10,000 tickets just for speeding out of 13,000 tickets. And it's funny, yesterday I was doing an interview regarding in Ontario, they're planning on raising the speed limit to 110 kilometers. And they were asking me, is it a good idea, a bad idea? I say, it's hard to say because you have to analyze a lot of things. Because how could you, on one hand, say that speeding is the main cause of collisions or one of the three main causes? And if asked, because the government and everybody, the role is to try to improve road safety record and make our road safer. And because we want to make our road safer, we'll increase the speed limit. It's a bit, you know.
0: Except we all know that nobody does the speed. When I say all, I mean most people, you know, drive down the Ville Marie. The speed limit is 90. No one's doing 90 on the Ville Marie.
14: Try to carry.
0: Or maybe it's 70. Same idea, right?
14: Yeah.
0: But then some people make the argument that if we made the speed limit a little faster, right, people wouldn't have to go. Maybe the argument is they go faster anyway, but I'm just saying maybe that is a solution.
14: I'll give you an idea. I'm often asked about the situation. I call it an urban legend. They say, okay, 17, 18 kilometers over the limit, you know. Yes, there is tolerance by the cops, but the reason why very often tickets are given for infractions that are over the limit is, first of all, could you imagine if tomorrow morning a cop gives a ticket 101 in a 100-kilometer zone? Do you agree that we'd probably be here talking about it today and it would be on the front of the Gazette, the Journal de Montréal, etc.? So when the cops give a ticket, they'll say, at least I'll give a ticket for something that the person, if they contest the ticket...
0: It's a lot clearer that they violated the
14: Exactly.
0: Yeah. Although, again, you know, if you made the speed limit a little bit higher, maybe people, I'm going to come back to the same point, wouldn't have to go any faster than the limit. But that's not happening anytime soon, I'm guessing.
14: Not in Quebec, but what I would say, the best thing for those who are wondering, and while Ontario is doing it, why don't we do it? I would say, let's wait a year, 2 years, and see did it have any impact? And if it had no impact or even diminished, so be it. And you have to think, when you do those types of measures, what's the objective? Is the objective to improve fluidity? Or is it to improve road safety. And that's a decision for governments to take.
0: Do they go hand in hand, though, I guess? And that's what we'll find out after a year or two when Ontario does this, right?
14: Same thing with the photo radars that they put. They decided to remove them. They say, is it a good idea or not? I said, if there's no impact on the road safety record, that means that it's fine or that we're not in the right place.
0: Aren't we getting new rate? We're getting like 60 of them or something?
14: Getting
0: across the province?
14: And I remember I was on the commission that made recommendations regarding that. And as long as we respect some very strict rules, for example, if they're in an area that's tough to do any type of radar, La Fontaine Tunnel. Could you imagine if you didn't have a photo radar and you'd have a cop doing it over there, pulling people over? I mean, it's ridiculous. So also in areas where there are people controlling traffic controllers, these poor people, I mean, they're there to protect you. So we should look after them.
0: Listen, be safe if you're heading out there. Respect the speed limits. I know some people say roads in Quebec are a problem. Clearly, they are not just in the city, but in other parts of the province. Mm-hmm. I know there are bad roads in a lot of places. Mm-hmm. It's probably better to slow down. Like that as well. Listen, before I let you go, I mentioned off the top, you're a former Montreal police officer. You served for 34 years. You mentioned to me, we had Pietro Paletti on during the tragedy that came, of course, earlier in the week in Côte des Neiges, talking about a few different things. And a lot of people have come up with ideas for what really happened. So you've seen the video of what happened in that situation. There are some people suggesting police did not act perhaps the way they should have. What do you think as a former police officer?
14: I think that from what I've seen, it seems that they've acted properly. But you know what? I seems like I will not make a statement because there's a lot of things. There's different angles. There's stuff. So we have to wait until the investigation is over. But I would say anybody who's and I've been in a situation, I never had to shoot anybody, but I had firearms pointing at me. Yeah. Until you see when that adrenaline is way up there, I think the most respectful thing for people to do is say, let's wait for the investigation to be over, because in the meantime, there's a lot of people, there's a lot of families that are going through a lot of tough times, and I think we should respect them.
0: Now's not the time to be talking about that. By the way, do you know if the female police officer, the one who was injured, is still in hospital, has been released? Any idea? We've not heard.
14: I have no idea. Okay. Let's hope for the best that she gets better and, her life was not in danger anymore. That's a good thing, but I don't know if she's out of the hospital.
0: What were you thinking when you were watching this, when you saw this going on?
14: I said, it's the worst case scenario. Think about it. When they got up in the morning, we talk about a bad day at the office, that female police officer probably had what I would call the worst trio. Her partner was shot in front of her, died. An innocent bystander was shot, and she was shot as well.
0: Leave it at that. Andre, thank you so much for coming in.
14: Always a pleasure.
0: And the message, the CAA message is?
14: CAA message, you're on vacation, relax. That's what vacations are for.
0: That's a good message. Thanks so much. I appreciate it. Let's go to traffic, CJD 800 Traffic Center. Robin Flynn is check on the drive. Robin?
8: Aaron, right now on DeCary northbound, we have a right lane stall at Sherbrooke. You were already pretty slow on the DeCary, so that just makes things worse. You're busy bottom to top. Southbound side is slow top third. 20 westbound, you're slow from Turcotte to Norman. Then it does open up and it is pretty good shape all the way through across the Gallipo. Eastbound 20, you're busy from 55th into the Ville-Saint-Pierre interchange. 13 south, obviously you're busy between the 640 and the 440 where we have that closure for road work. Then you are slow again from Sampson for the BC Bridge, and then again Côte de Liesse down to the 20. 13 north is busy between Côte de Liesse and the Bisson Bridge. Met West is a parking lot from Anjou to DeCary. We've had a few stalls here and there throughout the afternoon, so it's really difficult. Eastbound side is slow from Cavendish to St. Laurent, then Lacordaire to Anjou. Outbound Champlain, very slow. You're backing to Turcotte now, at least a 30-minute delay. You're also looking at a 30-minute delay for the outbound Mercier right now as well. 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Your next report is at 3:30.
0: All right. Thank you, Robin. In traffic is brought to you by the folks over at the Met. What is the Met? The Met is Montreal's newest airport, the Montreal Metropolitan Airport. You can fly across the country from the Met, so check it out. Discover The Met. 3:19 when we come back. 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I'm also going to ask, I don't even know when it's opening. I keep seeing promos for the new Minions movie. I'm a fan. 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
24: Here's the thing. My cousin and I have very different ideas

0: addition to the Earth's cadre of superheroes.
1: I see.
0: And when we first meet her, she's having some trouble fitting in. She's 23 years old, so she goes on an intergalactic bender to celebrate her birthday. And it's kind of edgy and it's kind of fun. And then she meets along the way a young woman who whose parents have been killed by a very bad man, and she says to Supergirl, "You have to help me. You have to help me get revenge." They start working together, and then other things happen, but eventually they both start to realize that it's really not revenge that they want. They want to find their best selves. They want to be heroes, et cetera, et cetera, et cetera, and it becomes a hero's journey. So what this movie tries to do is have it both ways. They want to try and have, an edgy beginning where you've got a hungover superhero who's kind of given up on things, and then eventually flick the switch and then turn it into a superhero movie that looks like every other superhero movie that we've seen, in the last 10 years or so. So
1: Yeah.
0: when you try and please everyone, you end up pleasing nobody. And because you are inconsistent with tone, later on, the film just sort of erupts in these big action sequences that are so frenetically shot and cut that it's kind of hard to tell what's going on in them. And it just ends up not being particularly memorable. This is the most generic of the sort of big superhero movies that we've seen come down the pike in a long time.
1: Wow. But how do you really feel? Richard, have there been previous Supergirl movies, or is this the
0: Oh, there
1: first
0: have,
1: one?
0: yeah.
1: Oh, there
0: Helen
1: have.
0: Slater. Helen Slater was
1: Oh.
0: a Canadian actress. Helen
1: Okay.
0: Slater was. There have been television shows. I mean, this is
1: Okay.
0: not a new character.
1: All right. You had me at Hungover Superhero, and I thought I have to watch this, but now apparently I don't. Okay, so Supergirl opens in theaters this weekend. The next one is, and people recognize this, of course, Jackass, the series, which disappeared for a while, I think, right? It's back. What's this?
0: Well, it moved to the big screen. So they stopped making it for MTV, and then they started making every, 2 or 3 years, they'd release a new movie. This is it, though. They're all in their 50s now. The abuse has caught up to them. They can no longer do these crazy stunts. So this is the last hurrah. And it is kind of a compilation film. There's some old footage in there of some of their greatest hits. Then you have some new things, new stunts. One particularly gross one is called the Colonoscopy Game of Twister. Don't ask any questions about it.
1: Okay.
0: And then they have interviews where they talk about, shooting the show and all that kind of thing. So it's a farewell. The curtain's coming down on this. And if you're a Jackass fan, you'll probably enjoy it. You'll probably find something here. If you are not a Jackass fan, go see Supergirl, because I don't know that this is going to inspire a lot of new fans,
1: I see.
0: because it is sometimes unspeakably gross. One of the things, though, that is kind of great about it that I really realized watching this is that it's not just the stunts that they do and the pranks that they pull that have gotten them this huge audience, but I think it is the camaraderie that these guys have. A lot of them have been there for the whole 25 years, and they're a bunch of outsiders and misfits who found a family and a community, and they really do seem to enjoy one another. It is like the big Jackass family, and that lends kind of a sweetness to the movie, which would be all the more sweet if they weren't, covered in bodily fluids all the time through half the movie.
1: Why would that be a problem? I wonder. They probably got to know each other from spending so much time in emergency rooms together,
0: Yeah, in the hospital.
1: right?
0: Yeah,
1: So,
0: yeah.
1: I was under the impression Johnny Knoxville was like pretty much, like I know he's broken every bone in his body or whatever. I thought he had died. Apparently, he hasn't.
0: Oh, no.
1: Go
0: He's still
1: figure.
0: with us,
1: Okay.
0: and he. You'll note that in the new movie, he doesn't really do a lot of stunts. He's had so many concussions
1: Yeah.
0: that, and we see the worst of all of it. A thing called the magic trick, where he goes head to head with a bull and loses, and ended up in the hospital for a very long
1: Oh
0: time
1: my
0: after that
1: God.
0: one.
1: Okay.
0: And so he is kind of the ringleader, but no longer taking the abuse.
1: Yeah. Fun for the whole family. All right. Our next movie is Bloodlines. What's this about?
0: This is set in a Métis community. A young woman is living her life when her estranged mother shows up, and they
1: Wait,
0: have.
1: wait a second. Isn't that Supergirl?
0: Yes, that's a note. That's a
1: Oh,
0: different story.
1: sorry.
0: It's a different story. The mother shows up, and It's not a welcome reunion. At the same time, another young woman comes to town looking for her biological family. And within these three characters,

0: members. There is lots of contention and lots of sort of personal things that happen. And I'm trying not to give anything away here, because the beauty of this movie is that it creates, an authentic picture of this community. They use indigenous languages, and there are some really funny parts. There are these three elders, the three grannies, who are funny, and they sort of have wisdom and move the story along. Plus, you also have some nice natural performances. But then there's this melodramatic thing that happens near the end of the movie that kind of negates some of what came before. So, you know, liked but didn't love Bloodlines.
1: Okay. Now, before I go to ask you about what you're watching streaming-wise, I did want to ask about Minions, because I've been seeing a bunch of promos now, which are really, really funny, of people. I never thought of this before, but obviously the Minions voices are done by voice actors, right?
0: Yeah, a lot.
1: See the characters, and you're like, oh, that's a real Minion, whatever that means. So someone has been posting, it's a woman who's been posting some of the voices, that the character voices she does, and they're hilariously funny. So I'm already looking forward to the movie. This is a new Minions movie coming out, right? I think it is in
0: Minions
1: July.
0: Minions and Monsters comes out. I'm seeing it on Monday. I will tell you about it on Friday.
1: Okay.
0: And it's apparently, you know, it's the wildest yet. I don't know anything about it other than, you know, the Minions make me laugh.
1: Me too.
0: I have to say, the Minions make me laugh. And this one is set, apparently they're trying to make a monster movie. So, like, the Minions and movie making, come on. How am I not going to love this?
1: We're both going to love this. That's the whole idea. They're just so well done. They're so funny. All right, let me go on to what you're liking on streaming now. I read that The Bear, the last season, I guess, or the next season, is coming out. I don't know if it's already up. They're dropping all the episodes right at the same time?
0: I'm not sure about that. It's on Disney Plus right now. It came out yesterday. And in it, Jeremy Allen White's character, Carmi, has left the restaurant, and he's left it in charge of the other characters who are already working there, and they have to try and make it go a bit, earn a Michelin star, or they're going to lose everything. That's the plot line and the arc of season 5.
1: I used to love this show and then kind of gave up on it in season 3,
0: maybe? I agree with you. Yeah. I that first season, I thought, really captured what it was like to work in a restaurant. I've done it. I worked in restaurants for years, and it captured the anxiety and the sense of urgency that you have to have and all that stuff. And then every season had an episode that I thought was great, but they also had a lot of episodes that I thought were just time wasters.
1: All right, anything you do like now that you're watching on streaming?
0: The Agency on Apple TV Plus with Michael Fassbender. It's a spy, CIA spy drama. He's undercover, at risk of being exposed. Prestige television, beautiful, beautifully shot, beautiful locations, et cetera, et cetera. It's the real deal. It's good stuff.
1: He's such a scary actor, Michael Fassbender. I love him. All right, Richard, thank you so much. Have a great weekend.
0: You too, Aaron. Thanks.
1: Take care. All right, let's go to news. We've got that coming up next. And stick around on the other side of 3:30 today. I'm going to get you caught up on an op-ed in the Montreal Gazette. It's written by a rabbi. It refers to the terrible, tragic incident in Côte d'Agen, that shooting earlier in the week. Got a very different and unique take. That's next.
2: Good afternoon. It's 3:30. I'm Dario DeFelice with a CTV News update. The City of Montreal is investing $540,000 to speed up the renovation of 45 vacant housing units. Mayor Soraya Martinez-Ferrada says the goal is to help those experiencing homelessness. The first ones are expected to be completed by the end of August. Foreign Affairs Minister Anita Anand says Canada has no current plans to reopen embassies in Iran or Venezuela. Her comments come after claims from the Iranian Justice Collective that Ottawa may be preparing to restore diplomatic ties with Tehran. And the U.S.-Iran framework peace agreement is being tested. U.S. President Trump says Iran violated the ceasefire agreement by firing at least 4 attack drone ships moving through the Strait of Hormuz. Trump confirmed one of the drones hit a Singapore ship, causing damage. For more news, including Quebec allocating millions to restore Lac Saint-Pierre, go to ctvnewsmontreal.ca. And with the latest from the CJAD 800 Traffic Center, here is Robin Flynn.
3: We're still dealing with a stalled vehicle in the westbound Ville Marie in the Atwater exit. The left lane is blocked, and there are emergency vehicles on scene to block that lane. So just keep over to the right, and you should be okay. Northbound to Cary, we have a right lane stall at Sherbrooke. It's already a very difficult drive on Sherbrooke from the bottom to your top. Southbound side, you're busy, top third. 25 north, at the beginning of the LaFontaine Tunnel, we have a motorcycle stalled in the right lane. You are busy from before Mortang for the inbound tunnel. Outbound side from Yves Prévost. Met West Anjou to Decarry. Eastbound side Cavendish to Saint Laurent, then Lacroix Air to Anjou. 20 westbound volume from Turcotte to Norman. Eastbound side from 55th to Ville Saint Pierre. Also seeing some volume, by the way, 13 south for the Bisson Bridge from Sampson, then Côte de l'Est to the 20. 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
2: Your Dormez-vous Weather Center forecast. A chance of showers this evening with a low of 17. A mix of sun and cloud tomorrow with a chance of rain in the afternoon, a high of 25. And sunny skies in the forecast for Sunday with a high of 27. Right now it is 21 degrees downtown. Your next CTV News update is at 4 o'clock.
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1: Welcome back. So, of course, in the wake of Monday's terrible tragedy here in Montreal in the Côte-des-Neiges district, when three people lost their lives, the shooter, the pandemonium that was created at that time, we were in studio. I was here and trying to deal with all the information that was coming through, some from police, some from people posting on social media. And I think a lot of us at that time, and I remember reading texts from, you know, listeners suggesting, what do you know this, or do you know, or I saw this, or I saw this on social media. You know, the need to share that information before it was actually verified by the police, for example. You want to be able to provide information in a situation like that, because that insanity breaking out and watching the videos of people running around that area where the Westbury condos are was something we're just not used to seeing in the city. But the temptation to reveal information that we had not yet been confirmed was a difficult thing to do. We do it because that's the business we're in here, in news. But in the meantime, on social media, all kinds of misinformation was spreading. And our next guest, he is a rabbi. And he wrote a piece that is in an op-ed in the Montreal Gazette, which brings that, I think, very much to light. His name is Rabbi Yisrael Bernath. He's a spiritual director at Ruach Chabad NDG. He's also the Jewish chaplain at Concordia University. Rabbi, thank you for coming on. Let me begin by asking, and the title here is, as a rabbi in Montreal, the Jewish response to scary news cannot be, quote, forward first, verify later. What brought you to want to do this, to write this?
15: I think similar to you and to so many others in the community, I was shocked. You know, a police officer killed, a member of the Jewish community killed, families shattered. And then right away, I saw the second wave hit, the rumors, the videos, the theories, the motives. And so much of it was being shared before anyone really knew it was true. And I understand why. The Jewish community, especially, and I can only speak as a rabbi and from the Jewish community, we're raw. People are scared. Jewish hatred is real. And when something happens near Jewish life, I think people naturally tense up and wonder, is this about us? And I think that's when we have to be most careful.
1: You know, and, you go ahead. I'm sorry.
15: And as a rabbi, my job is to sit with people in their fear, and I don't dismiss it, but I also don't want to feed it. And I felt like at that moment we needed some clarity. And so I actually originally just posted this on social media at the moment.
1: Right.
15: And then later the Gazette picked it up. And I think that when there's darkness, we need to add light. We need to have that level of clarity. And light does mean clarity. It sometimes means restraint. It sometimes means saying, I don't know yet, but I don't want to be part of the misinformation.
1: You know, you also write, and this is interesting, you write, you understand how it happens, as you said, right? Because the news cycle moves at the speed, I like the way you described it, it moves at the speed of panic, mm-hmm. right? As soon as something terrible like this, which no one could have imagined could happen in our city, as soon as it happens, everyone wants to be able to provide, I'm not sure what, information of some kind. I'm not sure what that is supposed to do other than just raise fear to an even higher level.
15: Absolutely. Absolutely. And there is. I mean, there's people that whose lives were, people were locked up for hours. People didn't know what to do. Yeah. And in these moments, and please God, we should never, ever have to know of this. Ever. It's terrible. It's a terrible thing. But in these moments, I think we need to just take a step back and try to think clearly. That's my wish.
1: Well, I was going to ask you, you know, what the message is. So people will read this and some will say, I'm sure, you know what, Rabbi, it doesn't matter. We were doing what we were doing, you know, posting on social media, trying to actually help. And I'm not sure I understand what that means. How are they trying to help exactly? Do you understand that?
15: I think that everyone decided, and I know, Aaron, you're in media, but people decided because there's social media that they get to also be in media. So therefore, they get to, without fact-checking or without thinking it through, just share whatever it is. And then, I mean, the rumors that were spreading during that time and how far it got, it was just unbelievable.
1: Go ahead.
15: People need somewhere to put that panic.
1: Yeah.
15: They need somewhere to put the frustration. So the easiest thing to do is to start making up stories.
1: Not because you want to make up stories, but because you actually think you're adding something to the conversation.
15: I guess so.
1: I mean, otherwise, why would you do it? Look, it's kind of a look at me, right? I want to get the attention. Look what I've posted on social media and not realizing what you're doing. And I know there's been a lot of reaction. You mentioned this as well, that one video that shows most of what happened at the end, including the gunman being killed, the bystander being killed. The argument is, and you suggest that should not have been posted on social media either, but, you know, the graphic nature of it, right? But it was.
15: I think we should think twice before posting something like that. I mean, people don't know, or if someone's posting it, put a caveat like, you know, this is graphic.
1: Yeah.
15: Because people are just clicking on those videos and seeing something that maybe they didn't want to see. And it's difficult. Not everybody can handle that. You know, to see that kind of gore is very difficult.
1: Have you heard from anybody post what you wrote or post what you had originally put on social media saying, you know what, I agree with you or I don't agree with you, that it needed to be done?
15: We live in a world with a lot of opinions.
1: We do.
15: I've gotten a lot of opinions as a result of writing this.
1: Is there a consensus to those opinions?
15: I think that the vast majority of people, at least that reached out to me, were supportive, saying that you put words to my thoughts.
1: Okay.
15: And that was really what I wanted to do.
1: I'm wondering, too, you know, we talk about the Jewish community, of course, as you said when we began the conversation. You know, you see something like this happen. We know that there are a lot of, you know, Jewish people living in that area. So, of course, you know, that's the first thing you jump to. Is it going to be, is it some kind of an anti-Semitic attack? You point out that as well, though, that sometimes we overplay that.
15: Yeah. The Jewish community is really raw right now. So I understand that, and I'm not judging anyone for it. And at the same time, I think there's a responsibility to be vigilant and also responsible.
1: I will also point out, and I don't know that it's mentioned in your piece, I don't remember seeing it, you know, as we began to find out about the manifesto that this shooter had, beyond everything else, beyond the misogynistic comments and, you know, going after Western civilization and what, there was a part in there about Jewish people, about, you know, anti-Semitism as well, which I think may have given risen to this idea that, that's where this attack was directed.
15: Right. We only found that out later,
1: right.
15: And it's definitely alarming. And at the same time, this could have been, I mean, even at this point, would I write that it was anti-Semitism or Jewish hatred?
1: Right.
15: I mean, maybe it's added to it. Who knows? I mean, there's still so much up in the air about it.
1: I will close with this thing that you wrote. You wrote, "We are Jews. We are not helpless. We are not hysterical. We are not people who hand our nervous systems over to the loudest voice on the internet. We are a people of truth, a people of responsibility, a people of light. And when the world feels darker, we do not make it darker by forwarding fear," which I think is the biggest message in here of all.
15: Yeah, I agree.
1: Rabbi, I thank you so much for coming on. And I'm sure that, you know, people reading this and who have read it, I think feel better after having read it. Again, because you know what? You kind of bring the temperature down. I remember what it was like here on Monday afternoon. So much going on all at the same time. So good on you for doing this. And it's very much appreciated. I'm sure I speak for, you know, everybody in the community who read it.
15: Thank you. I appreciate that support. And that's exactly why I wrote it.
1: I thank you very much. Appreciate it. Rabbi Israel Bernath on the events of Monday afternoon, that tragic shooting in the Cote d'Ivoire area. 3:45, let me go to traffic. CJD 800 drive right now. Check on it. The Friday afternoon with Robin Flynn. Robin?
3: Aaron, we cleared away a stalled vehicle in the Atwater exit on the Villemarie westbound. So that left lane is now open for you. But we picked up an accident on the westbound side of the Metropolitan near Marche Centrale. It's over in the right lane involving two vehicles. Westbound Met is already very, very slow from Anjou to Dakary. Eastbound side is a slow go from Cavendish to St. Laurent, then Lacordaire to Anjou. Northbound Dakary, slow its length. Southbound side, you're busy top third. 20 westbound is busy from Turcotte, with volume now spilling out onto 15 north from about De La Vérendrye. Eastbound 20 is sluggish from 55th to Ville Saint-Pierre. 13 south, of course, very, very busy between the 640 and the 440. 13 north also busy in that same stretch. That volume on 13 south continues from Sampson to the Bisson Bridge, then again from Côte d'Elias down to the 20. South Shore spans, you're looking at a 30-minute delay for the outbound Mercier from Ville-Saint-Pierre, 30 minutes for the outbound Champlain from Turcotte. Outbound Lafontaine Tunnel, still a slow go from about Ypres-Prévost. The inbound side is backing to Monterville. Very difficult drive over there. 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Traffic and transit every 15 minutes on CJAD 800. Your next report is at 4 o'clock.
1: All right, thank you very much, Robin. 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That is Montreal's newest airport. The new way to travel in Greater Montreal, The Met. Montreal Metropolitan Airport is now open. Discover The Met. We'll take a break. When we come back, you're probably aware of the incredibly I mean, devastating earthquake that has hit Venezuela. If you watch some of the video coverage last night, I mean, it's mind-boggling how much destruction actually took place after one and then yet a second earthquake. The second earthquake that hit was even bigger than the first. The magnitude was even greater than the first one. There are literally hundreds of people dead. There are thousands missing. And perhaps the biggest story here, the worst it would seem, is still to come. So many people remain missing. We're going to talk to a gentleman. He is a Venezuelan and Quebecer who was in Valencia, Venezuela at the time of the earthquake. His name is Carlos Burgess, and we will talk to him next.
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27: Let me begin by addressing the devastating consequences of two earthquakes in Venezuela. Canada stands with the people of Venezuela following the catastrophic earthquakes that have caused significant loss of life and widespread destruction. Infrastructure, schools, hospitals, apartment buildings have been leveled. The death toll is rising and thousands are unaccounted for. That is why yesterday Canada announced an initial $5 million in urgent humanitarian assistance to support life-saving relief efforts, including food, water, health services, and emergency support for those most affected. We will be looking to continue to do more, and I'm working with my officials to contact Canadians in Venezuela to support them as needed. We are also working closely with our embassy in Colombia to ensure that humanitarian support is distributed and that Canadians are supported.
1: That is Canada's Foreign Affairs Minister Anita Anand talking about what Canada is doing to help the victims of those earthquakes in Venezuela. Carlos Borges is on the line. He is a Venezuelan and Quebecer who was in Valencia, which, from what I understand, was about 60 kilometers from the epicenter of the earthquakes, and he is on the line. Mr. Burgess, first of all, how are you doing?
28: I'm doing well. Thank you for asking.
1: Explain to us, I said you're about 60 kilometers away, but obviously that doesn't necessarily guarantee you safety. What happened where you were? How much devastation or destruction happened there? Any?
28: So in Valencia, like, there are buildings that were affected, but up to now, no buildings have collapsed. And from what I've heard or what I've investigated, It's probably due to the soil. We have a much firmer ground here, but we are closer to the epicenter of where more devastating things happen, like Caracas and La Guaira. But it felt pretty, pretty strong. I'm on a 13th floor. I was in my sister's room next to my dad's room, which he is 83 years old. He recently underwent surgery, so he couldn't move very much. And our initial reaction was we were with our two dogs. So I grabbed my dog. My sister was chasing after hers. So I went to the terrace because we're in a penthouse, which, by the way, was very scary because the dog was basically on the terrace, barking outside. So she was in the midst of everything trembling, like jumping from the window to the balcony to be able to save her and come back to the room. And we initially, because Venezuela is a seismic place, we've felt tremors before, never like this. What we try to do, since we're in a 13th floor and going down the stairs is a long way, we go to our terrace, which is quite big, and we don't have concrete over our heads. However, in the midst of me trying to get my dad to stand up, it was so strong, the shaking and things collapsing, like frames, the TV, amongst other stuff. And like, I mean, I'm fit. I can get him to stand. But the tremor was so intense that I couldn't do anything about it. So there was a point that I just gave up and said, you know what? If it's it, it's it, because there was not much I can do. Thankfully, the building, our building, was not affected structurally or anything. And yeah, it was a very, wow. It was shocking.
1: I was going to say, in a sense, I saw a video of one apartment building. Someone, I guess, had their phone with them trying to get out of their building. And you could actually see concrete falling as this person was trying to get out of their building, you know, going down from floor to floor to floor. It was terrifying. You didn't have that, but did you really think that, you know, you were done? Was that building going to collapse at some point? Is that how it felt?
28: Like, honestly, the shaking was so hard and there was nothing we could do that I had no idea what could happen. You know, in that time, you don't really, like, so many thoughts go through your mind that, and you're helpless. There's not much you can do, but it felt so strong that, I don't know, I was just hoping for the best.
1: Are you there? Are you able to stay there now?
28: Yeah. Like, our building, thankfully, is anti-seismic, but nonetheless, like, thank God, there's no damage whatsoever. And we had engineers come over to check, and it's perfect, thank God.
1: Okay.
28: Here in Valencia, though, there are buildings that are affected that people had to go out, but the greatest damage was in La Guaira and Caracas. There are also zones like near the coast that were heavily affected. I was actually right now helping out to send the goods to other places that are not La Guaira and Caracas, where many, like, I've read that over 500 buildings have collapsed in all those zones.
1: Wow. Again, I you know, I can't imagine. You see pictures of devastation. I said one of them we saw was from a satellite image of an area. I'm not sure which it was, but you saw all these tall buildings, and then the next image was of the six buildings we saw, five had completely collapsed. Only one was left standing.
28: Yeah, and probably that one left standing, people have to evacuate because after everything that happened,
1: right,
28: it might, like, with the aftermath, collapse as well.
1: What are you being told with respect to what's next here? Are you being told to, I mean, I understand you're not exactly in the middle of this. Are people being told to evacuate? What is the situation like now from what you've seen?
28: So basically right now, and I actually have many friends in Caracas going down to La Guaira, trying to help and taking people out of the debris. And it's very, very frustrating because the government is not doing enough. And I've seen so many places where people have been waiting for, it happened 2 days ago, like in 2 hours, it's 48 hours. And there are places in La Guaira where no officials have been going. And it's just like the neighbors trying to get people out of the debris, but it's hard because without proper machinery, you cannot do that.
1: I don't even know what to say other than I'm glad you're safe and your family is okay. Are you planning? You said you have friends going to help. Is that part of your plan here? Do you plan to try to get there to help out?
28: Yeah, going there actually, like with all the military and stuff, it's not the easiest thing to do. What the best course of action right now, where I actually came back from it, is finding donations, food, water, medicine, clothes to send over. And we actually had many people here are doing that, and they're sending trucks, like, with designated drivers to send the first aid and other stuff to the affected zones.
1: I guess the other thing I would ask was, you said the government is having some difficulty not getting stuff done quickly enough. I did hear the president the other day say that the United States has said that they would be helping out. Is that correct?
28: That's correct. I cannot testify that it's arrived yet. However, I did receive like a WhatsApp chain saying that they needed help for translation. So I'm assuming that things are arriving. Like I reached out, but I'm assuming somebody else got there before me because it was like fully like didn't get a reply even.
1: With respect to those areas, so you mentioned not in Caracas. The Caracas is the biggest city in Venezuela. And I did see, I'm not sure if it's that airport, they showed video of the airport. Again, I'm not sure if it was in Caracas, where people actually were running for their lives because apparently the ceiling was collapsing. Have you seen that?
28: Yeah, so that's correct. Let me address something there. When you fly to Venezuela and you fly to Caracas, you're not actually flying to Caracas. You're flying to Maiquetia, which is 1 hour away from Caracas, and that's La Guaira. So the airport that is labeled as Caracas is actually La Guaira.
1: And that's where this happened.
28: Exactly. Well, that's from what I've read. They're further away from the epicenter, but the soil there is much blander. So from what I've read, the seismic waves have higher amplitude. And besides that, in the past 20 years of the government, many buildings were not probably did not follow proper building standards that might have affected as well. Again, it's a mix of information we're receiving. But yeah, they were definitely further away from us from the epicenter, yet they received the worst damage.
1: I wanted to mention again, this was not an earthquake. This was two earthquakes literally back to back, right? One 30 seconds after the other. And the second one, even higher magnitude, I think was 7.5 compared to the first one, which was 7.2. Has this ever happened? I know you mentioned being through earthquakes before. I think six maybe magnitude 6.2. Has this earthquakes like this ever been worse in Venezuela?
28: So there was a tragedy in Caracas in 67, I believe, in the 60s. That was around like 6.6, 6.7. However, Richter magnitude, like a 7.5, is already 10 times stronger than a 6.5. Okay. The strongest I felt was like maybe a 6.0, 6.1 quake, but it only lasted like 20, 30 seconds. This felt like one, like even though it was two, it just felt like one altogether at the moment. Mm-hmm. We just felt the shaking like for over a minute and a half.
1: Have you had aftershocks as well?
28: There have been reported several aftershocks. I might have felt a small tremor, but honestly, compared to what we felt, like I really didn't feel anything at all. But apparently, there were many aftershocks recorded.
1: Okay. Listen, we obviously hope, we pray for the people there. We know that the big issue now, and I remember I said years ago when there was an earthquake, a massive earthquake in Turkey, the issue then was, you know, we said, yes, some people have died, but it turned out the people who were missing, and I know that number is very high in Venezuela, sadly, many of those people did not survive. So we count them as missing now, and we can only hope that they are, in fact, eventually rescued and safe. So I thank you very much for your time. I wish you the best. Please, you and your family, and stay safe. And if we can call you perhaps sometime next week, we'd like to follow up with you as well.
28: Of course. Thank you so much.
1: Thank you so much.
28: Yeah, I'm happy to be here and help. Thank you as well for diffusing the news. It means a lot.
1: Carlos Borges in Valencia, Venezuela, site of those horrific earthquakes yesterday. 4 o'clock, news coming up next. James Manny joins us on the other side.
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6: Good afternoon, it's 4:01. I'm Dario DeFelice with your CTV News Update. 21 degrees downtown, weather details in minutes. Here's what's making news right now. A man convicted of manslaughter in a cold case appealing the verdict. The city investing in housing ahead of moving day. And more details in the arrest of Canada's most wanted fugitive. With the latest from the CJAD 800 Traffic Center, here is Robin Flynn.
3: We're dealing with an issue right now, Dario, on the REM. The REM is down between Gare Centrale and the Panama Station in Brossard due to an equipment breakdown. Service is expected to resume at 4:15 p.m. On the roads right now, very difficult drive on the westbound side of the Metropolitan with volume from Anjou to Dakary, eastbound side from Cavendish to St. Laurent. Northbound Dakary slow its length, southbound side top third. 20 west, we are slowing from Turcotte to Norman, eastbound side 55th to Ville-Saint-Pierre. 13 south is very busy from about Côte de l'Est down to the 20. 13 north, you're slow on either side of the Tican. Laurentian Autoroute southbound is slow from Côte-Vertu down to the Metropolitan. Northbound side, we've got volume from Saint-Martin all the way up to the 640. You do get a bit of a breakthrough Blainville, and then it slows again as you approach the 50 in Mirabel. South Shore spans, 30-minute delay for the outbound Mercier. Inbound side is slow across the span, and that volume continues on the 138 straight through to the Ville-Saint-Pierre interchange. 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
6: In the news, a Quebec man convicted of manslaughter in a Montreal cold case from 1996 is appealing the verdict. 72-year-old Serge Audet was found guilty in May in the death of 25-year-old Patricia Ferguson in Pointe-aux-Trembles. Nouveau Info confirmed that he is appealing that conviction. The Crown is seeking the maximum sentence for manslaughter, which is life in prison. In 2022, Montreal police reopened the cold case following an investigation by Nouveau Info into the case. Ferguson's body has still never been found. Montreal is putting new money into housing to try and combat homelessness. Mayor Soraya Martinez-Ferrada is investing $540,000 to renovate about 45 vacant units owned by the city.
7: The crisis that with people lose their homes, it's all year round. It's not only the 1st of July. First July being the peak of the what we know, but that has been changing the past few years. You see many people that lose their homes before, and I think that's something that's we're going to see more and more in the city.
6: The mayor says the goal is to get the units ready quickly, with the first ones expected to be ready by the end of August. Nonprofit partners will manage the apartments, providing not just housing but support services to help tenants stay stable. Quebec provincial police say one of Canada's most wanted fugitives has been arrested in Spain after more than 3 years on the run.
8: 36-year-old Albon Vin has been on the run since February 15, 2023, and is wanted on Canada-wide warrants for crimes including gangsterism, aggravated assault, kidnapping, forcible confinement, and weapons trafficking. Police say he is a close associate of Dave Pictermel, the alleged leader of the Blood Family Mafia, who was arrested in Italy in March 2025 and is awaiting extradition. Blood Family Mafia has allegedly been in a bloody turf war in Quebec against biker gangs. Now, according to the BOLO program, Boivin is Canada's second most wanted fugitive. Before Turmel was caught, he was listed as the number one sought-after criminal in Canada. David Augustine, The Canadian Press.
6: And over 900 people have been killed by two powerful earthquakes that struck Venezuela this week. Foreign Affairs Minister Anita Anand says Canada is sending $5 million in humanitarian aid.
9: We will be looking to continue to do more. And I'm working with my officials to contact Canadians in Venezuela to support them as needed. We are also working closely with our embassy in Colombia to ensure that humanitarian support is distributed and that Canadians are supported.
6: Authorities say the 7.2 and 7.5 magnitude quakes were among the strongest to strike the South American country in more than a century. For interviews and other audio, go to CJAD800.com or download the iHeartRadio app. Your Dormez-vous Weather Center forecast. Cloudy with rain and possible thunderstorms this evening, a high of 22. A mix of sun and cloud tomorrow with a chance of rain in the afternoon, a high of 25. And sunny skies in the forecast for Sunday with a high of 27. Right now, it is 21 degrees downtown.
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16: Well, 24 Sussex is a symbol of the office it serves. It must also be a home. And the women and men who will lead our country in the future will need a residence for their families. I may not look like it, but my kids are already grown. And I will never, in any event, live in 24 Sussex Drive. But future prime ministers will undoubtedly need to raise their children here as they lead our country. So we'll restore it so they may do so safely and securely. In the end, I and all public officials are stewards of the offices we hold. We don't own them. We serve them to serve Canadians. And we have a responsibility to leave things better than we found them.
1: So that is Prime Minister Mark Carney. So it's not about him. It's not for him. It's about for future generations and prime ministers and families. James Maddie, the Montreal Gazette, on the line. Jim, what'd you make of what you heard?
17: You will not find anybody who's a bigger fan of pomp and circumstance. The trappings of the British parliamentary tradition that we have in this country. I gotta tell you, it makes me kind of proud to be a Canadian. But I almost winced when I heard him make this initial announcement. When I think about Canada, when I think about the Prime Minister's office, when I think about our system, I think the second to last thing I think about is 24 Sussex. The first to last thing I think about is Stornoway, because there's also another absurdity that we have. But we're looking at a pile of bricks. It was built more than 100 years ago. And yes, we can talk about tradition and whatever, but the fact of the matter is prime ministers didn't start living at 24 Sussex until 1951. We do the math very, very quickly. I believe that works out to about 75 years, which also means 84 years prior to that, prime ministers, I don't know, they probably weren't living in refrigerator boxes, but they weren't living at 24 Sussex. Okay. So here's my point. We look at these, and this is not the first time the issue has been raised. We look at the potential bill for repairs to bring the thing into the 21st century, to finally get rid of all the asbestos, get rid of all the cloth-insulated wiring. And the low end of the estimate is about $35 million. The high end is about $100 million. But then again, Aaron, that's the number they're making public. You know what I know.
1: Sure.
17: That's probably going to be about three times that. And even if – I mean, I don't see how he can win on this one. Even if he turns around – okay, it'll be a GoFundMe – public subscriptions. You know, let's face it, if corporate sponsors go in, the first thing they're going to say, ah, they bought and sold the government. Now they control them because they own that. It's like you can't win with this. I don't understand why we don't just start from scratch, first of all. All due respect to 24 Sussex, as I say, which does not make my heart go pity-pat in any way, shape, or form, and which, in fact, has been, you know, boycotted by prime ministers since 2015. Trudeau had no, he grew up there. I think he knew better than most. He didn't want to be living in that sort of like the equivalent of a very, very, very, very, very expensive lean-to. So, you know, Rideau Cottage, whatever. Is it, am I wrong? Is it perhaps an even bigger symbol of renewal if we just made a new residence? And for less than $100 million, Aaron. Okay,
1: yeah.
17: But you know what I mean? I know, oh yes, it's at the affluence of the Gatineau and the Ottawa. No, I don't care. I really don't care. And honestly, and you could throw a stick anywhere in this great country of ours and hit 20 people who would be happy as a clown if they never heard about 24 yeah. Sussex again.
1: And that might include, by the way, Pierre Polyev, who was on with Elias today and said this about it.
11: I haven't had a chance to take a look at it, and frankly, it's just not a priority for me. When I travel this country and I walk the streets, I meet young couples who can't afford a home. I meet seniors whose rent has gone up. They might have to lose their apartment. And I just think the last thing we should be worried about is 24 Sussex Drive.
1: Okay. Fair to say.
17: Excuse me, Aaron. I have to tell you, I know a guy, actually, who actually lived in a residence that was comparable to 24 Sussex in terms of luxuriousness, staff, servants, chauffeurs, whatever. Even after he lost his job, he squatted there for months. The guy's name is Pierre Poilievre and was Stornoway. And now he's back in only after we had to spend, Canadian taxpayers had to spend $5 million on a by-election to get this guy back into office. So with all due respect, Monsieur Poilievre, you just keep walking those streets and maybe not start getting haughty and talking down your nose from behind your servant-prepared dinner at the luxurious digs of Stornoway.
1: Ouch. Okay. Shots fired. Right. All right. Listen, I want to ask one other question here. With respect to today anyway, this whole Sussex Drive issue and your suggestion a minute ago, Jim, wouldn't it make, and I understand there's historical, significance and all that kind of stuff. If you knock the damn thing down and start it over again and made something modern, wouldn't it cost less than trying to fix what's there now?
17: You could probably get some contractors to come on and answer that question. I suspect it would. Just get rid of it. I don't know if there's any kind of magic, in 24 Sussex. I know it had a lot of distinguished visitors. You know what? The Citadel in Quebec City had a lot of
1: visitors. Yeah, right, exactly.
17: Well, it's 24 Sussex. I don't mind Mark Carney. I think he's doing the job. I haven't heard anybody say, a bad word outside of the entourage of Pierre Poilievre. But I got to tell you, this feels like a mistake. I think he's not reading the room. And indeed, given the where we are, I don't need Pierre Poilievre to remind me what kind of shape this country is in. And economically, it sounds a bit tone deaf, even if it's publicly funded.
1: I think, the publicly funded thing I get is trying to look good. I think to myself, if you went to somebody, a developer, somebody, and said, hey, you know what? This is now your headache. It's on your dime. You put it together. It costs Canadian taxpayers nothing. That's a different story. I don't know that it ends up that way this way, though.
17: I agree with you completely. I think that would be the best solution. But then again, you'll have people who will get up on top of their pulpits, their soapbox, saying, oh, no, the corporate, they own the government. They built this, as opposed to saying, these are civic-minded people who have the money and they put it behind it. That we never look at that. My God, Aaron, I work in Canadian media. Conservatives and progressives both think, my ass has been bought by the government, okay? So I guess on the one hand, I'm doing something right, but on the other, it's not a very, very, conducive, trustworthy situation to be in.
1: Those people will always complain, though. You're right. You, me, and anybody else, so that doesn't even matter. By the way, I had an idea. It's probably not going to work. Mario Lemieux is trying to sell his house up in Toronto, right? And it's a pretty nice place. Looks really nice. So.
17: Yeah, but you know what? It would be, don't get me wrong. I think it would be absolute brilliance for the official residence of the Prime Minister of Canada to be in Quebec.
1: Wouldn't it, though?
17: Wouldn't that just be so deliciously? Gee, how do we work this out if you win your referendum?
1: What a great story that would be. All right. Yeah. The other thing to bring up today, so Ottawa, not going to ban the weapon used in the Côte des Neiges shootout. No. I heard the Prime Minister sort of weigh in on this and basically pushing it off to the RCMP.
17: Yeah, to reclassify and take a look at this and that. And the fact is, it's a reminder. And I heard you talking about Rabbi before. Man, is that guy great. I read that piece. I was almost sobbing when I read that piece in the Gazette that he wrote. But the fact is, every single time we have an obscenity like this, we are reminded there are two Canadas. There is the Canada that most of us, many of us in urban Canada, where guns have a particular look. There is rural Canada, which is a big chunk of Canada, trust me, where these are considered nothing more than tools. There is no dark shadow around firearms. They're simply tools. And the thing about this particular weapon that appears to have been used in this incident is dirt cheap. The hardware is cheap. The ammo is cheap. It's very handy if you're hunting or you're out there in the bush, whatever. That said, I don't think there's any MP anywhere, or MNA, let's be fair, because we tried to have this debate in Quebec and it went absolutely nowhere, who is going to step on that landmine, because you cannot win. It will cost you seats. And it's not a gun lobby. It's just a bunch of Quebecers, Canadians, people who don't live in the same place as you or I or a lot of our listeners, Aaron, who are saying, no, don't turn around and blame me for this. And no, don't turn around and take this out of my hands because somebody decided to abuse it.
1: Jim, I want to move on to the question that I started, and I'm going to come back to when we get done. This concerns the decision to not be holding an English language debate between the political leaders before the October vote. There are going to be three in French, none in English, because the English media consortium that got together couldn't convince, I guess, all five parties. So first of all, and I asked Raphael Melanson about this yesterday, from a Francophone's perspective, and he said, you know what, it's a snub, and it should be taken that way by the English community. Do you agree? What do you think?
17: Yeah, it's a snub, but hey, add it to the list, Aaron. What are you talking about? I kind of got insulted when the Premier of Quebec turned around and said he's hearing too much English being spoken in Montreal. And to say that out loud, and like it's normal. And nobody turned around and said, are you serious? Did you hear what you just said, Mr. Legault? But I haven't heard, Kirsten Sachette disavow that. I haven't heard anybody from the CAC turn around and say, yeah, you know what, I think you went over the top there. Like, a lot of outrageous things that were said by this ridiculously incompetent government have just been normalized. But quite frankly, I think, if nothing else, I think the CAC and the PAYKiss, with their clear contempt, I won't say Anglophobia, but their clear contempt for anyone who speaks English and lives in Quebec, I think you learn more from that than you would from 100 English language debates.
1: We'll leave it at that. We'll see what our listeners think today. Jim, thank you so much. Have a great weekend.
17: You too, buddy.
1: Take good care. Let's go to traffic. CJD 800 Traffic Center. Robin Flynn in an update on your Friday afternoon drive. Robin.
3: It's a very slow one heading up north right now, Aaron. Northbound Laurentian Auto Route is quite slow from the 440 to the 640, then again from Blainville up into St. Jerome. Southbound Laurentian Auto Route, you're busy from Côte-Vertu to the Metropolitan. Met West volume from Anjou to Dakarry. Eastbound side, Cavendish to St. Laurent. Northbound Dakarry is slow its length. Southbound side, top third. 20 westbound seeing slowdowns from Turcotte to Norman. Eastbound side between 55th and Ville-Saint-Pierre. 13 south is the Sogo Côte de l'Est down to the 2013 north. You're busy from the Tican to the Bisson Bridge. Outbound Mercier, about a 30-minute delay right now from the Ville-Saint-Pierre interchange. Inbound side is backing to the 207, and that volume carries through across the 138 into Ville-Saint-Pierre. Outbound Champlain is a little bit better. Not quite Turcotte. You're backing to Delivrandry now. Then once you get onto the South Shore, you are busy from Milan till just after Highway 30. 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
1: 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And today is National Take Your Dog to Work Day, so today's a good day to check that out. Ladies and gentlemen, let me get to our question of the day that started things this afternoon, what I just asked Jim Ennie about. Look, when we go to the polls this October in our provincial election, we will by then have had three opportunities to watch our provincial party leaders go head-to-head in televised debates. And all three of those debates will be in French only. Because despite an invitation from the English Language Media Consortium here and inviting all the party leaders to take part in a televised English debate, the answer was immediate and split. From the CAC and the PQ, it was a hard no. Not interested, not doing it. From the Conservatives and Quebec Solidaire, it was an immediate yes. We're on board. We'll do an English debate. And then, from the provincial Liberals, the last party, by the way, to formally announce its intentions, the answer was, we'll do it as long as everybody else does. So in other words, no. Now, maybe I'm missing something here, but I would have thought that saying yes right off the bat would have been a no-brainer for the Liberals, right? Who cares if the CAC and PQ are there? This is the Liberals, right? They need to get whatever sort of bonus time they can. This would have been a perfect opportunity, especially because the Conservatives would have been there and Quebec Solidaire would have been there. But no, no, it wasn't a no-brainer. And I'm not alone, by the way, in trying to understand that Liberal decision, right? Political analyst Raphael Melançon, who was on the show yesterday when I brought this up, he's a francophone, agreed. But then I thought to myself, okay, that's the provincial Liberals. Maybe this is a bit of a head scratcher. Why wouldn't they want to take part in an English language debate? Why were they the last ones to weigh in? And then I thought, well, wait a sec. What about the CAC? What happened to Christine Frechette's pledge when she became premier? You remember? To set a different tone with Anglophones in Quebec. You remember her saying that, right?
18: I'd like to say a word about the importance of the English-speaking community in Quebec. Oh? As the premier of all Quebecers, I hope to bring a different tone.
1: I hope so, too. So why don't you do the English debate? Play that again, Brent. I want to make sure I got

0: He's perfectly bilingual. You know, he went to McGill. And he's made a point in the past of saying that he believes us Anglo-Quebecers are part of the answer to his vision of a sovereign Quebec. You remember this, right?
1: I want Anglophones to vote PQ. Their interest is our interest. We all have the same interest.
0: Okay. So if we all have the same interest, why aren't you doing the English debate? What happened to the idea of putting your money where your mouth is? Put up or shut up. Anglos, vote PQ. Why not? But I guess if we put that aside, those three individual parties aside, the bigger issue here, when it's all said and done, is there will not be an English debate. I thought, well, maybe it's because I'm an Anglophone and I'm taking this personally and don't understand why that's the case. But then, as I said, when I asked a Francophone political analyst, in this case, Raphael Melançon, about it, here is what he said.
2: When you have a significant portion of the population that doesn't have access to the relevant information they need to make sound decisions when they head to the polls this fall, it's a loss, clear loss for our democracy.
0: It's a clear loss for our democracy. That's what he said. He's a Francophone. He called it a snub, as in we don't really matter to these parties, apparently. We're not going to be the kingmakers come the election, so why bother with about a million of us anyway? What's the difference? By the way, for historical context, the last English provincial leaders televised debate was in 2018, because as the story goes, apparently that race was close enough at that time that Francois Legault figured he'd help himself by actually showing up on an English debate. And of course it worked. He's never been back since. It's also worth noting, by the way, that debate, the first one ever televised, an English debate, on televised debate, drew the ire of French language pundits. You know what they did? They called that debate in English back in 2018 a, quote, dangerous precedent, unquote. So here we are, 8 years later, and still, or perhaps again, no English debate. Now, you hear the argument that Quebec, well, you know, is a French-speaking province. Its government operates in French, and any engaged Quebec voter, that's you, me, whatever their mother tongue, should be able to follow a debate in French. That's the answer from the French side. Now, I didn't hear this, but I understand we have a clip. Leah Strelitzky, who is a Montreal comedian, she's a, I don't want to describe her incorrectly, an entertainer. She was on as part of the Gang of Five with Elias this morning. This question came up, and she said this.
3: No, I'm sorry, but I don't think there should be one. I think that the main message has to remain Quebec is a French province, and mainly French. And I say this with empathy and love for everybody whose first language is not French. But I think that the French language being this fragile, I think that we have to continue to have laws to protect it. And I will always say that when French language is something that's very strong in Quebec, everybody wins.
0: Now, I'm sorry. I don't understand what any of that about protecting French has to do with televising an English debate. Was the point there missed completely? How does an English debate hurt the French language exactly? Isn't this the same kind of thing that CAQ has been telling us for the last 8 years? Everything they used to promote and protect French directly affects English. This is just a damn debate. But that's the position of one particular person. I bet you there are people in the French community who maybe think the same thing. Look, my question to you, do you think this is a reasonable position to have? That, you know what, if you're an engaged voter, you should be able to get everything you need from watching the French debate. For goodness sake, there'll be three of them. Is it fair? Is that reasonable? That roughly a million Anglophone Quebecers plus a large Allophone community will not have a debate in the language they live their lives in. And perhaps it raises an even bigger question. If the parties all showed up and spoke so warmly about Anglophones in 2018 when they needed us, what exactly changed between then and now? So my question to you today, does the fact that there will not be an English debate, a leaders' debate before this election, does this bother you? Do you consider it a snub? And according to some who say, do we even deserve one? Or is the expectation that if you live here in Quebec, you watch it in French like everyone else? 790-0800, you can text me at 5.

0: 1-800-414-790-0800. No English leaders debate this year before our provincial election. Does that seem right to you, or could you care less? Your calls and texts when we come back.
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10: 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I'm Dario DeFelice with a CTV News update. Montreal police have announced that there will be a public funeral service for the officer who was killed in the shooting in Côte-des-Neiges. Officer Mohamed Lamine Benridouane was killed in the shootout, along with civilian Michel Mizrahi, along with the suspected gunman. The exact date of the funeral has not been announced, but it will be after the first week of July. One of Canada's most wanted fugitives, Al Boivin, has been arrested in Marbella, Spain after more than 3 years on the run. The 36-year-old from Quebec was wanted on Canada-wide warrants for charges including gangsterism, kidnapping, and weapons trafficking. Police are calling the arrest a major step against organized crime. And the Montreal Canadiens have released their preseason schedule with a new format. The Habs will now have a new shortened preseason with 5 exhibition games. This comes as the NHL debuts an expanded 84-game regular season instead of the previous 82-game schedule. For more news, including road closures this weekend, go to ctvnewsmontreal.ca. And with the latest from the CJAD 800 Traffic Center, here is Robin Flynn.
11: Well, Dario, we're tracking an issue with the REM. So a little bit earlier, we mentioned that the REM was shut down in both directions between Gare Centrale and Panama in Brossard due to an equipment breakdown. This was about 45 minutes ago. Originally, they had said service would be back up and running by 4:15. Then they said 4:45, and now they're saying, we'll let you know. So we'll see how that goes. We'll keep an eye on that for sure. On the roads, outbound Champlain is a slow go from De La Vérendrye. Once you get onto the South Shore, you're busy from Taschereau past Highway 30 heading towards the Eastern Townships. Outbound Mercier, a 30-minute delay right now from the Ville-Saint-Pierre interchange. Outbound Lafontaine Tunnel, that is backing to Yves-Prévost. Inbound side from Montarville. 20 westbound remains very slow from Turcotte to Norman. Eastbound side, 55th to Ville-Saint-Pierre. 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
10: Your Dormez-vous Weather Center forecast. A chance of showers this evening with a low of 17. A mix of sun and cloud tomorrow with a chance of rain in the afternoon, a high of 25. And sunny skies in the forecast for Sunday with a high of 27. Right now we are seeing some rain around the city and it is 21 degrees downtown. Your next CTV News update is at 5 o'clock.
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19: I find it quite funny considering, you know, we should be a bilingual country. If you look at the Charter of Rights.
20: As an Anglo, I feel that it's insulting. But if you ask any French person, they're just going to say, hey, look, we're in Quebec. If you can't speak French, well, then go somewhere else.
21: I don't find it surprising at all.
22: When it came to bidding for the DSRB Bank, Quebec was very proud to say that we were bilingual here.
23: I'm not surprised they didn't want to do an English debate, but I am surprised that the other parties missed this opportunity.
24: I'm sure the CAC and the PQ, that they had to speak English for that period of time, they would spontaneously combust.
19: If they want to ignore the English community so badly, and the English community doesn't need to pay taxes anymore in Quebec, because our vote doesn't matter, our voice doesn't matter. So if that's the case, then our money doesn't matter, right?
23: They all should have had an English debate, and then they should have had like two empty spots for where the PQ and the CAC did not want to be there, and show the people this is how much they don't care.
25: I'm not terribly offended because I still get to vote. You know, I'm going to learn about their positions, and I'm going to get a summary of the French debates through English radio and TV. That's the way it is. I get the vote, and I'll get my information from you guys.
0: By the way, so that's a mix of our calls from earlier in this afternoon when I first asked this question, but there will be no televised English debate. I think that might have been that last call, the only one who said, yeah, I'm okay with this. I'll get it from French press. From the English media, of course, the day after, because it'll be covered. My question to you today is, do you feel, and I think a couple of the callers said it, do you kind of feel snubbed here, a bit betrayed? You know, there's almost a million Anglophones in Quebec, around a million Anglophones, and all the parties, I shouldn't say all, the CAC and the PQ both declined an invitation to have this televised English debate. The Conservatives were on board, Quebec Solidaire was on board, and the Liberals for some reason said, well, if everybody else is in, I'm in too. Not I'm in anyway, but I'm in too if everybody else is in. Which, again, is a bit of a head-scratcher for me. But my question to you today is simply this. There will not be a televised English debate unless there's a sudden, you know, everybody changes their mind at once. I don't think that's likely to happen. So do you feel sort of cheated as an Anglophone or even an Allophone in Quebec? You're asked to, you know, go ahead and make a decision based on what you're going to hear from the leaders and their parties, but it's going to be in a language that is a second language to you, and that's going to be the best way you're going to have to decide. Is that even fair? And again, I will say, and I mean this because, you know, when you hear the new premier, Christine Fréchette, who came on, you know, when she became the premier after François Legault left and said, and it sounded so hopeful. Remember at the time, it sounded so good to hear her say this?
26: I'd like to say a word about the importance of the English-speaking community in Quebec. Yeah. As the premier of all Quebecers, I hope to bring a different tone.
0: But you're not. That's all she said. I hope to bring a different tone.
26: I hope to bring a different tone.
0: But when push comes to shove, where is that different tone? Where are the actions to follow the words? Doesn't it seem to make sense that if you want to go ahead and do what you say you want to do, an English debate would be an excellent place to do it? But instead, nope, not doing it. PSPP. Oh, you know, Quebec Anglos, very important. They, you know, they believe, we believe in, yeah. When he said this.
27: I want Anglophones to vote PQ. Their interest is our interest. We all have the same interest.
0: Great. So will you do an English debate? No. So my question to you, what do you think about all this? Maybe I'm making too big a deal about it. You know what? Maybe this is par for the course, which by the way, it is, because the last time there was a televised debate in English was in 2018. Which I think may have been the last time François Legault did an interview on English media. Do you care? What do you think? Are you upset by this? Or is it just another day at the office if you're an Anglophone in Quebec? Drew, what do you think?
1: Hello.
0: Yeah, go ahead.
1: I'm furious with all of it. And the Liberal leader, I don't even know who it is, but what's his problem here? Like, come on. Like, he's not even out there, not doing nothing. But for Shep, like you said, that first species gave, I called you and I said, I will give her a chance. And I'm an angel, but now, oh, forget it.
0: Okay.
1: If she's being bullied by her other smaller people, she shouldn't be in this office.
0: Well, we don't know. I mean, I don't know where that decision comes from. Is it her own? We're never going to know. By the way, the leader, you should know, is Charles Millard of the Provincial Liberals. John, what about you?
2: I'm insulted every freaking day when I see unilingual French signs and even safety signs. I was on the metro a while ago, and I was looking at the emergency information in case there's something happening. The French are in big letters. You need a microscope or a magnifying glass that okay. you hang it to be able to read the English version.
0: Okay, well, this is not about that. This is about this debate. We're going to elect a new government or re-elect the old government, however it turns out. Are you bothered by the fact there won't be an English TV debate? I'm guessing by what you've just described, the answer is yes.
2: I'm not bothered because it's been going on so long. I'm just offended and insulted, and I wouldn't vote for the Liberals, and I would ask people who are going to vote for it if they tell me Liberal, I would tear a strip off them and make them feel okay. like an idiot. And Aaron, yesterday I was asking you, what are you proud of for Quebec? And I heard in the background, Hydro-Quebec.
0: Mm-hmm.
2: So, I mean, Quebec has got tons of rivers. It's not impressive that someone said, you know, we should put hydro dams on it. Or, you know, we're rich in aluminum, that we have cheap electricity
0: yeah.
2: and aluminum that...
0: Yeah, well, we can be happy for all of that. You're right. And you mentioned childcare, daycare, whatever. We're leaders in that. I agree. That's great. That doesn't get us to where we can't have an English language debate. John, I appreciate the call. John, number two, what about you?
3: Everybody knows that the politicians are liars and hypocrites. So what are we going to learn if they speak English? Absolutely nothing.
0: Well, then in that case, you might as well not bother watching the French debate anyway. That's what you're saying.
3: Yeah, pretty much the same.
0: I see. Okay.
3: We all know what's coming.
0: Okay. That's a pretty grim outlook. Angie, what about you?
5: Hi. Of course, it bothers me that we're not getting an English debate, but we're so used to it that, you know, I'm not going to lose any sleep over it. But if a French language debate will harm the French language in Quebec, I have a little story. Greece was a slave to the Ottoman Empire for 400 years, and they didn't lose their language. I don't know why Quebec is so worried.
0: Hold on. Explain that again. What?
5: If the French language yeah. debate is going to harm the French language...
0: No, it's the, English language... No, Angie, what yes. they're saying, some people are saying an English language debate would
5: That's
0: harm...
5: Right. Oh, sorry, yeah. right. sorry. An English language
0: right.
5: Debate will harm the
0: French population
5: language in
0: right.
5: Quebec. And I continued by saying Greece was a slave to the Ottoman Empire for 400 years,
0: mm-hmm.
5: yet they didn't lose their language, so I don't know why Quebec is so worried.
0: Okay. Interesting analogy. Angie, I thank you for the call. Tony, what about you?
6: No, Aaron.
0: Yes, sir.
6: I really don't care about the debate because whatever the other parties have to offer, they make promises that they never respect them. I'm very, very disappointed in Milliard that he didn't come out and say that he wanted an English debate.
0: Yeah.
6: You know, and the press should go out there and ask these other parties, why is it that they make promises to the English population, the Anglophone population, that they want to their support, but yet at the same time,
0: yeah.
6: they're not expressing their views in the English language.
0: You know, to your point, I kind of take this, and I said PSPP, and I'm serious, right? We've had him on. I've spoken to Paul St-Pierre Plamondon on numerous occasions, and that part about we are all Quebecers, and he made it a point in the clip I played, saying, you know, Anglo-Quebecers, join us. That's like him saying no, at least in my mind, saying no to an English debate would be like him coming into studio to do an interview with me on CJD, on an English language radio station, and just doing it in French. What is the point exactly? You understand that there are almost a million Anglophones in this province. Not all of them are fluently bilingual. Most of them speak French. Some speak better than others. But he wouldn't do that here because he knows this is an English language radio station. And if you want to get your message across, if you're trying to convince Anglophones and you're the leader of the PQ that we should go ahead and vote with you, we all share this vision that you have, You would do it in English. You wouldn't do it in French. Why is it any different for a debate on TV? That's the part I don't get. I don't even know if there's an answer to that question other than, no, there can't be. What is the rationale? That the premier doing an interview and the leader of the PQ being on English TV suddenly, they're basically considered an enemy to the rest of the province, to the Francophones in the province? What kind of loop? I mean, that's ludicrous. Anyway, Alex, what about you?
4: Yeah, like James Mitty said the other day, I'm not too bothered by not having an English debate, but I want our English medias like CTV, CBC, and all that to ask real questions instead of just copying and pasting what they've been saying the last 4 years.
0: Asking real questions of who? I don't understand.
4: Well, like James Mitty says, ask real questions. How come François Legault and Robert says he doesn't like hearing English in the streets of
0: Montreal. And that's fair. That's fine. But I'm not sure that's a debate. Well, maybe it is a debate question, but it's not going to happen in a French debate. It would happen maybe in an English debate. You're not bothered that there's not going to be an English TV debate? You could care less?
4: No, it's not that. It's like most of all the questions are all going to be the same thing. It's except when it comes to language and culture. That's where most people want. Like ourselves want to know.
0: Well, actually, if you're going to quote Jim Mennie, you should know that Jim thinks that's the last thing they should be talking about. We should be talking about the issues that really affect every Quebecer, whether you're Anglophone, Francophone, or anything else, which is about the economy and jobs and housing. Never mind language. This language thing will go on and has gone on forever and will likely go on forever. So if you're waiting to hear that, that's not, I think, what most people want to hear. Just saying. And I appreciate the call. Erwin, what do you think?
7: Well, I tell you, Aaron, I'm a little surprised how surprised you seem to be about this whole thing.
0: I'm not surprised. I'm disappointed. Okay, I'm not surprised.
7: Okay, so even disappointed. Talking about the politicians and what they say and what they don't say, I don't know too many politicians that are straight talkers.
0: Well, you can always hope for something different, right?
7: Well, we can hope, but let's be realistic. And it's a zero-sum game for both of those other parties. They're never going to garner one or two, the odd English vote. Majority are certainly not voting in a nationalist viewpoint, maybe Christopher Screed. But otherwise, you're not getting, any English people. So it's a really, useless exercise for either one of those parties.
0: So that's a reason not to do it, because it doesn't present anything to them that's beneficial.
7: It's easy for them. It's easy to say, am I going to waste my time? There's not going to be any discussion.
0: But wait a second. I just played a clip for you, Erwin, where Paul St-Pierre Plamondon says he wants Anglos to join.
7: I agree with you, Erwin, but the reality is it's a politician spewing whatever you want to hear, what you think they want you to hear. So, come on.
0: All right. Okay. That's fine. Erwin, I appreciate the call. Charlotte, what about you?
8: Hey, Aaron.
0: Hey.
8: I totally agree with you. I'm super disappointed. I'm not saying I would have ever voted that way. I wouldn't. But still, with Christine Frechette especially saying that she's changing her tone with the Anglos and she's, presenting a new appearance, I don't understand how she would not go ahead with an English debate. It just is so hypocritical.
0: That's such a great word I said before when someone brought it up. It is hypocritical. You're telling the Anglos, you made a point of saying you want to set a new tone or change the tone, and what you had the opportunity to do it, you didn't. You haven't. So, hollow words, right? What's it mean? End of the day, nothing. Charlotte, thank you for the call. Andre, give you the final word. What do you think? Andre, are you there?
9: Yes, sir.
0: Go ahead, sir.
9: I'm 71. I voted biggest in whatever for the independence.
0: Mm-hmm.
9: And now those three... Out of those three, nobody deserves my vote anymore for the three party. That's how I...
0: What do you mean? So you voted PQ before, but you're not going to vote PQ again?
9: No.
0: Why not?
9: No.
0: Why not?
9: Well, my view of life changed a lot at 71 compared to when I was 35.
0: So you don't think Quebec would be great as a sovereign nation anymore that you did 35 years ago?
9: Not at all.
0: Okay. Don't tell Paul St-Pierre Plamondon. He's going to be very upset to hear you say that. Andre, I appreciate the call. I lied. Carmelo, you're the last call. Go ahead.
10: How are you? Good to speak to you.
0: Tell me what you think.
10: I'm devastated. There's 1.2 million Anglophones in the province of Quebec last time I checked. It hurts. I'm the one who called the sack last time. Remember I told you to prove that I was English? And the same thing with, like, Sulu, you have to have a card to the, you have the right to speak English.
0: Mm-hmm.
10: Or,
0: yeah.
10: I just find that I hate the fact that the Liberals take us for granted to a point where I don't want to vote anymore. I'm thinking of the Canadian Party of Quebec, or at least the Conservatives want to do a debate, but stop voting for the Liberals because they have to learn. I'm at a point where I wish they lose, we separate, and then we're going to see what they lost. Sorry about that.
0: No, don't be sorry. Let's just hope we don't come to that, and I thank you for the call. Look, I want to read a couple of texts quick because I didn't get to before. This one says, good day, we're in 2026, and these morons still don't get it. This is so disrespectful to the English voters. If they had half a brain, they should be motivated to try and sway some English-speaking voters by doing an English debate. It is so hypocritical of these separatists that are so insecure. I have had it with this and will be leaving Quebec. I am done with these. Word I can't say on the air. All right. Thank you for that. This one says, hey, Aaron, the attitude of the PQ, CAC, and French language media, by and large, in Quebec, bear a noticeable resemblance to that of the Nazis in the 1930s. They don't. But obviously someone very, very concerned by this. It also says, too bad that Charles Maillard either can't or won't wake up on this issue. It's going to cost him votes. All the best. Bon weekend. Look, again, I said I don't fully understand this decision as a provincial Liberal Party to not simply have said, yes, we're in an English TV. Of course we're in. Just like the Conservatives and the Quebec Solidaire did. But the Liberals did not. The Liberals were like, nope. We're only going to play if everybody else is playing. I think that's a mistake. Maybe I'm wrong. Thank you for the calls. Appreciate your texts on this one as well. Let's go to traffic. CJD 800 Traffic Center. Check on the drive. Robin Flynn. Robin?
11: Aaron, we're monitoring the REM right now because there is a shutdown on the REM between Gare Centrale and Panama. It's been down for about an hour because of an equipment failure. Originally, they said 4:15, then 4:45, and now it's kind of a we'll let you know. So we're tracking that right now. Yeah, we'll see what's going on with the REM. On the roads, very difficult drive for you heading to the West Island via the 20 with volume from Turcotte to Norman. Eastbound side from 55th to Ville-Saint-Pierre. 13 south is still slow from Côte-de-l'Est down to the 20. Northbound to Carey starting to improve. Volume now from about Côte-Saint-Luc up to the top. Southbound side, your busy top third. Met West still socked in from Anjou to De Carey. Eastbound side, Cavendish to Saint-Laurent. Southbound, Laurentian-Autoroute is a slow go from Salaberry to the Met. Northbound side, pretty much slow from the 440 to Saint-Jérôme. 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Traffic and transit every 15 minutes on CJD 800. Your next report is at 5.
0: All right, thank you, Robin. So we'll get you caught up on the REM. As Robin said, they keep pushing back when it's going to resume again, and now we don't have a time, so we'll keep you, I guess, on top of that through the course of the rest of the afternoon. I want to read one last text, which about this whole English debate that's not going to happen. It says, from a texter, I doubt if we need a debate. It's only the faces of the politicians that have changed over the years. Fool me once, you know how that goes. We get it. That's from Anne at Côte-Saint-Luc. Thank you, Anne. All right, let me get to the Empire Gold News Quiz. Available today, by the way, in English here on CJD. Your chance to win $1,500 in cash if you know your news, but you got to know your news. It is all possible or made possible by the folks at Empire Gold. You know them. They're the people. And if you don't, you should. The people who pay the most for your gold or silver, any gold or silver, doesn't matter what it is. Got an old gold tooth you found? Bring it in. It's worth money. People do that, by the way. People have done that. Not just jewelry. Anything gold or silver is worth money these days, and they will pay you for it on the spot. No appointment necessary, and you get paid, as I said, right on the spot. 5593 Paré is where they're located. That is a block west of DeCarry Boulevard, a block north of Jean Talon. Online, all the details, empiregold.ca. Oh, look, it's a question on the PQ. You think you know the answer, 790-0800. First right answer goes on to play the game. The PQ, the Parti Québécois, has released its plan for a sovereign Quebec. What is the publication called? The PQ has released its plan for a sovereign Quebec in a publication. What is that publication called? What is it referred to? 790-0800. The Empire Gold News Quiz is next.
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9: Bueno, let's go to the phone, see if we can give away some money. Orist is on the line. Yes, hi, Orist. How are you?
10: Hi, Mr. I'm not too bad. Finished cleaning up after the flood.
9: Where were you? What part of town?
10: In Dollard.
9: Okay. Really bad?
10: Not as bad as last time, but, you know, bad enough.
9: Okay.
10: So.
9: Well, I wish you well. I mean, it's a problem for everyone, of course, out there. But, by the way, the last person I know named Orist, do you know who that is?
10: Yes, Kindrichuk.
9: Yeah, the hockey player. Did we have this discussion once before?
10: About 2 years ago, we did, yes.
9: It's amazing how you don't forget anything. Orist, the question I'm asking today, the PQ has released its plan for a sovereign Quebec. What is that publication where it's in?
10: Blue Book, Volume 1, apparently.
9: Volume 1 is the correct answer. Blue Book, Volume 1. Orist, here's the deal. 9 questions, 60 seconds. Get them all right. You win yourself $1,500, which will hopefully go to make things better in your basement. Failing that, it's $15 for every right answer. If you don't know an answer, you can always, of course, say pass and come back to it if time remains. But remember, if you answer a question incorrectly, you can't come back and change it. All right? So if you're not sure, use the option and just say pass. Clock will start as soon as you say that you are ready. So, Orist, are you ready?
10: Yes, I'm ready.
9: An earthquake in what country has left thousands injured?
10: Venezuela.
9: Yes. What Montreal suburb has officially recognized trees as living beings with their own rights?
10: Pass.
9: Mark Carney wants a fundraising campaign to restore the official residence of the Prime Minister. What's the address?
10: I couldn't remember. Pass on that.
9: What Montreal Canadiens player was honored at City Hall this week?
10: Brendan Gallagher.
9: Yes, sir. Singer David Clayton Thomas has died. What group was he a part of?
10: Pass.
9: The most popular baby names in Quebec for 2025 show what boy's name was most popular?
10: Pass again.
9: Which player has just become the first to ever score a goal in 6 consecutive World Cups?
10: Messi?
9: No, sir. The Montreal Jazz Fest is underway, marking how many years since it began, the Jazz Fest?
10: 40.
9: Close. Give it to you. The federal government says it wants to see a stop added to the high-speed rail project in what city?
10: Ottawa?
9: Nope.
10: No.
9: And we're out of question. Oh, you passed. Wait, let me come back. What Montreal suburb recognized trees as living beings? Montreal suburb. West suburb. West.
10: West Mount?
9: Yeah,
10: West
9: no,
10: Mount.
9: No. West. West Island. West.
10: West Island, the old bazaar.
9: No. Close. Keep going. Other West Island spots there.
10: St. Lazare.
9: No.
10: Hudson.
9: No.
10: No.
9: Beaudreuil. What?
10: Bay d'Urfé.
9: No, not Bay d'Urfé. No. Getting close. You're going to run out soon. Go ahead.
10: Okay, I'm out of guesses.
9: No. Another one. It's a lovely hotel or an inn in this place.
10: Vaudreuil?
9: Yes, Vaudreuil is the correct answer. All right. Good. Actually, Terrasse Vaudreuil. Okay. So how many is that, Brian?
11: 5.
9: Plus our Friday bonus for anyone who got flooded of another $15. So that's 6 right answers or a grand total of $90 for you, Orist.
10: Okay, not for me. Can you donate that to Teresa Deller Foundation, please?
9: I would be more than happy to. Thank you so much. It's very nice of you. And good luck and have a wonderful weekend, Orist. We appreciate it.
10: Much likewise.
9: Take good care. All right. We're at 5 o'clock. I wanted to play the Dolly Parton spot. We don't have time, do we? Okay. We'll do it after, before we get out of here. Dolly Parton, by the way, this is true because, you know, she's not got enough going on with Dollywood and everything else. She has opened a truck stop in Tennessee. You're going to hear that she's actually singing the jingle for it, which is pretty amazing. I'll have that for you coming up. All right, we'll take a break. When we come back, David Hertel is going to join us, see what's on his mind today. Stay with us. That's next.
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4: Good afternoon, it's 5:01. I'm Dario DiFelice with your CTV News Update. 21 degrees downtown, weather details in minutes. Here's what's making news right now. A major arrest of a Quebec fugitive in Spain. The city renovating vacant apartments ahead of moving day, and Trump accusing Iran of violating their ceasefire. With the latest from the CJAD 800 Traffic Center, watching your drive is Robin Flynn.
8: Well, we have an incident right now, Dario, on the eastbound TCAN at Côte de l'Est. There's an accident in the left lane. You're already slow from Cavendish to Saint Laurent. Westbound side is starting to improve. No longer backing to Anjou. Looks to be about P9 now to DeCary for the westbound side of the Metropolitan. Continuing west on the TCAN, you're in pretty good shape all the way through to the Illatorp Bridge. 20 westbound is sluggish from Angrignon to Norman. Eastbound side, 55th to Ville-Saint-Pierre. 13 south is slow from Hickmore down to the 20. Outbound Mercy. Still about a 20 to 30 minute delay from Ville-Saint-Pierre. Outbound Champlain's improving gradually, seeing volume now from Atwater. The inbound side, though, however, you are busy from Taschereau. Still waiting on word from the REM. There was an equipment failure resulting in issues between Gare Centrale and Panama Station. It was closed completely. Now they're saying service slowdown with a train transfer required. So not sure if that means service is back up and running, but we will keep you updated as soon as we know more. 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Your next report is at 5:15.
4: In the news, Canada's most wanted fugitive has reportedly been arrested in Europe. Provincial police say Al Boivin is in custody in Marbella, Spain. Former lieutenant detective with Montreal Police, Pietro Poletti, says this is a significant arrest.
11: He was part of a street gang, a blood family, mafia. Now I think he had switched over to the North Savage gang. You know, they were attacking the Hells Angels and causing all the chaos and torture and severe crime.
4: The 36-year-old has been on the run since 2023 and is wanted on Canada-wide warrants for crimes including gangsterism, aggravated assault, kidnapping, and weapons trafficking. The city of Montreal is investing in housing ahead of moving day. The mayor announced $540,000 to renovate about 45 vacant units owned by the city. Mayor Soraya Martinez-Ferrada says she's concerned about the number of people who may be without a home on July 1st.
12: I know 45 doesn't seem a lot, but it is a lot. Every unit that we can put in the market, it's one person in the family or seniors that can get a home. And when you look at the number of families on the 1st of July that get to be on the streets because they don't have a home, it's about, last year was what, 350, 375, about 45 is a lot.
4: Nonprofit partners will manage the apartments and will be able to provide support to tenants. Prime Minister Mark Carney says the government plans to restore 24 Sussex by launching a fundraising campaign and a national design competition. The 35-room mansion, built in 1896, was abandoned as the official Ottawa residence of the Prime Minister in 2015. Carney says he doesn't want to see the heritage building crumble.
13: It has not been cared for with the respect that it deserves. And after decades of deferred maintenance and neglect, this house sits empty. It's been uninhabitable for more than a decade. Now, for years, many have agreed that 24 Sussex should be saved, but it was left to languish, and so the damage spread, and the repair costs climbed. And now it's in critical condition.
4: Meantime, speaking on CJAD 800, Conservative leader Pierre Poiliev believes restoring the residence is not a priority for Canadians.
14: I haven't had a chance to take a look at it, and frankly, it's just not a priority for me. When I travel this country and I walk the streets, I meet young couples who can't afford a home. I meet seniors whose rent has gone up. They might have to lose their apartment. And I just think the last thing we should be worried about is 24 Sussex Drive.
4: Taxpayers have been spending tens of thousands of dollars per year to maintain the vacant property. And U.S. President Donald Trump is reacting after Iran fired a drone at a cargo ship sailing through the Strait of Hormuz. ABC News White House correspondent Karen Travers has the latest.
15: President Trump in a social media post claims Iran shot at least four one-way attack drones at ships crossing through the Strait of Hormuz. He said three were shot down by the U.S. and one damaged a cargo ship. The president calling these strikes a, quote, foolish violation of our ceasefire agreement. The president didn't indicate if there would be any U.S. response to these actions by Iran. Secretary of State Marco Rubio this week warned that any Iranian interference with commercial shipping would violate the U.S.-Iran agreement.
16: And we're going to have a problem with it.
15: Karen Travers, ABC News, the White House.
4: 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A chance of showers this evening with a low of 17. A mix of sun and cloud tomorrow with a chance of rain in the afternoon, a high of 25. And sunny skies in the forecast for Sunday with a high of 27. Right now it is 21 degrees with scattered showers around the city. For all the news during the day, stream us on your smart speaker. 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
9: All right, it's time for us to say good afternoon. David Hertel is standing by, former Quebec Liberal cabinet minister and now political analyst. So, David, I've spent some time and heard from listeners today discussing this idea that there will not be an English debate, a TV debate between the provincial leaders prior to the October election. I think most callers, and I'm reading texts and from people we heard from, fairly disappointed. Some consider this a snub. I would also point out that with respect to the Liberal Party, the provincial Liberal Party, this answer, which came after apparently all the other parties had already weighed in, which was, well, we'll do it, but only if the other parties will also do it as well. A lot of people scratching their heads over that. Can you explain that?
20: I can't. I got to tell you, I was surprised by the Liberals' response. Now it's going to be two election cycles in a row now where there isn't an English language debate. It is a snub. We're talking about over a million English speaking Quebecers that will not have the chance to evaluate the leaders of the five major parties in their language. And it's wrong. And the Liberals, baffling, I gotta say, through the voice of a spokesperson, saying, well, you know what, if nobody else, if everybody comes in, we'll come in, but not taking any type of leadership position on this. Look, for the PQ and the CAQ, there's no political upside in an English debate, and so it's somewhat understandable for them. But as you discussed with a lot of the callers, the CAQ lip service, and we discussed this many times, whether it was Christine Fréchette or François Legault or whoever else at the CAQ. Christopher Skeet, who comes on regularly, tries to muddy the waters. There is no respect for the English-speaking community within the CEQ. Nothing. And so I hope anybody that ever doubted that, for now it's clear. But for the Liberals, it is difficult to follow, especially if, again, you have to remind the Liberals and Chalmillard, without the English-speaking community, the Liberals right now are not the official opposition in Quebec City. And they would be close to be wiped out of the map. And let's be very careful, because every time we look at the polls, oh, the Liberals are second, Liberals are second. But as you well know, when you look at the Francophone vote and you look at the regions, the Liberals are distant thirds in the Francophone vote and even fourth in the Quebec City region. And it's only, again, the English-speaking community that is keeping the Liberals alive in Montreal, in the townships, Laval, and in the Outaouais. And so... at the very least, Chalmillard should come out and say, well, you know what, we will do town halls, we will go on the English networks and have conversations. Radio-Canada did that last election cycle. I don't know if they'll do it again, but they had hour-long conversations with each leader. Why not have that? Why not Chalmillard reaching out and trying? I know their election laws and finance laws, it's going to be, you have to respect those, but why not work with the Conservatives and Quebec Solidaire, who say they would be willing to do an English debate, to try to do something for the English-speaking community without the CEQ and the PQ?
9: Well, let me ask you a question. So 2018, which was the last time we had a televised debate in English, that's when you made a really interesting point, David, which is, you know what, there's nothing politically to gain for the CAQ or the PQ in doing this. What was there in 2018 for the CAQ to gain?
20: I think in back in 2018, you had a party in François Legault who hadn't won yet, and it was still not clear. And let's remember, the PQ was in somewhat of already of a tailspin. They were the opposition back in 2018. It was Jean-François Lisée. Not necessarily showing momentum, and for the CAQ, I think it was more of a calculation, since for the first time they were competitive in Laval, for example, and there were members of the Anglophone community that were looking at the CAQ, for example, in Laval, and that was before 96, it was before 21, it was before Bill 40. Remember, you have to put the full context. And also, there was a lot of people, you know, it was after, you know, 4.5 years of let's say, the difficult Philip Couillard, the difficult, I have trouble saying it myself since I was part of the government,
9: yeah.
20: But it was a difficult 4.5 years of Philip Couillard as premier and the Liberals. So, but the idea here is that I think the circumstances were different for François Legault, because he was the up and comer. He was the politician that was saying yes to everything. He was saying, yeah, sure, we'll be there for the Anglos. And a lot of Anglos actually listened. And the proof in that was that in the townships, in the Ottawa region, in Laval, guess what? CQ picked up a lot of seats in 2018. That is not the case anymore today. For Christine Fréchette, she has a strategy. She's not looking at 125 seats strategy. She's not trying to be competitive everywhere. She's looking at probably 65 set to 75 seats where she's trying to be competitive. And to be perfectly fair, to be realistic, she's looking at maybe 50 seats that she can hope to be really competitive in. That means, you know, with an outside chance of winning. Those are all Francophone regional seats that don't have major Anglo communities. So, and for Paul Saint-Pierre Plamondon, it's of course, you know, just a basic question of principle. But François Legault showed in 22 where, you know, he was already heading in a landslide. There was no way anybody was going to threaten him. So he said, what's the point?
9: Yeah.
20: And so he set that precedent. Now, the reasons are different today, but and these weird debate rules where all five have basically a veto right. All five parties have a veto right. So if the five parties don't agree, then it doesn't happen. So that means every single party has a veto. So the minute the PQ says, I'm not going, and for the PQ and the CAQ, it's, you know, preparing a debate, it's at least 2-3 days that you're not on the campaign trail. So for them, you know, it's a calculated gamble, but there's not a lot to lose for them.
9: Well,
20: but it was completely different in 2018.
9: Let me phrase the question then in a different way. What would the CAC and the PQ have to lose by being involved in an English debate?
20: Tripping up and trying to say something that, because, see the thing is right now, you're looking at seats. You know, again, this election is going to be in the regions. You're looking right now at three-way and four-way races where we're going to be electing MNAs with sometimes probably 28, 29, 30% of the vote, okay? And that means that in these ridings, 100, 200, 500 votes will make the difference. So in this very specific type of situation, if you do an English debate and you get tripped up and you expose yourself as being too, enthusiastic towards English or detrimental to French, you hurt your nationalist credentials. You hurt your position on French and the nationalist vote that the CAQ is trying to hold on to is going to go to the PQ. So that's the calculation for the CAQ, is that Fréchette, you know, again, she'll go to the Chamber of Commerce in Montreal and say, we'll change tones, and she'll go to CJD and say, we're going to change our tone. But it's going to be different where she's going to go on national television and in English, you know, face that question. Imagine, you know, Mitsumi Takahashi saying, well, you said you were going to change the tone with the Anglophone community. How are you going to do that? Well, that is the question that Christine Fréchette does not want, because on the other side, the next day, the Journal de Montréal and all their commentators are going to be waiting for her to attack whatever answer she comes up with.
9: Look, I'm not scripting her answer, but isn't the answer simply, you know what, we're all Quebecers? I mean, it's not that hard to get around that, is it?
20: Again, I agree with you. That would be the right answer in a perfect world, right? But again, here's the thing. There are Quebecers, nationalist Quebecers in the regions that an answer like that is saying, oh, you're not defending French enough.
9: Wow.
20: And again,
9: okay,
20: while the French language, while nationalist identity issues are not a priority when you look at poll after poll after poll, if you look at very tight three-way and four-way races in regions where 100, 200, 400 votes may make the difference, that's where that vote, you don't want anything to alienate that vote. That's the thin ice people feel they're on. I'm not disagreeing with you.
9: No, I know what you're
20: saying.
9: I'm
20: explaining where, you know, if you're looking at the CAQ trying to rebuild, okay, the votes that the CAQ have lost in the last 2 years, they've lost some to the Liberals and lost some to the PQ and lost some to the Conservatives. That's in the regions. So Christine Fréchette is trying to be everything to everyone right now, trying to bring back those votes to the CAQ in these ridings. But again, you're talking about very close races. And so an English debate for her, there's absolutely no upside and potential downside.
9: So I just want to play my favorite clip, and I don't know if you heard this one as well. I said, I'm even disappointed in Paul St-Pierre Plamondon, who famously said this.
16: I want Anglophones to vote PQ. Yeah. Their interest is our interest. We all have the same interest.
9: Great. So show up on an English debate. You want us to vote? So, no.
20: No, of course not.
9: Of course
20: not.
9: No,
20: no, no, no, no, no, no, no, no, no. Because again, for him, that's counter to
9: that's suicide for the PQ.
20: It's counter to his hardline stance, and again, he doesn't feel he has to do that. And again, for him, his hardline, hardcore nationalist identity, nationalist supporters like to hear that from him, saying, you know, no, I'm not going to talk to English-speaking community. But again, when he comes back on your podcast, I hope you ask him the question.
9: I think it's only fair to ask, just like I would ask Christine Fréchette if you should ever show for another English interview, exactly what you said, David. So you talked about changing the tone, and that would be how exactly?
20: How exactly do you...
9: Yeah.
20: At a,
9: okay.
20: key moment, at a pivotal moment, an election campaign, you don't feel changing the tone doesn't include speaking to over a million of your fellow Quebecers.
9: To which the answer would be, I'm sorry, I can't hear you. What? David Hertel. David, thank you so much. Have a great weekend.
20: Have a great weekend.
9: Take care. 520 traffic, CJD at 100 Traffic Center. Robin Flynn with an update on the on-again, off-again, off-again, on-again, on-again, off-again REM situation this afternoon. Robin?
8: Aaron, from what I can gather, service is back in operation, but they're forcing you to change trains. So the word from the REM, their service is slowed between Gare Centrale and Panama in Brossard in both directions. They had an equipment failure, and now they say you have to change trains whether you're going at Gare Centrale or Panama, but it appears that service has been reinstated on the REM. So that's some good news.
9: But wait, hold on. It's been reinstated, but you need to change trains?
8: Yes, I think there's an issue with a specific train, for example. So they're trying to get people off that train.
9: All right. No idea how that works. Okay.
8: Yeah. I know Dario also got a call in the newsroom about issues around the airport. Of course, it's very, very messy with all the work around that area. It's always a disaster. But apparently, in particular, to get a taxi, people are just giving up because it's just not moving at all. Little hack for you. What I usually do when I'm at the airport is I take a shuttle to one of the nearby hotels and then I call my Uber from there. Usually a lot easier to get an Uber or a cab.
9: You go to a local, like a hotel in the area.
8: They have
9: Uber
8: free shuttles from the airport. You just hop on the shuttle and go to whatever, you know, the Sheraton, the Hilton, whatever. And then you call your Uber from the hotel. You don't have to sit and wait. And then you've got a comfy little lounge. Usually the Hilton has cookies.
9: Good tip.
8: Great idea.
9: Good tip. Okay.
8: That's what I usually do. Other than that, things are improving. So 20 westbound is busy from Angrignon to Norman. Eastbound side still 55th to about Norman. 13 south is only so now from Hickmore to the 20. 13 north, we do have a left lane stall on the Bisson Bridge, so you're busy from the TCAN. Northbound to Cary, much improved. Just slow a little bit from Queen Mary up at this point. Southbound side, still top third. 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Next report, 5:30.
9: Hold on a sec. I have a question. So
8: yes, sir.
9: You're taking the shuttle to the hotel and then taking your Uber from the hotel so it's not have to wait at the airport for the Uber because the line is so long and it's hard to get through. Does the hotel you're going to know that you're not a paying guest of the hotel?
8: So my brother-in-law works at the Hilton, that's why I usually feel comfortable going there. But, I mean, as long as you're not, you know, using the facilities, you just go and get your Uber from outside the hotel.
9: You're hanging out in the lounge and apparently eating their cookies, Robin. So.

0: So we were going to do a hit here on the CTV News, but now we're not. So I just want to let you know, coming up after 5:30, we are basically less than a week away from moving day, right? Moving day, July 1st. That's next Wednesday. And there are record numbers of people who are looking for a place to move. In fact, I saw the number today. It's actually quite staggering. The number of people looking this year compared to last year is up 60% in 1 year. We're going to talk to Catherine Lucier from Frappere, try to give you an idea of what's going on and perhaps who you can turn to if you find yourself in this situation. But the terrible part about the story is it's gone up, not just, 60% as I said, 1 year over another. Since 2023, that's only 3 years ago. Since 2023, 200 households in 2023 without shelter today, 3,200. Give you an idea of the nature of the problem that we're dealing with here. Now, we're going to take a break, but before we do this after the break or before the break? We'll do it after, okay? Come back after the break, and I want to play you. This is real, by the way. Dolly Parton, everyone loves Dolly, has opened up her first truck stop. This is a big thing in the U.S., right? Truck stops, they're gigantic, some of them. This is real. You're going to hear the commercial that goes with it, Dolly's song. That's coming up next.
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0: All right, welcome back. So Dolly Parton, I think, is one of those people we can pretty much safely agree everybody loves. I don't know anybody who doesn't love Dolly Parton. Whether you love the music or know her music or Jolene is the only song you know, everybody loves Dolly Parton. She's impossible not to like, right? Well, she's also a pretty remarkable businesswoman. She has Dollywood, which is, of course, her theme park. Never been, but sound like it could be fun. And now Dolly Parton has actually opened up, this is real, Dolly's Tennessean travel stop outside of Nashville, I think. And of course, you know, you open a new building, a new facility, a new business. What do you need? You need a jingle. And who better to do the jingle for your new business than the person it's named after?

0: which is Dolly Parton. Here you go.
1: Tennessee and travel stops. Come on in. You're welcome here. Just make yourself at home. At my Tennessee and travel stops, everyone belongs. Cars and buses, campers, truckers, we have all you need in your comings and your goings. Now don't forget to stop and visit me. Can I fill her up? You know I'll always love you, so don't forget. Seeing travel stops.
0: How great is that? There you go. So if you're ever down around that, it's, by the way, it looks like it's gigantic. And there's merch, not just food. You can buy Dolly this, Dolly that. I think it's fantastic. Good for her. Dolly's Tennessean Travel Stop is what it's called. When we come back after the news at 5:30, going to get you caught up on the other story, which is going to be very much in the news for the next couple of days, July 1st being moving day. So many people still looking now, unable to find housing. Catherine Frappier, or from Frappier, I called her Frappier. Catherine Lucier from Frappier, although that would not be a bad name, is going to join us and talk about that situation next.
2: 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Old Dominion. Carly Pierce. 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
3: Good afternoon, it's 5:30. I'm Dario DeFelice with a CTV News update. Residents on Vignette Street in Dorval are being asked to stay indoors as a police operation is underway. Police say a person is barricaded inside their home. Officers are asking residents to stay inside as a precaution as they work to get the situation under control. A Quebec man convicted of manslaughter in a Montreal cold case from 1996 is appealing the verdict. 72-year-old Serge Audette was found guilty in May in the death of a 25-year-old Patricia Ferguson in Pointe-aux-Trembles. The Crown is seeking the maximum sentence for manslaughter, which is life in prison. And U.S. Central Command says its forces conducted strikes against Iran. It's a response to the attack on a Singapore cargo ship in the Strait of Hormuz. This comes after U.S. President Trump declared that Iran had violated the ceasefire. For more news, including a look back on history as the CN Tower turns 50 years old today, go to ctvnewsmontreal.ca. And with the latest from the CJAD 800 Traffic Center, here is Robin Flynn.
4: Dario, right now we have a right lane accident northbound Laurentian Autoroute at Chemin Charles in Mirabel, and you're already pretty slow on the northbound Laurentian on and off volume from the 440 up into about St. Jerome at this point. Obviously, things quite heavy in the Mirabel area now because of that accident off to the right side. We are also dealing with on 13 North a left lane stall at the Bisson Bridge. You are busy from just before the Tecan as a result. 13 South is slow from Hickmore down to the 20. 20 West volume Angrignon to Norman, eastbound side 55th to Norman, northbound to carry volume Queen Mary up, southbound side top 3rd, westbound side of the Metropolitan, your stop and go from about Pineuf to DeCarry, eastbound side Cavendish to Saint Laurent, South Shore spans, outbound Mercier, just some minor slowdowns now from Clema, maybe about a 10 to 15 minute delay, outbound Champlain is a slow go from Atwater and then remains slow around the 30 once you get onto the South Shore. Inbound Champlain is busy from Taschereau. When kids play, they win. 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Traffic and transit every 15 minutes on CJD 800. 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
3: Your Dormez-vous Weather Center forecast. A chance of showers this evening with a low of 17. A mix of sun and cloud tomorrow with a chance of rain in the afternoon, a high of 25. And sunny skies in the forecast for Sunday with a high of 27. Right now it is 21 degrees downtown. Your next update is on CTV News Montreal at 6 o'clock.
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6: The very latest news, reported and discussed. 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
0: Welcome back. It is, of course, less than a week away from moving day, July 1st in Quebec. And like every other year, there are a lot of people who will be, at the end of it all, left without a place to live, a permanent place to live. Catherine Lucier, coordinator of Frappereux. I've been doing this now for a while, housing advocacy group. So first of all, Catherine, thanks for coming on with us. And second of all, I know this has got to be probably the worst time of the year because we're finding out that more and more people are affected by this. What does it look like for you this year?
19: Thanks for receiving us. Definitely this year we see, in Montreal, we see that it's an average. Like we are more or less a little bit lower than, yes, last year, but we are still, you know, more than 270 households are still looking for a place to stay that are supported by the local services. So yes, it's really, and what we see is really the crisis of affordability hit hard also this year.
0: So when we say these people now are going to look for a place come July 1st, which as I said is only a few days away, what happens if they don't have a place to go to?
19: So the services that are financed by the Quebec government include like temporary accommodation, help for storage, help for moving, you know, from their apartment to the storage unit. So, so those are the type of services that if, anybody needs, will be there for helping them at least to have a place to stay the time that they can find an apartment and have a place to put their belongings to.
0: What about in a case where you can move someone into a temporary, you know, residence or even a hotel or whatever, and there's an inability to find a place to live? How long can you stay? What happens at that point when it becomes extended that way?
19: There is normally when you, the municipality owes you or when they offer you a temporary accommodation, you normally can stay as long as you need for finding something that you will be able to rent. So there is not a minimal duration. Obviously, tenants that are there don't want to stay in those situations, though, so they will keep looking for an apartment, and they will have support for looking for an apartment too. So normally there is not a maximum duration like for this. We know that in Montreal, last year, based on the data from the municipal office, we saw that the tenants or households that were actually in temporary accommodation stay a bit longer than the year previously. So we hope that this year not going to be the case, but when you look at the rent increase and how affordability is difficult to have, it might be the same this year, that sometimes it's weeks that tenants need to be able to find a place to stay.
0: If you compare it to last year with the number of people who did not end up finding a place in time, are all those people, were all of them basically able to find residence at some point?
19: Normally, yes, for most of them. Obviously, we don't know, all the situation from all the tenants that are there. We know that sometimes some of them could be still in temporary, what we call the plan B, like to friends, to families. Some people come back to their parents sometimes, and these can be situations that prolong over even 1 year in certain times, so that they're, what they will look would be for a roommate, and then the situation, if it was not their favorite situation,
0: right,
19: will prolong it more than 1 year. Yeah.
0: The thing, I saw a figure today which really kind of painted a very different picture here, right? The numbers actually show that the vacancy rate here has gone up. In other words, there are more places available to rent, but they tend to all be at a higher rent level, which these people can't afford to begin with. So that seems to me to be a pretty big problem as well.
19: Definitely. Effectively, we have more apartment available than we had last year, but they're so costly that no one can necessarily or be able to rent those or afford to rent those. So if they rent those, then they know that, like, maybe after 6 months, after 1 year, they will be already like at their neck and not being able to keep going paying that high rent. So we really have a crisis of affordability. We're not building enough alternative. We're not building enough truly affordable housing that is immediately affordable, like social housing. So we really miss those, and they're not developing fast enough for assuring that the tenants that are at low and modest income can, have a place and not be always in this research of something more affordable for their income.
0: Yeah, I read for a two-bedroom unit, so this is from the last year, I guess, from the first quarter of 2025, a vacancy rate for units under $1,150 a month is less than 1%. Which is what some people can afford, right? Less than 1%. No wonder it's so hard to find a place.
19: Definitely, no wonder. And we're more seeing in 1 year only, from 2024 to 2025, it was at least 10% increase in Montreal also for the rent. At this rhythm, it was around 59% since 2018. At this rhythm, obviously, if we have no control, no better control on the rent increase, and that's definitely not the way to go for being sure that we are also fighting against this crisis of homelessness and preventing people falling in homelessness if we're not finding better for against the rent increase, and also for having more social housing.
0: I was going to ask you, how do we get here? When you talk about a crisis of unaffordability, I mean, the government sets, rules for landlords, and it would seem that in many cases they're either being ignored. Do we not have enough inspectors checking on this? Is that why this has gone out of control?
19: Obviously, if we're talking about the rent increase, they're necessarily not, there's not real rent control in this case, because it's the tenants that have to go check for the price and tell them, like, no, that was not the price paid in the last 12 months.
0: Right.
19: It was that price. So it's a lot of demand. It's a lot of process that needs to be done by the tenant itself, and that's cost a lot. You don't want to cause trouble to your landlord. So we cannot just function by this, and we need more a rent registry for helping in those cases, but definitely more control and maybe obligation to pass through the tribunal for fixing those rent increases.
0: So you're asking for more powers for the tribunal to be involved in cases like that?
19: What we definitely see is that the tribunal needs to, or more needs to pass by the tribunal, but at the core itself, we have changed the method of calculation for the rent increase this right. year. And even this new calculation brings more burden on the tenants for the repair. So we also have to rethink, is it the best way possible if we don't want to increase the rent as quick as it is when we put that much burden on tenants for the repairs?
0: What is the new rule issue with respect to rents and how does it work? Like, what are you allowed to charge?
19: Obviously any repairs that have been done, major works, not that just maintenance, but major work, then they include the insurance, taxes, and normally you have the number provided by the tribunal, which is like around, that this year was 3.9%, and then this is the average, and then after that you can add the taxes and the repairs.
0: Okay.
19: And the entrance.
0: But, and even with that, there's no guarantee, of course, that that's being respected, right? So that's part of the
19: definitely
0: problem.
19: Definitely not,
0: right,
19: yeah.
0: Okay. Listen.
19: Unless if the tenant is refusing and then the landlord goes directly to the tribunal, which is also the same process issues. Like, you don't want to cause trouble. You don't want to
0: sure.
19: have your name at the tribunal.
0: Yeah.
19: And all this causes eventually discrimination or others. So tenants are more careful of sometimes refusing even rent increase in those cases.
0: So, listen, I'm going to run out of time. I just wanted to point out, I know we brought this up before, if anyone finds himself in this situation right now with no place to go come July 1st, number one phone call would be to 311, call the city and talk to your local housing authorities. That's still the first step?
19: Yes, definitely. And if they don't find any answer, they can also contact PrAPRU and we will support them in the process.
0: Do you have a website, by the way?
19: It's frappru.qc.ca.
0: Okay. Frappru.qc.ca. Catherine, thank you so much.
19: A pleasure.
0: Take care. All right. So, yeah, that's the deal. Again, because we've asked this a few times, if you're in a situation like this or know someone who is and they don't have anywhere to turn to, don't know where they're going to go to live and they need help, 311, the city's number, is the first call to make. And then they will tell you, based on the part of the city that you happen to live in, the local housing authority there is the first stop to help you. But that is the first call you should be making to 311. All right. I think the mayor said it's option two once you call 311. 546, let's go to traffic. CJD 800 Traffic Center. Check on the drive. Robin Flynn. Robin, how are we doing?
4: We cleared away that left lane stall on the 13 North on the Bisson Bridge. So things are moving much, much better on the 13 North. 13 South is still busy from Hickmore down to the 20. 20 westbound has pretty much cleared out. Things are moving quite nicely now. Eastbound side, you're still a little busy between the 13 and Norman. Northbound to Cary, still a slow go, Queen Mary up. Southbound side, top third. Westbound side of the Metropolitan, on and off volume, P9 to Cary. Eastbound side, Côte de l'Est to Saint Laurent. Northbound Laurentian, Odd Route. Most of the volume now is from Blainville up into St. Jerome. We do have an accident, right lane, Chemin Charles in Mirabel, complicating things up there. 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Your next report is at 6.
0: All right, thank you very much. 547. We're going to take a little break, come back, take a look at some of the news you may have missed today. That is next.
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0: You're so vain. Carly Simon turned 83 yesterday. I had such a crush on Carly Simon growing up. Loved her. Very angry with James Tedder because they were together, and I understand why she couldn't be with me. Happy birthday to Carly Simon. Great song. You know what's amazing about that song, other than the fact that it's, you know, become such a huge hit? She has never, ever, from what I understand, revealed who that song is about. A lot of people speculate who it's about, but she has never actually come out and said, which I think is kind of cool. Let everyone guess. All right, a couple of things before we get out of here. By the way, Brian, you want to mention we do have World Cup soccer, of course, going on. You know, Canada is playing Sunday. That's our big game, in case you're, you know, going to pay attention. Sunday at 3, Canada takes on South Africa. It is a knockout phase, so if we lose, we're going home. If we win, we move on. And by the way, the game is in L.A., right? It's in Los Angeles on Sunday. Anything else going on today? What's happening so
1: far? I just
0: far?
1: Got two finals. You want to give a little...
0: Yeah, take a three-second break here. Either turn off your radio or put your fingers in your ears if you want to watch these games later, because we're going to tell you what has happened so far. So wait a sec. 1,000, 2,000, 3,000. Okay, what happened?
1: Okay, 2026 FIFA World Cup. Earlier today, Senegal beat Iraq 5-0, and France beat Norway 4-1. Later on tonight, you got a couple of games... Cabo Verde against Saudi Arabia, Uruguay against Spain, New Zealand against Belgium, and Egypt against Iran.
0: Okay. By the way, I'm trying to think. Norway lost today. What does that mean for us? Anything?
1: Nothing.
0: Okay. So, again, Canada against South Africa, Sunday at 3. All right, couple of things here before we get out of here. First of all, I did want to mention today on the calendar, I don't usually do this, but I know everyone loves dogs, right? So today is National Take Your Dog to Work Day. Now, it's too late, obviously, for those of you who worked regular hours, but if you have a night shift tonight, you could take your dog because it's National Take Your Dog to Work Day. I reached out to our CJD singers to come up with something because I think I don't know anyone. I know there's a debate between dog people and cat people. I get that, but I don't know anybody who doesn't love dogs. Maybe you love your cat more than your dog, but everybody loves dogs, right? So here you go for National Take Your Dog to Work Day.

0: Very nice job on that. Lead singer of the CJD Singers, Brian Luke. Okay, so a couple of other things before we get done. As I said, this I've seen this guy pop up on social media a lot lately. So this is what he does is he'll talk to ChatGPT or to one of the AI models, right? And just basically try to confuse them because he's not busy. So he goes this time around. He posted, I guess he went on a female AI agent and pretended he was being interviewed or asking what to do if he was going to be interviewed for a janitor's job, like asking AI what he should be prepared to do. This is how it went.
1: How would you adjust your cleaning plan to include environmental considerations?
2: I probably
1: such
2: wouldn't.
1: As water usage? Being upfront is valuable. If the pay is limited, how would you prioritize your cleaning tasks to deliver the most impact?
2: I could find a child and pay them half of what I'm getting paid. They'd think they're making a bunch of money.
1: I'm sorry, but I can't help with that.
2: Help with what?
1: Sure thing. What's on your mind today?
2: What did the guy before me say? Was he any good?
1: Unethical and not suitable for a professional discussion. Not caring much for the environment and even suggested hiring a child at half pay so they could do little work themselves.
2: Yeah, that guy sounds like he sucks.
0: He has fun doing this, but there you go. AI at least wouldn't do the part about the kid, you know, hiring a kid to take the job. It wouldn't lie for him, which I thought was kind of interesting. We have time for what I found on the internet beyond that. So this, I love this one. This is about something going on now in schools, right? We're talking about taking phones away from kids, not having AI in schools. And this person was giving a lecture and talking about the idea that we need to bring handwriting back into school.
3: Handwriting must return to center stage in the classroom. Meticulous scans show the whole network of the brain lit up like a Christmas tree during handwriting and dark as a cellar during typing. The physical process of handwriting appears to trounce the ease of typing in every cognitive metric. It is also personal. A child's handwriting connects him to the subject he's writing about. The same is true of a teacher's handwriting on a submitted piece of work. Receiving personal, not robotically generated feedback is essential for continued motivation. The educational researcher John Jerram conducted a lengthy experiment which saw 3,000 pupils take PISA tests in maths, science, and reading. Half the students conducted all their work on paper, half did all their work on a computer. The paper-based group scored 20 points higher, which is the equivalent of 6 months extra schooling.
0: Wow. Plus, I love the way she says it. By the way, it's not the pizza test. The PISA test is the Program for International Student Assessment. Do you think we're going back that way? Handwriting? Focusing on that in schools again? Wouldn't that be something? We'll wrap it up next.
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0: Alrighty, that's going to wrap it up for us. Just want to let you know, looking ahead to the weekend, not looking so bad. So Saturday, 25, about a 30% chance of shower. Sunday looks amazing. Sunny, 29 for Sunday. So just saying. In the meantime, by the way, Jazz Fest is on. If you're looking for something to do over the weekend, you two are both going tonight, right? Is tonight Engin de Poitrine?
11: Tomorrow.
0: Tomorrow's Engin de Poitrine, right?
11: Yeah, we'll see you there.
0: Yeah, I'm going to be early because I want to get a good
11: seat.
0: Place to
11: lie. No, don't worry. We got seats for you.
0: Oh, great.
11: Yeah, we got you.
0: Folks, have a great weekend. I want to thank our producers, Alice Martin, Brian Kowlesar, for putting it all together. And a thanks to you for being here as well. That is much appreciated. We'll catch you back here on Monday anytime after 2 o'clock. That's good for you. Is good for me. Until then, be good to each other. Take care of yourself and all those folks around you, especially the little guys. They are the most important people in your life. Stick around. The 6 o'clock CTV News with Angela McKenzie is coming up next.

0: Now, an update from the CJAD 800 Traffic Center.
1: We are very slow northbound Laurentian auto route due to a right lane accident at Chemin Charles in Mirabel. You're busy from Blainville straight through into St. Jerome. Southbound Laurentian looks good. Westbound side of the Metropolitan, stop and go Pinoff to DeCary with the heaviest of that Lackady to DeCary. Eastbound side, Côte de l'Est to St. Laurent remains busy. DeCary north, you're slow now from Côte St. Catherine up. Southbound side, top third still. 13 south, a slow go Hickmore to the 20. Eastbound 20, you're busy between the 13 and Norman. Westbound side is looking good. South Shore spans, outbound Mercier is clear. Outbound Champlain, you're busy from Nuns Island. Inbound side, we have an accident at Milan, making you slow from Highway 30. When kids play, they win. Donate this Jumpstart month to help get kids into the game. Learn more at jumpstart.canadiantire.ca. I'm Robin Flynn, CJAD 800 Traffic.
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4: Good evening. Thank you for joining us. Canada's most wanted fugitive may be behind bars tonight in Europe. Al Boivin was reportedly captured by police in Marbella, Spain today. And Caroline Boivin was wanted for several alleged crimes.
5: Yes, and all of them were quite serious, Angela. He has been on the run for more than 3 years, and his arrest comes after a long investigation by the SQ along with several other forces in Canada and around the world. Now, Boivin was wanted for drug trafficking, organized crime, aggravated assault, kidnapping, false imprisonment, breaking and entering, and weapons trafficking. He's originally from the Saguenay region, but became involved with street gangs who took on motorcycle gangs in 2022. And Boivin's alleged crimes include murder and torture, and he was considered armed and dangerous. He's also linked to a string of violent incidents in several regions of Quebec before fleeing the country.
6: Attacking the Hells Angels and causing all the chaos and torture and severe crimes, extortions, aggravated assaults, up to murder. So it's very significant.
5: Now, Boivin was actually the number two on the BOLO, or Be On The Lookout For, list until the arrest of a very close associate, Dave Pick Turmel, the alleged leader of the Blood Family Mafia. Turmel was arrested in Italy in 2025 and is now awaiting extradition there. Poletti says it's quite possible that Turmel or another associate helped police find Boivin, who had a $100,000 bounty on his head, but says it's a bit surprising that Boivin was found in Spain.
6: The old saying goes, you know, you could run, but you can't hide. And we're not talking about here sophisticated organized crime. These two individuals are low-end thugs. These are dangerous ones, but they tend to be very flashy, very, if it was traditional organized crime, it'd be a bit different. We've seen in the past people involved in the Cosa Nostra, traditional Ndrangheta, who've been, sought for 20 years, 10 years, you know, they wouldn't go to a place like Marbella, a high touristy area. You know, they stay very low profile.
5: Now, Poletti says Boivin's arrest is significant and a big victory for police. He says it also sends a message to the criminal underworld. The SQ today thanked the RCMP, Interpol, and Spanish police for their help. And this afternoon, Yann Lafrenière, Quebec's Minister of Domestic Security, also congratulated all police at all levels for their work. Angela.
4: All right, thanks very much, Caroline. Well, a 72-year-old Quebec man convicted of manslaughter in a Montreal cold case from 1996 is appealing the verdict. He is scheduled to appear in court on July 21st. Serge Audette was found guilty in May in the death of 25-year-old Patricia Ferguson. His sentencing hearing was supposed to take place in October. The Crown is seeking the maximum sentence for manslaughter, which is life in prison. Ferguson's body has never been found. And a memorial was held in Côte de Neige Thursday evening at the scene where a police officer and civilian were fatally shot on Monday. Dozens came out lighting candles and singing songs. Many lay flowers and stones per Jewish custom next to a photograph of Michel Mizrahi, the bystander who was killed. The life of Mohamed Lamine Ben Redjouan, the police officer killed that day, was also honored.
7: We felt like we had to come and give our support. And I just hope that in all this situation, it'll bring peace. and unity, all of us, all Montrealers, all of us together.
8: This was a real tragedy. This is not the Canada I know. This could have been any of us. And we just have to be here to unite and be together as one and make sure that this never happens again.
4: In the wake of the shooting, the RCMP are opening a national security investigation into ideological violent extremism. The RCMP says branches of its Integrated National Security Enforcement Team are working together on the case, which is separate from the murder investigation led by the SQ. The teams target terrorist groups or people who threaten national security. Montreal police have announced that the civic funeral for the police officer shot and killed on Monday will be held the week of July 6th. In an email to CTV News, the SPVM says the exact date and time for Mohamed Lamine Ben Redjouan's funeral will be announced shortly. Well, Montreal is fast-tracking a plan to get dozens of empty apartments back on the market. The city says the project won't solve the housing crisis, but could help some at risk of falling into homelessness. Laurence Brisson-Dubreuil reports.
9: For 45 people, a new home could be just weeks away. Montreal is spending $540,000 to quickly renovate 45 vacant apartments, making them available for those who may soon have nowhere to stay. Mayor Soraya Martinez-Ferrada says it's a small number of units, but a meaningful step.
10: The work that we need to do in terms of working with Quebec to also support the clientele is huge. It's very important. But having today 45 apartments that were not accessible today and will be in 2 months, it's a big deal.
9: They're part of the city's housing stock of more than 5,000 units across Montreal. About 100 of those apartments are currently vacant and in need of some work, mostly only minor repairs, including painting or plumbing fixes, before they can be occupied.
10: Having some vacancy is also healthy. Now, having homes that are not been able to be rented because they're not renovated or in you know, accessible, that is not healthy.
9: But tenants' rights advocates say the announcement also highlights a bigger issue. Margaret Van Newden of Project Genesis says the need for affordable housing investment remains urgent.
11: So many people are homeless. It's just such a shame, and you really have to ask about budget priorities, that this would be allowed to continue, that there are the number of vacant dwellings.
9: The issue extends beyond Montreal. Housing advocacy group Frappru says more than 2,100 households across Quebec are currently receiving help finding a place to live, which is up from last year. And Van Newden says many others are living in precarious conditions that often go unseen.
11: There's a lot of invisible homelessness. People house so precariously that, we can't really say that they are housed. We see many people who are not in appropriate housing situations just step away from the street.
9: Officials say they're also exploring other options, including the possibility of acquiring vacant condos and converting them into affordable housing. Laurence Brisson-Dubreuil, CTV News.
4: In 2022, Quebec became the first province in Canada to bring in electronic tracking bracelets to protect victims of domestic violence. Christine Long looked into how well the technology is working 4 years later.
12: In the monitoring center, a real-time view of abusers' locations in Quebec. The dots represent hundreds of anti-approach ankle monitors, each worn by someone accused or convicted of domestic abuse.
13: To ensure victim safety, as that's always the priority.
12: Commissionnaire du Québec Security Experts is a nonprofit organization hired by the province and partnered with law enforcement. The firm is in charge of monitoring the movements of abusers, not their victims.
13: We ensure that victims have confidentiality and can go about their daily lives without feeling tracked. The monitoring center does not know victim location unless there is a danger or a proximity situation happening.
12: If an abuser goes within the court-ordered perimeter of their victim, they get loud warnings through their ankle monitor and are told to turn back. If they don't, police are then called to intervene.
14: Très bien.
12: Priscilla Thiers says 96% of warnings are resolved without police intervention and without panicking the victim unnecessarily.
13: Manage things without having victims receive that call and ensure their safety at the same time, then we avoid calling.
12: Melpa Camateros of Shield of Athena Family Services says she called for this technology years ago.
14: It reinforces the security and it has less potential of the abusive partner getting close and getting a chance to kill, you know, their ex-wives or intimate partners and their children.
12: Camatero says until this program, victims had to fend for themselves.
14: It's the first time that the onus of the responsibility for the violence, instead of being put on the victim to protect herself, is put directly on the abusive person.
12: Recently, a wearer in Quebec cut off his ankle monitor, triggering a police response. He was picked up within 24 hours. Camatero says victims are more worried about when the monitor is removed permanently.
14: A bigger fear is for them going back to court and trying to convince the judge that they should remove it legally. So that's a bigger fear.
12: Christine Long, CTV News.
4: The labor market in Quebec is facing some challenges. There are concerns for young Anglophones in particular who face higher rates of unemployment and are making less money than Francophone youth. Matt Grillo reports.
15: For so many years, Anglophones have been told they need to master French if they want to find work in Quebec. And yet, speaking French is still a major concern for young Anglophones entering the workforce.
16: For English-speaking youth, for some of them, it's the language barrier. It's not being fluent enough in French or thinking that they're not fluent enough in French, because that's often what we notice as well.
15: Rosalie DeLolo helps English-speaking Quebecers find jobs. She says language comes up every day. PERT, the Provincial Employment Roundtable, compiled data from the 2021 census. It shows unemployment is higher for English-speaking youth, 13.1%, compared to 7.8% for Francophones. Anglophone Quebecers from 25 to 34 years old earned an income of about $33,000 a year, approximately $6,000 less than French people in the same age bracket. DeLolo says it can take an Anglophone up to 2 years to find the right job.
16: A French-speaking person can take anywhere between 6 weeks to 7-8 months to find employment. So an English-speaking person or a person that doesn't live within that majority can take even longer.
15: Jack Jedwab has looked at the numbers and says it warrants further study.
17: Ultimately, the political will needs to be there to address these issues. They don't strike me anyways as being enough of a priority for decision makers in Quebec. And clearly, you would think that Quebec would like to retain its youth, independent of what their first language is, English or French.
15: The minister responsible for relations with English-speaking Quebecers, Christopher Skeet, says he's concerned about these statistics. And he says the problem is a top priority for Quebec.
18: I freely admit that one of my passions would be to probably have more courses available for people after school. But if kids are graduating in high school and are not prepared, I think we need to have a serious conversation with the English school board system, who are elected officials who should be accountable to parents.
15: It can be very difficult for English-speaking youth looking for employment.
16: They increasingly feel excluded from Quebec. It's not that they don't want to belong to society. It's almost like they're receiving the message that they don't belong. And that's extremely hurtful for them, too, and it affects them.
15: DeLolo says she sees a lot of motivation from Anglophone youth, committed to making it work in Quebec, to build their future here rather than another province. Matt Grillo, CTV News.
4: A 27-year-old was caught speeding once again. He's a repeat offender. According to the SQ, he was stopped on the 25 near Terrebonne on Wednesday for driving 177 kilometers an hour in a 100-kilometer zone. The Saint-Julien resident had his license suspended for 30 days, received a $1,500 ticket and 14 demerit points. Well, talks between Metro and its warehouse workers have stalled after the grocery chain rejected the union's latest offer. The union says its counteroffer was meant to bridge the gap, but Metro shot it down, saying it doesn't reflect today's competitive reality. Workers are demanding better wages and have been on strike since the end of March.
19: The union's position is that this is a completely deplorable tactic. It's an intimidation tactic towards our workers. We want to keep negotiating. We're really not that far off. It's a salary-based negotiation at this point. We want a fair deal. The employer says our demands are too high. We think their offers are too low. But there's a way to keep negotiating, and the employer needs to get back to that table.
4: The union represents more than 500 workers. Well, the Habs legend just got one of Canada's highest honors. Yvan Cournoyer is now an officer of the Order of Canada. The Hockey Hall of Famer played 16 seasons with the Montreal Canadiens, winning 10 Stanley Cups. He won the Conn Smythe for playoff MVP in 1973 and is named one of the NHL's 100 greatest players.
20: I think the fans, the hockey fan, see me like hockey. But now the people are going to see me as my country. So I think to have both is very nice. I try to do my best on the ice to keep my place, first of all, and win the game. Winning for me is very important. It's anything. I might not be the best one at everything, but when I do something, I like to do it well. For me, hurting some people said, hey, you were fantastic. And I said, no, we were fantastic. The Montreal Canadiens, it's a team in the world, the well-known Montreal Canadiens hockey team. And when you play for them like 16 years and you win 10 Stanley Cup with that team, and now you get an honor to go with it, I like it.
4: Cournoyer was among eight Quebecers appointed to the Order of Canada, among them Juanita Westmoreland Traore, Quebec's first black judge, and author and scientist Michel Bouvier. Well, Mark Carney says the government plans to restore 24 Sussex, the Prime Minister's official residence, by launching a national design competition and fundraising campaign. Carney says the heritage building is now in a critical state from decades of neglect, and he does not want to see it crumble. The 35-room mansion built in 1896 was abandoned as the official Ottawa residence of the Prime Minister in 2015. Abigail Bimmen reports from Ottawa.
21: This home is just 1 year younger than Canada. The Prime Minister describes it now as barely held together.
22: A rare look inside the official residence of the Prime Minister that ended up full of dead rodents, asbestos, and mold.
23: We will not let it crumble. We will set it right.
22: The Prime Minister announced a competition for Canadian firms to present design and construction plans, with famous Canadian architect Moshe Safdie chairing a jury to assess them.
24: It's an extraordinary site with extraordinary potential. I think something wonderful can be developed here.
22: The government believes the cost will be under $50 million and will fundraise most or all of that, promising rules to avoid conflicts.
23: Individuals and philanthropic organizations, no corporate donations. The list of donors will be public. There will be a limit.
22: Former occupants Jean Chrétien and Stephen Harper will offer advice. In a statement, Harper told CTV News he's pleased the decision was taken to preserve the property.
25: Prime Minister Pierre Trudeau, who, when they were renegotiating the Constitution to patriate it in 1982, he was in Sussex Drive when Jean Chrétien was making the phone calls back to him to say, is this the deal we want?
22: Author J.D.M. Stewart says the building is critical to Canadian history.
25: It is a place where all of our prime ministers since 1951 have made a lot of the decisions and done a lot of the work and greeted heads of government and heads of state from around the world.
26: When I see the homelessness on our streets and I see the young people who are desperate to start families but can't get a house to do it, I just think the last thing on our mind should be 24 Sussex Drive.
21: The winning design will be announced on Canada Day next year, 2027. No word on how soon a future prime minister could move in. Abigail Beeman, CTV News, Ottawa.
4: Canadian officials are set to meet with their American and Mexican counterparts next week for the first trilateral meeting to review CUSMA, the current North American Free Trade Agreement. Prime Minister Mark Carney says he wants a deal that's good for Canadian industries that are being affected by U.S. tariffs.
23: We are fighting for those industries, but the other core message, apart from the direct support that we're giving to the industry, helping them to reposition for any eventuality, is that what we're not going to do is to accept a deal that damages those industries.
4: July 1st is the deadline for all three parties to decide whether to renew the agreement for another 16 years, withdraw from it altogether, or to start an annual rolling review process that could take years. The United States and Mexico have already started bilateral negotiations. Canada and the United States have not. Coming up, the ongoing search for survivors.
0: We have a total of 25 teams, both search and rescues and medical teams.
4: 50,000 people are still missing following twin earthquakes in Venezuela. And a sweltering heat wave spreads further across Europe.
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6: Huge improvement for your drive. Northbound to Cary has cleared out. Southbound side, you're just a little busy right at the top. Westbound side of the Metropolitan, slow between the 215s. Eastbound side, Côte de l'Est to St. Laurent. Then again, you're a little bit busy from about Vio to L'Angelier, where we have an accident right now. 13 south is slow go from Hickmore to the 2013 north looks good. Westbound 20 is moving nicely. Eastbound side, you're still a little slow between the 13 and Norman. 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I'm Robin Flynn, CJD 800 Traffic.
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0: 3,000 missing people in the aftermath of the two powerful earthquakes that struck just west of Caracas on Wednesday. The death toll stands at 920 people. Lauren Glassberg reports.
1: Today, the race against time in Venezuela. Rescue workers painstakingly sifting through massive piles of rubble, searching for quake survivors. One of those rescued, a four-year-old boy, carried to safety. And now search and rescue teams arriving from around the world.
2: We have a total of 25 teams, both search and rescues and medical teams from across the world deploying with a total of 1,000 rescue personnel.
1: Multiple teams dispatched from the U.S., the first search and rescue response team arriving today with a dozen trained canines trained for finding people trapped in the rubble. A website for reporting missing loved ones lists more than 50,000 as unaccounted for, with fears the death toll could increase drastically. New video shows the moment the quake hit. You can hear people screaming, glass shattering, dust from a collapsed building filling the streets. The coastal city of La Guaira hit hardest, building after building flattened. This woman, who says she has multiple family members trapped under the rubble, begging for more help from the government. Saying human strength is not enough. They need heavy equipment to help them with the search. And here at home, workers in Florida gathering supplies to aid those displaced.
3: They're in a state of shock. Some people have lost everything.
1: The main airport in Caracas suffered catastrophic damage in the quake, complicating search and rescue and aid delivery efforts. Lauren Glassberg, ABC News, New York.
0: And Canada has announced it's providing $5 million in humanitarian aid to support emergency relief efforts in Venezuela. Well, Iran has issued a warning to vessels using the Strait of Hormuz. It comes after Donald Trump blamed Iran's first drone strike on the cargo ship in the Strait. Britt Clennett reports.
4: Well, Iran has warned commercial vessels to only use routes through the Strait of Hormuz approved by Tehran. And what that's doing is reopening a point of friction in these fragile negotiations ongoing between the United States and Iran over the future of that strategic waterway. We also heard from Iranian state media reporting that three foreign oil tankers were turned back in the Strait of Hormuz after encountering warnings from Iran. And that's after a cargo ship was reportedly struck off the coast of Oman while traveling along the Omani-approved route. Now, Iranian state TV, it also says that a communication line has been established between Iran and the United States in the Strait of Hormuz under the final statement of the Switzerland talks to help prevent incidents that could trigger military escalation. Lots of questions over how that mechanism would work, but there are positive signs. A Saudi Aramco, they have restarted loading crude at its main Gulf export hub after a pause of nearly 4 months caused by the conflict. But there are disagreements still over shipping routes and transit fees that could also complicate efforts to reach a permanent agreement. Britt Clennett, ABC News, Jerusalem.
0: Foreign Affairs Minister Anita Anand says Canada has no current plans to open embassies in Iran or Venezuela. Anand says Canada relies on Italy to connect with Canadians in Iran, but admits using an intermediary isn't the most efficient way of dealing with consular issues. Her comments come after a group called the Iranian Justice Collective said it had heard from an undisclosed source the federal government intends to reestablish diplomatic relations and reopen its embassy in Tehran. Former White House National Security Advisor John Bolton has pleaded guilty to mishandling sensitive national security information. It's related to his work during the first Trump administration. Christine Cordero reports.
5: It's the first win for the Department of Justice's prosecutors in a slew of cases against President Trump's perceived political enemies. In a Maryland courthouse today, former National Security Advisor John Bolton pleaded guilty to one count of illegal retention of national security information. Prosecutors allege Bolton broke the law despite knowing how to properly handle classified information.
6: He also knew the damage to national security that could be caused by mishandling that sensitive information. Nevertheless, as Mr. Bolton just admitted, he put our national security at grave risk in violation of the law.
5: Bolton faced 18 counts total for allegedly sharing notes via email with his wife and daughter.

0: taken from his time at the White House. Prosecutors argued some of the information in those notes had classification levels as high as top secret. Bolton served under Trump's first term, then became one of the president's most vocal critics. No comment from Bolton or his legal team when leaving court today. Under the terms of his plea agreement, he will pay $2.25 million to resolve the case, will do community service, forfeits any retirement pay tied to his time in federal service, and could face prison time. The judge will decide how much time Bolton spends in prison, if any. The sentencing hearing is scheduled for late October. Christiane Cordero, ABC News, Washington.
1: Much of Europe is baking through another day of searing heat, and the hot weather is starting to spread across the continent. Hundreds of deaths have already been linked to the heat in Spain, with numbers likely to rise across the continent over the coming days. In Rome, civil protection officials are spraying water using misting fans to cool down tourists checking out the Colosseum. Temperatures there hit 34 degrees today, climbing to 38 over the weekend. And people have been flocking to docks and beaches in Amsterdam as the Netherlands hits temperatures in the mid-30s. A rare code red alert has been issued for extreme heat, which will continue for the next few days. This animation gives a better idea of just how hot it's going to be over the next 24 hours. Officials in the United Kingdom say the village of Cavendish has broken the record for the hottest June day on record. The third straight day, a new UK record for the month, has been set. Well, a small plane appears to have crashed into Beijing's tallest building. You can see the damage to a part of the 109-story tower. It was a local media that reported a small aircraft slammed into the building. There is a heavy police presence on the ground below the massive 528-meter tower. When we return, looking into threats possibly targeting police.
2: So impactful. And as I said, this has become an attack on our profession.
1: Police in Calgary investigate possible coordinated threats that may have been linked to the shooting in Montreal.
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3: Westbound side of the Metropolitan remains busy between the 215s. Eastbound side, you're slow from Côte-de-l'Est to Stinson. Northbound, Icaria is working well. Southbound side, you're just busy right at the top. Opens up after you get past Jean Talon. Outbound, Champlain is looking good. The inbound side is still slow from Milan. Mercier working well in both directions. 13 south volume, Hickmore to the 20. Westbound side of the 20 is working well. Eastbound side, you're just a little bit busy between the 13 and Norman. When kids play, they win. Donate this Jumpstart month to help get kids into the game. 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I'm Robin Flynn, CJD 800 Traffic.
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6: Calgary police conducted an investigation into possible coordinated threats targeting officers in Calgary that may have been linked to Monday's shooting in Montreal. Tyson Fedor reports.
7: Calgary's police chief says her members are remaining vigilant following the death of a Montreal police officer earlier this week.
8: It's gut-wrenching. It's so impactful. And as I said, this has become an attack on our profession.
7: Despite attacks stretching from Quebec and Ontario to Saskatchewan, police in our city say there are no coordinated threats against officers here. But investigators will not share specifics about intelligence, and they are working with other jurisdictions, including the RCMP.
8: The members who go out every day to protect and serve this city, knowing that at any minute they face risk, they face increased crime and complexity.
7: The police association says the job of an officer has become more dangerous due to increased violent crime and repeat offenders out on bail.
9: These are a reminder that no matter how safe you are, there's always people out there who are looking to harm our members. I think the job is more dangerous than it has ever been. We see more guns coming off the street. We see more violent crime. And I think it's a narrative about society overall. We see a mental health system that's overworked and at its breaking point.
7: Ontario Premier Doug Ford wants police safety near the top of the agenda at next month's Premier's meeting. Alberta says it shares his concerns. Calgary's mayor says workplace safety must remain a top priority for all first responders.
10: So we need to remain vigilant. We need to step up and support our first responders. We need to advocate for the tools, specifically around sentencing and bail reform, to be able to address these offenders.
7: One criminologist says it's rare for violent attacks on police officers despite the recent shootings and assaults. But Kelly Sundberg adds it leaves a challenging impression.
11: It makes it very difficult for the police to recruit. Who wants to join a profession where you potentially could get killed?
7: Sundberg blames toxic social media messaging for an increase in distaste towards police officers.
11: We have to start looking at where are these attitudes developing and what can we do to change them?
7: Tyson Fedor, CTV News, Calgary.
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13: Well, I am live from a perfect family activity. This is the Harry Potter Visions of Magic immersive exhibit at Place Bonaventure in Montreal. And for fans of the franchise, there is a lot to geek out about. Right now, I'm standing in what's called the Room of Requirements. And this is where some of the most iconic items from the Harry Potter books and films really come to life. So, of course, that includes the magical sorting hat. And what happens is you get a wand when you arrive, point toward the magical elements, and uncover all of the different surprises. I had a chance actually to catch up with one of the minds behind the project, and she shared that this is actually also the exhibit's Canadian premiere. Let's take a listen.
14: Since its inception, EMM was exporting shows across the world. But today, our strategy is naturally evolving towards developing and promoting shows in our own territory as well. It's not just about people like Harry Potter who can visit here. I think it's for everybody who loves experiences and innovation, because it's the first time we are doing an interactive experience with the ones here in Montreal.
13: So again, there is a lot to love. That also includes perhaps the price. Tickets start at $26 plus taxes and fees. And this exhibit runs up until August 23rd. It was so well received that it was actually extended. It is closed on Tuesdays and Wednesdays, but it's open every other day of the week. Now, as for my trick, this is the wand that you receive. I will make the weather maps appear and give you a look at our forecast in the coming days. We are currently sitting at a temperature of 22 degrees for the Montreal area, looking slightly cooler in the surrounding areas where we have 19 degrees in Mirabel and 18 over in Sherbrooke. And for our expected high today, we were sitting at a temperature of 22 degrees. Now, if we look to our record high, that dates back to 2003, and that number sits at 33.4 degrees. We could very soon be seeing temperatures in that realm, but for tonight, expecting a low of 16, and good news with periods of showers expected to clear over the course of the evening. So by tomorrow morning, we're expecting full-on sun and clouds. That would be with a wake-up temperature of 17. By afternoon, we could be up to a high of 25 with more sunshine coming in, but we are also seeing some possible nighttime showers in the forecast. So you want to keep that in mind if you're heading to things like the Jazz Festival this weekend. It's looking like timing-wise, our future cast showing us that rain could hit late on Saturday at around 9 p.m. But Sunday is looking better and brighter, so mainly sunny skies. We're seeing that along with a daytime high of 28 degrees. The temperature could move down to a low of 17 on Sunday night, but more sunshine and clouds expected to start off next week. So on Monday, looking like that would be along with a high of 29. In the middle of the week is when we could see a return to showers. By Wednesday, we could once again have a potential thunderstorm risk, so certainly a reason to make the most of this weekend while you can.
6: Thanks, Anastasia. Well, in Vancouver, another pivotal match is happening at BC Place tonight, with New Zealand taking on Belgium. But there is frustration and disappointment that despite being a host country, Team Canada will not play in Canada for the remainder of the World Cup. Here, Yasmin Grandin reports.
15: Hoo-ha, Canada! Hoo-ha, Canada!
16: The energy electric in Vancouver leading up to Canada's game at BC Place on Wednesday. Despite losing to the Swiss, the team has advanced to knockout round for the first time in World Cup history. But now the journey shifts away from home soil and down to California.
17: The U.S. plays all of their games in the U.S. They don't have to leave the U.S. at any point in time. So, you know, not the best.
18: This is a great atmosphere down in Vancouver, and when it's your own team playing, it's even better. But, you know, and I don't really like that it's in L.A.
16: Fans disappointed by the decision. Had Canada come away with a win or a draw in their final group stage match, the team would have played at BC Place in Vancouver instead.
19: It doesn't make sense that the group winner from our group was going to play in Vancouver, and in Toronto they're going to have another game. It would have been easy for them to schedule the second place from our group to go back to Toronto.
16: TSN analyst Christian Jack also expressed his frustrations on the One Soccer show for the win.
20: You're either a co-host or you're not.
16: He says FIFA could have easily avoided this situation.
20: If you are a co-host and you are having two games in the last 32, it could have easily been organized where Canada may have had to go to Toronto if it wasn't Vancouver.
16: When Premier David Eby was asked about the decision at an unrelated press conference Wednesday, he echoed the frustration from fans.
21: There was just no way to predict which direction Canada would be going in terms of the groups, who would be coming out of the other groups. And so that is all determined well in advance. There was a window that we were enabled that Canada could have stayed here had the game turned out the way that we wished yesterday.
16: Still, tickets for the match in Los Angeles sold out in less than half an hour. If Canada defeats South Africa, it will advance to the round of 16 game in Houston on July 4th. Yasmin Gandim, CTV News, Vancouver.
6: We will have live FIFA coverage on CTV. Saturday's live news broadcast will be preempted. Sunday's newscast will air after Canada's historic match against South Africa, which gets underway at 3 p.m. Eastern. We look forward to joining you as soon as the game is over. And Montreal's Jazz Fest is underway. The 46th edition of the festival will last 10 days. It features around 150 indoor shows, as well as more than 350 free open-air shows at Place des Festivals.
0: And I like the food, and I like the variety of music. It's very nice. I'm from the States, so it's good to see. It's good to hear different types of music.
1: This is our first time in Montreal, and we're having a wonderful time. Great first day, great experience, and now we get to enjoy some music. So thank you.
22: I love that it's free and that it's just a community event, and like we all get to come together and just listen to music and enjoy the summer.
6: One of the big shows Saturday night will be Quebec's Engin de Poitrine at 9:30 on the TD stage. Well, access to the mountain will be limited at the end of the month, and then the REM will be delayed during the first weekend of Jazz Fest. Work on the REM network will delay the start time on June 27th and 28th until 7:30 a.m. on Saturday and noon on Sunday. From June 30th to July 10th, Chameleon Oud Road over Mount Royal will be closed for paving and scaffolding work. The road will be closed to car, bicycle, and pedestrian traffic. Up next, patients on edge.
23: Is this going to be not my fault? 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
6: 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And why Leonard Cohen's estate has a beef with Trump.
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3: Start with your South Shore fans, since they're in pretty good shape. Mercier Bridge working well in both directions. Outbound Champlain looks good. Inbound side, you're just a little slow from Taschereau. Lafontaine Tunnel, maybe a 10-minute delay right now from Sherbrooke. Inbound side, about a 5-minute delay. Northbound to Carrie working well. Southbound side, just some brake tapping right around Jean Talon. Westbound side of the Metropolitan remains sluggish between the 215s. Eastbound side through the De Carrie Circle. When kids play, they win. 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
6: There are concerns about drug shortages that are leaving patients and pharmacists scrambling. Now, one pharmacist is calling for action from both provincial and federal governments to help fix the issue. Siobhan Morris reports.
5: 2 drops in the morning.
7: Kirsten Campbell was thrown for a loop last week when she tried to refill a prescription for eye drops.
5: No, can't be too. Anger, and then I was in a bit of a panic.
7: She's been using Combigan for years to treat glaucoma. She'd never had an issue before.
5: Is this going to be not my fault? I'm going to end up having to have surgery? You know, or worse, like the pressure builds up and something worse could happen.
7: She did eventually get set up with an alternative, but her eye drops, one of the drugs a bunch of pharmacists have struggled to get their hands on. Same with hydromorphone, commonly prescribed after surgery.
8: A heartburn medication called Tecta, or it's generic, pantoprazole magnesium, that's been on back order for over a month.
7: The reason for the holdup is different drug to drug. Issues at the manufacturing level, a spike in demand. Massey says that causes a lot of frustration on both sides of the pharmacy counter.
8: We end up having to try to find alternatives that we recommend to physicians, and then physicians end up wasting a lot of time reading through multiple communications.
9: It's adding unnecessary time to a very simple process.
7: Dr. Alan Grill explains back orders also create scheduling complications for patients and may slow down getting the support they need.
9: You really should be speaking to the patient to let them know what's happening. So in some cases, your community pharmacist will do that. But in other cases, the patient will then potentially book a second appointment to find out why you changed your mind on the medication.
7: It helps when pharmacists recommend an alternative they do have in stock. Massey wants to eliminate that step.
8: Pharmacists should be allowed to switch medications when on back order to a drug in the same class that's equally efficacious with a similar side effect profile.
7: He's pleading for better communication from Health Canada about shortages and what's being done to mitigate them.
8: We just wake up in the morning and we find that a drug is not available. And I think that that's not acceptable.
10: Ontario has allowed pharmacists to administer more vaccines and treat more minor ailments, but Massa would like to see that pushed even further. Siobhan Morris, CTV News.
6: A new study suggests buying local could provide a powerful boost to the economy. Les Produits du Québec, a nonprofit, found if each household spent $25 per week on Quebec products that aren't food, it would inject $3 billion into the province's economy. It would also create or maintain 29,000 Quebec jobs. The study points to a number of categories where Quebec competes with foreign imports, including hardware store items, clothing, and medical equipment.
11: Look for those small icons, small houses, blue houses of Quebec products, certified Quebec products, and simply go towards them. Buying a gallon of paint before moving, if you buy a Quebec product instead of an imported paint gallon, you will be contributing to the economy of Quebec, to the jobs in Quebec, and to reducing the environmental impact of importing products into Quebec.
6: The study estimates the revenue this would create for the provincial government would be enough to build around 5 new elementary schools.
12: Business news brought to you by Ovieux Duluth, supporting families of sick children throughout the month of June.
6: The U.S. president is threatening 100% tariffs on countries that impose taxes on major U.S. digital firms. BNN Bloomberg's Christine Lee has more.
14: U.S. President Donald Trump warning he will immediately slap a 100% tariff on all goods from any country that implements a digital services tax on American technology companies. Writing on Truth Social that these tariffs will supersede any existing trade agreements, the ultimatum primarily targets European nations, which have been discussing these levies. Earlier this year, Canada repealed its digital services tax to avoid an economic war. Here are the closing numbers for the day. West Texas Intermediate is down $3.42. Western Canadian Select increased $1.69 to $57.46. And the TSX ended the day in the green, up about 130 points to close the day at 34,980 points. Those are your business headlines. I'm Christine Lee.
6: The estate of the late Leonard Cohen is condemning the use of his music at a Trump rally.
25: I've heard there was a secret chord.
6: Cohen's song Hallelujah was performed on Wednesday in Washington during a campaign-style rally hosted by U.S. President Donald Trump. On its Instagram account, Cohen's estate posted the use of the song is not authorized, and the estate does not support or approve the way it was used. Still to come, people in a Calgary neighborhood awestruck by some majestic visitors.
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6: Anastasia joins us once again from the Harry Potter immersive exhibit at Place Bonaventure.
0: That's right, Angela. And as nightfall approaches, we have found our way to Nocturne Alley. Harry Potter fans know that this is a place of dark magic. So you definitely don't want to find yourself here at night. But we can give you a look at the weather for tonight. We are expecting to see a low at about 17 degrees. Also expecting to see periods of showers clearing out. So again, expecting a much brighter day for tomorrow morning. Seeing that wake up temperature at 17 and then some sunshine making its way into our forecast. We do have a slight chance of showers in the late evening, so you'll want to keep that in mind. But our high is looking like 26, and good news for Sunday and Monday as well. There's more sun and clouds to come. Angela.
6: Thanks, Anastasia. Well, they are a Canadian symbol, but you don't see them often in a residential area. Two moose were captured on video taking a stroll along a street in northwest Calgary, munching trees and minding their own business. People in the area say the animals don't mind the neighbors all stopping to stare and taking videos of the unexpected urban wildlife. Well, that's it for us. We'll be back at 11:30. Have a good evening, everyone. Take care.
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5: From the National Newsroom of the Canadian Press, I'm David Augustine. Canada has formally expressed interest in partnering with Turkey on nuclear power. Foreign Affairs Minister Anita Anand made the remark today after meeting with her Turkish counterpart in Ottawa.
7: Canada is a global leader in nuclear technology, and we see significant opportunities to work together to advance not only energy security, but also economic growth and clean energy development.
5: Anand and Turkey's foreign minister discussed economic ties as Canada pushes to expand its trade relationships outside of the United States. They met ahead of the NATO summit, which Turkey is hosting next month in Ankara. Anand says Canada has no current plans to reopen embassies in Iran or Venezuela. She says Canada relies on Italy to help with consular matters in Iran, though that arrangement is not the most efficient. Her comments followed a claim from the Iranian Justice Collective that Ottawa may be preparing to restore ties with Tehran. Prime Minister Carney says Canada is disadvantaged without diplomats in some countries, but insisted there have been no talks about reestablishing relations with Iran. A BC Supreme Court jury has found Vitaly Stefanski guilty of the second-degree murder of his ex-wife 2 years after her body was found off a forest service road not far from her home in Lumbee, BC.
8: He claimed Tatiana Stefanski killed herself in his vehicle using his knife. Stefanski also denied RCMP officers' testimony that he confessed to killing her as they found him shoeless at the edge of a forest. But the Crown told the jury that his explanation defied common sense, that he didn't call 911 and drove in the opposite direction from the hospital. The jury took just hours to reach a verdict. Terry Theodore, The Canadian Press.
5: Children's TV producer Roger Damon Price is a newly minted member of the Order of Canada. Now 84 and living in Ottawa, the British-born Price is writing his memoirs. While he's honored to be named to the Order of Canada, he says it's not how he measures success.
9: I try not to get too excited about anything like that. really. It sounds arrogant, but I made shows for kids mostly. What mattered to me was whether they were watching and benefiting from watching, not learning from watching, because learning, that's what they're supposed to do in school.
5: Price developed his shows like You Can't Do That on Television in consultation with a child psychologist who told him kids wanted to see themselves reflected on TV and that it would help them feel good about themselves. And the CN Tower has marked its 50th anniversary, inviting locals and visitors to commemorate the landmark that has defined Toronto's skyline for half a century. Cooper Gates says the tower surpassed his expectations.
10: This is my first time to Toronto, Canada, and I'm about to go up in the CN Tower. It's pretty cool. I don't know what to expect. I thought it'd be smaller than this. It's like bigger in person.
5: The base of the tower was full of festivities and had art, a cappella performances, and free cupcakes. This is the Canadian Press.
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11: We are still seeing some minor slowdowns between Blainville and Mirabel. At this point, you're kind of stop and go. The southbound side of the Laurentian Auto Route looks good, though. On the island, westbound side of the Metropolitan remains a little busy between the 215s, eastbound side through the Dakari Circle. Dakari working well, its length in both directions. No major issues heading to or from the West Island, but the TCAN and the 20 moving nicely. So shore spans, outbound and inbound Mercier are clear. Outbound Champlain looks good. Inbound side, maybe a 5-minute delay. 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
2: Happy Friday, Shane Hewitt and The Night Shift. From the nation's capital, all across the country, here we are for you. I'm Shane Hewitt in Ottawa, the village of Merrickville, just south of the city is where you'll find me. Ryan O'Donnell is in Calgary, downtown. Noah Skanga in Calgary, east, about 4,000 kilometers. Downtown Toronto for Noah. Ah, Friday. My brain. Back at it for our Friday with a little bit of fun, a little bit of learning, a little bit of movies, a little bit of relationships. If you have a question for Dr. Lori, when is it a good time to seek help in your relationship? We've all had moments where we're like, yeah, this is not great right now. We're not in the vibe. We're not in the flow. But then you, but when is it? When do you seek help? It's a big question. I look forward to finding out the answers tonight. Dr. Lori Bottito is going to be here in just a little bit. Ryan O'Donnell, question for you.
3: Go for it.
2: Do you own your movies? Do you own your music? We have learned here on Conversations of the Show that we don't. But it's interesting when you because you can buy movies again. It felt like there was a bit of a season where you couldn't buy movies. Like, you used to buy movies on your Apple or whatever. And then Apple TV and stuff came out, and then you could still access the old movies, but then you just kind of had to wait. And then now you can buy movies again on Amazon or whatever. But you can never watch them elsewhere. Like, if Amazon went bankrupt, like, it's gone forever. What are your thoughts about all this stuff?
3: So to answer your question, I do own many movies. I still love buying Blu-rays and other physical forms of media. There are some great independent movie stores in Calgary that sell and import these movies. I love the collection. I'm organizing my collection right now. I love it. Same thing with music. But in music, it's a little bit different because it's records. So it's a very specific way to listen. However, you know, if I was at home, just listening, or sorry, outside and just listening to stuff on my computer. No, it's or my phone. I don't own it. I'm renting it, basically. And I would say most media that people consume today, they don't even realize, yeah, you spend $30 to buy the new Supergirl movie and watch it at home. Well, yeah, you bought it, but yeah, the licensing could change and it's gone. And you will not get it back because you're not owning the film. You're owning a license to watch the film online.
2: Which is the interesting part. Like, I've gone and, you know, I bought National Lampoon's Christmas Vacation from Apple way back when. So I paid for it, but now most years it's available on Netflix or something, depending on the year. And that's, you know, I can always go back to my Apple and watch it, which is nice that works. But I can't just go, if I'm not subscribing to Apple at the time, I should be able to still go in and get it, which I believe I can. But if I don't have an Apple account or I close that account or whatever, then it's absolutely gone. So I did a little bit of a lookup, Ryan, on some of these things in different scenarios, which is, where do you buy something but you don't actually own it? And apparently books are also on that list.
3: Oh, yeah, like on an e-reader?
2: No, just books.
3: Like when you buy a paper book at the store?
2: There's digital devices, right? Like the e-readers and all those things. No. I mean, stuff can go away if the license ends. Exactly. But apparently heavy equipment is another one like this. Some heavy equipment and tractors are like this. And then there's modern stuff, too. Like if you go buy a heated seat for your car in some cars or a heated steering wheel, you can get the software lockout where they called it the softwareization of everything. And yeah, so even though that you bought the car with the heated seats, unless you pay the subscription fee, you don't get the heated seats.
3: Yeah. And it's becoming a really gross trend. And Shane, I saw a example today that really infuriated me, which was Grand Theft Auto 6 comes out in November. And Grand Theft Auto 5 is the highest grossing piece of media in history. Mm-hmm. Like, just put that into perspective. This video game has generated about $10 billion since it came out in 2013. 230 million copies of GTA 5. GTA 6 has taken over a decade to be made. It has cost around $3 billion to make, make the game.
2: Really?
3: It's finally coming out. They announced today that in Canada, or this week rather, if you want to buy the game at launch, it's $120, which is very expensive for a video game, but not a huge surprise. The part that bothers me is that if you go into a store when that game launches and you pick up a copy of that game from the shelf, you do not get a disc inside the plastic box. Instead, it is a piece of paper with a code on it to put on your PlayStation or your Xbox. So once again, another potential licensing nightmare down the line. Probably won't happen with something as big as Grand Theft Auto, but still, I'm like, you're gonna charge this much? You won't even put the game on a disc? Really?
2: Well, this is the part that drives me nuts with the, like, we're all eco. Look how eco we are. You're not allowed a plastic bag to leave the grocery store, but they'll still let you go buy an empty box. Right? Like, it's the craziest thing. There are other products too that have died, and I did a look for that. Google had a Revolve Hub, and apparently Under Armour had a scale, like a smart scale, as two examples. There's a long list of products out there that basically they decided, like, this isn't working for us, and they basically turned off the servers, and now your scale is just a brick.
3: Yeah,
2: because they decided they didn't want to do it anymore, even though you went and bought the scale.
3: Yeah, it's very scary, honestly. And I think that's why, if you love something truly and you don't want to lose access to it, like National Lampoon's Christmas Vacation, Shane, I bet there's a beautiful 4K box steelbook out there with Eddie on the front or something that you will be able to cherish forever.
2: Cousin Eddie, right?
3: Yeah.
2: You know what? It's another one that you could probably throw into this.
3: What's that?
2: Those bubble jet printers where you spent like $59.99 on the printer and it gave you a little bit of ink, and then your ink refill was $300.
3: Oh.
2: Remember that trend?
3: I do remember that trend.
2: Yeah. That was also such a scam, right? It was like almost like a hidden subscription. And then there was all these places that you could go get your cartridges refilled, stuff like that. But I mean, you have to think there's so many technology things that the company could just decide to shut down. All right, 71010, is there something that you have that is basically just someone else decided that it was dead? I'd say we're done now. Who actually owns this stuff? Turns out it's not us. We're the suckers who keep paying for it, though. It's kind of like we keep getting told by companies and the government that we should feel bad about our lives and the choices we make, when they're the ones that are making the choices for us, i.e. things like recycling. Yes, should we recycle? For sure. But boy, oh boy, we keep getting told that we're terrible if we don't sort, we're terrible if we don't wash, we're terrible. And then we hear these stories about recycling going to incinerators. Crazy stuff. Shane Hewitt in the Night Shift, 71010. Text line is open on the iHeart app. You can also use that microphone button. It's called a talkback. It'll send us a voice note of your thoughts. It's kind of like calling in, kind of like recording a message and sending it that way. Real nice way to get in touch. Plus, you can live stream the show when you're traveling out and about away from the radio on the iHeart app, too. 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And Shane Hewitt and the Night Shift, the podcast, is also available on the iHeart app and all of your favorite podcast apps. For example, tonight's show gets released over the course of tonight into tomorrow, segment by segment. So you can sort through the topics that you really want to listen to and share those topics with your friends. All right, it's a big week this week. Our last full work week, really, through the course of summer for many people. So we're going to recap this week, talk about the biggest stories with young Andrew Caddell coming up for you next. Plus, inside copies and stories you did not need to know. Apparently, it's hard to say Nanaimo. We'll be right back.
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4: As in the bar? and BC, Nanaimo. While things are heating up here, it's going to get hot and heavy in terms of the temperatures and the road work over at the Ministry of Transportation. So there'll be plenty of work for us in the traffic center and for you out on the roads. Met West, heavy, Lac-Etzida to carry, 40 East, less intense, Côte-de-Liesse exit to the Stinson exit to carry south. A pinch over the top third, northbound only from Queen Mary to Côte St. Catherine. 20 East remains problematic from 32nd Ave en route to 1st, 13th South only hitting you as you approach the merge for either side of the 20, especially the one heading eastbound. Outbound Lafontaine, that's still in the 20-minute range from the Sherbrooke sector, 9 minutes via Soudigny East. Also a little bit of resistance met west at Langelier and Saint-Michel before you get slammed Lac-Etzida over to the Carry Circle. And speaking of getting hit hard, 55 minutes into Canada at Saint-Bernard-de-la-Colle as they renovate over there. 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It's the Super Redemption event at Farmer Free until Wednesday, valid in store and online. I'm Mark Chaloup from the CJAD 800 Traffic Center with reports for you every 15 minutes. 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

0: Happy Friday. Andrew Caddell is here. Kamouraska, Quebec is where we go to have a conversation about some of the big stories of the weekend. This day on our Friday, some stories from today. Andrew, with your background, I mean, you're a columnist and a former diplomat, ministerial advisor, and all those things. This is a great opportunity for the Prime Minister's office to make all kinds of big announcements because nobody's really going to argue it as everybody's on holidays. Or am I just dreaming that up?
1: No, I think you're right. And I think it's a great time for it because people are less political this time of year. This is the barbecue season. This is the season where people get out and MPs get out to their constituents and meet up. And we've got, you know, the Calgary Stampede and all the festivals that happen in the summer and right across Canada. So it's a good time for politicians to be a little less political and to talk about things that really in the long term matter a bit more than just political infighting.
0: All right, let's get started with Prime Minister Mark Carney laying out competition for 24 Sussex and fixing it.
2: The Royal Architectural Institute of Canada, drawing on its expertise supporting major architectural competitions, will provide advice on the competition framework, establish an independent jury of distinguished Canadian experts in architecture, heritage conservation and design, chaired by Moshe Safdi, one of the world's most celebrated and accomplished architects. The jury will provide the key input to make the proposals and make their recommendation. Sorry, to assess the proposals and to make their recommendation to Cabinet. The winning team will be responsible both for the design and the reconstruction of 24 Sussex. So they will need a credible, disciplined plan to see it through.
0: 24 Sussex is a dump. And now, this is follows largely on a lot of leaders, but really it's gone from like being a dump to being condemned in the last 10 years under Trudeau. And then before that, Harper was all efficient and not spending money either. But really it went from like, hey, we could still use the pool in the kitchen to, yeah, don't go in there in the last little bit. So Andrew Caddell, just your honest thoughts on 24 Sussex. I mean, this is, to me, it's so disappointing to see this. What are your thoughts on just this topic?
1: Well, I've actually been there only once when Pierre Trudeau was prime minister, and I spent about an hour or so there because my minister at the time wanted to have photos taken with Trudeau before he retired, and I happened to be there. And I was very impressed. I thought it was a beautiful house. I know that over time it's really deteriorated, and I recall funny thing, Rick Mercer doing a show with Paul Martin, where they were showing them putting that plastic on the windows to keep the cold from coming in, and because they don't have proper insulation and the windows weren't proper.

0: but you could be, God knows, you could be shooting drones. You could do all kinds of
1: All
0: things.
1: kinds of things. Well, I mean, it's right in the middle of downtown. It's kind of crazy where it is, actually. So in this conversation, now I didn't see that they were looking to rent fix it. It looked like they were looking to build a new one. No, or did am I misunderstanding this?
0: Well, I think that the jury's still out. That the original idea, there's been two schools. One has been tear it down completely and start over again. The other one is use the facade, because it is a beautiful old building. And as and you know, the prime minister is saying about the history of the building, it was built in 1868. That it, you know, it's almost as old as Canada. I think it would be kind of an eyesore if in that neighborhood and in that spot you put something that was really, really modern. So I think if they use the facade and they build within it, that it could be just as efficient and look just
1: The
0: as
1: French
0: good.
1: embassy is not new, though, is it? I mean, it's not old, old, old. Like
0: That's
1: it doesn't look.
0: post-First War, I think. I think it's post-First War.
1: Yeah, the French embassy is right next door, and it is a beautiful spot, and it's quite remarkable. Like saving the facade, I get it, but I mean, that's where this stuff gets so expensive so quickly. To build something that has this sort of level of ornate and all that would be really cool to show that we could build something in today's world that is as beautiful as this one was. I just think it's about time. Regardless of who the leader is, I think Canada needs a home to entertain. And no, I'm not suggesting it has a ballroom like some of the online jokes are. Because
0: I
1: if
0: know.
1: only there was a ballroom, it would have saved all this trouble. But I mean, you do need to entertain. You do need to be able to do that. And I think the prime minister, just like having his own airplane, needs to be able to be prime ministerial, regardless who the party is.
0: Know, sometimes it astonishes me in Quebec how people will be so small and they don't understand that this is a G7 country. We are a G7 and a G20 country. We're a senior member of the Commonwealth. We are respected. We have the ninth largest GDP in the world. We're a major power. And people forget that. They think if we're just little Canada. We're not. And therefore, to not have an official residence of the leader of the government of the country is embarrassing.
1: Andrew Caddell is here. I'm Shane Hewitt. Quickly, let's touch on trade. Carney says this comment about we could have a bad deal quickly.
2: I mean, we could sign a bad deal this afternoon, right? We could have signed a bad deal a year ago. We're not going to sign a bad deal. So it has to be a real deal.
1: Okay, well, are we going to get any deal then? Because it would appear that any deal that doesn't serve President Trump is a bad deal.
0: Well, we have some. I think it's great that the Prime Minister is showing he's got a pretty tough face on this because you want somebody who's going to be a tough negotiator that's going to back up the negotiators who are Janet Charette and Dominic Leblanc and then other people in government. And this is giving them a mandate to say, you know, we're not just going to take any deal. We are going to have the best deal possible. And we're going to hold our cards until such time as we get the deal that we want. And you know, the Americans are now beginning to hurt a bit with they're finding out that the cost of aluminum and the fact that they cannot generate enough electricity to have the same sort of source of aluminum that we do. It's a problem for them, and they're starting to hurt. The tariffs on other issue on other steel and again aluminum export imports for them are beginning to hurt, and they're seeing the results. And I think maybe they'll back off a little bit.
1: So you did say, and I'm not just to use your words, you said, get the best deal we can. Is there a play to just delay, ride this out for 2 years and wait till there's another president?
0: Well, why not? Sorry. No, I think there's every possibility that even under this presidency, especially when you have things like the Gordie Howe Bridge that is becoming a political issue for the elections in the States in November, you're going to find that, you know, the elections, this election, this off year election is going to be a major, major, major difference maker in the way that Trump and the American government approaches Canada.
1: Yeah, it'll be interesting to see what happens, that's for sure. I mean, there's got to be an element of maybe we just want to ride the storm out a little bit. If this is bad now, I don't know. Try and figure it out. Andrew Caddell, happy Friday. Thanks for being here, brother. Have yourself a
0: You
1: fantastic
0: too.
1: weekend.
0: Same to you.
1: All right, Shane
0: And to
1: Hewitt and
0: all
1: the
0: our
1: night
0: listeners.
1: shift. We

0: Yeah, and to everybody else too, grab our podcast if you missed any part of that conversation. Always great insight from Andrew Caddell. It'll be published later on. We'll be right back.
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2: Good evening. A little bit of rush hour overtime on a few routes, including the Metropolitan westbound. The east end isn't too shabby. A pinch, Saint-Michel to DeBelleville. Then solid just after La Quetzie into the Dakary Circle and over the top third of the expressway on the southbound side. It is still a little busy for you. 40 east, backing almost to Cavendish all of a sudden until you get to the Stinson exit. Dakary north, a little brake tapping Queen Mary to Côte St. Catherine. Notre-Dame west, quite congested from after Davidson en route to Frontenac. Prior to that, from just after Viau to Villeneuve, you're met with a slower pace as you are at the outbound La Fontaine Tunnel, almost from Sherbrooke for 22 minutes, 9 minutes via Souvigny East. Routes from the South Shore are fine. Cottage country traffic as well into Canada at Saint-Bernard-de-la-Colle, some 55 minutes. But at least there's an excuse there. 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I'm Mark Chalup. Your next report's at 7:45.
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3: heavy rain and thunderstorms are causing flooding in various areas
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0: All right, coming up, we're going to talk to Dr. Lori in a little bit here. When do you know it's time to get help in a relationship? How do you know? Like, how do you actually know when you got to step in and get a little bit of help? And wouldn't that be magical to figure that out? Because I'm sure that you and I and everyone else has thought about it. Like, you know, is now the time we get a little bit of help? Like, what do I do? 71010 is the text line. 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
0: Copy. All right, some stories that you absolutely did not need to know today. Coming up on Sunday at 3 from Los Angeles is Canada's next game against South Africa. Just if you want to make plans or whatever. The FIFA World Cup has all kinds of merchandise. Crumble Cookie got in on the trend. Now, before I talk about that specifically, I have to tell you the Nanaimo Bar is the best of the desserts. I've tried to make my own. Pretty good. You can get to buy some kits, all that stuff. The Nanaimo Bar, if you've never had it, I think is a game changer in the dessert world. And recently, for my birthday, I was given 4 Nanaimo Bars from a bakery in the village here in Merrickville. It's called Violet's. And it is possible they are the best Nanaimo Bars.
3: Wow.
0: In the history of the Nanaimo Bars. You have to understand, I lived in Port Alberni. It was like an hour from Nanaimo. The best, but Crumble had a Nanaimo Bar cookie. Sounds and good. Only one little problem with the Nanaimo Bar cookie is the Americans don't seem to know how to pronounce it.
4: The next country we have is Canada. This is a Nanaimo cookie.
5: All right, the first of the 6-pack that I got today is the Nanaimo Bar cookie.
6: Reviewing Crumble's Nanaimo Bar cookie.
7: Namito cookie.
8: Then we have a Nanaimo Bar cookie.
9: We have the Canadian Nanaimo.
3: They're finding letters that aren't in the word.
0: Well, no, but Nanaimo, I get that.
3: Nanaimo is fair.
0: Nanaimo. If you look at it, Nanaimo. Okay, I'll give you Nanaimo.
3: My emo grandmother.
0: Nanaimo. Yeah, it's like Nana Susie. So Nanaimo, the mayor of Nanaimo, very displeased with it. Like, he's talking about it, but you could hear it that he's displeased. On the CBC, he was talking about the Nanaimos.
10: Clearly, a bunch of folks who have no idea where Nanaimo is, have no idea what Nanaimo Bar is, making fools of themselves, trying to pronounce what most of us here in the West Coast know is a pretty commonly known, well-known, respected name. Listen carefully, everyone. It is Nanaimo. Nanaimo. I would hope that people would just figure out how to pronounce Nanaimo, recognize the right recipe, and stick to the facts.
0: I mean, it's good. He's standing up for Nanaimo.
3: He's not messing around.
0: Beautiful place, by the way. If you get a chance to go to Nanaimo. The Nanaimo Bar does not really have a true origin story, really. Historians believe it comes from an unbaked chocolate cake recipe from 1947, although it does largely get connected to Nanaimo, and I'm cool with that. There is evidence it could have been earlier than that as well, but I'm going with the Nanaimo Bar from Nanaimo.
3: Nanaimo's Nanaimo Namane Bar.
0: I may never call it Nanaimo again.
3: And the mayor's going to find you. He's going to find you. And
0: look, Nanaimo is an easy joke. Nanaimo is pretty great. Noah, can you play that one more time for me? I like the Nanaimo.
4: The next country we have is Canada. This is a Nanaimo cookie.
5: All right. The first of the 6-pack.
0: See, so good. Nanaimo's my new guy, that guy. Okay, here's another story that you did not need to know today. Now, speaking of the FIFA, now the games have been great. Fan excitement's been amazing. Europeans, maybe you should read the rest of this, Ryan, in your German accent for everybody. Why not?
3: Oh, you would like me to read it in the accent. I can do that. No problem.
0: Okay, go.
3: Yeah. The FIFA games have been great. It appears the Europeans are taking home something other than the memories from these games.
7: What do you think you'll take away from your visit here in the United States, back to Germany?
11: Ranch. I love ranch. I taste it here, and it's delicious. And I take two bottles with home, with me.
0: Okay.
12: I love that his normal German accent sounds nothing like the stereotypical. How does the stereotypical one even come about? It sounds nothing like an actual German.
0: Movies, so I guess. Sorry. So I talked to my buddy Brandon Alexander. He's in L.A. And he's like, are you kidding? The world loves America now, man. America, everyone's coming here. They're having Popeyes for the first time. Everyone's just talking about how amazing the food is. And I was like, you do realize that they're just in love with ranch. And he's like, what do you mean they're in love with ranch? And I said, yeah, they don't have ranch everywhere else. High fat dressing is not a thing in most of the world.
12: Yeah. He was like, couldn't believe it. It really isn't. And they're just not used to the way it is used on it. It's funny because it's like a salad dressing, technically. But who uses it on salad?
0: On salad.
12: It's cheeseburgers and Denny's. Everything
0: mixed
12: Denny's,
0: with hot sauce know. For a pizza crust dip. You kidding me?
12: Yeah.
0: Brandon does not sound like that. You have to add a little more Texas if you want to get Brandon. Anyway, so Ozark First News, which should tell you something, explain the Euro craze over ranch.
13: The obsession for the creamy condiment has gotten so intense, it's literally caused issues at airport security. The official X account of the Transportation Security Administration posted this notice on Thursday. And wisely, companies like Whataburger are capitalizing on the craze, but especially Kraft Foods, who've created a limited edition TSA-compliant ranch kit that comes with packets of ranch and even a ranch bottle-inspired luggage tag.
0: That's pretty smart.
12: Yeah, it goes hard. You can take ranch home, by the way. In checked. You cannot bring ranch in your carry-on.
0: Good. Good to know.
12: Look that up.
0: We will get Ryan to do more German accents again soon, I promise. Here's another story that you did not need to know. We'll quickly one before we're done here. Here's a piece of news that won't keep you up at night. So as long as you don't go to Australia, there's a new species of shark. And not only is there a new species of shark, it can walk on the ground.
14: A University of the Sunshine Coast-led research team were on a night dive studying a known species of endangered epaulette or walking shark when they came across the meter-long fish.
15: After about an hour of looking, there were a group of us in the water and I spotted one. And so I got excited because it had been an hour without anything.
16: Chris is like, I've got one! And swims to the boat, passes it to me, and straight away from the colour pattern, I was like, Chris, it's different.
14: Instead of distinctive leopard-like spots, this one had white stripes and smaller brown spots. Over the next 2 days, the team found 11 more across three sites, genetic testing back home confirming the new species.
15: Most of what we know about walking sharks comes from the species that's found on the Great Barrier Reef, and we call that one the epaulette shark.
0: It's a little bit more of a glide and a shimmy than it is an actual walking, but they glide their way across beaches. They can be about 3 feet in length. No word if they like ranch or not. So as long as you don't have ranch all over you, they don't see us as food. For now. But clearly they are evolving. Tell me that's not terrifying. Sharks walking on the beach.
12: See, I thought it was, but they're kind of cute. If you look at them, they don't really look like sharks. They kind of just look like little fish, and they've got cool patterns on them. They're not scary at all.
0: Big teeth.
12: But the thought of a shark that can walk is scary.
0: There's a reason why they call it a shark, Ryan.
12: More people are killed by cows than sharks every year.
0: Cows are mean.
12: They are very mean.
0: They're very grouchy. Some of them are grouchy. Now, if we had a story about a cow swimming, that would be... I suppose the opposite of that. Okay, there's some stories that you did not need to know. Happy to waste your time, but remember, Nana Emo bars. If you can find some good ones this weekend, you're going to have to try them. Shane Hewitt in the Night Shift will be right back.
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18: Kind of reminds me of some people mispronouncing Shevchenko, Shevchenko in LaSalle. Plaza Lexus Nissan, Lexus Neon, you get my drift. Met West, feeling it from the St. Michel exit over to De Belleville, then solid Lacazette to St. Croix with a stalled semi on the right side, then a little busy just after that point to the Dakari interchange. Heavy over the top third on to Cary South. Gentilon to the top northbound. 40 east. Bit of a pinch. Cote de Liesse exit to the Stinson exit up on Lafontaine. 20 minutes from after Sherbrooke. 13 minutes via Soudigny East. We'll hit the laundry list of roadwork as the evening rolls along. 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I'm Mark Chaloup from the CJAD 800 Traffic Center with your next report at 8:03.
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1: Thanks so much for being here, Shane Hewitt and the Night Shift. 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And sharing it with your friends is a great way that helps us out too through the course of the night. When you hear something that, oh, you know what, my buddy Bob, he'd probably like that, you can forward it off to them. In case you missed it, it's a tour around the iHeartRadio Talk Network, and we were just talking a little bit about the FIFA. With Canada's next game on Sunday at 3 Eastern time, 12 noon Pacific. Don't forget, TSN is where you can watch all those things, by the way. There is a goldfish that has been correctly predicting World Cup game outcomes. Tim Glenn is the guest with Andrew Carter, CJAD in Montreal, about this little fishy.
2: The way that the predictions work is that we have this big display right in front of our office. And every match above the tank, there's these windows, and we add two flags on each side of his tank. And right. Then we start a timer, and we give him usually about 10 to 30 seconds of, make sure that he's awake. Sometimes we have to feed him. And then once he's swimming around, we'll start a timer, and we'll give him a minute to contemplate what his prediction is going to be. And then the side that he swims to when the timer goes off is his prediction for that match. And we don't question him. We kind of just go with whatever he chooses.
3: And how's he been so far in his predictions?
2: I mean, he's been great. It's been kind of amazing, actually. We don't know what he's going to do. He's pretty unpredictable. But right now he's at about 65% accuracy, which is kind of shocking. Because when he goes in, we have our favorites, and some in certain games, like, we know more or less, unless there's a huge upset, what's going to happen. And he's pretty, consistently, he's doing really well. He'll sometimes definitely pick, for example, the South Africa versus South Korea game. He definitely picked the underdog, but it paid off, and South Africa won.
3: He picked South Africa.
2: He did, yeah, and we were all surprised. But the thing is, with these picks, we don't know what he's going to do when we start the timer. We just document it, and then we post it on his social page. Mm-hmm. So he has an Instagram and TikTok at Swimbappe, where you can check out all of his picks. And, so we document what he predicts, and we just trust the process and trust the fish to give us his predictions.
1: Which is ironic, because in Ted Lasso, the instruction is to be a goldfish and forget. So that's cool. In case you missed it, touring around the iHeartRadio Talk Network, would you place a bet based on a goldfish? Mm-hmm. Graham Richardson on In Case You Missed It with Dr. Brittany Ellis. Finding ER wait times continue to get worse in Canada. That's what they chatted about.
4: We are seeing this nationally, as you said, and including across Saskatchewan and other provinces. And we couldn't agree more with these findings. And in fact, I think we're very grateful as a group of emergency providers to have the data to support the concerns that we've been speaking about for years, if not longer, but certainly are seeing things worsen and continue to worsen, as you highlighted.
5: Are there points in the last 4 or 5 years where you have seen it decline significantly, anecdotally, in your own experience?
4: That's a tricky question. The last 4 to 5 years involves a number of complex situations, including COVID, which really mm-hmm. did impact our healthcare system. Initially, things actually may have slowed down a little bit, we saw with COVID, in terms of ED attendances and hospital use. Certainly in the post-COVID era, it seems that there's been a steady decline in terms of our health, of our own healthcare system. And as a result of that, increasing challenges in the emergency departments and increasing challenges for patients.
5: Mm. I have two anecdotes personally that kind of stunned me when I was covering local news in Ottawa. A walk-in clinic closed its doors and refused to take any patients. I was like, mm-hmm. What are those people going to do? The other point, my wife had a fairly severe cut, needed stitches. It was a weekend, and we went into a packed emergency room. Mm-hmm. And the people, like everybody has these anecdotes, the people running it said that most of the people they're seeing there do not have family doctors and are not here for emergency care. They just don't have any other option. For both of those, does any of that surprise you?
4: No, certainly not. I mean, the CHI-HI data that you were speaking to earlier does show, you know, up to 20% of Canadians are living without a primary care provider. And even those who do have a primary care provider don't have easy access to them or kind of timely access to them, meaning they can't get appointments in days or the next day to to seek assistance.
1: Isn't that the craziest thing, right? You got to see a doctor so you can get back to work. We talk about productivity in this country, and then the doctor says, no problem, we can see you in 2.5 weeks. My goodness. Graham Richardson on Fridays in the same time slot as Vashi Kapelos on the iHeart Radio Talk Network. Mark Tuohy was on News Talk 1010, filling in for Deb Hutton while she was off with Marvin Ryder. The great thing of owning a franchise, it was business in the chat.
6: The great thing about a franchise is you can start a business with a pretty good chance of success. A proven franchise concept is going to succeed over 75% of the time. If you just started a business with your own idea, 75% of businesses don't last 3 years. So it's just such a different world between franchising and starting your own.
7: Why is that?
6: Well, a franchise has already tested out the various variables. So when you buy a franchise, you don't simply buy a name, but you get a handbook that tells you everything you want to know about running a business. Take McDonald's as an example. It will tell you how to open, how to close, how to deposit the money, how to train your employees, how to make the French fries. And it's all spelled out for you. You don't have to invent it yourself. The downside to a franchise, though, is that you are also constrained to doing whatever the franchisor tells you to do. So if you run a McDonald's and you say, hey, I've got a great idea, let's introduce a cookie that does this or that or something else. Sorry, you can't do that. You've got to live within the guidelines from the franchisor.
7: And what makes a good franchisee? I did some work as a consultant for a large Canadian retail business, and we were looking at the success factors involved in there. They weren't literally franchisees, but they were effectively franchisees. And they had assumed that they were looking for entrepreneurs. And so we went out and we tested that by looking at high performers and low performers. And what we found out was that they weren't really that entrepreneurial, the high performers. They were very good, hardworking, very attentive to details. They followed to the letter of the, you know, the handbook that you're talking about, and they got things done. What makes a good franchisee?
6: No, you're right on the money there. You know, we don't want someone, for instance, maybe who has an MBA, maybe someone who wants to build their own empire, because if they're going to come into a franchise, their first inclination is, how can I change it? How can I change it? How can I change it? And that's not what you want.
1: 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Plus, we'll talk to Steve about those movies and how we don't own them when we buy them.
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